0: It is bad. It is a place for screaming matches. When it is at its worst, it is a lifeless beast of no debate, no ideas, and with everything controversial swept under the carpet. That's Julia Gillard. Yeah.
1: Thank you all very much for joining us this morning. 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We'll leave you with that. 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
8: The Brisbane Lions clutching their way to back-to-back.
9: Well, this match is coming alive.
10: Hello and welcome to Offsiders. I'm Abby Jelmy. There were some big questions heading into the Glasgow Commonwealth Games. After Victoria dumped the event, could a cut-down version still attract the best athletes and remain relevant in the eyes of the public? And will we see a full games program again? The picture will be clearer over the next week, but what's not in doubt is Australia's dominance in the pool. Overnight, the swim team added 5 gold medals to their 6 from day one. Arguably the best of them was Sam Williamson. Up against triple Olympic champion Adam Ramsey-Peaty, Williamson stormed home to win the 100-metre breaststroke. Earlier, Molly O'Callaghan won her 2nd gold in the 200-metre freestyle. Sam Short took out the 400-metre freestyle and Alex Perkins triumphed in the 50-metre butterfly. The gold wasn't confined to the pool though, with Australia's women gymnasts taking out the artistic team title. Good morning. It's a pleasure to have your company. It's always a pleasure to have the company of our panel. I'm joined by Nathan Burke for the first time, Alexia Peche and Paul Kennedy. Team, we're going to get to all the gold, and we love talking about Aussie gold at any chance, but one of the big questions is, how much do we care about the Commonwealth Games? How engaged are you, PK?
11: I'm a big fan of the Comm Games. I've covered it 3 of the last 4. I was in Glasgow covering for the ABC. So, I'm a big fan. I grew up with the Commonwealth Games, probably 1982. I was 7 years old and it was in Brisbane. So I've tracked it all the way through. I loved watching Cathy Freeman in 1990, this teenager, and spotting these young athletes. So for me, it's got a lot going for it. The time difference, watching it now in Glasgow, you know, in the evenings you're watching the heats of the swimming, which aren't as interesting as the finals. So it'll sort of come down for me to how they gets packaged up by the broadcasters. But I'm a fan of the Commonwealth Games, and I thought it was disappointing when Victoria pulled out after they'd, you know, won the bid. And
10: what do you mean? We love paying $380 million to not have it, PK. What do you mean?
11: Yeah, you'll keep that in mind when we discuss about athletes.
10: Yeah, exactly. Yeah. But, Berkey, it is one of those things that, again, the history of it means that Aussie gold will always have meaning.
12: Absolutely. And some people say, oh, we win too much. When do we get sick of winning? You can't get sick of winning gold medals. We got 6 overnight, and that's fantastic. But I always put myself in the shoes of the athlete and even the gymnast who won overnight. The way that they train from this height is just incredible. And to have a stage where they can actually get up, we can know their names, we can celebrate them as a nation. They're not earning millions of dollars or anything like that. So to take away a platform that allows these athletes to actually put themselves on centre stage, I think would be a terrible idea.
10: Makes it such a good point, right? Because without the Commonwealth Games, for a lot of these athletes in sports that we don't see regularly, it would be a 4-year gap between Olympics instead of getting that window in the middle to put their names out there.
13: I think it's hard to keep up with at the moment, though, on the back of a World Cup. It's not that I don't like the Commonwealth Games. I wished it was still the 19 schedule rather than 10 sports. Mm. I think that takes the gloss of it. And as you said, you followed it from when you were 7, right? Mm. It's got history. I think going to a shorter fixture does take that away.
11: Yeah, well, it's you're looking at the moment trying to work it out, you know, what's here, who's available. Even some of the swimming events, you know, there's different events for the para swimmers. Mm. So, yeah, you do have to get your head around, you know, what's there and what's not. I think once you do that, you can get into it. I always look for the boxing. I know in Glasgow they love boxing, so the locals will turn up and, you know, I don't need to know who's on the boxing team for Australia, but I'll look for it, or the weightlifting team, or the gymnastics.
13: Lawn bowl, big one.
11: Yeah.
13: Always is.
10: Well, I think considering Australia's fumble on this, and that's putting it lightly, we're glad that there is a games full stop that we're watching, and our very own Jess Stewart is covering the games for ABC in Glasgow, and I spoke to her a short time ago and started by asking her about Sam Williamson's incredible win.
6: Oh, Abby, it's just absolutely incredible what he has done. About 14 months ago, he was sitting at the gym after he'd just literally ruptured his patella tendon, learning how to walk again, essentially, after that major surgery, thinking, was his swimming career going to be over? And to be here on the podium tonight in Glasgow and really dethroning perhaps one of the best, if not the best, breaststrokers in Adam Ramsey Peters in that race was absolutely incredible. The Tollcross International Stadium was absolutely rocking, and he came home, he stormed home, and it was fantastic to see. Didn't he celebrate too? And it was such a good result for him, and well deserved.
10: I believe there's a bit of a lovely romance too, and that his girlfriend Linnea was actually working on the pool deck and they met in Paris.
6: Yeah, she's a photographer, and they've definitely built up a sporting love story, that's for sure. She was there snapping tonight, and he went straight over and obviously said thank you and hug, let's celebrate this moment together. And I think she then ended up being snapped as one of the snappers while, you know, she was half doing her work. But what a story that was, and that'll go down as one of the great images, I guess you could say, of these Commonwealth Games.
10: From one Sam to another, it was great to see Sam Short win the 400-metre freestyle. He didn't have much luck in Paris, as we know, but he has a stacked program in Glasgow.
6: Yeah, he certainly does. It kind of kicked off the night here at the pool on day two. And for Sam Short, we knew that he was coming into this meet wanting to target Ian Thorpe's long-standing national record in the 400 metres freestyle. And he came within a second. It was a fantastic swim. I think his third fastest time he's ever done for someone that, you know, has struggled at international meets due to illness. As you mentioned, it was a fantastic result for him. But the best thing out of that race was the fact that we ended up with three Aussies all on the podium. So it's always great to see when you can see the guys standing together singing the national anthem.
10: You mentioned it's been a big night at the pool. We know that these are a reduced Commonwealth Games, let's say, but are the locals getting into it? I mean, if you weren't at the pool, would you know that the games are on?
6: Yeah, I think you certainly would. There, if not for, well, there's lots of signage I can tell you around Glasgow, but definitely a lot of people getting out to the venues, and I'm not sure what they look like 100% on the broadcast, but they certainly feel loud and proud. And I can tell you, the Glaswegians and the Scottish people are getting behind their home team, and they're really embracing the fact that these games were saved by Glasgow, given, of course, they were meant to be in Victoria. But yes, I think Glasgow is certainly getting behind these Commonwealth Games. They've done a great job at organising them on such short notice. The opening ceremony was excellent the other night in an indoor venue for the first time. And Scotland definitely doing well considering they're hosting their second Commonwealth Games within the matter of 12 years.
10: And even though the games are reduced, the likes of Bruce McAvaney are saying the Aussies might get as many as 50 gold. So what are you most looking forward to this week?
6: Oh, Abby, there's so much that we're looking forward to, but I can't help but turn my attention to the athletics track, of course, Scotstoun Stadium, where there's going to be so many thrilling moments that everyone's so excited about for Australia. There's a lot of hype around this athletics team and what they're going to be able to do. Nonetheless, led by our two sprinters in Lachie Kennedy and, of course, Tori Lewis. She just broke an Australian record heading into this meet just days ago, so a lot of excitement there. But what I can say to you is no one would have thought weeks ago that we'd be heading heading into this Commonwealth Games with the return of the traditional Commonwealth mile. And on Saturday night, the final night of the athletics, we're going to have the new world record holder, the local man in Josh Kerr, the Scottish hero, taking on the young gun, the Australian Cameron Myers, who's produced some incredible times in the mile this year. It's going to be absolutely thrilling.
10: And also Ollie Hoare, who's the defending Commonwealth Games champion from Australia as well. So there's so much to love about the mile, Jess. We can't wait for that. And thank you so much. We'll be crossing to you next week. Enjoy.
6: Thanks, Abby.
10: Jess Stewart joining us live from Glasgow there. But some of the other results that we've seen is Lani Pallister securing Australia's first gold medal of the Com Games. She won the 400-metre freestyle, while Jenna Forrester wasn't meant to even be swimming the women's 200-metre backstroke. She won gold on day one. And I think when we talk about Aussie gold, particularly in the pool, we're used to the likes of Titmuss, McKeon, McEwen. I mean, the first two of those have retired. We know that McEwen had a bout of... was it glandular fever heading into this? Yep. So she's been unwell, so she was pulled, but we hopefully will see her at the next Olympics. These are some new names that we're seeing step up for gold.
13: Jenna's the one that actually shocked herself. She was on the podium 15 minutes earlier and she got called into the 400-metre freestyle. That's her event. But when she got called into the 200-metre, it was because Kayla McEwen was sick and she wins gold. You'll take it. You're making and her mentality going in was, I've got nothing to lose, and it probably worked for her. But the other one that you mentioned before was Lani Pallister. She's probably gone toe-to-toe with Titmuss at times and been right there or thereabouts. They have the same coach. But there's other
10: names. We love Dean Boxall. Anytime you get a Dean Boxall reaction, you'll take it.
13: Remember the one with Ariane Titmuss when he was shouting on the sidelines?
12: Yeah, to me, the swimming in particular, those names that you mentioned, the legacy that they've left behind in terms of the elite level. So if you want to be a swimmer in Australia, that's the level that you have to reach. Mm. And I don't think there's a lot of other sports that the previous champions have left that sort of legacy that we... The expectation is, if you're going to be a good swimmer, well, you've got to win gold medals.
10: Yes.
12: And whether that translates right down to the young ones coming through, they set their sights to that. The old story, you can't be what you can't see. Well, we've seen them win gold, so that's what we should be.
13: That's where the gold rush comes
12: from. There's nothing less.
10: Okay, so in terms of yardsticks, when you think about track and field, for some Australian athletes, to make a final is a celebration, whereas in the pool, it's like gold or nothing.
12: You've got to win gold, yeah.
10: Yeah, well, we have seen.
11: You know what you're watching. I mean, Sam Short's another one that is going to emerge. They've got the Pan Pacs coming up. So maybe in the early 2000s when it became obvious that Australia could compete with America head-to-head, you know, some people will say, well, Commonwealth gold, what's it worth? But where do you start? And these swimmers that are competing now, you know, hour after hour on some nights, backing it up. You're right. If they win gold, it's you know, fuel for the fire for those bigger games. But, yeah, I still think it's worth it. And beating Adam Peaty in an event, you know, he was world-class. There are world-class athletes there.
10: And I think when we talk about the relevance of the Commonwealth Games, something that we love about it is the integration of the para program. And we saw swimmer Jenna Jones claiming Australia's second gold in the pool last night, taking out the S13 100-metre freestyle, and Alex Safi winning the men's 100-metre butterfly S10. And we talk about how important this is, and we've heard the para athletes say, in terms of representation, there is a big difference between what we see in Olympic programming, where it seems to be the main program and then the para starts later, and we know that's because of availability of venues. But there's something really lovely about the integration of these programs.
11: I think so too, and then the part is in the storytelling. So, again, I hinted at it before. I'm not sure why some events are there and some aren't. You know, Ahmed Kelly's not swimming there because his event isn't in there. But Jenna's got a great breakthrough there with a gold medal. And then I think I do think the broadcasters do a great job of telling those stories in the lead up to the race. You know, who is this athlete? What are they trying to achieve? And then when the breakthrough comes, we learn so much about them. So that's not going to happen if you don't integrate the para swimmers with the others. So I reckon it's a great format. I like it. I sit back and learn a lot about these athletes.
10: You talk about the reduction of the program. We just came off the back of a World Cup where we saw there are more teams at it, and because it's so commercially viable, it's only ever going to get bigger. The question is, with the Commonwealth Games, now that we've seen it go from 19 sports down to 10, and we know that it is so difficult to have the infrastructure and to have this be viable for governments to hold, will we ever see a full program Commonwealth Games again?
12: I think we can, but not in the one place.
10: Right.
12: So why should we squash all of the events and all of the venues all at the one place? As we've seen, it's getting very, very expensive to do. I would love it if this month is Commonwealth Games month. In Melbourne at the moment, we've got the Commonwealth Games basketball, men's and women's.
11: Yep.
12: In Wellington, you've got the Commonwealth Games soccer going on. And then Glasgow, you've got the athletics going on.
10: But the whole concept is it's the friendly games and it's meant to have this sort of, we all come together as a community of the Commonwealth. That's why it started, right?
12: It is, but realistic.
10: Yeah.
12: It's very, very costly. Olympics all come together, live in a village. That's fantastic. But Commonwealth Games, personally, if I'm getting up at 2 o'clock in the morning, I don't care whether I'm watching something from Wellington, something from Canada, something from Glasgow. I'm watching the sport of the Commonwealth Games, and you get the same medal.
10: It's giving the World Cup model, isn't it?
11: Yeah. Well, the surfing wasn't in Paris, was it?
10: So, no.
11: There's that model, and the big question is it financially viable for countries to bid on it? It's going to be in India in 4 years' time. We saw what the Victorian government did. They thought it was financially viable, and then they said it wasn't. So how else can you do it? I think, Berkey, you might be onto a great suggestion there.
12: Painting that somehow.
13: Well, I did say this to you the other day. The opening ceremony organisers would hate to hear that suggestion. They're not all there.
10: Sometimes athletes aren't all there. The financial reality of what governments are worried about spending money on, and especially given that we heard the Victorian government say this is going to cost $6, maybe $7 billion. That was the genuine estimate of where they thought that was blowing out to. It's going to be something that we need to look forward, hopefully.
12: Opening ceremony can go.
10: If we're going to talk about money and viability of these games, like, let's not talk about just the planning, but also the viability of these athletes to have full-time professions in some sports that we know aren't that financially rewarding. There has been a story during the week. Gina Rinehart is well known as someone who really does support particularly our swimmers. She supported the Dolphins for a long time. In this particular competition, you get $30,000 from her if you're an Aussie athlete. If you break a world record, you get 20 grand for gold, and it goes down in increments as such. The athletes have been told you're not to thank her. On the mic, you're not to mention it because there's a conflict in terms of she's not a major sponsor of the event, and of course those pay big money to have sponsorships are worried. I guess this is two part. A, should they be able to thank whoever they want? And secondly, is it a bit unfortunate that it's only swimmers that get the benefit?
11: Oh, absolutely. It's a bit of a weird situation, but it's weird anyway.
10: Yeah.
11: And we had that discussion around the Olympic Games recently. Should we pay athletes to compete at the Olympic Games? Mm. We should. Why not? They're putting on the show where, you know, someone's making money out of it. I think the same with the Com Games. If you're talking

0: get paid for their time and performing. Imagine turning up to the theatre and watching someone pour their heart into their performance and the actors don't get paid.
1: Do you think someone's the Aussie taxpayer money out of this? Would mind spending that money? I agree with you, but I think some people might say in terms of the things that government money could be going towards, do you think people would be comfortable if it's going to athletes?
0: Well, you said it yourself. The Victorian government paid $380 million not to, to get out of their contract. $380 million?
1: Oh.
0: And we're talking about athletes getting a $5,000 sling. I just think the whole thing's, you know, it's old school. In America, they used to have college sports. Athletes didn't get paid. They've tried to remedy that. I think athletes should get paid for performing if somebody's putting it on TV and everyone's watching it.
1: I mean, we'd all hate to have it in Victoria now with how good our track and field team looks like they're going to be and all the stars. We've got so much hope. And again, we are looking forward. But if you want to quickly tell me what you're most looking forward to about the rest of the program.
2: The mile coming back. Mm. So I'm not quite 4-minute mile time. I know I'm old, but that was slightly before my time. But just to see, because everyone knows the 4-minute mile, what times are they running now? Is it sort of 3.5?
0: What sort of
2: thing are they doing? So I'm interested to see how the human body has improved since the John Landy days to now and see what sort of times there are. So Jess Hull and the guys running the mile, I'm fascinated with that one.
1: I will come in defence of the 4-minute mile, given my grandpa was one of the runners of it, yes. Herb Elliott. They had different shoes and different tracks. So yes. I would love to see what Pa would have been able to do now.
2: Yeah.
1: Again, he would never say that, but I do think it's amazing, especially the mile has such a special place in Australian athletics history, to see that we've got the defending champion in Ollie Hoare and a young 20-year-old who looks like he's going to really push it.
2: Yep.
1: It's going to be unreal.
2: So maybe it's not the humans are better, it's the training of the human is better. How much time we've lost with that.
1: And Nina Kennedy?
3: I'll keep it short. Nina Kennedy. No notes. I think
1: no notes. Why. Olympic champion.
3: Olympic champion. She's fantastic. Broke the world record again a few weeks ago as well. Diamond League.
1: Yep.
0: Seth O'Donnell, the flying mullet from down Frankston Way in the 5,000, the Australian 5,000-metre champion. So he's one on the track that I'm going to look for. But for me, the Commonwealth Games is usually the number one sport is netball.
1: Yes.
0: The netball competition.
1: The diamonds need to defend.
0: This is, along with the World Championships, the Com Games for netballers. This is, their Olympics. So, can they get upset by Jamaica or England or the Silver Ferns are going well?
1: I'd love to know how many flying mullets we've had in Australian sporting history. It's brilliant. We will move on to the AFL now. And in a week where expansion team Tasmania unveiled its new coach in Ken Hinckley, the league's most recent expansion teams are floundering. Greater Western Sydney was smashed by Sydney last night in the derby. But the most worrying case is the Gold Coast Suns. The Suns have lost their 9th straight match yesterday when they went down to Carlton by 13 points. I mean, the AFL would be deeply concerned about this. We all thought that the Suns, this was going to be their year.
2: They've had every concession known to man thrown at them up there, given every opportunity to actually be successful, and they're blowing it. As simple as that. So 9 in a row, made the finals last year. Everyone was talking not just finals, but potentially top four. Mm-hmm. And now we're talking about Ben King and maybe Bailey Humphries leaving. So what do they do? Do they go back to, now we need to rebuild from here? If they throw out the R word, well, then things are crook.
1: No, you're not allowed to say
3: not
1: the R word.
3: Not with the talent on that list.
2: No.
3: You'd be shook if they threw that out.
2: Well, that they might have to, because...
3: Can they, though? A Brownlow medalist, Noah Anderson, Christian Petrarca, a few good budding forwards.
2: Yep.
3: Throw the rebuild.
1: Well, you mentioned Petrarca because some of the cracks in the team were on display yesterday after Petrarca berated second-year son Leo Lombard for not passing the ball off to teammates, and his response from Lombard doesn't need a language warning from me, but maybe a lip-reading warning. So here he is. This is the moment here. So we're looking back. Lombard there. Petrarca's. This is the second time that he's come to have a chat to us. Again, I don't think you need to be a lip-reading expert to realise what Leo Lombard was saying there. Is there any place for teammates to speak to each other in this way, PK?
0: Well, I don't think so. But Nathan, you're the coach. And what do you think of players? Petrarca, I assume, was saying you should have handballed it to me. And said it really aggressively. Mm. And the coach said that's feedback is necessary in the game. Mm. What do you think? If you're in the coaching box, what are you thinking?
2: Yeah, I'm not going, chucking the baby out with the bathwater and going over the top, I'm pulling the young guy aside and saying, hey, you have to be able to accept feedback.

0: And what Christian Petrarca did was one of the reasons why he was brought up there, to actually in-game coach and give instructions of what you should actually do. So his response was totally inappropriate, but it's not a hanging offence.
1: And it's also a heated environment. Yeah. You're not in an office. You've got people screaming at you. There's a lot happening.
0: Yeah. Younger, he's just made a mistake. And he probably knows he's made a mistake. Now, he's been told that he's made a mistake, and it's just come out. So, look, it's that one was visual. We saw it on camera.

0: camera. Mm. But I guarantee you, in other conversations throughout the games, then things we'd probably raise our eyebrows at those conversations too.
1: And you wouldn't think it's the Suns' biggest issue at the moment.
0: No.
1: I think they've got bigger fish to fry. But as we have already mentioned, former Port coach Ken Hinckley will lead the Tasmanian Devils in 2028 and beyond, signing a five-year deal that was announced this week. And I think the thing that we know about Ken Hinckley is that he's been popular among his players, and I think that would have been paramount for Brendan Gale and those on the selection panel for who was going to lead this new expansion side. Yep. He'd start recruiting now, wouldn't he?
0: Yeah, they've already been recruiting. So Matthew Knights is in charge of their development. They've identified the best 17-year-old kids throughout Australia already and saying, hey, we get the first pick, so you guys are already coming with us. So they're working with 15, 16, 17-year-olds now. Kenny is that father figure. If we're getting players moving from the mainland down to Tasmania, you probably
1: do you think
0: want
1: he can get the big fish, the big names?
0: I don't know what sort of package. It'd be a whole club package that Brendan Gale and everybody would sell to these players to get them to come down. They're going to be temporary quarters until the new stadium gets built. That's not a great selling point. So there's a lot of work to be done. They're going to have to chuck out a lot of big money. Mm. But I think having that father figure type person down there, like we've seen with Chris Fagan. No one's sort of leaving Brisbane now because you've got that sort of role up there. So I think it was probably a good position for Kenny in that budding sort of new culture that they need to build.
2: Yeah.
3: Easily his draw card.
2: Yeah, I think it's going to be great. And Tasmania, I mean, that's criticism from one of the officials saying, oh, who wants to move to Tasmania? If anyone says that, you haven't been to Tasmania.
1: Yeah.
2: It's a beautiful place. It's a it's smaller than the big cities. It would remind me of playing for Geelong, and Hinckley said that himself. He said this is another Geelong. You'll have a strong supporter base. You'll have difficult for teams to travel if they get it right. I think it's a good appointment. I think it seems to me that Tassie's making a lot of good appointments, and it'd be a really good place to play.
3: I also don't mind the Ken talking about the players that he wants. They have to go hard.
1: Yes.
3: They don't have a choice but to really get into the market. And that was always going to be the plan of, as they did with the Giants and they did with the Suns, you need a lead-in period. So go hard, Kenny.
1: We heard that from Sam Mitchell saying, I know he's going to be going hard after players and therefore I'm not too keen on him being in my rooms now that he's been announced, because there was a joke that they were going after Ginnivan. We know even their own social media accounts make many Dacos references. Do you go after a name like Nick Dacos that's going to take a lot of your salary cap space to get him to move away, or do you just try to go, you know, a team of stars rather than one outright star that will be the one that everyone wants the Guernsey of?
0: You need both, to be totally honest. You need depth. You need role players. We're talking about Bo McCreary and these type of guys. They're great role players that play at a high level. But you need the marquee that's also going to attract those role players.
3: The Gary Ablett, what the Suns
1: do. Even Sam Lawler, they're talking about offering him $15 million over 7 years. It's big money that's being thrown around.
3: Alex Pearce is one too, I reckon. Especially with where Freo are at the moment. Sorry, Fremantle fans. If he can get Fremantle to the Premiership, he's done a lot for that club. He's been a great captain. He's a phenomenal leader. He's a Tasmanian.
1: The Tassie factor has to be strong. And as we know with Tasmanians, it's a Ricky Ponting of it all. When you're one of theirs, they get behind you. But we will move on, because one of the biggest stories of the week was the Adelaide Oval crowd's baffling decision to boo Collingwood defender Isaac Quaynor, who called out Crow star Isaac Rankin for a homophobic slur last year. Now, Adelaide coach Matthew Nix has come under fire for not calling out the booing strongly enough. Here's what he said post-match and the response from the former AFL player Mitch Brown.
4: The game's a passionate game, and sometimes we lose our way in that a little. And with the backdrop and the background of leading into this game, it's not ideal the way it played out tonight.
5: I do applaud that he did address it, but I still think it wasn't good enough. If they're not getting up there and going and making it really clear, not sort of bouncing around the topic and being ashamed or being sensitive, being really clear, looking straight down the barrel of the camera and going, we do not stand for this.
1: I'm going to echo Mitch in saying I don't think that it was strong enough, and particularly as a senior coach, Nathan, you are a spokesperson for a club. You have a direct line post-match in particular to call out behaviour from parties that will be listening to you. Did you think he went hard enough?
0: No, nowhere near it. And the fact that this was a topic even before the game started, so it wasn't a surprise to them. And after the game, what happens is the media manager comes up and says, Radio, what do you think

0: they're going to ask you. Mm. And guarantee you that would have been number one topic. They're going to ask you about the booing. Okay, what's our response? So this isn't just Matthew Nix. This is a club media person and the coach came up with that wishy-washy response. Mm. To me, that's not just a Matthew Nix, that's a whole club failure not to condemn and pander to their crazy supporters.
1: Which the Crows have got wrong multiple times.
0: Yep.
1: Yeah, countless times. Mm. Adam Simpson spoke this week and he would have gone through it at West Coast in terms of when they were got as bad as they did. The club needs to know, we've got weeks till this game comes. It's in Adelaide. Hello. It's great for the AFL. It's great. It's seen. Mm. But they knew it was coming. Mm. It's a huge miss from the club. And as Adam Simpson said, you can't educate idiots.
2: And also, the AFLPA have come out and condemned it, so has the AFL. It was one of those ones where I think we all expected the messaging about it to be stronger. Fly got it right in saying, you know, booing is just something I tell my kid not to do, and I think this is pretty baffling, but it won't be the last that we hear of it, because I think the AFL are going to take it further. It's remarkable they're already in time for observation. So, PK, I think observation for you is that the Broncos, mathematically, they can make it, but realistically, no chance.
3: The Broncos are done and dusted for the season. There's six games to go. They're three games out of finals. It's the first time since 2005 a reigning champion in the NRL has not been able to make the finals.
2: It was a massive crowd for it as well.
3: It was a great game. Tau Malolo was immense. I mean, if he plays that way for Tonga, they could almost win the World Cup. It was a great game, and I think Maguire, he's shattered that they're not going to play finals, but I think even after that game, he just thought, well, we'll probably gave it our all. It just hasn't worked for them this year.
2: Was it too much of Walsh needing to star for things to go well? Is that...
3: Oh, yeah, well, for him to maintain the standard that he did last year was near impossible. But, yeah, they've had their injury concerns as well. It's just sometimes it doesn't come together. They'll probably start looking forward to next year.
2: Yeah.
1: Jess Fox, World Cup gold last year having surgery. Now she's back.
2: There you love her. Three World Cup gold, if you don't mind. Mm. She's a star.
0: Yeah. I'm looking forward to the Australia versus Ireland AFLW game.
2: Yes.
0: Next weekend.
2: Sold out at North Sydney.
0: Sold out shouldn't be at North Sydney. It's an absolute ridiculous decision, but...
2: We've had that discussion and I got in trouble, so we might leave it there, team. Thank you so much for your time today. That is all we have time for, but we'll leave you with Sam Kerr, who's joined Gotham FC in the National Women's Soccer League in the US. And, of course, it didn't take her long to find the back of the net. Thanks for your company.
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2: Hello, this is the BBC World Service, and now it's time for Sporting Witness with me, Lucy Burns. Today we're going back to Christmas Day 1996 and the start of a remarkable rescue in the Southern Ocean near Antarctica during a round-the-world yacht race. The Vendée Globe takes place every 4 years, and it's a challenge of epic proportions.
3: Effectively, it's the Everest of sailing. So what it is a non-stop single-handed round-the-world yacht race with no outside assistance allowed. So if someone gives you a bottle of water or a newspaper, you're out of the race.
2: For former Royal Marine Pete Goss, taking part in the Vendée Globe was the culmination of a lifelong dream. And after 10 years of preparation, in November 1996, he set off from the French Atlantic coast, along with 15 other boats, to sail around the world.
3: Once we got into the Southern Ocean, it was just so thrilling. You know, you have the albatross, a 15-foot wingspan, just cruising around the boat. And I just thought, right, we're in the saddle now. This is great.
2: The Southern Ocean around the South Pole is one of the most inhospitable areas on Earth.
3: The sea temperature can drop to -1. Your wind chill as you go deep south drops right down to -25 at times. Then you have icebergs dotted around. And it's challenging, you know. There's no vapour trails down there. There's absolutely nothing. It's just you.
2: And on the 25th of December, a storm started brewing.
3: When you do a race like the Vendée, there's always one bad storm. And this, without question, was the big storm of the Vendée. The boat was knocked down 3 times. Imagine a big breaking wave the size of a 3-4-storey building slamming the boat on its side. I'd crawled on deck, do some jury repairs, getting damaged, stumbled back down below, seemed to be the safest place to be. And I stumbled down to this very shrill alarm that was coming from the laptop, which was linked to the satellite communications. And it was a mayday. And that was when my Christmas Day changed dramatically.
4: Was there a part of you that was like, oh, God, I've got my own stuff going on here?
3: Well, I did. Everyone asked, what did you think when I got the mayday? I just thought, as if I didn't have enough on as it was. But I guess the decision was easy because it was laid down many years ago by a tradition of the sea, and that is if someone's in trouble, you help them. Yeah, so no, I'd made my decision. I sent a quick email to Tracy. Someone's in trouble, I'm going to go and give them a hand, so don't worry. I didn't realise that that's the first time I'd ever said don't worry, so she did.
2: The sailor in trouble was 28-year-old Frenchman Raphael Dinelli, who was following the Vendée Globe course, although he'd arrived too late to officially qualify. And now he was 160 miles away from Pete in hurricane-force winds.
3: That first night was dreadful. I mean, the boat was being knocked down every 20 minutes. I mean, the boat was shaken so violently, the engine ripped off its mount. So I was beginning to become quite badly injured. And it reached a point where there was nothing really more I could do. I'd set everything up and I tied myself to the boat and waited to see what would happen.
2: 2 days later, nursing an injured arm, Pete Goss arrived near Raphael Dinelli's emergency beacon. But actually finding his small life raft in choppy seas was a whole new challenge.
3: So I got within his vicinity. I was getting at the end of my reserves by then. I was firing off flares. I climbed up the mast. I even shouted out of frustration. I just couldn't find him, and I just searched all night.
2: But luckily, help was at hand.
3: Well, I'll never forget, actually, it's silly. I had a VHF handheld radio, which only goes the range as the visible horizon. And I don't know why, I just picked it up and said, oh, is there anybody out there? And this Australian voice said, this is, I can't remember, Rescue 252, approaching your position, dropping out of the clouds. And next thing, this great big Royal Australian Air Force aeroplane came in.
2: The sea was too rough for the plane to land, but they were able to show Pete Goss where Donnelly's boat was by flying over it and flashing their lights.
3: That was a funny period. I'd just been focused on the goal, and suddenly I'm closing on this, and this quiet sense of dread crept on the boat. Is, you know, what is this going to be? Is there an empty raft? Will there be a body in it? Will he be badly injured? We still didn't know. I mean, I don't think he gets enough credit for the part that he played in the success of the rescue by simply surviving. And suddenly, the both of us popped up on the top of different waves at the same time, and he was right there, boom. The raft was there, and a little head popped out, and it was just amazing.
2: The next challenge was to get the two boats close enough together for the rescue.
3: But I got it right. It was great. I was so chuffed. I gave myself a pat on the back. The boat stopped perfectly. I banged a halyard. The sail dropped. I ran up. I had a spare safety strop ready. And the boat rolled violently, and I was kneeling down. I kind of plunged into the raft, and I just clipped it to his jacket, and I had him.
2: Pete Goss hauled Raphael Donnelly up onto his own boat.
3: He fell flat on his face and nearly broke his nose. And that was when I realised how ill he was. And I gently rolled him over. We had a little hug. And all I could see was this eyes in a survival suit. And, man, you can see into someone's soul in the right circumstances. And he was ill. He was... hypothermia was very well entrenched. The first layer of his eyes had been pebble dashed off by the spray, so his vision wasn't very good. He was as stiff as a board. It's like rigor mortis, and I put him in my best thermals and sleeping bag and faxed back to the race headquarters to let his family know that he was alive. And all I wanted was an hour's sleep then. You know, once you put everything into something and you've achieved it, you just fall apart. I lost about a stone and a half, I reckon, in a couple of days. Because he then got on a survivor's high. I couldn't shut him up.
2: But the rescue wasn't over. The nearest land was Hobart, Tasmania, 10 days' sail away. And Raphael Donnelly was very unwell.
3: I had to nurse him. I gave him muscle relaxants, physio. I had to lift him out of the bunk to the toilet, feed him every few hours. And because he couldn't speak English, I couldn't speak French. But over time, with sign languages and, you know, like charades and pictures and things, we could have a very deep conversation.
2: Once they reached Hobart, Pete dropped Raphael off. But to stay within the rules of the race, he himself had to stay on board his boat without help from anyone else. He repaired the boat and set off for the rest of the race. The authorities gave him extra time for the rescue. After 3 months, he arrived at the finish line in France, placing fifth to a hero's welcome.
3: 20 miles out, the first light aircraft appeared, and then 10 miles out, some helicopters, and 5 miles out, big trawlers and fishing boats. And then as I got close, there was this vast flotilla of boats. But it was completely surreal. I'd gone from my own to getting off the boat, surrounded by bouncers, pushing people away, and marched up onto a stage.
2: Raphael Donnelly wasn't the only yachtsman to run into difficulties in that year's Vendée Globe. Two other competitors also had to be rescued, and Canadian sailor Jerry Roofs died when his boat overturned. Raphael Donnelly eventually completed the Vendée Globe in 2008. Pete Goss received one of France's highest honours for his rescue and went on to other adventures. And he stayed friends with Raphael Donnelly because partway through their return journey, Raphael had emailed his girlfriend Virginie back in France and asked her to marry him.
3: And she came straight back and said, yes, I'll marry you if Pete's the best man. And so, you know, I did a single-handed round-the-world yacht race. I came back with a best friend, and he's an amazing man, big heart.
2: Sailor and adventurer Pete Goss was speaking to me, Lucy Burns, for Sporting Witness on the BBC World Service.

0: you know the next Australian of the Year? 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
2: But a monumental week for Tassie footy with the appointment of head coach Ken Hinckley. Now that he's in place, players are set to follow. So how does Ken's appointment affect the list build of the club? What players may now be available or unavailable as a result of Hinckley's appointment? Todd Patterson is the Devils' head of list management and strategy, and he joins me on the line now. Hello to you, Todd.
3: Hi, Chris. It sounds like my first job might be getting old Harry back on board.
2: Harry's not happy. Maybe when Ken starts winning a few games, he might just turn the corner, but he might take some convincing, old Harry. That's your first job. But I guess the appointment of Ken Hinckley as the senior coach, in broad terms, how does his appointment impact what you're trying to do in terms of the list build for 2028?
3: Well, I think the first thing when it comes to someone like Ken is you just don't hear anyone say a bad word about him. He's passionate. Whilst not Tasmanian by origin, he represents a lot of the same values and behaviours that we see in Tasmanians. So it's just great to have someone like-minded on board, and then he's standing there. Competition's only going to help us as we look to establish this list.
2: Has his appointment shifted things at all? Are there now players that you'd consider a greater chance of coming to Tasmania now that Ken is in the chair? And conversely, are there others that may balk at Tasmania now that it's Ken and not somebody else?
3: I wouldn't say too much either way. I mean, there's probably a couple of players that Ken has crossed paths with over the journey, given he's so experienced of being at so many clubs and had so many different touch points that you would logically think should assist us. But I certainly can't see it costing us any players, that's for sure. It's going to make my life a lot easier. A lot of the meetings to date with established AFL players has been around a generic sell of the club, and their biggest question's been, who's going to be the coach? Well, now we can answer that question for them, so it'll really help move their decision-making along.
2: You sort of answered the next question I had for you about how much easier it actually makes your job, because we have heard all week about Ken being a player's coach, and we've heard former players, guys who played under him, almost universally sing his praises. How much easier does it make your job having someone with his traits at the helm?
3: Well, it makes it easier from a couple of angles, right? I mean, A, being able to answer the question, B, the calibre of person he is, but then also C, just having that clear line of sight and what does the coach want out of players in different positions to make sure that we're giving him what he needs to be able to make the most of the role.
2: Does the prospect of the team's inaugural list having a Port Adelaide flavour strengthen now that Ken is in charge?
3: Not necessarily. I think if you look through the club, and particularly recruiting, list management and coaching, we've got different touch points into lots of different clubs. So naturally we have, a bit of extra insight into each of our respective clubs, but sometimes that can be a bad thing because you actually know the deeper detail on a player and you might not like them as much as otherwise. So look, I think there'll certainly be some players from Port that Ken likes, but at the end of the day, it all comes down to their contract status and how they fit into the bigger picture and the overall list build. So I'm not sure that it necessarily sways things too far either way.
2: The two obvious ones are Georgiades and Bergman, who are out of contract in end of 2027. Does Ken's appointment help facilitate conversations there? Does it accelerate anything there?
3: I probably won't get into specifics around actual players. Suffice to say, any player who's out of contract in 2027 or 2028, regardless of where they play, is being spoken about regularly in the office. And, there's different timings that are attached to each one.
2: Ken was asked at the presser on Monday about Axel Walsh, without getting too specific into specific players and whatnot, but we'll end up throwing some names at you, which I'm sure you're prepared for, Todd. The 17-year-old West Australian who's eligible

0: to commit to the Devils this year. He's a number one draft pick caliber player who you'll want signed early. Do you have an indication from him or his team on whether he joins the Devils, and has Ken's appointment affected his thinking at all?
1: Oh, Derek Hine and Mitch Cashin, they really lead the charge when it comes to the assessment of the draft. Clearly, as this manager is still intimately involved, but we're stepping through a really deliberate process there. Clearly, someone like Axel is an elite talent, and through our exposure so far, he's a really quality young man from a fantastic family. But we're trying to give every opportunity to these 17-year-olds as possible to prove which ones we should take. All the feedback's been really positive. They're all really excited about the prospect of living in Tassie and making the most of their career with us. So there's no real rush there. We'll work through those things, and I would suspect we'll be ready for an announcement post the AFL Grand Final.
0: What are the questions that their sort of teams or representatives or even their parents, these 17-year-olds, are asking the club in terms of potentially sending their kids down to Tassie before they've even turned 18?
1: It's a broad range of questions. Because it's an unusual set of circumstances being able to sign as a 17-year-old, a bit of it's around the mechanics of what does it mean for their contract, what does it mean for their schooling. Clearly the housing's been a big focus. And then just some general stuff around facility and staffing. And it's probably been less questions from them and more us getting on the front foot and trying to present and anticipate some of the information. And that'll really look to ramp up over the next 2 months, that general presentation.
0: Does Ken get involved in that now? Does he play salesman to some of these kids, and does he talk to the parents and whatnot?
1: I think he'll definitely be involved, yeah. It's at the end of the day, I'm and Derek and Mitch, we're not sitting here thinking that these players want to play for us. At the end of the day, they want to play for the coach, and that's really important for them. So we can get it to a certain point, but then for them to understand who's actually going to be looking after them day to day is critical. So, yeah, they'll definitely have a touch point with Ken.
0: There's been some other reporting about, which I'm sure you've seen too, players already on AFL lists, the reporting being that you have handshake deals with at least two players. Do you have players on AFL lists already committed to the Devils?
1: Oh, yeah, it was an interesting report, wasn't it? There's certainly some advanced discussions, and we're in discussions with so many players at the moment, both men and women, and trying to make sure that we get everything exactly where we want it. And, yeah, I think things are progressing well, and we're excited by where we're at the moment. We feel like we're probably definitely on schedule, but maybe even slightly ahead of schedule with some of those conversations.
0: You'd go as far to say as there's, you know, handshake agreements in place there with some guys?
1: Probably wouldn't go as far as saying that at the moment, Chris. I think all I'd say is that, yeah, we're in a really good spot and really comfortable with where it sits.
0: And then there was reporting this week that Finn O'Sullivan, the young gun North Melbourne midfielder, turned down a prospective $15 million 8-year deal to join Tasmania in favour of staying at North Melbourne. Was that report accurate?
1: Again, I'm not going to confirm or deny what offers we make players. How some of these things get out into the media, it's all part of the fun of the AFL industry. But yeah, whether they're accurate or not is another thing. So clearly, I'm not going to deny that Finn was a player of interest for us, and why wouldn't he be? He's a superstar of the competition coming through. Again, such a high calibre person with a good country background, so we would have loved to have had him. But I'm not going to confirm or deny the accuracy of the actual contract offer.
0: Are packages like that or similar to that package, are they currently on the table for other players?
1: Well, we have a sign-on bonus that we can utilise, as well as a general salary cap strategy. And given we're going to have a lot of young players in our first couple of years, our strategy will look a little bit different to others. So whether, you know, those sort of deals are on the table for one or all, that's probably not for public consumption at this point in time, but we're certainly pulling every lever we can to make sure we're in the right conversations at the right time.
0: We've heard you know, Nick Dacos has been speculated on for quite some time now. He's the name that sort of always pops up as the big headline act with Tasmania. I think some recent reporting might have suggested that you've probably gone away from Nick Dacos and he might be one that's down the line. Has there been any sort of conversation or anything there with Nick at all, or is he one that you put in the back pocket and you wait for a couple of years?
1: Well, I think Nick's unequivocally the best player in the competition and we would love to have him, but just given his contractual status, we've moved on from the prospect of Nick playing for us in our inaugural season.
0: And then the other one that probably hasn't grabbed as many headlines but does come out of contract at the end of 2027 is Nziah Wanganeen-Millara. I'd assume that conversations have been had there as he is out of contract in 2027, but how chips in do you go on a guy like Nziah to get him to Tasmania?
1: I'm probably starting to bore you a little bit, so I apologise, but look, all those players that are out of contract, like I've said, you know, we're really interested in them and there's the right combination. It's not just as simple as go and get a superstar and figure the rest out. Every move we make has implications for another part of our concessions package, whether that's 17-year-olds, our Tassie Academy, what strength in position do we have coming through there, the VFL program, the general draft, et cetera. So not one move is sort of isolated to the other and we're just trying to step through and piece together the puzzle nicely.
0: Have you got something in front of Nziah at this stage?
1: Again, I'm just not going to comment on individuals. Sorry, Chris.
0: Yeah, I've got to throw the names out there and got to ask the question, as you know, Todd. Just one from a listener on just a sort of logistical and process-based one. This one might be a little more comfy. What's the process for announcing recruits to the club when you get guys signed on? And then number two, when do players actually arrive and start training in preparation for 2028?
1: Well, there'll be a couple of different times for that. So, yeah, we'll announce some 17-year-olds post-grand final and they'll come down, most of them, for their 18th year and live in Tassie and train in Tassie. Some will go to school in Tassie and they'll sort of commence pre-season around late November, go home for Christmas and then be back in the new year. So they'll be our first raft of signings and announcements and, yeah, we're looking forward to getting excited about those players.
0: And I think the theme the texter might have been getting at was the, I guess, NRL style of things where players get announced while they're still playing for a club. Is that a situation that could unfold with Tasmania or does it stay a little bit more traditional and, you know, they announce at a more comfortable time when they're no longer tied to their current club?
1: I think at the moment it appears that the competition isn't ready for that style of announcement. Any messaging to players from us is just that we'll work with them on what they feel is appropriate. And I would suggest at this stage it would be in the back end of 2027 when you'll start to learn who's actually confirmed.
0: Yeah, terrific. We better let you go, Todd. Thanks for jumping on, having a chat and being a good sport. I know you're expecting some of those, but always good to get them on the record. Best of luck building this list build. And, I'm sure your job's just become a little easier with a man like Ken Hinckley sitting in the chair. Thanks for jumping on and having a chat.
1: Thanks, Chris, and thanks to everyone's support. And Harry, if we can convert you, I'll do my best.
0: Todd Patterson, the head of list management and strategy at the Tasmania Devils. Fascinating time for Tasmania. And the list build with a coach now in place, Ken Hinckley. He can act as the great attractor for players from right around the country.
2: What's really in the food we're eating?
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2: A major Australian food investigation yields shocking results. Duped, a two-part special from Four Corners, starts Monday, July 27 on ABC TV and ABC iView.
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6: Yeah, thank you for joining us. We're going to talk all things cricket. Gray Morris and Gavin Dovey on the line. Good morning, gentlemen.
7: Good morning, Ken.
6: I might start off with you, Gavin. How's preparations going for the test match? 13th to the 17th of August. Ticket sales, drop-in pitches. I mentioned it to Lorella this morning, and she is absolutely amazed by it. She got off air and said, is that a real thing, the drop-in pitch? And I said, yes, it is. So we'll have to get her out there and show it to her, Gavin.
7: Yeah, it's quite an amazing thing. And
8: very much part and parcel of how international cricket gets played in Australia. But preparations are going really well, Kenny. Obviously, the Australian Test squad was announced during the week, and

0: hell of a lot of excitement seeing the strength of that squad and all the big boys coming up to Darwin for that 13th of August Test match.
1: Yeah, can't wait. Who's doing the curating? Who's the curator who's doing the drop-in pitch?
0: Oh, I've got one of the best curators in the country, a guy by the name of Jake Pavlich, who's been the head curator at NT Cricket for about 2 years now. He's originally from Adelaide and was the number two there at the Sacca for 8 years. So a really talented curator, very hardworking, and he's got the test wicket coming along nicely.
1: Yeah, brilliant. I just love the fact the first test of the summer. I was trying to get across to Lorella how big an event this is. You know, the first test of Australia's cricket summer is here, right in the territory, right in Darwin, and we can't wait to see it. And how are the ticket sales going? Because I'm trying to, anybody who I bump into or stops me to talk about it, the first thing I say is, have you got tickets? Second thing is, go and get them. Don't miss out.
0: Yeah, exactly right, and I think obviously people know that it's very laid back, the territory, isn't it, Kenny? So people sometimes leave it to the last minute. But as we saw last year with the first ever men's T20s that we hosted, just nearly 19,000 people got in the gates for those two games, and the first one sold out in the week leading up, and then obviously there was a mad rush for the second one. Yeah. So look, we're really confident ticket sales will be very, very strong again for the test. As you say, first test of the summer. So fantastic for the territory to be opening an Australian summer of cricket 2 years in a row, and first test in over two decades. And then the trifectas, of course, a local, Darwin born and bred lad sort of playing a home test. So, plenty to be there for.
1: Yeah, I can't wait. I might bring Gray Morris in there. Gray, the test squad was announced. What did you think?
2: Yeah, g'day, Ken. G'day, Gavin. There's a bit of a sameness about the squad, but as Gavin said, it's a very strong side. I mean, it's virtually our best side that we can put out there. I'm just a little bit surprised that some of the young blokes weren't given a chance to play up here, because in the end, we're going to need more depth in the squad.
1: Yeah, I think it was a fantastic announcement. Just to see Jake Weatherall up here in his full Australian kit walking out, I think it'll be the biggest, probably, what do you call it, scream sort of supporting crowd when he walks out to bat, or just when he walks out to field. I think it's just going to be a celebration of territory cricket. So, Gavin, what's happening off the field? Is there anything else going on while that's happening?
0: Yeah, well, obviously we're a couple of weeks away from the test match, so a lot of our focus is on, trying to market and promote the test as well as we can, and certainly encourage people to buy tickets. We're seeing a lot of interstate interest in coming up for the test, so tourism and events are very, very happy about that, and hopefully people are going to enjoy the best of the territory while they're up here. And then I think once the Bangladesh and the Australian team arrive in very early August, you'll see a couple of opportunities, I think, for people to meet the players and the squads. And last year we had the full Australian team down at the waterfront for a community fan day, and we're certainly well progressed on doing something similar. So look forward to announcing more details on that this week.
1: Yeah, brilliant. Hey, I've just got a question without notice coming in, Gavin. It says, g'day, Kenny, could you ask when they are installing the drop-in pitch? I've been fascinated by the process too. Tim in Coolalinga, thanks for texting in.
0: Yeah, well, we actually put the wickets in. There's two of them. We actually put the wickets in on the 1st of July. So wow. Jake had a chance to get a good lead in. And obviously, as we saw with last summer, with a couple of quite short tests in Perth and the MCG, we know that, that strip of grass is the most important part of the event.
1: Yeah,
0: you've got to get it right. So, we try and give ourselves at least sort of 6 weeks to get them into the ground and do as much work as we can on them. So, it's a bit of an art and a bit of a science, and hopefully, the cricket gods are on our side and it's a great test.
1: Yeah, brilliant, Gavin. We'll speak to you a bit closer, mate, but I'll let you go. We'll talk to Gray Morris about local cricket. But, well done, and look forward to catching up soon and

0: hearing more. But we'll get you on, obviously, in the next couple of weeks again and, talk more about this test match in Darwin. 13th to 17th of August, just outstanding work to you and all your staff, mate. Well done.
1: Yeah, fantastic. Thanks for the support. Look forward to seeing everyone at the test.
0: All right. That was Gavin Dovey, NT Cricket CEO. Well, we still have Gray Morris online. Gray, you going all right?
2: Yeah, Ralphie, how are you?
0: Yeah, good. Let's get to local cricket. What's happening there?
2: Yeah, local cricket. Well, it's the second day of a two-day round. Pint are playing Tracy Village at Marara. As we all know, Pint made an easy four for 428 last week. Unbelievable. Two centuries there, 100 to... There were two centuries anyway that they made, four for 428, and Village in reply today are two for 29. So a big chase required there for the Villagers. Districts are playing Palmerston and Jerry Woodable out there in the rural area. Districts made nine for 302 last week. Palmerston are none for four in reply. They've got a bit of a run chase ahead of them too. And Waratahs have already won on first innings against Nightcliff at Gardens. They're three for 191. And, of course, they bowled Nightcliff out for 175 last week. So they're 16 runs ahead. You just wonder whether the Waratahs will go for the outright.
0: Yeah, you'd have to. And that's a huge score from Pint. Huge.
2: It is. It's a massive score, yes. They batted beautifully. Did the old Pinters. I see now, how do you pronounce that? Brzana Kathetharan.
0: Yep.
2: The captain, he got 155. And Noah McDonald got 121 of that. So they certainly showed no mercy to the Village bowlers.
0: And, Gray, I saw some interesting news a couple of weeks ago, and it's probably been highlighted again last week, that the Darwin Cricket Club A-grade captain has transferred over to Southern Districts mid-season, and in his first two innings he's made centuries for Southern Districts. Do you know more about that?
2: I don't really know. I haven't been sort of on the spot there, but, yes, certainly it was a he got 103, didn't he, against Palmerston, opening the batting, batted beautifully. So, yeah, you're right. It's it surprised me. I can't recall it ever happening, Ken.
0: No. Generally, we have players who've left town. The interstate players have come up and gone. But having a captain, especially of a prestige club like Darwin Cricket Club, to have a mid-season, there's obviously something going on behind the scenes. There's a lot of experienced heads there at Darwin Cricket Club. They would have seen and heard of this all before. But in the end, Gray, you know, you just got to play cricket. And clearly he's playing his best cricket out of Southern Districts. So well done.
2: Well, he's batting beautifully. And what else is happening around the world, Ken? I do know that the West Indies are hosting New Zealand. The fact they've just finished hosting New Zealand in a five-match ODI series.
0: Yeah, no, I think New Zealand did quite well over there. Amazingly, some of the footage I've seen, they were getting spun out. The New Zealand were playing three, four spinners and knocking off the West Indies.
2: New Zealand got a left-arm ortho up called Jaden Lennox. He took 15 wickets in the five-match series, which is a very good result for a left-arm orthodox. And they won the series. The rematch is to two. It was a pretty good return to form for the Windies as well.
0: If I can, if I remember right, maybe somebody could text me in and call in, but I think that Lewis, what was the spinner's name?
2: Jaden Lennox.
0: Yeah, Jaden Lennox. I'm sure he played up in maybe for Palmerston through that Brendan McCullum link they have. I reckon he played in Darwin a couple of years back, but maybe right, maybe wrong, but it just piqued his name piqued my interest. And when I saw the highlights, I thought, I think I've seen this guy before. So, yeah, who would think the West Indies out to spin? But more probably shockingly for cricket fans is that they had a West Indian wicket that spun and they did spin.
2: No, you're right. It was a big turn. Can I just get back to the Aussie squad? Quickly,
0: yes.
2: As I said, a little bit surprised they haven't named any up and comers in the squad at least. But at least we've got the best

0: brains right up here. But two names missing are Renshaw and McSweeney. Now, those guys have decided to remain in England and play out the series there, which is a little bit of a surprise. But also, we've got a warm-up game starting a week before the Test match up here in Darwin. It's the Australian Academy side, I think they're calling them, and they've got all the young blokes in there. Sam Constance, Campbell Calloway from Victoria, Curtis Patterson from New South Wales, and a guy who's played up here from Western Australia, Ken, who I'd keep an eye on. He's an off-spinner, Corey Rocciatelli, is it? Yeah. So all those young blokes are ready to go. And I see the name Tom Minge's there. Is he the same kid from Darwin up here?
1: Oh, I'm not sure about that. We can check that up. But, yeah, that squad announced who's playing pre-match. It is literally the next crop of Australian players. I mean, you know, if nobody does well in this series. And I tell you, Gray, I don't think there were any new or any shock inclusions, because after Bangladesh playing New Zealand and beating and playing so well against them, I think, are putting their best side up. It is first test of the summer. I might have to leave it there, Gray. But I do want to talk at some stage next week about how we just saw Renshaw and McSweeney, where you have players saying no to playing for their country. I'm continuing my contract over here. And what does that mean? You know, we have that with IPL. Different setups, you know, like Pat Cummins or Josh Hazlewood couldn't play the test series. He was still injured from the IPL. And then Hazlewood's injured and then he's fit for the IPL. So I'd love to have a discussion around that, and also to listeners what they think, because it's quite outstanding. But, you know, you can't deny Cameron Green earned, $4 million for 6 weeks' work. That's what he earned at the IPL. Yeah, so anyway, Gray, really appreciate your time, of course, every Saturday, and all the research you do. And, you have a great weekend.
0: Okay, Valdi, all the best, mate.
1: Thank you. That was Gray Morris, former NT News sports editor, our cricket correspondent. His money is on the money. He knows across all his sports. You don't ever want to mention Geelong around Gray Morris, because you won't have any ears left. He'll chew them off. He loves them.

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4: It is Women in League Round, and one of the most influential and certainly a great advocate for rugby league in the Gold Coast Titans is their majority owner, Rebecca Frizzell. She's here in the broadcast box. Nice to see you, Rebecca.
5: Lovely to see you, and thank you for having me.
4: It's great to be here. We don't get the chance to come up to Robina all that often with our local broadcast coverage up here, but the ground still looks as good as it did when it first came into being.
5: Not a bad place to call a game of rugby from, is it?
4: It's not bad.
5: A bit of league here is good.
4: Yeah, couldn't agree more. Your interest in the Gold Coast Titans goes back how far? Because it's over a decade, isn't it?
5: No, since 2006 when they first formed.
4: So two decades.
5: Yeah, we started out as commercial sponsors. Funny how life has these twists and turns that you're not expecting. But I'd never been a league fan. I'd never really watched the game.
4: Right.
5: But I understood what it did commercially for a community, how it brings people together. And I just fell in love with it over time. And
4: so what drew it to you in the first place? Was it through the sponsorship and you came to games, basically?
5: Literally through the sponsorship, and then starting to understand what it meant for a city. And to me, you need to have national sporting teams for a city to truly mature. Gold Coast has been a wonderful home to us, and this was a way for us to contribute back to our city and keep the team here. If you'd said to me back then we'd end up owning a rugby league team, I would have suggested you needed medical help.
4: Right. And what about now?
5: Now?
4: Are you the one that needs medical help?
5: Literally. Yeah. You'd say I've had too many head knocks now.
4: Yeah.
5: But, yeah, I absolutely love the game. But what I love about it is the people in it. It's such a wonderful, wonderful sport, and the lives it changes and the impacts it has on people. I'm so fortunate and blessed to be involved.
6: Rebecca, when you were younger, did you have a love and a passion for rugby league?
5: Not at all.
6: No?
5: No. I know. I even refused to meet Gordon Tallis because I thought he just looked like the world's greatest thug I'd ever seen, and I'd only seen snippets of him.
4: His nickname, the Raging Bull, probably didn't help either.
5: No. Well, we call his son, Fernando? Little Raging Fernando Bull.
6: Yeah. That's awesome. Now, looking back on, I suppose, your career and your journey, what's changed, I suppose, most for women in rugby league today?
5: When I first came in, when I was appointed chair, I was the first female chair, and I never forget walking into the NRL headquarters in Sydney, and I walked into this boardroom, and they were all male chairmen, which I didn't have an issue with, but I remember my knees literally shaking under the table because I could see the look on their faces going, oh, God, here comes equal opportunity. And I could literally see it. But they were really good men, and they understood that we're there just to make a contribution. And sometimes diversity is fantastic if it's used correctly, and balance is great. You know, you've always got to have balance, and it brings a different viewpoint. And I think back then we were leaving half the population behind. We were leaving them on the sidelines. And if I look at both of you, I'm sure you don't make decisions unless you speak to your better half. I'm yet to meet a man brave enough to buy a car without talking to his wife about the colour.
4: I don't think I've ever had a salesman address me.
5: Yeah, exactly.
4: So I said your name. Rowan Sims is a colleague of ours, Rebecca, who's in her own right one of the real, she's led the pathway for so many people. And on Thursday night in our coverage, I was talking to her about women in league, and she said the big difference she thinks is that now the women in league are not just the volunteers who have been amazing, the mums, the grandmas, the wives and the partners doing stuff under the radar. It's people like you in influential positions in the game. And that's what's different now as opposed to, well, you're talking 20 years of your involvement in the game, certainly in those two decades. That is a huge opportunity now for women to have an influence in the game rather than just bits and pieces.
5: It's so interesting. I was thinking about this yesterday, and I credit Katie Page.
4: Yeah.
5: With her passion to make this happen. She's the one that came up with the idea of the Women in League Round, and she used her commercial force to make it happen.
6: I was we did a bit of work with Katie Page, me and my wife, Sonia, at the very start when she brought it in, and we did the pink jersey at Penrith.
5: Yes.
6: And it was, I thought the concept was amazing, and now just to see where it's gone is mind-blowing.
5: But you need people like that, brave champions that are prepared to take the fight on, and she did. And I just sent her a note then. I said, Katie, this week's all because of you. And now we've got a professional you know, teams playing now, and hopefully the next step will see the women being paid as professional athletes. That'll happen in time, and it does take time. I mean, you think about how long it took for men to earn a living out of it. Yep. That's only just really happened in the last 20 years or slightly longer than that, but now you'll see that happen with women. All the young girls playing, looking out the window now, looking at all these young kids, you know. I could not be prouder of the way the league has really supported women in the game, and our club doesn't happen without the people in our commercial teams, our volunteering, our coaching. Every single part of the business is affected by women, and it's not because one's better than the other. It's just a different opinion and a different view, and it works well. It's just a respectful balance.
4: When Lou and I walk into the ground at 10:30 this morning, and we saw a couple of young girls in Parramatta gear. So they're here to watch the NRLW game, which was really, really cool.
5: How'd we let them in?
4: One thing I'm sad, that's right. One thing I'm sad about, Rebecca, for you, is that John Gibbs is not here with us, part of our coverage. He's in the boardroom in Sydney because it's a special experience being with Gibbsy. Jonty.
0: Well, this is a great experience for me to talk to you remotely, Rebecca.
5: Now, thank you.
0: Now, you, coincidentally, you started your journey in rugby league and with the Gold Coast 20 years ago, which is when the Women in League round started. So this is the 20th anniversary, and I know that you're big on it becoming a norm and recognition being as such that we don't need a Women in League round because they'll just be accepted as part of it.
5: Exactly right. I really live for the day that we don't have that round anymore, and it's not because I don't care about it, but it should just be the norm and we don't need to have it. A bit like International Women's Day. Like, the other flip side is, and I know I'm probably going to get into trouble with this, but there's no International Men's Day. So it should it should just be normalised.
4: We're hard done by Louis, really. When you
5: let me get a violin out. Hang on. I've got the world's smallest.
4: Yes. Sorry, Jonty, away you go.
0: No, I got to say, now you being the first to chair, being the first female to chair a rugby league club, back in 2014, you sort of mentioned it briefly. Did you think, gee, some of them have got narrow, boneheaded ideas?
5: Probably only two of them really did, and they're not in the game anymore. And they were that probably two, but that's. You know, and also, you've got to think, I was dealing back then with men from a different era as well. They were older men probably coming towards the end, and they were good humans. They were great humans. They just had a different, perspective or view, and it was a big change. But other than that, I had just some of the best blokes around me, and I was incredibly lucky that it was supportive and caring and literally held my hand and taught me the ropes because they knew I had no idea which way the game was going.
0: Now, we mentioned so briefly good. The NRL program, NRLW program that you have up there, and you've done a great job there, but you've had a wonderful rugby league person, don't want to say woman, but person in Karen Murphy to really guide you through all this.
5: You're so right. We went after Murph when she was in the integrity unit, and I rang her and I said, Murph, we want you to be our female head coach, because I'd known her from being a Gold Coaster. She's like, oh, mate, I can't coach. I've never coached. I'm a player and I'm a copper and I'm at the NRL. I said, you're a good person and it's good humans that can do this. You know the game inside out. I mean, her career speaks volumes of what she's achieved. Anyway, she took the plunge. She came up. She is just a first-class, extraordinary human.
4: Grand final first year too.
5: Yeah. And that's what it comes back to, good humans, right? And she's a great human. I have so much time for Murph, and the girls just love her. And the other thing what people don't realise, and I don't think we tell a good enough story about this, Karen Murphy's our full-time female head coach. I would suggest she's one of maybe a handful in the world that are coaching a national team full-time as a female.
6: And she's got a lot of respect. I know all the girls love her as well. They always talk about her and say she's a great coach, she's a great human being. And that leads me into a question, actually, because I know you've employed some really good people at the club, and a good mate of mine, Scotty Sattler, I love him. He's looked like he's on the right sort of path with those kind of people. How do you find, you know, coming in and making those decisions, and how do you know they're the right people?
5: Well, I've known Sats a long, long time from when he was first at the Titans, and he's always impressed me. He's a good human, quality person. He knows the game, and what I think we needed in our building was more football IP, and we've certainly got that now. And, you know, people passionate about their team and the city, and the people we've put together certainly are, and then you add in the extra layer of Maddie and Gordy and their IP and their passion for the club has been extraordinary. So, like, it's a joy. And one thing that we have at work, and I think... Dean, my colleague standing here, would agree. We make it fun. You got to laugh. I mean, they're always threatening to report me to HR. I said, don't. I'll just fire HR.
6: That's the best.
4: But, you should be able to bear the theme, easy.
5: Yeah. And I said, guys, you got to laugh, right? We spend a lot of time in a work capacity.
6: Yeah.
5: If you're not enjoying it, find something you love. You got to love what you do. And you know what? We're not saving lives here. We're not doctors. We're playing sport. Let's enjoy it along the way.
4: Can I just follow up about you talking the interest in the game here locally, because I know from an outsider looking in, it's that the common talk about Gold Coast is it's a transient community, although I believe that's not quite as true these days as it once was, and that it's really hard, A, for players to come here and be as focused as they might be in other places. Let's face it, it's one of the great tourist attractions in the world, the Gold Coast, and B, because people coming and going, it's hard to get a regular fan base. Is any of that true? How big an issue are those things in getting a real fan base?
5: Okay, so if I go back 20 years, that used to be a problem.
4: Mm.
5: It's not now. So tourism is the fourth biggest economic driver for the Gold Coast. It's no longer the number one, number four now. And so when you think about the size of the city, that means we've reached a maturity level where we're not relying on one industry for success. So that's why you'd see the peaks and troughs of our local economy. That's gone now, and we've got massive migration. Our population's 680,000 now and on a huge growth trajectory. There's so many career opportunities. What we're finding is people want to come here. You know, they want to come and live here. What, you want to go to Melbourne or you want to live on the Gold Coast? They're saying, I want to come to the Gold Coast.
6: Yeah.
5: It's a beautiful lifestyle. And they're not just moving for the lifestyle. They're moving for opportunity as well and affordability.
6: Yeah, and then I've got to ask you too. You're involved in the Olympics coming up as well. How's all that going?
5: Do I not strike you as an athlete? Hello.
4: That's what we were thinking, yeah.
6: I like how you're just involved in everything, especially in sport. I love that.
5: I feel so honoured and privileged. I've got Greg Norman in his Titans jersey along with Andrew Liveris. Yeah, they're following the club. I'm very passionate. Queensland and the Gold Coast has given me, I came up here as a kid from Canberra at age 7 or 8, and I've been given so many opportunities here to, you know, explore and do different things. And I feel if I can give back to this state in any way, I will. And I'm very grateful for that. So
6: good.
5: Yeah, I think the games are going to be... Queensland's never going to look the same again, and that's in a positive way, the opportunity that's coming.
4: One more, Rebecca, and tell me to mind my own business, but we were just talking about Andrew Abdo and the impact he and Peter Vlandis had together running rugby league. You were owning this Gold Coast Titans club. It's often been said, you only own it because you love it. You're never going to make a cent. But now we know how profitable rugby league is. Does that go on to clubs? Is it a position where you can be profitable these days?
5: Yeah, you can. And our view has always been to run it like a business. It should pay its own way. We don't take any money out of it. Any money that, if there's any money left over, it gets reinvested straight back in to make it a stronger... And that's how we've always treated our business. But it must be sustainable. Otherwise, you're kidding yourself about what you're running. Mm. It's got to be financially sound so it can continue to employ and be resilient long-term financially and make other investments to help underpin it, you know, because weather affects us, economy affects us, playing quality affects us. There's lots of things can, you know, change the balance sheet, and we need to make sure we've got the depth behind it that we continue forward. Well, so I'm not going to retire on it, put it that way.
4: Right, okay. But the signs are good, though, that things are looking up for the Gold Coast Titans, which is great. So good to have you come into the box.
5: Thank you for having me.
4: You've turned on the weather in the end. It was a bit risky. I know it was a windy ride coming in this morning, but it looks beautiful.
5: I rang Foz this morning and said, mate, I looked, and last time I think we still got you on the payroll. I said, I'm going to give you a directive, an employee warning, if you do not do the right thing today.
4: There's that HR department.
6: How weird is that, though? You had him playing here last year, and here he is now coaching against your club. It's quite crazy.
5: We love Foz. We miss him a lot. No, just let him know. I said, I don't want to be issuing you a written warning, Foz, but it could be coming.
4: You will if you have to. Yeah. Rebecca Frizzell, great to see you. Thanks so much.
5: Lovely. Good luck today. Thank you for having me.

0: Budging on the Blind Side.
1: Nick Felder. Was he a great niggler or was he a dirty grub? He blew up the shark's mind.
0: Ryan HG.
1: Got into his head, set the explosives, and walked away and enjoyed the result.
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4: Getting to know you, getting to know all about you.
5: This week, we are getting to know Gold Coast Titans hooker Sam Verrills, fresh from playing across the ditch yesterday against the Warriors. The Titans hooker's on the line. Sam, how are you doing?
6: I'm good, mate. Thanks for having me on.
5: My pleasure. We're going to learn a little bit about you. I've been doing with NRL and NRLW players in recent weeks. What's the nickname that's stuck with you?
6: I've got two, probably. One is called Svez and another one's called Vez, so pretty

0: similar. But that's what I get called pretty much most of the time.
1: Spez or Vez, I love it.
0: It's pretty similar.
1: What's your middle name?
0: My middle name is Peter after my dad's dad, my grandfather.
1: Yeah, cool. Okay. All right, first job you ever had, Sam? What was it?
0: Yeah, I was just down at the local boat shed called Barrenjoey Boat Hire. So people could hire boats down in Palmy, and I used to just teach them how to drive the boats and where they could go and stuff, and yeah, that was my first job.
1: Do you have a boat now?
0: No. My grandfather sold his boat recently, a couple of years ago, but yeah, no boats in my family, but they used to own the Palm Beach Ferry Company, so my family love boats.
1: You're an NRL player on the Gold Coast. You've got to have some way to get around on the water.
0: I've got to have something, surely.
1: Well, what about the four-wheel variety? What was your first car?
0: It was actually a hand-me-down from my grandfather, from my dad and my other brothers. It was like a 99 Toyota Hilux, so it was a little runabout Toyota, which is good.
1: Well, it went right down through the ranks, did it?
0: Yeah, so it started as my grandfather's, then my dad, and then my two older brothers, and then finally got to me, and I was the last one to add it until we sold it on. But, it was a great car.
1: Yeah, that's cool. Do you remember when you fell in love with rugby league?
0: Yep, obviously family is obsessed with rugby league, so ever since I could walk and I've always been a big fan of rugby league. Yeah, I've loved it ever since I was a kid.
1: And when did you have the realisation that, hey, I can make a career out of this?
0: Probably not until my Manly junior days when I was about 15, when I was playing Harold Matties back in the time, and I was playing some pretty good footy in that competition against really good players of my age. And, I signed my first contract when I was 15, and I really thought I could, make this a full-time thing when I was older.
1: That must have been a bit mind-blowing, signing a league contract at 15.
0: Yeah, it was just a little junior contract to keep me at Manly, but, I was very thankful, and, it was a pretty special time.
1: What's the best piece of advice you've ever been given, do you reckon?
0: Best advice is just head down, bum up, and just try your best, and just give it a yaw. If you give it a yaw, you won't be disappointed in life, really. So, just head down, bum up.
1: Hard work's been a very common theme. And it's also very appropriate for a hooker too, getting in at dummy half all the time.
0: Well, you need that, I guess.
1: What's an achievement you're most proud of so far?
0: In my sport career or in my life?
1: Whatever you want.
0: I'd have to say, my daughter that came last year was pretty proud moment of me, to be honest.
1: Yeah, can I suggest that's a really good answer?
0: Yeah, my missus would be happy with me saying that.
1: Yeah.
0: But footy-wise is obviously, making my debut, winning that grand final in 2019.
1: Yeah, that must have been very amazing. What's your favourite sport, Sam, other than rugby league?
0: I love American sports. So NFL, I do love. And, I love watching that in the off-season.
1: Yeah, that's who do you follow in the NFL, by the way?
0: I like the Miami Dolphins, but they're not that good, to be honest. But, we went over there in the off-season, watched them play, which was cool. But, Miami Dolphins.
1: Now, that would have been fun, but ever since Dan Marino, they've sucked. And that's coming from a New York Jets fan.
0: Yeah, well, they're in the same division as well.
1: So, oh, I know.
0: It's been a tough couple of years for the Jets and Miami fans. And, who knows what's going to happen with them two franchises.
1: I don't think they're going to be appearing in a Super Bowl anytime soon, but would that be amongst your bucket list of sporting events you'd like to go and see?
0: Yeah, Super Bowl is definitely number one on the bucket list for sure.
1: What was your favourite TV show as a kid?
0: Favourite TV show? You can't go past like The Simpsons probably, as a little kid, I guess. But then growing up in my teenage life, I loved Geordie Shore.
1: Really?
0: I love Geordie Shore. That was when I was, 14, 15.
1: Wow, okay. That's the first Geordie Shore we've had.
0: Love that show. Me and my mates from school used to always come home and watch it.
1: What, to make fun of it or?
0: Just watching. They just sort of show of just them getting drunk and going out all the time. So,
1: gave you inspiration.
0: Yeah, really,
2: nah. Charlotte's got a boyfriend. I'm seeing someone. Holly's classy. Hell, what a shower of frigid. It's a good thing Amani's still.

0: without jumping into bed with anyone. Surviving, surviving, surviving.
1: I can see exactly where Aaron and Marnie's relationship is going. The same way it went with me, it only ever ends in a mousetrap. Snap.
2: All right, well, let's go to the big screen then. What's your all-time favourite movie?
3: Yeah, there's so many good ones, but I remember growing up, I loved the movie Troy.
2: Oh, yeah?
3: Where Achilles is in it, where it's one of my all-time movies. When I see that, I always tend to watch it.
4: All my life, I've lived by a code, and the code is simple. Honor the gods, love your woman, and defend your country.
5: You know what's there, waiting, beyond that beach. Immortality, take it, it's yours!
2: If there was a movie about the Gold Coast Titans or about Sam Verrills, who would you want to play you?
3: Who would want to play me? Brad Pitt.
2: Of course, say no more. Do you have a hidden talent, Sam Verrills, something that people might not know about you?
3: Hidden talent? I do not have a hidden talent. I can't think of one at the moment.
2: Well, Max King, the Canterbury front row, when you spoke to him a couple of weekends ago, was saying that his hidden talent is that he's a juggler and that he could juggle seven balls at one time.
3: That is impressive. I can do three at my best, but I still struggle. But, I don't really have any hidden talents. I'll keep them hidden. Why don't I do that?
2: Oh, nice. Can you cook?
3: I'd like to think I can, but the missus normally cooks most of the time. But, I like to think I can cook.
2: But if she says to you, Sam, it's your turn tonight, what are you cooking? What's the go-to?
3: I love cooking steaks. If not, I do like making a chili con carne recipe.
2: Oh, nice. Okay, I like that.
3: Yeah.
2: All right, now you're hosting a dinner party, you, your wife and daughter. Which three people, alive or dead, are you inviting? The range of answers we get on this question is unreal.
3: Yeah, I know. Like, if my missus and stuff is there, it's totally different. But if it's just me and my mates, like, you'd want, like, a Conor McGregor. Yeah, that's a hard one, actually. I'd probably just say, if I'm with all my mates, it'd have to be a lot of UFC fight. I'm a big UFC fan, too. Like, if you're right. Obviously NFL players, you get Tom Brady there, Conor McGregor, and maybe let's just get Dana White as well.
2: Wow, okay, you've really gone in one direction there. Conor McGregor, yeah. Dana White, and Tom Brady, the GOAT.
3: I love my UFC and NFL, so.
2: Yeah, no, fair enough. What scares you, Sam, if anything?
3: I don't really get scared by too many things, to be honest.
2: Mate, you can't not have any hidden talents and not be scared by anything.
3: Yeah, I don't know. I'm not a big fan of, like, spiders and stuff. Like my missus, like, say there's a spider or a cockroach flying around the house and she always goes, get rid of it. I tend to get scared about, you know, picking up spiders and getting them out of the house.
2: Yeah, so, I think everyone can relate to that.
3: Yeah.
2: What are your favourite hobbies? What do you get up to on a day off?
3: I honestly live on the Goldie. You can't go past the beach. I love getting there. Hit and miss with golf. You know, obviously I'm not that good at golf, but when we do get the days off, I do like playing golf, but I'm terrible at it. I've had a few lessons now, which I needed and I still need. I do love going to the beach.
2: Musically, Sam, who's your favourite all-time band or singer?
3: I might get a little bit of flack for this, but I love my country, but I do love Justin Bieber or like a Post Malone. Is it

0: We've had Justin Bieber before. I think it's the first Post Malone one. What's the best concert you've ever been to?
1: Best concert? Oh, I've been to a Big Day Out before. That was a festival. Does that count?
0: Mate, this is getting to know Sam Verrills. Anything counts.
1: Yeah. I've been to a Big Day Out, and I was like 15, 16 at the time, but that was pretty cool. Snoop Dogg was playing. All those people was pretty cool.
0: Then you went home and watched Geordie Shore. How good.
1: And I went home and watched Geordie Shore. Yeah, exactly.
0: What's your favourite holiday destination?
1: Favourite holiday destination...

0: always see footage of people in Greece, and it looks so nice. It's definitely a bucket list place in the world is Greece.
1: Now, are you a handyman in any way, shape, or form?
0: Definitely. My missus would say no. So if anything to do with the house, she would call her old man to come down and fix everything, unfortunately.
1: Okay. That's a pretty common answer as well, I've got to say.
0: Yeah.
1: All right, some quick-fire ones to finish with. Clowns. What's your take on clowns? Fun or terrifying?
0: I'm not a fan of them. Not a fan.
1: Summer, or maybe I could put that down as your fear, apart from spiders.
0: There you go, clowns.
1: Summer or winter?
0: Give me summer.
1: Chocolate?
0: Hang on. Yeah, because if you live on the Gold Coast, summer's actually too hot, but the winter in the Goldie is so nice as well.
1: So no wonder you're ordinary at golf. You've changed your backswing. So winter.
0: Yeah, I know. Well, yeah, that's the thing, because winter's still lovely up here in the Goldie, but summer is good too, though.
1: Mate, pick one. Come on, Sam.
0: We'll go summer.
1: Back to the original. Chocolate or vanilla?
0: Chocolate.
1: Sweet or savoury?
0: Let's go sweet.
1: Peanut butter, Sam Verrills, crunchy or smooth?
0: It's got to be smooth.
1: And finally, the coup de grace. Tomato sauce, cupboard or fridge?
0: Definitely in the fridge.
1: Attaboy! Yes.
0: Surely no one's done cupboard.
1: Oh, so many do. They obviously can't read the label or have no taste.
0: Yeah, that has to be in the fridge.
1: Thank you very much. Sam Verrills, you've just gone up even further in our estimation. Thanks so much for letting us get to know you.
0: Thank you. Thanks for getting to know me.

0: 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ABC iView.
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0: ABC News with Satya Weinstein. Police in Berlin say they've identified a suspect after a van slammed into a crowd of people at a pride celebration, killing at least one person and injuring at least 16 others. As Ali Crew reports, authorities say the man is known to police and has links to Islamist groups.
1: Authorities say many of the victims have life-threatening injuries. Police say a vehicle ploughed into a group of people at Tiergarten Park and a massive manhunt is underway for those responsible. The Christopher Street Day LGBTQ plus celebrations are Europe's biggest pride event, attracting hundreds of thousands of people. Berlin's mayor Kai Wegner has expressed shock, writing on social media that this is an attack on our free and cosmopolitan society.
0: Authorities in Spain say every effort possible is being made to control a massive wildfire near the capital, Madrid. Three large fires have merged, forcing the evacuation of around 88,000 people. One person's also died in a separate blaze in the east of the country. Spanish Prime Minister Pedro Sanchez says they're working hard to get on top of the blaze.
2: Ahora mismo tenemos una ventana de oportunidad durante...
3: Right now, we have a window of opportunity this weekend to fight the fire and therefore protect lives, to protect communities, and ultimately to bring this extremely serious fire under control as far as we're able to.
0: Meanwhile, in southwestern France, authorities have evacuated 197,000 people in the path of wildfires. Officials say more than 30 large blazes are burning there, and every firefighter in the country, along with the military, has been mobilised to protect lives and communities. Authorities are warning against outdoor activities amid high temperatures and thick smoke blanketing the country. Nine other European nations are helping French and Spanish authorities fight the fires. Ukrainian officials say Kyiv has come under attack from Russian ballistic missiles. The city's mayor says falling debris has triggered fires in at least three districts of the capital. There have been no immediate reports of casualties. It follows allegations by Russia that a Ukrainian drone attack hit a campsite in occupied Zaporizhia region, killing 12 people, including five children. Brazil has barred two Trump administration officials from entering the country. The officials were planning on scrutinizing the vote.

0: voting process ahead of October's general election. Brazilian diplomatic officials say the pair were planning on casting doubt over the country's electoral system. In the poll, incumbent Lula Ignacio Lula da Silva will face off against Flavio Bolsonaro. His father, Jair Bolsonaro, is serving a prison sentence for plotting a coup. Investigations are continuing and multiple crime scenes are in place after a man and a woman were shot by police in Queensland's far north. Chelsea Malunga has more.
1: Officers were initially called to Benjamina Street in the Cairns suburb of Mount Sheridan following reports an armed man had broken into two homes just after 5 o'clock yesterday afternoon. Police found the 28-year-old man armed with knives walking around nearby streets. They attempted to engage him before three officers deployed their firearms. Assistant Commissioner Graham Payne says the man was shot twice.
2: I believe that the offender received two injuries to the elbow and the upper leg.
1: A 50-year-old female bystander was also shot in the leg. They've both been taken to hospital where they remain in a stable condition. The Ethical Standards Command is now investigating.
0: Fishers in WA's Midwest have raised alarm about the cleanup of an abandoned oil drilling rig after the company that owns it called in administrators. Pilot Energy was working with Triangle Energy to repurpose the shuttered Cliffhead platform, which sits off the Dongara coast about 350 kilometres north of Perth. Both companies have gone into administration, leaving the decommissioning bill of $200 million in the federal government's hands. Fisherman Michael Barker says there's concern about the impact on the environment and fishing grounds.
3: There's still a lot of plastics. There could be still oil in the pipeline that goes to shore. Kind of a lot of unknown. What's going to happen, really? Look, it could just be staying here for a long time.
0: In a statement, Federal Resources Minister Madeleine King says taxpayers are not expected to foot the decommissioning bill. She says in the event of the companies being unable to pay, she'll implement a levy or other measures to cover the costs. And in the AFL, two-time Premiership star forward Charlie Cameron will play his 200th game for the Brisbane Lions when they take on Port Adelaide at the Gabba today. Cameron played 73 games for the Crows before joining the Lions in the 2018 season. The forward has since kicked 387 goals in his 199 games for Brisbane. You're up to date with ABC News. Get more news at any time. 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
1: And a very pleasant good afternoon to you from a gorgeous sun-drenched Brookvale Oval. What a stunning winter's day. Great to be with Rugby League's odd couple, Luke Lewis and John Gibbs. I'm Andrew Moore. Yes, currently 17 degrees here, which it will be at kickoff at 4 o'clock. Now, we're here for that game between Manly Warringah and Cronulla Sutherland. The Sharks are on a roll in fourth position on the table, while things have become very, very urgent for the Sea Eagles. Now 4 points outside the top eight, and without Tom Trbojevic for the remains of the season. Is there any petrol left in the Fozball tank? Referee is Grant Atkins with Chris Butler in the bunker. Currently in jersey flag in this beautiful sunny day. Cronulla Sutherland running amok already. 18 minutes left in the first half, and with a kick to come, Cronulla 16, leading Manly Warringah nil in the jersey flag. And I love it here at Brookvale, always when they can put on all three grades. At 2 o'clock, St George Illawarra takes on Gold Coast at Jubilee Stadium, last hosting second last with Todd Smith, the referee. On the pre-game show, one of Canberra's young guns who has really started to find his NRL feet, halfback Ethan Sanders, will join us. We will be getting to know a legend of the NRLW, Brisbane, Queensland and Gillaroos prop Chelsea Leonarduzzi. Six again shortly, a first thought, and Dennis Carnahan's song of the week. Your text messages are welcome. 0467 920222 is that number. 0467 920222, and time for some calls a little later on. In the NRLW, Parramatta is playing the Warriors at Granville, and I'll have a score update on that shortly. It's only just kicked off. From 1:45, the Broncos host Newcastle at Langlands Park. That should be a beauty. As should the ABC Sportsman match of the round tonight at Leichhardt. West Tigers against the Sydney.

0: and this is madness. This is gripping.
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2: And

0: the Sydney Roosters. All right, let's go. Luke Lewis, good afternoon. How are you going?
1: Yeah, good afternoon, boys. I'm going very well. Had a great drive over here this morning. The sun's out, shining. Got a good game on our hands this afternoon. I think it feel like the Sharks are in really good form and Manly have got to bounce back and find a little bit of something, but no Tom Trbojevic. So, yeah, there's a lot happening. There should be a really good game of footy. And then it's got a beautiful view where we're sitting at the moment. Look at that. Nice water. Look at the skyline. It's amazing. So, it's pretty happy. Pretty happy.
0: This was a place you didn't have much success, is it? As a Shark?
1: Not as a Shark. Penrith, we played a fair few games here. I've scored a fair few amount of tries here, actually.
0: Fact check.
1: Fact check. Yeah, you can fact check that. I know that
0: one. How many do you reckon you scored?
1: I don't know exactly how many, but I do remember scoring some really nice ones. It gives me some good memories when you watch the kids run around here at the moment and see some good tries.
0: You would have played here 16 times, 17 times?
1: Yeah, a fair few times. I used to hate playing here because the field was horrible. It was like
0: sand-based.
1: It was muddy and choppy and heavy and yucky, but hard to play at. But it was always a good challenge.
0: Because you said it wasn't getting injured so much on the day, but you felt it in the day.
1: It was during the weeks. Yeah. Like during the week after the game, you always saw because the field was so heavy. It was good when you got tackled.

0: come in and got me a couple of times, got top of his head, straight on my head. I think I woke up in hospital.
1: He jammed you?
0: Yeah, he come in, you know, that nice shot he used to get. That was a good shot of me. But anyway,
2: okay. Head on head. Well, we'll find out how many tries you scored and how many concussions you had. John Gibbs used to just float on this sandy, muddy surface.
0: Before you get into John Gibbs, I've got a morsel for him. He used to love playing at this field, but he used to love scoring tries in the south end. Let's ask him that.
2: Okay, well, he's right here. John Gibbs, welcome. Did you used to love scoring tries at the southern end of Brookvale?
3: Good afternoon, Andrew. Good afternoon, Luke. Yes, and it's just one of those rare quirks that more points by Manly teams have been scored at the southern end. Most balance is about 50 to 51-49, but Manly is about 60% down at southern end, which is quite interesting. So if they're behind...
2: Is there any theory to that?
3: No, I don't think so. No, there would be no theory. It would just be luck, but certainly I would prefer to run to the southern end. I don't know why.

0: his homework.
1: Well, have a look at it. It looks good, doesn't it?
2: Very neat too.
1: Anyway, but Louis' observation of that skyline is quite incredible. It's like a curtain in front of the clouds.
0: It is.
1: It is really unusual.
0: It is very unusual.
1: Now, the football on the weekend, we've had some results that have been tossed up, Andrew, and it just makes for an incredible end of the season. And some teams that we were writing off 4 weeks ago are now back in the hunt, and some that we thought, oh, they might come good at the end, they're out.
0: They are. We'll get into some of that in six again, no doubt, very, very shortly. Ralph Tucker's done some research here. So, Louis, you played 11 games at this ground.
2: Yep.
0: How many tries did you score, do you reckon?
2: I'm going to say, it's going to be close to my numbers. 11 games?
0: You only won 3 games out of 11 here.
2: Okay, 3 games, but we've played 3 wins, 11 games. I'm going to say 9-ish.
0: Do you know the answer already? It is exactly 9.
2: Is it 9? Oh, there you go. I was actually calculating because I thought you were going to come back at me with it.
1: Good strike rate, Louis.
0: That's a great strike
1: rate. That's a good strike rate. Just on...
0: That's Alfiano Cabrera-esque.
1: On Manly's success against Cronulla here or otherwise, in recent times, 8 of the last 10 have been won by Cronulla, including the last 4 have been won between these two teams. And Manly today is going for their 500th win at Brookvale, and their 1,000th win since 1947 when they came in the comp.
0: That's a lot of...
1: That's 500,000. Yeah, it's double.
0: I understand how the math works. How many games do you think you played here out of your... Was it 82 or 83 first grade games?
1: 87.
0: 87 first grade games. 87. How many do you think you played here?
1: It's got to be roughly half, although there were some semi-finals and things, so it's going to be, I'd say, roughly 40.
0: It was 41. 28 wins, 13 losses. How many tries did you score at this ground in 41 games?
1: In 41 games, I would say probably half, 20.
0: 21. You're very close. Well done. There you go. Ralph Tucker on early commentary
2: job,
0: team morsel.
2: Very quick too, Ralph.
0: 0467 920 222 if you'd like to send a text. Now, in the Jersey...
1: Who's going to fact check Ralph?
2: Well, he's an app.
0: That's right. He's at the top level. There's no fact-checking, Ralph. The kicker goal was successful in the jersey flag. Cronulla Sutherland now leading Manly Ringer by 18 points to nil. 11 minutes 30 to go in the first half. In the NRLW, there's no score yet between Parramatta and the Warriors. New South Wales Women's Premiership St George 20, leading Wentworthville nil. And jersey flag around the grounds at Jubilee, St George, Illawarra 10, Silktails 4. Can we do a wellness check on the Sharks jersey flag coach next door? Fair dinkum.
1: Hang on.
0: And they're leading 18-0.
1: Wow, just imagine if they were losing.
0: Angriest person I've ever heard in my life. 0467 920 222 is the number to send a text. But first up, let's get to our six again.
3: Can our panel of ABC Rugby League experts handle 6 questions in 3 minutes? Can they avoid getting stuck on the fence? And can the referee, Andrew Moore, avoid going into the bunker? It's time for 6 again.
0: All right, John Gibbs. Benji Marshall is contracted to coach the West Tigers until 2030. What percentage chance is there of him seeing out that contract?
1: 5%. I don't think there's much chance at all the way things are going. I mean, things seem to be lurching from one disaster to another, and whatever you think, it just keeps happening. And I think that Benji Marshall came into the first grade coaching position. I'm not saying he's not a good coach, but he hasn't done any really background things. He hasn't, he hasn't had his L plates.
0: Okay, Luke Lewis. The Knights are without both Dylans, Brown and Lucas, gone for the year is Newcastle.
2: Oh, you know what? It's tough to... I'm going to say no, they're not gone just yet, but that are two huge losses. With Dylan Brown, I think he's been playing really good football. I think he complements Callum Ponga. Callum needs to be on the field and he needs to have pretty much 10 out of 10 games now to sort of, keep him in that semi-final spot. But
0: all right, John Gibbs, as MC revealed yesterday, Sam Walker and the Roosters are looking at a 10-year contract extension worth more than $1.3 million per year. Is that a better deal for the club or the player?
1: I think at this stage, there's equilibrium now. I don't, injury aside and all of those things, I think that Sam Walker is a great player. He's only going to get better. And I think as the salary cap goes up with broadcasting deals, I don't think that that amount of money is ridiculous. And I think it's good for Sam.
0: Louis, Tom Trbojevic is gone for the year with yet another hamstring injury. We saw it happen on the Gold Coast last Sunday. Do you have any advice for Turbo?
2: Oh, no advice. I wouldn't have a clue where to start. But, it's tough for the club. And I feel horrible for Turbo.

0: Tommy, because we just haven't got to see the best of him, because he's always struggling with his hamstrings. And I think he could have been an absolute... Well, he is a great player, but he could have been a superstar. So I just feel like hopefully now they can send him overseas, get his hammies right, and maybe he has a blinder year next year.
1: Gibbsy, the Sunday Telegraph has listed Isaiah Katoa, rugby league's most elite under-23 player, ahead of Keanu Kinney and Casey McLean. Do you agree with that order?
2: Not necessarily. I think Isaiah Katoa, I don't have a problem with that, but what stands out to me as an omission is Ethan Strange. I would have definitely Ethan Strange in the top three. So he's a major one. I mean, they're all great players, but Ethan Strange, someone would be in.
1: All right, and finally, Louis, Daly Cherry-Evans wants to play on next year. How do you rate the 37-year-old's first season with the Roosters?
0: Well, it's a good question, because when we were watching him the other night, I was thinking, you know what, he hasn't been doing anything crazy, but I do believe that he's steadied the ship at the Roosters. I really think he's just got that nice steadiness and letting Sam Walker, so I reckon he'd go right, go on another year round.
2: Don't have a problem if he wants to go around, but he knows how to play, he knows how to conserve himself, and he got them home in a tight game the other night, and that's what they bought him for.
1: Yeah, so overall on the year, how do you think he's gone? Because you're so used to seeing him at Manly when he's at his best. He's their match winner, right? And he won them the game the other night with that field goal. He's done that so often in his career. But I'm with Louis. Look, you don't see games and he stands out. It's kind of a different role, isn't it? With the
2: Rams? It is a different role, and I think that's the role that he wanted. But the thing about DCE is that he's had no major injuries, so he's got no joint problems or knee

0: He's been fantastic for them, I think.
1: I think he's done such a good job for Sam Walker. I actually really... And Sam Walker's been playing outstanding this year. But I think Sam can actually play his footy, but also know the understanding that Daly can actually pull him in when he needs to. So, no, we don't need to do that right now. Let's just kick into this corner. Let's do that. And also, big moments. Like, those big moments of, you know, nailing a field goal, you know, kicking 40-20s, leadership. He's sort of doing the role that Cooper Cronk did do for him back in the time when he left Melbourne to go to the Roosters. He's doing almost the exact same role.
0: And that's what will happen. If he doesn't play next year, he'll be on their coaching staff.
2: 17 minutes gone in the NRLW game at Granville. Warriors 4 lead Parramatta 0 with a try to Kayla Atai. Atai's over to score. In fact, they've just had that disallowed. The bunker has ruled. So still no score between Parramatta and the Warriors in the NRLW. The Eels yet to get a win. While we're doing six again, Manly Warringah has scored a converted try in the jersey flag. Now Cronulla 18, leading Manly 6 with 6.5 minutes to go in the first half. We're going to talk about last night's game very, very shortly. Ethan Sanders will join us, the Canberra Raiders young gun halfback, in the next 15 minutes or so. Mark on the text line says, Maury, I really think Manly needs to put Garrick back doing the goal kicking. I know they're blooding the new guy, but it's important, those 2 points, says Mark from the Central Coast. Yeah, I mean, he's been not at his best goal kicking this year necessarily, Reuben Garrick, but he's been so good for so long. He's
0: Jamal Fogarty.
2: What?
0: Jamal Fogarty being the kicker.
2: Yeah, but the question is, they should go back to Reuben Garrick.
0: Well, they both have their moments. I think Garrick's overall career, I would be corrected, but I think it's slightly better, but that depends on where they are. But if one's not kicking well, I think you should be putting the other one on.
2: Yes.
0: Straight away. You've got two good options.
2: Yeah, 100%.
1: Can we just go back to something that you asked in the six again?
2: Yes, please.
1: The rating of the rookie under 23.
2: Yes, where would you go with that?
1: I'd go Ethan Strange.
2: Yeah.
1: I love what he's done, but he's also, like, Ethan Strange and Isaiah Katoa, two guys I love. But
2: last year was your massive Isaiah Katoa man crush.
1: Absolutely, and he had a great year. But Ethan Strange, for me, the way that he played in Origin and the way he's got there, it's been phenomenal. I don't understand how he can be...
0: I don't have a problem with that. So
1: who named all them?
2: Well, it was just it's a talking piece in the Sunday telly.
1: Yeah, right.
2: I wouldn't be that concerned.
1: Well, Ethan Strange at six, at 21 years old, plays State
0: six.
1: Of Origin.
2: This is why they do these things.
0: He's six.
1: I find that bizarre. But anyway, I'd have Ethan up there as one
0: and
1: two.
0: Yeah, Isaiah and Ethan, definitely one and two.
1: Yep.
2: It does highlight, though, when you go through the names, I think it's a two-part series, they've named their top 50, how many great young players there are in the game. We're going through
1: a period
2: where there's some fantastic young players.
0: Aren't we losing a lot of players, though, to injury?
2: Yeah.
0: Wow, there's a lot going on.
1: The football we're going to have going on in the next 3 to 4 years is going to be phenomenal.
2: Well, we're going to need it, aren't we, with two more teams coming in and the talent being stretched, because you don't want, even though I understand the long-term thinking, but you don't want 3, 4, 5 years of substandard footy across and, you know, lopsided games and all that sort of stuff.
1: No, and that's another thing going back to that. We were talking about last night, but those six, again, set restarts, now that they've halved, the games are so much tighter.
2: Yeah.
1: I'm enjoying the game. The way that it's flowing now, the game is a lot more fun to call.
2: Well, you think even the game we called last night, and we'll get into the specifics of it, but Canterbury was so dominant over the Warriors and only won by a dozen.
1: Yep.
2: You get the feeling that was in round five, they win by 30.
1: Yes, correct, because then they would have had the set restart. The fatigue was already there.
2: Yeah.
1: But then throwing over two or three sets back-to-back of doing different, you know, having to do, instead of doing a set of six, they're doing a set of 12 or whatever they're going on with, they would have scored a heap of tries.
2: Well, I'm just looking at the games we've done this weekend. So Thursday night, Parramatta Penrith. There were 7 set restarts. Newcastle and the Roosters, there were 5. And Canterbury Warriors last night, there were 4.
1: Yeah, and then go back to rounds, you know.
2: You pick a round, I'll go back.
1: Round 3.
2: Round 3, I've opened up to round 3, Louis. That's incredible. All right, I'll tell you, this is just the games we called. We've got Canberra and Canterbury at Canberra Stadium. There were 8, so not too bad. Roosters, Penrith, there were 11. Cronulla and the Dolphins at Shark Park, there were 11, 9 of them for Cronulla. Parramatta and the Dragons at Western Sydney Stadium, there were 7. So more, but not as much as I think perhaps we think about.
1: Yeah,
2: but they're
1: maybe.
2: Definitely less now. 0467 920 222. Looks like the Broncos have been consigned to the knackery, says Mark. Gents, hope all is well. I'm a Bronco supporter since 1999.

0: 1988. So I feel the pain today, trying to work out what went wrong or what's different from last year. My thoughts, no Corey Jensen. Always did his job tight around the ruck. No Kobe Hetherington, punch off the bench in attack and defence. No Billy Walters, creativity and running threat from dummy half. An extra year in the Hunt and Reynolds legs. And the unknown amount of loss with no Ben Teo running defence drills and structure next year, says Paul at Cairns. We might get into our thoughts on the Broncos in a tick when we go through that game against the Cowboys, but that's well thought out. Thank you, Paul. Hello, Dion. Happy Sunday, Andrew, John and Luke. Love hearing you and the Odd Couple. Jodie and Mackay, thank you for listening as well and for your text message. And go the Cowboys. Good on you, Jodie. 0467 920 222. All right, let's get into the games of last night and yesterday. And first up, that game at Canberra Stadium. We are going to speak to Ethan Sanders reasonably soon. But it was a commanding win for Canberra. And unfortunately for the Raiders, who won their fourth game in a row, the story is the West Tigers, who lost their sixth in a row, and what a just a horrific rabble they've become in the second half of the season. But for Canberra, they had so many good players yesterday. They were totally dominant, and among the try scorers was the very speedy Kyo Weeks.
1: As Sisangi makes a break over the 30, gives a pass away to Weeks. Weeks is up towards the halfway.
2: Oh, what about this?
1: Bullen trying to run him down. I know you're fast, but Weeks is strong, and Weeks breaks through the tackle over the 10 and heads it to the in goal and puts it down. What a player he is, Kyo Weeks.
0: Yes, he certainly is. 3 points in the ABC Player of the Year from Alan Tung. Went to Ethan Sanders. 2 to Simi Sasangi. 1 point to Corey Horsburgh. No charges coming from the match review committee. And even though the West Tigers started okay and Canberra looked a bit off for mine, Gibbsy, it was very much one-way traffic with Canberra way too good for a totally dishevelled opposition.
3: Yeah, they were ordinary West Tigers and they did create a few opportunities and... Well, at half-time, it's 28-10. You don't see that very often, Andrew, that both halves the team scores the same amount of points, particularly in a high-scoring game. So 28-28, it was 28-10 at half-time. All of those players, and I agree with Alan Tung, his points, but particularly the top two, they were just absolute standouts. Simi Sasangi and Ethan Sanders, they were fantastic, and Corey Horsburgh have been playing a little bit of a different role. So that was a good result, particularly without Hudson Young. And Kyo Weeks is... You heard from Zane then, another fantastic individual try. But some of the defensive efforts from the West Tigers left a lot to be desired.
0: Well, that's what I was going to ask you about, Louis, just with your players hat on for a moment. And we know about the discourse with Adam Dewey and Benji Marshall. And I kept hearing in the last 24 hours that A, Dewey's going to vehemently request a release tomorrow and a meeting on Monday, and that there are other players showing a lot of discontent towards the coach. And as we discussed, the problem is he's contracted Benji until the end of 2030, if he indeed is a major problem there. But with a playing hat on, Louis, your season's falling apart. You're out on the field. You've still got your personal pride. Yet they look like a team that was really, really comfortable in giving up pretty early in that game yesterday.
4: Yeah, it was tough to watch. But you could see the players are just not enjoying it. You think about the way that they were playing at the start of the year. Every one of them were having fun. They were enjoying it. They were out there just throwing the ball around and playing to the best of their ability. And they were
0: so upbeat.
4: So up, everything was going for them. But at the moment, it's just the same old, you know, West Tigers, drama after drama. Again, comes back down to the coach of what's going on out there. I just feel like, I don't know what's going on with the West Tigers, but yeah, look, I feel like there's a lot of disrespect between the coach and the players and vice versa, the players and the coach. It's horrible to watch. From the outside looking in.
3: In fairness, though, Louis, they did have a lot of injuries to key players that did.
4: They did. It was in their in the halves.
3: They also had the situation with Jerome Luai and now the situation with Adam Dewey. And I did say,
4: but you know what's funny, again,
3: they lurched from one disaster to another.
4: Well, we're talking about the Jerome Luai situation. But now, outside looking in, I'm thinking there must be more to it because they were all happy, everything was fine, you know, no drama, yep, happy to go do your thing, and then all of a sudden, no, we want him gone, yeah. It's interesting. Then you look at what's going on with, obviously, Adam Dewey. There's a lot more talks about other players that want out, you know, Alex Twole, all these guys. And then there's other things, there's more talk about, you know, it's okay for Benji to be okay with a couple of players and then totally different to other set of players. It's... Like, you can't do that. in a team sport, in a team environment, if that's really going on.
3: Can I say, from a business perspective, and I alluded to this before, Benji Marshall, as good a player as he was, and an icon of the West Tigers, did he really have a coaching apprenticeship to be given a job to 2030?
4: But neither did Kieran Foran.
0: Mm. But the way West Tigers...
3: They were losing that. Manly was losing, and they picked him as an interim. And then they were on fire.
0: Yes, whereas the way the West Tigers did that, when they appointed Tim Sheen, who hadn't coached in forever, for 2 years, and then Benji Marshall for three, I did say on air at the time, this has disaster written all over it. And Tim Sheens didn't last out the 2 years. Benji got a start before acceptances. It is a disaster. It just seems that, and this is where I bleed for the Tigers fans, because we're at Leichhardt, we're at Campbelltown. We see them turn up and the energy they bring, and their club is a disaster. And it's constant. There's always something. No matter what the story is, it ends up looking like a farce. And I know it can look like the media's picking on them, and they're easy to pick on at the moment. I understand that. But they give you so much fodder. And, the fans of that club just deserve better than how that whole situation is going. We'll talk more about that game with Ethan Sanders. He's a very positive story coming out of the Canberra Raiders very shortly. Louis and I were calling the game at Stadium Australia yesterday. A crowd of 22,135. Canterbury was the most dominant 18-6 win you'll ever see. They led 12-0 at halftime. In the end, it was 3-1 in favour of Canterbury. And the first try was scored by new father, Stephen Crichton. In front of the right upright, Hayward back to the left to Crichton to kick out. Then he dummies, left foot step, beats one. Then got a pass back to Crichton, dummies his way past Watney Zelezniak, who is left jumping in the air at shadows. Try to Stephen Crichton, he loved it. So does the crowd here at Stadium Australia. And it's the Bulldogs who strike first. And yeah, they did, and they struck again not long after through Jacob Preston, but only one try in the second half. ABC Player of the Year points from Louis. 3 points went to Viliami Kikau. Very successful return from injury. 2 points to Matt Burton. 1 point to Stephen Crichton. And just those three players alone, hearing their names, Louis, indicates what's very important for Canterbury, having those three on the field.
4: Yeah, absolutely. Look, Viliami for me last night, just the way that he come back and what he added to that side, is his enthusiasm. He brings out a lot of confidence in players around him, and his kick chase, and Matty Burton's kick chase. That was back last night. And that's what we missed from the Bulldogs. Like when they were kicking into that left corner and they were flying down there, Viliami and Matty Burton, I thought Viliami's defence was ruthless. He was bashing blokes. He was throwing his body into everything. He looked sharp with the ball in his hand and his footwork. But Matty Burton, Stephen Crichton and Viliami all on one edge. They look phenomenal, and it's a very scary edge. If you're coming up against them in attack or you have to defend them, scary edge to defend. Also, when you're trying to attack against them, defensively, they're a brilliant side. So, I feel like they got it right yesterday. I thought everything they did yesterday, they did with purpose. So they ran hard. They fought for every quick play the ball as possible. They pushed up in numbers. Everything they did was really good last night. But you've got to give Warriors credit when credit's due. They should have been beaten last night by 30.
0: Yes.
4: So a really good performance by the Bulldogs, but they hung in there and they didn't play their best football there, the Warriors.
3: Yeah, and I don't think they'll be losing, many fans, the Warriors, although that looks like it maybe be a serious injury to Tane Tuipiki. So
0: yeah.
3: I mean, I know that Sean's Nick Klukster is in the wings and you need that depth, but the positivity that Viliami brings is fantastic. But that left edge, as you say, Andrew, is excellent. I just thought the energy they brought right from the start was a bit similar to that game when they beat Penrith. And that was sort of, out of the blue, and there'd been losses all around that, after they went on a bit of a slump. Stephen Crichton, you can see why Cameron Serrano wants to have him as a 5'8". I know Sean O'Sullivan did do a really good job the week before, but that was in a different class. That last night was Group 1, whereas against the West Tigers, it was just out of maiden class. So you've got to compare apples with apples, but they were fantastic. Their energy was great, and they give themselves a chance now. And on the other edge, Jacob Preston, don't underestimate his value either. He is fantastic.
0: Yeah, couldn't agree more. And the Warriors, that's the worst I've seen them play this year, yet they only lost 18-6. So I guess that is the good news for them. In the nightcap, it was a win for North Queensland. They defeated the Brisbane Broncos. I know some people still feel, well, there's still a slim hope of making the finals at Brisbane. They're not. Cowboys beat them 18 points to 10 at Townsville Stadium. 3 points in the ABC Player of the Year to centre Tom Chester. 2 points went to Griffin Neem, and 1 point went to Broncos winger Josiah Carapani, that from Lachlan Coote last night. A one-game suspension for Griffin Neem, minimum for a high tackle on Ben Tolte. And there was another player charged as well, Tom Chester. Dangerous contact. He's been fined for that. Among the try scorers for the Cowboys, the recall, Jake Clifford.
2: Lodge tackled five from halfway. Now plays it to Luke, given right from McKaylee to Purdue. Drinkwater cuts out one. Sets Burns over halfway. To the 40, the 30, the 20. Walsh is steamrolled. Pass goes infield to Clifford. And Clifford scores. What an emphatic run from Braden Burns.
0: He's been good, Braden Burns, I reckon, for the Cowboys this year. So if you have a glance at the table now, and there's six rounds to go after this. You see the Cowboys now in eighth position on 26 points, same points as South Sydney and Newcastle, and two ahead of Canterbury Bankstown, who are sitting in ninth position. But all of a sudden, they're going on a bit of a roll, Gibbsy, and they're starting to look like a team that could well be playing finals footy.
3: Yeah, no doubt about that. They did a really good job, and a player that has been fantastic in a couple of their big wins later is the original, just about the original 10-year contract with Jason Taumalolo.
0: Yeah.
3: He has been awesome. And even when they started to get the wobbles a little bit, it looked like Brisbane were going to, you know, mount a challenge at the end of the game. They brought him back into the fray. Todd Payton brought JT back on, and he lifted the spirits. But they've got some really good players. They tried really hard last night, the Broncos. It was a quality game. It was tough.
4: In all honesty, they should make the top eight. If you look at the way they played last night, they've got a tough game next week against the Roosters, but then they've got Titans, Parramatta, West Tigers, Canberra.
0: Have you borrowed Gibbsy's Reddy Reckner?
4: Oh, no, just opened up my app.
3: And they've got a buy now, as you say, Louis.
4: But, yeah, that's what I mean. If they continue to play the way they're playing, there's a good chance they're going to be there, and they're going to worry some teams when they get it right in semi-final time.
0: Well, they've got the talent to be there, that's
4: absolutely
0: for sure, haven't they? All right, so that was a win for the Cowboys, 18 points to 10. Let's go back to the game at Canberra Stadium yesterday. And you're with Luke Lewis, John Gibbs. I'm Andrew Moore on NRL Sunday here on ABC Sport. And a few weeks ago, we had a chat to Canberra coach Ricky Stewart, and among the things we were talking about is the development of their halfback, Ethan Sanders. Bit of a rocky road, but as Ricky said, now the forwards are kind of back to full strength. We're going to see the real Ethan Sanders. And over at least the last few weeks, we've certainly done that. And player of the match type performance yesterday, Ethan Sanders is on the line. G'day, Ethan. How are you going?
5: Hey, guys. How are you?
0: Mate, really well. Congrats on especially the form over the last few weeks, but obviously your first full season in the NRL. Do you think things have changed for you personally over the last month or so?
5: Yeah, definitely. I heard you touch on just then, having a few of them forwards back. It's obviously made my job a lot easier playing off the front foot. And yeah, they're all senior players that have been helping me out too.
0: So tell me about that in a practical way, Ethan. Like, I've got international here in Luke Lewis and John Gibbs next to me, who's a halfback here at Brookvale Oval. You always hear halfbacks really can't contribute if their forwards aren't playing well enough. What is that like out on the field? Because you, when they're at full strength, you play behind a great forward pack. But if it's not working out up front, how does that make a halfback's job more difficult?
5: Yeah, definitely. It's obviously a lot harder, and like obviously the style that the Raiders are obviously renowned for playing, the offloads, second phase put in, that sort of stuff. And yeah, having the likes of Taps, Papa, Big Red, and those boys carrying the ball up, there's obviously a lot of quick play balls that come off the back of that, and that makes my job 10 times easier.
4: Ethan, I want to give you a massive rap, mate. I think you've had a really good year. Obviously, learning your trade at halfback and your combination with your good mate Ethan Strange next year. What's it been like with Ricky? Ricky is an outstanding halfback. Has he been sort of into you about what you need to focus on?
5: Yeah, heaps. It's probably started in the preseason. Stick sort of challenged me to, if I wanted the number seven, I sort of had to take it with both hands and start leading the team, and that wasn't just going to click round one. It sort of had to start in the preseason. So I've sort of touched on this a few times throughout the year. Sticks lived this. He came through as a young half. So having Stick there to be able to bounce ideas off and sort of learn from, I couldn't ask for anyone better.
4: Hey, mate, what's it like knowing that your coach has got your back as a halfback? It must be a pretty good feeling.
5: Yeah, definitely. Obviously, Stick was a half and he understands it. He gets it and he knows that you're only playing your best footy when you're backing yourself. He's big on me putting up the floaters and torpies and sort of backing myself and doing that sort of stuff. So to have that sort of backing, it fills me with a lot of confidence.
4: And, mate, just going into the weekend's game, obviously come up against the West Tigers. The West Tigers got a lot of drama. How do you guys put that aside when you're preparing, to come up against the West Tigers with what they're going through?
5: We sort of just had a look at where our season was at. Obviously, we're at a point where we sort of got to win every game and we've got ourselves there. So we're the only one that's going to get ourselves out if we sort of start to look into what the Tigers have got on or any opposition that we're kind of up against and we sort of lose focus on what we've got ahead of ourselves.
3: Ethan, it's been great to watch your progression and you're doing a really good job. And we actually, Andrew and I, and I'm not sure whether you were here, Louis, probably, called your first game here at Brookvale Oval playing for Parramatta. So you've come a long way in a couple of years. And I think one of the important parts of a good halfback, and you probably haven't utilised yours as much as you should, as being a runner. You seem to be running the ball more recently, and that try yesterday, that was a beauty, and that will give you confidence to run the ball.
5: Definitely. I guess it's probably easier to fall into a trap of being more of a distributor when you got the likes of KO Weeks and Ethan Strange outside you and Xavier Savage, those boys that have got a lot of speed. You can fall in the trap of more being a passer rather than a runner, but that's something I try and work on is being a run threat first, and I was lucky enough to go through yesterday.
3: Now, you're playing in the halves with another Ethan. That's incredible in itself. That's a strange thing in itself, Ethan Strange and Sanders, but you must be in awe.
0: Dan Jake number one.
3: Sorry, Ethan. You must be in awe at Ethan Strange. He's actually younger than you. He's still a baby, and he is so good.
5: Yeah, obviously, me and Strange are the same age, but I'm older than him by a couple months. But we were lucky enough to play a few games with each other. Growing up in City versus Country and the Origin games and things like that. So, I love playing with Strange, and he's probably got the attributes that I don't have and I sort of have the ones that he has. So I think it sort of works very nicely, and, hopefully we can keep developing that.
3: Indeed. Now, with that good run, you're four wins and you've had a bye, you put things in your control again. If you can keep winning, you can make it. You've got a tough run home, but you've just got to, as they say, take it one at a time. You've got Penrith and Mudgee next week. But that must be good in itself to think you were a month ago probably from the outside looking in gone, but now it's in your control.
5: Yeah, definitely. And I don't think during that run where we were sort of losing a few games, I don't think we ever lost hope. We knew the squad we have, and we knew the sort of game that we could put together. And obviously, it's coming together now, but we've got ourselves in this position, and we've got to get ourselves out of it.
0: Oh, I know you played a hell of a lot of footy for a young guy, Ethan, all through the grades, but the speed that you touched on before, when you look at especially Kaya Weeks or Xavier Savage, that must, for a halfback, present so many more options than teams without that luxury.
5: Yeah, definitely. And I think at the start of the year, we'll probably playing around with that a little bit. Obviously, Ethan was on the right, and he's moved back to the left. We've got Kay back on the right now, so playing around with that a little bit and getting to learn each other's strengths a lot more, I think it's only helped us. And obviously, you see Strange over the last couple of weeks, and Kay, they've had some pretty cool tries. So to be able to watch them and trying to keep up, it's pretty fun.
0: What do you make of forwards trying to take over your kicking game every now and then? Now, Hudson Young, who you're really going to miss for the remainder of the year. He's had such a great year, but, mate, he's a bit of a, not chip and chase, but a grubber and chase specialist, or he chases through, kicks brilliantly. Every now and then you've seen Big Red do it, Corey Horsburgh. Forwards kicking, are you a fan or not?
5: I'll back our boys out of kicking. I don't know if there's any others outside of Big Red or Hutto that have got that license. But, I think they've been pretty successful when they have done it. So, I'm all for it if it's going to come up with points or repeat sets.
0: Especially Hudson. He's a freak.
5: Yeah. Hutto's quite a unique player. He doesn't really like to sit on his edge. He likes to get involved in the games, and sometimes we end up on the right. I don't know how, but he does, which is a bit stressful for a sort of a managing halfback. But, yeah, we love Hutto.

0: and it's really sad to see him, his season be over. He's a massive part of this team, and yeah, we'll miss him heaps.
1: And just finally, Ethan, are you a footy nerd? Like, do you watch games all weekend, or do you play your game and then try and forget about it for a while?
0: No, I'd like to say I am a bit of a footy nerd. I watch most games. I've always been like that from a kid. I watch pretty much every game for as long as I can remember. So
1: okay.
0: Yeah, I think I sort of drive myself insane sometimes, and it's good to get away from it. But to answer your question, I reckon I am.
1: Well, therefore, I feel comfortable asking you this, because you look at the table, you're still 4 points outside the top 8.

0: six rounds to go. How big a chance are you realistically of making the finals? Do you have to win every game?
1: Yeah, I'm pretty sure we've got to win every game, but that means we got to focus on the next 80 minutes. And if we start looking ahead, then we're probably losing the battle there. So I think if we just keep it week by week and look at the next 80 minutes we have, I think we're a red hot crack.
2: Okay, to that end, Ethan, we're here at Brookvale Oval where you made your debut. Who wins this one, Cronulla or Manly at Brookie?
1: I'll back my mate, Jamal. I reckon he'll be in for a big game and hopefully he gets the 2 points.
0: Well, they really need it too, but you don't want them to win too many because they'll keep climbing above you guys.
2: Yeah, I was going to say, probably you need Cronulla to win. Ricky's probably, he's probably turning over if you heard that.
0: That's right. How good. All right, Ethan, really good to have you on, mate. Great chat and lovely to see Canberra playing such good footy again, mate. Continue over the next 6 weeks. Good luck.
1: Awesome. Thanks, guys. Thanks for having me.
0: Thank you, Ethan.
3: See you, mate.
0: Ethan Sanders, very impressive. Young bloke.
2: He's playing great.
0: Very good halfback for Canberra, and it's going to be fun to watch his development year on year, no doubt.
2: That is interesting, though, but really, Canberra desperately want the Sharks to
0: be 100%, yeah. But he sticks by his mate. That's good.
3: It's like anything, Dave. You are, yeah, if you've got your mate, you want your mate to do well, but you want every team above you to continue. Like all the top
2: Cronulla
3: teams beaten. Yeah,
0: in fact, I reckon he's probably deep down realising the consequence of a Manly win as opposed to Cronulla win. He wants Jamal Fogarty to get 3 points from you today in a beaten side.
3: Well, that's not going to happen. I've never done that.
2: I can't see where Louis wouldn't matter who his mate was.
0: Yeah,
2: could be his wife playing NRLW. He'd be saying, if it's going to help my team...
3: You're out. Mm. You're losing.
2: That's it, isn't it?
3: I wouldn't even talk to the opposition team.
0: Even if it was your wife?
3: No. I wouldn't talk to her the whole week if I was playing against her.
0: Do you know who'd be happiest about that?
3: Sonia.
0: Around the grounds, halftime NRLW, Parramatta 6 leading the Warriors 4. Abby Church the try for the Eels, the New South Wales State of Origin fullback in the 22nd minute. Rachel Pearson 1 from 1. An unconverted try to the Warriors in the 28th minute, scored by Peyton Takimoana, as the Cronulla coach Nick Schwartz continues to have palpitations. In the jersey flag here, it is Cronulla Sutherland leading Manly Warringah. They did score a try, and they have opened up a lead 24-12.
2: One of the Cronulla players has been binned.
0: Is that why the explosion is next door? 24-12, Sharks lead the Seagulls in the jersey flag competition. Still over half an hour to go. Jersey flag at Jubilee. St George Illawarra 28 leading the Silktails 8. Women's Rugby League in the New South Wales competition. A commanding win for St George over Wentworthville 38 points to nil. And a reminder, NRLW coverage on ABC Sport tonight from 10 past 6 at Leichhardt Oval with the West Tigers playing the Sydney Roosters. You'll hear it with Declan Byrne, who made a great debut last week up at Hunter Stadium, and he'll be there with Matthew Elliott and Kiana Takarangi. Dave says Manly to win this afternoon. Paul in Townsville says, "G'day, fellas, love the show. About 6 weeks ago, I texted you and said I really believe the Cowboys will be playing in the grand final at season end. My premonition may be falling into place." Well, possibly, Paul. Is there in a position to do that? Yes.
2: I just referred to my ready reckoner.
0: Oh, okay. Cowboys?
2: Okay.
0: This is going to bore us by the end of the day.
2: No. Their last four, let's put that in.
0: Well, who have they got next week first?
3: Roosters.
2: They got the Roosters. That's a tough one. At home, though, right?
0: But they might as well run through the whole lot.
2: Then they play Titans, Eels. They've got a bye, Tigers, and they finish with the Raiders at home. That's a good run.
0: Not bad. Yeah, it's not
2: On paper, it's a good run.
0: Yes. Beef and gravy rolls. Oh, what? That's all chips. I need to say with the whole thing.
3: A little bit of chips in there.
0: Beef and gravy rolls, fire bucket at my joint after the game next week here in Mudgee Boys. You guys are more than welcome to drop in. Well, I might just do that. I'll bring Ralphie with me. Matt Elliott will be with me. Michael Carrianos will be with me in Mudgee for that game next Saturday.
3: I'll be chilling.
0: So, Louis, if I text or ring you on Saturday night and say, mate, guess where I am? I'm at this place at Mudgee eating beef and gravy rolls by fire bucket. Will you hop in the car and drive 5 hours?
3: Probably.
0: I don't think you would, but...
3: I would. Well, to be fair, I'd probably just go down the road and just say, mate, can you get me a couple of rolls?
0: No, that's fair enough, but thanks for that invitation. Trev from Atherton here loved your coverage of Titans versus Seagulls last Sunday. I was listening while driving. It was that exciting. I watched the replay when I got home. Regarding the Tigers, I can understand the anger at the team as Luai should be dropped so next year's potential team

0: get some game time practice now as they won't make the finals. Well, I guess one spanner in those works, not that you're wrong, Trev, but the spanner would be that the player we keep hearing about, Latu Fainu, they want to be in the halves next year. He's currently suspended. If you look at the for and against points, Manly, even though in 10th place, still has the third best record so far, even better than the second place Roosters. But the Roosters seem to have the knack of winning the close games. Yeah, Brett, that's so important, isn't it? Yes, Jonty, go on. Ready, yeah, Reckner?
1: No. Well, they're the only side outside the eight that has got a positive for and against. And there's sides inside the eight, like Bulldogs, ahead of the Seagulls. Bulldogs minus 58, Cowboys minus 28. But Manly do have a game in hand. This game for Manly is everything. They win today, they make it, they lose, they're out. That's it.
2: Today.
0: That's a big call.
1: That's it.
0: They've got to win at home, don't they?
1: They've lost three in a row. If they lose four in a row.
2: They're not winning now.
1: And Cronulla's been going great.
2: You know
1: the change for Cronulla?
0: Yes.
1: Tom Hazelton. He started the last three games. And they're the three that they've won.
0: We spoke to Tommy on Thursday night on the pre-game show. He's out.
1: Sorry, I missed it.
0: As usual. Yeah, well, I can get it on MP3 for you. Louis, it concerns me that every time I turn to chat...

0: do.
1: At least it's working for you. Andrew and the team, love his show. Sorry this message is a little long. I thought this a little insensitive from Jerome Luai to say it's business and everyone should understand that. I agree for clubs and players. It is not for supporters who pay for tickets and jerseys, etc. They love their team and spend their money with no return. I think you could have acknowledged fans more. I don't think that's a terribly bad point you make, Chris, because we've often discussed this, Louis and Jonty, with players they accept when players, because of the system, if you sign with a club for 2027 and you're still playing for one in 2026, everyone just gets on with it. It's just an accepted thing.
2: Well,
1: the fans, it is different.
2: Yeah, and we're in a different situation, right? We appreciate the fans more than anything in the world, but you're in the same boat as the player next to you, so you've got an understanding on how it all works because it's you've been through it. You know what I mean? So it's a little bit different, but I totally understand that message as well because the fans, you know, some of them, you know, live their weeks by if we win or lose.
1: Yeah.
2: So, and it's important that we have a good season, we put in effort and we're trying so that they do at least have a little bit of pride in their jersey. But for the Tigers fans at the moment, going the way they're going and what's going on there, that they probably don't want to, you know, hear about it or talk about it. And
1: no,
2: it's quite disappointing.
3: I understand all of those issues, you know, being a fan and all of those things, but it depends on the individual. And you get it. I'll use an example. Keong Kalamatangi. Do you think the fans would still love Keon? Of course they would, because they can see what he's putting in for his team
1: and
3: week in, week out.
1: In the top eight.
3: And some others who are going, they just don't have that. And just on another matter, I found Ben Trbojevic's doppelganger, number 7 for Manly in this game. Have a look at him. Just like Ben. There he is.
1: Oh, three. He's in that tackle. He's very similar. Thank you, Jonty. Can you add that to your ready record? Doppelgangers here at Brookvale Oval. 0467 920 222. By the way, Jonty, for your edification, to hear the Tom Hazelton interview, and he was excellent on Thursday night.
3: Yes.
1: It is on the ABC NRL Daily podcast feed.
3: I'll catch up with it.
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3: You can speak a bit.
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2: Yeah, but I reckon there's an easier way.
3: Put it in my thing.
2: Just type in Tom Hazelton.
3: I'll just go on my speaker.
1: We'll do
3: and
1: that.
3: Say, can you find the Tom Hazelton interview on ABC Daily?
1: Well, hang on. If you make it that easy, why have for the last however long I've known you, 40 odd years? Anytime you try to do anything remotely like that, you become a dribbling imbo.
2: Because he tries to open his phone by blowing on it.
1: You're the best, Jonty. 0467 920 222. Oh, it is time right now for our first thought.
4: Hi, this is Chris Barth, a new member of the ABC's weekend team this year. I'm a Parramatta Eels supporter. Can be difficult at times, but I do love the NRL and I have many thoughts about it. Many. But right now, we are after your first thought. The first thing that comes to your mind when Andrew mentions the topic. And don't be like John Gibbs. It's not your second or third or fourth, fifth or sixth thought. Just your first thought. Sorry, Gibbsy.
1: Speaking of Gibbsy, it would be very remiss of me not to congratulate you, Jonty, for a wonderful first thought debut last week. Well, you're in the studio and we're at Robina.
3: Thank you, Andrew. Was that your first thought?
1: I've had many thoughts about that ever since you decided to do that last week. A few of them were anxious ones, but you nailed it. Now, it has been a very big week for Speed, with a famous streamer and YouTuber who goes by the name Speed, performing his World Cup song at the World Cup final last Monday morning. As my son Archie tells me, the whole world is in love with Speed and talking about it. Then, after witnessing Jason Saab and Talitao Kola burn the Robina Stadium grass last Sunday, and yesterday chatting with Greg Alexander and Kevi Walters about who's quickest in the game currently, over 40 metres or 100 metres. So for today's first thought, rugby league's fastest. Who is the first name to pop into your head? 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My mind did go straight to Lee Odenryan, former Parramatta winger who famously beat the British try-scoring legend Martin Offia in a match race at the old Parramatta Stadium. So Lee Odenryan for me. But who or what is your first thought? Rugby league's fastest. 1300 361 700 or text 0467 920 222. Let me ask a man who I saw with my own eyes outsprint Latrell Mitchell for 80 metres at Central Coast Stadium in Gosford to score.

0: for night between 80 and 100 metres to out-sprint Latrell Mitchell at Central Coast Stadium in Gosford for a real try, not an imagined one. Luke Lewis, NRL's Rugby League's fastest. Your first thought?
1: Mate, mine went to 1,000. You mentioned one of them, but so I'm not going to say him.
2: 1,000 thoughts.
1: No, I'm going to stick with him. It's all right, because he was my first thought.
0: Who?
1: Martin Offiah.
0: Okay.
1: You know why? Because I was at Layla Park.
0: You've got to be true to it.
1: Yeah, but I was at Layla Park.
0: Yeah.
1: Footy oval. I used to play at Layla Park when I was a kid, early ages. And he was down there, and there was people everywhere, and I had no idea who it was. And my mum said, oh, that's Martin Offiah. He's the fastest in the rugby league. And then there was the race that we used to watch. And then when I retired, I went over to Dubai to play in the rugby sevens tournament, and Martin Offiah was in my team.
0: The great chariot.
1: Yeah, so that was pretty cool. Okay. I'll stick with him.
0: Yeah, beautiful. All right. So I had Lee Odenron, who beat Martin Offiah. Yep. When we had chariots on a couple of years ago, he was talking about missing the jump and how unlucky he was in that match race.
1: Did he mention his stature?
0: I think it was only 38 times. Mm. John Gibbs.
2: Okay, who have I got written down there, Louis?
1: Oh, don't tell me we're on the same page.
2: Again.
1: Yet. Oh.
2: Martin Offiah. You can't call him Offiah. I know that's the correct pronunciation, but how do you go with the chariots of Offiah? It doesn't make sense.
0: Yeah.
2: And just by the way, in that match race with Lee Odenron, yes, he missed the start.
0: Yes, that's what
2: he said. And you're not running.
0: I just said that. Not
2: yeah, I know that, but you're not.
0: Mate,
2: running.
0: Go back to the ABC Listen app.
2: You know, I'll
0: go on.
2: I've got
0: continue with your point.
2: You've got to run with the football. It's different on the field with the football. Some blokes who aren't necessarily fast are fast on a football field because they have the ability to run in football boots and with the ball. But Martin Offiah, for me, is the name that just popped into my mind. I'm worried there's 2 weeks in a row I've got the same thought as Louis.
1: But you know the other thing is, though, you talk about speed today.
0: Yes.
1: And we were talking about it with Greg Alexander at the back yesterday. And it'd be very... we need to get a race on.
0: Yes.
1: We have
0: remember,
1: to do it.
0: Remember, was it last year that Peter Volandis was saying he wants that to be part of Grand Final Day, as they have done in the AFL for 1,000 years.
1: Yeah, we need to get it done because I reckon it'd be amazing. Because you got guys who are quick over 20. You got guys who are quick over 40.
0: So how long do you want the race to be?
1: It has to be 100.
0: 100, okay.
1: It has to be 100 because, you know, you go to athletics, 100 metres is the be-all and end-all.
0: I think
1: right?
0: Jason Saab wins by 10 metres.
1: So do I. Yeah. So do I. So,
2: well, I reckon Carl Pereira would give him a run for his money. But that's another argument. But to make it really authentic, they need to be running with their boots on and a ball.
0: Footy tucked under their Warwick farm. All right, this is Brookvale Oval, NRL Sunday on ABC Sport. Call straight after the news on 1300 361 700 and text 0467 920 222 for Luke Lewis, John Gibbs. I'm Andrew Moore. Jersey Fleck, Cronulla 24, leading Manly 12. More after.
3: ABC News. Hello, I'm Satyam Weinstein. One person is dead and at least 16 more have been injured after a van drove into a crowd of people during Pride celebrations in the German capital, Berlin. The annual Christopher Street Day LGBTQ+ celebration is Europe's largest and attracts hundreds of thousands of people. Police say they've identified a suspect who's believed to have ties with Islamist circles. Head of Public Relations for the Berlin Police, Florian Nath, says a massive manhunt is underway.
4: We have already identified a suspected perpetrator. Measures are being taken against this suspect, who has not yet been arrested. However, the suspect is known to the police.
3: The French military is helping firefighters tackle a huge wildfire near Bordeaux and has forced the evacuation of tens of thousands of people. A massive military transport aircraft is being used to drop fire retardant on the blaze, which has left 2 firefighters dead. This man was camping nearby and left all his belongings behind as he fled with his wife and 2 children and says his young kids were extremely afraid.
5: They were really freaked out because they saw we were super... stressed with my wife. They were very, very stressed for their belongings, especially their bags. We explained a lot of things to us about the sky, about the smoke, about the fires.
3: Meanwhile, officials in Spain say they're hoping to use a brief respite in the weather to get on top of a massive blaze near the capital, Madrid. At least 88,000 people have been forced from their homes as the fire burns out of control. The Middle East conflict is threatening to reignite Yemen's civil war and merge with Russia's war on Ukraine, Kerry Worthington reports.
6: Signs of the Iran war's spread have emerged this weekend despite a pause in US strikes as Yemen's Iran-aligned Houthis attacked Saudi oil installations along the Red Sea coast. The US military says its naval blockade against Iran remains in full effect but didn't explain why it's halted a streak of 13 nights of escalating strikes. Despite the lull in the Gulf, fighting between Iran's Houthi allies and Saudi Arabia indicates the war could affect the major Red Sea shipping route. Separately, Iran's foreign ministry has accused Ukraine of attacking an Iranian commercial vessel in the Caspian Sea, saying it resulted in an explosion that killed a sailor.
3: Protests in India forced the resignation of the country's education minister. The youth-led Cockroach Junta Party made the departure of Dharmendra Pradhan one of their key demands. Celebrations broke out on news of his resignation, and this protester says he never believed it could happen.
7: I feel so good right now. I'm going to be very, very honest. I've been coming here for a while, protesting here for a while, but I honestly was not expecting the government to, you know, bow down to the people so quickly. But it happened. Our constitution won. Our voices were heard. And I feel incredible right now.
3: The Prime Minister Anthony Albanese says he's personally opposed to allowing telehealth access to voluntary assisted dying. At Labor's conference this week, delegates backed a conscience vote on lifting the ban on using telehealth to access voluntary assisted dying. Mr. Albanese says it will be up to his cabinet to decide if the issue makes it to Parliament, but he personally doesn't support expanding it to telehealth.
8: If someone has a heart attack or an acute health condition, they need a doctor. They can't do that over telehealth. And I think that the someone ending their life is just as important. And I think that it should be face-to-face.
3: Two people remain in hospital after being shot by police at Cairns in far north Queensland. Officers were called to Mount Sheridan following reports a 28-year-old man was armed with knives yesterday evening. Police say they attempted to engage him before he was shot by officers. A 50-year-old female bystander was also shot and sustained non-life-threatening injuries. Assistant Commissioner Graham Payne says the 28-year-old had earlier allegedly broken into two homes.
9: The male was confronted by occupants during those break-ins. It's alleged he has stolen two large knives before moving out onto the street. There were multiple 000 calls indicating that the male was active in the street and was armed with the two knives.
3: And former world heavyweight boxing champion Anthony Joshua's bounced back to defeat Albanian Christian Prenger in their bout in Saudi Arabia. The 36-year-old survived a first-round onslaught, recovering from two knockdowns to eventually secure a knockout victory in the second round. The Briton's comeback comes just 7 months after he was a passenger in a car crash in Nigeria, which killed two of his closest friends. You're now up to date with the very latest from ABC News.
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0: And welcome back, second hour on NRL Sunday. You're with Luke Lewis, Blank Chair, and I'm Andrew Moore. And coming up, first of all, at 2 o'clock, it'll be St George Illawarra against Gold Coast at Jubilee. We'll set the scene in a moment. Call team Brett Sprigg, Dean Halitau, and Michael Carayannis. Also this hour, NRLW legend Chelsea Lenarduzzi. We'll be getting to know her and Dennis Carnahan, Song of the Week. Louis, what's happened to 33% of our team?
1: Well, he does it every time. I just don't get it.
0: Oh, here he comes.
1: He's hopeless.
0: Oh, no. Where have you been, Jonty?
1: We know we're on. We've got like a dead set of 3 minute break.
2: Yeah, I was here. I was just out here listening.
1: Well,
2: I was enthralled, absorbed in what was going on in the coach's box next door, and I was just outside earwigging the window.
1: What happened?
2: He's still going off like a Saturn rocket.
0: Here in the Jersey flag, we've got three grades here this afternoon. Still Cronulla 24, leading Manly Ringer 12 with 14 minutes to play. NRLW being played elsewhere. Parramatta leads the Warriors by 12 points to 4. And that game now into the second half at Grand.

0: Bougainville. About 13 minutes gone in the second half. And Abby Church has a try-scoring double in that game. The Eels fullback in the 22nd and 41st minute. And Rachel Pearson has kicked two goals from two attempts for Parramatta. For the Warriors, a try to winger Peyton Takimoana. All right, well, our first thought today is rugby league's fastest. And I went Lee Oden Ryan, Louis and John Gibbs in lockstep. Both say Martin Offia or Fire. And we'll get to your calls and texts in just a moment. But let's go around the grounds and set the scene at Jubilee for the first of the games today. Last feet, second last, St George Illawarra playing Gold Coast. Brett Spree, good afternoon to you.
1: Beautiful day here, Maury. Good afternoon to you. Yeah, as you say, 17th versus 16th. Though worth pointing out, the Titans, if they can claim back-to-back wins, they'll climb above a few teams on the table owing to their superior for and against. And, of course, we saw them score seven tries against Manly last week. So defence will be a focus for Dean Young, I'm sure, in what is his first game as the now full-time senior coach of St George Illawarra. It's also Clint Gutherson's 250th NRL game, so a milestone for their co-captain and fullback. We know the Dragons have been in games long enough. It's not quite the Newcastle Knights, but their past three losses, the Dragons, have all been by 8 points or less, which includes last start against the Warriors last weekend. Team news for them, the home side, is they are fairly unchanged. I mean, Moses Suli comes off that bench, but we may well see the same 17 that contested that game in Auckland last week. While for the Titans, Kurt Morin has failed to come up from a leg injury, which saw him out last week. So Siali Fayamani joins the six-man bench for the Gold Coast Titans today. No AJ Brimson, so Jalen DeGroote replaces him in the centres this week. Dean Halitau, nice to see you, by the way, on this lovely Cogra afternoon. These sides will not be featuring in finals, but you do feel as though the Titans and also the Dragons at home won't die wondering.
2: Yeah, good afternoon, Spriggy, MC. Great to be here at Cogra. It is a beautiful afternoon, actually, and it is with both these teams, they're playing tough at the moment, and the Dragons are one of those teams. I sort of liken them to Parramatta. They're at the bottom of the table, but they're actually turning up and having a crack every week, and I think that's what we're going to get today. Two teams having a crack despite of where they are on the ladder, and the Titans, they're all out of attack most of the time because they've got so many weapons. So it'll be a gritty Dragons against probably flary Titans, I think.
1: Who's been the more improved team, do you think? Few weeks.
2: I would say the Titans, just because you always sort of focus on the attack when teams are attacking really well, catches your eye a bit more. And I think the Titans, their attacks start to settle in. They've got some strike players, like I said, and they're stringing together some good games. Of course, they scored lots of tries last week, which helps out.
1: Yeah, and five wins versus two across the year, which I guess has the Titans as the better team overall. Michael Carayannis from the Alien Sunday Telegraph. How much more does a game like this mean to Dean Young, given his full-time appointment this week?
3: Oh, I don't know if it means anything.
1: It's winnable, though.
3: It's a winnable game, no doubt. But the way they've competed over the last couple of weeks, there's been a few winnable games for him. But, yeah, this is winnable, and if there are any hope of not finishing last, which I don't think they are, but if there are any hope, they need to win today.
1: Yeah, so Dragons have won three of their past four against the Titans, and Gold Coast have tasted victory just once in their past six visits to Cogra Jubilee. The Dragons' last Cogra home game was a win against West Tigers, and they've got a bunch of home games on the run home either here or in Wollongong, so they can look to finish strong and maybe, just maybe, as you say, it's unlikely, avoid the wooden spoon. Did I hear a rumour, MC, that it was actually Mr. Carayannis's, your dad's, birthday today, which proved to be, in the end, fake news?
3: It's birthday tomorrow. I rang him this today and he's like, mum goes, yeah, tomorrow.
1: Well, you'd rather be earlier than late, wouldn't you?
3: So I'm guess... Well, they said they were doing birthday plans for him and I didn't look at the date. I'm like, sweet. So anyway, he'll be here at some point and then we're going out for dinner.
2: So it's date, not day that you messed up. Sorry, day, not date that you messed up.
3: It's the dates. Yeah, it's tomorrow, his formal birthday, but we're doing the celebrations today, hopefully with the Dragons.
1: Our referee will be Todd Smith. Liam Kennedy in the bunker. Jersey flag, by the way, Dragons 40, Kaibiti Silktails 8 with 12 minutes left in the game here. And Maury, it's tough to split these teams, I reckon, but I'll give you $1.01. The first try will be scored in that far southeastern corner.
0: Then John Gibbs enter the ground. I've just got to keep talking because the Cronulla Jersey Fleet coach is going off like a Saturn rocket again. Thank you, boys. Look forward to that very much from 2 o'clock, Dragons and Gold Coast. The Sharks have actually increased their lead too, despite the carry-ons next door. Sharks 30, Manly 12, 9 minutes to go in Jersey Flegg. While the Warriors have scored a try in the NRLW, and it was scored by their halfback, Patricia Maliepo.

0: converted again. Parramatta 12 looking for its first win of the season, leading the Warriors 8. Jersey Flag at Jubilee Dragons 40, leading the Silktails 8. And AFL just getting underway between the Brisbane Lions and Port Adelaide.
1: They're up by 18. Yeah. And there's only like 9 minutes to go.
0: Yes.
1: And the carry-on's ridiculous.
0: Even you think so?
1: Oh, it's outrageous.
0: Yeah, good.
1: I feel like maybe just knock on the door.
2: Can you have a word about it? Do you know Mrs. Tester?
1: Yeah. No, I wouldn't dob him in that far.
0: No. But
3: you're doing it publicly. I was
0: working here a number of years ago with a former Test front rower, and I don't want to name names.
1: It wouldn't be Blocker, would it?
0: Hope you're well, Blocky. No, don't identify anyone. But there was a Jersey Flag or whatever it was at the time, coach next door in that same spot, who was carrying on like a raving lunatic and shouting and swearing and loud and blah, blah, blah. And Blocker did go next door and say, "Excuse me, can you shut the hell up?"
1: And you would have done it so politely as well.
0: Well, I may have changed one or two words, but... It was effective.
2: I've never heard Blocker use hell before.
0: No, maybe heck, he said. Okay, that could be a good point. All right, let's go to calls. 1-300-361-700. 1-300-361-700. And I'll get to your text shortly as well. For our first thought, Luke is first and has been very patient. G'day, Luke.
4: How you going?
0: Good, thank you.
4: Great. Yeah, I can't decide between Xavier Savage and Kaya Weeks, but...
0: Well, it's not a matter of deciding, Luke. It's who popped into your head first.
1: Which one was it?
4: Xavier Savage.
0: Well, there you go. That's your first thought. Perfect. Yep. Mate, they're both like lightning, aren't they?
4: Yeah, yeah.
1: Mate, Savage the other day in open space, he looked phenomenal.
2: Mm. Kaya Weeks is got the acceleration where I reckon Xavier Savage could glide beautifully over 100.
0: Yes. All right. Yep. Good on you, Luke. Thank you, champion. That's... couple of very tough ones to decide upon. Savage and Weeks. 1-300-361-700. Darren is next. G'day to you, Darren.
5: Oh, g'day, guys. How are you going?
0: Excellent, mate. How are you?
1: Hey, Darren.
5: Good. My first thought for speed in rugby league is Ben Speedy's Gonzales, the ex-Penrith and Gold Coast figure.
0: Nice. Ben Gonzales. I remember him as a player. Was he lightning quick, was he?
5: He was a trier. Claim to fame, one of them was he was on the Tina Turner TV ads, all the ads with Tina Turner when they were running down the beach.
0: Yes. So,
5: yeah.
0: There you go. Well, he must have been running quickly. All right. Good man, Ben Gonzales.
2: Well, he's got the great nickname, Speedy and Chariot. So
0: yes.
2: That could be another first thought. Good nicknames. Yeah, we've done that
1: one.
2: Before.
1: There's another good
0: we
1: one.
0: Have. No more. Oh. No, listen, Jonty, no more.
1: I didn't say it.
0: 1-300-361-700 or text 0467-920-222. I'm getting a first thought from Dean Halitau over at Cogra. Jovan Clark.
1: Yes, Jovan Clark was lightning.
0: Was South?
1: Yeah, but he also, South, I think he played at Parramatta as a junior. Mm. Now, he was that quick. I remember they used to just kick the ball for scrum and like from 5-10 metres out, wherever it was, and no one could get near him. He was dead, so he used to run 100 in like 10 seconds.
0: Try here to Manly, by the way, to the Sharkies again in the Jersey Flag. They now lead 34-12 with a kick to come.
2: And should be in Glasgow.
0: 6.5 minutes left to play. While the Warriors have scored a try in the NRLW to level things up with Parramatta at 12 apiece. Chris is next. Hello, Chris.
6: Hello, boys.
0: Oh, it's you, Chris. How are you, buddy?
6: Good, yourselves?
1: Hey, Chris.
0: Mate, how does your voice get deeper and deeper every single time we talk to you?
6: I'm unsure. I'm a bit sick right now, though, so that could be a reason.
0: Oh, that's no good, mate. You all right?
6: Yeah, just a bit of a throat issue and a slight runny nose, but I'll be right.
0: Oh, okay. Is it cool at Mount Isa, or is it all right?
6: Oh, yeah, it was definitely cool last night. It was probably about 10 or 11 degrees, so pretty cool for us.
0: Yeah, you're not kidding.
1: Not hay fever, is it, Chris?
6: Nah, don't think so. Probably just getting cold and getting sick from being cold.
2: The Broncos losing wouldn't have helped things either, Chris.
6: No. It was a really good game, but just boys couldn't find a way to win it. But, so our season's officially done now, I reckon. I'm calling that.
0: Yeah. Yeah, it's been a tough go the whole way through, hasn't it?
6: Yep, pretty much since round 8. We've only won once, and the rest of our points have come from 3 buys, so that's no way to... no way to watch your team go.
0: What do you think the main difference has been from this year to last, Chris? Is it? I mean, there's been significant injuries for a good part of the year, but.

0: Every club goes through that. What do you think the main difference has been?
1: I'm not too sure, really. I mean, injuries could be a reason, but I mean, no one likes to blame injuries. It's not about who's not there. It's about who's on the field, and the fellas on the field just haven't been given it a red-hot crack, or at least enough of it as what the team's needed. I mean, Payne Haas has been ripping in for the boys every single week, and, I think he deserves a lot better for his last season at the club, which is quite disappointing that we're not going to make finals anymore.
0: You're going to miss him next year and beyond, that's for sure. Did you have a first thought today, Chris?
1: My first thought was Suliasi Vunivalu. Before he joined rugby, I remember watching him play for the Storm, and he was an absolute rocket down the field.
0: He was quick. He made his NRL debut at Leichhardt the same day as Josh Adokar did, who was then with the West Tigers, and I'm pretty sure they both scored. And Josh Adokar's
2: lightning. In his prime.
0: Yeah. Vunivalu, very, very quick. Good shout, mate.
1: Yeah, I think I remember a game. The primary game I remember from him was, I believe there was a Dragon Storm game where I think the Storm pumped him, and I'm pretty sure Vunivalu scored two or three tries.
0: Yeah, no, he was a really elite player, there's no doubt about it. And quick, as you say. Are you quick?
1: No, not really, don't think so.
0: Well, you wouldn't be while you're feeling a bit butcher's hook, but when you used to give us your updates on your own playing days, I could imagine you just skirting on the outside of a few centres and wingers.
1: Yeah. Oh, that was a long time ago. That was like 4 or 5 years ago when I was 11.
0: So. You're getting old now.
1: Far out, boys. I'm 17, nearly.
0: I can't even compute with that. That's incredible to me. All right, bud. You have a nice day, mate. Love your family.
1: Thank you, boys. Have a good one.
0: You too, Chris.
3: Thanks, Chris.
0: Our mate from Mount Isa, 0467 920 222 on the text line. The Flash from Woody, Woody says, Brett Dallas, the Flash. Yeah, he was quick. Team love the show every Sunday. Darren Clark, Balmain Tigers winner from Coromel Corbs. Yeah, well, he was an elite athlete, wasn't he? Darren Clark. Hello, Andrew, Luke and John. And a memory first thought from Missy is winger number 2, Kenny Irvine. And nice hearing young Christopher. Indeed, nice hearing from you too, Missy.
3: Well, Ken Irvine, of course, was a professional sprinter.
0: Yes.
3: And it's like Mike Cleary as well, who did, things in athletics outside of rugby league.
0: Gents, my first thought was Steve Renoff. He didn't know how fast he was, says Roscoe. Guys, first rugby league speedster that came to my mind, Ken Irvine. Didn't he break a 100 yards sprint record? Asked Kenneth Burkdale.
3: I'm sure he did.
0: Talatau Kola is reported to have run 100 metres in 10.58 seconds. I reckon he could have nearly matched that in that last try of the game last week. I know it wasn't over 100, but gosh, he looked fast.
2: Oh, so quick. I would really want to know who is the fastest now.
0: Yeah, we need to get this on grand final day. Warriors have scored another try in the NRLW, scored by their centre Tisha Canasio. And it's been converted by Patricia Maliepo. Warriors 14, leading Parramatta 12 late in the second half. Jersey flag here. It is Cronulla 36, Manly Ringer 12, while the Dragons 46, leading the Silk Tails 8. AFL first quarter. Brisbane Lions leading Port Adelaide by 13 points to nil. And at least in 90 seconds when this Jersey flag game, we won't need the Panadol anymore to deal with the coach next door. All right, back to calls we go on 1300 361 700. Dougie Keane from the Family of League has phoned through. G'day, Doug.
4: G'day, gentlemen. How are you?
0: Well, thank you, mate.
2: Hey, Doug.
4: Thanks, guys. I'd like to thank you for all your support of the Family of League, and obviously this weekend. Most of Australia has been wearing crazy socks in junior rugby league competitions all over the country, the NRL. Wore them as well in
0: they
4: their
0: are
4: captain's
0: the best.
4: Runs. Yeah, you guys got some the other week. So,
0: do you know why they're so good every year, Doug? They are the warmest socks in the history of the world.
4: That's what we want to hear. We sold over 4,000. We still do have some left. So the listeners out there, if they want to go onto our website, www.familyofleague.org.au, they can still purchase them. I think similar to the beanie rounds.
0: Yeah.
4: Recently, we have some left over, so it'd be great. But the community as a general, it's been really good to us at Family of League. if you want to become a member, you know, you guys can make a donation anytime and become a member. We do need more support. There's heaps of wellbeing things and, you know, things coming in for us to help people in the rugby league community. So,
0: yeah, no, it's people like you, Doug, who are looking after not only, you know, players, former players, but, you know, family members of them as well. It's very important. And you can check that online, familyofleague.org.au. And if there are crazy socks left, get them. They are the best. They're the warmest socks in the history of the world. They're perfect for this time of year.
4: Yeah, and I think you might have mentioned probably the other week that, you know, they were designed by a couple of children, the members and former first grade player from Queensland. You know, it was just fantastic. So that it all came together. So, yeah, it's been very busy, but yeah, we do have some more. Get on there, get them, and support Family League who support rugby league.
0: Yeah, 100%. Familyofleague.org.au. Happy to support that, Dougie. Good to hear from you, mate. Have a good day.
4: Oh, just one other thing here. We're at North Sydney Oval again today. I've got my volunteers here from the Northern Sydney branch. We're doing an activation with the Bears today. Just again, we've got socks here at North Sydney Oval. Come and see us.
0: Oh, they've got a New South Wales Cup game there too, right?
4: Yeah. 3 o'clock. And there's a couple of other sports, wheelchair and disability stuff, rugby league. It's a great day. It's beautiful out here at North Sydney. Enjoy your game this afternoon, gentlemen, and we'll catch you up at the ground soon.
0: Sounds good, mate. Thank you, Dougie Keane from Family of League. 1300 361 700, full time here in the Jersey Flag. And 6th has beaten 13th, Cronulla Sutherland, comfortably over Manly Warringah by 36 points to 12. Checking the NRLW game, still late second half. Warriors 14 leading Parramatta 12. The first of three games in the NRLW today. At 2 o'clock, we're off to Jubilee for St George Illawarra against Gold Coast with Brett Sprigg, Dean Halitau and Michael Carrianis. We have the 4 o'clock game here at Brookvale between Manly and the Sharks. Brad has phoned through. G'day to you, Brad.
5: Yeah, thanks for taking my call, guys.
0: Pleasure.
5: No one named Druku. I don't know if you remember him.
0: Oh, from Canberra, 100%.
5: I just remember everyone saying that he could have made the Olympics for sprinting, and he was just a great player.
0: Yeah, and Gibbsy, you caught a lot of Noah Andruka's career. Yep. I reckon that, was he one of the first big-time players from Fiji that
3: big
0: really
3: stood out? Absolutely. He was a great player, and he was very fast, but he's also very strong.
0: Yeah.
3: And sometimes those big Fijian wingers, you don't give them credit because of their size, how actually fast they are. But that doesn't surprise me, Brad, that you say that he could have gone to the Olympics, because Owen Andruka just had all of the athletic prowess, you know, to play rugby league, let alone be a sprinter. So, good shout.
5: Thanks, guys.
0: Thank you, Brad. 1300 361 700. One on the text line says Lester Biles, former South Sydney winger. My choice for fast player, Andrew Eddingshausen. Jack Gibson described him as being able to turn off the light and be in bed before it was dark, says Dean from Dolby. Yeah, he could move, ET. My first thought, Ian Moyer, going back a bit, beach sprint champ and actually beat Kenny Irvine in a pro race. Great bloke too. Knew him through his son, Scotty. Cuzzo at Ballina, good shout out as well. So they still have the grand final sprint race. No, they don't, but they were talking about bringing it back. They've had it before, but it was all for I think it was SG Ball or Flegg or one of those back in the day at the SCG, but we haven't seen that on grand final day for Yonks.
3: No.
2: And next time we talk to Peter Vlandis, we'll bring it up.
0: Yes, because it was the thing. Remember, they're going to trying to revamp the grand final entertainment, and I think that would be entertaining.
3: But well, they should be able to make it a decent enough prize, because there'd be some players who wouldn't want to realistically go in it because they think they might be humiliated.
2: 10,000 cash.
3: What?
2: 10,000 cash.
3: More than that.
0: Yeah.
2: Are you serious? 10,000 cash is a great price.
3: Do you know how much these blokes are earning nowadays?
2: 25,000 cash.
0: Yes.
2: For Angie.
3: I'm going 50.
0: Yes. Oh, wow. You're generous.
3: Well, I'll
0: rate Louis for that.
3: I'm saying you get them all. Then you get them all. They want to be a part of it.
0: All right. But half has got to go to charity if it's 50.
3: Yeah, the other 50 will go to charity. So it's $100,000.
0: Oh, I see.
3: 50 going to the winner and 50 to charity.
0: You are one of the most generous people, Gibbsy, I've ever known with other people's money.
2: I just love the artwork he's done here with this. It's so good.
0: Oh, this is the Reddy Rector.
3: Oh, yeah.
0: So if I was just to ask
3: the
0: you Reddy a random question.
3: Wrecked.
0: Let me ask you a random question, Gibbsy. All right, I'm going to just shut my eyes, run home, Canterbury.
3: What about it?
0: What is it?
3: No, I'm looking at what he's put on my Ready Reckoner.
0: That was the one time I really cared what was on the Ready Reckoner.
3: Okay, Canterbury, here we go. The Dogs, who are sitting nicely.
0: Just spit it out, will you?
3: Storm,
0: yep.
3: Roosters.
0: Yep.
3: Dart Rebel. Rabbits it is. Rabbits, Dragons, Penrith and Broncos. Storm, Roosters, Rabbits, Dragons, Penrith and Broncos.
0: That seems tough.
3: Mm,
0: for a team on the outside looking in currently.
3: Well, last night was tough, and they won that.
0: They did indeed. Still second half, NRLW Warriors 14, Parramatta 12. Gary has phoned through on 1300 361 700. G'day, Gary.
6: G'day, gents. I've got a bit of a different one for you. I first saw it with Reece Walsh. Not over 100 metres, but Reece Walsh. His explosive power, speed, especially at the end of last year, is incredible.
0: Well, this is part of the conversation we're having yesterday, a fair with Brandy, Greg Alexander and Kevvy Walters. What's more important, speed over, 30, 40 metres or speed over the 100 metres? Because Reece Walsh over 40 metres would
2: in footy, it's short, explosive speed.
0: Right.
2: Not often do you ever get the ball and run 100. It's not going to happen very often. It'd be good when you've got someone who's ridiculously quick over 100, you've got to do a rundown, chase someone down. But then it comes down to angles on it. As well. So, yep. Like, if you've got someone who's very quick and they're running an angle and they catch, and someone's running straight, usually the guy on the angle will catch him.
0: Yep.
2: So, what are you laughing at?
0: Every time I look at you, you're doing the thing with your back. I look at Jonty while you're talking. He's doing weird stretching exercises that I won't tell you what it looks like. But anyway, it's difficult to concentrate.
3: Explosion is much more important. Acceleration is important. I've told you before, Andrew, Narrabeen Boys High could not make the final of the 100 metres. Not the final of just a little local public school.
0: Mm-hmm.
3: But people on a rugby league field would have said that I was quick.
0: Yes.
3: But I was more a long-distance runner. It is acceleration. That you do the damage in that first 2 or 3 metres. That's where it's done. Boom. You see some of those that are got the acceleration. They've also got the good fend that goes with it, and away they go.
2: Did you see him push me then?
0: Yeah. And, mate, try not to keep stepping on poor old Ralph. You are a flurry of activity, Jonty. Either way, Gary, 40, 180 metres. Reece Walsh, very, very quick.
6: To mention... And he's got that body like a sprinter. He's got six thighs. And when he steps and zigzags and jumps and then takes off,
3: Ask Melbourne in last year's grand final.
0: Yeah, that's right. Or a number of other teams from last year. All right, good man. Thank you so much, Gary. That is where we have to leave the calls this afternoon. You can keep the text coming between now and 2 o'clock on 0467 920 222. Round the grounds, NRLW Warriors 14 leading Parramatta 12. Jersey flag full time. St George Illawarra has beaten the Silktails 46-8. Dragons on top of the table and the Silktails at the bottom of the table. Full time here, Cronulla 36 defeated Manly Warringah 12. AFL first quarter at the Gabba. Brisbane Lions leading Port Adelaide by 21-8. You're with Luke Lewis, John Gibbs. I'm Andrew Moore. NRL Sunday, they're just coming out for the New South Wales Cup game here between Manly Warringah and the Sharkies Feeder Club, the Newtown Jets. It's always a bit special to see the Jets.
2: How good is it, though, having game back to back to back?
0: Love it. Three grades.
2: Bring it back.
0: Yeah.
2: NRL.
0: But the problem is why clubs don't do it, Louis.
2: Why?
0: Well, they've already just had, an hour and a half's footy? Look at the crowd. There's no one here. And yet they've still got to open up everything. That's why they don't do it.
2: Yeah, but...
0: I'm with you.
2: That's a very small thing.
0: Yeah.
2: What are you going to do? Go, okay, well, they haven't got the crowd here, but they've still got to go set up another venue somewhere.
0: Well, speaking of small things, you should bring it up with Dino Mezzatesta, the Sharks CEO.
2: I'm actually going to message him now.
0: Actually, small things, but, big dude, Dino.
2: Big mind.
0: Well, he is. He's big all the way around, apart from his size. Stature. All right, coming up next, we are going to get to know an NRLW legend here on NRL Sunday.
7: Getting to know you, getting to know all about you.
0: Yes, today we are getting to know one of the stalwarts of the NRLW. She's been a great player for the Brisbane Broncos, for Queensland and for Australia. It was just last week she scored two more tries in the NRLW. Front rower Chelsea Lenarduzzi. How are you, Chelsea?
8: Hey, yeah, I'm very good, thank you.
0: Looking forward to getting to know you a little bit more because it seems like we've been watching you forever. You're still enjoying your footy as much as ever?
8: Yeah, for sure. It's been a while now. This is my ninth season, but it's gone so quick it flies.
0: Now, what's your favourite nickname?
8: I think I don't really have a choice. Everybody calls me Doozy, which is fine. That's my last name, Blender Doozy.

0: Doozy, obviously. So, yeah, a lot of people in my family get called Doozy. So
1: right.
0: That's probably my favourite.
1: That makes sense. What's the first job you ever had?
0: I wasn't really paid, but I used to go to work with my mum and help her. She worked at a, she was a cook at a boarding school. So I was just the dish pig while she was working on the school stuff. So I count that.
1: Was that on your business card or was that just the title you gave it, dish pig?
0: Yeah, no, that's the official title.
1: Official title. What about the first car you ever owned?
0: Nissan Pulsar, and it was silver, and I loved it.
1: Yeah, nice. All right, rugby league, when did you fall in love with rugby league as a sport?
0: Like, very young. Maybe, like, 4, 5. I remember, like, pretending to score tries in the grand final in my backyard. So, yeah, very early memories.
1: Who was some of your influences back then as a kid?
0: Well, my brother played rugby league at pretty high levels as well, so him. Some of my favourite players growing up were probably Sonny Bill. I loved the Shane Webke-Petro combo at the
1: yes.
0: Broncos. T.I., another one, who I was lucky enough to get coached by in Origin, which is crazy. So, yeah, there's a lot, though.
1: Would 5-year-old Chelsea Lindusi, I mean, would she be able to believe what you've gone on to achieve in the sport?
0: Oh, definitely not. I mean, it's getting old, I guess we keep talking about it, but back then there was not even a thought that I'd ever play NRLW. So, yeah, it's pretty cool to reflect on that.
1: Are you from Barrel originally?
0: Yes, yeah.
1: And that's right, no, because...
0: Mossvale. I was born in Barrel Hospital, but Mossvale, yeah.
1: Okay, same deal. But as Dennis Carnahan sings, that's in Queensland.
0: Yeah, that is.
1: All right, away from footy, I guess, although it could be involving footy. What's the best piece of advice you've ever been given?
0: Best piece of advice? Probably actually, I would say from my wife, about, I think, like, a lot of footy players, or a lot of professional athletes probably worry about what's going to happen after their career, and that's definitely something to be prepared for. But I think enjoying the moment when you're actually living your dreams is pretty cool too. So that would be it, to actually enjoy the moment when you're in it, because it won't last forever.
1: You strike me as someone who's going to really have questions about what to do on a weekend when your footy days are over. Oh no, we've lost the phone.
0: I have a wine, so I feel like I'll be fine.
1: Hang on. That would have been a good answer, but I lost you completely. So I'll just say that again and get an answer, Chels, about the fact that I can't imagine you not playing footy on weekends. What on earth are you going to do?
0: I'll be having wines and going out for dinner, I think, so I'm not too worried about that.
1: All right, so you got that covered. What's an achievement that you're most proud of?
0: Definitely the 4 premierships at the Broncos. It's pretty crazy when I think about it, so that's, yeah, pretty special.
1: What's your favourite sport other than rugby league?
0: Well, I have a track and field background, so I've got a lot of love for athletics, and my first sort of dream, I guess, besides being a rugby league player, which wasn't an option, was to be an Olympian. So I'd say athletics. But I also really do enjoy watching basketball.
1: What then is a bucket list sporting event that you'd love to go and see?
0: Probably the NBA Finals then, I'd say.
1: All right.
0: Yeah, I've been to the States before and I was watching Golden State Warriors versus the Lakers a couple of years ago, but LeBron had a rest that day, so I missed him play, which sucks, but it was still cool to see a regular season game. But yeah, I'd say the NBA Finals.
1: Should have been over at Madison Square Garden this year. That was quite something.
0: Yeah, it would have been epic, yeah.
1: All right, what was your favourite TV show as a kid?
0: Probably The Simpsons. That's a basic answer, but I loved The Simpsons as a kid, yeah.
1: Favourite Simpsons character?
0: Oh, that's hard. Maybe I'll get Lisa.

0: I wish you love.
1: Have you got a Lisa impression for us?
2: No, I don't. Definitely not.
1: Hey, it was just a Hail Mary on my part. What about movies, Chelsea? Your favourite movie of all time?
2: I think this is so hard, but I feel like I could watch it most days and not get bored, and that's Dark Knight.
1: Oh, really? With the great Heath Ledger?
2: Yeah.
1: Yeah.
3: And why do you want to kill me?
4: I don't want to kill you. What would I do without you? Go back to ripping off mob dealers? No. You complete me.
3: You're garbage. You kills for money.
4: Don't talk like one of them. You're not. Even if you'd like to be. To them, you're just a freak. Like me.
1: A little bit dark, as it is in the title. That might tell us something about you. What is something people don't know about you? Have you got any hidden talents?
2: Not really hidden talents. Probably my obsession with wrestling. That was probably one of my other favourite TV shows, I guess, if you count that. But I was a big WWE fan as a kid, so I have a lot of WWE random knowledge in my brain.
1: Really? Now, is it just in your brain and watching, or do you partake in wrestling?
2: No, I don't partake in it. No.
1: Okay, well, so I'm going to bring this up next time I'm calling one of your games, that's for sure. You mentioned you used to be this is your quote, not mine, a dish pig in a boarding school where your mum worked. What about cooking? Can you cook? Are you a good cook?
2: Yeah, I definitely can cook. I will claim that. I'm pretty handy in the kitchen, yeah.
1: What's your signature dish?
2: I can make a few really good pastas, so maybe it taps into the Italian roots.
1: Now, this is the one I enjoy asking people the most, I think. You're hosting a dinner party, Chelsea Leonarducci, with three people, alive or dead, on your invitation list. Who are they?
2: Okay, that's tough. I'll go Serena Williams.
1: Ooh, okay.
2: This is so hard. Whitney Houston.
1: Wow, what a mix, right?
2: That's so hard.
1: Well, you've come up with two legends so far.
2: I feel like I should put a wrestler in there. I'll put Eddie Guerrero in.
1: I don't even know who he is, so I look forward to meeting him because I'm coming as well. Yeah. What would you ask Serena Williams?
2: Probably stuff around when she was first coming into the pro circuit, because she had to cop a lot of races and a lot of hurdles, so it's pretty incredible that she went on to have such an incredible career.
1: And what song would you get Whitney Houston to sing?
2: I Have Nothing, probably, yeah.
1: Yeah, fair enough. What, if anything, scares you?
2: People have asked this before, and I never know what to say. I don't really have anything, I don't think. I'm sure I am scared of things, but I don't have things that are floating around in my head where I'm fearful of them all the time. So,
1: okay. Where can we find you on a day off? What's some of your hobbies apart from watching wrestling?
2: Probably cooking or going out to eat. But when I'm in season, I'm pretty psycho about all my recovery stuff, so... On a day off, I'll be at my recovery centre that I go to on the Gold Coast, Rigged Recovery. They've helped me out a lot in my career, and, you probably find me in the ice bath or sauna.
1: All right, music. Do you have a favourite band or singer of all time?
2: That's so hard. I love a lot of the, 90s power ballad type female. So Whitney, Mariah Carey, love Mariah.

0: Which artist, Fizza? Yeah.
1: Fizza?
0: Yeah.
1: I thought she was a wrestler. Okay, so there you go. And what's the best concert you've ever been to?
0: Best concert? Well, I do love going to concerts, so I have been to quite a few. Best one? That's very hard. I've seen The Weeknd. He was really good. Cole was really good. SZA again. I've seen her twice. She was very good, yeah.
1: Well, can I tell you something? I have been to see Whitney Houston.
0: Oh, that's jealous.
1: Well,
0: that's amazing.
1: It's the only concert I've ever walked out of.
0: Oh, wow.
1: I was so bored. She wasn't in her very best form, put it that way. It was a concert and around. I was that excited about seeing it, but, yeah, it was a bit disappointing. So sorry to throw that at you. We'll get a few quick ones to finish with. What's your take on clowns? Great fun or terrifying?
0: I feel like you can sense their energy, so they can be one or the other. I wouldn't group them all into one category. Some clowns, they're fun. Some are,
1: What is your favourite holiday destination?
0: Italy.
1: Italy? What's your favourite part of Italy?
0: Probably somewhere in the north. I really like Milan. I love Florence as well.
1: Summer or winter?
0: I'm both. Sorry, boring, fenced it up. I like both.
1: Jeez, you've got a few splinters here. Chocolate or vanilla?
0: Chocolate.
1: Sweet or savoury?
0: Oh, savoury.
1: Peanut butter, crunchy or smooth?
0: Smooth.
1: And finally, Chelsea Lenarduzzi, tomato sauce, cupboard or fridge?
0: Cupboard.
1: No!
0: Yeah.
1: Oh, you got that wrong. Never mind. Chelsea Lenarduzzi, been great getting to know you. Good luck for the remainder of the season with the Broncos.
0: Thank you.
1: She will be playing as we speak, actually, Chelsea Lenarduzzi for Brisbane. They're taking on the Newcastle Knights. In fact, that game kicks off at Langland Park in about a minute from now. Warriors 14 defeated Parramatta 12. AFL second quarter. Brisbane Lions 22, leading Port Adelaide 15. And here we've got New South Wales Cup. Manly Warringah taking on Newtown. The Jets have scored early to lead 6-0. And they're rampaging down the Western touchline. And they're over to score again. So it's Newtown 10 leading Manly 0 after in the jersey flag. It was 36-12. Cronulla Sutherland beating Manly Warringah. You're with Luke Lewis, John Gibbs. I'm Andrew Moore. NRL Sunday on ABC Sports. Still to come, Dennis Carnahan's Song of the Week. I don't know what the song is, but I can report faithfully that Dennis is as excited about one of his own songs as I've ever seen, and that is saying something. On the text line, first thought, John McDonald from Manly, says David. And our first thought today was rugby league's fastest. Guys, always love your show. My first thought was Chica Ferguson. Thanks from the Central West Rooster. I love Chica Ferguson. Hi, Maury and Odd Couple. Mine is Rabbitoh Michael Cleary, who placed at the 100 at the Commonwealth Games, says John in Brisbane. Thank you, John. Team First Thought, I love this one, Brett. First Thought, Josh Papali'i chasing down and ankle-tapping Jamal Fogarty in 2020. No one quicker. Thanks for the show. Brett, I remember that really well, and I remember very well Jamal Fogarty bagging the you-know-what out of himself after that.
2: Proportionate to weight and speed, he's probably up there.
1: And then they played with each other at Canberra for a number of years, of course. Good afternoon, party people. My first thought was Willie Kahn, a player back in the late 1870s and 1880s. I don't think it was the 1870s. It might have been the 1970s. John Gibbs. People who saw him play, like Sir Edmund Barton and the young Joseph Lyons, no relation to Clifford, say he was so quick his head and face would pull back and upwards due to the curvature of the earth and E equals MC squared type forces. Maybe it was in the 1800s.
2: Something like that.
1: Might have messed up.
2: And fear.
1: Boys, if Adam Dewey was wants an immediate release, where will he play next year? Asked Paul from Wagga. Yeah, it's a great question. He'll get offers, I would assume, but that might be how bad it is, whether he cares at this stage where he'll end up.
3: Yeah, I don't think
1: not there.
2: Well, they let him go because they're tipping on already for Jerome Luai next year.
3: Well, it's funny because you listened to Benji Marshall yesterday, acting as if there was nothing really doing.
1: Yes.
2: Doing.
3: Oh, did you like that? I threw that in. I'm glad you picked that up, John.
1: Unreal. Rebecca says, first thought, Jada Taylor. Been out for a drive. Nice to stop into a country pub for lunch in Narrabri and find Women's Rugby League on the telly. That's great, Rebecca. And Jada Taylor, she is very, very quick. Great player, Jada Taylor. And she, I think it's fair to say, produced one of the worst bomb tries in the history of rugby league yesterday, but then was saving tries all over the place. Mitch says, Dom Young Boys. Yeah, good call, Mitch.
2: Quick.
1: Boys, Luke Lewis, $10,000 prize money for the grand final 100-metre sprint is akin to Dr. Evil asking for $1 million ransom to stop blowing up the world after being thought out following years of being chronologically frozen. Let's hope he doesn't think Gibbsy isn't mini-me from AJW. Was that one of your noises?
3: Oh, it's another noise.
2: That's a mini-me.
1: Can you repeat it? That is rough as guts. We are 8 minutes away from heading over to Brett Sprigg, Dean Allentown, Michael Carrianis at Jubilee Stadium. St George Illawarra taking on the Gold Coast. They scored again, Newtown.
2: Same corner.
1: They have indeed. So it's now 14-0 Newtown leading Manly Ring of the Seagulls.

0: Bulls not off to a great start today in these lower grades, that's for sure. All right, it's time now for Dennis Carnahan's Song of the Week.
1: On ABC Sport, let's hear our man of sound, Dennis Carnahan's Song of the Week.

0: MC1, what's doing?
1: Oh, not much, MC2. Just working on my tax-free football team.
0: Tax-free, you say, MC1? Do you need a second-rate journo with a level 2 coaching accreditation?
1: Oh, no, MC2. I already have one of them.
0: Oh, okay, well, got any gossip, MC1?
1: Not really, but would you like me to make some stuff up for you, MC2?
0: Don't worry, MC1. I can make stuff up myself. Been doing it for years.

0: It's whole new level. Whole new level. And look, we were laughing out loud. None of us had heard the song before. We were laughing out loud. And no one was laughing more or crying more than Dennis himself. But that added, you know, character work as well, Gibbsy. That was...
1: Brilliant work there by Dennis.
0: And Michael Carayannis has responded on text too.
1: Are you okay, Dendork?
0: I want to know how you come up with the fact that MC... One was Chamis, MC2 is Michael Carayannis. I believe we can cross exclusively to Michael Carayannis at Jubilee Stadium. MC, what is your first thought in reaction to Dennis's song?
2: What's doing with the bloke? Like, seriously? Like, I knew he had issues beforehand, but this solidifies it.
0: What about how
2: voiceovers and everything?
0: What about how you sounded with a voiceover?
2: Yeah, that's not

0: after you.
1: We love you, Michael. All right, good luck on the sideline today, Michael.
2: Okay, bye, everyone.
1: Bye, Michael.
3: Bye, Michael. At least MC2 is more associated with Albert Einstein.
1: That's also true. And more associated with us, to be frank. So we love Michael. Good job, Dennis. Best song ever, says Jay from Dapto, and that was sent to us while the song was still underway. Ruben from Brizzy, wow, easily the best song so far. You know what? At 10 past six, we're crossing to the NRLW game at Leichhardt Oval between West Tigers and the Sydney Roosters. And for some people, about 4.5 people, we're going to be on air here till 6:30. We'll replay the song then, mainly because I want to hear it again. What are you pointing at?
3: 6:30?
1: Yeah, we'll be here till 6:30.
3: Okay.
1: Is that all right?
3: Hmm.
1: Okay. Well, we'll replay the song. That is awesome. Paul says, Dennis has spent too much time with Louie and the Wiggles. 0467 920 222. Gents, looking forward to the call today as I mow and repair a toilet block blocked by teenage boys. Please make the call distracting enough to take my mind off the job. Love Louie and his antics. Keep pestering the team. Chris, doing dad jobs in the Blue Mountains. So, Louie, will you keep distracting Chris with that awful job he's got today rather than us?
0: I definitely will try to, Chris, because I'm feeling you with what you're going through. It just reminded me of my young bloke just thinking it's funny.
1: Great song. First thought, Sui Fa Longo from Opa. Glenn in Lismore. Woohoo at Sunday Footy with my favourite call team. Your thoughts are, my beloved doggies, the real deal for a premiership this year. Well, I don't think so, but I don't like saying that after that nice text message.
0: No, there's no chance.
3: No, very hard.
0: Nice text message.
3: Very hard finish coming up.
1: Well, you've got your Eddie Reckner and you've already gone through how tough that is. 18 minutes to go in the first half here of the New South Wales Cup, and it's Cronulla, Newtown. Newtown 14, leading Manly Warringah nil.
3: What? Is that Wyatt Raymond's flying around Brookvale Oval?
1: Just tell everyone what his nickname is.
3: Bin Chicken.
1: And we've got one, yes.
3: It's an ibis. Two of them.
1: We've got Wyatt Raymond and his twin. All right, we're out of here. Louis, one word, Dragons or Titans?
0: I'm going to go Dragons for an upset.
1: More than one word, Jonty?
3: Titans.
1: All right, let's check in now with Brett Sprigg and the team at Jubilee. Spriggy, good afternoon.
4: Good afternoon, Andrew and crew. Yes, the Dragons begin a new era officially today with the appointment of Dean Young as coach for the remainder of this season and hopefully two more. So what can they salvage out of a season that they looked more competitive in recent games? As I touched on earlier, past three losses by 8 points or less and winners last start here at Cogra before, of course, the loss in Auckland last week. And if our theme today is speed, well, the Gold Coast Titans have that to burn, don't they? And it's a dry and fine sunny day here at Cogra Jubilee as Josh Hannay's men chase back-to-back wins for the very first time in season 2026. As the crowd continues to file in here, they've packed Gutho's Hill for his 250th NRL game. There were discounted tickets today to celebrate the milestone of their co-captain and fullback Clint Gutherson. So game 250 today for him. And it's Old Boys Day as well. And some of the St. George Illawarra greats have lined up to form a guard of honour for the players who are due out any moment now. Alongside me is one of our greats, former Tiger, Bulldog and Kiwi, Dean Halitau. Nice to see you again, Chop. What are you most looking forward to today?
5: Yeah, good afternoon again, Spriggy. I'm looking forward to a game where both teams have had effort over the majority of this season. I think I know they're at the bottom of the table, and I said this in our preview, there's a lot of competitiveness in both teams, and I think the Dragons, they had a coach that obviously got let go mid-season, which is never easy. They've bounced back not too bad under Dean Young, and I've seen some really strong performances and promising signs. Their forward pack, their young forward pack, is probably what's pleased me the most in their performances. But then you flip over to the Titans, and they've also had some youth coming through that's done a great. Zane Harrison at number seven has been great for them. Jaden Campbell, we know what he's been capable of over his early career, and Keanu Kenny at the back. So there's excitement across both teams, and I'm looking forward to a battle of youth today.
4: Well, I mentioned that the last time these, or the losses they've had by 8 points or less, the last time these sides met, round four at Robina, that was the first win of the Josh Hannay era for the Gold Coast Titans, and the margin was 8 points. That was the game where Cole Flanagan was knocked out, and that was all very scary. But as I say, there's a few wins between the Dragons and the Titans, but nothing separates them apart from one spot on the NRL table. So 17th versus 16th today, and I'm sure we'll see some farce and and furious dry weather footy here at Cogra Jubilee.

0: this afternoon. Let's get to the man who's always MC one in our hearts, Michael Carayannis. G'day, MC. Oh, is your mic on? See, no?
1: Oh, no. He didn't turn it on.
0: No.
1: Oh, no.
0: Hang on. He's joined the Guard of Honor. He's out there alongside the St. George Illawarra greats. Are we good now? No, he's...
2: Yeah. Dennis has obviously rattled me.
0: Seamus wouldn't do that.
2: But, yeah, no, it's obviously an okay crowd building considering it's the last piece, second last, a Guard of Honor for Clint Gutherson and former some of his family members, and as well as the old boys here, a couple of members of the 2010 Premiership winning side, Jason Nightingale, Matt Cooper, Jared Saffy. You haven't seen Jared Saffy in a few years, so he's here as well. And then some past players, Jeff Hardy, David Barnhill, and a few older generation players as well.
0: Awesome. Thanks, MC. Kickoff here not too far away. Players just seconds away here. You can text us as always, 0467 920 222. Thank you, Dion. Nice to hear from you. Go the Dragons, says Lindy from Griffith, New South Wales. Home now after listening to you all in my car for the last 10 weeks on the road. Thank you. And here come the Gold Coast Titans, led out by Tino Farr, Sumala Aoi, and Mo Fotuaika. Fullback is Keanu Kinney. Wingers Dean Eremia and Philip Sami. Centres Jojo Fifita and Jalen De Groot. 5'8 Campbell, halfback Zane Harrison, lock Chris Randall, back rowers Adam Aho and Bo Furmore, props Fotuaika and Farsal Malawi, the captains, hooker Ollie Pascoe, bench Josh Patston, Cleese Haas, Cooper Bye, who had the shoulder injury last week, he's okay though, Sam Verrills, Lachlan Ilias, a former Dragon, and Siali Fayamani is Josh Hannay's lineup here at Cogra Jubilee. They take their positions in that northern half of the stadium as the fans rise here for Clint Gutherson as he makes his way out for game number 250 with his family alongside him, his wife and kids, and as MC mentioned, the Guard of Honour there from the Dragons' old boys and the pyrotechnics going off as well. We'll see if the Dragons are breathing fire here today at home for the second Cogra home game in a row. But he touches the banner that says, congratulations, Clint Gutherson, 250 NRL games. And he is the lone figure out there as far as players, surrounded by family. And here come his teammates out behind him with the Dragons mascot as well. So fullback Clint Gutherson, wingers Setu Tu and Tyrell Sloan. Centres Nat Fienge and Valentine Holmes. 5'8 Daniel Atkinson, halfback Kyle Flanagan, lock Ryan Couchman, back rowers Dylan Egan and Hamish Stewart, props Pacifici Tonga and Toby Couchman, hooker Damian Cook, of course, other co-captain, bench Little Leilua, Josh Kerr, Helen Gahu, Lycan King Tonga and Emre Gula rounds out the 19 players for Dean Young. His very first game in charge officially as the full-time appointed St. George Illawarra coach. Our referee here is Todd Smith. Touch officials Nick Pelgrave and Damian Brady with Liam Kennedy in the bunker. Who's your tip, Dean Halitau?
3: I'm on the visitors, Titans.
0: Michael Carayannis, who is your tip?
2: Yeah, the home side just.
0: For your dad's birthday, which is tomorrow, by the way. And the Titans will kick off, I'll say, the Dragons at home. But again, I think it's anyone's game from here. It's all ahead of us here. NRL Sunday on ABC Sport. Titans to kick off, Dragons to have first use, running south to north or right to left on your ABC. Listen, that front of a packed hill here at Cogra Jubilee. Gutho's Hill. Underway we go here at Cogra. And the Dragons will hit the footy up here on that very first opportunity. And crashing to the turf is Pacifici Tonga. Play it 15 out from his own line, 20 in from that western side of the ground. On the centre field run now, Hamish Stewart. And Stewart now collected 25 out. Cook wastes no time, goes to his right now for Ryan Couchman. It was suspended the last time these sides met, or before the last time these sides met in round four for a hip drop. So the lengthy suspension there as the Dragons rumble upfield here on this next play with Toby Couchman. 8 short of the halfway, and now the last play of this opening set of the game will come a metre inside Titans territory, northern end of the Cogra Jubilee. Cook goes to his right-hand side now for Atkinson, and Daniel Atkinson's kick high down towards that northern goal line, taken 5 out from the Titans line with Philip Sami, who's heading the Dragons next year. He's had a great year for the Titans, and he's collected 25 out, 10 in from that far side here in front of that packed hill. And here's Jalen De Groot in the side for AJ Brimson, of course, Category 1 HIA and concussion last week. So here they go up over the 40-metre line, the Gold Coast Titans. And tackled ball and all down there by Cook was Bo Furmore. And now they slingshot their way over halfway with some more pace here the Gold Coast Titans, this time via their

0: Fullback Keanu Kenny. Pascoe to his right-hand side now for Fotowaka. Backs his way into the contact there of Toby Couchman. It will be last play here, Titans, 35 out centre field. Pascoe to his left now for the kick from Jaden Campbell. Down towards that far southeastern corner and flying up down there for the Dragons is Setu too. And, of course, he had one of those controversial disallowed try last week at Mount Smart Stadium. Dragons back on the attack here. Dean Halitau, no score inside these first 2 minutes.
1: Yeah, well, it's a tick in both boxes for each team. They got through their first sets pretty comfortably, but I like the word you use, slingshot, from the Titans. They were getting downfield really well with some hard running right against the ruck.
0: The Titans chasing back-to-back wins, of course. They beat Manly last start at Robina, and we'll see if they can make it back-to-back wins for the first time this year. It's the 5 wins. Of course, the Dragons have had the 2 as Atkinson's kick comes from behind the 40. It will be 40-20. Kenny was chasing it towards the 10-metre line here on that western side. And it had the right bounce off the boot of Daniel Atkinson. And a successful early 40-20 here for the Dragons. Right in front of you, Michael Carrion, on the touchline.
2: Yeah, there's actually quite a strong breeze behind the backs of the Dragons. And Daniel Atkinson took full advantage of that. It was almost a perfect kick. Keanu Kenny didn't have much opportunity to try and shut that down. So a gift here for the Dragons to try and score the first points.
0: Position 10 metres out here. Cook will tap. Across it comes here from Flanagan onto Toby Couchman. And one of the twins will play it now. 8 out centre field. Cook, veteran hooker, looks to his left-hand side. Flanagan onto Pasifiki Tonga. Dragged down from behind by a fast Sumala Aoi. And now from dummy half goes Gutherson. They get a set restart here. Is there a grounding? No. So they'll have 5 tackles on that 10-metre line here. The Dragons attacking that northern line, which the Titans are defending. By the way, do you know who leads the comp for kick metres?
1: No, I don't.
0: Daniel Atkinson.
1: There we go.
0: Wouldn't have been my first guess, but anyway, it did show why. It's a short time ago. 5 out left-hand side here, Dragons. Cook, open side right now, Flanagan, on to Atkinson. Now it's been lost by Dylan Egan. The pass came hot, and he just lost it out of his breadbasket there. So Gold Coast withstand that field position and possession from St. George Illawarra, and it remains no score here. Dragons-Titans after 3.5 minutes. NRL Sunday on ABC Sport.
1: Yeah, you're spot on there, Spriggers. It was rocketed into him. I think he was probably expecting the pass to go out the back. Atkinson sort of dips under. Just watching the replay. Actually, it wasn't too hard. He was running a really hard angle. The pass was probably popped up in a good spot. He should have caught that, the back row for the Dragons.
0: Titans come right-hand side of the scrum, and big fend-off from Jojo Fifita on Val Holmes on that left-edge defence for the Dragons. The Titans go upfield here. Pascoe shares it with Eremia, and he'll play at 22 out now, centre field. Pascoe looks to his left-hand side. As, again, over the 30-metre line they go, the Gold Coast Titans. Wrapped up there is Philip Sami by Cook and also Ryan Couchman. And now it is tackle 4 here now for fast Sumala Aoi. He makes about half a dozen now, but he's dragged down 7 metres shy of the halfway for the Gold Coast Titans. On this second last play, right to left they shift it now. Over halfway with Bo Furmore. He gains a dozen now. Brought down out there by Fienge. It will be last play, Titans, 35 out from the Dragons' line. Up goes the kick from Jaden Campbell. Called for out there by Gutherson. He let it bounce, actually, in the end. Went through his breadbasket and, in fact, touched it on the way down. So, no, it's going to be a penalty going the Dragons' way.
1: It's a disruptor
0: it
1: there.
0: Was, I think touched it's in the air.
1: Keanu Kenny was racing through. He mistimed the run and got in the way there of Gutherson well before the ball had landed, so picked up well there by Todd Smith.
0: Alan from Junction Hill, New South Wales, says his first thought is Chika Ferguson. Watched him play for the South Carlton Rebels, and he could beat anyone over 100 metres. Great player and great ambassador for the game. I want to get yours and MC's first thoughts. That was the theme today, speed. Any number of players to choose from here, and the Titans still have a few of those mentioned. Here's a centre field run now for the Dragons, and Ryan Couchman off the back of the first, not running out for his speed, off the back of the first penalty of the game. And now referee Todd Smith.
1: There's a ball on the field. Boy, he's just tearing out. He's a small ball.
0: Oh, yeah, he's got some speed too. The young fella in the red shirt getting the ball boy. Just kicking the ball back over the eastern touchline. And the Dragons continue on here. No score inside these first 5.5 minutes. NRL Sunday on ABC Sport. You're with Brett Sprigg, Dean Halitau, and Michael Carrianos down to MC shortly. And now Hamish Stewart, who scored a try last week against the Warriors. Tackled 40 out from the Titans' line. comes through hands here. Flanagan, inside ball now to Loko Pasifiki Tonga. He's inside that 30-metre line here. Centre field plays it for Cook. Looks left here again for Flanagan. On to Gufferson. Feeds it to Holmes, and Holmes takes on Neremia. He's brought down. 15 out left-hand side. Gufferson will go from dummy half. He just gets her out, Neremia. Throws a pass up here to Tyrell Sloan.

0: crashes over in the corner. And the 250 gamer, the milestone man, sets up the try. And the Dragons are in first, 4-0, kick to come after 6 minutes.
1: Oh, that was cheeky there by Clint Gutherson. Last play, he ignores the call out to the right from his halves to get to a kick. He decides to shoot down the short side himself. It's because he's seen Irimia was out of play and he takes on the markers. Really smart stuff from the fullback. He gets through and showing every bit of that experience from the 250 games. Sneaks past, but enough to get his arms free as well and find the offload to Terrell Sloan. He done a good job himself to stay on the play, to be aware of what his fullback was doing and to open the account there for the Dragons.
0: Scored 4 tries in 3 games before last week, Tyrell Sloan. Now he's back on the scoring list here before, of course, he's off to the UK next year. Back to the touchline, Michael Carayannis.
2: Yeah, what a way to celebrate his 250th. Clint Gutherson, nice bit of play, eyes up, footy, getting taken advantage of Dean Aramea not being square at marker, and they did a great job, Terrell Sloan, to finish it off. So nice start here for the home side.
0: It will be a sideline conversion attempt here from Valentine Holmes, who turned 31 on Friday. So a birthday a couple of days ago, not to be confused with MC's dad's birthday, which is tomorrow. Here's Val Holmes right in front of MC. He's about 27 metres out here and barely an inch in from that Western touchline. Get to your text shortly. In fact, Michael and Wendy from Des Moines just got back from 10 pin bowling, just in time for the call. Good on you, Michael and Wendy. Dragons are in first here. 4-0, could it be 6-0? A tough breeze, Michael Carayannis mentioned from down there. Valentine Holmes will have to start this out to the right. Holmes on the approach, right foot, and it comes back. There it is. Watching the flags. Can't see the ball. The ball goes up behind the grandstand. We can't see it. It is 6-0 St. George Illawarra over the Titans here. NRL Sunday on ABC Sport after 8 minutes in this first half. Springy Dean, MC, Titans might jag a win here this afternoon, says Derek and Anne from Howard, Queensland. We've got the deep fryer in the shed cooking up crumb prawns with tartare sauce. Yum. Whilst listening to the footy, have the best call ever. Well, I didn't come here today thinking of the best call ever, but it's always a fun day to come. It's sunny and Dean's here and MC's here, and it is, you know, last versus second last, but so far so good, at least for the home side. 6-0. Around the grounds, by the way, in the NRLW first half, Brisbane 6 leads Newcastle 4. New South Wales Cup, Newtown 20 leads Manly 0. And AFL second quarter, Brisbane 38 leads Port Adelaide 29 at the Gabba. Dragons here up that left-hand side with Flanagan. And he's piled back by the Titans defence in there. First was Adam Aho. Toward that 40-metre line they go here, the Dragons, in their famous white with the red V. Played 40 out by Ryan Couchman. Cook directs it across to the right-hand side. And now it's Toby Couchman who's tackled on halfway. Rolls it back there for Cook, looks to his right. Low ball there for Atkinson. He just punts it high and long down towards that northeastern corner. High ball taken by Keanu Kinney. And he steps towards that 20-metre line now. But Stewart gets him and brings him down strongly. And he'll play it 20 out center field here. The Titans back on the attack.
1: Well, you mentioned before the stat around Daniel Atkinson and his kicking. Just watching when the pressure's coming, he doesn't get fazed. He still stays in his process, and he does have a pretty big boot on him. So it's a little wonder why he's got that at the moment, that stat.
0: Titans bringing across towards that eastern side. Played by Furmore, 30 out from his own line. Couple of plays left in this set as Randall goes to ground now in the Hamish Stewart tackle. 40 out. As Pascoe to his left, our short side. Furmore back on the inside. Good pace here as Campbell sprints away. Goes further to the outside now for Sami. Being chased by others and he won't get there. So Philip Sami with quite a run and dives in and scores that try in the southeastern corner. Was that the whistle of Todd Smith there, which seemed to have got something stuck in it?
1: Almost a whistle, yeah.
0: Yeah, so Philip Sami does hit back the future Dragon and makes it Gold Coast 4. They trail the Dragons 6, so 6-4, kick to come Gold Coast after 10 minutes in this first half. NRL Sunday on ABC Sport with Dean Halitau.
1: Yeah, it's 2 pieces of positive play from Bo Furmore down the left side of the Titans, so exposing a little bit of vulnerability for the Dragons' right edge defence. He gets in by behind the line. It's a leg tackle. He's able to come up with an offload back on the inside. Then Jaden Campbell does a good job to sum it up in the backfield. Just draws in Gutherson enough to put Sammy away. And a yeah, really nice response there from the Gold Coast Titans.
0: At one stage, he scored 7 tries in 5 games, Bill Sami, and did score a try last time these sides met back in round 4 at Robina. Touch on me go, Michael Carrianis.
2: Yeah, Keanu Kenny does a really good job. He's a player that receives the ball from Bofuma and bursts through. But as he's about to lose his foot, he looks on the inside and finds Jaden Campbell. Otherwise, that play would have broken down. So nice bit of poise there from the Titans fullback.
0: So here is Jaden Campbell, by the way, who is going to take this kick from 25 metres out and about a metre in from the eastern sideline in front of a packed Gutho's Hill. For all the greatness of Gutho setting up that first try for the Dragons, he couldn't quite have the pace to go with Philip Sami. Here is Campbell, gets under it, it's on its way, and he misses near side. So it remains Dragons 6, Titans 4, NRL Sunday on ABC Sport. You can text us 0467 920222. Campbell, none from one. Dave from Kellyville says, when is enough for Tigers fans? How do clubs get it so wrong? Come on, Titans. Trying to give Dean a break from the Titans chat. You know, that's the thing. I know there's... Maybe MC can talk about the Tigers with me. I'm sure he'd love that as well. Peter from Burra. First thought, Larry Corowa. Dion, thank you for your text. And our man Greg on the Murray River says, when the Titans win, how far up the ladder will they go? Shout out to the Undull men in Queensland. Yeah, I mentioned earlier, so they'll jump... Tigers, Eels, Broncos up into 13th if they win. A trail here, 6 points to 4 at the hands of the St. George Illawarra Dragons. Titans do have the footy on tackle 2. 17 out from their own line as Pasco, the no-look pass to his right for Adam Aho. And he's surrounded there by Stewart, and also in there is Dylan Egan and Damien Cook. Centre field run now from Tino Fasumala-Aui, and the Gold Coast co-captain is claimed 35 out from his own line. Pasco feeds it across to his right. Kinney, explosive pace, is stopped almost immediately by Hamish Stewart. 40 out from their own line here, last play, Titans. Kick comes downfield here from Harrison and goes onto the chest of Clint Gutherson. Dragons back on the attack here with a 6-4 lead, and he's stopped 25 out, 10 in from the western side.
1: Yeah, it was a good defensive set from the Dragons after conceding that try. They really got up with some good line speed, big shoulders in tackles as well, stopping the Titans from getting that roll on, which we've seen early in this game.
0: Cook swings it across here, open side right, plenty of space. Atkinson feeds it off here to Setu 2, and the winger is collected. 30 out, 20 in from the far side. Still inside their own half here of Cogra Jubilee Stadium. Centre field run now here from Pacific. Tonga has been busy in the game so far. Play to Cook, off to his left-hand side now, Flanagan. Out the back here for Val Holmes. And Val Holmes is tackled now by Pasco. Right smack bang on halfway here. Dragons last play. Kick from Atkinson. Goes all the way on the full into the in-goal area, and it's taken down there by Sami. That will be a restart from 20 and 7 tackles for the Gold Coast Titans. It's the Dragons who lead 6-4. Back to the touchline, Michael Carrianis.
2: Yeah, we saw Daniel Atkinson kick a 40-20 earlier in the game, but that was really poor. That was unnecessary. Just misjudged the win. An easy 7 tackle set here for the Gold Coast Titans, and it was just a poor error from Atkinson.
0: Tackle 2 of 7, 40 out from that northern line. Here is Mo Fotowaka, of course, the co-captain, who was elevated to that role mid-season to support Tino Fasumala-Aui. Pasco to his left-hand side now, Randall. On to Harrison. Buffermore again feeds it back to Campbell. Explosive pace, 20 out. Back on the inside now for Jalen De Groot, and they won't catch him. Jalen De Groot scores behind the post, and a nice arrow celebration as well late in July. But Jalen De Groot, who's got big shoes to fill for AJ Brimson, scores the try. His first of the year in just his 5th game. And the Titans go ahead, Dean Halitau, 8-6, kick to come.
1: Yeah, and what we've seen from Jalen De Groot in his own career is he's quite capable with the ball in hand. He's very fast. But it's all set up once again by Bo Furmore. He's getting into some contact with his arms free. They're really struggling to contain him on the right-hand side defence of the Dragons. He gets the offload to Jaden Campbell, looping around the corner. And once again, it's straight in the backfield and lots of work to do for the fullback and Clint Gutherson. There's not much in terms of trying to shut that down. It's just a simple pass as Jalen De Groot crosses back over and then gets The try under the goalposts.
0: Back to the touchline, Michael Karayannis.
2: Yeah, that Dragons right-hand defensive edge is making Bo Formo look like Ben Kennedy out there. He's just going through, offloading that wheel, and he's had an outstanding start to this game, but really poor defensively from the Dragons on their right-hand side, and it just shows how critical that was, that seven tackle set off the back of a poor kick from Daniel Atkinson.
0: Very quickly, first thought for speed or pace, MC?
2: Unfortunately, I had the same as Andrew, Lee Odenryan.
0: That's okay. It can still be your first thought. You think?
1: Jovan Clark, an old schoolmate of mine, played at the Bunnies.
0: Here is Jaden Campbell directly in front, cannons that ball with his right boot out onto that southern hill of Cogra Jubilee. So that makes it Gold Coast 10, St George Illawarra 6 after 15 minutes here, NRL Sunday on ABC Sport. Jaden Campbell, by the way, now has 149 NRL goals, so his next one will be a milestone for him as well. And if they're all tries scored like Jalen DeGroote's, will be an easy enough thing for him. So after the early try to Tyrell Sloan, the Titans have scored back-to-back tries of their own and lead the game 10-6. Fellas, loving the call. Could you give a shout-out to Geordie and family listening on a six-hour drive home from Storm King to Yarrambella? Thanks a million, says Rog. Great to hear from you as always, Rog. One of the best-named towns, Storm King. Anyway, 10 metres out from that northern line here, and there's no storm here. It's all just bright sunshine. Pascoe across here to Eremia, and Eremia is jumped on there by that Dragons defence. Cook and also Ryan Couchman. I'll peel it right to left here. Tino Fasumala-Aui, and he's collared by Atkinson. 30 out, 20 in from that far side. Pascoe goes that blind side now. Campbell. They've looked so dangerous on that far side of the ground in this game so far, the Gold Coast Titans. Two tries to show for it. A couple of plays left in this set on halfway. It's fed across now to Keanu Kinney. A little show and go before he's heaped back by Cook and co. on the halfway line. Last play for the Titans. 10-6 their lead. Pascoe feeds it back left-hand side. And there's the run again from Campbell. He kicks and chases, but Finge gets there first for the Dragons. Picks it off and they turn defence into attack. Finge tackled and he's 20 metres out from his own line in that far southeastern corner. Set to two now. Driven back by three Gold Coast defenders. Tackle two. Make it three here now for the Dragons with Dylan Egan. And Gold Coast still lead 10-6. 16 minutes played first half. Right to left they come here. Gutherson directs the pass off to Val Holmes. And Holmes with a good chase and tackle there from Jojo Fifita. Stop metre short of the halfway. Gutherson dummy half. Off to Flanagan. Now they go again here with the back rower in Hamish Stewart. He's inside Titans territory. Last play, St George Illawarra, 20 in from that western side. Cook off here now for Atkinson. High kick. This is the same part of the ground as the 40-20 earlier. Kinney, though, gets it this time on the full and now collected 10 metres out from his own line in that northwestern corner.
1: Yeah, better set there from the Dragons and a good finish. The kick went high, didn't go too far, so no threat of that seven tackle set. This is where they need to aim up, get some line speed going and pin the Titans down this end.
0: Zane Harrison, dummy half. Jojo Fifita, a strong run here from the centre. And the three Dragons stop him. 25 out from his own line. This pass from Ham. Pascoe releases Keanu Kinney. He gains a dozen. 35 out. The fullback plays it. Pascoe again goes blindside left to Tino Fasumala-Aui. Backs his way into the tackle of Cook. Still about five shy of halfway. Last play, Gold Coast. 10-6 their lead as Campbell's kick goes up in the air. Gutherson takes the catch and sprints into that defensive line before he is stopped. Out there, 25 or so out from his own line at southern end. Dummy half Flanagan, who was knocked out last time these sides met. Of course, when his dad Shane was still coaching. And Dean Young's been there since round eight, and of course, now the full-time appointee of the Dragons. Val Holmes will play at 40 out. Couple of plays left in this set now for the home side. Through hands, it comes from Atkinson to Gutherson, and now again with Fing A. Good leg tackle there from Jalen DeGroote. Played on halfway as it comes across now for the Dragons, and it's with that man in Egan on that far side. 40 out now as Cook finds the option on the blind side now for Atkinson. Up goes the kick, launching Kinney through the air. One back though by Flanagan. So still the last here for the Dragons. 20 out. The kick comes from Cook, the opposite wing. Picked off by Jojo Fifita. He throws the pass back here now for his winger, Eremia. And he's claimed 25 out now for the Gold Coast Titans, who hang on to a 10-6 lead. 19 gone first half.
1: Yeah, unfortunate for Damien Cook there on the missed kick straight over to Jojo Fifita, because the Titans were sort of hanging off that. They thought maybe there was a touch from Kinney, but there was no touch. It was still last play and just under Cook's across-field kick.
0: Explosive start to the set here for the Gold Coast Titans. Pascoe across the left-hand side now with Randall and Furmore. And he's tackled metre shy of halfway by Pasifiki Tonga. Pascoe comes back open side right. Randall on here again for his, I think it's the halfback out there, in fact. It is the halfback. Harrison gets up, plays it now. Campbell, running kick down that right edge of the ground. Gutherson calls for it now, takes on the wing, and he's heaped over the touchline by Jojo Fifita. And this will give possession now to the Gold Coast Titans, about 20 metres out from that southern line. They lead 10-6, the Titans over the Dragons. 19 gone, 21 left in this first half. Touchline we go, Michael Carayannis.
2: Yeah, that wasn't the play there from Clint Gutherson. He caught it just metres from the sideline, and the only result of that was going to be being pushed out. He should have let the ball bounce and let the Titans attack it. I know he wants to catch the ball on the floor, and that's what you generally have to do as a fullback, but he was too close to the sideline there. That was only going to be one result.
0: Happy Sunday, Rugby League, says Ash Tyler in Toowoomba. Talking about speed machines, Paul Riddle in the 90s TRL comp was an absolute lightning until a hunting injury cut his career short. Nothing says country Queensland like a hunting injury. I suppose Toowoomba's, regional enough. 10 metres out from that southern line. And now the Titans here positioned on that St. George Illawarra line. Played there by Randall. Open side right now, Fasumala Aoi. Fodawaka now surrounded by white and red jerseys. And collected, five out, right-hand side of the post. Titans lead 10-6. Pascoe across now for Harrison. Big gap that defensive line. Campbell's kick off the outside of the boot. Set to two, has to knock it dead. That was the best option for the Dragons. Goal line dropout, St. George Illawarra. And midway through this opening 40, it is still the Gold Coast Titans 10, the Dragons 6, NRL Sunday on ABC Sport.
1: That's beautiful touch from Jaden Campbell. Like, it's not a ground that he'd be familiar with, but to be able to drop it on the toe, in behind the line, understand and read the ground and get it to sit up just perfectly in the end goal, that's a great piece of skill from the number 6.
0: Now, the Robbos in traffic on the way to Goldie from Sunshine Coast for the All Schools Oztag. Go the Titans. Thank you, the Robbos. 0467920222. Here's Fasumala Aoi as it comes back from the line dropout. Offloads here, right to Setu 2. Dragons away on the intercept, and Setu 2 now stopped just shy of the halfway line. And so now it comes across to Dylan Egan. Right to left they come, the Dragons. Over halfway, pass from Couchman to Valentine Holmes, and now 40 out from that northern line, 20 in from the western touchline here, played by Val Holmes, dummy half Gutherson. It comes across here now to Jacob Halangahu, first bench player used for Dean Young today. Gold Coast still lead 10-6. Cook off here to Ryan Couchman. Again to the right-hand side, though, and Gutherson bursts into the tackle of Campbell. Play at 25 out, 10 in from that far side. Setu 2 comes open side left with the pass to Atkinson, and now Toby Couchman. He stands in one tackle, offloads here. It was lost out the back by Damien Cook, though. Picked up by brother Ryan, and Ryan Couchman sends the pass across here now for Setu 2. Gains about 9 more metres. He's 20 out. Last play, Dragons on that right edge. They trail 10-6. Atkinson with a crossfield bomb. They'll watch it keenly here. Launching Jojo Fifita did well. Had the traffic coming the other way from Hamish Stewart, but kept his eyes on the ball and takes it here for the Gold Coast Titans. They'll start their next set. 8 metres out from their own line, 10-6 their lead.
1: Very handy to have a centre that can leap like Jojo Fifita, who gets himself in a really good position, takes a catch overhead quite comfortably and gives his team the ball back.
0: 30 outs in the field. Pascoe goes from dummy half himself, and now Kinney on his first receiver here. Dummies and draws the contact in there, 8 metres short of the halfway. Gold Coast with that 10-6 lead. Here is number 10, Tino Fasumala Aoi. Tackle just inside Dragons territory. The skipper will play it now for Pascoe. Feeds it across left-hand side. Campbell puts up the kick to end the set. Called by Gutherson there in front of his teammate Setu 2. And the 250 gamer is collected 20 out from his own line. 20 in from the far side. Set restart coming the Dragons' way. Signaled there by referee Todd Smith. As again, they share it away through hands, and Fienge slips the tackle of Fasumala Aoi and stands here. A big loud call of held there with Sloan. In fact, they now play it for the Dragons. 25 out. Did step over the mark, so called back here by referee Todd Smith. 16:50 left before the break. And of course, we'll preview Manly and Cronulla up next with Andrew Moore, Luke Lewis and John Gibbs. So the Dragons rumble upfield here in this set. Hey, another set restart. So second time in this attacking foray. It's fed across from Ryan Couchman to Dylan Egan. Driven back there in a strong tackle from Chris Randall. Across it does come here for one of the Couchmans in there. It is, in fact, Ryan, who's claimed 40 out from his own line. Cook goes from dummy half, off to his right-hand side. Atkinson gets over that halfway line with a couple of plays left in this Dragon set. They've had back-to-back set restarts. Flanagan's pass, fed across here for Hamish Stewart. And this will be 35 out now. Cook from dummy half, shares it with Ryan Couchman. He gains half a dozen. Now it's last play, Dragons, 25 outs in the field. They trail 10-6 at the hands of the Titans. Cook fiends Flanagan. Gutherson, big hit from down there. I think it was for Fafita. The ball jarred free, and it was pounced on. The lucky last touch, it was the Titans who knocked it on first here. So this will give the Dragons possession, about 30 out from that northern line. The Titans lead 10-6 with 15 and a half left in the first half here at Cobra Jubilee. Touchline, Michael Carrianis.
2: Yeah, double change from the Titans. Chris Randall, Mo Fatawaka off the field. And now they've actually made this change while this run was being had. So they've got to run back onto the field. They're not allowed to do it. So they're about to play too short, the Titans. But they've managed to race back on. So Fatawaka and Randall have to play out this defensive set.
0: With Patson and Haas to come on any second now. Dragons feed the scrum, 25 out, 20 in from the western side. Through hands, Atkinson. Off to Ryan Couchman. And he's tackled just inside the Gold Coast red zone here as the home side scored the first try through Tyrell Sloan. Then it was Sami into group for the Titans. Right to left they come here. Gutherson shares the pass off to Val Holmes, who bombs it about 10 metres out. From that northern line. Picked up in the in-goal by Jojo Fafita, and they'll start their next set, the Gold Coast Titans, 13 out from their own line.
1: Yeah, well, I'll tell you what, Fotowaker and Randall, they would have gone back on. They were ready to sit down, have a water, have a bit of a stretch, and straight back out there to defend your own line. So they were happy for that mistake. And now Val Holmes, a real hard one back.
0: Here's a break here again from Keanu Kinney to halfway. Collared by Gutherson, he slowed him down. Feeds the pass off to Patston. He's going over the 40-metre line, and now he's tackled out there by Finge as the Dragons defence tries to spread back quickly. Harrison off to Campbell, off to De Groot, who bursts through again on the inside of Gutherson. And he goes all the way again, Jalen De Groot, for his second try in similar fashion. Another arrow celebration as well. And it's more points here for the Gold Coast Titans at Cogra. 14-6 kick to come after Jalen De Groot's second try of the game.
1: Yeah, well, quick swing, isn't it? The mistake from Valentine Holmes up one end of the field. The Titans make a break straight through the middle. Keanu Kinney, who's been electric for them the last month. He gets through off a nice short ball from Philip Sami. They go straight on the attack off the back of that play. Patson, good support as well. And that left side for the Titans is proving really damaging. Pretty simple stuff, just through the hands. They get them caught short for numbers. And then Jalen De Groot, he burst through a hole between defenders in that larger space they've got out wide. And then the left foot step to do in the fullback and Clint Gutherson get the try under the post. And another one there for Jaden Campbell to throw over.
0: So Jalen De Groot in the 13th and now 25th at minutes here to make it 14-6. And Michael Carrianis, it was again that great break from Keanu Kinney.
2: Yeah, it was. And again, it was that right edge of the Dragons defensively. As Haller said, they were caught short. Dylan Egan was defending at centre and Damian Cook, third man in, as they try to scramble and then they'll retreat in up against a defensive line, an attacking line that was coming at them. So that they're all at sea on that right-hand side of the field, the Dragons.
0: And here's Jaden Campbell, by the way, directly in front. Same as his last kick for his 150th NRL goal for the young Gold Coast playmaker. 150 NRL goals for him, makes it 2 out of 3 so far this afternoon. And the scoreline reads Gold Coast 16, St George Illawarra 6 with 12:50 left in this first half. You're with Brett Sprigg alongside Dean Halitau and Michael Carrianis. Around the grounds in the NRLW halftime, Broncos and Knights 12-all. Here's the upset on here for either a Broncos or Roosters team. So Newcastle and the Broncos level there at Langlands Park in Brisbane. New South Wales Cup second half. Newtown 26 leads Manly 0. Queensland Cup first half underway there. Winner Manly 16. The Seagulls. Oh, it's the Battle of the Seagulls. The Battle of the Chip, the Championship.
3: lead the Tweed Seagulls 16-4. Halftime AFL, Brisbane 38, Port Adelaide 29. Back underway here at Jubilee Stadium, Cogra, where the Titans have the set after points. Two tries now for Jalen De Groot. And three tries to one, 16-6 our scoreline here with about 10 minutes left before halftime. Pascoe off here to Eremia. I say about because we can't see the scoreboard. 12:25 left, so close enough. Here they go, left-hand side. And this time wrapped up out there is Cleese Haas, who signed a new contract recently until 2029 for the Gold Coast Titans. Up that left edge they go. It's where the Dragons have been vulnerable. Tino Fasumal Aoi now tackled by Cook and also Ryan Couchman. Five short of the halfway. Centre cross open side right. Keanu Kinney can't burst through this time, but he's stopped there just inside St. George Illawarra territory. Pascoe feeds it across to his left for the kick of Campbell. Up it goes. Called by Gutherson. Takes the catch. 15 out. And they'll start their next set in that part of the ground. 15 out centre field here, the Dragons, but they trail 16-6 at the hands of the Gold Coast Titans.
1: Yeah, it's a great set again from the Titans after points. They get well downfield. It enables Jaden Campbell last to put up a high kick, and the chase is coming through, putting all sorts of pressure on Gutherson. It just gets their sets off to a real poor start, the Dragons.
3: Sloan steps into a three-man tackle. Sloan, the game's first try scorer. 30-20 in Western side now, as into the action is Halangahu, his second carry of the game. Still just 19 years of age, Jacob Halangahu. Play at 40 out. Now across the right they come, Damien Cook. No real option here as he is collected out there by Cleese Haas and Josh Patson. Plays on halfway here for the Dragons to his co-captain Clint Gutherson.

0: side, 25 out from his own line. Gold Coast 16, St George Illawarra 6 with 10:50 left in this first half. NRL Sunday on ABC Sport. We'll preview Manly and the Sharks up next. Here's a run now from Josh Patson, whose sister Lily, of course, also plays for the Gold Coast Titans. Play at 35 out from his own line. Pascoe off here for Cooper Bye. Had the shoulder injury in Melbourne last week, but cleared to play. Play at 40 outs in a field. Pascoe goes from dummy half, steals a few metres there on Couchman, who tackles him eventually. About five inside Dragons territory. Last play now for the Titans, 16-6 their lead. Kinney's pass to the left now for Campbell. Up it goes, called for by Setu, two. The winger does take it, 10 metres out from his own line. Steps across Cooper Bye, but Bye eventually gets him. 10 metres out from their own line here, the Dragons, they start this next set.
1: Yeah, another good set. It's almost on repeat for the Gold Coast Titans. Those high kicks from Jaden Campbell to end things, and then their chase is really on song. Those interchanges that they've made through the middle have brought new energy on the field. It's a great, well-timed changeover, I'd say, from the coaching staff.
0: I do love the energy. It's got that sort of feel, isn't it? Sunday afternoon footy. So it's a great day for it here at Cogra, and indeed I'm sure at Brookvale we're up off to next. Cook off to the right-hand side, and now Stewart bounced off one tackle. Flick pass back on the inside as Patston makes the tackle on Flanagan. 40 metres out from that southern line here. Last play for the Dragons. Cook across here now for Atkinson. Kicks him right on the 40-metre line, and it'll bounce down into the in-goal area. Picked off by Keanu Kinney, and he returns that kick to that 20-metre line and 10 metres in from the western side, not far away from Michael Carrianos on the touchline.
2: It was the Titans' third change, Cooper Bye coming onto the field for Tino Faasula Maalawi, and the Dragons have just got to try and find a way to try and generate some pressure with the footy. They haven't been able to do that since the start of the game.
0: Here's a centre field run now from the Titans, this time with Phil Sami. Dummy half Pascoe, quick work here as Kinney dragged down from the back there by Toby Couchman. Metre inside Dragons territory. Cooper Bye is first receiver. They thought it was Ford here, the home fans. They've had a point as well as we play 35 out. Last play, Titans. St. Harrison gets set for the kick. Up high it goes. Four Dragons surround the ball. Sloan launches into the air here. Flick pass off here for Gutherson at speed. And Gutherson is collected now by Pascoe. And also out there, Cleese Haas. Set restart now, Dragons 40 out from their own line. So

0: Now he goes to ground in the Firmore tackle and will play it just shy of the halfway. Cook with a flat ball across here, left-hand side for Toby Couchman. In the recently passed 50 NRL games. And, of course, his twin brother out there as well, Ryan. Comes across here, Gutherson.
1: The break made here by Stewart. He's toward the 10-metre line now. Pass back on the inside for Carl Flanagan, and he scores the try. The Dragons are back, baby. Flanagan scores behind the post with the arrow celebration to boot. And very important points before halftime here for the home side. 16-10, kick to come Dragons with 7:20 left in the first half. NRL Sunday on ABC Sport with former Tiger, Bulldog and Kiwi Dean Halitau.
2: Yeah, really important points, as you say, Spriggy. And it was all started back up the other end. Tyrell Sloan takes on the kick, the high kick from the Titans. It looked like they were going to let it bounce, but he attacks the ball. He throws an offload to Clint Guthers, and it gets him on the front foot straight away to start their set. They roll downfield off the back of a six again, and then this little shift to their left-hand side. It's again, it goes from Flanagan out the back to find Gutherson. He chimes into the line. Instead of going at the back himself, he hits the short runner there in Hamish Stewart, who's been great at hitting those hard lines. He gets into the backfield and just sums it up perfectly to find Flanagan back on the inside, and in well-timed points there from the Dragons.
0: It's actually Cole Flanagan's first try of the year as well. Touchdown, we go, Michael Carrianis.
3: Yeah, he's a real good player, Hamish Stewart, been arguably the Dragons' best this season, and one of Cole Flanagan's strengths is his support plays. You know, he had a hand in that line break assist and then burst through to back up again. So, yeah, that's one of his strengths, Cole Flanagan.
0: Val Holmes directly in front. He's one from one so far this afternoon. This to make it 16-12 with still about 6 minutes left to half-time. I'm crouching down to see that scoreboard. I'm sure you're tired of hearing us complain about Cog. It's actually not so bad. I mean, days like today are fantastic, but anyway, not the best vantage point. Here he is. Flags are up. Flanagan scores a try. Holmes goes two from two and makes it Gold Coast 16, St George Illawarra 12, NRL Sunday here on ABC Sport. You're with Brett Sprigg alongside Dean Halitau and Michael Carrianis. Paul Newcastle said it's hard to follow the NRL and NRLW when there are simultaneous matches. Yeah, it's hard to squeeze all the footy in as well, Paul. But you know, I think they could do better with things like Magic Round, which is next week in Wagga. Wagga Wagga, but yeah, maybe they could, I'll just say this, because they have maybe that during the men's finals so that there's fewer games of footy to clash with the NRLW showpiece weekend. But anyway, Gear Steward from Coolinga, may I say the Titanic Titans are not going down today. Well, the Dragons have hit back. Rocky says beat Gutho, all ends up. Yeah, a couple of times the Titans on that left edge certainly have beat the defence of the Dragons. The Dragons have their ends up here though. 16-12, 5.5 left of the break. Home side on the attack, and there is the man who made that line break, Hamish Stewart. Play it, five short of the halfway. Cook dummy half, hit a Gutherson, off to Halangahu, and he's tackled by Cooper Bye, and the ball has come loose. So this will mean Gold Coast Titans scrum feed somewhere near halfway here at Cogra, where the visitors do lead the game 16-12 with five left of the break.
2: Yeah, no argument there from Halangahu, so obviously the mistake coming for the St. George Illawarra Dragons, and that's not what you want off the back of points, is to give over possession around halfway, particularly with the way the Titans have been attacking. I think they're going to go to their left a few more times this set.
0: So they do this, they do just that, the Gold Coast Titans. Look up here, it's just, they go so quick, don't they? They sort of waste no time. Sammy play at 40 out now for the Titans. Off to De Groot, two tries for him today, Jalen De Groot, of course, performing in the role of AJ Brimson. Play at 30 out, off to Cooper Bye. On here, appeal to the right-hand side, Harrison, and now Adam Aho, who's taken down, 25 out, 20 in from this western side. Pascoe across now for Harrison, shapes the kick, shares the pass with Patson instead, and Patson now collected 15 out from that southern line, which the Dragons are defending. Couple of plays left here, Cooper Bye off to Cleese Haas, big tackle made down there, about six shy of the line by Hamish Stewart. Played now from that kick from dummy half, Pascoe. He's saying it will be offside here and a penalty going the Gold Coast Titans' way.
2: Yeah, tough one there for the Dragons. I'm not sure who took the ball. I think it was Couchman, maybe Ryan, but he's just in front of the deflection there.
0: If you say Couchman, you're
2: one of the Couchmen.
0: You're halfway chance of getting there.
2: They're going to go 52 points, so
0: Frank says, far as I know, Balmain Larry is the only speedster who made the ref overbalance as he took off try.

0: bound on an English field.
1: Harry Corowa.
0: Yes, thank you, Frank. Brendo's loving the call, listening while watching Australian ice hockey. Canberra Brave versus Sydney Ice Dogs. Go the Brave. I remember an Ice Dogs band myself. Yeah. Let's get to... Oh, they'll take the two here, by the way. So just while I'm gibbering away, Jaden Campbell, penalty goal here on the 10-metre line. Directly in front, 2 from 3 so far. And this does give the Titans a little bit more breathing space as we approach the break here. So 6 points the difference off the back of that penalty goal. Campbell now 3 from 4 with 3 minutes left in this first half, and we'll preview Manly and Cronulla Sutherland up next. Touchline we go, Michael Carayannis.
2: Yeah, one of the Couchmans had to make a play at that ball there because Kingston doesn't put his foot out, and had he not, Pascoe could have regained his own kick and scored that try. So it was 2 points to Dragons, probably had to give away there.
0: So 18-12 our scoreline, 2:40 left. Big Daddy says, loving the call. I hope the Dragons can have a good win. Anyone's game still from here? We'll get some more texts at halftime. As the Dragons kick off, Kinney feeds it back here for Cooper Bye, and he hits it up there off, I can tell you which couchman it was, Toby. There we go. Thank you, Todd Smith, for backing me up there. 10 metres out from that northern line. And Cook, and this time Ryan. Couchman makes the tackle, 20 out. Comes across here for Adam Aho, and he runs front on there into Ryan Couchman and Damien Cook. 30 out from that northern line minute 50 left in this first half. It was knocked on there by the Gold Coast Titans. So it will be Dragons ball, 40 out with a scrum. They'll take 20 in from the western side. And a chance for more points late in this first half. In fact, a minute 38 left.
3: Yeah, police asked there thinking there was a hand on the ball, which watching the replay probably had a case to go to the challenge, but none coming from the Titans and Dragons with a chance here.
0: Atkinson back on the inside now here for Toby Couchman. And Toby is tackled 35 out from that northern line. Cook swings a pass across here. Flanagan back on the inside. Halangahu wrapped up by 3 Titans defenders. 30 out, 20 in western side. Inside the last 70 seconds of this first half. Flanagan to Atkinson. Off here they go again with Egan on that far side. He'll play at 25 out here now for St. George Illawarra. Cook. Through hands it comes to Flanagan. Gutherson, quick pass off to the side there for Tyrell Sloan. And the winger now surrenders 17 metres out from that northern line on this left edge now for the Dragons. Dummy half Holmes. Off now for Stewart. Through hands Flanagan to Atkinson. The halves combine now. Cook, Hoverbridge pass across here for Setu 2. And Setu 2 steps back in field though for the Dragons. Might make the break here. That gap did close quickly as Cleese Haas and Patson tackle him. They come Cook off to Atkinson. Lost here by Setu 2. Into the path of Bo Furmore. And the Titans win the ball back here. Hanging on to an 18-12 lead. 20 seconds left in the half. And again, the Dragons' defence is strong on this carry from Philip Sami. Way it comes on the 30-metre line. And Cleese Haas will play it. 35 out now. Pascoe bursts from dummy half. Jojo Fifita hits strongly there on the halftime hooter by Hamish Stewart. And that will be it. An exhilarating opening half here at Cogra Jubilee, in which George Illawarra scored first through Tyrell Sloan after 6 minutes. And it was the Gold Coast Titans. Philip Sami in the 9th, Jalen DeGroote in the 13th and 25th minutes. And then Kyle Flanagan, his first try for the year after 32. Valentine Holmes, 2 from 2 for the Dragons. Jaden Campbell, 3 from 4. 2 conversions, 1 penalty. 18-12, our scoreline in the favour of the Gold Coast Titans. Dean Halitau, your thoughts on the first half?
3: Yeah, well, obviously the Gold Coast Titans got off to a great start in terms of the way they were moving the ball downfield. Lots of speed, even though the Dragons got those early points for Sloan. I thought You know, the Titans had a really good game plan of going down their left edge, really challenging the right edge defence of the Dragons, and had lots of success at doing that. Jalen DeGroote crossed twice, Philip Sammy as well. So everything down the left-hand side of the Gold Coast Titans was looking really sharp. The middle forwards, I thought, from both teams were really in the arm wrestle, although the Dragons, I should say, the defence was probably just conceding too many metres and giving the platform for the Titans to roll downfield. I thought Daniel Atkinson's kicking game was

0: strong again. He got that early 40-20. And for the Gold Coast Titans, I thought that Jaden Campbell, his attacking kicks were where they needed to be as well, given his chasing team time to get down there and put pressure on Clint Gutherson at fullback. So it's a really entertaining match so far, and both teams showing plenty of promise with the ball in hand.
1: 52% possession for St George Illawarra, 76% completion for the home side, 88% for the Gold Coast Titans. So they have had a bit of a difference there as far as the quality in attack. Penalty count 1-1, ruck infringements 4-0, all going the Dragons' way. Michael Karayannis, your halftime summation from the touchline.
2: Yeah, interesting observation as well. The Dragons made one interchange throughout that opening 40 minutes, which is pretty rare. Loko Pasifika Tonga, the only player that was interchanged for Jacob Hallengara, and that came after, you know, the midway point of that first half. So obviously a plan from Dean Young's bench rotation to try and save some there. Look, the Titans have just stripped them on that left edge time after time. They were outstanding. Bo Fermor just laid it on a platter for his speedman, Jaden Campbell, Keanu Kinney, at times, and they took full advantage of it.
1: Okay, thank you, MC. More from you in the second half after ABC News. Score line here, Gold Coast 18, St George Illawarra 12. Around the grounds in the NRLW, second half underway, Broncos and Newcastle still 12 points all. First half in the New South Wales Women's Premiership, Penrith 12 leads Parramatta 0. New South Wales Cup, the men's second half, Newtown 48 leads Manly 0. Queensland Cup first half, winner Manly 22 leads their fellow Seagulls Tweed. Makes sense. 4. AFL third quarter, Brisbane 38 leads Port Adelaide 30. And someone asked about these Tim Zhu Errol Spence fight, which I think is in the 6th round, and I'll get you the result when that actually happens. Round 7, in fact. So I'll keep across what is happening there, and of course we'll preview the NRL game up next to close round 21, Manly Warringah and Cronulla Sutherland. It's all ahead of us here, but right now it's time for ABC News.
3: ABC News with Satya Weinstein. The Prime Minister Anthony Albanese says he'll speak to US President Donald Trump about new tariffs slapped on Australian goods. A new 12.5% tariff has been placed on 60 nations, including Australia, because of what the Trump administration claims are concerns about slavery and forced labour in the supply chain. Mr. Albanese says the allegations about Australia's supply chain are false.
4: We'll raise it at every level of the Australia-US relationship. We've already done so. These are unjustified. We have very strong provisions on modern slavery. We're strengthening those even further.
3: Police in Berlin say a suspect in a car ramming at a Pride event is known to them. One person is dead and 16 more have been injured after a van ploughed into a crowd in the centre of the German capital. Many of the injured are believed to be in life-threatening condition. Police say a white vehicle drove into a crowd of people at Tiergarten Park in central Berlin. The annual Christopher Street Day LGBTQ plus celebrations attract hundreds of thousands of people. Officials say a large manhunt is underway for the suspect who's believed to have ties with Islamist circles. Authorities in southwestern France have ordered another 55,000 people to evacuate the area around Bordeaux as devastating wildfires continue to burn out of control. A massive military cargo plane has been deployed for the first time to drop fire retardant. Meanwhile, the Prime Minister of Spain, Pedro Sanchez, says emergency crews are working to save lives as wildfires continue to burn west of Madrid. Around 90,000 people have been told to leave their homes or are in lockdown after the fires there close to the city merged. There are concerns the Middle East conflict could widen further, reigniting Yemen's civil war and also merging Russia's war on Ukraine. Larry Buttrose reports.
5: In Yemen, the air force of the Saudi-backed government has struck military sites of the Iranian-aligned Houthis, with officials saying both sides are mobilizing forces along the front. Meanwhile, Iran has accused Ukraine of hitting one of its commercial ships in the Caspian Sea. Ukrainian President Volodymyr Zelensky says forces targeted a Russian ship being used to transport Iranian-linked military cargo. The US military says its blockade of Iranian ports is still in full effect, but hasn't explained why it's halted strikes for the first time in 2 weeks. There have also been no reports of Iranian attacks on neighboring US allies in the Gulf.
3: Pop star Katy Perry says she's appalled after the White House used her song Firework in a video showing US military strikes. The BBC's Gabrielle Sungalaita reports.
6: The video posted on TikTok showed unclassified footage of bombs going off in Iran with the explosions timed to Perry's words. Boom, boom. She said the song had originally been written as an anthem of hope, healing, and inner strength, and the White House's video was a violation of what the lyrics stood for. Other musicians have also criticized the Trump administration for using their songs. In June, Ariana Grande condemned the use of her song Bye in a video showing immigration officers detaining people.
3: Homicide Squad detectives are investigating the death of a woman in Melbourne's inner north. Here's Yvette Gray.
7: Police have confirmed a 73-year-old woman was found dead in a home on Brooks Crescent in Fitzroy North about 1 o'clock on Saturday morning. Circumstances which led to the discovery of her body have not been released, but police say at this stage her death is being treated as suspicious. The homicide squad has been called in. Investigators are waiting for the results of an autopsy to determine the exact cause of death. Police say the deceased woman is from Fitzroy North. Detectives are appealing for anyone with information about her death to come forward.
3: A new national park in Sydney's west, three times the size of Centennial Parklands in the east, is expected to open by the end of the year. The Gulgoa National Park will be established west of Bringelly, incorporating two existing conservation areas, along with about 700 hectares of old farming and rural residential land. It'll include new campgrounds along with walking and cycling tracks and preserve the habitat of an estimated 28 threatened species. And Canberra Raiders back rower Jordan Preston is facing at least a week.

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1: 15 out, left-hand side. Gutherson will go from dummy half. He just gets her out there at Mia. Throws a pass up here to Tyrell Sloan, who crashes over in the corner. And the 250 gamer, the milestone man, sets up the try. 40 out. As Pascoe to his left, our short side. Fermor back on the inside. Good pace here as Campbell sprints away. Goes further to the outside now for Sami. Being chased by Gutherson, he won't get there. So Philip Sami, with quite a run, does hit back the future Dragon and makes it Gold Coast 4. They trail the Dragons 6. Pascoe to his left-hand side now. Randall onto Harrison. For Fermor again, feeds it back to Campbell. Explosive pace, 20 out. Back on the inside now for Jalen De Groot. And they won't catch him. Jalen De Groot scores behind the post. And a nice arrow celebration as well late in July. But Jalen De Groot, who's got big shoes to fill for AJ Brimson,

0: again, Jalen DeGroot for his second try in similar fashion. Another arrow celebration as well. And it's more points here for the Gold Coast Titans at Kogra. 14-6, kick to come. Comes across here, Gutherson. The break made here by Stewart. He's toward the 10-metre line now. Pass back on the inside for Carl Flanagan, and he scores the try. The Dragons are back, baby. Flanagan scores behind the post.
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3: Yeah, 18-12, Gold Coast leads St George Illawarra at Kogra Jubilee. Up next, we're off to Brookvale for the Sea Eagles and the Sharks. Andrew Moore, good afternoon to you once again.
4: Yeah, thank you so much, Briggy. Manly looking for their 1,000th win, and they're celebrating with Golden Eagles. There are former Manly stars all over Brookvale Oval. It would be their 500th win at this very ground, but they've won just one of their last eight against Cronulla Sutherland. The Sea Eagles coming into the game in 10th position, all of a sudden very precarious. They're on 22 points. The Sharkies in fourth spot, and they are on 28 points. Team news for the Sea Eagles: hooker Jake Simpkin is out, replaced by second gamer Nicholas Lanaz. Louis would say it's his second debut. His first was as a Cowboy last year. So Nicholas Lanaz playing hooker. Jake Simpkin goes to the bench. Scratch Fletcher Baker from the Seagulls bench and replace him in jersey number 20 on a Tony Large. For Cronulla Sutherland, front rower Adam Fanua Blake goes to the bench, and Tom Hazelton's out altogether. Jesse Colquhoun will start in the front row. So will Oregon Kafusi. Fanua Blake, as I say, back to the bench, and replacing Oregon Kafusi, therefore, will be Marwini Hirotti in jersey number 20. Referee Grant Atkins, Chris Butler in the bunker. Such a beautiful day. Crowd building. Luke Lewis, good afternoon to you. Man who scored 9 tries in 11 games at this very ground. Is it a danger game for the Sharkies, even though they're on a bit of a roll right now?
5: Oh, definitely always a danger game. It's very important for Manly to win this game. And the Sharks got to continue to win as well. They've got to stay in touch with that top four. And if they don't, it puts that little bit of into jeopardy there. But I think it's a massive loss with no Tom Hazelton. Ever since he's been in, he's really sort of led the way for the Cronulla Sharks. And I find a couple of weird moves there with Fanua Blake and on the bench, and Jesse Cohen coming in the starting side. So interesting moves there from Cronulla, but I do believe they've got their game honed in on at the moment. I think they should get the win this afternoon.
4: John Gibbs, welcome back to you. It is a big day for the club, isn't it, with all the

0: Guard of Honour. But this is a huge game. This is key to what Manly's going to do, and some interesting changes. I just think, you know, it's going to need a big game from, in particular, Amole Olakau'atu. He's the one that can sort of set the standard up front. Taniela Paseka. If these guys go all right, the rest can follow. But if they're on the back foot, if they can dominate the Cronulla forward pack and dominate Manly, Manly will find it hard to win this game.
1: Where's it gone wrong for Manly in the last 5 or 6 weeks?
0: Well, they've been in games, but they haven't been able to ice them. And it's hard to put your finger on, but I think the loss of Luke Brooks has really been a big one. I know he's been a much maligned player, but in that early stages and late stages of Fosball, he was going particularly well, and Jamal Fogarty was going well. And that's not a reflection on Joey Walsh, but Jamal Fogarty also has been a little bit different, hasn't been as dominant without Luke Brooks. The big game, if they do everything right, they can win, but they're going to have to start well.
1: And Louis, what's been going right for the Sharkies?
2: I just think their flow at the moment, their belief in themselves and the team, the way that it's sort of just their two halves combining nicely. That Will Kennedy at the back's just sort of chiming in exactly where he needs to chime in. I think Blake Brayley out of dummy half has been brilliant. He's just putting their forwards right in the right place. And then you've got the forwards who are laying a really good platform for all of them. So I feel like they've got everything covered at the moment, the Sharks. They're getting out of their own end. They're patient with the ball, but they've got some really nice attack, and they play great football in afternoon-type games. So they should be really hard to beat today.
1: Playing off for the Lewis Gibbs Cup.
2: Yes.
1: You're tipping Sharks. Louis, nice. What about you, Jonty?
0: I'm tipping Manly with my heart, but my brain is saying Sharks.
1: In the New South Wales Cup here, by the way, there's 4 minutes to go. Newtown 52, leading Manly Warringah 0. And earlier in the Jersey Flag, Sharks 36. Defeated Manly Warringah 12. All right, boys, we'll be back for this one. Manly and Cronulla, the 4 o'clock game on this beautiful, if not chilly, Sunday afternoon. Let's get back to Jubilee with Dean Halitau, Brett Sprigg. And how's MC2 behaving himself, Spriggy?
3: He's okay. He's gone to the shed somewhere. So we'll hear from MC very shortly. But we'll get to you very soon, MC. Don't worry about you. By the way, a try for the Broncos in the NRLW to, guess who? Tamika Upton. So they now lead the Newcastle Knights 18-12. We are just seconds away from our second half here. And just 6 points the diff. Gold Coast leads St. George Illawarra. And we'll get to that Battle of the Beaches, the Lewis Gibbs Cup, as Maury described it there at Brookvale. In about exactly an hour from now. So I can't wait for that. Titans with first use in this second half. Jojo Fifita tackled on that right edge and plays it quickly here for his dummy half in Pasco. As MC said, they made just the one change. Jacob Halangahu won for Loko Pacifica Junior Tonga for the Dragons, whereas the Titans have used three players off the bench so far, Patson Haas and Cooper Pye. I'll get to Michael Carrianis very shortly. Halangahu and Stewart make the tackle on Patson, who plays it. Now it comes across from dummy half Pasco to the kick from Harrison, high in the air, down towards that 10-metre line. Gutherson takes the catch here for the Dragons and carries it back into the clutches of Cooper Byer, and he'll play at 25 out from that northern line here. Setu 2 on a storming centre field run here. Tackled 30 out from his own line. Rolls it back there for Damien Cook. On to Matt Fienge. He goes charging into Jaden Campbell. He'll now play it 40 out, 20 in western side. Cook to his left-hand side now for Dylan Egan, and he backs his way into a couple of tacklers there. 5 short of the half. Way. Cook a flat ball here to the run of Ryan Couchman, and he is collected about half a dozen metres inside Gold Coast territory. Last play for the Dragons, who trail 18-12. Cook off to Atkinson, just sends it skyward down towards that 10-metre line, where the catch is taken by Philip Sami, and it takes a few Dragons to stop him. 25 out from his own line, southern end of St. George Illawarra's home ground here, Cogra Jubilee, and the Titans waste no time here on this second play. 30 metres out from that southern line here, Furmore rolls it back now. Jalen the Groot, 2 tries in the first half, collected front on there by Dylan Egan. Play at 35 out. Pasco across to By. Left to right, they shift it now. It was again through hands, and the tackle is made out there on Tino Fasumala Aoi. And now from dummy half, Pasco shares it back here to Cleese Haas. Couldn't offload there. 40 out from the Dragons line. Last play, Pascoe. A no-look pass to his right now for the kick of Campbell. Up it goes for Gutherson. And he was crunched on the way down.

0: down there by Jojo Fifita, but they'll start their next set. They're the Dragons, 10 out from their own line. It's still Gold Coast 18, the Dragons 12, 2.5 gone second half. Welcome back, Dean Halitau.
1: Yeah, strong start from both teams in the second half. What I say, I think the Dragons, their intensity's lifted a notch. They probably missed a little bit of the jump through that first half, but they've certainly come out with intent, both ball in hand and defensively.
0: I think we're going to the judges for the Zoo-Spence fight, by the way, in Sydney. So we'll have that too. I think our ABC blog says that Tim Zhu is the one in control here. So hopefully it all goes his way. Here's a left side run now from Hamish Stewart. Meter shy of the halfway here. Last play for the Dragons. Cook across to his right now for that kick of Atkinson. And he sends it down, and in fact, over the western side here. So out on the full, we'll come back here for the Gold Coast on or about halfway as we head back to the touchline. Michael Carayannis.
2: Yeah, well, we've seen all sorts from Daniel Atkinson's kicking game so far this afternoon. Obviously, an early 40-20, which helped lead him to their first try of the match, and then kicked one dead out on the full, and now this one out on the full again, and it's just a really poor kick there. Didn't have much weight to it. He just sliced it and ended up well over the touchline.
0: So they'll play it. Five inside Dragons territory here, the Titans. Cooper Bye feeds on the left-hand side, and hitting the turf there in the tackle of Egan is Patson. Six more tackles here, so a set restart Gold Coast. Is that their first of the game? I think it was all the Dragons in the first half. So they get a full set here. 35 out from that northern line. Played by Bye. Pascoe. Off here it comes now for Bo Furmall. He's inside 20. Left-hand side of the park now. Rolls it back for Pascoe. Off to first receiver Cooper Bye. Now Patson to Harrison. Off to Keanu Kinney. Fancy footwork here. And now stops there. Into the path of Hamish Stewart. 17 out, 20 in from the far side. Open side left here, Harrison. Back on the inside for Cleese Haas. Takes three Dragons with him inside that 10-metre line now. Couple of plays left in the set now for the Titans. 18-12 their lead. Fed back to Harrison. Rips the pass back to Campbell. Now Keanu Kinney off to Jojo for Fifita. It was Ford. So that Gold Coast chance goes begging there. They keep an 18-12 lead here, though, Dean Halitau. 5 minutes played, second half, NRL Sunday on ABC Sport.
1: It's actually really good defensive work from Valentine Holmes. He read the play. The Titans had set up a big shift to their left-hand side, but there was a cutback back across the ruck to the short side where Jaden Campbell was waiting. Valentine Holmes rushed him. Quick thinking from Campbell, but trying to pass the ball blindly around the back. He throws it forward and picked up straight away by the match officials.
0: Scrum feed, 15 out here for the Dragons, running away from that northern goal line. Full-time New South Wales Cup. Newtown 52 have beaten Manly Warringah 6. First half, North's nil and the Dragons nil. It's sort of weird to have the reserve grade happening at the same time as the first grade. Although it does happen quite a bit. 40 out from that northern line, played here by Egan. And now a low pass comes from Ryan Couchman to Damien Cook. And 40 metres out from that northern line is where Flanagan is tackled. Cook dummy half. Off the left-hand side here to Toby Couchman. And he is claimed on halfway. Last play for the Dragons. No change to our halftime score after the first 6 minutes of this second half. 18-12, the Gold Coast lead. High kick down towards Keanu Kinney. Coming in hot was Val Holmes. Kinney spins clear of him and also Pasifiki Tonga before he's driven back by the bigger body of Pasifiki Tonga and Ryan Couchman in there as well. So Gold Coast back on the attack, running away from that southern goal line. And that far corner of Cogra Jubilee, played by Eremia. And now Pascoe across to his left-hand side. This time for Phil Sami. Sami plays it there for Pascoe. Off to Cooper Bye in the green headgear. What a speculation around Cooper Bye's future shop. Whether, of course, he has a connection to PNG and whether the Chiefs might be his best suitor beyond next year when he's a free agent from November 1. 40 out from that southern line here. Left-hand side comes to Campbell, kicks him in front of the 40, down towards Setu 2, takes it facing his own goal line, about five out from that northern end of Cogra Jubilee, and returns the kick in centre field, 20 out, and it remains the Gold Coast Titans 18, St. George Illawarra Dragons 12 here, at a slightly more cloudy Cogra we had a short time ago. Played here by Tyrell Sloan. Dummy half Gutherson shares it back with Val Holmes in the bright pink fluorescent boots. He'll play at 35 out here for the Dragons. It's been end-to-end stuff. So quick this game, hasn't it, from these two sides for a six-point lead the Gold Coast way. Metre shy up halfway, played there by Ryan Couchman. On it comes here from Cook to Flanagan. Now Gutherson. Pass comes wide to Tyrell Sloan from Stewart. Sloan goes bursting up that far side. And now claim 30 out, five in from that far touchline. Running kick comes from Gutherson. Up in the air it goes. And he got there first, Jacob Little. Looks to flick pass here. It's come off the Gold Coast boot, I think, and gone backwards. And the Gold Coast pounce on that 41st. And they'll start their next set, five out from that southern line.
1: Now this time it's the Dragons' chance to go down their left-hand side and, you know, get a half break. They almost got passed through Tyrell Sloan. Getting asked to play the ball back further on the mark there, the Titans. But again, the Dragons, real good intensity in the second half, and the Titans have had a hard job of getting out of their own end.
0: Just that second swap MC for the Dragons. So Jacob Little's out there for Dean Young's man.
2: Yeah, they made two quick interchanges to start this first half. Local Pacifica Tonga back onto the field for Jacob Halingaho, which was the only change made in the first half. Jacob Little has just gone on for Damien Cook.
0: Okay, here we go. The Titans on the attack. With Cleese Haas, play at 30 out from his own line. Fed across here for Jaden Campbell. In case you missed it, passed 150 NRL goals in the first half. This a high bomb down towards Clint Gutherson. And he carries it back to the 30-metre line here for the Dragons. And tackled strongly down there by Josh Patson. His 250th NRL game, Clint Gutherson. It's fed quickly across here to Setu Tu, who debuted back in round one in Las Vegas. Mentioned his controversial no-try last week across the ditch. Played by Tyrell Sloan. Picked up a dummy half by Little. No, it was lost in the play the ball. So error, St. George Illawarra. Give possession back here to the Gold Coast Titans. On the halfway line, Titans still lead 18-12. 9.5 played second half, ABC Sport.
1: Yeah, it's the ball plant there from Tyrell Sloan. Doesn't play it correctly and just trying to get up and play the ball quick. Maybe there was some hands on him from the Titans defenders, but not controlling himself as he rises, and Todd Smith calls the changeover. So the Titans, this is the first time they've had in a long time some good field position.
0: Around the grounds, NRLW second half, still Brisbane 18, Newcastle 12 in Brisbane. In the New South Wales Women's Premiership, Panthers 18, Eels 6 in the first half. And still no score, New South Wales Cup, Bears and Dragons. Second half, Queensland Cup, winner Manly 28, Tweed Seagulls 4. As the Gold Coast Titans have it here with Cooper Byer. Played to Pascoe, across to Harrison. Flat ball on the 30-metre line there for Tino Far Sumala Aoi. And now penalty Gold Coast as he was really dealt with there, Zane Harrison. Didn't see it to the naked eye, but he's...
1: Yeah, it was off the ball. He gets it after he passed the ball there to Far Sumala Aoi and hit pretty hard. I think it was Egan that the...
0: On report too. So, yeah, he went down in real strife there. Did Zane Harrison, and the Gold Coast Titans will take the two, Michael Carayannis, to push it beyond a six-point lead.
2: Yeah, I think it was Josh Kerr, boys, but I just didn't get a good Hang look on. At it. It's definitely Josh Kerr. Hits him a little bit late. Obviously, penalty sufficient. Zane Harrison still with the trainer at the moment. Philip Sami's the other one, boys. He's got that left knee of his heavily strapped. He's limping around at the moment as well. His teammates are all in a huddle, but he's just standing out here on the wing.
0: Okay, thank you, Michael Carayannis. 11 minutes gone, second half. They've gone to the judges' scorecards for the Tim Zoo versus Errol Spence. Our ABC Live blog has the fight scored for Tim Zoo, but we'll wait for the official verdict there. And as I said, Gold Coast will push ahead here at Cogra with this penalty to be taken by Jaden Campbell, 30 metres out, and he's about 23 metres in from the western side, right in front of us. And this will push their lead beyond a converted try at the difference. So Josh Kerr, as Michael Carayannis mentioned, on report for that whack there on Zane Harrison. Penalty count 2-1, and there is two more points to their troubles here, the Gold Coast Titans. So last two scores in the game have been penalties to the Gold Coast Titans either side of half-time. It now makes it Gold Coast 20, St. George Illawarra 12. 12 minutes played in this second half, NRL Sunday on ABC Sport. And now Jaden Campbell makes it 4 out of 5. He's had two conversions and two penalties. Round the grounds, AFL third quarter, Brisbane 81 leads Port Adelaide 52 at the Gabba. And speaking of things happening in Brisbane, NRLW Broncos 24 now lead the Knights 12. So the class always does rise in the end. Not that Newcastle are not a good team, but the Broncos and Roosters, of course, so dominant as it's fed back

0: here from that southern goal line to Tino Fasumalawi. Hits it up there off Loko Pasifiki Tonga. And Gold Coast go back on the attack with the set after points here. 20 points to 12 their lead. NRL Sunday on ABC Sport. Brett Sprigg alongside Dean Halitau and Michael Carayannis from the Alien Sunday Telegraph. And here is Cooper Bai. Dragged down there in a three-man tackle. Play at 30 outs in a field. Pasco, Tyler's at dummy half. Looks to his right-hand side now for Fasumalawi. Gains half a dozen. And Hamish Stewart gets him. And he'll play at 40 out now. Pasco looks right but goes left. To the dash there of Keanu Kinney, who was taken high by Ryan Couchman.
1: Yeah, I mean, it's a big height difference there between the two players. Keanu Kinney runs pretty low to the ground. Couchman throwing his hands out, but just watching the replay now, just grabs him across the neck and the chin. Had to be a penalty there from the referee. So, once again, it gives the Titans some good field position. Last time they got points for a penalty goal. Let's see what they can do on this set.
0: So they'll tap here, 35 out from that northern line. On this left edge of the ground, western side of Cogra Jubilee, here's Furmore. Play at 28 out from that northern line. The group dummy half. Through hands it comes to Campbell. Harrison bounds into it now and shares it with one of the big fellas there in Fasumalaawi. He's taken down. In fact, it's Adam Aho out there who's taken by the St. George Illawarra defence. And now Patston, straightening run here towards that 10-metre line. Now he does make good ground here. So a couple of plays left here. Dangerous stuff now for the Dragons' goal line defence. Pasco off to Harrison. Now Keanu Kinney bursts through. Great leg tackle from Hamish Stewart to stop him. Play it now. Five out right-hand side. Pasco tackled by the marker there in Flanagan. And it will be last play here for the Titans, who lead 20 points to 12. Back it comes now for Harrison. Up goes the crossfield kick. Sami through the air. Competes with set 2-2. Couldn't get a grounding. So as you heard there from referee Todd Smith, it will be Dragons ball on the 10-metre line here. Titans lead 20 points to 12. 14 minutes gone, second half. Touchline we go, Michael Carayannis.
2: Yeah, they're really struggling at the moment, the Dragons, just to get out of their own end. The first play, they're well inside their 20 at the moment and just really struggling to create anything with the football. As Josh Kerr is hammered.
0: Yeah, Josh Kerr on this carry now, 20 out. He'll play it. As Little feeds it across now for Matt Finger. Josh Kerr has a namesake who's one of the great sort of local hopes at the Commonwealth Games in Scotland. He's a mile runner, Josh Kerr. Set the new world record only last week. We're hoping Cam Myers beats him at the Comm Games. 40 out, 20 in far side. Little goes to his left-hand side now. Flanagan tipped on Holmes to Tyrell Sloan. He goes bounding down the outer side now. Kicks in field and it's taken by Pasco in the in-goal area. Fed back now to Jalen De Groot, who's nailed underneath the post, trying to get that ball back in the field of play. He may have just done so here. Yep, right on that southern goal line here, the Gold Coast Titans, who keep a 20 points to 12 lead. They'll play it five out from that southern line. Fed across now here. The Titans going back on the attack, and the Dragons on that left edge trying to stop this latest advance. Campbell back to Jojo for Fita. Little step there on Ryan Couchman, and now claim 20 out from his own line at the southern end of the ground. Another good step here from Tino Fasumalaawi. Gains a dozen. Last play here for Gold Coast, says referee Todd Smith. Comes across here now for the Campbell kick. And it goes to the wind that he's back down towards set 2-2. Bobbles it, but regathers. And set 2-2 on the 30-metre line. Swings the pass across for Gutherson. And nowhere to go for him as Cooper Bai stops him straight away. This is the start of a new Dragon set, but they trail 20 points to 12 at the hands of the Gold Coast Titans.
1: Yeah, I just want to go back to the break down the left-hand side by the Dragons and then the kick. Pasco did a remarkable job to get back there and cover that, but then to find support and De Groot up the other side, get themselves out of trouble. Huge play from the Titans.
0: Dragons on halfway. Couple of plays left here as Ryan Couchman, the lock forward, tries some nice little footwork here. And he's claimed 35 out, 20 in far side. Little off to Josh Kerr. Straightening run here where he takes Cooper Bai with him. And he'll play at 25 out. Last play. Atkinson catches and kicks for the corner. Set 2-2. Watching it, so too Sami. Still the last here, says referee Todd Smith, as the kick from Matt Finger goes a little bit too deep over that southern dead ball line. Still Gold Coast 20, St. George Illawarra 12. 17 gone, 23 left in this second half. NRL Sunday on ABC Sport. Back to the touchline, Michael Carayannis.
2: Titans have just made their sixth change. Mo Fodawaka coming back onto the field with Cooper Bai being replaced.
0: Okay, thank you, MC. And there's the sunshine again, by the way. It was a little cloudy, a short time.

0: time ago, but otherwise beautiful conditions here on this Sunday afternoon. We're off to Brookvale next for Manly and Cronulla for the final game of round 21. Of course, later on they will have the NRLW, West Tigers and the Sydney Roosters at Leichhardt Oval with Declan Byrne and the team. So can't wait for that. Played five short of the halfway. Pass across to the left-hand side here now to Tino Fasumala-Aui. And he's claimed in centre field now by the defence there of Ryan Couchman. 40 out, they peel it left. Campbell back on the inside now for Keanu Kinney. He explodes away. Offloads back here for Furmore. He's still going. 20 out now. Support on the inside now for the hooker in Pascoe, who receives it and goes flying under the post and scores the try. Ollie Pascoe scores Gold Coast's next try. 24-12. Kick to come, Titans. Approaching the halfway stage of this second half.
1: Yeah, off the back of a seven-tackle set, the ball that went dead from the Dragons gives the Titans some chance to get downfield. Once again, they shift to their left-hand side, which has been probably the most potent for them this afternoon, or definitely has been. But against the grain, Keanu Kinney cuts back to try and find some tied defenders through the middle of the ruck for the Dragons. He does just that, gets through. It's a leagues tackle, comes up with the offload to Randall. Randall sums it up beautifully to find the support in Pascoe, who you've mentioned a few times. He's been enormous for the Titans this afternoon. Spriggy Pascoe has. He's been great out of dummy half, but that support play there gets his team another four-pointer under the post again.
0: Just his only, it's only his 15th career game. There's obviously big raps on him. His debut, in fact, was the last time they met, round four at Robina, that eight-point win for the Gold Coast Titans. Jaden Campbell places the ball on the tee directly in front, 10 metres out, to add two more points to the Ollie Pascoe try. Ollie Pascoe now four tries in 15 games, scored a couple of tries against the Seagulls last week, and Jaden Campbell nails his fifth successful attempt at goal for the game. 5 out of 6 for him, and makes it Gold Coast 26, Georgia Illawarra 12, NRL Sunday on ABC Sport. Back to the touchline, Michael Carayannis.
2: They just got too much speed, the Gold Coast Titans, and that change of angle is just hurting the Dragons defensively at the moment. They've just, you know, Keanu Kinney, Jaden Campbell, these sorts of players are just electric, and the Dragons just don't have the speed to go with them.
0: So Campbell, 5 out of 6, as I mentioned, with 3 conversions and 2 penalties. Tim Zhu has won, by the way, by unanimous decision. So there you go. His win over Errol Spence in Sydney. Great work there for Tim Zhu. NRLW second half. Broncos 24, Knights 12. Halftime New South Wales Women's Premiership. Panthers 18, Eels 6. New South Wales Cup full-time mentioned. Newtown 52, Manly 6. First half, Bears and Dragons still nil all. Queensland Cup second half, winner Manly Seagulls 28, Tweed Seagulls 4. AFL third quarter, Brisbane 81, leads Port Adelaide 52. Off to Manly and Cronulla next with Andrew Moore, Luke Lewis and John Gibbs. And as I mentioned, we'll have NRLW later on as well with that West Tigers and Sydney Roosters game. So we'll be now round 4 NRLW, so that'll be a good way to finish off the weekend. 40 out as Campbell feeds it across here. After tackle 3 here, off to Jojo Fifita. And now over halfway they go with Chris Randall, who's been starting at lock for, I guess, Cooper Bye had that role for a little while, and Chris Randall sort of made it his the last several weeks. End of the set with a kick from Campbell, launching off that 10-metre line, Gutherson, and they pile on him for the Dragons' next set. 15 out from that northern line. Set 2-2 just throws himself at the defensive line here at the 20-minute mark of this second half. It's still the Gold Coast Titans 26, the Dragons 12. You're with Brett Sprigg alongside Dean Halitau and Michael Carayannis on this sunny day at Jubilee Stadium, Kogarah. Little across here now for Josh Kerr. Not as fast as his Scottish namesake, by the way. 35 out from that northern line. They come back left-hand side now for Pasifiki Tonga. He bounced off a tackle there and kept going on that tackle from Fodawaker. Across here now it comes to Atkinson. Sends the kick deep down towards that southern goal line now, taken by Keanu Kinney, and he just uses explosive pace. Back at the 20-metre line there is where he returns the kick, and the Gold Coast go back on the attack. 26-12, their lead. Dean Halitau, 19 and a half left in the game.
1: Well, you said it just there on the return from Keanu Kinney, how explosive it was. He catches the ball with a lot of space in front of him. I know the defensive line set from the Dragons, but he's got a place to pick where he wants to go, and he just puts the hammer down. On the other side of things, Gutho doesn't get the same luxury.
0: Philip Sami, who scored the Gold Coast Titans' first try this afternoon, plays it on the halfway here for Pascoe. Fires it across right-hand side now with Randall, and now Adam Aho spins through one tackle. Play at 40 out. Going to be set reset up there. It was interference in the ruck down there from Cole Flanagan, I fancy. So here is Fodawaker, and he steps into a four-man tackle. Still standing here as the call of hell comes from referee Todd Smith. He'll play at 25 out, 20 in from the eastern side. Harrison, inside ball here now for Chris Randall, and the former Newcastle Knight will play at 25 out centre field here for the Gold Coast Titans. 26-12 their lead. Open side left they come. Off here now Campbell darts back on the inside here with a couple of dummies and now goes the rest of the way himself to ice the game here for the Gold Coast Titans. Jaden Campbell joins the try-scoring party after a nice day with the boot as well. Jaden Campbell scores his ninth try this season to make it now Gold Coast 30, the Dragons 12. Kick to come, Titans 18 left in the game.
1: Yeah, Coach Killer with the six again on the last play there for the Titans. The Dragons ill-disciplined on their left side defence. The Titans go straight into attack mode. And this shift to the left-hand side, it gets in the hands of Jaden Campbell early. He drifts across field, I should say. And as you said, the show under, just bamboozles the right edge defence of the Dragons. He cuts through almost untouched and improves the position under the post. He's had a couple of these throw-over kicks all day today, and well, more than a couple, I should say. It's been a strong performance on the left side for the Titans.
0: Back to the touchline, Michael Carrianis.
2: It's going to be interesting here. Lachlan King-Tonga is about to be their fourth replacement player used. He's a half, so I'd expect either Kyle Flanagan or Daniel Atkinson to come from the field. So it's going to be interesting to see how that plays out for the Dragons, but yeah, they're in all sorts at the moment.
0: Thanks, MC. Here's Jaden Campbell from directly in front once more to make it Gold Coast 32, St George Illawarra 12. And now this game's getting away from Dean Young's men here on this sunny day at Cogra Jubilee. So five, make it six out of seven now for Jaden Campbell. And a 20-point margin the way of the Titans. Off the SMS, 0467-920-222. Neil says it's not a year that Dragons fans will remember fondly. He also says that's so good at listening to Dean Halitau, Kiwi legend, as part of your commentary team. Good on you, Neil. Yeah, part of the World Cup winning squad, of course, way back when. It was after the premiership, at least.
1: It wasn't quite that long ago.
0: Dave in the ACT says, if I was Val Holmes, I definitely wouldn't be wearing such a flashy set of boots. People have weird gripes about things. You're talking about the bright pink boots. I'd be trying to be as inconspicuous as possible considering... I can't read some of these.
1: 20 years ago, there was no white boots. Now everyone wears...
0: Yeah, I know. Wearing black ones is rare. Anyway, MC, what's up?
2: Oh, no, Matt Fairguy is the guy that's come from the field, so that's forced to reshuffle. Daniel Atkinson's actually playing right centre. And with Lycan Kitoya, Cole Flanagan in the halves.
0: Okay, thank you, Michael Carrianis. Yeah, so you're seeing Flingade trot off now. What colour are his boots? He's a white boots. Here they go, the 40-metre line here, the Gold Coast Titans. With the game in their keeping, 32 points to 12, played by Campbell. Pascoe across the right-hand side now, Randall. On it comes here to Keanu Kinney up that right edge. Almost made the break, but desperate stuff down there from Lycan King-Tonga. And now up toward the Dragons 40-metre line they go here. The Titans on last play with a 20-point lead. Pascoe goes short side right. Kick from Zane Harrison. And up goes the kick to the 10-metre line. Gutherson takes it now for the Dragons. And stop 25 out here where the Dragons will start their next set in this game with 15:50 left. Off to Manly v Cronulla at Brookvale Oval next. The Seagulls chasing their 1,000th overall win and their 500th at Brookie. Of course, I think we were there a couple of weeks ago where they had the opportunity against the Cowboys. Didn't do it. It's all ahead of them there, of course. A tough game against the Sharks, who are to the top four contending. And now Atkinson on this loose ball now for the Dragons. Play at 30 out, 20 in, western side. Little fires it across from dummy half. Off to Ryan Couchman. And three Titans stop him now, just shy of that 40-metre line. Little off now for Toby Couchman. And he is collected by Randall. This will be last play, says referee Todd Smith, with his hand in the air as the Dragons look to exit their own half of their home ground. Short side right they come for Atkinson. Punts it high and long downfield there onto the chest of Keanu Kinney. And there are just more metres for him. Make it about 20 as he's tackled 25 out from his own line.
1: Yeah, you can see the difference, can't you, Spriggy? He's got to receive a kick from a further distance, so the chase doesn't get down there in time. And he's just picking his run out, and it just gets their sets going really strongly.
0: I'll read some more more friendly texts that aren't sort of criticising players in their boot colour. What did he say? He couldn't tackle the Woolies Ushi. But anyway, 40 out from the southern line here. Eventually at dummy half Pasco sets up behind Iremia, who must have caught one of the chops there. He's just a bit, he's just being assessed by the Titans, a medical staff in back play. Inside ball comes from Campbell to Beau Furmore, and he's dragged back inside his own half by some desperate Dragons defence there. It was Egan, first of all, with Flanagan. Campbell's kicked to win the Gold Coast set. Down towards Gutherson, who's stationed on the 10-metre line. And on that right edge, he breaks the far. Similar alley tackle. But gets no further with the group for company. Play it now for Atkinson. He bursts up that right edge here for the Dragons. And now collared by Campbell, 30 out. So now they get a set restart, the Dragons. Scudderson's pass right across here now for Hamish Stewart. Can they get the overlap going that left-hand side? 40 out, 20 in far side. Gutherson goes from dummy half himself. Shoves away Harrison. And now tackled, meter shy of halfway here for the Dragons. It's Gold Coast 32, Dragons 12, 13 and a half left in this game. As that hill has thinned out a little bit, Gutho's hill. He's known today for the 250 gamer. Little back to King Tongia. He gains a dozen now. 27 out, 20 in from the far side. Little open side right now. Flanagan off here to Ryan Couchman. Pass went out the back behind Dylan Egan and picked up by Setu. They seed some ground there for Dragons. And 25 out is where Fotawaker tackles Setu. The last play, St. George Illawarra. Little goes left-hand side now for Flanagan. Kick off one step. Kinney does launch through the air again and brings it down comfortably. And Gold Coast go back on the attack. Dean Halitau, 8 out from their own line. 32 points to 12 their lead.
1: Yeah, you could feel something was brewing there for the Dragons. They move it well down their left side, get a half a break and puts them in a good position. But then when they swing it back to their right, just a wayward pass, a little bit clunky on that shift, and brings the positive work undone. So not finding a lot of joy at the moment, the Dragons.
0: Titans 20 out from their own end. And big tackle made down there from Hamish Stewart on... that man in on that far side as the play rolls on here. So Campbell sets up for this last play in the kick down towards that 20-metre line, taken by Setu. Gutherson across now again now for Tyrell Sloan. He scored the first try of the game, but his run aground here on that chase from Jojo Fifita. Val Holmes gets up from dummy half, 30 out. Driven back now by Tino Farr, Sumalaoui inside his own 30-metre line, 20 in from the far side. As here goes Pasifiki Tonga. 40 out now for the Dragons. Couple of plays left in the set. Little a flat ball here to the run of King Tonga. Left-hand side, Holmes burst by. Dummies. Option on the outside there with Tyrell Sloan. Steps to the inside here of Harrison. Shares it with Little, who goes the rest of the way and scores a consolation try for the Dragons. So... nice left-hand side shift, and the break came from St. George Illawarra as Holmes certainly played his part in there, and Little scores the try to make it Gold Coast 32, St. George Illawarra 16. Kick to come, Dragons, 11 left in the game.
1: Yeah, I know there's a healthy lead here for the Titans, but it's positive play now from the Dragons down their left side, which has, again, probably been their best side, their own left side attack. They get into the backfield, and Jacob Little, we know he's a great support runner. He gets the ball back through the middle score try. There's still 11 minutes left. They can pour on points quickly, the Dragons. This is something where the Titans will get tested and how they respond defensively with that comfortable lead.
0: Touchline, Michael Carrianis.
2: Yeah, I love your optimism, Hala. I just don't see it. Just on the Dragons, Toby Couchman just came from the field with a knee complaint. He was limping, not heavily, but enough to be replaced for their seventh interchange.
0: Val Holmes almost directly in front here, about 13 metres out, and he makes no mistake at that southern end of the ground. So Holmes now 3 from 3 to make it Gold Coast 32, St. George Illawarra 18, NRL Sunday on ABC Sport with Brett Sprigg, Dean Halitau and Michael Carrianis. Hey, boys, listening to you on the Hume Highway, heading back to Picton after a weekend in Canberra with my son, watching the Raiders hunt of the Tigers in a round of golf this morning with the majestic Federal Golf Club. Oh, fantastic Federal. Haven't played it yet.
1: I've heard it's awesome.
0: Yeah, thank you, Josh the Bricky, and to your son on the road trip back there. Morris from Greenfield.

0: Park says, good afternoon, ABC. Hope you are well. Very good calling for the vision impaired descriptions that you guys do. I'm blind myself and I love the commentary that you guys do. Thank you, Morris. I've said it means a lot to hear that from our vision impaired listeners, that they enjoy our mostly accurate description. 20 out from that northern line here, and the insights of yourself, Dean Alatau. Here is Toby Couchman. 25 out from that northern line here as Gold Coast keep this 14-point buffer on the Dragons with just under 10 minutes left. Played here to Little. Off to his left-hand side, Gutherson. And now King Tongia. Dragged down from behind by Fasumala Aoi. Little goes up that left-hand side here for the Dragons. Shares it back now on the inside to Toby Couchman. It will be last played Dragons. 40 out from Gold Coast line. Little off here now to Flanagan. One big kick off, one big step down towards Kianokini. Takes the catch, 10 metres out from his own line. Gold Coast back on the attack here with that 14-point lead. 9:20 left off the SMS. I mentioned Dave's text. Nomination for slowest player would be Luke Lewis. Says not really, Mr. T from Red Hill. Louis definitely did score a few tries, he's certainly fast, early man. In his career. These days, I don't know if he's, you know, doing much cardio as he used to.
1: I've seen him run recently, or well, not so recently, but he's still quick.
0: Okay, he's mostly very strong, as far as I can tell. Here he goes. Not Louis, but here goes Fotawaka, who's also pretty strong. On the halfway line here for the Gold Coast Titans, and now Fasumala Aoi. 40 out, 20 in. Comes across on this short side now to Jaden Campbell, and again ends the set the same way with that kick down to Gutherson in that northwestern corner of Cogra Jubilee. And the 250 gamer offloads here for Tyrell Sloan. He sees his cue and just goes up the middle of the ground here, but he is stopped by Furmore and also Sam Verrills, who's their fourth bench player used, the Gold Coast Titans. So Patson, Haas, Bight and Verrills off the bench for Josh Hannay this afternoon as they look to get back-to-back wins for the first time this year. And six wins all up here for the Gold Coast, who will jump up into 13th by my calculations. The job's not done just yet with, 8 minutes left here. They lead by 14 points. Here's Pasifiki Tonga for the Dragons. 35 out, 20 in is where he's stopped by Verrills. Play it now for Little. Off to Flanagan. Catch and release back on the inside. Halangahu bounced off one tackler. And now around the legs goes Sam Verrills to stop him. So 20 out centre field. Comes to the right-hand side now. Flanagan onto Gutherson. Fires it on the halfway. It was awkward for Setu too. Put his kick in towards the corner. Was he held down there after the kick? Is what they're arguing here to the referee, as it did go dead just shy of the corner post. Let's have a listen.
2: Hey, Liam. Captain's charge from the Dragons. On-field rule is the ball's kicked in a touch. They're claiming one of their players was taken out. Chase, mate.
1: Yeah, I think the ball was going in a touch always. I don't know if anyone would have got there, but if it's still in the field of play when he gets held back, there might be a case. Smart thinking from Seth.
0: Well, initially it looked like to me as though he was the one who was held. So they're saying another player was taken out. I didn't see what was...
1: I think it's about him.
0: Yeah. Yes. He tries to chase his own kick there, and Philip Sami tackles him up against that touchline. They're saying penalty try at home fans.
3: Setu has kicked the ball. Phil Sami has then tackled Setu without the ball.
0: Now, hang on. I have to eat my words here.
3: As the ball goes into touch, we believe that this will be just a penalty.
0: I can't see it being penalty. So there you go. It's the voice of Liam Kennedy in the bunker. Let's head back to the touch slide, Michael Carayannis.
4: Yeah, there was no chance of a penalty try there. The only discussion was sin bin, but I don't think it warranted that. So uncomfortable with penalty. Good challenge by the Dragons.
0: Some more texts here that came in earlier. Manly's Fosball is going just as well as the English cricket team's Bazball, LOL. Gaz in his 66th birthday recovery mode. Good on you, Gaz. Harsh on the Seagulls. But, yes, they need a win at home this afternoon. That's where we're headed next. So, Brookie for the Seagulls and the Sharks with Andrew Moore, Luke Lewis and John Gibbs. Meanwhile, the Dragons off the back of the penalty here have a full set. 10 metres out from the Gold Coast line at that southern end of Cogra Jubilee. Played now by Toby Couchman. Across here it comes Little onto Pasifiki Tonga, and he stands in the tackle of Fasumala Aoi. Play it now, 5 out left-hand side of the post. We've got 6:50 left here. 14 points is the deficit to overcome. Flanagan off to Gutherson. On here it's been lost by Atkinson. Mopped up here by Phil Sami of the Gold Coast Titans.

0: He was saying that will knock on here. The referee said it will be a Gold Coast scrum feed about 10 metres out from that southern line. Dean Halitau, but they lead 32 points to 18 with 6.5 left.
1: Yeah, and errors have been a little bit of a problem for the Dragons this afternoon, just turning over possession cheaply and then on that occasion turning it over in really good field position off the back of that penalty. So they're not happy with those shifts or that fluency in attack, which we've seen sort of come apart a few times over the last 10 or so minutes.
0: Listening on our way home to Newcastle from Canberra, picking up some Werner driver hours, loving the footy to pass the time. Massive Tigers fans, so not sure if the drive was worth it. Say the Smiths. Yes, indeed. The game yesterday in the nation's capital. 56-10 in the end for the Raiders over West Tigers. Nice to hear from you, though. 0467-920-222. Off to Seagulls and Sharks at Brookvale Oval next, but there's still 5:50 left here. How are we going time-wise? Oh, we're killing it. No, we've got plenty of time. MC can do 8 interviews. 25 out. Make it 35 out from that far side. Southern line here as it comes in centre field to Tino Fasumala-Aui. Tackled down low by Egan and up top by Jacob Little. As Campbell's kick ends the set. Just corkscrews high through the air for Clint Gutherson. But takes it 15 out from his own line. Setu 2 now skips it to the defensive line on the 20. And the Dragons go back on the advance.
1: Yeah, really impressive performance for me from Jaden Campbell just in terms of his control. He stuck to the process all afternoon long. Hasn't looked to overplay his hand too much. Just takes the opportunities when there. But, you know, the kicking game from him has been superb and the kick chase in the back of it's been great.
0: 8:30 out here for the Dragons. And now a centre field run from Toby Couchman. A couple of pointed out here. Steve at Bondi. And who else mentioned that Changa Langlands, of course, wore the white boots for the first time 50-odd years ago. Left-hand side here as Val Holmes makes the break. They get a set restart here, the Dragons. So a full set, 30 or so out from that southern line. Little dummy half off here now to Hamish Stewart. And on here now to Hallen Gahu. And he tries to bust the tackle of Patson. He'll play it now, 20 out. Little back to his left now, King Tongia. And the pass was forward for Hamish Stewart. Otherwise, they were in to score the Dragons. As it stands, they still trail the Gold Coast Titans, 32 points to 18, with 4:20 left on the clock. Touchline, Michael Carayannis.
2: Impossible to tell from this angle, but it was a nice bit of play. Oh, yeah, definitely forward from Lycan King Tongia. It was a nice hole run from Hamish Stewart, but, yeah, definitely forward.
0: Greg and Chris from Russell Islands says, we're so old, we remember when the screw-in tags and the ref used to check them.
1: I used to wear screw-ins when I was younger.
0: Yeah. And they check your boots and your nails.
1: You actually used to change your studs based on the conditions when I was a kid.
0: Tim from Uwe says, g'day boys, enjoying the call while watching Central versus West in Newcastle Local Rugby League, backing Manly the Savo. Thank you, Tim from Uwe. And Gear Stuart Kalinga says, a collective of footy boots nowadays is called the colour spectrum. Yeah, I guess there are plenty of colours, Gear Stuart. Thank you for your text, 0467-920-222. Gold Coast on the attack here, played by a double try scorer today, Jalen DeGroot. Passing across to the right-hand side now for Mo Fodawaker on halfway. 3:20 left in the game, and now it's second last play, Gold Coast in this set. Offload comes off to Jojo Fifita. Desperate lunging tackle from the defence of the Dragons. He got the offload here away, though, for the Titans. And now it is played in front of that northern goal line by the halfback in Harrison. Comes to Campbell. And now Keanu Kinney back to his 5-8. Played out by Flanagan. So it might be 6 more if they can get it back to Titans. They won't. It bounces out over the western touchline. Not far away from you, Michael Carayannis.
2: Yeah, they get the ball back, though, because it was played out by Kyle Flanagan. So the Titans have another opportunity to add to what has been a pretty impressive performance for him.
0: Yeah, so as I said, 32 points to 18. So I just mentioned they scored, the 7 tries last week, 5 tries this week, and back-to-back wins for the first time in season 2026. Josh Hannay is first in charge. Said his first of those wins, first of all their wins, was against the Dragons back in round 4, as they come to the right-hand side now for Harrison, and he darts towards that northern goal line, right-hand side of the post. He'll play it 5 out. Verrills from dummy half. Across it comes now again here, Campbell to DeGroote to complete the hat-trick. Won't quite get there. He's lost the ball, I reckon. He's lost that footy. Oh, hang on. Now he's playing meter out. Comes to the Verrills and crashing over Fasumala-Aui. So Gold Coast do score the try. I fancy he'd lost that ball to DeGroote before there was a call of held. Either way, Gold Coast add more punishment here

0: to the scoreboard. 36-18, kick to come, minute 50 left in the game.
1: Yeah, late try there from the Titans. Nice play back against the grain again. Sam Verrills, late minutes for him. He's a skillful guy. He's a grand final winner. He pops out a dummy half from the group run, and yeah, it looked like there might have been something in the ruck, but you obviously cannot go back to that. He picks out the heavy lead runner, or the strong lead runner there in Tino Fasulmalaoi, who gets the try for the Titans. Just a bit of concern as well for Zane Harrison, his teammates signalling for the trainer to come out and check on him.
0: It is concerning. By the way, it's Tino Fasulmalaoi's first try of the year. So his last try was in round 25 last year. And the Titans co-captain in for his first four-pointer of the season. Down to, I'll watch the kick first from Jaden Campbell, who's 6 out of 7 so far. 4 conversions, 2 penalties. Which were either side of half time. Slight angle left hand side here for the right footer to make it 38 points to 18 in the dying stages of this game, and he does just that. Gold Coast 38, St George Illawarra 18 here. Back to the touchline, Michael Karyanis.
2: Yeah, nice pass there from Sam Verrills. He's been relegated to the number 2 hooker behind Pasco over the part, well, since the middle point of the season here, but came on late in the game, and beautiful pass for Tino's first try of the season.
0: So that makes it now 6 tries in the game for the Gold Coast Titans. In Darwin, Donald said the Dragons still need a centre and another front rower. Where are their priorities, MC, as they sort of look towards, I guess, next year as well?
2: Yeah, definitely a centre. That's the text now. They're definitely there on the lookout for an outside back, but they're just few and far between at the moment.
0: Dragons kick us back off here with 60 seconds on the clock here in bright sunshine at Cogra Jubilee. And the fans make their way to the exits. It won't be back-to-back Cogra wins for Dean Young's men. Instead, back-to-back victories for the Gold Coast Titans, who will jump up at least those 3 spots to 13th on for and against over the Tigers, the Eels and the Broncos. So that is something for them at least to hang their hat on with now 6 wins on the year and back at home against the Warriors, the rebounding Warriors. Next week at Robina. Here is a centre field run now, shared across from Fasulmalaoi into his second rower in Beau Furmore. And then he's a few steps inside Dragons territory with 15 seconds left. Titans lead by 20 points here, 38 points to 18. And there it is, played by Fasulmalaoi, game's most recent try scorer. Verrills off to his right there for a long-range field goal. It's charged down with a bit of Campbell. Bounce out there for Atkinson. And the Gold Coast Titans have been dominant. Bar from probably the last, you know, well, the first 5 or 10 minutes of the game. But all the Titans since that point. And they cap it off here. 38 points to 18. 6 tries to 3. 2 of those tries scored in the first half to Jalen De Groot in the 13th and 25th minute. Philip Sami scored there first in response to Tyrell Sloan's first try of the game. There was a slight resurgence, I suppose, late in the first half with Kyle Flanagan's try, 18-12 at the break. And then in that second half, it was Pasco, Campbell, Fasulmalaoi all crossing for the Gold Coast Titans with their 6th win now on the year. Josh Hannay with back-to-back wins as coach for the very first time. Jaden Campbell, 7 out of 8 kicking, 5 conversions, 2 penalties. Val Holmes, 3 from 3, but they were well beaten here at home. The Dragons, who will stay, well, they would have anyway, stayed glued to the bottom of the NRL table. Dean Halitau.
1: Yeah, big performance from the visiting team, the Gold Coast Titans, and a comprehensive win in the end. They were very strong through the middle of the field. I thought that their opening stint from Tino Fasulmalaoi, Mo Fotuaika was great as he always is. They just made plenty of metres downfield. That was a big difference. The metres gained, difference between both teams was huge. So they kept that roll on the Titans, got themselves in good position. I kept mentioning about Jaden Campbell and his consistency with those kicks, the way they structured their sets. He didn't go away from it. And that was, you know, probably going to be pleasing for their coach.

0: afternoon. They really did their homework and a strong performance. It's good to see the Titans start to string some wins together under the new coach.
1: 150 NRL goals for this man. Michael Carayannis is down there with you, Jaden Campbell.
2: Yeah, just with Jaden Campbell. Jaden, what a performance from your side. You started a little bit slow, but then really gained momentum early in that game and didn't let up.
3: Yeah, it's been a common theme over the last few weeks. I think we sort of get beat to the jump, but you know, we got faith in our football and our system, so we don't want to let it bother us. And we're lucky we ended up getting back into the flow of the game and starting to get a few points on the board. And we just kept flowing throughout the whole game.
2: That left edge, particularly in that first half, Bo Firma was on fire, and you guys just supported him and caused plenty of havoc.
3: 100%. You know, Bowie's a big part for us, especially on our left edge. He's a strong carry, runs a great line. So the more we can get him the ball early and cause some havoc, the better it will be for all of us off him.
2: There's been some good signs from you guys this year, but how important now is to finish the year strong?
3: Yeah, really important. You know, last few years we've been winning games and then we can't back it up. So, you know, especially after last week's win, we had a big emphasis on showing everyone we're not the same team as the previous years. We wanted to get back-to-back wins. So hopefully we can keep flowing with a few more and finish the season well.
2: Good luck for the back end of the year, mate. Thanks for joining ABC.
3: Thanks, mate. Appreciate it.
1: Jaden Campbell there with Michael Carayannis after he was more than solid as well in this game for the Gold Coast Titans, who, by the way, I can confirm, jump up to 13th, overtaking the Tigers, the Eels and Broncos on four and against. So a nice big jump up from 16th to 13th for the Titans.
0: Yeah, and you know, even though you know they won't be playing finals football, it's a positive when you feel yourself you're heading in the right direction, and I'll take a lot of confidence from that, from the back-to-back wins that you mentioned as well, Spriggy. That's a real boost for where you're at as a group, and I'll keep building off this win. You know, if they can get a good run together, the season will finish and they'll feel like they should be playing finals football.
1: Plenty of time for more action from the middle of Cogra Jubilee. Off to Brookvale in about 10 minutes with Andrew Moore, Luke Lewis and John Gibbs for the Manly Warringah Seagulls, Cronulla Sutherland Sharks, the final game of NRL round 21. And later on, West Tigers v the Roosters, the NRLW. Down to you, MC.
2: Yeah, just with Dragons, back row Ryan Cashman. Ryan, you sort of started well, but then fell away at times in that first half and just couldn't claw your way back.
4: Yeah, we just didn't tackle well enough in that first half and didn't build enough pressure, and it hurt us. I think we got out infused a little bit, which is disappointing because, you know, I think we've shown the brand of footy we want to play last month or so, and yeah, we took a step backwards today, which is disappointing.
2: What do you put that down to? Because as you said, you guys look like you have been on the improve over the past couple of months, but this was probably one of the worst performances you had for a little bit.
4: Yeah, it's just back to our ways, I think. Just we want to try and build that consistency, and like I said, today we took a step back, so we'll review it, we'll get better, and we're on to the next. We've got a 5-day turnaround, so yeah, we'll review it, flush it pretty quick, and yeah, move on to the next one.
2: What did Dean say to you guys at halftime to try and get back into this game?
4: Just all effort. Wanted us to run hard, tackle hard, and just do the simple things. I think he said, you know, the only reason we win it was still because we were completing at 80%, which is what we wanted. But he wanted us to be a bit more connected, and we did it at times, but yeah, not. You've got to do it for the full 80 minutes. Titans are a quality side.
2: Good luck next week.
4: Bye. Appreciate it.
1: Ryan Couchman there with our own Michael Carayannis.
0: Yeah, it's interesting hearing him say about the lack of intensity with defence. They missed 31 tackles, which all in all isn't a bad number to miss for a game, but they can, as I said before, they conceded so many metres, and when you do concede metres, it points to that lack of contact, not working the ground properly, not doing the things that, you know, you spend a lot of time technically on in defence, and it's good that he can identify that and where they need to improve. I think it's positive that a young guy like him is recognising where they need to work on.
1: We might get one more if we can from the Titans after their 38-18 win here in front of a packed home crowd here. Well, not their home crowd, but a Dragons home crowd at Jubilee Stadium, Cogra. And the players are still out there milling about. As I said, we'll head off to Brookvale Oval shortly for Manly and Cronulla with Andrew Moore, Luke Lewis and John Gibbs. Cam O'Kinney ran for 263 run metres, 3 offloads, 2 line breaks. He was phenomenal, wasn't he, Cam O'Kinney, for the Gold Coast Titans?
0: It's kind of like an expected performance from
1: him. Yeah.
0: He's so good, but yeah, no, he was phenomenal. Like, I'm in awe of the fullbacks in the game today and how much work they get through, and he's certainly up the top of them in terms of...
1: Well, he leads the comp for all runs. I think he's now top 3 or 4 for all run metres. So he's in the elite category of fullbacks in this competition, Mini Kinney. And we'll see if we can hear from one more from the Gold Coast here before we wrap things up here and look ahead to next week. And indeed, hand you across for the final game of NRL Round 21 with the Sea Eagles.

0: and the Sharks. So still the Dragons players have sort of spread to the far reaches of Cogra to sort of thank their fans and all that. We might see if we can hear from the Titans co-captain. Big Tino is with you, Michael Carrianis.
1: Yeah, Tino. I'm good, bro. How are you? What about that performance, mate? You guys, aside from the first 10 minutes, probably dominated the rest 70 minutes for that game.
2: Yeah, no, I think the 10 minutes was back and forth, and Dragons came out firing, and I'm just glad that we wore it down, similar to the Manly game. They came out firing too, and we just got into our groove and started playing football, and I'm glad it paid off in the end.
1: We spoke to Jaden Campbell earlier, and he said how important it was to get back-to-back wins to show that you guys aren't the side that you have been before.
2: Yeah, no, we're definitely not the side we were before, and I'm just glad that we backed it up again. But, you know, the NRL, we've got to keep getting better every week and play good for our fans and for ourselves. But, yeah, it was a big focus for today. We just got to keep it going now.
1: You must love to see when some of your speedy men get into some open space, because you got plenty of spark there.
2: Oh, plenty of spark. And it's good to see that it's coming together. And I think they've probably only played less than probably 10 games as a spine. And I might be wrong, but just to see what they're doing already, it's our future. And I'm glad

0: luck for the back end of the year, mate.
1: Thanks, mate. Thanks.
2: Tino Fasubala Owie there with our own Michael Carayannis. And MC, before we let you head off to your dad's birthday celebrations, I'll wrap things up here with Dean Halitau for our wrap later on. But just other things, just quickly, and I don't know if it's considered to be breaking news or if it's not all that unexpected, but it looks like Adam Dewey in the West Tigers. That sounds like there's been a development there in the last hour or so about his future at that club. So I don't know if you've been across this while this game's been going on, but it sounds as though that's it's unfixable, the situation there with Adam Dewey and West Tigers.
0: Yeah, I just sort of saw a story from Dean Ritchie on the sideline whilst I was on the sideline saying that it looks like it's untenable there. And so it's going to be interesting to see how that plays out in the next 24, 48 hours. And I can tell you Zach Lomax, we're hinting at it yesterday, officially signed a three-year deal with the Chiefs. So that's done and dusted. Zach Lomax will be PNG Chief in 2028.
2: Thanks, MC. Send our birthday best to your old man. Michael Carayannis with us here, MC. Is he MC2 or MC1? He's our MC1. That's all I care about. So finishing up here, 6-3. It was 18-12 at halftime, 38-18 the full-time score here. Gold Coast with their 6th win of the year. The Dragons remain at the bottom, which, of course, I think we expect them to. 2 wins, 16 losses for them. Who are your 3 best players in the ABC Player of the Year, Dean Halitau?
3: Well, I was wrestling with my 1 point, if it was going to be Bo Fermor, but you tilted the scales for Keanu Kinney, 263 running metres, 4 tackle breaks, 2 line breaks, line break assist. He was enormous for the Titans, got them off in that first play that led to the Jalen DeGroote try. He was huge, so he gets my 1. 2 points, I've got to go Oliver Pascoe. I thought his work at a dummy half was exceptional. He is holding out a premiership winning hooker in Sam Verrills, and every week he's turning up. 43 tackles, got a try as well with some good support play, so he gets my 2. 3 points, I'm going for Jaden Campbell. I was singing his praises throughout the match. I thought his kicking game was exceptional. 580 kicking metres, 3 try assists and a try himself. So, you know, he was the guy that was conducting things, sending them around the park, doing all the work. He gets my 3 points.
2: 3 for Jaden Campbell, who we heard from, 2 for Oliver Pascoe, and 1 to Keanu Kinney in the ABC Player of the Year, as awarded by Dean Halitau. Got time for a few more of your texts. 0467 920222. Thanks to Merv from Moore Park Beach in Queensland, talking about the Adam Dewey situation. Yeah, as MC said, one of his colleagues at the Telegraph, Dean Ritchie, reporting that there may well be a might well be a permanent impasse there, that the situation with Benji Marshall and Adam Dewey. Cheers for the awesome call, says Greg. To the Titans fans, supporters, let's go. The Titans rise up the roller coaster, says our resident poet, the gear steward from Kalinga. Donald read his text earlier. A couple have said, yeah, Graham Langlands was the first player to wear white boots. And Nick says, so I guess you just play for your coach when he's the interim, then drop back off when he gets appointed, huh? I mean, you know. Yeah, not the ideal start for Dean Young's permanent tenure, but that's the situation here. 38 points to 18. Gaz says, maybe the West Tigers' main problem is they can't cope with the Dragons challenging their hold of the wooden spoon they worked so easily to keep for the last couple of years, LOL. Yes, thank you for all your texts. Keep them coming for Maury and the boys at Brookvale for the final game of NRL Round 21. Around the grounds, from me one last time, NRLW finished up full-time Broncos 30, the Knights 12. It was 12 points all at half-time. New South Wales Women's Premiership, Penrith 18, lead Parramatta 12. That's late in the second half. New South Wales Cup first half, North 22, lead the Dragons 4. Queensland Cup second half, winner Manly Seagulls 52, leads Tweed Seagulls 8. Full-time AFL in Brisbane, the Lions 126 have beaten Port Adelaide 67, and underway in the second quarter, in fact, St Kilda 33, lead North Melbourne 14. Tim Zhu beat Errol Spence, the American, by unanimous decision in their middleweight or welterweight bout in Sydney. So one of his biggest wins of his career, Tim Zhu, winning that big boxing event earlier. And here it was Gold Coast 38 over St George Illawarra 18. Dean Halitau giving 3 points Jaden Campbell, 2 to Ollie Pascoe, and 1 to Keanu Kinney in the ABC Player of the Year. Next up, Dragons are at home against the Dolphins. That's in Wollongong, actually. So Friday night, 6 p.m. in Wollongong is the Dragons' next assignment, while the Dolphins, of course, try to reaffirm their top four,

0: Top eight certainly hopes, but potential top four as well. They're in one of those situations where they could press even higher. And the Titans are at home against the Warriors Saturday afternoon, 3 o'clock at Robina. So, as I said, the rebounding Warriors get the opportunity over on the Gold Coast next week.
1: Yeah, that's going to be a huge match, isn't it? We know the Warriors fans turn up on the Gold Coast, so I expect them to be out in force and the Warriors to want to turn things around and get back in the winner's circle. It's going to be an important game for them, and the Titans will be licking their lips to get back home and continue the run of games they've had.
0: What a day it's been. Should we crash Mr. Karayannis' birthday celebration?
1: I reckon there'll be some good food there. Yeah, I'm in.
0: Oh, yeah. Anyway, thanks to MC. Thank you, Dean Halitau. We'll see you next week, as always. Thanks to Tegan Nichols, our tech, and to Adam Jones, the cult figure in the studio. Here it was, the Gold Coast Titans 38, St. George Illawarra 18. Back-to-back wins for Josh Hannay's men for the very first time this year, which, of course, is the first year of his tenure at the Gold Coast Titans. They've now won, two of their seven games at Cogra, so it wasn't a place that had a lot of success at the Titans, but they win here today by a handsome 20-point margin. Let's head to Brookvale Oval for the Battle of the Beaches. Manly and Cronulla, as we say, a very good afternoon once again to Andrew Moore.
2: Thank you, Spriggy, Dino, MC. Yeah, can't wait for this one here. Manly Warringah and Cronulla Sutherland with just about a full house crowd here at Brookvale Oval. Been a beautiful sunny winter's day as you've had there at Jubilee. And the Golden Eagles, so many former Manly Warringah players are out there forming a guard of honour for the team to come through, including our own Jonty Gibbs, who's out there. Andrew Moore alongside Luke Lewis here in the broadcast box. It's the Louis Gibbs Cup that they're playing for today. Gibbs, a Manly legend, and Luke Lewis, the first premiership winner, one of them, with the Sharkies back in 2016. Cronulla sitting pretty in the top four, but Manly has slipped outside the top eight. They desperately need a win here. But the Sharks have actually won four games in a row at this very ground. They met in round 13. Cronulla won 28 points to 22. The team changes for Manly. Hooker Jake Simpkin goes to the bench. And former Cowboy Nicholas Lanaz will start at dummy half in jersey number 14. Fletcher Baker off the bench, replaced by Onatone Large. For the Sharks, front rower Adam Fanua Blake to the bench. And up the other front row, Tom Hazleton is out. Jesse Colquhoun will start in the front row, as will Oregon Kafusi. And Mawani Hiroti replaces Kafusi.

0: Well, it should be a great game, but for that to happen, you think the Seagulls need to improve.
1: Yeah, good afternoon, boys. And Jonty down there on the sideline with all his little mates. It looks good to see him down in that beautiful green jacket. But I tell you what, the crowd is definitely built, and it's something that's building nicely out here at the moment in Manly. But look, they're going to have to be on their game today, the Seagulls. I do believe that. I think the Sharks have really got their game honed in a lot. They like the way they're playing. I feel like the halves combination and their spine are combining really, really well. Their forwards are doing a really good job up the middle of the field, and their outside backs can score tries from anywhere. So they've got their game dialed in. For me today, Manly, they've got to run hard. They've got to tackle hard. We just heard Fatty out there today. They've got to take it, and they've got to shock the Cronulla Sharks if they want to get a win. They've got a few guys out, but what a day to do it. They've got all their old boys here. You expect them to step up today.
0: Yeah, and I won't bother Gibbsies with his mates there in the tunnel. We'll come to Jonty after all that is said and done and the players come onto the field. But no Tom Trbojevic. He won't be around for the remainder of the year. And Lehi Hopewadi gets the opportunity at fullback. He's played plenty of fullback. We saw in the end Clayton Falolo play a lot of fullback for Manly when Tom was out last time, and if not him, it was Talatau Kola who starts on the wing. We've seen Ruben Garrick play at fullback. So when Turbo's not there, it tends to be a bit of a revolving door.
1: Yeah, I agree. It's tough not seeing him out there, because I do believe they need Tom Trbojevic at his best, playing really well for Manly to be good. But in saying that, the guys you just mentioned who have played in that number one jersey, when they've had their opportunity, they've played really, really well. So, look, whoever's back there today, and obviously it is Lehi Hopewadi, but he needs to have a big game, because I know Trindle and Nico would definitely be peppering him, and their kick chase is starting to get really, really good as well. So, big game for the fullback.
0: Well, you know who's been going well, speaking of fullbacks, William Kennedy.
1: He has. He's been playing outstanding, and he actually hasn't been getting the accolades he should be getting. He's been everywhere. I feel like his game was sort of slow to start the year, but he's just building in nicely, and I really feel like he's starting to find his full-blown mojo at the moment.
0: Consistently good right now.
1: Yeah, and I think the players in the side, they look around. When they know Will's on, they're on. So he's a massive part of this Cronulla side.
0: Updating scores around the grounds in the New South Wales women's competition. Penrith has just held on to defeat Parramatta, 18 points to 16. Kiana Takarangi, who played for Parramatta, she'll now head out to Leichhardt Oval for the NRLW game tonight, which will be a big part of our commentary team. In the AFL full-time, Brisbane Lions defeated Port Adelaide 126 to 67 in the second quarter.

0: 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With
1: remember the movie, the kickboxer movie, Tom Poe?
0: No.
1: Well, there's a guy in the movie who plays a Tom Poe. He looks exactly like him. There you go.
0: He looks scary, I'll say that. Here come the Seagulls with a guard of honour formed by the Golden Eagles. These great former players from Manly Warringah, including our own John Gibbs. Sharks, Will Kennedy, fullback wingers, Sione Katoa and Ronaldo Mulitalo. Scored 7 tries in his last 8 games here. Centres, Jesse Ramin and KL Iro. 5'8", Braden Trindle, and the halfback, Nico Hines. The lock is Cam McInnes. The second row is Teague Wilton and Britton Nicara. Front row is Oregon Kafusi and Jesse Colquhoun with Blake Brayley, the hooker. A bench of Adam Fanua Blake, Billy Burns, CSC for Talakai, Ohepu Peru, Tuku Howard Tapua, and Mawini Hiroti. The coach, Craig Fitzgibbon. And the Seagulls at the southern end of the ground, fullback Lehi Hopewadi. Wingers Jason Sabu scored 11 tries in his last 9 games here. And Tolatau Kola, centres Josh Felity and Ruben Garrick. 5'8", Joey Walsh, halfback Jamal Fogarty. Lock Jake Trbojevic. Second row is Ben Trbojevic and Amoli Olakuatu. Front row is Simeon Liafi and Taniela Paseka with Nicholas Lenaz, the hooker. The bench, Jake Simkin, Nathan Brown, Kobe Hetherington, Ethan Bullimore, Blake Wilson and Honor Tony Large. The coach, Kieran Foran. Referee, Grant Atkins. Touch judges, Daniel Ludbringer and John Stone with Chris Butler in the bunker. All right. NRL Sunday on ABC Sport, and we're ready to go. Seagulls will get first touch of the footy, and referee Atkins says, let's go. And the kickoff heads down to the southeast corner of the ground, taken by Jason Saab. He gives it away left, and hitting the ball up is the young front rower, Liafi. He's tackled 11 out from his own line, 5 in from touch on the eastern side. Plays it, they work it open side left. Olakuatu tackled 18 out from his own goal line. Play to Lenaz. Comes back to the left edge again for Manly Warringah. 28 out from their own goal line. Opening set. Paseka plays the ball to Lenaz. It comes right again to Liafi. He's caught. 14 short of halfway. 20 in from the eastern touchline. Lenaz goes left to Jake Trbojevic. Then to Walsh. Turns it in for Ben Trbojevic. And Burbo. He's tackled 9 short of halfway. Set of field. Plays the ball now to set restart. Too much going on in the tackle. First set restart goes to Manly Warringah. And they're 2 metres short of halfway. Dummy half now is Nicholas Lenaz, who made his first grade debut last year with the Cowboys. Joey Walsh takes on the defence. Caught though by Nicara, 8 metres in Sharks territory. 19 in from the western touchline, and also in there for the Sharkies was Jesse Colquhoun. Now Seagulls take it towards centre field. Only 37 out from the goal line. That's where the tackle is made on Liafi. He plays it. It goes right Fogarty. Back on the inside, Olakuatu. He's tackled 29 out for the goal line. Played to Lenaz. Goes away to the right side as Manly get to within 17 metres of the goal line. Last tackle. It's played and it comes to the left after Hopewadi played it. Little stab kick by Walsh. Getting back there is Kennedy, but I don't think, no, he didn't have to play at it. It's going to be a 20-metre tap and a 7 tackle set for the Sharks. No score here at Brookvale Oval after the opening exchange. It's nearly 2 minutes gone, Louis.
1: Yeah, outstanding work there by Will Kennedy there. The kick went through. He guarded the ball over the dead ball line and sprinted straight back out to the 20 and gets a quick tap. But good start there by Manly also. Really nice, strong carries. They got a set restart and they got down the other end of the field nice and easy.
0: So now Cronulla Sutherland with the footy, 11 metres short of halfway. Out of dummy half, Blake Brayley. What a year he's had. He sent it away left as well, right in the centre of the ground. 6 metres short of halfway is where it's played to Brayley. Go left again. They just keep pushing it. One pass. Pretty simple set so far for Cronulla Sutherland to start this game. Colquhoun plays it. They go through, hands to the right. A wayward ball from Nico Hines. Picked up, though, by Katoa. And he's wrestled to the ground. 10 metres in Manly Warringah territory. 5 in from touch on the western side of the field. And there to greet him was Talatau Kola. Now the kick from Hines. 42 metres out. Heading down towards Hopewadi with a catch. Nicara, a great chase. 12 metres out from the Manly line. No score. John Gibbs is on the touchline. G'day, Gibbsy.
2: Yeah, g'day, Andrew and Luke. And both sides have started really well here. So it is an emotional day for a lot of the old Manly players here. And the Guard of Honour was fantastic, seeing all those old faces. Conditions here absolutely perfect. Seriously, you could not get a better Sunday afternoon for a big game. And Manly need to just to win this. I reckon it's as simple as this. If they win, they can make the finals. If they don't win today, they're out.
0: Felity plays it. It comes left to Jake Trbojevic. He gets a one-hander over the top. And now hitting the ball up is the back to the hooker. And as he's caught, about 5 metres short of halfway. Plays the ball now to Walsh. Comes right.

0: Fogarty. Big end-over-end kick downfield. It's going to be caught 10 metres out from the Sharks' line in the northeast corner by Kennedy. He returned to 22 out from his own goal line. You with Luke Lewis, John Gibbs. I'm Andrew Moore on NRL Sunday. And after 3 minutes and 40 seconds, there's no score here at Brookvale. Earlier, Gold Coast over St George Illawarra comfortably, 38 to 18. Now, Cronulla with it, 34 out from their own goal line. The ball is played there by KL Hero. And a set restart here comes for the Sharkies. Their first of the game. They're 7 short of halfway. Katoa plays it. Darting out of dummy half, Brayley. He sends the ball back towards centre field left. 5 metres in Manly Ringa territory. The ball played by McInnes. It comes on the inside now to Nicho Hynes. Puts in a left foot step. He got a pass away in the tackle to Trindle. Trindle dummy to Wilson. Linked up instead with Iro. Iro away from one. And his old man used to play here at Manly. KL is caught. 38 metres out from the line and 20 in from the eastern touchline. Brayley sends it right to Cole Hearn. He's up over the 30. Great run. Tackled 26 out from the Seagulls' line. Sharks on the attack. Brayley goes right to Hynes. He turned it inside to Kafusi. Tried to get a one-hander away, but he's held by 3 Seagulls, including Laapi and Jake Trbojevic, 12 metres out. On the last, it comes left to Trindle. Out the back, Kennedy got the pass on to Iro. Iro passed one, and now he's tackled 2 metres out from the goal line. The score line, well, there is none. There is no score here at Brookvale Louis after 5 minutes of play.
1: Yeah, nice attack there from the Cronulla Sharks on that left side. And it wouldn't surprise me if they continue to go there over to KL. He's so strong. He's got a really good balance when he runs the ball. He's got nice skill as well to get the ball to Renato Mulitalo. So really nice attack by the Sharks. Great defence also there by Manly.
0: The Seagulls work it from right to left. They go through hands and there's a wonderful defence on Kohler. Taken 12 metres out from his own goal line by Jesse Ramian. Now it comes right. First receiver is Garrick, and Reuben Garrick's held up by Wilton and Colhern right on the Seagulls 20. To the right they go. And as a way to Ben Trbojevic, wrapped up 27 out from his own line. Played now and they go right to Fogarty for the clearing kick to Kennedy in the beautiful sunshine in the northeast corner. He takes it, 20 out from his own line, brings it over the 30, straightens into the defence, 14 short of halfway. So no score here, NRL Sunday at Brookvale Oval, 6 minutes gone, and now it's the Sharkies with it. 8 metres short of halfway, right in centre field. Wilton plays the ball to Hynes. It comes right to Katoa. He's had plenty of touches already. He's caught here on halfway by Jake Trbojevic, who gives away a set restart with hands in the ruck. Now the Sharkies, middle of the ground, 8 metres in Manly Ringa territory. Playing the ball this time is Mulitalo to Brayley. Goes left to a stepping Colhoun. He straightens, tackled 35 metres out from the line. Plays the ball to Brayley. Goes left to McInnes to Kafusi. And Oregon's caught. 36, make it 26 away from the goal line. Picked up by Brayley. Dutch pass, one tackle. He sent it away left now to Wilton. And he's nailed 18 metres out from the Manly line. No score, but the Sharks on the attack. It's played to Brayley. Goes right now to Trindle. He turns it on the inside. McInnes dumped to the ground. Great defence by Manly. 13 out from the goal line. Last tackle, played to Brayley, goes short side left to Trindle, runs on the line, offloaded to Wilton. Back it came to Trindle, but the pass intercepted, and Manly Ringa comes away with it. 9 out for their own line through Jason Saab. No score, touchline, John Gibbs.
2: Well, that's been pretty good defence there by Manly, because when Cronulla get close to the line, they invariably convert it to a try. So good defence by Manly. This is a real arm wrestle.
0: Nearly 7.5 minutes gone, and the Seagulls have it, and they have a set restart as well for them. And they play it, and it comes to the right edge. Olakau'atu still standing, Hamoli, but he can't advance the footy beyond the Sharks' 40-metre line. Caught there eventually by Iro. It plays, it comes left. Trbojevic to Laapi. He stands in the tackle, 35 out from the Cronulla Southern goal line. Northern end of the ground. The ball Fulton stand in. It comes to the left now. They work it away left. Through hands, Fogarty got the pass on to Hopewadi, and he's knocked back. 31 out from the line and 10 in from touch on this western side of Brookvale Oval. Into dummy half, Tulletau Kohler. Sends it right to Fogarty. Turns it in, Taniela Paseka. Great atmosphere here at Brookvale. Paseka put down, 27 out from the goal line. Bringing up the last tackle, they work it right to Fogarty. He puts up the high kick looking for Jason Saab against Mulitalo. Mulitalo, great catch. Sharks having a metre out for their own line. Played without a dummy half. Scooped up though by Trindle. He gets it away to Iro, who's caught in the far corner. 10 out from his own line. Still no score here, Luke Lewis. And we've had 8.5 minutes.
1: Well, there's a lot going on, but and both sides are throwing a lot at each other. But at the moment, both sort of hanging in there. For me, it's just a little bit of fatigue starting to set in already for Manly with the repeat sets that are going Sharks' way at the moment.
0: Bolhoorn on his own 20. Plays it for Cronulla Sutherland. They work it to the right edge. There's no score. And Cronulla being pinned down here. It's the last tackle. And Ramian's only 21 out from his own goal line. It comes right to Nicho Hynes from his own 20. End over end kick. It's going to be caught. About 25 metres out from the Manly Warringah goal line. And returning it is Lehi Hopewadi. Bang into the defence he goes. 5 metres short of halfway. A tackle there from McInnes. Ball played to Walsh. He gets it left edge to Garrick. And he's pushed back. 3 metres short of halfway. 15 into the western touchline by Nicara and Ramian. He plays it and they work it right again. It's Kohler. He's caught 1 metre inside Sharks territory. Manly go from left to right. Through hands to Olakau'atu. He's caught 5 metres inside Sharks territory. Linaz into dummy half. 19 in from touch on the eastern side. Works it away from right to left to Simeon Liafi. And he's tackled 37 out from the goal line. Played on the last. They go right Fogarty. Up she goes again. Kennedy drops back. And he's going to be in the in-goal area. He is when he takes it. Too much on the kick from Fogarty. 20-metre tap. 7 tackles set for the Sharks. Kennedy takes that tap. Turns it in for Katoa, who's caught on his own 30-metre line. 10 minutes gone at Brookie. No score on the board. As this time, it's a strong run. Mulitalo straight through them. He's over halfway. Past Hopewadi. Still going. Over the 30. Garrick comes across with a try saver. 11 metres out. 15 in from touch. Western side. They've got to go left, I thought. Kennedy goes right, though, to Ramian, and that's where the few defenders are. And he's put down 3 metres out. Sharks on the attack. Play to Kennedy. Long ball goes left to Hynes. Then away to Brayley. Cut out ball to Trindle. Trindle, short ball, Wilton. Straight through them, and he's rolled over to score. It may have been a play or two later than we thought, but Cronulla Sutherland does open the try scoring through Teague Wilton. And we've had 10 minutes and 40 seconds of play as a hush went over Brookvale Oval. Cronulla Sutherland 4, Manly Warringah 0, the try to Teague Wilton, Luke Lewis.
1: Yeah, beautiful try there to Teague Wilton, but put this down to the carry from Renato Mulitalo out of his back end. Just a big, strong run, one off the ruck, gets his hip down nice and low, gets into the backfield. Don't overplay their hand, the Sharks are nice and patient. They shifted out nicely, but the ball skill, the passing out in front, nice and crisp, gets it all the way over to Trindle, and then he just takes off, and he's got an option to play long or short. Teague Wilton picks a hole to run into, absolutely bursts through a hole, untouched, as easy as you like. Well done to the Sharkies.
0: Now, just going to warn you as I go down to Gibbsy, he's going to try and mock your man, Nicho Hynes.
1: Oh, of course he is.
0: Down to the touchline, John Gibbs.
2: Well, it's out wide, and Nicho Hynes is on a streak. In case you miss it, he's on the longest streak, equal longest streak of his career, 18 in a row. And I've got to say, Teague Wilton improved the position, but that was beautiful, crisp hands. But the run by Renato Mulitalo was fantastic, and he was on the right side, Sione Katoa's side. So he's moving around looking to get involved. Brilliant run and brilliant crisp passing by Braden Trindle. Here it is. Can he break his all-time record? We'll soon know, Andrew.
0: 23 out, 10 in for the eastern touchline. Goal kicker's number one mock. Here comes Nicho Hynes. Still in the sunshine. Nicho strikes it. He likes it. He's kicked the goal. No mock this time from Jonty. And that's his 19th in a row. Cronulla Sutherland 6. Manly Warringah 0 here at Brookvale.
1: That's a big no to John Gibbs. How good?
0: A little bit. New South Wales Cup, second half. North Sydney 34, leading St George Illawarra 10. AFL second quarter, St Kilda 38, leading North Melbourne 34. And if you missed it at Jubilee today, it was Gold Coast 38, defeating St George Illawarra 18. And to the ABC Player of the Year, Dean Halitau gave 3 points to Jaden Campbell. 2 points to his teammate and hooker, isn't he playing well, Oliver Pascoe. And 1 point to Gold Coast fullback, speaking of playing well, Keanu Minikini. So now the ball sits up off the bounce here for the Sharkies. And Kennedy brings it back to his own 20-metre line. Plays the ball to Brayley. He sends it left to Oregon. Kafusi starting today, and he's caught there by Paseka and also Liafi, about 29 out from the goal line. All the ball's played, and the Sharks 12 metres short of halfway. He'll play the ball now, and it comes away. Oh, they've lost the ball. Down she goes, dived on by Nicho Hines, and there's some distractions around the place there. She's a lost ball, and Manu Ringa will get

0: The scrum feet, about 8 metres inside Cronulla Sutherland territory. The Sharkies make the cardinal sin, Louis, of not completing a set, having scored first points.
1: Yeah, absolutely. It's a coach killer. You know, you score points, you want to get the ball down the other end. And it was the right play, we just had to get the ball a little bit earlier. But you had Brayley out of dummy half, just couldn't get that nice clean pass to find Britton Nicara.
0: So scrum fitting won by Manly. Lanaz gets it away right. Fogarty linked up with the second. Tackle 9 metres inside Sharks half. Centre field, northern end. Play to Lanaz. He works it right to Fogarty. Short ball Olakau'atu. Got past Trindle. Now tackled 32 out from the Sharks line. Cronulla Sutherland 6. Manly Warringah 0. Ball played to Lanaz. He goes left to Jake Trbojevic. Out the back to Walsh. Turns it into Ben Trbojevic. He straightens. And he's going to be contained. 23 metres out from the Sharks goal line. 6-0 in favour of Cronulla. We've had 13 and a half minutes. But Manly attack. Fogarty goes to the right. Hopewadi got the pass away to support. And right in the distance in front of that Eastern Hill, Manly has lost the ball.
1: Oh, Kawachi knock on.
0: He did too. He got tackled out there near the Eastern touchline, and he's dropped the ball. So that's disappointing for Manly. And again, Louis, the atmosphere here has been great, but silence.
1: Yeah, it's funny. Isn't it funny, like, how packed and how busy the place is and how quiet it is? It's quite funny to watch and witness. But that was really nice defence there by KL. It was one-on-one with big Olakau'atu, and he come up trumps there and forces an error.
0: So the Sharks with the scrum feed, 15 out from their own goal line, northern end, and in it goes by Trindle, picked up at the base, and they have it now 21 out from their own goal line. Ball played here by by Raymond. Comes centre field left to Iro up the middle. Straight pass one. He got past Liafi and now he'll play 12 short of halfway. One-handed pick up Brayley. Goes right McInnes. He got a short ball there onto support coming through Colhoun. A metre short of halfway. Brayley goes left McInnes. He's put to the ground. 5 metres in Manly Warringah territory. Sharks up 6-0 and they have the footy. Comes right to Hines. Back on the inside to Britton Nicara. He's caught about 36 metres out from the goal line. Last tackle, Sharks. Brayley, short side right to Hines. Puts up the kick. A challenging one for Hopewadi. Coming through is Kennedy. The ball shoved back by Katoa. Scooped up by Brayley. He's ankle tapped. Got the pass out of the back left. Through it goes our way to Kafusi. He popped the pass back and diving over to score is William Kennedy. That's an incredible try for Cronulla Sutherland. Sharks 10, Manly Warringah 0 here at Brookvale after 15 and a half minutes. Luke Lewis, the kick was tapped back by Katoa, and then some brilliant ball handling by the Sharks.
1: Oh, this is outstanding work here by the Sharks. A really nice kick from Nico, but the chase, that's what it was from the Cronulla Sharks. Get up and compete there, Katoa. Just hits the ball back, and then I tell you what, Brake Bailey had a bit of work to do. He had open space. He gets tripped over, tries to find someone. And there's Nico again. They just threw the hands, quick hands. And it was a really nice pass to find Oregon Kafusi. And then I thought he was going to go over. Don't know how he got the ball away. And Will Kennedy come from absolutely nowhere and find like Superman, goes over the line and scores another try for the Sharks. Geez, they're looking sharp.
0: They lead 10-0. John Gibbs on the touchline.
2: Well, the good thing about that, as far as the Sharks were concerned, was the fact that they just kept coming. They kept showing up for each other. And it was Fiona Katoa who's done some really good things. He got up for the ball, batted it back. It was picked up by Blake Brayley, who was ankle tapped, and he sort of fell down, realised that he needed to get the ball away. He did, and they kept coming. So whether it be Oregon Kafusi or Will Kennedy, there was player after player, and it opened up and then scored right under the post. So this will be 20 in a row now for Nico Hines.
0: Right in front, 11 metres out. You won't give up till he misses. But this should be a gimme for the Cronulla number 7. He's just waiting for the official go-ahead, though, from referee Atkins, and he gets it. 10-0 Cronulla. Here comes Hines right in front. With the right boot, he kicks it between the posts into the Lions Menzies stand. He's 2 out of 2. Cronulla Sutherland 12. Manly Warringah 0. Are you lowering the sound effects there, Dennis, or is that just the crowd going to nothing? It's unbelievable. It is just nothing. So 12-0 Sharkies. Not that the Manly fans have much to cheer about just at the moment. We've had 17 minutes of play. And that after Gold Coast accounted for St George Illawarra easily enough at Jubilee, 38-18. Around the grounds in the New South Wales Cup, we've got North Sydney at Bear Park leading St George Illawarra 34-10. Halftime AFL, St Kilda 38, North Melbourne 34. Kennedy catches the kickoff. He gives it left to Kafusi.

0: and he's taken 16 out from the Sharks' line.
1: I think if the Sharks score again, it's going to be a blowout.
0: It's got that written all over it at the moment, doesn't it?
1: Yep.
0: Here's Cronulla on its own 20-metre line. As long as they're not thinking that, I guess, as the Sharks right on that far side of the field, 26 out from their own goal line. Colquhoun to his feet. Plays it to Brayley. Comes open side right. Wilton tackle, 31 out from his own line and 20 in from the eastern touch line. Brayley sends it right now to McInnes. Centre field, tackled 12 short of halfway. Last play, Sharks, as Brayley goes left to Trindle from inside the 40. Booming kick downfield, but straight down to Lehi Hopewadi. 15 out from his own line, heads over the 20. Left foot step into Hines and two others, including Colquhoun and Brayley. 26 out from his own goal line. Played to Fogarty. Sends it left to Saab, centre field. Wonderful sound effect. That, oof, as the defence meets the attack. 31 out from the Manly line. Played and it goes left again to Reuben Garrick. Garrick at first receiver. And the ball goes backwards from Garrick. That's more good luck than good management. Manly still has it. Six short of halfway. The ball played by Walsh. And Jake Simpkin out there now for Manly. He got the pass away further to his right as the ball is played by Kobe Hetherington on the field. So ringing the changes here is Manly Ringer coach Kieran Foran. Seagulls 9 metres in Sharks territory, and there's pressure. Jesse Colquhoun on the attacking team, so it's a penalty going to Manly Warringah, the first penalty of the game, and they're 22 away from the goal line, down by 12-0. Walsh turns it into Ben Trbojevic. He got the pass back to support Hetherington. He's tackled 24 out from the Sharks' goal line, 20 in from touch western side. Dummy half Simpkin goes right to Paseka. Up the middle, he's felled 16 metres out from the goal line. We've had 19 minutes of play. Cronulla up 12-0. Fogarty goes right to Olakau'atu. Right foot step. Feet one tackle. That was very reminiscent of Luke Lewis at his best with that big right foot step. He plays it in front of the post to Simpkin. Got it away to the right side and had lost the ball. Right in front, Hopewadi puts it down. So a reprieve there for the Sharkies. 12-0 in favour of Cronulla Sutherland. And they'll now get the scrum feed. Louis, 10 out from their own line.
1: Yeah, really good work here by Teague Wilton. You could see that one of the players, I think it was Lehi Hopewadi, getting down low, going for that try. He just comes in, hits him with everything, with his shoulder, drives into the underneath the ball and forces an error. That was a beautiful tackle there from Teague Wilton on the line. That's the type of tackle you need to stop a try. If you have any other tackle there, then he goes over and scores. So well done there to Teague. And nice work by the Sharks at the moment.
0: Touchline, John Gibbs.
2: Well, you can see that the most dangerous man for Manly is Somali Olakau'atu. And when he stepped back on the inside, he was looking dangerous. That one close to the line, though, that wasn't really the play. And it's interesting that Tolu Kola, who is picked on the wing, he's playing left centre, and left wing is Reuben Garrick. So Reuben Garrick normally combines with Saab, but that is Felity now.
0: Yeah, that's right. He's at right centre, Felity, and you're right, Garrick left wing defensively, and Kohler left centre. Sharks outside their 30 centre field. Colquhoun passes left away to Kapusi, and he sent Fogarty about 10 metres reeling backwards. Played on the last. Trindle the kick from outside his 40, dropping back Hopewadi, and that's Sowie's corner with a catch. 13 out from his own line. He takes it up over the 20, got through one tackle. Great work by Hopewadi here, and finally caught 28 out from his own line, and the crowd respond to that great run. Now it's a long ball coming from Garrick away to Kohler. Kohler accelerates. Look out. Oh, great tackle, Katoa, who rounds him up 5 metres in Sharks territory. A metre in from the western touchline. Play to Garrick. Goes right to Ben Trbojevic. He's taken 28 out from the Sharks line. Dummy half Simpkin. Long ball goes right. Fogarty to Hopewadi with the right foot step. Straight past one. Straightens again after beating Wilton. Stands in the tackle 16 metres out. Played to Simpkin, short side right to Fogarty, cut out ball to Olakau'atu, but the cover comes in that far corner, 6 metres out, last play upcoming now for Manly. Ball played, goes to the left side, Fogarty, cross field kick, up they go, Garrick with the catch, he throws it backwards, Kohler dives on it, and scores a try for Manly Warringah. It did go backwards. Kohler is over. Great work, Reuben Garrick. Beautiful kick from Jamal Fogarty. Now sections of the crowd on their feet. Cronulla Sutherland 12, Manly Warringah 4, Louis, 24 minutes gone.
1: Yeah, well, this is a really good set by Manly. They're straight away coming out of their back end. They have a really strong carry from Leo Hopewadi, gets them on the front foot. Then a quick shift over the left edge. Kohler takes them on, and then they get on the front foot. They're over the advantage line every time. They get out of that right side. They go through their set. The Sharks defended it pretty well, but right up until the end there, Jamal Fogarty knew exactly where he wanted to land the ball, looks at Reuben Garrick, gets it on the money, and Reuben Garrick does a great job here as he gets up nice and high. He comes down with the ball. He knows he has to keep it alive. He knows there's no one on his outside. Throws it out the back, and there's Kohler just sitting there, and he just gets it and pops it over the try line.
0: Down to the touchline, John Gibbs.
2: Well, I needed that because they were under enormous pressure. They did a really good job. Tolu Kohler in the lead up to that try, tried to get around the outside of Sione Katoa. Katoa ran it out, but what he did do was he stayed in the field of play because he could have easily gone over that touchline, but he treated the touchline like a precipice, as all good outside backs should do. And then a good kick from Jamal Fogarty, and up above them went Reuben Garrick, and he got the ball backwards, and it was backwards. Bounced, he got a favourable bounce of Kohler's over.
0: So Jamal Fogarty now, 21 metres out, 14 in from the western touchline. Sharks 12, Sea Eagles 4 here at Brookvale on NRL Sunday. With 17 minutes to go in the first half. So to get Manly back to within a converted try. Fogarty's standing still, has the sway on now. Here he comes. He moves in, he strikes it, he likes it, he's kicked the goal. 6-point ball game. Now Cronulla Sutherland 12, Manly Warringah 6. And even though it's still pretty early, you did have the feeling that Manly needed to be the next point scorer, and they were. Around the grounds, New South Wales Cup, North Sydney 40, St George Illawarra 10. Don't even pretend, Louis. Half time of the AFL, St Kilda 38, North Melbourne 34. So now the restart, that does change the complexion of the game a bit, doesn't it, Louis? After the Hopewadi not gone down the northern end, and as you say, it was a Hopewadi run from Cronulla's clearing kick that probably set up that whole set of six.
1: Yeah, absolutely. They did a good job to hang in there. I thought Manly was shot and gone, but one good set, and they got back on the front foot. They come up with a really nice set, and then all of a sudden scored that try. So the momentum has slowly shifted back.
0: Here's Hetherington from the kickoff. 12 out from his own line, plays it. And they work it short side right to Saab. He's going to be taken about 21 metres out from the Manly Ringer goal line. Played to Simpkin, goes left to Seca. And Taniela's on the deck about 28 metres out from his own line. He plays the ball to Simpkin. Flat pass left to Hopewadi, accelerates. He's caught 12 metres short of halfway. 12-6 to Cronulla Sutherland. Manly Ringer on the attack. It goes left to Jake Trbojevic, and he's caught there by Hines and Colhoun right on halfway. On the last, it comes right Fogarty. Right boot to ball down to the left winger, Ronaldo Mulitalo with the catch. Seven out from his own line. He heads up over the 10 towards the 20. He's cut down about 17 metres out from his own goal line. He plays it. They work at right edge this time. Cronulla Sutherland leading by 12-6. Adam Fanua Blake in that weird, oh, don't tell him I said it, but weird haircut. He comes out there now. And so does Billy Burns, who's been terrific this year for the Sharkies. Fanua Blake against his old team with a hit up. Taken 28 metres out from his own goal line. Plays the ball to Brayley. Oh, man. Solid hit there from a hole to Oluwatu. And getting to his feet now and playing the ball is Cam McInnes. He doesn't need any more hits around the melon, poor old Cam. Here's the Sharkies now, seven short of halfway. Burns plays the ball to Brayley on the last. Comes right to Nico Hines. High but shallow kick down Lehi Hopewadi with the cat. Oh, no, he dropped it, Lehi. It was straight down his throat. And I thought for an awful second that Grant Atkins was going to say knock back. It is a knock on. And it will be a Cronulla Sutherland feed. 19 out from the Manly line. And that's a bit of a shocker, John Gibbs, for Lehi Hopewadi.
2: Well, it was right in front of me. I don't know what was happening there because you accurately called it, Andrew. It was really a fairly shallow kick. There was no pressure. And he's disappointed with himself because he's been playing so well. He's really tough. For a skinny, essentially a skinny guy, Lehi Hopewadi plays way above his weight, but he's put his side under enormous pressure here.
0: As they win the scrum, the Sharks, it comes left to Hines, turns it on the inside to Fanua Blake, and Adden throws one out the back to Blake Brayley, 15 out, goes right to McInnes, short ball to Burns. He's taken 5 metres out from the Manly line, and that's only play one. Dummy half Brayley, back to the left to Fanua Blake, and Adden gets to within a metre of the goal line. On the field now for the Sharks. Sharks 2, CC for Talakai. Ball played to Brayley. Goes right to Hines. Short ball, Nicara. But he's put to the ground. 4 metres out from the goal line. Desperate defence from Kohler. Ball played Brayley. Centre field left to Hines. Long ball to Trindle. He floats a Walker-style pass over the top. And Cronulla's going in to score in the corner. That was a magnificent pass. And the Sharkies are in to lead by 16 points to 6. And the try scorer, Ronaldo Mulitalo. What a pass that was by Braden Trindle. Cronulla Sutherland 16, Manly Warringah 6. Kick to come for Cronulla from the eastern touchline. 13 minutes 30 left in the half.
1: Yeah, really good vision here by Trindle. You could see that what the defence was doing. He waits. He goes, who am I going to go to? Okay, make my decision for me. Saab comes up and in. Leaves Ronaldo Mulitalo unmarked. He has to just come up with a really nice pass. Now, he makes it look super easy, but that's a tough pass to do at speed. But over the top, hits him on the chest, and he goes over as easy as you like. So, champagne rugby league there for the Sharkies. And if you're going to make errors and you're going to give field position to the Sharks, they're going to make you pay because they've got one of the best attacks in the competition.
0: Ronaldo's now three short of your record here. Oh no, you scored 9 in 11, wasn't it? I had the other way around mentally. That's his eighth try, so he's one behind you at this ground.
1: How many games in?
0: This is his ninth.
1: Oh, that's pretty good effort.
0: He's going all right.
1: He's on the wing.
0: Touchline, John Gibbs.
2: Well, that's particularly disappointing for Manly to get themselves back into the hunt after, you know, being outplayed. They got to within a converted try, and it was just a fundamental drop from Lehigh Hopewadi. Seriously, he mightn't drop another one of those in 100. It was a sitter. And nevertheless, though, Braden Trindle's play, the way he's got so much time, he just runs to the defensive line, waits, just, you know, sums everything up and throws the perfect pass. He's a very good player, Braden Trindle.
0: You see great players, Gibbsy, with time, and that's what Trindle's showing. Here comes Nicho Hines from the eastern touchline, strikes it, lights it, kicks the goal. And Nicho's 3 from 3, Cronulla Sutherland 18, Manly Warringah 6 as the hush falls over the crowd here at Brookvale again. 12 minutes 19 to go in this first half. Well, you'd have scored some of your 9 tries at this ground as a winger, wouldn't you?
1: Yeah, I did.
0: Yeah, fair enough.
1: That's 21 in a row. Is that 21 in a row now for Nicho?
0: Nicho, correct.
1: Oh, Gibbsy.
0: So you've done the reverse mock, Jonty.
2: I don't mock anyone. I just call it as it is. And I think it's fascinating because he's now 3 in front of his previous record. He's going on, Nicho.
0: Round the ground, second half, New South Wales Cup. North Sydney Bears leading St George Illawarra 40 points to 10 at Bear Park. Half-time in the AFL, St Kilda 38, leading North Melbourne 34. So it's the Sharkies now reasserting their dominance with an 18-6 advantage. Taken on play 2 now, 31 metres out from their own goal line. The ball is played by Katoa. Goes left for the Sharkies to Burns. He's tackled 15 short of halfway, near enough centre field. Nathan Brown out on the field. He made the tackle as Hines goes left to Trindle. Somehow he got the pass away. Down the eastern touchline, Mulitalo. Dragged to the ground, desperately coming across. Felity, 32 out from the goal line. Right in front of the hill. Has played, and here's a desperately bad knock-on coming from Nicho Hines. Straight to him. He dropped it. I think he did the age-old no-no of not looking at the ball. He was looking at the defence. So a knock on Cronulla as they really had regained the momentum. It will be a Manly Warringah scrum feet. 34 out from their own line. 20 in from the eastern touchline. Sharks 18, leading the Seagulls 6 with 11 minutes left in the half.
1: Yeah, he just took his eye off the ball for a split second there and comes up with an error. But what about Ronaldo Mulitalo? How strong is he? Down that left edge, he's fast, he's strong, he's got good balance. Jeez, he's an asset.
0: Looking devastating today. Is now from the scrum win. Manly Warringah has it back about 33 metres out from their own goal line. Hetherington will play the ball to Simkin. He sends it right to Brown. Caught 14 short of halfway. Trindle involved in the tackle. Played to Simkin. He sends it right. Olakau'atu stepped and then straight and straight past one. He's over halfway. Still standing, Olakau'atu. 4 metres in Sharks territory. Played to Simkin. Goes left to Trbojevic. He turns it back on the inside as the Seagulls are 39 metres out from the goal line. Ball played now back to Simkin. Short ball left to Walsh. And he got a pass away as well. The Seagulls very slick. And they're 28 out. Hopewadi plays it. It comes right. Fogarty puts up a kick. Angled for Saab. Up they go. Saab the catch, but it is short of the goal line. And he's shoved over that eastern touchline. It'll be a changeover here for Cronulla. 10 metres out. from the Sharkies line. 18-6 in favour of Cronulla Sutherland. Half an hour gone.
1: Yeah, another nice kick there, but great work by the Sharks just to surround Saab, not give him an opportunity to get up high and try and tap that ball back in field. They get four or five around him and then shove him into the touchline. So it's smart play. But again, just for the Manly side, just don't look like they're offering a whole lot in attack at the moment.
0: Yeah, Sione Katoa plays it. He comes left and Iro's caught 20 out from his own line.

0: northern end. Played and he goes to the right side of the field. Taking the tackle is Talakai. 28 out from his own line. Play. Brayley takes off from dummy half and found Simpkin offside. So that's an intelligent set restart awarded here to the Sharks. 12 short of halfway. Hines dummy half. Goes left to Fanua Blake. Runs into three Manly Ringer defenders. Four short of halfway, including Brown and Simpkin. Now Brayley goes left to Teague Wilton. Dummies accelerates, tackled. 8 metres in Seagull's territory. 8 in from touch on the eastern side. Played to Brayley. Comes right to Trindle scheming. Links up left to right. Hines Kennedy to Ramian. Ramian dummies. Goes himself. Great tackle. Kohler. 26 out from the line and 8 in from the western touchline. But Kohler lay all over him. So it's a set restart for the Sharkies. Nico Hines takes on Ben Trbojevic. In the tackle. Offloads. Dicker to Trindle. Then away to support and bumping away from a couple of defenders there. Talakai now fell by Jake Trbojevic. 3 out from the goal line. 18-6 Cronulla, and here they go again. Hines short ball for Noah Blake. Got past the first. He smells the goal line. Does he find it? Don't think so. Grant Atkins, what do you reckon?
1: Bucky coming into tackle two. Got a no try. Just confirm if it's either a knock on or it's stripped in the act of grounding the ball. And then it grounded by Manly.
0: So either way, Grant Atkins convinced that Adam Fanua Blake does not get the ball down. Gee, after he beat the first, I thought he was going to score. I've seen that a few times from him in his career.
2: His ball hands all over.
3: Leo Hopewadi is just looking to lock the ball up. It's Adam fighting to try and ground the ball with a loose carry over the try line. We have a decision.
0: That seems fine. By that replay.
2: Happy with that call.
1: The ball to knock on the in-goal.
0: That's the explanation to Blake Brayley.
2: 20 metre, 7 tackles.
1: We're going to be out here for
0: only
1: six tackle
0: set because they ran it.
2: Oh, right.
0: Not a kick.
2: Yeah.
0: Let's go down to the touchline, John Gibbs.
4: Well, remember when he used to be a phenomenal try scorer, Adam Fanua Blake? He went so close there, but he hasn't scored for 20 games. He's had a drought by his standards. He hasn't scored this year. I just think the way the game's played now has made it a bit more difficult for Adam to be, you know, at his try scoring best, but that was a close shave for Manly.
0: So now Manly from the restart, Jonty. On play two, they're still on their own 30-metre line, trailing 18 points to 6 with 8 minutes to go in the half. And they work at Simpkin short side right to Ola Kawatu, who's been their best. But here he's caught 10 short of halfway. Played to Simpkin, goes left to Nathan Brown, pumps it out the back to Walsh, and he's going to be wrapped up in centre field, 7 metres short of halfway. Simpkin in a dummy half. He goes to the right to Brown. He's up over halfway, Nathan Brown. 2 metres in Cronulla Sutherland territory, taken by Burns. On the last, it comes right Fogarty, who puts boot to ball. Drills it deep. That's a shocking kick by Fogarty. Taken in goal by Kennedy. 20-metre tap, 7 tackles. That's two of those, right, from
2: that's
0: Fogarty?
2: That's three.
0: And that's a most unlike Jamal Fogarty. So from the tap, Cronulla Sutherland, that is a 7-tackle set. They have a 25 out from their own goal line. And it comes right to Nico Hines. Bit of confusion between he and Katoa, so Hines takes the tackle. Of Ben Trbojevic, 29 out from his own line. Brayley dummy half. Comes centre field left as the Sharks through Iro. Caught 30 out from their own line by Simpkins. Played to Brayley. Comes left to Burns. Burns backs his way into three defenders. Wrapped up 15 short of halfway. 20 in from the eastern touchline. Ola Kawatu among those defenders. Now to the right. Fanua Blake to Hines. Back on the inside. Nickera bounced away from one. Takes on Talatau Kohler. Wraparound ball now to support. Over the halfway line, Ramian. He chips over the top. Katoa coming through. Garrick getting back. Sits up for Garrick and he's tackled in goal. Thrilling play by Cronulla and desperate last-ditch effort from Reuben Garrick. Goal line dropout for Manly Warringah, who trail 18-6, 6 minutes 30 left in the first half.
2: I love what they're doing at the moment, the Sharks. If they don't get it right, they still continue to attack. They've got, like I said, they've got attack everywhere on both sides of the field, but Jesse Ramian looked upfield. I reckon if he had his opportunity again there, he might have went inside pass to Sione Katoa, and they had Will Kennedy looming as well, but really nice chase and great finish there for the Sharks. They're going to be hard to hold out here.
0: I reckon the problem there was, Louis, that Ramian thought Katoa was in his outside, but he stepped in. Here's the short line dropout, bounces over the 10-metre line. Now there's a contest for the footy, and the Sharkies come away with it through Trindle, 24 metres out and 11 in from the eastern touchline. He's tackled by Josh Felity. Played to Hines, goes right to the busy Iro, got straight through one tackle, and now he's claimed 15 out from the goal line, having earlier beaten Felity in the play. Put to the ground by Ola Kawatu. Played to Brayley. Sharks attacking, leading 18-6. So an

0: Another very important defensive set here for Manly Warringah. Fanua Blake gets to within 10 of the goal line, plays it to Brayley. He sends it left. Bodies in motion. Nicho Hynes for the goal line. He's over. Does he get it down? Yes, he does. Try to Nicho Hynes. Try to Cronulla Sutherland. And is the blowout on here at Brookvale. Sharks 22, Manly Warringah 6 with 5 minutes 10 left in the half. Nicho Hynes scores the try for Cronulla.
1: I love when Nicho just decides to take on a line. He's done it a couple of times this afternoon, and this one close to the line. He gets the ball at speed, sees a bit of an opportunity, just takes off straight into the hole, and then gets a try right underneath the sticks. That's a big effort there by Nicho. Great try. And I can't see the ball down there in that situation, but the referee was in an outstanding position. So well done to the Sharkies, but 22 points to 6 with a kick to come right in front. This is going to be a big one.
0: I know this, Louie. Grant Atkins was a long way closer than us.
1: That's correct.
0: He was right there. Touchline, John Gibbs.
2: Yeah, he's having a chat there with Nicho Hynes. The thing about that is, when there's bodies, so many bodies around, it'll be hard to overturn it anyway. But really good work there. He's a big body, Nicho.
3: You can stand up, mate.
2: And when he gets that... when he gets that momentum going, he's very hard to stop so close to the line. And Manly were backpedalling, but it was excellent work again from Blake Brayley. But what about the lead-up from Nicara and also Jesse Ramian, who came up with a great play to force the dropout? They got the ball back, Cronulla, and they're really applying the blowtorch to Manly.
0: Nicho's in front, Gibbsy. How many in a row now?
2: This will be 23, Andrew. This is excellent work from Nicho.
1: 22.
0: Yeah, I think it's 22, Jonty. The math teacher in you, I think, might have let you down. He's 3 from 3 so far today. This for his 4th. Right in front. 22-6 to the Sharks. And Nicho Hynes makes no mistake. That's his 22nd in a row. He's 4 out of 4 today. Cronulla Sutherland 24, leading Manly Warringah 6. Earlier, 38-18. Gold Coast crushed St George Illawarra at Jubilee. Here we have 3 minutes and 54 seconds left in the first half. Around the grounds, North Sydney Bears leading St George Illawarra. In fact, it's, I can hear the siren at North Sydney from here. The Bears have won it 42 points to 20 over St George Illawarra in the New South Wales Cup. Third quarter AFL, North Melbourne 40, leading St Kilda 38. With Luke Lewis, John Gibb. I'm Andrew Moore on NRL Sunday. And yeah, the ultimate era kickoff out on the full. And that was well done by the Sharks. 1 foot over the touchline, and Ruben Garrick has heard. He does that every now and then.
1: It's the only Katoa. Too smart. He gets, he knows exactly where he is. He can see the ball. He knows he's only got to get a touch to it. Has his foot out. Got it absolutely perfect. And they get a penalty right on halfway, and I reckon they'll go over again in this set, Andrew.
0: Ooh. That's, by the way, only the second penalty of the game. And now it's a great touch finder. 24 metres out from the Manly line. Southern end, western side. Tap taken by Ramian. Fires it left to Nicho Hynes. Then away to Adam Fanua Blake. Charges into Jake Trbojevic. And now put to the ground. 20 metres out from the goal line. How long to go? 3 minutes still left in the half. Brayley comes right. Burns short ball Nicara. And he's wrapped up 11 metres out from the goal line. 15 in from touch, western side. Brayley darts to the left, turns it in though to Fanua Blake, takes on Brown. Two-hander over the top, back to Brayley. He comes back to the right to Nicho Hynes. He steps away to the left. And then slows down, fends away from one, drifts across field. Links up out there with KL Iro, a left foot step past one. Now he's taken 3 metres out from the goal line. Played right in the far corner to Mulitalo. Comes right. Hynes away to Talakai. He's caught. 9 out for the Manly goal line. Sharks already leading 24-6. 2.5 left in the half. Brayley spins it right to Hynes. Out the back, Kennedy. Links up now. Through hands it goes from Ramian to Sione Katoa. You're dead right, Luke Lewis. Sione Katoa gets it down. And this is turning into a drubbing here at Brookvale. It is now Cronulla Sutherland 28, leading Manly Warringah 6. A try awarded to Sione Katoa with 2 minutes to go in the first half. That's the 5th try of the day already for the Sharkies.
1: Well, the Sharks just look like they're going to score tries every time they get the ball over the 40-metre line. If they get a full set inside that zone over the 40, between the 40 and the try line of Manly, they will score. every time they have a play, even when it's a setup play, they look like they're about to go through. And everyone's doing their job really, really well at the moment with the Sharks. They're all punching into the right holes. Their skills out in front. Everyone knows what's going on. And then, and even on this play here, when Sione Katoa goes over, it was actually Britton Nicara that comes out the back on the block play, then becomes a two-on-one. Really nice execution there from those two boys, and a simple little run over there for Sione Katoa. Outstanding work by the Sharkies.
0: There's four Cronulla fans sitting to our left here in the...

0: the members stand basically at Brookvale. But I reckon every other Manly supporter here, you can just see it in their face. They can see, Gibbsy, their season slip sliding away.
1: Yeah, there's no doubt about that. There's an uneasy silence here, and Nico is just in front of me going for 23 in a row. But
2: can you keep it down, please? I don't want to even miss.
1: That was terrible defence from Manly, though. In the lead-up to that, they were tentative.
2: Shh, turn him off.
0: Oh, wow. Louis turned off John Gibbs. Nico's 25 out, half a metre in from touch. Looking for a 23rd straight goal. This is tough. He moves in, he strikes it, heading towards the post. He likes it and he kicks the goal. He's 5 out of 5. What a kick. 23 in a row. Back down to you, John Gibbs. You don't have to whisper anymore.
1: No, that's a great effort because that was a really tough one. The last couple have been pretty good, but just the lead up to that, it was seriously, they were just waiting, they were backpedaling. Manly are resigned here. I mean, this is a big day, capacity crowd, Golden Eagles Day, and I just don't like the effort that they're putting in. But Cronulla, you've got to give them credit, they have been really good. But that was directly on Reuben Garry kicking the ball out from the kickoff. We've seen Jamal Fogarty kick a couple that have been caught in goal. They're off.
0: Yeah, frankly, it's been embarrassing for Manly. Here are the Sharks now.
2: Oh, he's gone.
0: 17 out. Ben Trbojevic hit the deck trying to make the tackle. And I'm interested, Nico Hines and Jesse Ramien, Louis, ran straight after Ben Trbojevic. I think they thought they were going to have to hold him up.
2: Mate, this is a strong carrier. Sifa Talakai. He's the strongest human being in the world. You touch him, he's like rock. He's like granite. But he just ran 100 miles an hour. Ben Trbojevic tries to get up, and he's dead set falling over his feet. He's going to have to go straight off, and he is.
0: I don't think he'll be back either.
2: No, and I like that the boys ran over to grab him. Because
0: yeah, that looked great.
2: Yeah, but he's walking off okay now, Ben Trbojevic. I think he's got a little bit rattled. One of those ones you get... You know what's going on for about a split second.
0: Can I ask you a personal question?
2: Yeah.
0: How many times have you touched CC for Telecom?
2: Oh, a lot of times. Every time I've seen. There you go, mate. Stop getting harder. He feels like a rock.
3: Hamali, move! Hold! Wait!
0: Sharks. Goes left to Fanua Blake.
2: You all right, mate?
0: This one, you know. Tackle 34 out from the Cronulla line. And here's a penalty against Manly Warringah for a leg pull.
2: Can they score here, Andrew? Get a big kick upfield. Oh, yep, beautiful kick here from Tricky. And they're going to get a tap, 30 out from the Manly line. They're going to have one play.
0: Can't believe I asked that question. I can't believe your answer. Here we go. Trindle, two-point field goal, 41 metres out. No. It's a well away to the left. No field goal, but what a first half for Cronulla Sutherland. They lead Manly Warringah easily 30 points to 6 here at Brookvale Oval. 5 tries to 1 in the first half. For Cronulla, tries to Teague Wilton scored in the 11th minute. William Kennedy in the 16th. Ronaldo Mulitalo in the 27th minute. Nico Hines in the 35th and Sione Katoa in the 38th. Nico Hines, 5 goals from 5 attempts, 3 restarts. For Manly, a try to Tulatau Kola in the 24th minute. Jamal Fogarty, 1 from 1, 3 restarts for the Seagulls. Penalties, 2-1 in favour of Cronulla. But, Louis, this is really one-sided, isn't it now? Sharkies leading the Seagulls 30 points to 6.
2: Well, they don't have anything right, the Sharks. They're completing sets. They're putting a lot of pressure on Manly. They're not giving them anything. And their attack looks absolutely amazing. Their forwards are laying a great platform. Brayley out of dummy halves giving beautiful service, and their two halves are on fire with their combinations, knowing where the ball's got to go, and their outside backs are looking dangerous every time they carry the ball. So at the moment, they're all playing a good 8 out of 10, if not higher, the Sharks, and the scoreboard, that reflects exactly how they're playing. The Manly, for me, they look absolutely shot and they look lost.
0: Yeah, one team, Gibbsy, playing with great confidence, the other with none.
1: Yeah, and they're lethargic. They started the game well, but those kicks, they kill you. When you're playing a side who's controlling the ball and playing beautifully like Cronulla, you've got to do everything right. I think their form has been excellent. Manly's coming off 3 losses in a row, and they're staring down the barrel of 4. The good news is, Andrew, what end are they running to in the second half, Manly?
0: Ah, they're try-scoring in.
1: And that's their only hope, the fact that they can score tries down the southern end of the ground, because they really haven't looked like doing anything. The forward display and the balance of this Cronulla side is excellent. I think they're going a lot better than they have in recent

0: With this competition, the way they're going, I think they could. And Blake Brayley, he's a weapon out of dummy half. And his combination with all the forwards and Nicho Hynes and Braden Trindle is fantastic. Now, news on Bet Trebojevic, Cat 1, he is gone. Now, I'm sure that he has just come back. He missed last week's game because of concussion protocols. So that's two in a row for Bet Trebojevic, and that is a major concern.
1: All right, that's very unfortunate news about Ben Trebojevic, but it was pretty obvious the way he reared out of the tackle. By the way, Louis, our head of sport, Tim Verrill, he's listening. He's sipping on a margarita or three in his palatial suite back in Melbourne, and he wants to talk to you a little bit later about some of your revelations late in the first half. It is halftime. 30 points to 6. Cronulla Sutherland leads Manly Warringah. Earlier today, it was a win for Gold Coast over the Dragons, 38 to 18. Third quarter of the AFL, 41 each of two, North Melbourne and St Kilda. You're with Luke Lewis, John Gibbs. I'm Andrew Moore. NRL Sunday on ABC Sport. Let's head right now to the ABC newsroom.
2: Hello, this is ABC News with David Rollins. Two native birds found dead on separate beaches in South Australia have tested positive for the H5 strain of bird flu. The greater crested terns were found in Robe in the state's southeast and on the metropolitan beach, Semaphore. The government says the number of confirmed or presumed positive detections in Australia is now 20, all in wild birds. It says there's still no evidence of a mass mortality event or detections in the poultry or agricultural industries. The Iran war has widened despite a pause in US strikes after Yemen's Iran-aligned Houthis attacked Saudi oil installations on the Red Sea coast, and Iran accused Ukraine of targeting one of its ships in the Caspian Sea. The US military says its naval blockade against Iran remains in full effect, but has not explained why it's halted a succession of 13 nights of escalating strikes. There have also been no reports yet this weekend of Iranian attacks on Gulf neighbours after daily retaliation for US strikes. A senior US official says that President Donald Trump has always been clear that his preference is diplomacy, but he's shown Iran what will happen if it fails to negotiate in a serious way. German authorities have issued a wanted notice for a fugitive suspect in the crowd-ramming incident near Berlin's Pride Festival that's left one person dead and injured at least 16 others, some of them critically. Police and prosecutors have asked for help from the public to locate a 21-year-old man identified as Abdul B. Police say they'd earlier identified a suspect with ties to Islamist groups in the German capital. Spanish Prime Minister Pedro Sanchez says emergency crews are working to save lives as wildfires continue to burn west of the capital, Madrid. One person is known to have died in the fires in Spain, while a total of hundreds of thousands of people have been ordered to evacuate their homes there and in France as well. French authorities have now ordered the evacuation of tens of thousands more residents from the southwestern city of Bordeaux as wildfires continue burning to its west. BBC Weather's Chris Fawkes says there's little comfort in the forecasts for French firefighters.
3: Rainfall totals for the rest of this week, pretty much nothing across these wildfire hit areas. And worse than that, this week we're going to see a renewed severe heatwave build across France that will see temperatures again climbing into the upper 30s to low 40s.
2: Queensland's police minister says officers are well equipped to deal with dangerous situations after a police shooting in the state's far north. Officers were called to the Cairns suburb of Mount Sheridan just after 5 o'clock yesterday afternoon following reports of a man armed with knives. Police say they attempted to engage him before officers fired shots. The man and a 50-year-old female civilian were shot and are in a stable condition in hospital. Dan Purdy says police do whatever they can to protect the community.
4: It just goes to show the dangers that our police face, and they are highly trained. They do have equipment. I've seen some of the footage from that incident, and it was a high-risk incident, and our police are trained to deal with that.
2: A Perth man is due to face court today, charged over the death of a woman in a traffic crash on Friday. Andrew Hanlon has the details.
5: A 38-year-old man has been charged with manslaughter after a female passenger was killed when two cars collided on Tonkin Highway in Marton about 10:45 on Friday night. A 30-year-old woman sustained critical injuries and was rushed to hospital where she later died. The man is facing a number of charges including manslaughter and reckless driving to escape pursuit by police. He's due to face Perth Magistrates Court today.

0: day via a hospital bedside hearing. It comes as four other people died on WA roads in the space of 24 hours. Two people were killed in a head-on collision near Karratha yesterday morning. On Friday afternoon, a man died in Boddington and another south of Geraldton in separate single-vehicle crashes.
1: A man has died after his fishing boat capsized off La Perouse in Sydney's east. Police say two men were fishing around 10:30 this morning when a wave capsized their boat, throwing them into the water. A jet ski rider pulled a 74-year-old man from the water and paramedics took him to Prince of Wales Hospital in a stable condition. An emergency helicopter airlifted the second man out unconscious and paramedics performed CPR. However, he died at the scene. The boat broke apart in the incident and neither man was wearing a life jacket. Police are appealing for witnesses or dash cam footage and will prepare a report for the coroner. And police say a fatal house fire on the New South Wales south coast is not being treated as suspicious. Firefighters were called to a home on Manning Street in Kiama last night where they found the house engulfed in flames. This is ABC News.
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6: Sharks on the attack. Play to Kennedy. Long ball goes left to Hines. Then away to Brayley. Cut out ball to Trindle. Trindle, Sean Moore, Wilton. Straight through them and he's rolled over to score. 36 metres out from the goal line. Last tackle, Sharks. Brayley, short side right to Hines. Puts up the kick. A challenging one for Opawadi. Coming through is Kennedy. The ball shoved back by Katoa. Scooped up by Brayley. He's ankle tapped. Got the pass out the back left. Through it goes our way to Kafusi. He popped the pass back and diving over to score is William Kennedy. That's an incredible try for Cronulla Sutherland. Ball played Brayley. Centre field left to Hines. Long ball to Trindle. He floats a Walker style pass over the top and Cronulla's going in to score in the corner. That was a magnificent pass. Fanua Blake gets to an intent of the goal line. Plays it to Brayley. He sends it left. Body's in motion. Nico Hines for the goal line. He's over. Does he get it down? Yes, he does. Try to Nico Hines. Try to Cronulla Sutherland. And is the blowout on here at Brookvale. 2.5 left in the half. Brayley spins it right to Hines. Out the back, Kennedy. Links up now. Through hand it goes from Ramey to Sione Katoa. You're dead right, Luke Lewis. Sione Katoa gets it down. And this is turning into a drubbing here.

0: It's up now. Through hand it goes from Ramey to Sione Katoa. You're dead right, Luke Lewis. Sione Katoa gets it down, and this is turning into a drubbing here at Brookvale.
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0: Final game in round 21 of the NRL season, 30-6. Cronulla thrashing Manly Ringer. And our extraordinarily hard-working man back in the studio, Adam Jones, who prefers to be known as Jaunet. He's just added up all three grades. Jersey flag, Cronulla 36, Manly 12. New South Wales Cup, Newtown 52, beat Manly 6. That in all three grades, it's so far 118-24 today against Manly. Hopefully a tight one tonight in the ABC Sport NRLW match of the round. West Tigers playing the Roosters at Leichhardt Oval. Coverage from 6:10 for the majority of listeners. Declan Byrne is on the call with Matthew Elliott and Kiana Takarangi. Let's check in and set the scene. Declan, how are you, mate?
3: Thank you, Maury. We are great. It is exciting to be here at Leichhardt Oval, which is shut off until 2028 for the men's, but the women have two games this year, and the first is tonight as the sun sets. It is a beautiful setting, still 15 degrees here. It will be set when it starts at 6:15, but the West Tigers hosting the Sydney Roosters, a brutal couple of weeks for the Tigers, who lose to the undefeated Broncos in round three and now face the perennial performers, the Roosters, who also haven't had a blemish this year. Team changes. There is a big laid out for the Roosters. Taron Aiken with a shoulder concern. So they've done some shuffling. The Roosters have moved Corbin Baxter into the halves, Brady Parker to fullback, and Mia Wood comes in to the starting team on the wing. No changes for the Tigers to the team they named earlier in the week and the team that played last week. So maybe a little boost for the Tigers there. The referee will be Belinda Sharp and Peter Goff will be in the bunker alongside me. First up, Matty Elliott, what are you looking forward to this evening?
4: Well, I was looking forward to watch Taron Aiken get on the back of some real ruck speed created by that. So I think it's a massive out for the team. One, in, you know, Andrew Moore's heard me say this now for 1,000 years, is about continuity. In particular, when you've got a halfback with that amount of impact in the team, you know, it impacts the nuances of everything they do, particularly in attack. So it'll be interesting to see how they adapt. I mean, I think it's a fair replacement, but what they really need to do tonight, the Roosters, is just generate ruck speed.
3: Matthew Elliott there with us, and the other member of our team, Kiana Takarangi. Kiana, you know Corbin Baxter better than most. How's she going to go switching from fullback to halves? Will she be excited by that to steer the team around?
5: Yeah, I think she won't mind the change, to be honest. She has played there a bunch of times, so it's not her first time playing in that position. But I think as a team, they have strong strike across the park. So I don't think they'll be too worried about it, and hopefully we won't see Taron out for too long. I don't think it's anything too serious. So
3: the West Tigers have never beaten the Roosters, though. Do you give them a shot today? Give us a reason why you think they might be able to topple them.
5: I think they've got plenty to play for tonight. There's two of their most experienced players with Holly Wheeler and Sala Togatugi with their 50th game, so I think they're going to be up for the challenge. They've recruited well as well this season, the Tigers. We've seen some much better footy this season than we have previously. So, you know, here at home at Leichhardt, I think they'll be up for the challenge of the Roosters.
4: They definitely need to be. And that experience that they've got in their team, you know, when you actually had, look right across the team with, goodness, I just had a mind blank there, that they really need to bring that and control ruck speed, because that's the thing I've noticed about the Roosters. You know, they were in a tough contest last week with the Raiders, but as soon as they generated any ruck speed through the middle of the park, it just opened up those edges, because they got so much strike in the centres, my goodness.
3: Well, the Tigers have brought in so much experience in the off-season, over 150 NRLW games. In fact, at this point last year, there wasn't a single player in NRLW history who'd played 50 games. We're now at the stage of the competition where there's three or four every single week, which is really exciting. So, as you said, Kiana, Sala Togatugi, Holly Wheeler for the Tigers, and Jess Surges for the Roosters as well, will raise the bat. So after tonight, it'll be 20-plus who have reached that milestone. So very soon, until we see those three and both teams out here, 6:15 kickoff at Leichhardt Oval. We will be back then, Maury.
0: Can't wait, Declan. And before you go, Kiana Takarangi, I can't believe you've got there so quick. You only played about 10 minutes ago, didn't you?
5: Yeah, I was speeding through the tunnel to get here, but you're welcome.
0: legally speeding, of course.
5: That's
0: the other thing I wanted to say,

0: say to you is happy birthday. Yeah, the birthday through the week.
1: Thank you so much, Maury. Appreciate it. We won't say how old I turn, but thank you.
2: Let's go with
3: I reminded him to happy birthday.
2: Yeah, I've got a, I actually bought a present.
4: Which is?
2: Which is a food voucher for $25.
1: Okay. You know me very well.
2: You can have as many chips as you like.
0: For $25, that'll get you half a bucket of chips there. You'll be sweet. All right. Thank you, Kiana. Thank you, Matthew.
1: Thanks,
0: look after our man Declan today too. Not that he needs it. Might be the other way around, actually. Sharkies, first team back onto the field here at Brookvale. The scoreline, Louie, it's pretty much all over already, isn't it? 30 points to 6 to Cronulla.
3: Yeah, it's game over, I believe. I can't see Manly back in it. And I just think the way that the Sharks are playing, they've probably got another 30 points in them. So Manly have got to be smart here and see if they can work their way back into this game. But I don't think they can get the win, but they don't want to let this scoreline blow out. But the Sharks are just doing everything right, like I said, and playing some really good football.
0: So it will be Manly Warringah to kick off, running left to right. So you look at your radio, your device. It'll be they're defending the northern end of the ground, the Bob Fulton stand end. Cronulla Sutherland defending the southern end. Skibby might refer to it as if we're at Shark Park, the Kiama blowhole end of the ground. Skibby's been up pacing. We'll get to him in a moment or two. So Grant Atkins blows time on, and here we go. Reuben Garrick. We'll just be content to keep the ball in the field of play from the kickoff. He does, and the return comes from CSE for Talakai. Tackled 19 out from his own line, 10 in from the eastern touchline, plays it, and they work it open side left. Bouncing away from one, there was Katoa. Tackled 18 out from his own line. Dummy half Brayley. Long ball goes left to Adam Fanua Blake, and again, reeling out of the tackle by about 5 metres was Jamal Fogarty. He'll play it on his own 30 for Noah Blake. Does so now to Brayley. Comes right to Burns, away to Hines. He has quick hands away through Nicara. Then to Katoa. Turns it back into Ramian. And Ramian's away from one. No, he's fell 3 metres short of halfway. 10 in from the eastern touchline in front of the packed hill. Brayley comes left to Hines. Then he got a short ball away. And the Sharkies are 6 metres in Manly territory. To his feet. Playing the ball, Talakai. Comes right to Trindle. Up she goes, towering kick down to Lehi Hopewadi. The Manly fullback with a shocking miss in the first half. Good catch here. And he's tackled 6 metres out from his own line. And the penalty conceded by Cronulla Sutherland. 6 metres out from the goal line.
3: Challenge.
0: Challenge here from the Sharkies. Here's Grant Atkins.
5: Okay, we've got no tackles yet. Bucky, we've got a captain's challenge from Sharks. Rule strip.
3: I reckon they might win this. Even though we're 1,000 miles away.
0: We are 1,000 miles away.
3: I didn't really see a ripping action. And it looks like the ball sort of flops out when he hits the ground.
0: Sharks 30, Seagulls 6. 1 minute 13 gone.
6: He's required to have both feet behind the ball.
0: Is there an offside here from the kick?
6: You see at this point that his left foot is in front of the ball playing on?
3: That'll... Playing on. He just said playing on.
0: But he said in front, didn't he?
3: He did. That was bizarre.
6: Can you see this point that he plays an active role in the play? The challenge will be retained as this offence happens prior to what was challenged.
5: So you still got your challenge because of something prior. Penalties for kick chase, Billy offside.
0: So the penalty goes to Manly. Let's check in. First time in the second half on the touchline, Johnny Gibbs.
7: Well, that was pretty complex. That was one of those that had nothing to do with the decision. And really... They retain the challenge, that's good. Now Manly have to retain the ball. Kieran Foran just wants control of the ball and a little bit of intensity because there has been none. They've been flat as they attack. Craig Fitzgibbon, obviously, just keep going the way you're going, boys.
0: So now it's Manly Warringah on play two and they work it on that far side again. Short side left they go. 25 out from their own line. Played by Kohler, comes right to Jake Trbojevic. He's wrapped up. 33 out from his own line. The floodlights here almost at full bloom at Brookvale. Simpkin goes right to Nathan Brown. Dummied away to his right, but he accepts the tackle on his back about 2 metres short of halfway. Simpkin will be a dummy half. He goes left again to Jake Trbojevic, away to Joey Walsh. Left foot step taken, about 4 metres in Cronulla Sutherland territory. 20 metres in from touch on the eastern side. On the last, it comes left to Fogarty. Sends one towards the floodlights. It's coming down for Will Kennedy. Great catch. And he's away over the 20, the 30. Dragged down 31 metres out from his own goal line. Played quickly to Brayley. He sends the ball away left. Sione Katoa ducked away from one. Got away from a second and a third. Sione Katoa. He's still surrounded. And he's...

0: probably a net gain of, what, 1 metre? He's caught 15 short of halfway. Tell you what, he got the steps up, though. He'll play it. He's very slow to his feet, Sione Katoa. He's playing for a penalty here.
1: Yeah, I think he got hit in the melon.
0: He doesn't want to play it. Time off now, says referee Grant Atkins. And Grant Atkins is just checking with the bunker. You heard him there.
1: Oh, he gets a shoulder straight to the head. There you go. It was Josh Felity.
0: That's what he was waiting for. So Felity, was it?
1: Yep.
0: Said.
1: Yep.
0: So Penley goes to the Sharks, and Josh Felity is placed on report in the 43rd minute. There's confirmation from referee Grant Atkins, like he was listening to us. Felity on report. They fine touch the Sharkies, 10 metres. Inside Manly Ringer territory, tap taken, and it's KL Iroh. He's caught 33 metres out from the goal line. Plays the ball now to Brayley. Sends it away right to Trindle. Back on the inside to Fanua Blake. Who'd you say remind you of with that haircut?
1: Tom Poe. Not a kickboxer.
0: Ball played to Brayley. Comes to the right now. Trindle turns it on the inside. Talakai. And he's caught 21 metres out from the Manly line. Dummy half Brayley goes to the right to Trindle, turns it back on the inside, running with force there, Billy Burns, and he's tackled 10 metres out, right in front of the goalpost. Sharks on the attack, leading 30 points to 6, comes out the back to Nico Hines, beat one, and there's an unmarked Ronaldo Mulitalo. Where was the defence? I'll tell you what, Lily, they weren't within coo-wee of Ronaldo Mulitalo. Try to the Sharks. It is just so easy for Cronulla. Foregone second half. The blowout gets worse. Sharks 34, Manly Ringer 6. Mulitalo has another one.
1: Well, they're pretty much guaranteed a try. As soon as they kicked the ball out from that penalty on Sione Katoa, it was kicked upfield. They get a tap right on that 40-metre line. Anything over that 40-metre line, the Sharks are absolutely causing havoc out there. But this is brilliant work here from Nico. He feels a bit of pressure from the Manly defence. He just comes back off his left foot, goes back inside, goes behind the defence, and throws a beautiful cutout pass over towards Ronaldo Mulitalo. And it's just a simple little Sunday afternoon stroll over the line. And then he shoots an arrow into the crowd and gets another one for the afternoon.
0: That's the line, John Gibbs.
2: Yeah, this is not good. Only less than 5 minutes of the first half. And that was Sione Katoa. I'm not saying it didn't hurt him, but I really wrestle with a situation where players stay down, and then there's obviously, though, a shoulder to the head. They give the penalty, but other players get up to their feet. He's not undergoing a head injury assessment. I really struggle with that. But anyway, it was poor defence again by Manly.
0: I do think there's merit to the argument we hear every now and then, Jonty, that if you stay down that long and you get a penalty, you are required to go for an HIA.
2: I think that's sensible, Andrew. There's something got to be done because there is diving. I'm not saying Katoa did, but it happens.
0: Here's Nico Hines to keep the perfect record intact. From the touchline, strikes it, locks it, kicks the goal. He's 6 from 6, and that's 24 now, Jonty.
2: 24, two dozen. Who would have thought? And some of them have been difficult. Just by the way, though, good work again from dummy half. Found the prop forward, and then on the outside of Nico, who just threw it to Mulitalo. This is a walk in the park for the Sharks.
0: Oh, I'm going to test your Reddy Reckner soon and find out the Sharkies run home. Might need to find out Manly's too, because they're in a desperate position. And the score line is 36-6. I know Louis had done a good job looking after the Reddy Reckner for you. So 36 points to 6 around the grounds in the AFL third quarter. St Kilda now leading North Melbourne, 67 to 53. So the Sharks from the kickoff, 18 out from their own line. And it's something we all love, a player sent back.
1: He literally played in the exact same spot. I don't understand why they pull it up.
0: No, comes away left to Ramey, and he's shoved back by the defence. This time it's Brown and Jake Grabojevic and Jake Simpkins. Stood in the tackle, 13 out from his own line. Yeah, work it away, left edge to Burns. He's felled 18 out from his own line. Plays the ball to Brayley. Goes left to Talakai. And it's a hard run from CSC for his court on his own 30. Plays the ball to Brayley. Goes right for Fanua Blake. Short ball to Nicara. He's caught mid-quarter halfway on the Luke Lewis line in Sharks territory. On the last, it comes right Nico Hines. A clearing kick down the throat of Lehi Hopewadi with a catch. 16 out from his own line. Really enthusiastic chase from Cronulla Sutherland. But Hopewadi beat the first and ran straight behind his own bloke. So he's got to, as you heard from the referee, surrender into Fanua Blake. 29 out from the Manly line. Now it comes right to Reuben Garrick. Crosses the 30, taking 32 out from his own line. 7 gone second half. Cronulla Sutherland.

0: 36, Manly Warringah 6. Seagulls, 7 short of halfway, ball played, and then it comes open side right to Brown. He marches into Sharks territory by about 4 metres. Plays the ball to Simpkin, centre of the park. He sends it away left as Manly get 31 metres out from the goal line. Hetherington put to the ground. In there was Burns along with Talakai. It's played to Simpkin. Sends it left to Joey Walsh. Puts a left foot kick. It goes in behind Sione Katoa, in behind everybody, and over the touch in goal line. So poor execution in the end. It's a 20-metre tap for Cronulla Sutherland. 7 tackles set. Sharks 36, Seagulls 6 at Brookvale.
1: Yeah, that was a poor kick there from Manly. Well, nice patience shown there by Katoa. And a 7 tackle set. So this, if they have a good set with ball in hand, they should be able to put up an attacking set. So big that Manly limit the metres here of the Sharks.
0: 33 metres out from their own goal line. Ball's going to be played by Iro to Nico Hines. Dummies goes himself. Gains about 8. He's caught by Jake Trbojevic. And also in there was 2 others. And Jake Trbojevic too slow. It's a set restart for Cronulla. Their 4th of the day as they advance the footy up to halfway. 15 in from the eastern touchline. Nicola plays it. Long ball from Brayley to the left. Fanua Blake. He links up with support. Trindle to Nico Hines. But he's taken beautifully in a ball and all tackle. 2 metres inside Manly territory by Saab. Now they go left to Teague Wilton away to Iroh. He's caught, 31 out from the Seagulls line. 9 in from touch western side. Dummy half-plate Brayley goes right to Braden Trindle. He straightens into the defence. Held up here by Jake Trbojevic and Josh Felity. Plays a 22 out to Brayley. Short side left to Wilton. Linked up with Iroh. He's felled 11 out from the goal line. Last play, Sharkies leading 36-6. Brayley dummy half. He goes himself on the short side. Knocked to the ground by Olakuatu. Changeover. 4 out from the Manly goal line. Cronulla Sutherland 36, Manly Warringah 6. 9 gone second half, and that was one of those cases on the last where Cronulla would rather you start a set 4 out from your own line than risk a 7 tackle set against you.
1: Yeah, well, they just stayed down the left-hand side the whole way, and they just put make them do double effort, put a little bit of fatigue into that Manly outfit. Now they've got to hold the ball. They can't afford to make a mistake here, Manly.
0: So 18 out from their own line. The ball played, and it comes left-edge Kohler. He's thumped to the ground. 22 out from his own line. Played to Simpkin. Comes open side right as Manly struggling for ground here. Right on the 30-metre mark. Brown plays it. Goes right Fogarty. Clearing kick. Dropping back there. Katoa with a catch. Nearly knocked him over. 20 out from his own goal line. He heads up over the 30. And he's going to be caught after beating the first man. 13 short of halfway. 20 in from touch on the eastern side of the field. Plays the ball to Hines. Comes centre field left as Cronulla 9 short of halfway. That's where the tackle's made on Ramian. Made to Hines. Sends it left to Wilton. Teague's caught on halfway. Teague Wilton scored a try. The very first one of the day for the Sharks. Trindle. Short ball goes left to Mulitalo in off the wing. Wrapped up. 8 metres in Manly Warringah territory. 15 in from the western touchline by Olakuatu. Plays it to Brayley. Goes right to Burns away for Noah Blake to Nico. Hines dummies through Walsh. He's over the 20. He's got support with Siasifa Talakai. And he's over to score the try. And he sends a very hard arrow into the crowd for Jai Arrow. Sharkies have 40. Nico Hines went straight past Joey Walsh. And the scoreline is now 40-6. Cronulla Sutherland on fire. And for Manly Warringah, it gets more embarrassing by the moment with still 29 and a quarter minutes to play.
1: Well, Nico Hines is having a blinder this afternoon. He's already put on 16 points, just soon to be 18. His goal kicking's been outstanding, but his ball play and his general play has been amazing. He's had a couple of runs, he's scored a try. And he's just set up another one. He's having a blinder out there. He's like he's got spiders on him at the moment. He's willing to run every time he gets the ball. And the defensive man, they absolutely bamboozled. But that is outstanding work there by Nico. Great support there by Talakai. And goes over as easy as you like, untouched. Just yeah. Going to get up to the 60 mark, I reckon.
0: 29 minutes to go, Louis. Look, there's already people leaving the ground. Touchline, Jonty Gibbs.
2: Yeah, he's having a blinder. There's no doubt about that. Nico Hines through the dummy there. Got straight away from Joey Walsh and... Siasifa Talakai backing up. That's what they're doing now. They're supporting their teammates. This is a really good team effort, and he's going to pilot this one over. The previous biggest win by the Sharks at Brookvale was 40-6, so that'll be eclipsed in a moment. I think it's 68-6 all time. They beat Manly back in 2005 at Shark Park. So they're on track for all

0: sorts of records here.
1: Here's Nico Hines right in front, 11 metres out, and he steers it straight between them. He's 7 out of 7, so 25 in a row for Nico Hines. And the scoreline is now 42 points to 6.
2: Don't go downtown.
1: 42 points to 6, Cronulla, Sutherland, Eddie Manly, Warringah. Grant Atkins just giving a bit of advice to Billy Burns. Still 28 minutes to go, and it's already 7 tries to 1 to the Sharkies. In the AFL, St Kilda 67, leading North Melbourne 54 in the second half. Mind a tip. What are you laughing at?
3: No, just,
1: what are you laughing at?
3: Oh, I just think of putting yourself in Manly shoes. Like, here we go again. Like another kick off, another kick off.
1: Taken by Trindle. He sends it to the right side.
3: That'd be not fun.
1: Talakai, what's the biggest loss you ever endured?
3: Oh, it was a big one back at Parramatta. I was young. I was on the wing. But Parramatta flogged us.
1: Remember by how much?
3: I think it was like 66 to 6.
1: Okay, yuck. 22 out from the goal line for the Sharkies. Katoa plays it. Comes left to Adam Fanua-Blake. Dumped to the ground now. 31 metres out from his own line. 42 points to 6 to the Sharkies. Watching Cronulla tonight, Louis, is so much different to even 6-7 weeks ago. Just everything is so up-tempo. It comes right to Will Kennedy. He's floored on halfway, right in the centre of the ground. Plays the ball now to Brayley. Goes right on the last to Nico Hines. Kicks it from a metre in Manly Warringah territory. Down towards top of Wadey with a catch. 12 out from his own goal line. Returns it into the chase and he's going to be caught 20 out from his own line. There's 27 minutes to go. 42-6 to the Sharks. So often over the last several years we leave Shark Park. Even if they've had a big win, saying, don't know about them. What sort of a team are they? Really different vibe watching them here tonight.
3: Yeah, absolutely. I feel like their game has really sort of grown over the last few weeks. And when you watch them tonight, they're happy just to go through their sets and be patient with what they need to do. And because they're doing that, they're getting the opportunities in the field position that they want.
1: So now the Seagulls, 13 short of halfway. Ball played by Hetherington. Comes away left, Nathan Brown. Strong run. Captured about a foot in Sharks territory by Wilton and Fanua-Blake. On the last, Fogarty puts up the midfield bomb. They're going to let it bounce Cronulla. That's dangerous, although it does bounce straight to Will Kennedy. 9 out from his own line. He's wrapped up by Felity, 12 out from his own goal line. 42 points to 6. Sharks lead Seagulls with 14 minutes gone in the second half. Mulitalo hits it up. Got straight through Saab, but now wrapped up 21 metres out from his own goal line. Ball played to Brayley. Set restart. And that is for Cronulla. It's fifth of the night. Right on the 30-metre line, Brayley sends it left. Mulitalo, hear the grunt and the groan there as he's nailed by Simpkin. 15 short of halfway. Brayley picks it up, holds it out in front of him from dummy half. He sent the ball away to the right edge where the tackle is made. 4 short of halfway on Nickera. Played to Brayley. Short side right to Nico Hines. Runs at the line. Then a cutout pass down the right edge. It comes for Ramian. Oh. He sends the pass and it's intercepted by Manly in that northeast corner. I thought they were going to score again, the Sharkies. But instead, Manly has it 15 metres out from their own line, trailing 42-6. They play it and it goes right to Saab. He scored 15 out from his own line, set of field.
3: Yeah, nice play by the Sharks down that right side. They had the numbers, but Jesse just tried to get the ball through the gap between the Manly player and the Sharks player, but the Manly player does reach out and grab the ball, so lucky there for Manly.
1: So now they play at the Seagulls. Goes right to Ola Kawatu. He's tackled 30 out from his own line. 15 in from touch on the western side of the field. Played to Simpkin. They double pump it out the back, right to left. Hopewadi, a nice cutout pass to Reuben Garrick down the left wing. Stepped away from Ramian into Hines. Lost the ball, Garrick.
2: Is he offside then?
1: But it's a touch from Cronulla is the rule. Knock on Sharks.
2: Knocked down by Cronulla. And then Sione Katoa picks up in offside position.
1: So Penley goes to Manly, 14 short of halfway for the offside.
3: Challenge.
1: Here it is.
2: Shaney
3: didn't knock it down.
2: By Cronulla. Live ruling is pass backwards Manly, knocked down Cronulla, picked up an offside position.
1: All right, so it's up to Chris Butler in the bunker. Yes. Let's check in on the touchline with Johnny Gibbs.
4: Well, while they're working that out, Ralph was having a little bit of a rest, but he sprung to action. Louis, that game at Parramatta Stadium. Back in 2002,
5: correct.
4: And you got beaten 64-6.
3: Oh, it was close.
4: You know who scored the try for Penrith?
3: Yeah, me.
4: No. Scott Sattler.
1: So hang on. You remember the game? You thought you would score.
3: No, I got one disallowed.
0: You just need to assure it doesn't touch Manly.

0: like you did at Coffs Harbour. Sorry, we shouldn't talk over the challenge, but it's not vitally important, is it, at 42-6?
1: Well, it's going
0: with how long to go? 24 and a half minutes. Reminded tomorrow night between 6.30 and 7.30.
2: So there is a knock-on from Cronulla. It then touches Ruben Garrick. This negates the offside. The challenge will be successful because the on-field decision has changed. It is a knock-on Cronulla.
3: So it's doing it. Yeah, mate.
0: So a successful challenge, but Manly Warringah will still get the footy.
3: Penalty,
0: 15 short of halfway.
3: The original decision of a knock-on Cronulla is what's happening, so we've got to scrum to Manly.
0: Thank you, Grant. Yes, 6.30 tomorrow night, take three. NRL Monday, where we'll wrap up the weekend, look ahead to next week. Can't wait to get to Mudgee next Saturday. Really looking forward to that for Penrith and Canberra. Unfortunately, I wasn't there last year for one of the games of the year. But really looking forward to getting to beautiful Mudgee with Michael Carayannis and Matt Elliott next Saturday. And we'll look ahead to all of that. Ruan Sims will join me as co-host as well for the second half of the show. That's NRL Monday tomorrow night from 6.30. Hope you can join us then. So Manly Warringah wins the scrum after all of that. It's turned on the inside to Taniela Paseka. He's taken 10 short of halfway. CC Vitalikai has come off the field. I'll put my binoculars on just to see whether he looks harder than when he started. As Louis indicated every time you see him, right?
1: He's like granite.
0: He's a strong dude. Headed to the Perth Bears a year from now. Now, Joey Walsh, he got the pass away. They have it 12 metres in Cronulla territory. It's played and they work it short side left to Walsh. He's nearly over the touchline courtesy of Ramian, but he'll play it 27 metres out from the goal line. Does so now and the pass comes away to the right side. Through hands, Fogarty. In the inside it goes to Kobe Hetherington. And he's caught 29 metres out from the line. Plays the ball to Simpkin. Goes right Fogarty. The kick from 29 metres out. There's a shark down in back play. Great catch here from Mulitalo. He threatened to get a one-hander away to Kennedy. But he's caught about 8 metres out from his own goal line by Josh Felity, who has to make another tackle here. About 19 out from the Cronulla line.
3: Tackle two.
0: Time off, says the referee, and I think the player who's been getting treatment out there is Ahepu Peru.
1: Yep.
0: And Cronulla, 18 out from its own line. Touchline we go, Johnny Gibbs.
4: Yeah, Manly, Joey Walsh set up that pass and they screened through in the edge here. He got a kick in the head, and as a result, he's going to have to undergo a head injury assessment. I've got to say, you know, it's quite dark here.
0: It is.
4: I mean, I know the lights are on, but...
0: I was going to say, it is up past five, middle of winter.
4: I understand it, Andrew, but it is quite gloomy.
0: It's not cloud-related, though, is it? It's still
4: no, it's clear skies, and we've got the moon that's approaching full. It's giving a little bit of, you know, light, but...
0: Has it got a special name, this moon?
4: No, not yet.
0: OK. When will it?
4: In about a week.
0: About 5 minutes. Here's the Sharkies now. Play on. They've got it 29 out from their own goal line. Ball played, and it comes left side to Adam Fanua-Blake. Wrapped up 14 short of halfway, southern end of the ground. Played on the last to Brayley. He goes right to Nico Hines, boots it downfield from inside the 40, tracking it away to his left with a catch. Here's Hopewadi. He sends a long ball right to Ruben Garrick. Garrick goes over the 20 into Brayley, and he shoved back 21 out from his own goal line. Cronulla Sutherland 42, Manly Warringah 6. 17 minutes 30 gone in the second half. Jason Saab hits it up in centre field. Taken by Fanua Blake and Wilton. 28 out from his own line. Dummy half Fogarty comes right this time. And the tackle made on Hopewadi. 10 metres short of halfway. 20 in from touch. Now comes right edge again to Olakau'atu. And Homoli, he's wrapped up 4 metres in Sharks territory. Ball played to Simpkin. Goes left to Fogarty. Links up out the back with Walsh, who stepped and slipped and tackled. 38 out from the Cronulla goal line. Last tackle, Seagulls getting pumped here, 42-6. Kick from Fogarty. Up it goes into the gloom. Mulitalo against Saab. Oh, there's a bump from Iro. Play on, says the referee. Mulitalo the catch. 18 out from his own goal line. Plays the ball to Wilton. Sends it right to Iro. And KL Iro, he's caught 28 out from his own line. Jesse Colquhoun back on the field now for the Sharkies. And that is their fifth interchange. They have three to go. And here's Cronulla now 30 out from its own line with this 42-6 lead. Played by Kafusi, goes left to Kennedy. And the Cronulla fullback, he's caught 11 metres short of halfway. Out of dummy half, Brayley. Good run before he's nailed, just short of the halfway mark. Good defence coming from Simpkin and Brown. Play to Colquhoun. Goes right to Trindle. That's a

0: high, shallow kick towards the eastern side of Brookvale Oval. It's allowed to bounce by everyone. Nico Hines was going through. The ball is loose, scooped up by Hapawati, but it is knocked on by Cronulla. So Manly gets a changeover, 20 out from its own goal line. 42 points to 6 in favour of the Sharks, 19 gone second half, Luke Lewis.
1: Yeah, it's slowed down a fair bit here with a stop-start at the moment, so both sides are just trying to get a, you know, find their feet again, but that wasn't the best strike there from Trindle. He was trying to put up a nice spiral or a floater, but sort of mishit it a little bit, just went up and down, and they get a knock on.
0: I hope they both refine their energy, Louis, because we're still over a quarter of the game to go.
1: I know, and I really want to see some exciting football for the next 20 minutes.
0: Manly on its own 30. Trailing 42-6. The ball played by Felity goes left to Brown. He hands it off back on the inside. And the tackle made 11 metres short of halfway. To his feet and playing it is Hetherington to Simpkin. Goes left. Strong run. Brown, he's caught on halfway. He'll play it for Manly Warringah. You're with Luke Lewis, John Gibbs. I'm Andrew Moore. NRL Sunday on ABC Sport. Walsh sends it out the back. Left knock on from Manly. So it's going to be a Cronulla-Sutherland scrum feed. Right on halfway, 20 in from the eastern touchline. Now they're going to take it back towards centre field. It remains 42-6 to the Sharks. 20 minutes gone, 20 minutes left. More season ticket holders and members are leaving the ground. In fact, quite a few of them right in front of us with 20 minutes to go. We head to the touchline, John Gibbs.
2: Well, there's that crowd, 17,126. If you measure it now, though, it would be a lot less. There is a fair bit of activity with people leaving the ground, as you say, Andrew. Now, I've got some good news, if not spectacular. Next Thursday, the big match up in Townsville, Cowboys versus Roosters, will be played under a buck moon.
0: Oh, you little beauty. How good. That, if that doesn't ensure a sellout of Townsville Stadium, I don't know what will, apart from the fact that the Cowboys are playing great footy. Here's the Sharks. 9 metres in Manly Warringah territory. The ball played by Colquhoun to Brayley. Goes right to Trindle. Back on the inside, Nicara threatened to bust the line. Gives it back to Nico Hines. They keep it away and alive to the left to Wilton away. Mulitalo looked to link up with Kayaliro. The only problem being the pass is about 18 metres behind him and goes over the western touchline. It remains 42 points to 6 in favour of the Sharks over Manly Warringah, Luke Lewis.
1: Yeah, it was promising there. It was building nicely once again for the Sharks and then just can't get that execution right. But this is a matter of, they know they've got the game in the bag. The scoreboard is 42-6. There's 15 minutes left on the clock and they're all watching the clock.
0: Okay.
1: That's what's happening.
0: That might be a personal best in the amount of times you said clock in a very short period of time. Here's a set restart for Manly Warringah. Their fourth of the day. And they're 12 metres short of halfway. There's 18 minutes and 10 seconds to go. Comes to the right to Brown. Short ball, Paseka. He's wrapped up as he turned his back into the defence. 8 short of the halfway mark. Plays the ball now to Simpkin. Goes left to Brown. Good strong run over halfway. He's put to the ground by Kafusi. 8 metres in Sharks territory with Nicara. Plays it to Simpkin. They go left. Walsh, cut out ball. Away is dropped again by Manly. I mean, this, I'm sorry, Manly fans, but this is pathetic from this team. I mean, Fosball has gone right out the window. You never believe that this is the same team that was taking the competition by storm 6-7 weeks ago. So Sharkies with a scrum feed, 9 short of halfway. In fact, to be honest, Lou, it's nothing like the team we saw last week against the Gold Coast. At least that was a fun team to watch.
1: Yeah, correct. But, mate, it's simple things. This is an easy pass out in front, but Kohler just can't pull it in. That's two simple errors from him in the last 2 or 3 sets. So just not their night at the moment, Manly.
0: Sharks win the scrum, and it comes left to Mulitalo. And I guess down 42-6, it's unlikely to become their night. Played now to Brayley. He sends it right to Jesse Colquhoun. He's tackled 4 metres in Manly Warringah territory. And there was Jake Trbojevic head on. Brayley comes right through hand. Burns, short ball away, Kafusi. As a replacement comes on here for the Sharkies. They work it away short side right. Cam McInnes back on the field. Here's a kick over the top. Hopawati getting there. But by the time he takes it, he's only half a metre out from the goal line. And he did well to stay in the field of play. So the Seagulls get it right near their goal line with 16 and a half to go. And Cronulla Sutherland leading 42 points to 6. Now here's Manly, 3 out from their own line. Ball played and it comes right edge. Tackled here is Kohler. 8 out from his own line on play. 3 by Colquhoun. played, and the long ball goes left to right. Fogarty away to Felony. And Felony, that's a good run. In heavy traffic, he gained about 10 metres, although now he's shoved back. 10 metres out from his own line. So they've, I mean, really, almost literally gone nowhere here, Manly. Hit up here from Hopewadi. He's tackled on his own 20, and this brings up the last. Play to Simpkin. Kick downfield by Joey Walsh, allowed to bounce by Kennedy. Sits up at face height. He takes it in front of him. Heads to the 40-metre line. Runs across field. Dummied on the inside to Katoa. Caught six short of halfway. 42 points to 6 in favour of Cronulla with 15 and a half to go.
1: Yeah, that was a really nice defensive set there for the Sharks. It was a really good kick. And then I was just hoping they'd stay squeaky clean and not give away a penalty. And that's what they did very, very well there. And here they are now, just going up over that 40-metre line, going into Manly's try line.
0: As the ball is played by McInnes, it comes right edge to Nick O'Hine, stands and delivers. Now spun to the left to William Kennedy. Kennedy hops, given a jump. He's put to the ground, 24 metres out from the goal line by Jake Trbojevic. Played to Brayley, goes left to Trindle. And here's another inside ball for the Sharkies, working within 13 of the goal line, bringing up the last tackle. It's played by Cole Hoon. Comes left, Trindle. Puts it on the toe. Coming through is Iro. Oh. And Iro gets there first, does he, to score the try. What happened to the Manly defenders? Try to KL Iro. Cronulla Sutherland 46, Manly Ringer 6. 14 minutes 30 to go. The Seagulls were back there, Louie. Anyone can get into the end goal area, but you've actually got to force the ball down, kick it dead, or do something other than look at it and decide it's time for a snooze.
1: That is a beautiful little kick from Tricky. I thought it was going dead for all money, but, you know, your kick's only as good as its chase. But this is an outstanding chase from KL. He doesn't give up on the ball. You've got Lehi Hopewadi just there staring at it, hoping that it's going to go dead. He goes, "What? No one's around me. I'll let it go." Takes a little bit of a right foot step, and Iro puts the ball down just before the dead ball line and gets up and shoots an avo into the crowd. So outstanding work here by the Sharkies. Great chase, great put down.
0: It was a great chase, it was a great put down, it was a great kick, but John Gibbs, that has to be cleaned up by Manly.
2: Yeah, no doubt. I think that really tells the tale of how this game's gone. They've been more desperate, show more energy, the Cronulla Sharks, and KL Iro then just wanted it more than the Manly players. Well, quite frankly, you didn't really have to have that much desire because the Manly players didn't want it at all. This has been a very, very disappointing performance for Manly. They do get the bye next week, but they're going to have to do some soul searching. This is going to be tough for Kieran Foran, who's now lost four in a row. And this is grim.
1: You know what's a good thing? You know what's a really good thing? We won't get traffic on the way home. They're all left. They're all left.
0: Glass half full. Mind you, we're here until 6:30 anyway. Here's Nick O'Hines. I've lost count. What are we at? 25 in a row. He's 22 out. Five in from the Western touchline. Keep the streak alive, Nico. He moves in. He strikes it. He likes it. He kicks the goal. It's like the Black Dots a magnet. 8 out of 8. And the score line is, I can't even see, it's too dark in this box.
1: 48.
0: 48-6. Cronulla Sutherland have scored 8 tries to 1 to lead Manly here at Brookvale. Now, Gibbsy, you'll attest to this. This used to be a place Cronulla could never win at.
2: Could never win, but that's disappeared over the last few years.
0: Yes.
2: And it's been dominant. Under Craig Fitzgibbon, mm-hmm. He has played Manly now 9 times, 8 wins, 1 loss. I've given him this one, Andrew. I know you haven't gone off officially with your rigmarole, the GSB, I'm giving it to them.
0: Yeah, no, I would too. St Kilda 86, North Melbourne 61 in the final quarter of the AFL. Yeah, this was over at half time, wasn't it? Now 48-6. We're still 13 minutes to go. NRL Sunday on ABC Sport. Now Cronulla Sutherland with it outside their 20. Colhoun plays it to Brayley. He sends it away left edge. They just get over the 30-metre line. McInnes to Brayley, goes left to Trindle. Then Wilson to Iro. He got straight through the first man coming in, Saab. But Felody is there with Fogarty. And Fogarty deals with him, 11 short of halfway. 15 in from touch, Western side. Played on the last, comes right to Trindle. Spiraling, towering kick downfield for Hopewadi with the catch. 27 out from his own line, heads over the 30. And he's taken the chase. Teague Wilson was involved in that chase, along too with Jesse Colhoun. Now Manly Ringer, send it right to left. Joey Walsh, he's going to be rounded up here. Put to the ground. About 36 metres out from his own line by Billy Burns. He plays it. They go right again to Kohler. He's caught 8 short of halfway. Manly with it down 48 points to 6 with 12 minutes still to go. And now Liapi back on the field. Simeon Liapi. He's caught 3 metres in Cronulla territory. Wade to Simpkin. Goes right. Bogarty to Wallakawatu. He's got a short pass on to support. About 37 out from the goal line. That's where the tackle's made on Felity. Played on the last to Simpkin. Goes left to Fogarty. Up goes the kick. Too deep. He can't get in the in-goal area again, can he? No. Katoa took it. I reckon about 3 blades of grass beyond the goal line. And he's wrapped up 4 out from his own line. Cronulla Sutherland 48. Manly Ringa 6. 11 minutes 20 to go. Mr. Lewis.
1: Well, I reckon if he had, if he knew exactly where he was then on the field, he could have put his foot in goal and got a 20-metre restart. But
0: if he's as tall as Mulitalo, he would have done it, mate.
1: Yeah, but it was a little bit hard too. He was retreating pretty quickly. He didn't want to take his eye off the ball, but, yeah, good work there.
0: I reckon he wanted to go for a run. Oh. Here's a forward pass from Nico Hines to left wing where KL Iro was. And I'm pretty sure he got that right, referee Grant Atkins. It was well forward from Nico Hines. So a rare mistake from Nico or anyone at Cronulla Sutherland today. It'll be a Manly Warringah scrum feed. 20 out from the Sharks line. 20 seconds. And they'll take a 20 in from touch on the western side.
1: It was a nice pass though, but it just off a little bit. It definitely passes on one side of the red line and he picks up the other side of the red line. But that was the play. He just had to execute it.
0: Well, it's a nice looking pass. So here's Fogarty with a scrum feed. Manly looking for its second try of the day. Picked up at the base by Sinkin. Goes left to Walsh. Turns it back on the inside to Liapi, and he's caught 19 metres out from the line, centre field, played to Simpkin, comes right to Fogarty, links up out the back, Hamoliola Kawatu, who did some really good things, especially in the opening 20 minutes, but barely been sighted since then. 9 metres out, ball played to Simpkin, goes left for Seca, and he's wrapped up 5 metres out from the goal line. He plays it now in front of the right upright to Simpkin. To the left, Fogarty, then away to Walsh, to Opawadi, and a pass meant to the left wing. Kohler is over the touchline. So every time they go left, and when I say every time, I mean every time they go left,
1: They drop
0: the ball. It is dreadful for Manly. And now in fact, it's been a horrible day for the club. Jersey flag, thrashed. New South Wales Cup, thrashed. NRL, thrashed. Terrible day at Brookbar. As CSC for, contain yourself, Louis. CSC for Talakai is back on the field. They have the ball 12 metres out from their own goal line now. Cronulla, they begin a new set. And Mulitalo's caught 19 out from his own line.
1: We might have seen a couple more tries just before the full time.
0: Well, you've got to be a chance, surely.
1: Well, the way it's been going.
0: Here's the Sharks. How long since they last scored? It's only been about 4 minutes.
1: Yeah, it's not enough.
0: Braley goes left to Wilton. Wilton strolls through the first attempt from Liapi. Now caught 15 short of halfway. Played to Braley, goes right. McInnes to Nico Hines. Straight through again. He's over the 40, the 30 dummies. Then a flick pass to whom? I don't believe that. Siani Katoa sprinted in for 30 metres to get to that ball, but he knocked it off. But Nico Hines would have been, I'm sure if it wasn't 48 to 6 or 1,000 to nil or whatever the score is, he would have just taken the tackle. Okay, we've got a challenge.
1: Is that another clean break?
3: It'll be tackle 5 if it's not a knock on. Ruling is Katoa rolls over it and knocks it on.
0: It was another clean break from Nico.
1: It's like he's got spiders on him.
0: Yes.
1: Okay. Every time he's around the ball, no one could tackle him.
0: Yes. Well, and it was Ryan Hoffman defending.
4: Siani Katoa loses possession, uses the ground to try and maintain it. To knock on, challenge is unsuccessful.
0: That was pretty quick.
3: Use the ground.
0: Yeah, it was Ryan Hoffman defending. It'd be like he had cotton balls on him.
1: Oh, yeah.
0: Sorry, Hoffy. Scrum feed Manly, 15 short of halfway. Down to the touchline we go, John Gibbs.
2: Well, Siani Katoa is arguing the toss there, but that's what he did. He can't use the ground to try and secure the ball. So as a result, not much has gone wrong for Cronulla, but they've lost their challenge. I don't think that's going to be important coming into the game. Manly has missed 40 tackles. That is an extraordinary amount of missed tackles in a game.
0: Gibbsy, I reckon 25 of them have been on Nico Hines alone.
2: Yeah, Nico has had a blow. I reckon, arguably, this is the best game I've ever seen Nico have. And also add to the fact that he just keeps kicking goals for fun. So that's 26 in a row now. And there's a lot of them that have been tough. It's been a great performance. Even look at that pass that Manly have thrown there. It dribbles along the ground. Lucky that it was picked up.
0: Abawadi, 10 short of halfway. 48-6 to Cronulla. Sutherland is now at the middle, go Manly into

to Cronulla territory for Simpkins. Still 8 minutes to go. Played to Fogarty as Manly stretch themselves up over the 40, 35 out from the goal line. Played now by Jake Trbojevic. Comes right to Fogarty, away to Lehigh Hopewadi. He steps off the right foot and tackled. About 20 out from the goal line. Really good defence coming there from Teague Wilton and Braden Trindle. Played on the last. Fogarty sends up a kick right across field. Reuben Garrick flies high with the catch. Threw it over the head of Nickera. It was touched by Nickera. And six more tackles for the Seagulls who dive on it. 18 out from the goal line. Well played out there by Walsh. Comes right to Simeon Waiapi. Did very well to get an offload away to Jake Trbojevic to Fogarty. Then back on the inside, Hopewadi. Can he offload again? No. Tackled six out from the Cronulla Sutherland goal line by Peru, who's back. Playton comes right now to the second rower, Olakau'atu. He stands in a four-man Sharks tackle, two out from the line. Simpkin goes left. But again, the defence right up to the task on Paseka. A metre away, it was McInnes and Peru. Fogarty goes left to Walsh, steps straight through.

0: 6.5 minutes to go. Cronulla 7, 48. Manuringa 10. And that's a tribute to the talent of Joey Walsh, beating 3 on his way to the goal line, Luke Lewis.
1: Yeah, a matter of a time, I suppose, that Manly finally got over. They've been getting a little bit of ball here just because the Sharkies have been making some breaks, but just not respecting that ball at the end. And then a nice little bit of a play from Joey Walsh. Breaks out of a few tackles, keeps his balance nicely and dives over and scores a try with 6 and a bit minutes left on the clock. But 48 points to 10, I'm assuming they'll kick it, but I can't see any more tries.
0: That's very negative of you.
1: Yeah, I know. I wanted to see at least 2 more.
0: I think you've got at least 1 more. Touchline, John Gibbs.
2: Yeah, that was good work there by Joey Walsh, and really has had many opportunities. And that's what happens when a forward pack against you is completely dominated. It is hard, as we spoke to Ethan Sanders earlier on NRL Sunday, that it's hard to do your strut, your stuff when your forwards aren't really aiming up. But Manly's effort today has been insipid. It seems like a lifetime ago that they scored their first try. At least they got 2.
0: Here's Fogarty now, Gibbsy. About 14 out, 20 in from the eastern touchline. Strikes it, likes it, kicks the goal. He's 2 out of 2. 48-12 in favour of Cronulla Sutherland over Manly Warringah. And 8 tries to 2. Talatau Kola scored for Manly back in, what, the 24th minute. And now Joey Walsh in the 74th. Whereas 5 tries in the first half of the Sharks, 3 in the second, 48-12. Before this crowd sell out again, 17,126. Full-time AFL, North Melbourne and St Kilda. Easy win for the Saints. St Kilda 93, North Melbourne 62. In about 20 minutes, listeners on local radio and ABC Sport Digital Radio will be off to Leichhardt Oval for the NRLW game between West Tigers and Sydney Roosters. You'll hear that with Declan Byrne, Matthew Elliott and Kiana Takarangi, Tigers and Roosters. And for those left, you'll be with us until 6.30.
1: We're waiting for a kicking tee.
0: We're going to
1: Put your toe out there and just get someone to hold it on their toe and then kick it.
0: When was the last time you did that?
1: Back when I was a kid.
0: Well, isn't it a bit easier just to put the finger on the point of the ball?
1: That's it took that long to get out there.
0: Yeah, but it'll 6 inch.
1: Well, that's true.
0: Here's the kickoff coming now. Ellen, we got to go here. Still 6 minutes, rather 5 minutes and 16 seconds. 48-12 to the Sharkies. And from the kickoff at Saab, he sends it right to Felody, almost down the western touchline. And he's dealt with rather harshly by the defence of Kennedy. 24 out for the Manly line, 8 in from touch western side. Played to Fogarty. He sends it left to Saab, and big Jason Saab's caught 30 metres out from his own line. After the game, all the reaction on field. Gibbsy will be out there. Louis Player of the Year points. We'll go through the table. We'll go through what's happening next week as Olakuwatu strolled through Fanua, rather Kafusi's tackle. Now claimed 3 short of halfway. Played to Simpkin. Short side right. Fogarty to Saab. Steps in field away from Trindle and away from Wilson. Then got to his feet. Flick pass back to Simpkin to Fogarty. Right to left they go to Simeon Liafi. He's caught. 32 out from the Sharks goal line. The Manly's playing footy now. Comes to the left. Fogarty to Walsh. This is their danger area. Away to the left edge. Colas catches this one and caught. 29 out from the Sharks line. Played to Walsh. Goes right to Fogarty. Up goes the kick, Reuben Garrick in pursuit, but Kennedy the catch. 5 out from his own goal line. Cronulla Sutherland gets the footy back, leading 48-12 with 4 minutes to go. Are you still pessimistic about another try?
1: No, I'm not. But
0: you're not now?
1: No, I don't feel like we'll get another try.
0: Yeah, so you're still pessimistic?
1: Oh, yeah, sorry, yeah. I just concentrated on our little mate at the back. He just had to come over and give me a little tap on the shoulder, tell me where he's gone. We've got no tech at the moment, just give me a heads up.
0: Where'd he go?
1: Oh, he went to the
0: Rasca.
1: Yeah.
0: Here's Cronulla with the ball. Well, he's of a certain age now, but you've got to go, you've got to go. 27 out from the Cronulla line. Kale Iro plays the ball to Brayley, goes right to Kennedy. It'd be the last person I'd trust with that information. You're just giving him up on the radio. Here's Brayley, goes right to Hines from inside the 40, drills a kick, and it's caught 30 metres out from the Manly line by Reuben Garrick. He goes up over the 40, and he's wrapped up 10 short of halfway, 9 in from touch on the eastern side of the field. 3 minutes, 13 seconds to go. And it is 48-12 to Cronulla Sutherland. A very convincing win by a team that continues on a roll. And for those people who have not been thoroughly convinced by the Sharkies, I reckon you just about can be now. 6 rounds to go in the NRL season. Now Manly with the ball. Fogarty goes right, Olakuwatu. Cut out ball, looping past to Saab. He's tackled 35 out from the Sharks.

0: line, 5 in from touch, western side by Mulitalo. Play to Felity, goes left to Olakawatu. Strong run, but he's taken. Mulitalo in there again with Wilton. And also there was Talakai, 20 metres out on the last. Short side right. Little stab kick by Hopewadi. He's fell. Felity falls over. And we're going to check to see whether there was an egality on Hopewadi.
1: And I've got a no try. Can we review contact on Lehi Hopewadi on the way in, please, to determine if it's a penalty, professional foul, or play on?
0: Pretty sure the other one who hit the deck, Felity, just simply fell over.
2: I think it was friendly fire.
3: Manly's kick chase is onside. Let's look at the actions here of Will Kennedy.
0: Well, they did collide. Well, they did. Will Kennedy give him a shove.
3: Well, Kennedy isn't shoulder to shoulder. He's playing the man and takes Lehi Hopewadi out of the play.
0: So is it a sin bin?
3: The ball was always going to go dead, so we're really out of professional foul and penalty try. It's just a penalty. We have a decision.
0: So penalty will go to Manly Warringah, and Will Kennedy will end up in the bin.
1: I couldn't get you the camera. I get a bounce. Where it goes, it's take out. It's just a penalty.
2: Yeah, no bin, because he did say it's not a professional.

0: It gives Manly another opportunity to score points. But at the moment, the highest score ever and biggest winning margin at Brookvale in this must-win game by Manly.
1: Here's Felony with the tap, Gibbsy. Gives it left to Fogarty. Turns it into Olakau'atu, who's doing his best work of the game in these last 7 or 8 minutes. Here he scored 6 out. Played to Simpkin. Goes left to Fogarty. Then away up the centre of the ground. Taniela Paseka. I tell you what, he gets short to the goal line. Tackle no, just short, says Grant Atkins. He'll play the ball to Simpkin. Options both ways. A long ball to the deep set. Fogarty to Hopewadi. Cut-out ball meant for Saab. Over the western touchline. There's been some really hopeless efforts here from Manly, and that was probably on the podium. 48-12 to the Sharks. It'll be Cronulla play the ball 19 out from their own line with a minute 44 to go.
2: I'm still pretty confident we don't get a try, Andrew.
1: I'm beginning to share your pessimism.
2: But look, both sides. Look, Manly's best two sets were their last two sets with the ball in hand. Considering that last pass wasn't the best pass, but at least they asked a few questions, went very close to going over the line. But
1: I was lazy to describe that pass. I used a sound rather than words. How would you describe it?
2: I'd describe it as 0.5 out of 10.
1: Okay. Well, they're words. That's better than what I came up with. Here's the Sharkies. 28 out from their own line. All played by McInnes to Braley. Sends it right to Nico Hines. He scored 14 short of halfway. Look at the clock. There's 63 seconds to go. Braley spins it left. CSC for Talakai. Good hard run. And he's going to be put on his back 4 short of halfway. And a set restart here late in the piece for the Sharkies. They're 6th. Now to the left they go. Kafusi. He's caught 4 metres inside Manu Ringa territory. Plays the ball to Braley. Comes to the right to Trindle. Trindle just right across field. Then gets it back on the inside to Byrne. Byrne beats Jake Trbojevic. Tried to put on a stab kick. And there's a podium for the worst stab kick ever. It dribbled off maybe his pinky toe. Picked up by Manly. 28 out for their own line. Sharks 48, Seagulls 12 with 20 seconds to go. And now penalty against Cronulla for a high tackle. So penalties by my tally, 5-3 to the Sea Eagles. They're going against Jesse Colquhoun. There's only eight seconds to go.
2: Just raining.
1: Oh, the other Jesse.
2: Yeah.
1: Thanks, mate.
2: I just heard it really late on our comms. You might be having technical difficulties, but...
1: I think I am, and it's called concentration issues at 48-12. So siren sounds. There'll be a tap here for Manly. What have they got? They call it to the right. Joey Walsh away to Fogarty. Then to Olakau'atu, to Felody. And Felody just goes straight into the fence. That's it. Great win, Cronulla Sutherland. They've come to the Brookvale Oval and destroyed the fortress.
2: See this pass.
1: They win by 48 points to 12. That's funny to see a Chaminda Vaas jersey here at the ground. The former very, very good Sri Lankan fast bowler. A cricket touch here at Brookvale. 48-12. Cronulla Sutherland beats Manly Warringah. And for the Sharkies, tries to Teague Wilton in the 11th minute. Teague Wilton in the 11th minute. Will Kennedy in the 16th. Ronaldo Mulitalo in the 27th. Nico Hines in the 35th. Sione Katoa scored in the 38th minute. Ronaldo Mulitalo in the 44th. CSC for Talakai. Hello, Pricey. In the 51st minute. And KL Iro in the 66th. Steve Price from the Cronulla coaching camp just popping in to say good day. 8 out of 8 for Nico Hines. 6 restarts for the Sharks. 1 successful, 1 unsuccessful challenge for Cronulla. For Manly Warringah, a try to Talatau Kola in the 24th minute. To Joey Walsh in the 74th. Jamal Fogarty, 2 goals from 2 attempts. Josh Felody on report for a high tackle back in the 43rd minute. 3 restarts, no challenges, 5-3 the penalties to Manly Warringah. Cronulla led 30 points to 6 at halftime. They win by 48 points to 12, and we'll tell you soon about the impact that has on the competition table and Manly Warringah's chances from here. The crowd, 17,126. All right, let's check in. Cronulla camp firstly, John Gibbs.
0: Yeah, Ronaldo Mulitalo, who's been playing so well for Cronulla, joins me. And we saw lots of records broken here today. Now, Ronaldo, you mightn't be aware of this, but you know that there's been a great rivalry between Manly and Cronulla. You now have scored more tries against Cronulla than any other player before. You know, you've beaten the great ET, Andrew Enhouse.
3: I'll take something over him. Obviously, it's great to get those records. You don't think about them during the game, but just to come here, we spoke about our record at Brookie. we know how hard it is to come here and win. I think we've won the last 5 out of 10 or something. We've only had 10 wins here, so it was important for us, for our old boys, for all our fans, to come out tonight and get a result, regardless of who was scoring points. Just really happy with the result, 2 points.
0: Yeah, it was 2 points, a very important 2 points. You boys are on a roll, there's no doubt about that. And I think there's a different feel to other years. I know there's a long way to go. You've still got 6 before the end of the season. But some of those early exits in previous semi-finals, they hurt.
3: Yeah, and obviously old scars hurt, and you learn your lessons from those ones, and hopefully we've learned ours. But like you said, it's so far to go, and we've got to keep building. We like flying under the radar at the moment. We've had a big couple of weeks, so get the 2 points, go back to our beach, and enjoy our sun around our side.
0: And you knew it was going to be an important game for Manly. They've been on a little bit of a downer. They needed to win this game to keep in touch with things. So you had to start well, and that's exactly what you did.
3: Yeah, no, they're always a physical side. We knew it was their old boys. We spoke about their situation and what they had up for grabs, and we know how much Foz means to them as a coach, and obviously I've played with Foz and understand how good of a coach and as a bloke he is. So although I'll be hurting for him, like I said, I focus on our squad here, and the most important thing was coming here, starting fast and getting the result.
0: And Nicho Hynes and Braden Trindall, are they killing it?
3: Yeah, no, that's what happens when them two get their stuff together, and I'm just really enjoying. I think the best thing about them is their defence. They're working hard on it, Tricky scrambling, Nicho scrambling, and you know, to hold a squad like that to 12 points is not easy. So Fitzy will be happy with our defence. Probably that last 20 or so minutes, it was a bit fluffy around, but we'll go back and champion sides, you know, put their foot on their throat. So we'll look at that and get back to it.
0: Well done, Renato. A great win, and you're back on your beach, and that's against the Rabbitohs next Sunday.
3: Well, cheers, mate. Thank you very much.
1: Yeah, that'll be a big game too, won't it? Cronulla-Sutherland hosting South Sydney, the 2 o'clock game next Sunday afternoon. So Ronaldo Mulitalo, who scored a couple of the Sharks' 8 tries down there with John Gibbs, and with you for about another 8 minutes before the majority of you will join Declan Byrne, Matt Elliott and Kiana Takarangi at Leichhardt Oval for the NRLW fourth round matchup between the West Tigers and the Sydney Roosters. Uh-oh, Louie, calm down. CSC for Talakai's down there with John Gibbs.
0: I've got to tell you, CSC for Luke Lewis said he touches you fairly frequently and you got a body like granite. What do you think about that? That's not true, surely. No, the granite part is, but not. Louie.
4: I guess I've got to thank my old man for that. I've got his genes, so can't be any more blessed than that.
0: No, well, you know what? You've been great off the bench, and this is a really well-balanced side. You're loving what you're doing at the moment.
4: Yeah, definitely. It's been something we've been building towards for the last 4 years, and you know, there's a couple of us leaving, so it's even more important this year to go out with the bang. So
0: I said that to Ronaldo. I said, you've been really well placed in previous years, but it's been disappointing the manner in which you've gone out. So there's only one way to turn that around, that's to win. And it seems like you're building towards that.
4: Yeah, definitely. We've got a solid period now. We don't get any more breaks, but it's just got to be... Everyone's just got to dig in, and we've got to be gritty, got to be tough, got to be selfless and give ourselves to the team and put our best foot forward every week.
0: Yeah, and I think the forwards are doing a really good job, and you're important to that end, but it gives an opportunity for Blake Braley to scoot out of dummy half and for Nicho and Braden to have got such a nice balance now.
4: Yeah, definitely. Us big boys, we've got a big role to lay the platform for them, give them that extra bit of kick when

0: when they need when they get the opportunities to play, they can play while the other middle platform is a bit fatigued.
1: Now, always a special day for you, I'd imagine. You made your debut with South Sydney way back, and you play them at home next week.
0: Yeah, yeah, definitely. It's a bittersweet one. It's actually, if I get picked to play, so it'll be my 150th. So, what a way to celebrate the 150th and to go against the old club.
1: I'll have a word to Fitzy, mate. You'll be in, don't worry. Well done.
0: Thank you. Appreciate it.
2: CC Vitalik with John Gibbs. So the table, after 21 rounds, 6 rounds to play, Penrith on top, 34 points. Sydney Roosters second, 32. Warriors third, 30. Cronulla Sutherland fourth on 30. Then the Dolphins, 28. South Sydney, 26. Newcastle, 26. North Queensland, 26. Outside the eight, Canterbury Bankstown, 24. Manly Ringa, 22. Canberra, 22. Melbourne, 20. Brisbane, 18. Parramatta, 18. West Tigers, 18. Now third last. Gold Coast, 16. And St George Illawarra on 10. And I'll run through the games to come next weekend in a moment. Very quick one, Gibbsy, down to you as you check in with Manly Warringah.
1: Yeah, Ruben Garrick and Hamoli Olakau'atu just having a chat here. Hamoli, that was a tough day at the office.
3: Yeah, of course. You know, it's always a tough day when you lose. It's proud of the boys' efforts, but it's still not good enough.
1: What do you put it down to, though? It was such a good start under Foz. You've now lost four in a row and things are getting a little bit hairy as, you know, the side, so everyone sort of really compressed.
3: Well, you know, at the end of the day, you know, it all comes down to attitude, you know, and we turned up and we missed the jump from the get-go. So, like I said, it's all about attitude. I've just got to keep turning up and keep showing up.
1: Well, you got to buy, and then you can reassess and come home strongly in the last six games. You're still in with a fighting chance.
3: Yeah, of course. We've got to go back to the drawing board and see where we went wrong, and connect up next week or the week after. I'm ready to go when we play Storms up in Perth.
1: Disappointing one today, but thanks for joining us on ABC Sport, Hamoli.
3: Cheers.
2: Hamoli Olakau'atu with John Gibbs. 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North Queensland and the Roosters at Townsville Stadium with Quentin Hull, Grant Bell and Laurie Spina. 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Friday night, we'll be on air from 5:30 at Wollongong Stadium. Myself, Louie and John Gibbs. 6 o'clock kickoff, St George Illawarra against the Dolphins. And then Melbourne Storm plays Canterbury Bankstown at Amy Park with Brett Sprigg, Ryan Hoffman and Ian Cohen. Saturday, we're on air from 2 p.m. Myself, Matthew Elliott, Michael Carrianis at Glen Willow Stadium. What is he called? The Wembley of the West, Ken Sutcliffe. We'll be there at Mudgee. But the 3 o'clock game's at Robina Stadium. Gold Coast Titans against the Warriors. Spriggy calling that one with Clint Schafowski and Karina Brown. We'll call Penrith and Canberra at Mudgee. And that's at 5:30. 7:30 at Lang Park, Brisbane against Newcastle with Q, Billy Moore and Zane Bojack. And then next Sunday, we're on air from midday. We'll be at Western Sydney Stadium. 2 o'clock Cronulla Sharks v Rabbitohs with Brett Sprigg, Dean Halitau. And then at 4 o'clock, Western Sydney Stadium, West Tigers and the Parramatta Eels will be there. Louis, your ABC Player of the Year points after the Sharks' 48-12 thrashing of Manly Warringah.
4: Oh, Nicho Hynes gets my 3. He was outstanding tonight. It spiders on him. His defence was great. He set up 1,000 tries. His goal kicking was amazing. He had a 20-point haul as well. So he couldn't get any better for Nicho Hynes. He played amazing. So he gets my 3. I went Brake Bailey for 2 through in the middle of the field. Really good in defence. His service and his running game outstanding. So he gets my 2. And Braden Trindle for 1. The spine. The young one, it's been unlucky to miss out. It's obviously Will Kennedy. But the spine for the Sharks, brilliant.
2: So 3 points Nicho Hynes. 2 points Blake Brayley. 1 point to William Kennedy. So still a lot more to come here on NRL Sunday. Now, for those of you sticking around, Louie and I will be here with Gibbsy until 6:30, but the majority of you are off to the NRLW very, very shortly. And here we had all 3 grades and all big wins for the Sharks or the Sharks Feeder Club. Jersey Flegg, Cronulla 36 defeated Manly Warringah 12, and it only got worse for Manly from there. In the New South Wales Cup, Newtown defeated Manly Warringah 52-6, and here 48-12 winners over Manly in the NRL. 8 tries and 8 from 8 for Nicho Hynes. And Gibbsy will join us back in the box as well for...

0: the last 20 minutes for those staying with us. 3 points in the ABC Player of the Year, Nicho Hynes. 2 to Blake Brayley, 1 to William Kennedy. But Nicho, a try and 8 from 8, a 20-point haul from him, and he's now at 26 goals in a row, which is an incredible streak. And what Manly were in could do from here, goodness me, who knows? Because they've gone from looking so impressive under Kieran Foran to looking like a team that season has just gone to gowings. And maybe that injury, the hammy at Robina Stadium last week to Tom Trbojevic, was one step too far for the Manly Warringah Seagulls. So they go down already today in the NRLW. Warriors 14 defeated Parramatta 12. Brisbane 30 defeated Newcastle 12. Now, for the majority of our listeners, we're off. Louis, great job. I'll catch you next Friday in the Gong.
1: Can't wait. See you down there, and thank you.
0: All right. Thank you to John Gibbs. Thank you to our producer, Ralph Tucker. Our man of sound, Dennis Carnahan. For those sticking with us, you're going to hear that song again about MC1 and MC2. Thank you to the J-Dog, Adam Jones. You've been there all weekend. Thank you, Jonesy, back in the studio. And thank you for listening. Let's get to Leichhardt. Declan Byrne, good evening.
2: Thank you, Maury. Yes, there might not be any more games for the Tigers men at Leichhardt until 2028, but their NRLW team have 2 clashes this season at the 8th Wonder, and tonight is the first of those against the Sydney Roosters. It is as tough as it gets, though, for the West Tigers. They lost to the Red Hot Broncos last week, and then they come up against the other undefeated team in the NRLW so far through 3 3/4 rounds, the Roosters, who've had 3 really hard-fought, gutsy wins of their own. So can the Tigers find their first ever win against the Roosters, or do the Tricolours continue their undefeated ways? We'll find out over the next couple of hours. It is great to have your company here on ABC Sport, on local radio, Sport Digital in New South Wales, Queensland and ACT, and on ABC Listen. My name's Declan Byrne, and alongside me tonight, the first of 3. Well, I'm the first of 3. Matty, you're the second. Matty Elliott, how you doing?
3: I'm doing real well, Declan. I just wonder if there's a bit of karma happening here.
2: Okay, all right.
3: Because we just heard, like, a bird get beaten by a sharp-toothed animal.
2: Yeah, yeah, okay.
3: So we've got a rooster versus a tiger here tonight, and I just think that could be... Like, it's not like me to be slightly strange, mate, but I'm just thinking that could be an omen for an upset.
2: I like this. You've played and coached over 450 games at the highest level, and we're going for the simplicity of bird versus sharp-toothed animal off the top.
3: Well, it's already happened.
2: Yeah, you're right.
3: It just happened at Brookvale. So, again, that's as good as my analysis gets, by the way.
2: Yeah, no, give us something serious. Look at this game tonight. The Roosters, as I said, they're 3 from 3. The Tigers had that positive start, lost to the Broncos. Do you give the Tigers a shot against a team who most are saying it's basically them and the Broncos in the grand final?
3: And I get why people are saying that. The absence of Taron Aiken definitely isn't a bad thing for the Tigers. It's not a great thing for the Roosters, but I think it's a major challenge for them. And the big thing they need to do is control ruck speed, because what the Roosters do better than any other team is generate ruck speed. And as soon as they get some space, they've got so much strike in their outside backs. They get the ball to them quickly, and they become a real dangerous team. So it'll be in a real

0: Really interesting contest tonight.
1: I'll get to that team news in a minute, but yes, Taron Aiken out of the Roosters tonight. They've had a little reshuffle, but firstly, let's introduce the third member of our team. She's down there on the sideline already. Cook Island Rugby League royalty, Kiana Takarangi. Welcome.
2: Evening, boys. Great to be here with you both. It's a lovely evening here at Leichhardt. It's not too bad, actually. It's 16 degrees here, a little bit of dew on the field, but it is going to be great conditions for a good game of footy.
1: Hey, you've played with and against the Roosters. What makes them so hard to beat? Again, it feels like the same in 2026. Yeah, everything has to go right if you want to get over them.
2: Yeah, absolutely. And they just have so much talent across the field, literally from their 1 to 18. You know, their bench, we mentioned it just before, the bench all could be starters in the Roosters. Yeah. So they're just a strong outfit, but I hope the Tigers really put on a good performance tonight. They've got plenty to play for, like we mentioned before. Two big milestone matches for two of the girls as their families are here lining up on the field ready to welcome them out. So plenty to play for. I hope they turn up tonight. I hope it's a good game.
1: Yeah, it is 50 games for a couple of Tigers players, Holly Wheeler and Sala Tongatuki, and also for the Roosters, Jess Sergis. Let's run you through those teams now, because Taron Aiken is the big name to go out of the Roosters side. I'll run through the West Tigers first of all. So Caitlin Turnbull at fullback, the wingers Emily Bass and Lily Rogan. In the centres, Namoi Geisa and Shanai Lendl. In the halves at 5'8", Faith Manira and Racine McGregor, the halfback. At lock, Holly Wheeler. In the second row, Kezi Apps, the skipper, and Shaylee Bent. The front rowers, Sala Tongatuki, as I said, bringing up 50 games for the NRLW. Shanice Monshaw will partner her. And Salma Noor is the hooker. Christian Pio, Harmony Crichton, Brooke Talataina, and Portia Burke comes into the 17, which means Tara Reinke shifts out. So that's the one change for the Tigers to their named team. As the Roosters run through, they are out on the field waiting to go, and the shuffle has happened because with Taron Aiken out, it's pushed Bridie Parker to fullback. The two wingers for the Roosters, Jamie Fressard and Mia Wood, who comes into the team off the 18th spot. The two centres, Isabel Kelly, the skipper, and Jess Sergis, game number 50. Jocelyn Kelleher at 5'8". Corbin Baxter is moving from fullback to halfback. The lock is Liv Koenig. In the second row, Jasmine Strange and Saraya Pucky. In the front row, Millie Elliott and Otessa Pule. And Keely Nizza is the hooker. And on the interchange, Shorten Burton, Aliyah Nasio in for her first game of the year after that four-game suspension. Reema Butler and Amber Hall. And we're just about ready to go. The Tigers have made their way through that tunnel. A final prediction from you, Matt Elliott.
0: Yeah, Declan, I can't go past the Roosters, mate. They've just been so dominant, and they showed some real poise last week in a tough contest with the Raiders. So I'll lean their way.
1: Okay, the Roosters will kick off. They'll be running from left to right on your radio dial. So towards the southern end, the Tigers to receive first. The final match of round four in the NRLW, the Roosters against the Tigers here at Leichhardt Oval on ABC Sport. And we are underway. A missed pickup from Racine McGregor means Kezi Apps cleans up. She picks it up and is tackled 22 metres in from the eastern side, 18 metres away on first, and there's the 50-gamer Sala Tongatuki, who relishes that contact over the 20, brought down by Koenig and Strange on second tackle. Geisa, big hit up. You could hear that one through the effects mics. Massive contact, third tackle for the Tigers as they bring it from right to left on your radio dial, 32 metres out. Shaylee Bent on this left edge. She's picked up and driven back and tackled on the 40, 10 metres in. On this western side, fourth tackle. They move it inboard. Wheeler is lifted in that tackle, but the Roosters were alert to it. So five tackles down, still in their defensive half. The boot of Racine McGregor sends it deep. And that is a knock-on from Mia Wood, who is back in the team. No, Belinda Sharp has said that was not a knock-on.
0: I don't agree with Belinda on that one, Declan. I think she definitely knocked that on. But what a great first set by both teams.
1: And they're up and going. The Roosters may be lucky to have possession. 22 metres out, right in front of the stick. Second tackle. Kiana, that was right in front of you. How did you judge that?
2: Boys, it was definitely a knock-on. The touchy was about 15 metres away from it, though. Missed it.
1: And if the West Tigers need everything to go right, early signs are they're already getting little bits that aren't.
0: Field position would be a really big thing. And as we see there, the Roosters going through the middle third already.
1: Good metres. They get to halfway through Nizo. We've played

0: 90 seconds here, nil all as they shift to the left through Parker and then with Koenig, who gets over her attacking 40. So that is the set for the Roosters. Slow play the ball, move it towards the left of centre. Pucky gives it to Kelly, who puts it on her boot, and the knock on. Well, that one will be called. Caitlin Turnbull at the back for the Tigers. Matty Elliott, they can't not rule that one. No doubt about that knock-on.
1: Yeah, that was a massive knock-on there. And just, again, fielding the ball on the ground can be difficult, but it's one of those ones you've got to let the ball get to the side of you and then dive on it. Giving this type of field position to the Roosters team is danger times 100.
0: So there'll be a scrum 20 metres in on the far side here, the Wayne Pearce Hill side, and just 15 metres out from their attacking try line, the Roosters have the first chance to put points on the board. Scrum is fed, comes out to Kelleher, has runners galore. She picks out Kelly. Sturgis takes it, and the 50 gamer is tackled 11 metres away, just to the left of the post. And he's out of dummy half to Millie Elliott. Straight, hard to the line. Three or four Tigers, including Wheeler and Noor, keep her out. They're a metre short here. They skip to the left, through the hands. Kelleher, cut out pass. Kelly just feeds Pressard, and the Roosters are in. Inside 4 minutes. And Jamie Fressard, try number 27, now the greatest try scorer in Roosters NRLW history. She can't help but score. They are in the corner, the far left corner, on 4 minutes. Matt Elliott, Roosters 4-0. Kick to come. Early signs are the Roosters are off and running.
1: Yeah, as I said, you can't give them that field position. And that question asked right between the posts by Millie Elliott sucked in about four defenders there. And what a pass by Kelleher to the edge there. That was with try-scoring play. It was like a bullet.
0: Kiana Takarangi, we've seen two knock-ons. What, is it slippery down there at all? Can you get a gauge on it?
2: Yeah, there is a little bit of dew here on the field, so not surprised there's been a couple of errors, but I do feel for the Tigers. They're definitely hard done by not getting that call down this end of the field. But like you said, Maddie, the Roosters are too good. You give them the ball that close to the try line, they're probably going to find it.
0: Jamie Fressard, she is just a beast. So five tries in six Origin games. As I said, 27 tries now for the Roosters. She was equal with Jess Sturgis coming into tonight. Well, she doesn't care that it's Jess's 50th. She's going to go over for a try no matter what.
1: And it was a great finish. But as I said, Kelleher's pass to the left there.
0: Yep.
1: My goodness, you know, we talk about who isn't in the team. We probably should have focused on who is in the Haas because that was a beautiful pass.
0: From the sideline, Jocelyn Kelleher, and just waved away. Gave it a good strike from just a yard in on the eastern side. Not converted. So 4.5 minutes have been played here at Leichhardt Oval on ABC Sport on this Sunday night. It is Roosters 4-0 Tigers.
1: Yeah, well, again, this will be a really good test for the Tigers' mentality. They've got some experienced players in their team. They've got to get straight back into their systems because their first attacking set was great and so was their first defensive set. Unfortunately, they came up with an error on that last play.
0: Manera sets the ball in the middle of the ground. The crowd are in full voice tonight. They love coming here. No more men's games until 2028 at Leichhardt Oval. The NRLW girls this season have two games, this being the first. They'll play the last round here at Leichhardt Oval. Ball falls off the tee. Any wind to speak of, Kiana?
2: No wind. Okay. Can't blame the wind, sorry.
0: All right. This is taking a while to set, so they'll do the old...
1: I think the ball might have been a little frightened by the crowd there. Like, it might be the biggest crowd I've seen here, but there's no lack of passion, that's for sure.
0: Your voice. The kickoff eventually comes. Balls to Jasmine Strange, 10 metres in on the western side. She's tackled 20 metres out from her own line. Knees out at dummy half to Millie Elliott. Runs into three, including Sulla Tongatuki. Sulla not chosen in Origin. Millie Elliott was the one who came in for New South Wales this year. They give it to Koenig, another Origin star. Over the 30 to 35, and that ruck speed Matt Elliott talked about is there straight away on third tackle. And they get him high tackle by the look of it. The Roosters have the penalty in the middle of Leichhardt Oval.
1: Yeah, Koenig, as I said, she's just got a way of late movement, gets a nose through the line and generates that ruck speed that makes the Roosters so, so dangerous, followed up by a high tackle because a player coming over that ad line with such speed.
0: And the tap and go will be from 35. Kelly taps. They weren't set yet. In fact, Kelly tapped at 35 out. She

0: had another 5 metres up her sleeve. So the Roosters even giving the Tigers some extra metres. Belinda Sharp, the referee, says, now bring it forward. Pucky with the first hit up. 22 metres away, brought down. Knees up. First receiver to Koenig, who's dumped on her back 18 metres away, middle of the park. Roosters leading 4-0. We've played 6.5 minutes to Kelleher through the hands. Nice read from Giesa. She jumped out of the line for the Tigers and clapped Isabel Kelly. 10 metres away, just to the right of the post. They come to the middle, and Koenig, who loves putting it down under the black dock, she drives those legs to within a metre. And that'll be fourth tackle. A metre away in front of the post. Knees up. Goes to Kelleher. Has the short option. Uses Pucky. Doesn't get through. Tigers swarm on her. 1 metre away. Knees up. Sees half a gap. She tries to burrow in low and hard, but he's kept out. So it'll be a set changeover.
1: What about that defensive effort there from the Tigers? Because they got asked some real questions, didn't they, in that set? The Roosters look super potent, but I've got to actually tip my hat to the Tigers' defensive display right across their team.
0: Emily Bass with the first hit up. She's still 5 metres in front of her own line. They're going to have to get some yardage here, the Tigers, as they work it out of their own half. Giesa has another crack. She gets 12 away, just to the right of the post on second. They come to Shaylee Bent, one of those experienced players they brought in, and she's tackled. It's game number 55 for Shaylee Bent. Top six in the NRLW. As the Tigers keep trying to find metres, but the Roosters' defence pummels them. Turnbull can't make yards. Millie Elliott and Strange keeping her inside her defensive 40. That is the set complete. Racine McGregor was under pressure, so her kick lands 32 metres away from the try line. Fressard on the bounce, and they will start their set just short of the 40. Kiana Takarangi on the sideline. Roosters are dominant this first 6 or 8 minutes.
2: Yeah, they have. The Tigers girls really had to roll up their sleeves and take some tough carries there. And it was a really good, good kick pressure by the Roosters to put that pressure on Racine. She didn't get the best kick away there.
0: Isabel Kelly over halfway now on third tackle. That is 7.5 minutes played here at Leichhardt Oval. Roosters still leading 4-0 against the Tigers. NRLW Sunday on ABC Sport. Hope you're enjoying the company, however you're listening. The Roosters, 33 away. Short ball from Koenig, and running straight through is Atessa Pule. Brilliant tackle. Bootlaces from the fullback from Turnbull, but they're out on the left here. Quick hands will do it for the Roosters. Kelleher to Kelly. Held up. Apps gets over and defends for her life. And they keep the Roosters out just. It'll be another changeover, and they'll start their set 1 metre out from their own line in the far eastern corner.
1: Yeah, that scramble defence there from the Tigers was fantastic. That one, what about Koenig again? She's got the full box and dice. Not only has she got the great carry, just a short ball there, put a teammate straight through a hole. Tigers under the pressure.
0: Lendl tackled 18 from her own line, 20 metres in on the eastern side. Tonga Tuki just a gain of 4 metres. So they're over their 20 on the fourth tackle. Wheeler, first receiver. She gains 8 or so. Held up in the tackle. That'll be last. They are inside their 30, the Tigers, trailing 4-0. They come to the left. Shaylee Bent off her left foot. Steps, tries to palm off Pule. That is not easy to do. Now it's last. So that was fourth. Fifth tackle, 38 metres away from their own line. To the left. McGregor puts up a bomb. Parker is under it, and she takes it in off the wing tonight, and she skips out of one tackle, gets over halfway, and is brought down by Rogan. 46 metres from the try line. The Roosters, easy metres once more. That's Baxter to Kelly to Sergis, who's over the 30 now. 15 metres in, near side to us, out of dummy half. Knees up. They're 22 metres away. Feeds Elliott. She's tackled. On third, Roosters, such easy metres. They lead 4-0 over the Tigers. Shift to the left, Kelleher to Kelly to Fressard. She has 18 metres to go. She burns one, she burns two. Fressard has a double inside 11 minutes. Well, that wasn't game over when she got it, but she just burnt her opposite winger. And on 11.5 minutes, Fressard has a double. Roosters 8-0. She dots down in the exact same spot. In the southeastern corner.
1: Yeah, that shift to the left again. Kello does a beautiful pass there. Wow, it was just perfect. Isabel Kelly took the ball and just promoted it to her winger. But I'll tell you what, Mia Wood can take a big part of that, catching that high ball, had four defenders on her, skipped away and then made 30 metres afterwards, and that created the momentum for the Roosters in that set.
0: Kiana Takarangi on the sideline.
2: I was going to say exactly the same thing, Maddie. It was such a good start to the set. There was a big kick chase by the Tigers, but just a little bit of footwork getting around. But Frezza, that's her ninth try now in just seven games. She's playing outstanding.
0: Such a gun. Game number 41 for the 29-year-old. She has doubles this year now in three of four games, Matt.
1: She's like Milky Jenkins.
0: Oh, she is. She doesn't do it in singles.
1: Wow, and I tell you what, that shows the skill of the Roosters. So that wasn't just powering through the line, just the passing, you know, out in front of the player there, the catch and pass shows that they're so well coached.
0: So Kelleher again from the same spot on the 20-metre line, basically where it meets the sideline. She's second go at it, and this one is successful. Jocelyn Kelleher doesn't miss too many, and she won't miss two in a row from the same spot. The leading point scorer in NRLW history converts. Jamie Fressard with both tries. Jocelyn Kelleher is one from two.
1: You can just see the Roosters also sucking the life out of the Tigers here. The Tigers have been pushing off the back fence whenever they've been in possession. And just the relentlessness of the Roosters coming at them in attack. I think they're a little disappointed with their start to last week. And that's obviously been addressed as a whole team.
0: They are set to go. Tigers will kick off deep as they can, down towards the 10-metre line, fielded easily by Corbin Baxter, who has the one on her back, but is playing as a halfback tonight. If you just joined us, Taryn Aiken, the laid out for the Roosters, it has not bothered them. They've looked on top, and questions about potentially a hair pull on Millie Elliott. She gets up, and referee Belinda Sharp allows it to play. So the Roosters move to their left, and Poulet hits up just short of 20 on the second. Koenig goes in this time. Three, bring her down on the 30. That is third. 25 metres in from the eastern side. Nisa says, Millie Elliott, you're up next again. Her second carry in the set. She's turned and dumped on her back. Over halfway now, the Roosters are. They come to the right. Kelleher, short ball to Strange. They read it well, the Tigers' defence. 15 metres in on the western side, 35 metres away from the Roosters' try line. They've crossed twice already. Knees up, dummies left, chip over the top. Well read. That was nice play from Rogan, who was wise to it. The winger came back and caught her on the full, and she is tackled centre of the park, 20 metres away from her own line.
1: I want to be clear for our listeners here. The Tigers are playing really good footy there. The yardage sets are going great, and also, you know, their prowess and attack is there. It's just the potency of this Roosters side are so many questions. And again, defensively, they're showing up as well, the Roosters. They're just absolutely pummeling every ball carrier.
0: Apps with a run. 25 metres out. She's tackled. They come to the left to Geisa. She's brought down in front of the post, 35 metres away. They bring it left. Shaylee Bent charges up straight into backstart, just short of halfway, and that is the set. They are not able to attack in there in the way that the part of the ground they want to be. So it's a kick to the air and another safe take there. Racine McGregor sent that up so high as she could. Bridie Parker equal to the task in front of you, Kiana.
2: Yeah, it was a great take there again by Bridie Parker. The Roosters have just made their first interchange, putting Rima Butler on there for Kessa Buller. So some power coming on from the bench.
0: It is power galore for the Roosters, but they finished both of their best opportunities. If you've just joined us here on ABC Sport, Roosters 10, Tigers 0. We've played 15 minutes in the first half, and the Roosters again making easy metres. They are just over halfway on fourth tackle. There's the first carry for the first sub for the Roosters tonight. Rima Butler still going, drives the legs over the 30. She is tough to put down. That is the tackle, the set complete. Shifts to the right, kick from Kelleher down towards Turnbull. Under serious pressure, she takes it just a metre out from her try line as Jess Sergis arrived. That was brave.
1: Declan, have you seen the West Tigers start a set outside their 10-metre this half of footy?
0: I don't think it's happened, no.
1: Just they're pushing off the back fence, and this Roosters team are just relentless with their energy.
0: They are still inside their 10-metre line. Oh. This is third tackle. Roosters not giving them an inch. Turnbull, first receiver, skips out to the right to try and find some sort of space. That's not there. Brought down 15 metres in, 15 metres out on the eastern side. Lendl, she's mobbed by four. We've played 15 and a half minutes and they're still 3 and 4 in every tackle, the Roosters. The energy, the enthusiasm, that's the set complete. Kicking from inside her 30 is McGregor and waiting back there is Parker. It's too easy. She's going to be tackled on halfway. Kiana Roosters, this must be their best start this year to a game.
2: Yeah, it's been a really dominant start to the game for the Roosters. They're in complete control. The Tigers they're trying hard, but they just need a little bit more on the kick. I'd love to see Racine put a bit more on it and make the Roosters have to come out of their own end.
0: Jasmine Strange is tackled. They stayed on her too long, and the penalty goes the way of the Roosters on the 40-metre line. Oh, that is not what the Tigers needed, Matty.
1: No, and one of the things the Roosters have shown they're very good at is offset plays with field position. So buckle up. I've got a feeling we might be seeing some more points this set.
0: We've played 16 and a half minutes here at Leichhardt Oval. It's been all Roosters. The tricolours have had a weight of territory. I don't think the Tigers have had it inside their attacking half, and the Roosters now start this set. Tackled 22 metres away is Strange. Bring it inboard just to the right of the post. Second tackle, 18 metres away, Elliott is brought down. Nisa to Koenig. She loves it from here. Gets over that 10-metre line now on third tackle. Nizza skips past one to Kelleher. Oh, don't tell me. It's copy, paste, Frezard. Oh, the Tigers just keep her out. And, oh, it only lasts a second because straight out of dummy half, Isabel Kelly spots a gap on the short side. And she goes down and puts the ball down for the third time in the exact same spot. Southeastern corner. The crowd is silenced because it is 14-0 to the Roosters. And you picked it, Matty. Set play, as soon as they go left, they look ultra dangerous.
1: Well, I tell you what, you are also right in your description, is their play to their left-hand side was a cut and paste. Twice they've scored straight away from it. That time, Isabel Kelly gets the dummy half, looks out to her right-hand side, doesn't even dummy, just bends that way slightly and goes down that short side and puts the ball, slams the ball down. Kelleher kicking from the same spot. She's starting to get deja vu.
0: 18 minutes into this first half. It is 14-0, kick to come. We've got tries to Fressard. That's a double. And now Izzy Kelly is in for her 26th try in Roosters colours. Kiana, this is looking scary. If you're a Tigers fan listening right now, this has been probably the toughest 21st 18 or so minutes you could have hoped for.
2: Yeah, you're right. And I think you mentioned the word relentless, Maddie, and that's exactly what the Roosters are. They are doing everything right at the moment. The Tigers, they're trying hard, but they have no field position, and giving the ball to the Roosters, you know, outside of their 30 to start their sets, we're just going to keep seeing more and more points.
0: So for the third time tonight, Jocelyn Kelleher will kick from just inside the eastern touchline. 20 metres out. She's one from two and make it two from three. She had the mistake on the first one, but she is auto-corrected to perfection.
1: What a striker of the ball she is. Let's just hit the rewind button. Go right back to what we presume was a knock-on.
0: Oh, cruel.
1: But I'm just saying that the whole game has changed from that moment, hasn't it?
0: Yeah.
1: They put a kick in, they get a knock-on from the West Tigers, and they've just been pushing off the back fence against this relentless Roosters team that is just so brutal.
0: If you're just joining us here on ABC Sport, the two NRL games completed. The Titans made it two in a row for the first time this year, beating the Dragons 38-18, and the Sharks demolished Manly 48-12. In the NRLW, the Warriors beating the Eels 14-12, and the Broncos edging out the Knights 30-12 after it was all locked up at halftime. So the Broncos remain undefeated. The Roosters here, the other undefeated team, and, well, 19 minutes into this clash, they are looking like keeping up that perfect record. It is 16-0. The Roosters in possession. Koenig over the 40 on third tackle. Once more, they are meter eaters tonight here at Leichhardt Oval. Rima Butler, that won't stop, and the penalty goes the way of the Roosters. A high tackle, Kiana, and another bit of free territory for the away side.
2: Yeah, they just can't afford to be doing this, giving the Roosters more good ball. They're making life hard for themselves, boys.
0: What are the leaders out there saying right now, Matty Elliott, in the Tigers camp? Because it is warfare.
1: I could give you a quote if you like.
0: Is it okay for radio? Yes.
1: That's what they're saying at

0: the moment because they've had no possession and the whole time they've been pushing off their back fence. And you can see that the energy is just evaporating from this team.
1: Well, that's at least a good bit of defensive effort. Oh. They push them back. It comes to Elliott and the ball comes free. Nice tackle, Kiana Takarangi. That is the defensive stoicism you want to see from a team that are 16-0 down.
2: Absolutely. Exactly what they needed then was Holly Wheeler stepping up, one of the milestone ladies of this game, coming up with a great shot on Millie Elliott to force the ball and get the ball back for their team.
0: And the key thing here, Declan, is that, right, they've got possession from a set play. They'll get over halfway. They don't need to score from this set. What they need to do is have a really good set collectively and finish it really well.
1: Geisa with the first hit up, so they are over the 30. Can they get an attacking play inside their forward 50? Let's have a look as they go through the middle. It was a really slow play, the ball. So the Roosters were set. Three of them arrived with force on Christian Peel, who is out there. Tripping out a dummy half is Noor. Actually bamboozles the Roosters a little bit, and the dummy half gains a dozen or so metres. They are at halfway, and they get the penalty. And you can hear the crowd. Quick tap. They're off and running. The Tigers, they're not wasting any time. 16-0 down, and we've played 21 minutes. They start this set 32 metres away, right in front of the post. If they can come down here and get points immediately, that changes the mood of this whole game. Lendl still trying to get free of the tackle. She's 22 metres away eventually. To McGregor to the left, to Christian Peel. Turns the back, thinks about an offload, keeps the ball in hand. They're 12 metres away, just to the left of the post. Noor switches back in front of the post to Wheeler, the 50 gamer. Palms off one, gets to 3 metres away. They've still got a play here. Noor thinks about it out of dummy half, tries to find a gap, but the Roosters wise to it. So that is fifth, 1 metre away, under the post. Kick comes from McGregor. No, she holds on to it, eventually kicks it wide. The leap comes from Bass. Tapped back, oh, it's gone over the sideline. And you heard leave it, leave it, leave it, because the Roosters didn't need to worry. It was tapped off the Tigers. And Belinda Sharp is just going to check this. On 22 minutes, score is 16-0 to the Roosters.
0: Well, it's a captain's challenge. The Tigers are challenging the ruling that it came off their hand, and I think they've got a good case here. But the question will be whether it came... I think it was the Roosters' hand that it touched last, whether it
3: Tigers
0: came
3: kick chase
0: forward off
3: the
0: Tigers' hand first.
1: Just seeing this slow-mo as the kick was over towards that northeastern corner. Maddie Elliott, how are your eyes? Can you see who that comes off first? That is a tough one for the bunker. Peter Goff in the bunker tonight.
0: Yeah, I think it actually hits the Roosters' hand.
3: We're just looking
1: Bass
3: through all
1: competing
3: that angles.
1: With Fressard. Kiana Takarangi. Any intel from your vantage point?
2: Oh, it's on the other side of the field, boys. From the replay, it looks like it was a knock-on by the Roosters.
1: All right. Listening to ABC Sport, NRLW Sunday, the final rugby league match of the weekend.
3: We're
1: here with
3: Roosters.
1: Declan Byrne, Matt Elliott, and Kiana Takarangi.
3: First, you just need to go wide to look at perspective.
1: It looks like Peter Goff has ruled. As we see another replay. Jamie Fressard's left hand is the one that looks like it touches it first,
3: the
1: and then it goes into...
3: The ball forward from the Roosters into the Tigers player. The captain's challenge is successful.
0: But you need to get a job in there. Do you need a reference?
1: 2020, that's what they call me. They don't.
0: Well, you can tell by the very expensive spectacles I've got on that my vision's not fantastic. But here we go, Tigers... The scrum 10 metres out. Can they take advantage of this field position that they've finally got?
1: So it was adjudged to have come off the hand of Fressard, which means a Tigers scrum 10 metres out. Set play here for the home side. Can they get on the board? Roosters are up 16-0. We've played 22 and a half minutes. Tackle one just short of the line. Talataina in that purple headgear is out there. Ball comes free. Three in the tackle. And it's picked up by Jasmine Strange. It was a knock-on in front of you, Kiana Takarangi.
2: Yeah, disappointing first touch there by Brooke Talataina, but it's the Roosters. They're in there in numbers, getting up in her face and just forcing that error.
1: Disappointing for the Tigers, who effectively had two cracks there. You said you don't need to get points. In the end, they got close enough to probably think they should have got some points.
0: Oh, I tell you what, there was a nice little play at that ball and that tackle, but exactly right, Declan. You can't surrender possession when you finally get some field position, even if you just end up doing a whole set and take a bit of energy out of the Roosters team.
1: So the Roosters begin their set.

0: on their own defensive 10-meter line. They have the lead, though. It is still 16-0. 12 minutes left in this first half here on NRLW Sunday. Nice defensive vigour from the Tigers. In there is Pio and Manira bringing down Pucky. Koenig slammed on her back, 30 metres out, right in front of the posts. Roosters work it out of their defensive half. And another run over the 40, driving the legs. Kezzy Apps in there, the skip up. They come to the left. It's proven dangerous tonight. Kelleher this time picks out Pucky. Couple of more subs out there. So Aliyah Nasio is there for the Roosters. That'll be fifth, just inside their attacking half. Kelleher goes to the air, and a nice take from Turnbull. And then she takes off. Good speed, picked it up, and ran another dozen metres. First tackle over the 30, 20 metres in on that far side. They give it to Bass. Strange, one-on-one tackle. Nice connection. Just short of 40 metres, still in their defensive half. McGregor, Talataina, Tegisa. She's 15 metres in, now 20 metres in as she steps in on her left and will play the ball right on halfway, maybe even beyond. She punches through the legs there and gets over halfway. Talataina in at scrum half. Tigers, fourth tackle now. And Tonga Tuki in the 50th game. Last play here. Racine McGregor through the hands. It's coming up for the Tigers. Racine McGregor out to the right. 28 metres away, 20 metres in. Feigns the kick, throws it to Apps. Through half a gap, has her arms free. Offload, Manira. They're going to spin it to the left. To Shaylee Bent, who drops a ball that she should have taken. Oh, she had two Roosters in front of her and two Tigers outside her. It was a pretty good shot to try, and unfortunately, Shaylee Bent just couldn't control. So the Roosters will bring it out of their own 20, brought down on first, 21 metres away.
1: That's not a catch and pass, that's a catch and try. And that's completely bombed opportunity there after a really, really potent set from the Tigers.
0: 25 minutes into this first half, Roosters leading 16-0. A double to Fressard and Izzy Kelly, the other try scorer. Kelleher is 2 from 3. The Roosters, 38 metres away on third tackle. Izzy out of dummy half to Isabel Kelly. She's over halfway. Nice run again. Those post-contact metres from Isabel Kelly, the skipper. Just those bonus yards for the Roosters as Nasio runs into 3. Stands in the tackle. And she's brought down centre field. Ball came loose as she went to play it. And it is a penalty the way of the Roosters. Kiana Takarangi. Well, that looked line ball. How'd you see it?
2: Yeah, it's hard to say, boys, but a penalty, sorry, error into penalty is a recipe for points usually. So hopefully the Tigers can hold them out here.
0: It has been tonight as Rima Butler squares up over the 30 on the first tackle for the Roosters just to the left of the post. They continue to move that way towards the Wayne Pearce Hill. Bridie Parker, 2 on her back, but she's fullback tonight with the shuffle of Taryn Aiken out. She's tackled 12 metres away. Aiming up, oh, tough to bring down, Rima Butler. In fact, she hasn't hit the deck yet, 4 metres away, 3. She's still driving, plays the ball. Knees up to the right to Kelleher, skips past 1. Baxter, dummies, out to the right to Wood, who steps in off her right foot, just a metre in from the Western touchline. And she's tackled by 3, and that was high. The whistle of Belinda Sharp. Rules for the Roosters.
1: Yeah, Wood comes in off the sideline, as you described there, Declan, but she slips and it's just one of those inconsequential high tackles. It's a penalty, but nothing malice in it. We just waited to see whether it's going to be put on report, and it's not.
0: Jess Surges, tap and go from 10 metres. 10 metres in from the Western touchline. Steps off her right foot and gets to within 2. Nisa points out to the left. They've got 3 tries out in the corner. Let's see if they do it again. First up, though, it's a run for Nasio with the headgear on. Again, they can't get her to ground. She's tackled 3 metres away just in front of the right upright. This time it's a short ball over the try line is Amber Hall. Does she get it down? Yes, she does. Impossible to stop Amber Hall. And a try for the Roosters on 23 minutes. It is 20-0, Amber Hall under the post, kick to come.
1: Yeah, they spotted the fatigue in the middles there for sure, Declan. They put 3 plays in a row up through their middles there, so through that middle there, and ultimately it was going to end up in points, and the Roosters just barged their way over the try line.
0: Kiana Takarangi, the West Tigers had a good run there for 5 minutes, but it's almost as if the Roosters go down that end and they can't not score.
2: Yeah, exactly right. And it was an error, penalty, more points. But Amber Hall, she's just come onto the field. It's her first touch of the ball. It's her first game back this season from a calf injury. And she is one of the great Barjova try scorers. She was always going to get there.
0: She missed the grand final, didn't she, last year with that calf injury? She played the semi, came off maybe second half, and then missed the grand final, which the Roosters went on to lose. But, yeah, had that calf injury at the start of this year as well. She scored last year in this same clash, and she scores again tonight.
1: Oh, I just watched the replay there, Declan. She absolutely skittled three defenders. When I say skittled, they just flew everywhere.
0: Jocelyn Kelleher from right in front makes it 3 out of 4. And the score now 22-0. We've got 6 minutes and change left in this first half.
1: Yeah, and it doesn't even, with all due respect to the Tigers team, I don't think we've even seen the Roosters get into top gear yet. They've just been relentless in their play, very well connected. Now, you can tell that John Strange has got this team understanding their systems of play, and every player knows where to show up or what's happening on every single play.
0: And Kiana, you hear Maddie talk about system. They lose their halfback before the game. We think it might have rattled them. They look just as good as ever.
2: Yeah, absolutely. They've got enough talent across the board, you know, to do a job, and they're doing exactly that.
0: Corbin Baxter fields it, gives it to Parker, and Amber Hall, the try scorer, has another run. Pushes off one, gets over 30. She's loving the contact. Fresh off a try, Amber Hall. Next play to Nasio. Again, 10 or 12 metres over the 40, just left of centre. Still in their defensive half, but it's only second tackle. Once more, they aim up, they square up. It's a 10-metre gain over halfway. That time, it was Otessa Pule. Dragged back in that next tackle. You just worry about knees in that. She was halfway on the ground. She got flung back over Didnasio by Bent and Tongatuki. And Kiana Takarangi, that never looks good, does it?
2: Yeah, didn't look good, but it's really good to see that Nasio is just straight back up. She's shaking her legs out. I think she's going to be okay.
0: Belinda Sharp just getting word from the bunker. Peter Goff in the bunker just checking this one. Maddie Elliott, how did you see it?
1: Yeah, I didn't think it was too bad. It wasn't a hip drop. She did get pulled backwards, but, yeah, and it's going to be play on here.
0: It's almost like just an unfortunate part of being tackled on the ground. No.
1: There's a penalty and it's on report.
0: Okay.
1: So watch it again.
0: Shaylee Bent was on the ground, drags Nasio back over her body. And late caught underneath on the court.
1: It is awkward, but no hip drop there. I just think that's a tough call.
0: All right. Well, Maddie Elliott thinking that Shaylee Bent will be okay. Unfortunately for the Tigers, though, the Roosters start this set 10 metres in. Under the Wayne Pearce Hill with Izzy Kelly, a tap and go from the 20 and over the 10. Even with the time to set, the Roosters can still find 10 or 11 metres. Now it's with

0: Nacio. She straightens just to the left of the post. They need five to contain her. They drive her back to 3 metres. Nizza out of dummy half. Dahl fakes it towards Kelleher, and they read it well. She went herself. Tackled 3 metres to the left of the post on third. The Roosters on the attack. They're up 22-0. They go back this time through the hands. Kelleher, backstop, coming up. The defence rattles Sergis and the ball comes free. Nice defence from the Tigers.
1: Absolutely, and you can hear the crowd relieved as the players are. But I feel like there's a slope on the field here tonight, Declan, because every time a Tigers player carries the ball, they get driven south. Every time a Roosters player carries the ball, they sort of keep falling south. So maybe we'll go to the sideline and get a call on that.
0: Get the protractor out, get the compass out, maybe the level, get the spirit level. Kiana, you'd have that in your kit bag, wouldn't you?
2: No, I forgot that one tonight. Sorry, okay. Maddie.
1: Come on.
0: Just short of the 40, the Tigers are now on their fourth tackle, 20 metres in. They come towards the centre. Racine McGregor had an option for a short ball of Tonga Tuki. I think she thought it was line ball, so holds on to it and was tackled by Hall. 48 metres away, still in her own half on fourth. Tonga Tuki drives the legs. That is a good piercing run. Gets to 42 metres away in her attacking half this time. It's fifth.

0: A big bomb from McGregor. Spiralling one. Under pressure, the Roosters. And they are equal to the task. Three Tigers were bearing down on Mia Wood, and she was safe under it.
1: Yeah, she did a great job there, because the second her fingertips hit that ball, she got absolutely creased there and held the ball. Great under high ball, great technique.
0: 3 minutes left in this first half. You're on ABC Sport, NRLW Sunday. It's the Roosters leading the Tigers 22-0. Third tackle is 24 metres away in front of the post. Kelleher out of dummy half to Sergis. What a hit. Hair bouncing back off that one. That was strong from Crichton. They get an offload away, the Roosters. Kelly picks it up, turns, and Bent holds her arms up as if to say, I'm not in on that tackle in case there was an accidental offside. And brought down 42 metres away, 20 metres in from the eastern touchline. On fourth tackle, Poulet is brought down just short of halfway. They come to the right. Kelleher will put up the bomb. Turnbull stands on her 20, tracks it with her arms, backs back and takes it safely. Tigers begin their set 23 metres away, just to the left of the post. Kiana Takarangi.
2: It was another good set there by the Roosters, but I'm thinking the Tigers have a little bit more energy in them at the moment. They had a good set before. Let's see what they can give up now.
0: They get a penalty. 2 minutes left in this first half. They trail 22-0. How valuable points would be if they can put some on before the break.
1: Absolutely. Kiana's 100% right here. They've just turned around, and you know, to be down like they are on the scoreboard playing against such a dominant team, to find that belief, maybe that is that experience in the team that you recognised earlier, Declan.
0: Crichton has the ball. Tap and go. Apps inside her instead. She has the run. Harmony Crichton, the younger sister of Stephen, out there for the Tigers. First tackle, 10 metres in, Neeson touchline on 40. Little dummy, and nice run to the 30 now. Getting up to play the ball, Tonga Tuki. Lendl. Just simple play from the Tigers here as they get to within 20 on the third. Racine McGregor looming to the left of Manira at dummy half. It takes an age for Lendl to get up. Got her foot caught in between Hall. Eventually 6 metres away. They play the ball. McGregor, Talataina to Geisa, the young 18-year-old. She can't get through a hole. There's three Roosters there who tackle her. 15 metres in from the western touchline, 10 metres away. They come back to the centre. Lendl's going to have another dip. That'll be fifth tackle, 8 metres away. What sort of creativity can they do? 45 seconds on the clock. 22-0 at the moment. McGregor, hands instead of kicking. Kezzy Apps gets through one, but more Roosters come to support and swarm and keep her out. It's been an offensive and defensive

0: Scrum, and there is 3 seconds on the clock. They're going to have to feed it quickly. Talataina does, and Belinda Sharp says it was not in. Manira's having a chat to the referee. The crowd telling the story. Kiana Takarangi in front of you. How did they not get that set in time?
1: Yeah, I think because they broke from the scrum, she said time's back on. So it's a disappointing finish to the Tigers. They had one opportunity and they blew it before they even got the ball.
0: Well, it is 22-0 at halftime. Tries to Jamie Fressard in the fourth minute and again in the 10th minute. Isabel Kelly went over in the 18th and Amber Hall about 8 minutes from halftime. Jocelyn Kelleher, 3 from 4, 22-0, Maddie Elliott. It has been a masterclass from the Roosters in this first half here at Leichhardt Oval.
2: I couldn't agree with you more, and the Roosters have been the dominant team, but is it just me? I'm finding this a really entertaining game of footy. It's not like it's a one-way street. The Tigers are fighting as hard as they can on every single play. They're not just giving up points, but wow. The quality and the level of execution by this Roosters team is absolutely ruthless.
0: 57% possession for the Roosters. Kiana Takarangi, what do you make of that first half?
1: Yeah, like you said, Maddie, it isn't just... The score probably makes it sound worse than it actually is. I think the Tigers are having their chances. They have had a few opportunities where they've obviously missed because they haven't scored on the back of them, but it's all class from the Roosters. They're just doing everything right. Their energy is high. They're running hard, winning the ruck, and they're kick chasing, kick pressuring. They're doing everything right, and you know that's why the score is where it is at.
0: The run meters for the Roosters, 724. For the Tigers, 495. Like we've mentioned a few times, they were coming out of their, you know, defensive 20. It seemed like they could not find any sort of meters.
2: Well, you've got to understand too, just again to explain to our listeners, when a team's coming out of their own territory, they're not passing.
0: Yeah.
2: So as a defender, you've really only got one decision to make. When a team's in your half, you know, you don't know who's going to pass, who's out the back, whether they're going to hit the lead runner. So all of a sudden you're making 3 or 4 decisions on the one play. And it's not just physical fatigue that cuts in there, it's decision fatigue that makes a big difference to the team. And that's what I'm seeing in the Tigers team as well, because they're just defending their own half that, you know, most of that 35 minutes.
0: Kiana, missed tackles. 10 for the Tigers, zilch for the Roosters.
1: Yeah, exactly right. That's where the difference is there on the stats. So the Tigers have a bit of work to do coming back into the second half. Yeah, they just need some better field position, I think, and they'll give themselves a chance at getting some points.
0: Maddie Elliott, as I said, you've coached and played over 450 games. If you are Craig Sandercock in his debut year coaching the Tigers at 22-0 down at halftime against the Roosters, who are so hard to beat anyway, let alone if you start a half 22-0 down, what's your message?
2: Well, the message is you can't do anything about the first 40 minutes, so let's talk about what we can do and start to get some individual commitments from the players. They're not... There's no lack of effort out there. There's lack of execution, and they need to just get back in this fight. I can't see them winning the game, but I can see them playing better in the second half. The big thing, and I'm going on ad nauseum about it, the Roosters are getting ruck speed, the Tigers aren't. Even when a Tiger has a good carry and carries the ball for 12, 15 metres, they get taken to the ground, and it's like an hour before they get to their feet and play the ball because the Roosters are just so ruthless in that part of the game.
0: All right, well, we are heading towards the 7 o'clock news. It is 22-0 here for the Roosters. The third NRLW game today. So earlier, the Warriors beating the Eels 14-12 and the Broncos beating the Knights 30-12. So the Broncos remain undefeated in the men's NRL today. The Titans making it 2 in a row for the first time in 2026. They beat the Dragons 38-18, which takes the Titans up to 13th on the ladder. Might seem weird to say takes them up, but that is a good result for the Titans. And the game just before, the Sharks 48-12. So we'll be back here for the second half in about 5 minutes' time. Roosters 22, Tigers 0.
3: Hello, this is ABC News with David Rowlands. The Federal Minister for Emergency Management, Christy McBain, says Federal Parliament should have a conscience vote on whether to allow access to voluntary assisted dying via telehealth. At the Labor Party conference this week, delegates backed a conscience vote on lifting the ban on accessing voluntary euthanasia through telehealth. When pressed on the issue today, Prime Minister Anthony Albanese said it would be up to his cabinet to decide if a vote made it to Parliament.

0: inside 4 minutes. And Jamie Fressard, try number 27, now the greatest try scorer in Roosters NRLW history. She can't help but score. Shift to the left. Kelleher to Kelly to Fressard. She has 18 metres to go. She burns one. She burns two. Fressard has a double inside 11 minutes. Well, that wasn't game over when she got it, but she just burnt her opposite winger.
1: Buckle up. I've got a feeling we might be seeing some more points this set.
0: Nizza skips past one to Kelleher. Oh, don't tell me. It's copy, paste, Fressard. Oh. The Tigers just keep her out. And, oh, it only lasts a second because straight out of dummy half, Isabel Kelly spots a gap on the short side. And she goes down and puts the ball down for the third time in the exact same spot. It's a run for Nasio with the headgear on. Again, they can't get her to ground. She's tackled 3 metres away just in front of the right upright. This time it's a short ball over the try line. Is Amber Hall, does she get it down? Yes, she does. Impossible to stop Amber Hall.
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0: Thanks for joining us here on a Sunday night at Leichhardt Oval for the Tigers and Roosters, rounding out round four in the NRLW, the final match of the round before we head to Wagga next weekend for the Magic Round. You're listening to us here on ABC Sport on local radio, Sport Digital, across New South Wales, Queensland and ACT, and ABC Listen as well. My name's Declan Byrne. Matt Elliott and Kiana Takarangi are alongside me as well. And just if you're joining us to recap the results from earlier on today, in the men's NRL, the Titans registered a 38-18 win over the Dragons. First time in 2026, the Gold Coast Titans have won two matches in a row, and it moves them up to 13th on the ladder. For the Sharks, they remain fourth in that quest for top four, really top two, so valuable this year. You don't want to play the Panthers till the very last opportunity, and the Sharks are in hot form. It was another one-sided affair against Manly at Brookvale earlier today. They won 48-12. In the NRLW, the Warriors beat the Eels 14-12, and the Broncos got over the Knights 30-12. So in terms of the ladder for the NRLW, it means the Broncos are out in front on 8 points. They are 4 from 4. If the Roosters win tonight, which, hey, they're leading 22-0, it's a good shot from here, they will join them at the top, undefeated, 8 from 8, a possible 8 points. Both the teams are running back out there. The Roosters making their way onto Leichhardt Oval. They will run from right to left in this second half. The Tigers are emerging from the tunnel, led by Keziats, through the flames, through the tunnel, getting high fives from all the juniors who have had the chance to play out there at halftime. Matthew Elliott, I asked you before halftime what Craig Sandercock will say to the Tigers, but what's the mentality for the Roosters? They're up 22-0. I imagine it's foot on the throat.
1: Yeah, don't take your foot off the accelerator. We're not interested in the scoreboard. We're interested in the level of execution that we can bring to the second half. And yeah, they completed 85% in that first half, which is really impressive, and that allowed them to dominate possession, nearly 60% of the ball. And now, if the Roosters have got that amount of possession, they're very hard to contain at the best of times. So the Tigers' mentality is going to be tested here, but I thought it held up really well in that first half. Can they repeat that?
0: Get down to Kiana Takarangi on the sideline in a minute, but the Tigers have got us off and running in the second half. Ball bounces short, just inside the eastern touchline. It's controlled and back to Strange. The Roosters have possession. It wasn't tidy, but a short kickoff doesn't pay dividends there, so the Roosters beginning their set. 30 metres out. Nasio with the first carry. She's to 38 metres away, 15 metres in on the eastern touchline. Nizza, short ball to Pule. Big contact. Talataina in there with Bent. Brought down 41 metres away. Pushed back to the 40. Nizza, short ball to Hall, the try scorer. And it's gone forward, I think. So that is an early victory for the Tigers. Kiana Takarangi, this is what they need straight out of the halftime break.
4: Absolutely. They were close to getting the ball back off the kickoff, but yeah, that pass was definitely forward. Mm. Sorry,
0: hey,
4: boys.
0: What do you got? What's happened down there?
4: I don't know what happened, but definitely a forward pass. Good call by the ref and a great opportunity for the Tigers here.
1: It could be that coat you've got on. You could have just got lost in a forest.
0: Part coat, part blanket, isn't it? It's cozy.
4: It's a bit of both, boys. It's cold down here.
0: I like it.

0: Next, you'll be running the Udi. We'll save that. They come the scrum to the right. McGregor, short ball to Geese up. And the West Tigers in possession, 15 metres in on this near side. 36 metres away, Kezia Apps, his first receiver. She charges through one, turns her back and gets across the 30 just right in front of the post. Great opportunity here for the Tigers. Lendl is fed from McGregor, driven back just outside the attacking 20. Tigers on third tackle, they keep moving it left. Talataina has options inside and outside, fakes both. She takes the tackle on fourth, 11 metres away. Tigers, brilliant opportunity. McGregor, the playmaker, to Tonga Tuki, the 50-gamer. Palms off one, but he's brought down 6 metres away. This is last, just to the right of the post. Manera points to the left, then goes right. McGregor, the grubber through, but it's cleaned up safely by Parker. The makeshift fullback read it well. The Roosters commence their set 1 metre out, 10 metres in on this Western touchline.
1: You're right, Parker did a great job there, but maybe they need some options for West Tigers with their kicking game, because McGregor's kicking all their last plays, so she knew exactly where to go. But great, great play from them. But can they push off the back fence like the Tigers did in the first half?
0: Jess Sergis tackled 16 metres away to the left of the post in their own 20. To Kelly. Oh, she is hard to tackle. Skipped out of the first one. Bootlaces stuff. Brings her down 28 metres away. 20 metres in. Nisa skips out a dummy half, as she's done for years and years. The most NRLW games alongside Ali Brigginshaw. Fifth tackle. Kick comes down towards the right-hand channel. Safely taken there on the left wing by Rogan. Runs into three chasing Roosters, who drive her back over the 30. And that is first tackle. The ball came loose. And that is a knock-on. Kiana Takarangi. The Tigers give up the ball to the Roosters inside their own 30, although Belinda Sharp's just going to have a little check upstairs. Is that a captain's challenge?
1: It is a captain's challenge.
0: Kiana, what did you see?
2: Field decision is a lost ball. They're claiming a strip.
3: I think she's lost the ball here, boys, but we'll wait and see the video replay.
0: Well, let's have a look. We've played 3.5 minutes. The take was clean. She ran up and the Roosters' defence monstered her, drove her back, and as she hit the ground, the ball came free. Sergis was in the tackle, as was Strange. Strange has her arms around the ball
4: here. At this point,
0: here,
4: the Roosters are just slow-mo replay. Making a tackle. We're just cycling through angles to see if there's any loss
0: of possession.
4: Goff
0: in the bunker. Matty Elliott, what are you seeing here?
1: Well, the second fumble of the ball was definitely played at by Roosters, but I'm not sure whether the first was.
0: Jasmine Strange was the one with arms on ball. Footy comes loose there. Is it controlled before
4: point,
0: it hits
4: the
0: arm?
4: Still pinned to the body. Surges. Never touches the ground. It's not lost.
0: So Peter Goff ruling that first one is fine.
1: And then that's a penalty.
4: Puts her hand back in and knocks the ball out of the possession.
0: All right. So another successful captain's challenge from the Tigers.
1: Yeah, well done too, because I thought it was going to be like a repeat of that first half where they came up with a great defensive set coming out and dropped the ball on play one. So that it's a much better result.
0: Up forward, one step back two kind of thing, isn't it? So the Tigers kick for the sideline and they will tap and go from inside their own half. Over halfway now, Strange in the tackle. Playing the ball is Bent. Manera, short ball to Lendl. 53 metres away, she's tackled 20 metres in on the eastern side. They come to the right, past the middle to Apps. She's over the 40, just on third tackle. Manera in a dummy half to Tonga Tuki. Straight and hard, but landing on top of her is Amber Hall. That would sting. They get up, play the ball to the right. Turnbull, quick hands. Harmony Crichton is out there. She catches it 25 metres out and is dumped on the turf. 10 metres in from the Western touchline. That is fifth tackle for the Tigers. They're 25 metres away. Comes to McGregor. No shock there. Shallow kick cross field. Three or four go up for it. It's padded back the way of the Tigers. Talataina picks up the loose ball. She palms off one and then gives it off to Turnbull, who loses it. Sergis picks it up and the Roosters have possession 35 metres away in front of their posts.
1: What about those unpredictable plays when Sergis gets a little bit of space? She only needed to beat one more tackle there and she was in the clear.

0: Comes to the left to Soraya Pucky. She's the only starting Rooster with less than 35 games tonight. That is the experience of the Roosters. Soraya Pucky, this is her first year in the competition. That is how much a wealth of experience they boast, this Roosters side, as Nacio is tackled just short of halfway to Amber Hall in the middle of the field. Barges off one, takes two or three with her. Tackled on the 40. That is fourth tackle for the Roosters. Right in the middle of the field. They choose to go right. Kelleher through the hands to Strange. She is tackled. One play left now. 32 metres away. 20 metres in on the eastern touchline. Kelleher, Nacio. She stays high in the tackle. They rarely get her to ground. Alia Nacio. And that is last. 16 metres away to the left. Kelleher thinks about the short kick. Does. It's a high one into the in goal. Up for it. Oh, it was fullback v. Pucky, and I think Pucky has ripped it out of the hands of Turnbull. She has. Soraya Pucky, her second NRLW try on 6 minutes. The kick from Kelleher, it was a little bit too deep, but it didn't matter. Soraya Pucky plucks it out of midair, takes it off the fullback, and that is 26-0 to the Roosters, kick to come.
1: You're right, Declan. It was probably about a metre longer than she would have liked it to be, but Pucky made that all irrelevant. Went up. She looks like she's got AFL credentials there. Went up above the player, took it down, and just slammed it into the turf.
0: She's been to two Olympics. She's got a Commonwealth gold. She's moved from union to league, and you're already saying, hey, AFLW's there as well, Matty.
1: Well, my eyes work, and that wasn't a bad catch, was it, under pressure?
0: It was in front of you, Kiana Takarangi. She just wrenched it out of Turnbull's hands.
2: Yeah, she sure did. That was a very athletic display there by Soraya Pucky. I think she's going to stay here for a little bit longer, Matty. Don't try to get rid of her too quickly, but really great try there. I'm just watching closely. One of the Tigers girls are down on the ground at the moment. Looks like lower, maybe an ankle injury. I'll keep you updated.
0: All right, as Kelleher looks to line it up. 14 metres in from the western side, 21 metres away. She's taking her time. In fact, referees might be just checking something here, or are they giving time to that Tigers player that you mentioned who is up on her feet?
1: No, I think they're checking it and try confirmed.
0: All right. Harmony Crichton looks to have got up. We'll get down to Kiana after this conversion. See if she stays out there. Kelleher will line it up. As I said before, the most points in NRLW history. She sets herself, kicks for goal, it is out to the right, and it stays that way. So no conversion. Score remains 26-0. We have played 7 minutes of this second half. The Roosters leading the Tigers convincingly. Kiana Takarangi on the sideline.
2: Yeah, Harmony looks like she's got a bit of strapping around her left ankle, and she's going to play on at this stage, but Jocelyn, she kicks them easily from the sideline. She probably wanted to move it back a little bit further on that one.
0: She pushed that right. It did not come back. Extra time. Not a positive for her. The Tigers down 26-0 in this final game of round four. The Roosters have been pushed in their first three games. They were down late against the Raiders last week, went on to win 22-18. They were down 14-4. They beat the Knights 12-10, didn't score a point in the second half. And the first half of this round one Titans game.
1: Hang on, there's a player being singled.
0: Look out. So Isabel Kelly has been called off before the kickoff. Belinda Sharp has talked to her, and she's been sent off for 10. Isabel Kelly is running off with her arms out, not knowing what's happened.
1: I do know what's happened. Crichton there, when she got pulled back over, it was definitely a hip drop, and she got up and limped when the West Tigers were in possession the set before, and obviously the video ref seen that and they reviewed it, and she's off the park.
0: And referee Sharp went to Kezia Apps, who was obviously asking why doesn't that affect what went down, the try. Anyway, Isabel Kelly off for 10 minutes. Roosters have possession. 35 metres away, 15 metres in. Nacio with a hit up and the offload this time. Standing there next to her was Pule, but she gives it to Hall. Front rowers all combining there for an extra 10 metres. Brought down 5 metres short of halfway on the second. And Nacio runs and offloads. This time the Tigers read it. Fool me once. Shame on me. Fool me twice. Well, they are not fooled there. And they grab the loose footy. They're away. Tonga Tuki over the 40. She's tackled on first. This is a brilliant opportunity here for the Tigers. They come towards the middle. Tackled 28 metres away is Lendl. Straight and hard.

0: run from Portia Burke, who loses it. There were two in the tackle. Strange again, who was penalised 5 minutes ago. She's got her hands to her face, and Belinda Sharp says no, it was a knock-on from Burke.
1: Absolutely, it was a knock-on. There was good contact, good tackle technique. They're not going to challenge this one, I'm pretty sure of that.
0: Kiana Takarangi on the sideline.
2: Sorry, boys, I'm just trying to watch a replay here, but I've got two big humans in Rima Butler and Millie Boyle standing in front of me. Sorry, Millie Elliott.
0: 2-2.
2: Yeah, can't really see what happened there. Sorry, guys.
0: No, we're good. We're good.
1: They're just showing the Crichton replay.
0: Okay.
1: What she should have done, I noticed that at the time, if she stayed down, she would have actually got a penalty.
0: Stop the play. Yep.
1: In real time. But
0: all right.
1: To her credit, she got to her feet and played on.
0: 9 minutes have been played. Roosters feed the scrum. It comes to the right, and Fressard, who has two tries to her name, is tackled 28 metres away. But now she's writhing away in pain. There was a player again on the ground tackling Fressard, who was sort of... pushed over the top.
1: This would be a penalty, but this is like exactly the same play. Crichton didn't stay down. I bet you she'll get up and she'll be fine.
0: That is the wealth of experience of Fressard v Crichton. It is 26-0 to the Roosters. Talataina made the tackle on Fressard. And those exasperated breaths from Matt Elliott. What's running through your head?
1: Not a hip drop, because if you have a look here, her body's already on the ground. She does pull. Oh, no, I got that wrong. Her ankle was under her thigh and she gets pulled backwards. So that was quite a nasty one. But it is a miracle. She's to her feet. And here we go.
0: Belinda Sharp is going to call Kezzy Apps in. So they haven't played the ball yet. We're 30 metres away from the Roosters' defensive line. Belinda Sharp chatting to Kezzy Apps, and she's going to put that one on report, and Talataina will go to the bin. On the 25-minute mark, that is 25 minutes remaining, so that'll be about 2 minutes difference. Talataina is in the bin for the Tigers. Isabel Kelly is also in the bin. She went in 2 minutes ago, so eight remaining. There you go.
1: They can sit in there, have a cuppa together, maybe a yarn.
0: Yeah. Share hip drop technique.
1: Yeah, exactly, yeah.
0: Stories.
1: It's pretty boring in those dressing rooms in your own.
0: So it's 12-on-12 at the moment. Tigers v Roosters. Roosters are up 26-0.
1: Oh.
0: Four Tigers arrive and push back Strange. The contact was over halfway. The tackle stopped 43 metres out. Defensive side for the Roosters. Another tackle here. This time, Koenig gets the better of three of her opposition and makes it all the way to 42 metres away from her intended destination. They come to the left. Kelleher has a bit of space with only 12 out there, but it was Bridie Parker who tried the offload. It goes back off the hands of Geisa, and the Tigers have possession on their own 30, down to Yukiana.
2: It's a lucky result there by the Tigers. Bridie Parker just kind of forcing a pass there, and one of the Tigers girls getting a hand on it, and it went backwards, luckily for them.
0: Kezzy Apps running into Koenig. It is Surges' 50th game. She debuted alongside Kezzy Apps. There's a few ex-St. George Illawarra Dragons players out there. In fact, 11, 12, 13 for the Tigers. They are all ex-Dragons in Apps, Bent and Wheeler. So they're in the middle of the park here. Over halfway, runs Tonga Tuki. Over the 40, still going. Powerful legs. The 50-gamer took Killy Nizza 15 metres. She's to 30 on the last. Racine McGregor, the kick, coming through the defenders. And Parker, safe under that high ball. She was tackled as soon as she got it, maybe a little bit before, by Manera. The Roosters commence their set 10 metres out, 15 metres in on the western side.
1: How impressive has Parker been on last plays? That's the third or fourth time in this game where she's been under immense pressure. She's taken that kick every single time and get her team on the front foot.
0: Millie Elliott coming back on for Nasio. Roosters, one out plays here to try and get it beyond their 30. They do just there through Mia Wood, who's in as 18th on the wing today. Millie Elliott involved immediately, palms off one. Her metres for the first half, 80 metres in 22 minutes from nine runs. Is a beast. So that's fifth tackle. To the left to Kelleher, right on halfway. Sends the bomb up, spilt by Turnbull. Right in front of you, Kiana. That's unfortunate.
2: Yeah, she didn't ever really look like catching that ball, to be honest. It was really good kick pressure by Soraya Paki, who has just got at her right at the time and forced the error.
0: Right on 12 minutes, 26-0 to the Roosters. Declan Byrne, Matt Elliott and Kiana Takarangi here on NRLW Sunday to round out another weekend of rugby league.
1: Declan, that's about the third or fourth error right in front of Kiana. Have you noticed that?
0: It's a bit of a magnet down there, isn't it?
1: Are you jinxing it? Is there some jinxing going on down there?
2: Not at all, boys. I would like the Tigers to get some points and make it interesting.
0: Okay. All right, off the scrum, Kelleher to Parker. Nice read there from Geisa. Her opposite number brings her down 25 metres away, 15 in on the eastern side. Baxter, first receiver to Elliott. Only a gain of 2 or 3 metres. That is rare today for Millie Elliott. She's been a workhorse. Brought down 22 metres away. Koenig has a dip off the dummy half pass of Neza. She gets to 10 metres out. Third tackle now, the Roosters right in front of the post. To the right, Neza to Kelleher. Short ball to Strange. Nice read. Manera wraps her up with help. And 1 metre away now, the Roosters. That is fourth tackle. They go right. 2-on-1 out there. Messy pass, so allows a bit of time for the Tigers' defence to come across. Ball trying to be ripped out of the hands in that 1-on-1 tackle, but Mia Wood holds on to it. End of the set here for the Roosters. What do they do? Baxter to Koenig. Back to Kelleher. Now in front of the post. Kick across field. The run of Fressard. Make it three. The moment it left the boot of Jocelyn Kelleher, it was try, try, try, and that is a hat-trick for Jamie Fressard. What a night she is having as she goes down 4 metres in from the touchline on this western side at the northern end. 15 minutes played, second half. It is 30 to zip.
1: Well, she ran straight to Kelleher and gave her a big hug. There's three try assists, all to the same player. Two magical passes. What about the touch and the balance of that kick? That was absolutely perfect.
0: Kiana Takarangi, in front of you, that was inch perfect, that kick. It was almost like Fressard didn't have to break stride.
2: Yeah, absolutely. All class there by Josh. They always had them there. I was watching closely. The Tigers only had two outside the post. So she would have had a number of options that she could have gone with, and she's gone with a great one and sent Fres over for three. How good.
0: She's just a machine. Try-scoring machine. So she is now the leading try-scorer in 2026 in the NRLW. She has 7 tries, which there's 2 doubles and a triple. It's pretty good.
1: Not bad at all. I thought she was going to drop it because of where the ball got kicked.
0: What? Kiana in front of her there where the mistakes keep happening.
1: I just got a lovely sign from the sideline there.
0: Oh, yeah? How many fingers were stuck up?
1: No fingers.
0: Okay.
1: Just a threat.
0: Well, the kick is in front of you here, Kiana. Jocelyn Kelleher, who, as we said earlier, likes it from the sideline. She missed one early and then slotted 3. Here from 5 metres in. Over the black dot. Jocelyn Kelleher making it 32-0 the way the Roosters. 15 minutes played in this second half. It is one-way traffic here at Leichhardt Oval.
1: Absolutely. They're just such a ruthless team. And again, all the Tigers fans here are still staying with their team because they can see the effort that's been put in. But just the absolute elite quality of this Roosters team is just mind-blowing.
0: So she has got a hat-trick before. Jamie Fressard. It was back in 2023 against Cronulla. Her second hat-trick. Can she sneak a fourth in? There's time galore. 20 minutes to go. Kickoff is taken cleanly. Nice defensive play, though. The hair rocks back twice. Tonga Tuki. If she's going to go down losing, she's going to throw a body round, although staying down here is the Rooster, and Tonga Tuki as well is taking ultimate care here. And we might see a bit of a break in play because when it comes to the head, they will take all the necessary precautions as Jess Sergis was barged into, I think, head-on-head contact from Tonga Tuki and Sergis.
1: Yeah, it was more about the first contact was solid. I was just wondering whether it's the head into the ground there, the flick of the head into the ground that's caused the issue for Jess there. I'm not sure.
0: But it's like...
1: Because there was no contact with the head or neck.
0: No, I thought it was the way that Sergis' head went back, but when you slow it down, it might have been head on ground. You're right. Belinda Sharp pulls out Kezi Apps, has a quick talk to her and sends her back to the line. So it looks like they've ruled that Tonga Tuki's in no danger.
1: Yeah, for sure. But it was, again, I like the way she expressed immediate concern. Looks like it's going to be a penalty, though.
0: Kiana, down to you.
2: Boys, I think it was in the tackle, like around her legs. It looked like she got bent backwards, and you can see her now limping off.
0: Okay.
2: So maybe a lower leg niggle injury.
0: So we were looking up at the head. You had the correct eyes. The injury is down below your right. Jess Sergis in her 50th game is hobbling off. Well, that is not good signs for one of the greats of the game. Her ninth season in the competition, and in her 50th game, she is limping off, taking quite a while.
1: Yeah, she looks in real discomfort.
0: You're listening to NRLW Sunday here on ABC Sport. Declan Byrne, Matt Elliott, Kiana Takarangi joining you. However you're listening, great to have your company. We're live here at Leichhardt Oval. It's Roosters 30-2, Tigers nil. They have been a dominant force. Two in the bin still, so Isabel Kelly for the Roosters and Brooke Talataina for the Tigers. It will be a penalty the way of the Roosters, so Kelleher will kick for touch. If you're just joining us today, we had the Titans beating the Dragons in the NRL, the Sharks beating the Eagles as well, and in the NRLW, the Warriors beating the Eels 14-12, and the Broncos remain unbeaten. They beat the Knights 30-12. As I said, 32-0 here, Roosters lead. Second tackle as Koenig drives through to the defence, charges those legs, another post-contact metre or five, and the whistle goes the way of the Tigers.
1: So she's saying that it was raked out. I don't know if they've lost their challenge.
0: Billy Elliott is screaming at Belinda Sharp to say it was pulled out as she hit the deck. We've got the replay here. Kiana Takarangi, what can you see?
2: Oh, there was a hand around it, but I think it was a loose carry. Sorry, Millie.
0: Belinda Sharp is waving the Roosters away as they plead their case. The scrum is set, middle of the field, 42 out from the Tigers' defensive line. They have all their players set to the right. That is the way they come off the scrum. McGregor is it off and running over halfway. Nice play. Crichton there, tackled eventually 45 metres away. She drives the legs 15 metres in on the western side. Kezzy Apps next in line, has the right arm frame, gives it off. Bit of space here to the right. Crichton again, another hit up. Just as she was getting her breath back, asked to do it again. Tackled 5 or so metres in, 32 metres away from their attacking try line. Apps dishes it off to Tonga Tuki, gets over the 30. That is third tackle, just to the right of centre. Manera in a dummy half. To Monchau. Short ball from McGregor to Bent. Bounces off one, then steps off, then the palm. Oh, and punches hard into Koenig. That is a beastly run to 13 metres. Fourth tackle, the Tigers now. Just to the right of centre. Inside ball comes from McGregor to Monchau, and she's tackled 3 metres away. Koenig, the last line defence. Out of dummy half now to McGregor on fifth. Crossfield kick. Leaping high. Grabbing at his back. Does she get it down? Emily Bass, clean take and try. West Tigers on the board. 10 metres in from this western touchline. The crossfield kick from McGregor landed on the try line just where you want it. Bass leapt up, gets the ball down. 32-4, kick to come. Matty Elliott, the Tigers have some points on a Sunday night.
1: Not only do they have some points, that was an outstanding attacking set. And I've got to say, the Roosters' defence for 5 tackles was spot on. I can't even criticise them on the last tackle. But the Racine's kick was just right on the money. Lots of competition. There we go. I'm not going to say another AFL player because I don't want to scare anyone off. Maybe that we can do the summer in cricket, because that'd be a good catch on the boundary, that
0: there
1: one.
0: There we go. It was one-on-one, so Bass leapt against Fressard. And that's a tough take. So Fressard does it down one end, rips it out of Turnbull's arms, and then down the southern end, the Tigers get the try through Bass as Racine McGregor puts the ball down on the tee. She's 10 metres in from the western touchline. They're just going to check this.
1: They're just waiting for confirmation as whether she got it down or not.
0: Belinda Sharp probably had the best view of any. The replays we're seeing don't shine a light on anything else other than whatever you saw out there. Belinda Sharp is waiting. Peter Goff in the bunker. Everyone's looking up at the big screen that simply shows Racine McGregor and Belinda Sharp as we now get a third, fourth replay maybe.
1: Oh, I think.
0: So very hard to see. The ball, not for mine, hit the turf. Matt Elliott, did you see that?

0: there was a hand under it. I think a rooster, I don't know, I'm not sure whose hand got under it, but I think this is going to be held up. No, I'm wrong.
1: Okay, it's been awarded. Here we go. We're off tonight.
0: Oh, that's...
1: Racine McGregor is in and kicking to convert from 12 metres away. Starts it at the left upright and it doesn't come back enough. Across the face, 32-4. The score remains. We've got just under 16 minutes left as Brooke Talataina makes her way back out on the field. Isabel Kelly is out there. And it means we are back to 13 on 13. Down to you, Kiana Takarangi.
2: Yeah, it was a... they confirmed the try about 20 seconds before you made that guess, Maddie. But
0: it's not like me to be wrong.
2: It was a good try. I think the Tigers deserved that one. So good to see them get on the board.
1: It is. And the crowd sticking around here, they're in good voice. Any excuse to get to the eighth wonder of the world.
0: And look, it's 32-4, I get that, but it's been a really high quality game.
1: It doesn't feel like that, does it?
0: No, yeah. Not at all. I mean, just the execution of the Roosters is so difficult to deal with, but I've really enjoyed every moment of this game. I don't feel like anyone's given up.
1: Roosters running from right to left. Kelleher with the kickoff. Sends it as long as she can down towards the 10-metre line. Taken cleanly by Turnbull. Tongatuki off the back fence, runs into Pule and then is driven back. Three or four Roosters help her. Tongatuki in her 50th game gets up, plays the ball. Kezi Apps, she's up to game number 44, so in good health, should reach the 50 milestone later on this year. Spent so many years at the Dragons, now at the Tigers. Club captain plays the ball. They come to the left. Third tackle just beyond the 30. It's Monschau who's brought down. Manera out of dummy half to Talataina. Shaylee bends over the 40 and tackled on fourth. Tigers still in their defensive half. Wheeler, the other 50 gamer. Good gain of a dozen or so metres. Once more, the Roosters have to commit three or four. That is fifth tackle. To the right, McGregor. She'll put up a huge towering bomb. It's spinning backwards. That'll give the Tigers plenty of time. Crichton taps it back. Comes to Apps, throws a second kick over. Racine McGregor chasing. Fressard there in her own goal line. No, she just flirts out of it. And she's tackled 7 metres away. Nice play from Kezi Apps, that second kick.
0: What about that? Kezi. She's played in the middle, she's played on the edge, and now she's got a kicking game. You'll certainly hear that about that after the game, I'm sure.
1: It'll be the talk of the town in Bega Shops on Monday morning. Roosters, third tackle, 18 metres away. Getting up is Reema Butler. Back towards the middle, Fressard is accosted. That was big contact. They're just over their 20, the Roosters. Fourth tackle, out of dummy half, Burden to Millie Elliott, who finds a gap, gets rid of one over the 40, over the 30, hands it off Hall, thought she was taken high.
0: Hair pull.
1: The hair pull. So she made sure Belinda Sharp knew about it as she crossed the 40, the attempted tackle. Kiana Takarangi, it was there in front of you.
2: I love seeing props in open space. It looks so great. That was a great run by Reema.
1: That was, yeah.
2: She was through. If it wasn't for the hair pull, I reckon she goes over.
1: So they get the penalty. Kelleher kicks for touch. The ball goes out on the 20-metre line. Reema Butler in open space supporting Millie Elliott. It was good to see. It is 32-4. The Roosters lead, and they have another chance here to inflict more pain on the Tigers as Soraya Pucky hits it up. Gets through two and a third. She's 3 metres away, 20 metres in on the western side here. Roosters bring it back towards the middle. Through Koenig. And Billy Elliott just 6 metres away. Left hand upright. They keep moving it right. It's not the best ball to Kelleher at her toe. She lets it go past her. Corbin Baxter picks up the loose scraps and she's tackled 18 metres away, 15 metres in on the far side. Back towards the middle. Nasio. 3 to bring her down on the 10-metre line on 4th tackle for the Roosters just to the right of the post. Slow to get up. They spin it to the left to Koenig. To Kelleher. Short ball to Pucky, who has a double. Oh, that is just so slick from the Roosters. They have so many options of ball players, of runners. The Tigers' defence didn't know who to commit to, and Pucky strolls through basically untouched. That is 36-4. The Roosters are making a meal of it here, right on the 23-minute mark. Maddie Elliott, that was a beautiful play to watch.
0: Absolutely. Well, Koenig digs right into the line, and obviously she attracts attention, plays

0: out the back to Kelleher. That's her fourth try assist, putting a player over untouched. What a night she's had.
1: That left edge, Kiana Takarangi in front of you, is so dangerous. The Tigers just, they had three in front of them. They didn't know who to pick because it is just such a potent attack.
2: Yeah, exactly right. It's the Roosters' middles. They're just absorbing, taking all the numbers, the edge of the Tigers. Again, they only had two defenders outside the post. So trying to defend 50% of the field with two people is a hard task. And like you said, they just had so many options. And again, Jocelyn's chosen the right one and come away with more points. It's so good to watch.
1: And good news to the right of you. I think I can see Jess Sergis on the bike, just rolling the legs over. Is that right?
2: Yes, she is. She's...
1: That's good news.
2: Looking good, yeah.
1: Jocelyn Kelleher from 16 metres in on the western side. No trouble as she swings it from right to left through the posts. Another conversion for Jocelyn Kelleher. Takes it to 38-4. We have 11 minutes remaining in this match. The Roosters, total domination.
0: Can the Tigers stick with it? This is the other thing, is to get to a stage like this, we're getting to the closing minutes of the game. The Roosters aren't certainly going to hold back. They're not going to get conservative, though. I think they're going to really play some expansive footy here. The Tigers need to be very wary. They need to maintain the mentality we've seen for most of the game from them and do all they can to keep this scoreline at a respectable level.
1: It is 7-1. Kelleher is 5 out of 7. And the kick is well short of the 10-metre line and almost... Talataina was sprinting as if she was going to make a tackle. Didn't even see the ball that hit her leg offside.
0: Yeah, like well and truly offside. And we spoke about this in the first half. You give the Roosters field position, most of the time there's a consequence.
1: And is there one here? As Burton is on, is it to Koenig? Tackled 42 metres short of the try line on the first. Tackle here. Inside ball. And the ball comes loose there.

0: Tigers pick it up. Sharp says, yep, play on. So Bent is away, and that is a mistake. So they hand the ball back to the Tigers. A reprieve as we hit the 10-minute mark remaining in this second half. Comes right. Try scorer, Emily Bass. Tries to find her way out of that Kelleher tackle. Can't do it. She's felled 42 metres away from her own try line. Kezia up. She goes all the way to the 70-minute mark, charging intensely at the defensive line of the Roosters. Third tackle on halfway. They come to the left. Racine McGregor throws a big dummy. Nasir read it. Tackled her on the 40-metre mark. Attacking half now for the Tigers. Short side they go. 20 metres to work with on the eastern side. Shaylee Bent, though, was accosted straight away. Steps off her left foot and is tackled on the 30-metre line. Fourth tackle for the Tigers. High pass, looping one to Wheeler, who looks to her right. Doesn't have any option she wants, so she's tackled 28 metres away. That is last for the Tigers. Comes to McGregor to the left. They think about the kick. It's a triple cutout ball instead. I think a knock-on from Geisa. You pointed out to the far side, Matty Elliott. You wanted the ball to get out there as quick as possible. Unfortunately, a drop.
1: Well, Racine made exactly the right decision there to throw the ball to the left-hand side. Just couldn't get a clean catch on it, because if they could, they're going in on that left-hand corner and getting a little bit of testimony for the quality of play they've come up with.
0: Isabel Kelly tackled just short of the 30. We'll get down to Kiana Takarangi in a minute, who has an update on Jess Sergis. As they come to the left, the Roosters. Soraya Pucky, great tackle. Ball and all from Crichton. Driven back, 30 metres out, 20 metres in on this western side. Out of dummy half, Burton sees the markers weren't square. Offside, gets the penalty. Let's head down to the sideline to you, Kiana.
2: Yeah, boys, good news on Jess Sergis. She's got a cork and she also got assessed for HIA, category 2, but she's all clear. So really good news for Jess.
0: That is good. She just ran past you then. I wonder if she gets back out there to finish the game. There's 8.5 minutes on the clock. It is her 50th. I reckon at 38-4, any other game, it'd be nah, put you on ice. But for the 50th, Matt, do you want to get back out there?
1: Maybe you give her the last game. 4 or 5 minutes.
0: Right.
1: You don't, a player of that quality, you certainly don't want to be risking, particularly if she's had a HIA, she's got a cork, you don't want her to hit again and not have her available next week.
0: Reema Butler, she's tackled 18 metres away in front of the post. It's with Koenig to Kelleher. That likely 1-2 that is so potent for the Roosters. Third tackle, 11 metres away to the right of the post. This time Koenig's going to run it herself. First receiver is tackled 4 metres away on fourth tackle for the Roosters. They come to the left. Kelleher with the tackle, with the kick through. Oh, it is spilled. Pucky was right there. I think Turnbull collected it and had put it down inside her own in goal. So no damage done there. The early kick, interesting play from Kelleher. Thought she'd spotted a gap, but Turnbull cleans up there. 7.5 minutes remaining. NRLW Sunday here on ABC Sport. Declan Byrne, Matt Elliott and Kiana Takarangi as the Tigers on the dropout. Get it just short of the 20. Strange fields it, and she's tackled. 10 metres out from the try line. 10 metres in, far side. Backs to first receiver, then to Koenig. In front of the post is Reema Butler. Played Origin game 2 and 3 this year. And she is tackled just short of the line. 4 metres away for the Roosters. They got 3 up their sleeve here. Kelleher feeds Nasio, who won't be stopped. The big palm off, and they hit the 40 mark. It is 42-4 to the Roosters. Kick to come.
1: Kelleher's built the magic wand tonight. What about that? It wasn't just a fundamental play, and she just knows how to dig in the line. Her pass timing and quality is just sublime. That was perfect half play. Who was the half missing tonight? There was some another half, isn't there?
0: Someone by the name of Taron Aitken.
1: Or someone like that. Yeah. I'll just let her have a rest for another couple of weeks. That was just beautiful play.
0: What a try for Nasio, who is back. That will mean a lot to her. She was suspended for 4 games off of the back of that grand final fight. This is her first game of the year in the NRLW. She also missed games for Tonga in the Pacific Championships. And it'll no doubt sting. She's very happy to go over to make it 42-4 to the Roosters as Kelleher looks to line up the kick. Dominant display from the Roosters. The Broncos won earlier on today in the NRLW. So it means that the Roosters and Broncos will be unbeaten at the top of the ladder.

0: I mean, everyone said at the start of the year, it's looking hard to see a grand final that doesn't involve the Broncos and the Roosters. And at the moment, the season is shaping up that way as Kelleher lines up 20 metres in from the eastern touchline. You betcha, she puts it over. That is 6 out of 8. 44-4. Let's head down to you, Kiana Takarangi.
1: Yeah, it looks like Jess Sergis has gone back onto the field, which is good to see. I would have just said, hey, Jamie Frezard, you've had 4. Maybe come and have a break and put me on the left wing and give me a try.
0: You've given her an extra. She's only got 3. Looking for 4 for her best, which I think is the reason she would have said no.
2: Only three.
0: Quiet night.
2: Jeez, she's lucky to stay in the team.
0: 5 minutes to go in this clash. It is 44-4 the way the Roosters. Tigers don't muck around this time. They send that kick as deep as they can. They don't want to get to 50. I reckon that is in the minds of West Tigers. As the Roosters charge over the 30, they are still going here. 4.5 minutes on the clock. On the other hand, they're thinking, let's pile on the pain. Over the 40-metre line now on third tackle. That's Rima Butler. Plays the ball 20 metres in on the eastern side. Nasir, the try scorer. Once more, so hard to put down. They have to lift her legs. She keeps driving over halfway. Fourth tackle for the Roosters. Burton out of dummy half. Finds it half a gap for Elliott to run through. Has her arms free. Was looking for support. Corbin Baxter trying to find her way into that avenue. Couldn't. So tackled 31 metres from the line on fifth. Kelleher to the air. Turnbull underneath it. Pucky tries to tap it back. She was pushed as she was trying to infringe there, and it's eventually going to be a knock-on, so it did touch Pucky, and the Tigers will get the footy as Belinda Sharp blows her whistle again. Kiana Takarangi, down to you on the sideline.
1: It was hard to see, boys. There's so many kick chases there coming through from the Roosters. There's numbers around the ball. I was going to say, to be honest, I don't think she would have caught it because there was so much pressure on her, but it will be interesting to see now on the replay.
0: So we're going to go upstairs. 4 minutes remaining in this second half. As we get the slow-mo replay of Turnbull, who had those arms outstretched, pointed up to the heavens. Pucky overran a little bit. She had to come in and try bat it back. She leapt over the top of Turnbull. And it's just about whether she got a fingertip on it, because it didn't go backwards towards her try line. It kept going towards Turnbull and ended up going through her arms.
3: We can see on this angle here that she makes contact with the Tigers player before the ball arrives. And she doesn't make contact with the ball in the contest. She's not genuinely contested.
0: So the bunker, Peter Goff ruling that Pucky has made contact with Turnbull before the ball has arrived, which will give the Tigers a penalty as opposed to a knock-on.
2: Yeah, correct.
0: There you go.
2: And I was sitting there trying to see whether there was any contact with the ball, because the clock is right in the way there, but the bunker person got it right again. And I'm glad I didn't talk up, because I was going to say the exact opposite.
0: All right, Tigers begin their set right on halfway, and immediately the first carry gets to 42 metres from Crichton. Inboard now, Noor is back out there for the Tigers at rake. Second tackle, Tonga Tuki, 33 away just to the right of centre. Then to Wheeler at first receiver. McGregor, they shift it left. It's with Manira. She thinks about sending it wider to Geisa, but Strange gets up on her and is tackled 20 metres in from the eastern side. Third play, Monshaw. No mucking around. Simple play, straight and hard. Tries to give her outside backs a chance here in space. McGregor attacks the line. Short ball, Tonga Tuki. Read well by Pucky. She'll be tackled 4 metres away, just to the right of the post. Last play for the Tigers. Can they find a second try? McGregor, the kick to the air. Lendl's there, as is Monshaw, who fields it, catches it, sends it wide. Rogan out on the left wing, and they go in. Nice play, again off the boot of McGregor. Monshaw collected, and they spread it wide. Going in the left-hand corner for the second try. The other winger for the Tigers. It is Lily Rogan making it 44-8. Kick to come.
2: Yeah, and it's a great ad-lib play on last play. McGregor puts the ball up, and there's a bat back there. And immediately they shift the ball to their left-hand side. Some great speed shown there as well. Get across the line. I'll tell you what, the whole Tigers team rejoiced in that. So just a little bit of a reflection that while they certainly got beaten heavily on the scoreboard, their intent the whole game has been collected.

0: collective.
1: And a nice moment for Lily Rogan as well, who did debut for the Roosters a few years ago, now playing her trade at the West Tigers, her third year here. Isabel Kelly, her idol, lining up opposite her today. The conversion will be from 2 metres in on the eastern side. Racine McGregor sets it 15 metres out from the try line, so a tight angle as she lets her arms dangle, waits for the kick, and approaches, connects. They like it for a reason. Sums up the angles and kicks it through to make it 44-10. Roosters leading with 2 minutes on the clock. Kiana Takarangi.
2: Great try there by Lily Rogan. She still had a little bit to do there. It was one-on-one. She had to beat Mia Woods there, and she did a great job. And it's good to hear all the Tigers fans having something to cheer about again. I'm glad they've stayed around. Their team hasn't stopped trying.
1: They have stayed around, isn't it? It's good to see. Cheering on, no doubt, Wheeler and Tonga Tuki, two of their players who are bringing up their 50th game in the NRLW. It's 50 as well for Jess Sergis. Did she head? She did head back out there, didn't they? You said that, Kiana.
0: Yeah, she's back out there.
1: So the kickoff for the Roosters, running from right to left here. The last 2 minutes of the round, NRLW round four, and a diving take. That was brilliant. Portia Burke there, I think it was. The ball kept fading away from her. That was an outfield catch, if we're going for the cricket reference, Maddie.
0: Definitely. She's in the squad as well.
1: She is. She's in the 11. Next run is from Monchau, just short of the 30 on second. Wheeler hands it off to a charging Tonga Tuki, and she was taken high. So a penalty for the Tigers inside their own 40, which means McGregor can clear for touch. And they'll get another attacking set. 90 seconds on the clock, although she doesn't clear. Fressard was waiting for it, knowing that she was going to try gain as many metres as she can. Takes it on her own defensive 40 and runs the other side of halfway. Tackled 6 metres in from touch. 43 metres away, the Roosters now looking to try and get to 50. They lead 44-10. Plucky tackled 36 metres away, 20 metres in on this western side. Burton feeding Nasio. Short ball this time, and tackled just over the 30. On third is Millie Elliott. They continue shifting it right. Kelleher, she's been so dangerous today. Picks out Parker on the right, and tackled there 4 metres in is Sergis. Fourth tackle now. Baxter, first receiver. Through the hands, Nasio. Kelleher, edge to edge, right to left to Kelly. Hands it off to Fressard, who wants four. She's 20 metres away still. They're throwing it round here with 40 seconds on the clock to Kelly. Then to Parker. Stand

0: A try in a milestone match, a milestone moment for Jess Sturgis. 48-10, kick to come, the Roosters lead.
1: Well, what about some of the play in that set of six? That was just absolutely great to watch and perfectly weighted kick out to that right-hand side. Batted back and Jess Sturgis right in the perfect position, gets the ball straight on her chest, and as soon as she got that space, there was only going to be one result, straight across the stripe, and her whole team rejoiced with her.
0: Everyone happy right next to you, Kiana Takarangi, in Roosters colours to see Jess Sturgis go over.
2: Yeah, absolutely they were. They were cheering so loudly here behind me, and what a great finish to the game for Jess Sturgis on her 50th game. Glad she got back out there. We were a bit worried at one stage, but yeah, perfect finish to her 50th.
0: Fourth try this year for Jess Sturgis. They will check it. Kelleher is out there with ball and tee in hand as Belinda Sharp waits for confirmation from the bunker on that bat back and the grounding from Jess Sturgis. So she started the game 26 tries for the Roosters, equal with Jamie Fressard. Well, Fressard is now 29 tries in Roosters history. That's the most ever. Jess Sturgis is second, outright second, with 27 tries, which is a crazy number considering her first three seasons. She didn't play for the Roosters. She was playing for the Dragons, debuted alongside Kezzy Apps. They're looking at this bat back. I think it was from Mia Wood to Jess Sturgis. And they haven't awarded the try yet. So the bunker is taking a good look. Belinda Sharp is staring up at the big screen. We have 9 seconds on the clock. Matt, it's just cruel to take this moment away from the 50-gamer, Sturgis, isn't it?
1: Just award the try. But you know what? As soon as I said that, I got one right.
0: There you go. Try has been awarded.
1: 1 out of 7.
0: And it's nice. You know what? It's a second celebration, Kiana, for Jess Sturgis. The girls get around her for another time to congratulate her on that try.
2: Yeah, Maddie, I'm glad you didn't get a say there. Might have changed.
0: There is the hood up in the background. Full time here. We await the final score with Jocelyn Kelleher setting the mark. 5 metres in on the eastern touchline. 21 metres away. She takes her step back. Kicks for goal. And clatters into the right-hand upright. They don't make it to 50, but it is a dominant win for the Roosters, who remain undefeated in the NRLW through 4 rounds. 48-10 over the Tigers here at Leichhardt Oval. It didn't feel like a 48-10 game, but it was one-way traffic in the end on the stat that counts, and that is in the scorebook. So tries for the Roosters. Jamie Fressard scored in the 3rd minute and the 10th minute. Isabel Kelly in the 17th. Amber Hall in the 27th. And then the other side of halftime, Soraya Pucky on the 40th minute. Jamie Fressard got her hat-trick on 48. Soraya Pucky gets her double 8 minutes later. Alia Nasio in the 63rd minute, and Jess Sturgis, which is just 30 seconds on the clock, the final try for the Roosters, the final of 9 tries, and the conversions for Jocelyn Kelleher, 6 out of 9 for the Tigers. They scored 2 second-half tries, Emily Bass in the 52nd minute, and Lily Rogan, the other winger, in the 67th minute. 1 from 2 for Racine McGregor. So the final score, Roosters 48, Tigers 10.
1: Yeah, I thought it was a really good game. Probably the last 15 minutes, you know, the Roosters really ran away with it. But Jocelyn Kelleher, my goodness, what a performance from her. Her individual stats as far as try assists go, kicks on the money. She was just amazing tonight.
0: All right, let's head down to Kiana Takarangi, who is standing there with Millie Elliott. Down to you, Kiana.
2: Yes, joined by Millie Elliott. Millie, huge win for you guys tonight. How did that performance feel?
3: Yeah, it felt really good. You know, we've been building week in, week out, and I feel like we haven't really put together one of our better performances yet. So it's nice to, you know, move into that and put a performance that we're proud of on the field.
2: Yeah, you guys sure should be proud of that performance. What was Strangey saying at halftime? I thought your first half was, you know, you guys were in complete control. He must have been happy.
3: Yeah, he was happy. He just wanted to continue with what we were doing in the first half. We've had games where we were leading at halftime and then we took the foot off the throttle, I guess, in the second half, and we didn't want to do that. We really wanted to rely on our defence and compete and complete our sets, and we knew points would come if we did that.
2: Now, you had 2 big additions back tonight. Both girls crossing the line. How good is it to have those 2 back?
3: Oh, it's

0: massive. You know, they've come back from suspension and injury, and they've been working really hard. So to have Hawley and Aaliyah back on the field just feels right. So very special to have them back on the field. It just shows the depth we've got in this team, and yeah, stoked to have them back.
1: Winxy crossing the line right at the end there. How good was that moment on her 50th game?
0: Yeah, very fitting for Jess. 50 games, and she just competes at 110% in every one of them. So to have her, you know, you score a try, it's very fitting. She's the ultimate competitor. I love playing alongside her.
1: Well done, Millie. Enjoy the win.
0: Thank you. Love you.
2: All right, we've got a few minutes left, Kiana. If you want to get another quick one, feel free to go for it. Let's wrap up this game, though. 9-2. What's your final thought as the Roosters continue their dominance in season 2026, Matty?
3: Well, we talked about the predictions at the beginning of the season, the Roosters and the Broncos being the real difficult teams to beat. Well, I thought the Tigers came out and put some great performances across the whole field tonight, but it just shows the quality of this Roosters team. They were unbeatable tonight, and even as Millie just shared with us there, played their best footy.
2: Let's get down to Kiana, who is with one of the 350 gamers in Holly Wheeler for the Tigers.
1: Yes, sorry. Hey, Holly. Joined by Holly, one of our milestone ladies for tonight. Obviously not the performance and the result you guys wanted, but how did it feel out there?
4: It felt every bit as probably as tough as it looked on the sideline. But, you know, Roosters, they're the pinnacle of the women's game at the moment. And, you know, to come off sort of Broncos into Roosters, we knew it was going to be a tough game. And, you know, it's shows us where we're at and what we need to work on. And I'd rather have these games early on in the season that we can build towards the end of the year. So we'll take the loss and learn from it and build for next week heading into Magic Round.
1: Like you said, two tough games back to back. But a lot of learnings. What are those learnings and what do you think you guys can work on most that will help you moving on into the season?
4: Yeah, probably just that discipline, to be honest. You know, we're giving away way too many penalties and, you know, we've got to be better at defending, you know, our mistakes as well. So that's sort of on the drawing board for us moving forward. And, you know, we've got a lot of, we can score a lot of points, we know that. We've just got to, I think, tie up our defence and get back to sort of what was working for us in the first few rounds and what we sort of have focused on so hard on the pre-season.
1: Yeah, aside from the result, it's a huge milestone for you, 50 games. How does it? How does this moment feel for you? And looking back, what's something that you're super proud of?
4: Yeah, look, obviously when we, you know, back in the day when we first started playing, we probably didn't think we'd get to 50 games with three games a year and things like that. So being a little bit older and now being able to, yeah, sort of stick around 50 games, it's pretty special. I grew up loving, you know, footy and everything about footy. My brothers played, my dad played, and now I got to play. And yeah, I just, you know, footy's in my blood, and get to live out a childhood dream every single time I get to pull the jersey on. So, you know, to do it alongside Sella, like, what a human, what a warrior, what an athlete. I feel really humbled and special to be able to share that with her as well.
1: Huge achievement for you. Keep it up, old girl. You got plenty more games in you, but rest up and all the best for next week.
4: Thank you so much.
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8: Hello and welcome to Stumped, your intercontinental hit of news, features and debate from the quirky world of cricket. I'm Alison Mitchell in London, with the 100 now in full swing across England and Wales. I was at the Oval for the opening games where the Ambanis were in attendance because they've become the co-owners of the team now known as My London, formerly the Oval Invincibles. And England are still in search of a new men's test head coach. Andy Flower has said he is not up for the role. He's focusing instead on his franchise work, which I think we sort of alluded to in our show here on Stumped last week.
12: Jim Maxwell here in Sydney for the ABC. It looks like Justin Langer is not in the frame. So we're very interested to see who's going to get that red ball job. And talking of that, Australia's just announced its squad for the two tests against Bangladesh in Darwin and Mackay next month. All change and no change. I think we had the same team for about 10 years. So it's going to be fascinating to see how the golden oldies go in that lead-up to South Africa, New Zealand and the Ashes next year.
13: Alison, it's the first time I've heard anyone say my London. We've always called it MI. Watch what you call it.
8: It's my. We've officially told it's my.
13: All right. Well, then, there, London. Charu Sharma for Akashwani. I'm back in Bangalore after a quick trip to the northeast of India where cricket's playing catch-up. That was for a player auction for the brand-new Assam Premier League. But it's good to be back home.
8: Good to have you both along for this week's show. Coming up on Stumped this week, we're going to hear from Cricket Australia Chief Executive Todd Greenberg, who says India could host a one-off test match between England and Australia. But first, the world of cricket truly lost one of the legends of the game with the passing of West Indies all-rounder Sir Garfield Sobers, who died last week at the age of 89. Now, Sobers was widely regarded as one of the greatest players of all time. He played 93 tests between 1954 and 1974, scoring 8,032 runs, along with 235 wickets. He was also famous as the first player to ever hit six sixes in a single over in first-class cricket. Here he is speaking to the BBC when he was named one of Wisden's five cricketers of the century.
14: One must always consider themselves lucky, and I think that the important thing is that when you're born, you don't know what you're going to become, and I think you have to always pray and thank God for giving you some kind of ability. It's always a great honor to achieve such heights in any sport you play, and I think that when people look upon your career and your lifetime and honor you in the way in which I've been honored, and you can only be grateful for such great honours.
8: Sir Garfield Sobers there, who's died at the age of 89. Jim, he came across as a very humble man there. We're going to hear from another West Indies great, Ian Bishop, in a moment. But, Jim, what does Sir Garfield Sobers mean to you?
12: Here you go. Look at that. King Cricket. This was written in 1987, and I remember going to the launch of the Australian part of this with Gary Sobers. Well, I was very lucky not only to watch him, and I would rate him as the greatest cricketer of all time. Brabham might be a batting phenomenon, and there may be some great bowlers, but Sobers had it all. And when you saw him come out to bat and he took stage and took the game on, you never saw anyone else play like that. He was an absolute sensation. Of course, he could bowl with a near ball. He could bowl wrist spin and finger spin. He could take catches anywhere, and he led the West Indies too. So I was very fortunate to be around as a youngster to see him play his cricket, because he played not only Tests but Sheffield Shield here in Australia, and later on to work with him in the Caribbean alongside people like Everton Weekes and Tony Cozier. So, and go out to dinner with him and get a few opinions about the game. He was a genius, absolute genius. And as I say, I think he's the greatest cricketer the game has ever seen.
8: A deep lover of the game and an utter legend. One of those players that you feel the game has been lucky to have. And those of you, Jim, of an age who were able to watch him play, and there's others of us who had to watch him on YouTube but heard and read the stories about him, sort of appreciating him in a different way. And he's being afforded the honour of a state funeral, which has now been announced will be held on the 29th of July at Kensington Oval in Barbados, a Thanksgiving ceremony for his life in the format of a state funeral, which feels only fitting. Charu, you've been speaking to former West Indies fast bowler and commentary legend Ian Bishop about Sir Garfield Sobers. So let's hear to begin with just what Sobers meant to him.
15: Sir Garfield was everything, and he epitomised the game at the time that I was coming through the system. By the time I got to an age of reckoning and understanding, he had already retired from the game. He left the international game, I think, around 1974, so I would have been about 7 years old. But his legacy continued and will continue forevermore, because I feel that Sir Garfield's name is synonymous more than, I would argue, any other name in the game of cricket, because of his all-round exploits, breaking the highest individual score record, scoring 8,032 runs, 230-odd wickets, catching like many had never done before. So, yeah, it was wonderful to have that legacy in front of me, and all the guys that built on that, Sir Clive Lloyd, as he's called now, Sir Vivian Richards, Desmond Haynes, Gordon Greenidge, all of those guys stand on Sir Garfield's shoulders.
16: Yeah, I must confess, you know, it was pre-television days in our part of the world, but he was just one of the biggest possible cricketing heroes that we could have followed. What else do you think he meant to the game itself? Not just his individual prowess, but in a more macro sense.
15: Well, from a West Indian region point of view, let me start there from a micro point of view, if I may call it that. From Barbados's point of view, they've had many great players. Gary, or Sir G, as he's affectionately known, or was affectionately known in these parts, came through the system on what the three W's, for example, had done. A contemporary of his was Hall. All of those great gentlemen. For Barbados, first of all, he is immortalized there, rightly, as a national hero post his playing days. For the West Indian region, I believe, and I'm sure that it would be the general consensus, that having built on Lord Larry Constantine, Baron Constantine, the Stallmeyers, Gomez, George Headley, the three W's and all of that. But I think as an all-round cricketer, Sir Garfield Sobers put this region on a higher pedestal for the world to understand who these Caribbean islands and nations are and what we could deliver. And he defined it by reminding us in the Caribbean and showing us the best of ourselves. From a world perspective, whether it be in the UK, at Nottinghamshire, whether it be at South Australia, or the other countries that he coached or played in, he was revered. Before Kapil Dev, Ian Botham, Sir Richard Hadley, Imran Khan, and all of those, the man that designed that to the highest level was Sir Garfield. So he put this region on a map like no other cricketer before him, and I would say after him could have done.
16: Well, I mean, no disrespect to the concept of coaching, but do you think it was just enormous individual talent, or was there a system at that point of time where he excelled through that system?
15: That's a good question. And there have been so many tributes and quotes from close friends and allies of Sir Garfield over the last couple of days, as sad as it has been, but we remember him with joy. And many of those stories regale us with the fact that Sir Garfield felt that he had a natural talent. Remember, he came along at a time before SNC strength and conditioning, before technical innovation prevailed across the globe through globalization. And so, to do what he did on the back of no real formal structure, I would say. There must have been a little bit, but no great formal structure. And Sir Garfield had his own way of describing the game. He had his own way of teaching and communicating the game. And it didn't necessarily, even amongst his peers and some of the great former players of our time, they didn't necessarily agree and have consensus, but he was very strong on what worked for him.
16: And just staying with the whole coaching aspect, how much did he really contribute to the growth of West Indian or Bajan cricket after his career? He didn't really have any formal coaching status, as it were, but was he close to the players growing up thereafter, the generations to follow?
15: Oh, definitely. Look, from my own experience, I can't speak. I know that guys talk about him being around post-displaying years. I'm talking about the older guys, the guys before myself. I'm still too young. I didn't play with Sir Gary, although many people might think that way. You listen to Viv, Sir Vivian talk. You listen to the late, great Malcolm Marshall speak when he was alive. Sir Gary would come around when I just got into the West Indies team. He would come around on occasions. And one of the early memories I have was sort of being in his proximity. And someone asked him about myself. And I could hear him saying, I like that young guy. Whatever the conditions, he will give the desired effort. He's a hard worker. And as simple as that was, that gave me, as I've said many times, a sense of belonging in West Indies cricket, which perhaps I was doubting myself about before. And then I served on cricket committees with him after my playing days were finished. But every generation that came along, whether it's Ranveer Sawan, Brian Lara, contemporary of mine, he was on the field when Brian broke that record. Every young player, and there's got the Sir Garfield Sober Schools tournament that still runs in the island of Barbados, named after him, and he would make appearances there. Everyone has talked, Jason Holder, Carlos Brathwaite, Jacob Bethel, Jofra Archer, all speak of conversations that they have had with Sir Gary, whether from a cricketing point of view or life point of view.
16: Of course, he was the ultimate all-rounder, but if you had any conversation with him, as you said you might have, did he enjoy any one aspect of the game a lot more than the other, or was it sort of an overall enjoyment, perhaps even the strategy, the tactics on the ground?
15: From my personal experience of serving on cricket committees with him, I would sit, for example, on one of those committees esteemed with the late, great Sir Everton Weeks, Sir Clive Lloyd, Sir Vivian Richards, Sir Richie Richardson, Sir Kirtley Ambrose, Wes Hall, Lance Gibbs, all in the same room, Joel Garner, Desmond Haynes, Gordon Grinnes, all in the same room. And being the least of the apostles, as I said, we'd sit around the table. And I would keep my distance because, for obvious reasons, I don't want to get too close to that revered group. And I would listen to them talking about cricket in strong individual accents. And as I said before, they didn't always agree. And I could still hear Desmond Haynes, as he affectionately called him, Sir G, with all due respect, I saw it this way. And Sir Gary would just say, look, this is how I strongly believe. So they talked a lot of cricket. They discussed a lot of cricket. I still believe that he would tell you he was a batter first and foremost. The records suggest that, but he could make a team based on wrist spin, left arm orthodox spin, new ball bowling at the time. But for me, the shiniest beacon, and I think he would tell that as well, would be his batting first and then his bowling, his fielding and his captaincy.
16: You know, I had the privilege of talking to him back in 97, it was, on an up-close and personal kind of program. And there was always this little, and I wonder if you can throw some more light on it, fact about his having played one one-day international. Remember, the very early days for white ball cricket. And he didn't do particularly well. And I said, well, did you? And he said, no, I don't remember playing anything, white ball cricket. So did he or did he not?
15: I played that, I think it was the first one-day international that the West Indies played at Headingley, and he got naught. I think he got a wicket in it. He didn't play another one. I never spoke to him about that. And my recollection about his strength would be what we see from the outside as a batting perspective. But I think you look back, Charu, on some of the footage, much of the footage of Sir Gary batting against whoever, Dennis Lilly, whoever. And it's almost like he was ahead of his time. He would have slotted right into the white ball game, even the shortest format, in a princely or royal manner, because he played his strokes. And that is one of the things that defined his game. There are a number of excellent all-rounders have come along, but the entertainment value that Sir Gary lent to the game, always looking to attack, whether that be fielding at short leg or fielding at slip or bowling the new ball or bowling his wrist spin, and primarily his batting, it was attacking and entertaining in nature. So I think, unfortunate for our generation, he did not play more than that one-day international on the back of the West Indies becoming the limited overs champions, or World Cup champions in 75 and around 79.
16: Well, he left just a shade too soon. Otherwise, we'd have been right there with Sir Clive and what have you in 75. But of course, his legacy of entertaining, I suppose, was carried on by one of his proteges, because I do remember that final line of, or the first line of Brian Lara when he retired, saying, "How would you like to be remembered?" And he said, "Did I entertain?" And you're so right about Sir Gary, you know, being such an entertaining cricketer. A lot of the people from that era, Bish, are not particularly fond of white ball cricket, or can't, don't want to be seen as saying, okay, this is a

0: a good form format and should be pushed ahead, because they're all sort of saying, no, no, it's all test match cricket. Did you have a chat with him about, did he like white ball cricket? Did he understand that that was where the game was evolving and it should be therefore promoted?
1: Yeah, I don't want to quote him out of turn. He did talk about white ball cricket. To remember exactly how he put it, I don't think he had a problem with white ball cricket, because I think he was graceful enough to understand that the game moves. And a lot of that generation grew up in a time when white ball cricket was not evident. He played the solitary limited overs game, and then the white ball and the colored balls came beyond that. He didn't have a problem with it from the little that I know of him, Charu. And let me just say this. Of all the legacy things, we talk a lot about the numbers, but of all the legacy things, and I've only come to recognize that it wasn't just me over the last few days. When I would walk into a room in which those great players were sitting, I'm intimidated because they are my seniors, they are great players. And Sir Gary would always sort of look over. Young sir, how are you? Hey, Bish, morning. And if I said something he didn't agree with, Bish, I could hear it ringing in my ears. I understand how you saw that. But he always had this prowess to make me feel I was an equal, even though I knew I was nowhere near an equal in that room. And over the last few days, listening to my colleagues who were surrounding him a lot closer than I was, apparently that was just Sir Gary. He would go down to the little shops around the corner. He would walk through Bridgetown just like anyone else would ever do, and stop and chat cricket with anyone. So I think more than the numbers, more than what he taught about certain aspects of the game, the summation of his character, and Barbados have looked after him well post-playing cricket in his later years, it breaks my heart he is gone, but I'm thankful for what he left us with.
0: Well, there has been a day of mourning in Barbados, and you know he's being honoured with a state funeral. How do you feel about that? Do you think enough has been done in the West Indies collectively and in Barbados specifically to just recognise that he was one of the biggest international heroes from that area for a long time?
1: It's a good word you mixed in there, international hero, not just a West Indian hero, not just a Barbadian hero. Barbados have done a lot. National hero, he was the only, sort of, for a while, one of the only living national heroes before he passed. I think they've done a lot in his latter years to ensure that he was stable, whether that be financially, whether that be reputationally. He had a lot to do with representing tourism of Barbados on the global stage, traveling in the interest of the country. We hear the Honorable Prime Minister, Mia Mottley, talk about him on television 2 days ago from as we sit here right now talking about this, glowing tributes. Legends of Barbados have paid homage to him, and that legacy will go on. The Sir Garfield Sobers Tournament, the ICC, allowed the Cricketer of the Year award to be named after him. So I just hope that all of these young cricketers will understand. I think Calvin Hope spoke about putting his exploits into the school curriculum. I thought that might have been done already so that future generations understand what he meant. So I think there will be continued honouring of him. The statue outside of Kensington Oval, where I will be going later for the fifth and final game between West Indies and New Zealand, I have to walk past it and touch it today because it kind of gets you emotional when you think about him and what he meant to someone like myself and what he must mean to so many here in Barbados. I think he's already been immortalized and they will continue to remember because he changed and shifted the game to another level. But it's as a person who was so kind to me and I know to many others and lifted our spirits day by day, that I will most fondly remember him and I won't forget. And I know there are people who are closer to him that won't forget either. And I think that the West Indies and Barbados will never allow him to be forgotten.
0: Well, I remember that conversation I had with him nearly 30 years ago so vividly. And I have to suggest that even here in faraway places in India and everywhere else that cricket was played, he was clearly one of the biggest ever heroes of the game and always remember him very, very fondly, and the accolades that have been

0: pouring in the media here too. Bish will do Sir Garfield and his legacy proud. When you do go pass by that statue again, please touch whatever part for all of us international fans of Sir Garfield Sobers. Thanks so much for talking to us, Bish.
1: Thank you very much for having me. Thank you very much, and all the best to everyone. And please, for everyone listening and watching, he was a great human being. If you talk about Pele in football, you talk about Michael Jordan in basketball, Tiger Woods in golf, Sir Garfield was that and will remain that for the game of cricket. He transcends and transcended the sport.
2: Well, what beautiful words from Ian Bishop, former West Indies fast bowler, a legend of the commentary box himself. I've worked with and known Bish for many, many years, and I don't think I've ever heard him get quite so emotional as he did then, recalling, you know, the great Sir Garfield and what he meant. I mean, Bish sort of encapsulated it perfectly then, didn't he? As somebody from that region and that sense of his influence extending, you know, far beyond Barbados.
3: Well, he's an inspiration wherever he went and whatever he did, but particularly in his own backyard, which is only 166 square miles. So it's not as if he came from a massive country like India or Australia. Although he left a mark in Australia, as you were talking about before, he did play three seasons of Sheffield Shield for South Australia. And he did things there that put South Australia seriously on the map for the first time probably since Bradman had played there. He got them to win the Sheffield Shield, and that was pretty rare, as it has been recently when they won it. But he was an extraordinarily gifted cricketer. I can tell a few yarns about certain aspects. I was, in fact, as a young man in the West Indies dressing room in 1968-9 when they played the last test and what turned out to be his last test in Australia. A game that went 6 days because the series was level and it was decreed they play an extra day. And the most extraordinary thing about that game, apart from Bill Laurie not enforcing the follow-on when the West Indies were down and out and leaving the West Indies 740 to win, and Sobers, I can still see him in a rage coming back into the room after Bill made the decision. And I won't use the words he used, but there was something along the lines, how can man play cricket like that? That is not the way to play cricket. Anyway, Sobers made his point in the second innings when they were chasing this unlikely score. He went out and you could see a little bit of determination here. He made 100 and he made it pretty quickly and he teed off. And then he hit one up in the air and got out and walked in as if to say, well, there you are, folks. That's what I can do. I'm disappointed, obviously, in the way things have gone in this series. He had an ageing team, particularly Hall and Charlie Griffith, who were past their best, and Lance Gibbs too, as it turned out. But when he wanted to make his mark, he did. And we saw that so many times. The statistics bear it out, whether it was with the bat or with a new ball. Jeff Boycott wrote some very nice words about his extraordinary ability not only to swing the new ball, but to bowl pretty damn quick. And then later on, he could come on and bowl finger or wrist spin. He was a remarkable talent. You know, he's up there with some of the great athletes we have ever seen. And it is to be remembered, as I mentioned before, he played in an era where the reward was doing your best, playing for your country, providing a lot of entertainment, but nowhere near the sort of financial reward that players are receiving today. Yeah. Goodness knows what he would have been like in the IPL. He might have been signed up for a reasonable amount there. But
2: if he was hitting six sixes, he would have done all right.
3: Yeah. Well, I just feel lucky that I had the chance to watch him and also to get to know him a bit because he did spend quite a bit of time in Australia. He married an Australian at one point during his life.
2: And, Charim, I remember my first, if you like, knowledge of Sir Garfield was as a teenager. You know, I wasn't a student of the game in my teens. I watched it, played it, but you're not really studying the history when you're sort of 10, 11, 12, or some kids might be. But it was when Lara broke his record, and memorably in that test match in Antigua, who comes walking out to the middle in the middle of

0: the game as the record is broken. But Sir Garfield sobers, and I really remember vividly watching that on screen in the family living room with my dad, and my dad then telling me all about this, you know, older man who's walked out to the middle to meet Brian Lara, and therefore your cricketing education begins to grow. What's the outpouring been like in India, you know, amongst a nation who love their cricket and their cricket history, and who, you know, revered worldwide?
1: That is certainly is, and there have been a lot of accolades here in India as well, tributes pouring in every possible media. It's a pity that, you know, the way the Indian cricket was structured at that point of time, or perhaps commercially so. Jim, you were lucky he played in Australia a few seasons, and of course in England many seasons, so there was that stronger connection. In India, he played very few matches, but the legend certainly was very strong. And even as I was growing up in my early impressionable years, the biggest bragging rights in the game seemed to be who has the highest aggregate score, which he did. World record score, and of course the 365 not out, which was a bit like Everest at that point of time. You know, yeah. It's the highest of the highs. We all grew up knowing that Sir Garfield Sobers wasn't a class of one.
2: But Alison, you've been to Barbados quite a few times covering cricket. Yeah. How do you feel? What sense do you get of how he'll be remembered there?
0: Well, I mean, Bish is far better place, as he did to describe what his meaning was to Barbados and also the wider Caribbean and the national, you know, sense of identity that he helped to give. And he's, of course, got that national hero status in Barbados. I'm really pleased that I've got...

0: cricket grounds named after them, avenues named after them. And so you approach the Kensington Oval and there is an enormous, beautiful statue of Sir Garfield, bat rayed, sort of in full flight. So I'll now cherish the photograph that I got sort of standing, leaning, you know, alongside that statue. I mean, just to again bring it back to the UK and his impact here. When I was about 20 years old, I had a job in the, you know, part-time student job in the marketing department at Nottinghamshire County Cricket Club. And you always heard the Sober's name. His legend lived on there as, of course, the story of the Six Sixes playing for Nottinghamshire against Glamorgan. And then whilst I never got to meet the great man, he'd actually only just been at the club when I was there. He'd only just visited a couple of years earlier because the new Radcliffe Road stand had been opened. And they, of course, within there have the Sober's Hall, which is a grand hospitality venue as much as cricket facility. So his name lives on at Nottinghamshire in that way. And of course, he's been honoured in so many ways. I mean, Jim, I wonder, as someone who, you know, did spend a bit of time with him, different periods, what do you think he would have made of the adulation and the tributes that have been pouring out now?
1: Oh, he'd be very appreciative. And he was in many ways quite humble, but he did have self-awareness, shall I say, as you can understand with all this adulation pouring out during the course of his career and beyond. And I remember sitting across the table to dinner in Barbados one day, and I asked him, because I just wanted to have a chat about great players he played against. And although few of those who are listening would probably remember the name Shabash Gupta, who took about 150 test wickets for India. He bowled leg spin and a very good googly. So I said to Gary, who played against him in the late 50s in India, I said, did you have a problem picking Gupta's wrongen? And he just looked at me like Brian Lara did once or twice and said, well, you don't have to pick it to play it. And I thought that sort of summed up that confidence, the sense of being in charge of the great players have. You don't have to pick it to play it.
0: Lovely line, a beautiful line on which to finish. He was a great of the game. The game has been lucky to have Sir Garfield Sobers. I'm Alison Mitchell and you're listening to Stumped on the BBC World Service. If you've missed anything from Stumped, you can download and subscribe to the podcast via your usual podcast provider. And you can watch us on YouTube if you head to the BBC World Service YouTube channel.

0: a very nice moment of being together, part of the community. And of course, the younger lads that are with the team, they ask a little bit more questions. But I think nobody believed that a Premier League winner could actually hit a six.
1: From the BBC World Service, this is Stumped on ABC and Akash Vani.
2: Well, next on Stumped, could we see a one-off test match between Australia and England being played in India? Well, Cricket Australia chief executive Todd Greenberg certainly believes it's a possibility that the two oldest rivals in the sport could play a game in the subcontinent. The two sides will meet for the 150th anniversary test match in Melbourne next March. And Greenberg has been telling the BBC's Timothy Abraham it'll be a memorable occasion.
3: Well, it's going to be a historic event. We're very mindful that it's 50 years on from 1977 and the centenary test match, which captured people's hearts and imagination. So first 3 days are already completely sold out at the MCG, which is a wonderful start, given we're still almost a year out. It will be a historic occasion. We've invited every living player who played in the 77 centenary test from both teams, captains from both sides over history. So

0: possible, and playing that during the day while people are working at school would have made that difficult. Clearly, there's a commercial imperative too, bringing broadcast rights back into the UK. It's a better time zone in the later last session. And what we've learned over time is pink ball test matches for us are hugely advantageous for audience. You know, more people watch a pink ball test than a red ball test. That will anger some of the traditionalists, but we're in the business of getting more eyeballs on our game.
1: Yeah, you've kind of stolen my next question there. Yeah. You know, so kind of some of the traditionalists will say it's we played X number of tests with their red ball. You know, yeah. Do you accept that you're going to upset some people with that decision?
0: Yeah, of course. I mean, you know, you don't do jobs like mine to be popular sometimes. So we're trying to balance celebrating 150 years of test cricket between our two great countries, but also having an eye on the future and trying to innovate and evolve the sport. And I think we're trying to find that blend and balance, and hopefully the MCG pitch will be a little flatter than what it was last year for the Ashes.
1: Well, yeah, you know, you're a little bit worried that it could be over in a few days, given what's happened. And Australia's obviously commanding record in pink ball tests.
0: Well, we certainly do have a good record in

0: will. As you mentioned, the Queen was there in 77 and was presented to the players. And I've spoken to a number of our players, Dennis Lilley being one of them recently, who told me it was one of the highlights of his entire playing career, being able to do that. So I hope we can replicate that for this current generation of players.
1: You know, there's obviously a desire to keep Test cricket in people's minds, and this game will be a kind of celebration of that. Now, we've just seen you've made a kind of big decision with the Big Bash to play a game in Chennai, which is obviously fantastic. You know, could we maybe see a one-off test between England and Australia in India at all? Is that something that could happen maybe?
0: Look, I think my answer to that would be we'd have to be open to consider all options. You know, our relationship with the ECB, but also the BCCI, is very strong. And clearly there are opportunities in India to put more content into certain areas. That's not something we're currently planning, but it would be certainly open for consideration. I think Test cricket between us, England and India, is still very strong, probably bucking the trend of some other parts of the world. So we want to make sure we continue to grow it and strengthen it.
1: Because, you know, that type of, I don't want to dwell on it too long, but that would be, you know, the kind of thing to bring that historic match to that, you know, Indian population on their doorstep. That could be a way to really capture the imagination in India.
0: No doubt about that. I mean, the challenge for all of us in global cricket is there's only 365 days in a schedule, and we probably need another month or two if we actually can generate some of the content that we're trying to. I mean, the advantage of having a number of ICC world events through World Cups, now franchise cricket putting an enormous strain on players and opportunity, plus bilateral cricket, has created some real challenges with the schedule, something that we're talking regularly about.
1: Next summer we have the Women's Ashes, you know, Australia coming over to play it. What does the future look like for women's test cricket generally, do you think?
0: Look, my personal opinion on this is I think you'll see less countries playing test cricket, but the quality of those matches and the jeopardy

0: the weather, the dew, whatever you want to call it. So I don't think it's a very good argument, but he's all about eyeballs, and it's the commercialisation of sport. We see it more and more and more, and that's why it's sort of going to work. But I think it's totally disrespectful to play a test between Australia and England with a pink ball when we've played almost all of the games in the last 50, 150 years with a red ball. So, no, I don't like it, that part of it at all. I'll throw something in for you. The only triangular test series in history was in 1912 in England. South Africa, Australia and England. Next move, if he wants to be innovative, go to India, England and Australia. Play a triangular series of test matches. Six test matches. Why don't they try that? I don't think they'll use a pink ball.
1: It's like finding a spot in the calendar. No, probably not.
0: They're going to do something. Look, Australia, he's going on about all these fixtures, IPL and franchise, and for goodness sake, Australia hasn't played a test match since the end of the Ashes series. Everyone else is playing a few. Okay, we're going to be playing a lot more. But, you know, let's squeeze a few of these ICC events out. Of course, play the big ones, but we play the most meaningless 50-over cricket, India and England recently. God almighty, what was India doing? They were picking blokes that wouldn't bowl a hoop downhill in grade cricket. That bloke who went for 97 in 10 overs at Lords the other day. My
1: yeah,
0: God, they were
1: injuries.
0: Bowling pies. 82 off the last five overs in England's innings. Yes, they batted well and all of that. Anyway, I just think there's a few things they can sort out. I don't like the pink ball, but I'm sure the event will be a huge success.
1: It's about getting the eyeballs on it and the TV, having
0: it
1: played
0: all about the eyeballs,
1: late in the evening,
0: right.
1: Late in the evening when people are home from work and it's not school holidays and it's football season. Chari, what about this idea of playing an England-Australia test match in India? We're already seeing the Big Bash opener being shifted to Chennai. Would there be interest, do you think, for people to watch a neutral test?
2: Well, just before that, for starters, I'm all for evolution in sport. And I go with all the changes. But I have to admit, the 150th, it's all about the tradition of the game, the legacy, the heritage of the game. And that is one test match that really should have been played during the day, regardless of commercial concerns. So, because a ping pong test match is just, you know, it's very, it's almost dangerous, really. It could end in 2.5 days. Who knows what the conditions are, even though you mentioned that the pitch might be a lot flatter. But yeah,
1: it's very different, isn't it, to hosting at Adelaide Oval, where the ground is specifically curated for pink ball. There hasn't really been a men's one at the MCG.
2: True. So yeah, back to cricket in India. I think this has also been a result of the Indian Prime Minister's visit to Australia recently. And there's been a lot of trade talk and cricket talk. And I know that Australia does want to increase its presence in India. And this might be one of the ways. So I understand the larger perspective. But, you know, a lot of sports watching, there are two aspects to it. One is the spectacle of it all. So if you have an Olympics happening somewhere, people, you know, come in large numbers because it's a huge spectacle. Not a one-off test match. It's very difficult, even though one might hype it a bit, to make that a spectacle for the local population. The second thing, of course, is I can't speak for all fans of cricket in India, but there does seem to be a very large number that really watches the stars, the local stars, the home stars. And in the absence of those stars, I wonder if they're really going to flock to the ground to see two teams from other nations playing, even if it's a test match and even the BBL match, because they wouldn't have anyone to really know that well, except a few of the Australians who, of course, are on top of the game. So I don't think it's a fabulous idea, not yet. I'd be happy to be proven wrong. And if it's, I suppose there's so many people in India anyway that, you know, they'll probably attend in largest numbers. And the last thing is that often it's a diaspora game. And if India were to play somewhere else in a nation where, say India, England playing in Australia, you might suddenly find that the ground is pretty full because there's so many Indians everywhere. And so too, of course, India, Australia and England. But Australia, England, in India, I don't think you have such large numbers of Australians and English people in India who would love to attend as the diaspora. So there's a bit of a question mark right now, but I'm all for experimentation. And you know, if it can be staged, it's also going to be expensive, mind you, coming all the way for one match and going back. But I'm sure the cricket current cricket commerce can afford that. So good for them. I hope they do well.
1: Again, I feel, where in the calendar are you fitting in an extra one-off test match? And certainly if it was part of an

0: Ashes series, I think there would be an outcry from whichever home nation was due to be hosting the rest of the series that you're losing one test match to a neutral venue. But Ton Greenberg certainly didn't discount it, did he? Said they are open to consideration. So it sounds like it's something that has been muted behind the scenes, but we will see. Well, that is it for this week's Stump. So my thanks to Cherry Sharma and Jim Maxwell and to all of you for listening. And we'll see you next time. Until then, take care. Bye-bye.
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11: Hello, thanks for downloading the Sporting Witness podcast from the BBC World Service with me, Matt Pintus. Today, French football in the dock. In 1993, Champions League winners Marseille were thrown out of the top division in disgrace for bribery and match fixing. This is the story of the referee who first blew the whistle. It's the 20th of May 1993 at the Stade Nungesser in the town of Valenciennes in France. Marseille are in town, closing in on their fifth straight league title.
12: Marseille devait jouer.
13: Marseille were preparing for the final of the Champions League on the following Wednesday, and this game was happening just a few days before. So I thought Marseille would try and avoid injury. The context was this. Marseille needed a draw to win the league and their opponents Valenciennes needed a draw to stay in the division.
11: That's the referee for the game, Jean-Marie Vagnel. As the match kicks off, he notices something a bit odd about the players.
13: One thing that struck me was the behaviour of an Argentinian player for Valenciennes called Burruchaga. In previous games I'd refereed, he was the first player to contest decisions. But in this game, every time I made a decision against Valenciennes, Burruchaga would come and calm his players by saying, calm down, the referee is right. Then there was another player called Glassman for Valenciennes. He was practically the only one running. It all seemed very bizarre to me.
11: At half-time, Jean-Marie goes back to the locker room. Something's wrong, and he knows it.
13: When I got to the locker room, I told the other two linesmen, this game is not normal. Half-time is normally 15 minutes, but this lasted a lot longer. When the players finally did emerge for the second half, no one said anything. Then, just as I was going to blow my whistle to start the game again, Glassman came up to me. He said, we want to lodge a complaint. It emerged that there had been a heated discussion between the Marseille and Valenciennes presidents. Before the game, they'd agreed on a draw. But during the first half, Marseille had scored, so their deal had become void. Marseille president Bernard Tapie no longer wanted to stick by their deal. The deal was off.
11: The deal was off. But the game continued.
13: At the end of the game, I wrote his complaint on the score sheet. Bernard Tapie and the president of Valenciennes, Coencas, came to my locker room. They argued vehemently, saying the deal hadn't been respected.
11: In the early 90s, there were few bigger names in French sport or politics than the flamboyant Marseille and Adidas president, Bernard Tapie. And under his presidency, Marseille went through one of the most successful periods in their history, winning trophies galore.
12: L'équipe est vraiment, c'était une équipe extraordinaire.
13: The team was extraordinary. And what made the difference was Bernard Tapie's presence. He was a character who really knew football, but also knew how to manipulate people, who could be your best friend just like he could step on you without realizing it. So going to Marseille really was hard as a referee.

0: I can explain. 3 weeks later, I go back to Marseille. But this time, Tapi wasn't happy with the refereeing, so I ended up going back on the metro rather than his plane.
1: In the 1992-1993 season, Marseille went for the jugular. They were on course to win the French League, and they'd made it to the Champions League final. They'd lost their last European final in 1991, and Bernard Tapi blamed that on the unavailability of two key players. He didn't want to risk that happening this time, so he hatched a plan to ensure victory.
2: Bernard Tapi est venu dans mon vestiaire.
0: Bernard Tapi came to my dressing room before the game against Valenciennes, and I told him, "I think your team are here today to avoid injury." He said, "No, no, we're really here to win," with so much conviction that I felt like there was something not natural. And once the game started, I realized something was wrong. After 10 minutes, a player got out of the game by pretending he was injured, and I was certain he hadn't been touched by his opponent. It's why I really felt like this game was abnormal.
3: Celebration was unbounded throughout the country when Marseille unexpectedly beat AC Milan to become the first French winners of any European competition. But then a player with struggling first division team Valenciennes claimed that he and two colleagues had been offered money by Marseille to lose this league game and see Marseille to their fifth consecutive championship title. One Valenciennes player, Robert, injured after 10 minutes, left the field. His team lost 1-0 and as a result were relegated. Then Robert was arrested after the equivalent of £30,000 was dug up in his parents' garden. Eventually, he admitted taking the money but denied planning to keep it. Marseille's president, the colourful and controversial left-wing politician Bernard Tapi, claims the money was lent to Robert to open a restaurant.
1: Robert may have taken the money, but fellow Valenciennes player Jacques Glassman wasn't willing to play along. According to excerpts from his autobiography, Glassman said that his captain Robert had asked him to go easy in the game against Marseille. It was something he wasn't willing to do. So he reported the corruption to match referee Jean-Marie Vagnel.
0: After any game, we have to write up a report to the French Football Federation. When we send off a player, we have to explain why. Yet, with something as serious as the corruption alleged by Glassman, I was never summoned to the Federation to explain myself. And there was even a member of the Federation who said to me, "Jean-Marie, don't say anything." They wanted me to keep it all hidden.
1: Despite Jean-Marie initially being asked to keep quiet, the evidence started to mount. Marseille was stripped of their league title, and Bernard Tapi was ordered to resign as president. And if that wasn't enough...
4: Cheers tonight from the fans and from the Marseille vice president. The city, its club and its people are distraught some 4 months after the scandal first broke. With Marseille scheduled to start the defence of their title a week on Wednesday, UEFA has sensationally decided...
5: to reject the application for participation of Olympique Marseille in the European competition, club competition, as a provisional and preventative measure in order to protect the integrity of the European club competitions.
1: Marseille were thrown out of the Champions League. They wouldn't defend their title. The three players involved, Jean-Jacques Edelet of Marseille, and two from Valenciennes, Christophe Robert and Jorge Burruchaga, all faced trial and were given suspensions. The whistleblower, Jacques Glassman, was given a special FIFA Fair Play Award for calling out the corruption. But Jean-Marie believes his career never recovered from the scandal.
0: Each year, referees were ranked. The best stayed in the French top league. I refereed for 8 years, and for the first 7 years, I was ranked as one of the best refs in France. In my final year, which came after this game, I was ranked 21st out of 22 refs. Why? Because the Federation decided to exclude all the witnesses of this affair. That's what happened. My career was done, even though I wasn't responsible.
1: So, 30 years on, what's the legacy of this match?
0: In France, it's the game we still talk about. When people see me, they say, "Ha, he's the referee of the Marseille-Valenciennes game." It happens regularly. And here is the proof. 30 years later, the BBC calls me. I've done at least 30 interviews about it, and there's been a book written about it. I have it on my bedside table.
1: Since the scandal, Marseille haven't quite ever managed to climb back to the top of European football. Most recently, they were runners-up in the 2017-2018

Europa League final. Jean-Marie now works for the Ministry of Education in France. He was speaking to me, Matt Pintus, for this episode of the Sporting Witness podcast.

0: I'm Sana Qadar. Join me to explore the psychology behind the biggest questions in our lives, from relationships to stress levels to solving crime.
1: Your lie detection ability approximates chance.
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4: If I want to speak about the really, really, really story, I think I need, I don't know, 10 books.
5: 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Sometimes if I didn't train, I feel like I'm missing something, some part of my life.
6: The first time I met Yusra, I had no idea she was a swimmer. She was just one of many Syrian refugees trying to get to Germany. I could never have foreseen that half a year later, I would be watching her on stage at this press conference in Berlin.
7: We want to send a message of hope for all refugees of the world.
6: And that she would be

0: selected by the International Olympic Committee as one of just 10 members of the first ever refugee team to participate in the Games in Rio de Janeiro.
1: They have no flag to march behind. They have no national anthem to be played.
0: My name is Magdalena Sodomková, and as a freelance journalist, I was covering the refugee crisis in Serbia at the end of August last year. I first met Yisra and her sister Sara walking on this railway track leading northeast to Hungary. It was a total coincidence that of all the groups I could have asked to follow, I chose theirs, a party of 30 young Syrians and Iraqis.
2: Those 30 person who was with me, they really made me feel like what is real family. Even if the situation was really, really, really bad, they make it really funny. I really love them. They made everything easy. I think sometimes they are more than my own family.
0: Further down the tracks, there is a barbed wire fence, the Hungarian border. There is a hole in the fence used by thousands of people to cross the border to get to the European Union. Behind that fence, Hungarian police are gathering the refugees. Whoever they catch has to apply for asylum in Hungary. But the Syrians don't want that. They want to get to Germany. But to do that, they need to cross Hungary unnoticed, illegally, avoiding the police.
2: Everyone knows that after this tracks, they will arrive or they will not make it. I have fear.
0: And Israel is right to be afraid. The land here is flat like a table. The view is clear. Police everywhere. There are border guards with dogs. A helicopter is flying above our heads. I have yet to find out that Yisra and Sara are accomplished competitive swimmers, and that if they weren't, they would have probably died a week ago. Yisra and Sara's journey started on the Turkish shore. In their first attempt to cross the Aegean to Greece, the Turkish Coast Guard drove them out of the water. The sisters lost their shoes and wearing flip-flops, crouching in the forest with other refugees. They waited another 4 days before the smugglers called them again.
2: The smuggler is maybe the king right now. He called us to tell us that, yeah, it's your time.
0: People smugglers are like kings there. They crammed 21 people into an inflatable boat meant for seven. 17 men, 3 women, and a child. The heaviest backpacks were left at the beach.
2: Then the boat started the trip, and I'm still hoping to arrive to Greece.
0: The journey should take about an hour and a half.
2: We are 15 minutes away now, and the motor stopped, and the friend of my dad is trying to get the water of the boat, telling us to be strong, telling us to support each other, not to cry, not to panic. And now everyone is praying, everyone is hoping he will not die or she will not die. And we are just 3 girls on the boat, and the 3rd girl don't know how to swim. And there is a lot of people don't know how to swim in this boat too.
0: First, they threw the rest of the luggage overboard. The passengers then tied plastic bags with the essentials around their necks, mobile phones covered in tape, money, personal documents and glasses. But they were still overloaded.
2: Someone have to go to the water. Everyone looked, and then my sister went to the water. And now I'm really shocked.
0: And it's a shock for Yusra's sister Sara too. She feels as if she's never swum before.
3: I jump into the water. I can't describe my emotion in this moment. I felt like it was the first time for me being in the water. I was trying to push the boat.
2: I'm saying now that I want to go to the water. She's saying, no, you will not. You will get dizzy.
3: My sister put

0: glasses and she can't look without them. And in the water with the salt in her eyes, so I felt like maybe in one moment she will leave the boat.
1: I am telling her, no, I want to go to the water. I am a swimmer like you. And I want to help the people too. I jumped into the

0: I'm telling her, no, I want to go to the water. I'm a swimmer like you, and I want to help the people too. I jumped into the water, which is salty, cold. My sister's on the other side of the boat. She's telling me, go up, and I'm not. I'm saying, no, I want to stay there. I want to help. I'm a swimmer too.
1: But why had these two sisters decided to travel across the sea from Turkey to Greece? Why risk everything to leave Syria to get to Europe? Yisra and Sara have been competitive swimmers since they were little girls. Back in Damascus, their father was a swimming coach, and they were members of the Syrian national youth swimming team. But when the war started, even a simple walk to the pool became a hazardous journey.
2: The army has attacked repeatedly. Its soldiers have not been able to force the rebels further from the city center. They pound the suburbs held by the rebels, where many civilians still live.
3: There was bomb attacks. There was, I don't know what they call it when you weep. Howling, we call it.
2: This is why half Syria's population has fled, why millions of parents want to get their children out of harm's way.
1: Yisra and Sara wanted to flee, but their parents wouldn't hear of it. And then, one day, they had a very narrow escape, as Sara explains.
4: We've been practicing, like morning practice, and when we finished, we've been like outside waiting for mom, and bam. It's like bomb going from outside inside and it explode inside. Glasses everywhere and we were very terrified. The people who die in the swimming pool, not from the bomb in the swimming pool, they die from shoots outside. Like we lost a lot of swimmers, a lot of friends. We lost one, two, three. And even swimming coach died. My sister was really sad. She was crying all night. On days, I didn't cry for anyone dead. I don't know why.
1: When the girls found out that a 15-year-old friend safely reached Europe, they packed their bags. The night before their departure, their mother was crying. Their little sister Shahed was laughing. She only started crying at the airport, asking them not to leave. The plane to Beirut was parked on the runway. Sara and Yisra left. The situation on the Aegean Sea seemed hopeless.
3: 2 hours later, we are still in the same positions, broken down bodies and minds.
1: The boat is filling up with seawater. The engine occasionally starts running and then dies again. Whenever that happens, the boat abruptly jerks the girls. Their arms are covered in bruises.
3: Every one of us thinking, why did I did this dying trip? Why did I left my country, my parents, my whole family, and did this? Is it really worth it or no?
1: Several men are now in the water as well.
3: There is one guy who went to the water and he don't know how to swim even.
5: And what did he do in the water?
3: He was grabbing the rope, you know.
5: It was better than to be in the middle of the boat?
3: Yeah, there was water. Other people are panicked. I think their lives flashed by.
1: Sara is swimming in her trousers and they are pulling her down.
4: When I was moving my feet, the trousers were going down, make it heavier. So I have one friend called Ayhan. I asked him to cut it for me.
1: The men in the boat take out a knife and cut her trouser legs off. Careful not to hurt her. But the sun is setting and it's getting cold.
3: I am now watching the island, but it seems like I will never arrive. I don't know why.
1: Yisra is looking over the water to the horizon where she can see the island of Lesbos.
3: We are just moving, but we are not arriving. This was really like slowly dying. And a friend of us, his name is Ayham, he is calling

0: the Greece police and the Turkish police to tell them that we are drowning now. And the Greece police replying us and telling us, go back, in Arabic language.
1: After 3 hours in the water, Yisra was exhausted.
0: I gave up. I am on the boat. My sister is in the water. My friends, all of them are silent. Everyone is cold. I'm really cold.
1: After 4 hours, the inflatable boat finally reaches the Greek shore. It's light and dark.
0: I felt that I own the whole world, and I am now just crying that my soul is still in my body. My sister didn't do any feeling.
2: I'm praying. Thank God, finally we make it. I will not cry. It's okay. We spend a lot of hours trying to get alive, and yeah, we make it.
0: Everyone is crying now. Everyone is hugging each other. Everyone checking his phone to call his parents.
1: The two soaking wet sisters are standing on the dark beach. Yisra has no shoes. They fell off the boat. Sarah is standing there, one trouser leg shorter than the other.
0: We found a restaurant. We wanted to give them money to buy this bottle of water or something to eat. And they are telling us, no, go out. I am telling them, no, we don't want to steal anything. We have money. We will give you money. They were like, no, no, go out. You can take this bottle of water. And then I was wishing that I didn't arrive because it was humiliating. We are not here to steal your money. We are here because we wanted to live a better life.
1: After this ordeal, the girls started walking.
0: I think we walked 20 kilometers to the height of the mountain. And we arrived to some restaurant, and the owner of this restaurant told us to go to the church and sleep there. All of us thanked her, and the girls and the young boy sleep in the warm. It is in the ground, but it's okay. It's better than the street. And the guys are outside with the cold. They are protecting us.
1: From the Greek island of Lesbos, the girls took a ferry to Athens, then a bus to Macedonia, and a train across Serbia. And finally, they walked to the border with Hungary, where we first met. I was working with a photographer, and together we were reporting on the refugee crisis.
0: We are now walking on the train tracks in Serbia. Everyone is not in a good mood. Everyone is helping with the small two kids, Mustafa and Kamar.
1: On her chest, Sarah is carrying a baby in a sling. Kamar is only a couple of months old, and her young mother, in a white hijab, is exhausted. The barbed wire fence of the Hungarian border is looming before us. The refugees are passing through a hole in the fence. Just beyond, border guards and police are sending everyone to the right, to the meadow. We are told that on the left, in the cornfield, is where the mafia, the people smugglers, do their business.
2: We sneak to the corn and we hide there.
1: Before the policemen can turn, we are lost in the corn.
0: We are now running, two or three people in the cornfield. So no one will see us.
1: And running with our heads down. Sarah still has the baby on her chest. When the Syrian men give the order, we sit down. We are in the fields running through the corn from 3 o'clock in the afternoon till midnight. I can see the police watching on the horizon. Our sweaty bodies are raided by mosquitoes. The Syrians are trying to suppress coughs. Women are trying to calm their crying babies. When we reach the edge of the cornfield, we wait for the smugglers. There is nobody around.
0: and we are waiting. The police is surrounding the area. We changed our clothes to the fancy clothes because, as you know, you have to look like a European to pass through Hungary. We are in some hole. This hole, I think it was a river before, and it's dry. It's really cold, everyone with shorts.
1: The Austrian and Hungarian police have announced a policy of zero tolerance toward people smugglers. We might be waiting in vain.
0: It's almost midnight, and two girls and two boys came to us. They are not more than 17 years old, and they are talking about how they will get us in cars to Budapest.
1: Their offer is to take the refugees to Budapest for 300 euro per person.
0: We said, yeah, okay, we will pay whatever you want. We just have to go from here.
1: I whispered to Sarah that the photographer and I will follow them in a car we parked not far from the border. We offered to take the weakest refugees. We run toward the car, we drive off, and then lights, sirens, police. That's it. We are arrested. They think that we are people smugglers, so we are taken to be questioned at a police station. The real smugglers run away, and Yisra and Sarah are left in the field. Fog is rolling in.
0: It was dark, really cold. I can't feel my arms or my legs or even my fingers. And I don't care anymore what will happen. I just want a warm place to stay in. And Zahir found a smuggler, and he seems good. He seems he will do it for us. They said, okay, guys, everyone get up. We have to split up. And me and my sister was, what? No. And then they said, there must be one guy or girl who speaks English in every van or in every taxi. Then we say, okay. I get in the first van, and it is now crazy how they are taking money for every person more than 600 euros.
1: The smugglers drive the girls to a hotel in Budapest.
2: It's a crazy place. When you get inside, we know from people that they sell like your heart, your eyes. And if you are good, you look beautiful, they take you to be a bitch.
0: There is a lot of hot boys and hot girls in this hotel. And the refugees are all in one room. And I'm feeling that it's not good. I feel there is something wrong.
1: The sisters run away, sleep one night in a hotel, and then head to the Keleti International Railway Station, where I catch up with them. There are 5,000 people sleeping on the ground, with only 6 toilets.
0: The first 2 days it was okay with the station. They told us that the train's gonna take us to Germany, and then they closed it. And all the people now are angry. And then the police came and surrounded the area, and none of the refugees can go out.
1: The police let only Europeans onto the trains. The refugees protest, and the riot police step in.
3: Their way barred, their frustrations boiled over. Hundreds of refugees who don't want to stay in Hungary but were prevented by police from boarding trains at Budapest Keleti station today. What Hungary says is it's merely applying EU law. For people to pass here, well, they need valid passports and travel permission. Here, the refugees, they don't have documents. They just want to get to their destination, Germany or elsewhere.
2: Me and my sister and a few of us look like European people, so we decided to jump in some train.
1: The girls bought hoodies and put earphones in. They walked slowly to the platform with their hair let down and boarded the train.
0: No one felt that we are Arabic people.
1: Everyone is ecstatic. After being stuck there for 7 days, we are leaving Keleti station behind.
0: But there was some lady who called the Hungarian police, and they catched us. They took us like criminals and they put us in some horrible camp.
1: The girls are taken to your refugee camp.
0: It was sleeping on the ground and the food was, oh, I couldn't eat it.
2: And if you stay in this camp, you were stuck. So I decided to jump.
4: It has been a day of attempted breakouts, with migrants breaking through police cordons. Tonight, the Hungarian government said they would send buses for the migrants to take them to the border.
0: So we decided to go back to Kalata station. There was like 100 bus, and the people are getting in.
1: Journalists are not allowed on these special buses to the Austrian border. So the girls tied a hijab around my head, and we got on board. When we reached Vienna, it was raining, and through the window we saw local people giving hot tea and coffee to the refugees.
0: All of them were waiting for us, giving us flowers, teddy bears, shampoo, everything you can imagine, and they are welcoming us.
1: And a woman called Anne kindly let us into her flat to have a shower.
2: Yeah, I was like, just washing, and there's a black stuff going from my body.
0: All of us took a shower in her house. And yeah, everyone bought new clothes and everyone was brand new person.
1: Anne cooked us a hot meal.
0: And after all this horrible time, it was amazing to feel again like you're a human being. Someone is telling you, you're welcome, we feel your war, or we feel what's happening with you.
1: After arriving with her sister Sarah in Berlin, Yisra Mardini's fortunes start to improve. Sven Spanekreps, a club swimming coach, heard about two young Syrian swimmers who had arrived in the city.
5: On up.
1: After seeing them in action, he invited Yisra and Sarah Mardini to join his team.
0: We met Sven, and he said to me that, no, you didn't train in Syria.
6: First time when they were here, I just talked to our head coach, and she said, yeah, they're from Syria, from these Heim there, and refugee camp, and yeah, and I was talking to the translator, and he told me the short part of the story. And then it starts on a Wednesday with a shopping tour.
0: Shopping tour?
6: Yeah, and then we bought some shoes and so on, and
0: some Nike shoes.
6: And
0: he helped us with everything.
6: I just do what I normally do. I coach and I help some friends. That's all.
2: And how is your family? Are you still?
0: They're in Turkey now. Yesterday my father arrived in the morning, and my smaller sister, and my mom and little sister lost the bags. Too. They only have the papers now.
1: It will be months before her parents join her in Berlin, where her mother and young sister remain in a holding camp. In the meantime, Sven heard about the plans for an international Olympic team of refugees. Although Sarah had given up on her Olympic dreams, he put Yisra forward and she was shortlisted. With the drama of her story, there followed a barrage of media interest. Yisra became the girl who swam for her life.
0: I don't want to just support the Syrian refugees. I want to support all the refugees because I really want to feel their pains like I felt my pain, because I know what is pain in these situations. To lose your country, your friends, to start a new life you don't know anything about.
2: And do you watch the situation in Syria? Do you sometimes check the news or something like that? Or is it like too much for you?
0: Yeah, one of the reasons that I didn't swim really good in Luxembourg, I was watching before I sleep what's happening in Aleppo. Yeah. And I was really touched and I cried and then I sleep and then I get sick.
1: In the pool, her coach Sven knows the pressure is taking its toll.
2: How is it in the water? Can you see it? Or?
6: Yeah, and that's the reason why she's often sick. She's tired about thinking. The friends she lost.
2: Really? Oh, she didn't tell me.
7: But she lost one when she was in Berlin. And she thinks she's responsible for everyone now. And that makes her tired.
8: And there were some big fights.
9: You had a big fight?
7: Yeah, two or three big fights here. Where I said, okay, then stop. Come on, we cancel everything.
1: She didn't cancel everything. In fact, with a training grant from the International Olympic Committee, she's able to move into her own flat with her sister.
0: And this is my new place.
10: That's cool.
0: Yeah, or?
10: And it's big. Your own bathroom and your own room, right?
0: Yeah, the most important is the bathroom, or?
10: Exactly, don't need to share with anybody anymore.
0: Yeah, I have my own bathroom.
10: Cool!
1: Woo-hoo. On the table are a huge pile of photos for her to sign for funds.
2: Now you became like a voice of the refugees.
0: Yeah.
2: How do you feel in this situation?
0: It's not only my voice. There is a lot of people who believe in me and who is sending me messages that we are with you, we are praying for you, and I really appreciate that. And I feel it's really big responsibility. Like, it's not only now my dream. Everyone is waiting for what I will do. You know, everyone will be happy to see some, like, miracle happens. Like, a girl went from Syria or from war, and then she made it. Maybe I know that this Olympics, I'm not going to make a medal. I'm 100% sure. But they say you have to take your chance. And I really, really have so emotions when they say that, and I feel really I have to work more and more so they can have their happy person or that idle person that they can look at and remember that they are not alone or they can do that.
1: The precious grow. Yisra hasn't yet been selected to go to Rio. She's training 5 or 6 hours a day, and she's also tried to get her father, Ezad, a coaching job. But it isn't possible. Although he can see her working hard in the pool, he feels trapped in the German refugee system. I join them again on the day the refugee team is to be announced.
7: So, we swim jetzt einmal 50 Meter.
10: Assalamu alaikum.
11: You want to go to Jordan?
12: Jordan?
11: Well, I don't like Germany.
10: Why? Today it's a big day, no?
11: To me, no. To my daughter, to me, no.
10: You're not happy?
11: No.
10: So what's the problem?
11: I don't see anything in Germany. To me. My daughter famous. I am in Germany now, nothing. Now, without work, without life, without children. I want to work. Yes. I don't like stay and wait 6 months, nothing. I want my paper. It's very long.
1: Sven is standing quietly next to me, listening to the frustration of a father and a fellow coach.
7: I understand you completely.
1: It was Ezad who introduced Yisra to swimming at the age of 3. But if she's chosen, it will be Sven who accompanies her to Rio. We hurry home to check the selection online.
10: Okay. Let's go. Here, what we have, Syrian refugee Yisra Mardini selected for refugee Olympic team.
0: Woo-hoo!
10: At the Olympic Games in Rio.
0: Oh!
10: Congratulations, I'm so happy for you.
0: Oh my God!
1: And there is more good news. Rami, another Syrian swimmer from Aleppo, who Yusra knew back home, has also been selected. She calls him on the phone.
13: Wallah, how cute! Alhamdulillah,
0: Rami. Now I have the motivation for a competition.
13: Oh my God, I'm so happy. Oh, I'm so happy.
1: Oh. I saw the press statement of Yisra Mardini. She had 200 request for the interview by now.

0: and she will not manage to do that before the competition. So now she focuses on training. So hopefully we will meet in Rio, all of us.
1: Rio. And we catch up with Yisro and Sven before a special ceremony for the refugee team. The media interest is unnerving, and she looks tired.
2: Yes, it's today I was so tired in the training. Like, I was like, I had enough of the media.
3: Hey.
2: Hi, how are you?
3: How do you think?
2: Well, guys, I don't want to do media, so I'm going to stand behind.
1: She tries to hide away until the ceremony, attended by IOC President Thomas Bach, begins.
4: 10 seconds of pictures. 10, 9, 5, 4. Let's start the ceremony. Thanks. On the grass, everybody. Everybody on the grass. Woo!
5: Now please welcome to the stage the NOC representative from Refugee Olympic Team.
6: Thank you so much.
7: So that's over today. Now the refugee team is leaving for the residential zone of the Olympic Village, and the media cannot go there anymore, so that's over for tonight.
1: It's now very difficult to speak to Yusra alone, but I watch her deal with interviews and press conferences, always polite and realistic about her chances, and with a smile, a laugh, and a thank you.
8: Is there any special item that you have brought for this Olympic?
2: Yeah, I have a little pillow. It's like my teddy bear because I couldn't bring my teddy bear.
1: Rami? And she also helps her teammate, Rami.
2: I'm going to speak in Arabic and I'm going to translate.
9: When you were a child, you dream once be here in Olympic Games?
10: طبعا حلم اي رياضي بدايه حياته يحلم مشاركه في الاولمبياد وكان حلمي طبعا لكن بدايه الحرب الحلم صار ضعيف بالنسبه لي واللجنه الاولمبيه رجعت حيتنا هالشيء واليوم انا مشارك في الاولمبياد.
2: Well, of course it is the dream of any athlete. I always dreamt about that, but after the war started I like forget that. And then the International Olympic Committee bring back our dream.
9: What is the message you can tell all the world?
2: Well, I want to tell everyone. I hope that they're gonna never give up on their dreams because, yeah, we are bodies without souls if we leave our dreams behind.
9: Congratulations.
2: Thank you.
9: Good luck.
2: Thank you so much. Thanks. Thank you so much.
1: Sven Spanekreps is also watching Yisra being the perfect Olympic ambassador.
11: So how is her current shape?
12: Her shape is okay. The day was a little bit long, so today she's tired and it doesn't work really good. But I don't want to press her today for anything because it's not necessary. Just to do these appearances for the IOC and it's okay.
11: Only four days,
12: four nights, and then the first big day is there. We are excited, I think so, everyone.
11: And Sven, how do you think she cope with the fame? Because we see it now that she's really in the center of the attention.
12: For the moment, I think it's just the mood of the day. Sometimes I feel, oh my God, what she's doing, and sometimes I think, oh, really cool. Why she can be so cool? I can't look into her brain, but I think that she has a plan and what she wants to do with her life. And I think she realized that there is now a chance, a one-time chance. I think she wants to have all opportunities now. And that's her right, because what she's doing is hard work. It's maybe harder than just to compete and to train, because yeah, she's doing the same hours in the water or in the gym like high performance swimmers. And she's doing also all the press work, all the medias, all the other things.
11: And how is it for you?
12: For me, as
11: all this story,
12: I never was thinking about that it could be happen. So yeah, now we are here, now it is like Alice in Wonderland.
1: Yusra's Wonderland is the starting block of the Olympic swimming pool for the 100 meter butterfly. It's her first event. She wins her heat, but she doesn't qualify for the semifinals.
6: Only 2 days into the Rio Olympics, and one athlete has already captured the hearts of viewers around the world.
13: A year since fleeing Syria and being forced to swim for her life, Yusra Mardini has become the first athlete to represent the refugee team at Rio 2016.
6: There will be plenty of inspiring swims in the Rio pool this week, but few to match the personal odyssey completed by Yusra Mardini.
13: Mardini's is the most extraordinary tale of these games, a story of such spirit and uplift, a story that speaks to the very purpose of sport.
1: Now it's impossible to get in touch, but the press conferences go on, and she's still the focal point.
14: Press agency, I have a question for Yusra Mardini. I want to ask you about some
15: of the one news in the United States. Yusra, around the world today.
16: Yusra, Rami, Javier Goar from AFB News Agency.
1: She's still calm, dignified, perhaps tired, but fiercely loyal to her cause.
2: Okay. There is a lot of problems in our countries, but every time we remember the good things in it and we remember what we had of memories and everything, we motivate ourselves because a lot of people have hopes in us and we can't let them down. So every time those people, those fans are motivating us to do better.
1: In her second event, Yusra is down on her personal best. Her Olympic competition is over. I'm desperate to find out what the experience was like and how she felt during her races. But still, she's busy with international media commitments and sponsorship.
7: Today is 12th of August. Today it's exactly 1 year since Yusra and Sarah left Syria. And we hope to meet her and to escape from the bubble. It's been like a bubble, like two bubbles, the Olympic world of the athletes and the journalists. And these two bubbles are mixing only a little bit and only a limited way. So we wanted to order the taxi and to escape somewhere to the beach and to celebrate together.
17: So Sven and Yusra, they went back to the sector for athletes, and they will call us, and we will go somewhere for the party or something like that. But it's midnight and they don't call. I was running, trying to find them, but I did find them, and they said they are too tired.
2: No.
17: And they just went to the bus. They said maybe tomorrow, but we will see.
1: Meanwhile, Lam Duc Hien, the photographer, who was with me when we met up with Yusra and her sister in Serbia last summer, joined me in Rio. We are now having trouble with accommodation, having to move twice as prices go up and quality goes down.
18: Oh, my God, that is really bad. And the guy, oh my goodness!
1: But tiny bedroom, it's not great, and only Olympic football on TV.
18: Yeah, this is really, it's not fun anymore. It's kind of rat with the wings. I just can't believe this.
17: Yeah, I just walk in the botanical garden in Rio de Janeiro. It's a beautiful place, and there is big forest, we should stay at hotel and bite our nails. But this would not solve the problem. We are waiting for the SMS or for a phone call. We're supposed to meet each other today in German house. But I don't know if this is gonna happen. Anyway, I'm leaving soon. I told Yusra it's the last chance we can meet. Maybe she's just busy.
1: And it was there, in the botanical gardens, watching the monkeys playing in and out of the rubbish bins, that I really understood what had happened to Yusra Mardini in 12 short months. Checking the news on my phone, I saw the image of 5-year-old Imran Daknish. He'd been dragged from the wreckage of an airstrike in the Syrian city of Aleppo. Covered in dust, blood and debris, he stared out of the picture. This was the reason Yusra was here. When we first met, she and her sister and friends were outsiders. Their swimming had literally kept them alive. All the things she spoke about in the press conferences, she felt them. And she knew what it meant never to give up. She wasn't here in Rio living an Olympic dream. She was living a reality and doing it brilliantly, in and out of the pool.
17: Sven wrote me, they are till 10 o'clock, they are in some visa, and then they will go to German house after 10 o'clock. And he said he doesn't know how it will work.
1: The German house was hosting a small party, and at last we met up again.
17: And you... Oh, he's just coming.
2: Oh. I'm not sure that Magda is. But now she will be happy to be.
19: Okay. Let's go to have a drink.
17: Yes.
20: We can go?
1: It was a relief to catch up, but everyone was tired. As we waited for some local cocktails, caipirinha, I asked Sven how the games had gone for Yusra.
12: The time and fly was the second best time in the last 10 months, and free it was the third best in the last 10 months. So it was okay, but it was not the performance that we were looking for and we were training for, because the personal best was possible and I hope for that it will work, but good and bad things.
17: The waiters are just preparing for us 4 caipirinhas. We are drinking now. Me, Sven, Lam Du Kien, and Michael Schirp from the German house. The only one who is not drinking is Yusra. Yusra, she is Muslim and also the athlete.
19: Prost. Prost.
17: Prost. Prost. Nazdravi.
19: Ja, Nazdravi.
17: Na Yusru.
19: Not Nazdravi, but Nazdravi.
17: Nazdravi, exactly like this.
1: It's my last chance to speak to Yusra before we leave. I sense yet another microphone, even one she's seen so many times before, is making her uneasy.
2: What?
17: What is the most annoying question all the time?
2: Just ask, it's okay.
17: Yeah. It's just 1 year you left Syria, right?
2: Yeah.
17: When you think about Syria, what is in your head?
2: I don't know. It's like still war. Yeah, I remember all my memories there. And yeah, but now everything's gone, so I don't know.
17: Because Rami, he said he would like to next time compete for Syria. Is it your dream too, or you see yourself somewhere else?
2: Of course I want to compete for my country, but also like Germany did a lot for me and they are supporting me really well. And now I am in the refugee team, which is also supporting me, like the International Olympic Committee. I have 3 nations and this is, yeah, incredible. So I don't think there would be a difference.
17: What kind of messages were you getting, for example, with these actors
2: or
17: these swimmers?
2: Yeah, I get a lot of messages from a lot of like famous people, like Ashton Kutcher, you know? And yeah, he posted something about me, and there's, I don't know, Bollywood star too. And yeah, I'm gonna meet Michael Phelps. And yeah, this is incredible. I'm really happy.
17: Mm-hmm. And the Pope sent you the letter?
2: Yeah, and this was amazing too. Even Obama did that. Yeah, this is really amazing.
20: Even Obama knows your name. That's
2: no,
20: great.
2: Not my name. The refugee team.
20: But anyway,
2: he supported it. Yeah.
20: How about the swimming?
2: You know, it's the biggest event in the world, like the Olympics, and I was like standing and shaking on the start.
20: And you said you wanted to do your personal best, but
2: I didn't do that. I don't know what happened, but I was a little bit stressed.
20: Of course, because there was enormous pressure. I was watching you, and you were so calm, you know, like, I would really say, please, why are you asking me for the 100th time again the same question? And you were so cool.
2: Yeah, because, I don't know, I was thinking about everyone and everything, about the people I'm representing, about how hard is it, and I didn't want to let them down, and yeah, this was hard a little bit for me, but yeah, I did it well, I hope so, and all of them are happy now.
20: And how is your family? Did they watch you? Did they send you some messages?
2: Yeah, of course. My mom was like, hi, do you still know me? And then I was like, yeah, of course. And then my dad was really proud and he was like really happy for what's happening. And my sister is always posting a lot of things about me. And yeah, she's always talking to me. Yeah.
20: And your mom, she's still in the refugee camp or is she somewhere
2: else? Yeah, she's still. Oh. My mom's still in the refugee camp, yeah.
20: It's been a long time.
2: Yeah. But yeah, Germany is having a lot of pressure, so yeah, I can understand that.
20: Thank you so much.
2: You're welcome.
20: No, I'm really happy for you.
2: I'm happy too. I don't know what I'm gonna do, but I'm gonna do a lot of cool things.
20: I'm sure.
2: Yeah. You're not cold?
20: I'm not cold, I just had some caffeine.
2: You drink a lot.
20: No, I just had only one.
2: Only one? Well,
20: and
2: yeah.
20: Not even half.
1: Okay. There's talk of work with the United Nations for Yusra. Of course, there are documentaries. They are even thinking about a film. Why not? But right now, it seems to me, she is getting the chance to be a teenager.
12: I think she will reach all her goals.
21: Yeah.
12: I think she must be born on a Sunday, like we say it in German. I don't know if you have the same in Czech, but if you're a kid on Sunday, then you have always luck in your life. So I think we have to talk about a few opportunities after the competitions here in Rio, and then she has to go to her holidays to find her silence for herself, to realize what happened, and then. That's why I said maybe we don't have the time to realize, because then the next projects will go on. There's all the things with documentaries and books, filming, and so on and so on. So there's a lot of things that we have to talk about and we have to check.
2: Actually, when you are in the water, you forget about everything. It's my first home, not my second home.
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3: In the last 2 years, Alexa Leary has broken world records, won gold medals at the Paris Paralympics. She's released music and as of this week is now a published author. Talk about an overachiever. Her book Sink or Swim is out now and it documents her second life after the cycling accident that changed her life. Alexa, firstly, congrats on the book release. How are you feeling about it?
4: Yeah, I'm feeling really good. I'm really happy that the book is finally out. Like it's been a year or so now and I'm like, yes, it's out.
3: I always imagine the coolest bit is when you get it, you get to see it, it's in your hands, you can smell the pages.
4: Yeah.
3: What was it like when you got that first hard copy?
4: Oh, I couldn't believe it. I had like a little tear in my eye because I was like, I'm so happy this is finally out. Like it just made me so happy and proud for how much it's taken and time like that. It's amazing.
3: And what about the hardest part? Because I kind of think that's the cool bit, but the hardest part is the actual writing.
4: Yeah.
3: What was the toughest bit?
4: So like to get it out all on the paper, like to get it all out, to say the truth, to just put out the truth of my accident and even before and after. It was just so much to say that. And also the biggest thing is like, you know, bringing in about a traumatic brain injury. There was just a lot of factors in there that it was hard for me to talk about, but I wanted to share it in the book. So it was really incredible putting it on there.
3: Did you have to make a commitment to write something down or to someone to be like, I'm going to be, you know, an open book. All the good bits and all the bad bits are going in.
4: Yeah. So like I didn't want to put some bits in it, but then I got to terms of going, you know, Lex, it's a good thing to do that because it's going to help a lot of other people. So that's how I felt upon doing it.
3: Was that the goal? Did you have something from the start that it was about helping other people?
4: Yeah, of course. And also bringing awareness of traumatic brain injuries because it's something that I suffer with for the rest of my life. And, you know, it's going to bring out so much awareness.
3: You wrote it with Ali Pascoe. The book features not only your voice, but lots of people close to you. So your parents, your brothers and sisters, doctors. For people who don't know, you had that cycling accident, age 19, resulted in your traumatic brain injury, which is, you know, a lot of what the book is about. Reading those early parts, parts that you don't remember, you say you don't remember anything about it, anything before it, really tiny snippets, but now it's down on paper. What was it like to, I guess you would have heard bits and pieces and you were taken back to the scene, but what was it like to see it written down by these people who experienced it, you know, firsthand?
4: Yeah, no, it was a lot because, you know, after the accident happened, my parents had to like fully sit me down and talk to me and tell me because I wiped all my memory and everything from the day of the accident. Like the neuro doctor said, I won't have 4 to 5 years prior, like any memory. So it was really hard for me to process the accident. And yeah, that was just like a hard factor to actually even see the photos and things on paper. It's really hard. Even reading it in the book, it got me. Like I did cry because it was like hard to read.
3: Did your parents, had they sat you down to talk like lots of times before, or was this the first time where it all was done in such detail?
4: Yeah. So like when I was out of the accident, that's like when my parents had to, you know, actually tell me exactly in details of the accident. Cause my brain, I was so bad in the accident, like in the hospital, I couldn't walk and talk. So I was gone. My brain was out, but in rehab, I had to come to terms with it. I'm living a second life, Lex. Like you've got to realize this. And that's why my parents had to sit me down and tell me exactly the story.
3: It's reading it and knowing you from like an outsider's perspective, someone who's seen the videos of you as this like bubbly, fun person, this who's full of life, you know, the way you talk about music and living your life. And then reading the book, it was really eye-opening. Do you think that's what your reaction, or you want people's reaction to be, is to see the entire spectrum of what you live with?
4: Yeah, because like people just think, oh, she fell off a bike. Oh, that's it. It's like, oh, no, I'm living a full second life. Like I have severe traumatic brain injury, like damage in my brain. It's changed my whole life. And so that's like, it's difficult. It's really hard living with a TBI. I have to be honest with you right now. It's so hard.
3: The heightened emotions is mm-hmm. one thing that you hear
4: yes.
3: about. Tell us day to day where that shows up.
4: Yeah. So my behavior is like very, very hard. Like, so my emotions go insane. I get sad, happy, angry, depressed in a day, in a second. It's like insane. And my emotions is just, oh my goodness. Like I can't even explain to you. That's why I have a behavior coach to help me guide me into the right direction of my behavior. But honestly, oh, when I wake up, I don't even know who I am sometimes from the memory. It's just, it's really hard. I have to be honest with you right now. It's so hard.
3: How are you doing today? Well, like, this is a stressful day, you know, telling people about your book and about these hard parts of your life.
4: Yeah, it's actually been a very busy day. And sometimes I don't remember, but it's okay. My brain's like 51st dates, but it's fine.
3: So when you say you wake up, does it take a second to work out what mood am I in? Like, what is my brain giving me in this moment?
4: Yeah. And like mostly every night before I go to bed, I do write out my notes of what I'm doing the next day. So I'm on board with what I'm doing. So I know that to try tame my emotions, to not make them so heightened. So that's a big thing that I have to do, which is, it's hard personally. It's really hard.
3: Yeah. So after the accident, how long was it before you were again swimming? Because doctors said to your parents, they said a few times, be prepared to say goodbye. They said you mightn't walk or talk again. Yet it wasn't that long before you were swimming again and competitively.
4: Yeah. So like when I got out of the hospital, the neuro doctors literally said to my mum and dad, like, we want to get Lex's right side because I'm physically damaged from the brain. So I destroyed my left side, which made my right physically damaged. And so now I'm left-handed, weirdly. So I was always right, but now I'm lefty.
3: Really?
4: Yeah, I'm left-handed now. Okay. My right is really hard. I'm always a physio and things like that, but it's hard. Anyway, so the neuro doctors were like, get in, swim, and we want to get her to try work the right side. And that's where it all started. And literally, it was just, I had passion and I was like, I want more than just, you know, rehab. I've had a massive accident. I've got to go out there and do something good for myself. So that was the biggest goal. And I don't know, look where it's got me. I'm like, yes, like you did it. Hey. Yeah.
3: Your dad talked about in the book, like channeling that anger that you had. So that emotion into swimming. Was that how you saw it when you got in the pool? You were able to harness all this energy?
4: Yeah, 100%. Like, you know, because I was frustrated. Like I'm living a whole second life. I was just always like, I want my old life. But if I think about it, I go, no, I don't. I love who I am now, where I'm learning to accept her and understand her. But yeah, no, it's just, I don't know, life is just hard.
3: Yeah.
4: It can be. Like, honestly, it is difficult.
3: And making the Paralympics is extremely hard. It's beyond just living a hard life. So how does your TBI affect training? That those tough sessions in the pool, which you have to do if you want to be a gold medalist like you are.
4: Yeah, like honestly, it's tough because like especially with like my behavior, like every morning at training and I'm training my little heart out and stuff like that, but it's really debatable on my emotions and behavior, to be honest with you. It's difficult, but like I get through it and it's like, I don't know, I'm very determined and passionate person. When I want something, I'm going to fight for it. And that's what I've done since getting out of the hospital. Even in the hospital, I fought to walk and talk again, but I just have that mindset.
3: You fought all the way to the Paris Paralympics, world records, a couple of golds, a silver. Like, that is crazy. Are you able to fully comprehend just how wild that journey is in the space of 3 or 4 years?
4: I know, it's incredible. And I'm so proud of myself for how far I've actually come. But it like took me a bit of time to process when I won, because like with my brain, it's like the process of things, it takes a long time. And I was literally like, when I won and tapped the water, everyone was like I won. And I was like a shock. I was like, what? Like, what? And then I got out and everyone's like, you're like, you've won, Lex. And I just couldn't believe it.
3: Yeah. Is it the heightened emotions of joy go wild as well?
4: Yeah. Yeah. I was out having the best time of my life when I got home.
3: In Paris, did you have a fun time?
4: Oh, yeah.
3: Yeah.
4: I still had a great time.
3: Yeah. What does the joy do compared to, say, the anger, the hard bits? Is the joy, you know, exponentially better? How do you experience it?
4: What was that? Sorry.
3: Like, how do you experience the joy? What does that feel like in your body when that heightened emotion happens?
4: Oh, it just like, it makes me just feel happy. Like, and I've done all the hard work. So I'm just like a little relief off me going like, you've done your hard training. You've worked so hard at it. Like, look what you've done. Like, that's just a relief to be so happy. That's what it does.
3: Have you heard from other people who live with a TBI who are inspired by what you do?
4: Yeah, I have actually, and it's incredible. And I love meeting them because I'm inspiring them as well to get, you know, the help they need. And that's the biggest thing I want I want there to be a day. So the day of my accident, the 17th of July, I would love that to be Traumatic Brain Injury Awareness Day. And I will fight for that because I feel like we all need to be recognized and known because we all struggle with a TBI and it's really hard. It is really, really hard.
3: So there's not a day currently for
4: it? No, there's not a day. There's Brain Injury Day, but I want there to be a Traumatic Brain Injury because that's what you're born with, a brain injury. With traumatic brain injury, you have it in life. Like me, I was 19 and I got it. So that's what the difference is, yeah.
3: So sport was such a huge part of your life before the accident, before this second life. You're a triathlete, you were cycling, you were training when the accident happened. Do you know, or have you heard from people about how sport is now for you compared to what it used to be? Is there a difference or is it still, what it was for you as always?
4: Look, I can't ever ride a bike again, which is fair because that was not a good day, the day of the accident on the bike. It's just not going back there. Yep. But sport has been the biggest part of my life since a little kid. I've just always been that little go-getter, ADHD. I just go out and get it. I'm like, wow. I just loved it. It's just been the biggest thing in my life, sport. It 100% is. And I just got so much passion for it, especially swimming. I just love it.
3: And then why do you want, because everyone, well, a lot of people love sport, but to take it to that next level and compete, where's that come from?
4: Oh, my mindset. I've got a good, strong mindset. When I want something, I'm going to fight for it.
3: Yeah.
4: So I'll make sure I get it.
3: Okay. So how are we getting this day on the 17th of July? Who have you talked to? Who are the powers that can make that happen?
4: I don't know, but don't worry. I'll push it. Yeah. I'll go. I'll get it.
3: Yeah. Congrats on this book. I do want to ask you before we finish about music. It's a big part of, you love sport, but you love music. I know it gives you that joy. I saw that footage of you literally learning to walk again, like your right foot, your right leg wasn't really moving, but you were singing a song. How is it that was in your memory and in your brain, that power of music?
4: Yeah, it's actually it's incredible personally, but at the back of my brain, so your music side and your creativity sit in the back.
3: Okay.
4: So I destroyed my whole brain very, very badly, but some of it down the back, I didn't, where the music sit, it heightened. So music, even in the hospital, I couldn't walk or talk, but I knew every word to every song. And everyone was like, what? How is this possible? It was incredible. I see videos and I'm like, wow.
3: Yeah.
4: Wow. Yeah. So then, I don't know, music is the biggest part of my life, personally. I love it more than anything.
3: When you think of your Paralympic gold, when you think of that crowning moment in Paris, is there a song that comes into your head?
4: Oh my goodness. I won't forget it. Kylie Minogue, when I got my medal, I had to sing it. I'm sorry. There was about to be the next event was about to happen, but I literally had to have a little stage and I had to get up and sing la, la, la. I fully was enjoying it. I didn't even care about the medal. I was like, this is going off.
3: You get the anthem. It was Kylie.
4: Yeah.
3: Have you met Kylie?
4: No, but I want to. I really do, and I have to dance. She has to sing. I just want to dance in front of her.
3: And it's Coachella at the moment. What are you into music-wise right now?
4: Oh, hey, that's pretty cool. Hey, I don't know, everything. I love everything. Music's just such a big thing in my life.
3: Yeah. Before I let you go, it is the next couple of years leading into LA. There's Brisbane on the cards. Is that something you like to think about? Is that something that's too big to dream of? Where do those bigger goals sit for you?
4: Oh, no, 100%. LA, 2028, that's definitely on the go. I'm 100% all for that. Mm-hmm. And I'm very excited. But my next song, I'm really, really excited for that too. And my book, there's lots of fun things happening and I'm excited, but I'm locked down into training. I'm locked down.
3: All right. Well, Alexa Leary's new book, Sink or Swim, is out now. Alexa, you should be not only super proud of that, but all of your achievements. So thank you so much for putting yourself into that book. It's an amazing read and for joining us here today.
4: Thanks.

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4: Hello, and thanks for downloading this edition of the Sporting Witness podcast from the BBC World Service. I'm Matthew Kenyon. Today we're going back to the hard, cold winter which gripped the Netherlands in early 1963. It's the 18th of January, and 24-year-old Leffert Oldenkamp is taking part in one of the toughest sporting events there is.
5: There was no other way as get moving, otherwise you are freezing. And lots of people had frozen.
4: He's talking about the Elfstedentocht, the 11 cities tour, which is a 200-kilometre ice skating race in the depths of winter, of course, over the canals and lakes of the northern Dutch province of Friesland.
5: It was horrible. But you must have only one purpose. I have to reach Leeuwarden.
4: Leeuwarden, the Frisian capital, is the start and end point of this extraordinary event. In 1963, the race took place the day after Leffert had finished his university exams, which meant a late-night arrival after a treacherous journey of nearly 200 kilometres from his student home in the middle of the country.
5: So it was about 11 o'clock. From 11 to 12, we were preparing my outfit and some food. And then my friends told me, you go to bed now, you sleep. I didn't sleep. And we got up at 4:30, got a lot of food, and off to the starting place for the first 1 kilometre run to the starting place on the ice.
4: The Netherlands is a skating-mad nation, and the Elfstedentocht is the sport's long-distance pinnacle, one that's taken place only 15 times in its more than 100 years' history. Leffert was far from alone on that dark, misty morning. Even as the temperature dipped to minus 15, another 500 or so racers were getting ready around him, and in the hours that followed, nearly 10,000 people set off to take part in the non-competitive tour event. For Leffert, the first challenge was to get somewhere near the front.
5: So you had to run, then put on your skates, and then there was a very, very narrow lane with a lot of cracks, so you couldn't pass. It was still dark and very difficult to find your way, and people were yellowing, and it was like war. Only when we were in the neighborhood of Hinderlo, when we had some light, we saw where we were, and then had a group of three, and we helped each other and motivated each other.
4: Leffert realised that he and his companions were towards the front of the field, but as the dawn broke, he came to an abrupt stop.
5: I didn't see it. The other two guys went left of that hole, and I went right, and I went straight into it. I was immediately, whoa, I have to hurry.
4: Okay, but the bottom half of you is soaked through.
5: I'm an experienced man in going through the ice. As soon as you are in the ice, in the water, you come out, skate on. If you stop and try to change clothes, that's the wrong thing to do.
4: In terms of time, we're talking about a race. It's a very long race, but time matters. How much time did you lose when you fell through the ice?
5: Oh, half a minute.
4: Leffert thought he was probably still in contention, but information was hard to come by. The only updates came when the skaters got their race cards stamped as they passed through each of the towns.
5: In the beginning, there were many skaters, and you had to fight your place, and you were in a hurry. You would go, but later on, you were only with the three of you, and you had time enough, and you got some information how much time it was. But in those days, somebody said, well, I think Papping was here about 10 minutes ago. It could have been 20. You had no idea.
4: The last third of the Elfstedentocht, from the coastal city of Harlingen, inland to Franeker, Dokkum, and then back to Leeuwarden, is by far the most isolated part, with only the odd farmhouse dotting the bare landscape. In 1963, it was here, as Leffert Oldenkamp tried to keep pace with the front runners, that the weather turned particularly nasty.
5: It was a strong cold wind, snow dunes and snowstorms. Sometimes we noticed that

0: there was a tractor trying to clean the ice. But if he was not anymore there, it was difficult. Where are we skating now? On the land or on the ice? The wind was stronger, more snow. The ice didn't become better. Cracks and sand, sometimes impossible to make a fluent movement on your skates and to use your technique.
1: The conditions were brutal, and Leffert and the small group he was with were skating directly into the cold wind.
0: It was much worse than I expected. I did some skating in those days under harsh conditions, but this was much worse. But it never came up to me to stop. Never.
1: As the hours passed, the weather worsened. At the small village of Bartlehem, where competitors have to turn away from Leeuwarden to reach the final town of Dokkum, someone tried to remove Leffert's frozen skates, telling him there was no use in pressing on. It took him 30 minutes to get going again, by which time his chances of winning the race had gone. But at least he was still in it. Behind him, as the weather worsened still further and darkness closed in, organisers took the decision to prevent skaters from continuing. Of the nearly 10,000 people who began the tour event, only 69 made it to the finish. In some cases, it was a lifetime's ambition denied. But Leffert says it was the right thing to do.
0: It was already dark. It was 6 o'clock. It was dark. And the wind was stronger and stronger. I think most of them would never have finished in time. And they would have got lost. And it was, for safety reason, the best thing that they could do, take them from the ice.
1: Having started earliest and being the strongest skaters, those in the race category mostly did make it home, but only around 60 of them were classified. There's a cut-off based on the winner's time, and the majority simply weren't close enough to the great Reinier Papping, whose victory in such appalling conditions made him a national hero in the Netherlands.
0: Papping had a very well-designed race. He knew also the moment he had to escape from his competitors. So there were several, when we had a reunion, there were several said, oh, if that wouldn't have happened, I could have been the winner. But nonsense. Papping deserved it.
1: Leffert finished 44th, around an hour behind Papping, but he says the reception he received in Leeuwarden was worthy of the winner himself.
0: There were a lot of people, and they helped you, and they were enthusiastic. I felt as if I had won the race. They came with flowers. Immediately, when I was at the finish line, I got flowers. And I got support, drinks, and how do you feel? And let me look at you. That was perfect.
1: I've seen the film of Papping coming to the finish.
0: Yeah.
1: And

0: how do you feel? And let me look at you. That was perfect.
1: I've seen the film of Papin coming to the finish,
0: yeah.
1: And he can't reach the finish because there are so many people around him, and the Queen was there, and the Princess, and he looks a broken man. I mean, he's just skated 200 kilometres, and you did the same. Can you remember what you felt like as you came to the finish and crossed the finish at the end of this enormous physical task?
0: Yeah, I was broken. Yeah, well, I was completely broken. I just reached the finish line, and then I needed support to do the next. Well, it was not skating. You were moving on skates. It was not skating anymore. It was impossible to skate.
1: Despite that, the experience didn't put Leffert Oldenkamp off. He went on to skate the Elfstedentocht three more times in 1985, 86 and 1997, which is still the last time it was staged. He was talking to me, Matthew Kenyon, for that edition of the Sporting Witness podcast.

0: Middlemass and Ben Cameron alongside regulars like Mick Malthouse.
1: I mean, I don't remember too many games, but it's one of the ones I remembered. It was just that physical.
0: Bob Murphy.
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4: Getting to know you, getting to know all about you.
5: Today we are getting to know North Queensland Cowboys winger, Australian winger, called her once, scoring 5 tries in a test for Australia against PNG up in Brisbane. She's a great player in the NRLW, used to play sevens rugby for Australia. So there's a fair bit of her CV. Let's find out more about Ja'Kai Whitfeld. Hello, Ja'Kai. How are you going?
6: Hello. I'm good. Thanks so much for having me on.
5: My pleasure. I like to ask people how they fell in love with rugby league, but you kind of started in rugby union first, didn't you?
6: Yes. Yeah. I started in rugby union when I was about 14.
5: And you played for Australia in sevens rugby when you were how old?
6: So I first debuted for the national squad, like the Opens women's squad, when I was 18.
5: Yeah, okay. And then what drew you to rugby league?
6: I don't know. I just really, I really liked, I guess, also for me, like the opportunity to work outside of footy. I love my career outside of footy as well, so that's something I'm really passionate about. So for me, it's kind of getting the best of both worlds, love my footy and being able to do that, but also love being able to make a difference in my community and pursue that as well.
5: So what is your career outside of footy?
6: At the moment I work in Townsville as a youth corresponder, which is a task force between Queensland Police and Youth Justice. So I work with at-risk kids, at-risk youth in and out of the youth justice system. So that's something I'm super passionate about. I also work with Brent Inglis at the Goyner Academy, which is his academy that he started post his career. So that's in preventative mental health, which is something I'm also super passionate about.
5: Well, yeah, what drove you to, or inspired you to those career options? That's fascinating.
6: I think probably a lot of my dad's work growing up. My dad was in the Defence Force. We moved around a lot, lived in Fiji, Darwin, spent a lot of time up there. We had a young girl live with us from out in Milangimbi, which is one of the most remote communities in Australia. So I think probably my connection to her kind of like drew me, I guess, into like different regional and remote areas and supporting kids that don't often have the opportunities and lots of barriers out in their communities. So I think, probably my upbringing, always being taught and those values of giving back and supporting other people. So, probably my upbringing.
5: Unreal. Well, good for you, Ja'Kai Whitfeld. We are getting to know North Queensland Cowboys NRLW winger, Australian Gillaroos winger as well. What's the best piece of advice you've ever been given?
6: Probably your old cliche, never give up.
5: Never give up, good one. What's your achievement, it can be anything in life, that you're most proud of?
6: I feel like I'm going to go a bit sideways on this. I think one of my best achievements is probably being a big sister.
5: Oh, nice. Okay. Yeah. That is a bit sideways. I love it.
6: Yeah.
5: What's your favourite sport other than rugby league or rugby union?
6: Oh, horse riding.
5: Okay. What's a bucket list sporting event you'd like to attend?
6: Maybe the Melbourne Cup.
5: Makes sense. Your favourite TV show as a kid, what was it?
6: I don't know if you call it a TV show. Was McLeod's Daughters a TV show?
5: Yeah.
6: Yeah, that.
5: What did you think it was?
6: I don't know. It was like
5: McLeod's Daughter. What did you love about that show?
6: Oh, well, I grew up on a property, so.
5: Oh, right.
6: Rode horses, like, since I could walk. So my grandma, she used to, for every birthday and every Christmas, she would get me and my sister a season of McLeod's Daughters. So we absolutely love that.
7: Forget about trying to make Peter look bad. Let's show the court what a great parent you are.
8: Well, the way Bryce sees it, I have no history of stable relationships.
7: Because you put your heart and your soul into raising Charlotte.
8: Yeah, and I work too hard to look after her.
7: You stuck your neck out to keep Drovers afloat and make it a success. That shows commitment, Tess.
8: Oh, and she gets passed around by a bunch of adults.
7: More people to love her.
8: And I'm a weird organic farmer.
7: Big business organics is the way of the future. Don't forget that, Tess.
5: What about your favourite movie all time?
6: Maybe The Longest Ride. Another awesome one.
5: Okay, I can sense a theme here, Jakiya.
9: You know, I fell in love with you the first time I saw you. You're just the most amazing, beautiful girl I ever met, and somehow, I don't know, somehow you chose me. See, I love you so much, I just want you to be happy. Even if that happiness no longer includes me.
5: Something people may not know about you, a hidden talent of any sort?
6: Oh, a hidden talent. I don't know about hidden talent, but maybe something that people don't know about me. I used to live in Fiji.
5: Whereabouts did you live in Fiji? Because I love Fiji
6: in
5: so much.
6: In
5: Suva. In Suva, okay.
6: Yeah.
5: And was that with your dad's work?
6: Yeah.
5: Yeah, right, okay. Shout out to all our listeners through Radio Australia, Plantation Island. Love you. See you soon. Now, what about you in the kitchen? Do you cook? And if so, do you have a signature dish?
6: I do cook. It depends who you ask if they say I'm a good cook or not. But my brothers and sisters always like my chicken pie.
5: I was going to say, who would I have to ask that would tell me you are a good cook?
6: Probably my brothers and sisters.
5: Okay, that's right. And what did you say was your best dish?
6: Chicken pie.
5: Oh, nice. Yeah. All right, now, Jakiya Whitfield, you are hosting a dinner party. Give me three people, they can be alive or dead, that you would invite.
6: Oh, I knew I was going to get caught up on this one. I was actually going to go back to the McLeod Daughters cast and say Stevie, Alex and maybe Claire.
5: You really have gone sideways, haven't you?
6: I don't know what to say.
5: Stevie, Alex and Claire. So of all the people on the planet, they're your three.
6: No, they were the first people that came to my mind.
5: You didn't even know it was a TV show 3 minutes ago.
6: Yeah, I know.
5: Oh, fair dinkum. All right, what, if anything, scares you?
6: Oh, probably crocodiles, I think, especially living up in North Queensland.
5: More than reasonable. Where can we find you, Jakiya, on a day off?
6: On a day off. Up in Townsville, I love to go to, like, all the, like, Crystal Creek, all the little different creeks and stuff, and the little different water holes. The ones where there aren't crocodiles.
5: Yeah, very important caveat there. Do you have a favourite band or singer?
6: Maybe Luke Combs.
5: Okay, have you been to see him in concert or what's the concert, that your best one you've ever been to?
6: I've only ever been to one.
5: Right.
6: And it was Keith Urban.
5: Right.
6: Yeah.
5: We've got to get you out more, Jakiya.
6: I know.
5: Damn.
6: That was the first concert I went to and I was like 22.

0: You're not a Swiftie or anything?
1: No, not enough to actually go to watch it.
0: Okay. Righto, we've got to get you active in the concert scene.
1: Yeah.
0: What's your favourite holiday destination?
1: My favourite holiday destination, I loved South Africa. I wouldn't say it was really a holiday, but I went there for footy. And I haven't really gone overseas a lot for a holiday, but I've travelled a lot for footy. So South Africa was probably the coolest.
0: Is that when you're playing sevens?
1: Yes.
0: Yeah, cool. Okay. What about then, if you haven't done much travel away from playing, what would be a bucket list destination for you?
1: I'd love to go back to America, like the country parts of America, like Arizona,
0: You like the desert?
1: Or I don't know if I'm going to say this right. I think I'm saying it wrong, but the Maldives?
0: No, Maldives is fine.
1: Maldives? Okay.
0: That's different to the desert of Arizona. Wow.
1: Yeah, I don't know.
0: So what would you rather do, look for a cactus or go for a snorkel?
1: No, I feel like I'd like to go to, like, a ranch and, like, the rodeos out in the desert.
0: You really are a cowgirl. You're paying for the right joint, aren't you? Are you a reader? Do you have a favourite book or author or anything?
1: No, I don't. I think the last time I picked up a book was probably, like, when I was forced to in Year 10.
0: Okay. Did you read the whole thing?

0: No, I actually did, but if you could believe it, it was like a horse book.
1: No way.
0: Yeah.
1: Was it about McLeod's daughter?
0: No, it wasn't, but it was the only book series I've ever read in my life and probably the only three books. I don't even remember what it was called, but...
1: Doesn't matter. I still can't believe you're inviting Stevie, Alex and Claire to your dinner party. Now...
0: Well, yeah. I actually, my grandma, she, for like my 10th birthday, she got, I don't know how, but she had some connections and she got Stevie to call me on my 10th birthday.
1: Well, that's cool.
0: Yeah.
1: That's good God. Grandma, well done.
0: I know, she really pulled through.
1: It might have been Stevie's only ever request for something like that, but that's awesome. What about... are you a handy woman at all? Can you build things? Have you ever built anything?
0: Oh, I'm sure my dad would like me to say yes, but I don't know. I feel like Emma Manselman up in Townsville, she's one of my good mates, and I feel like if I ever needed anything, she'd be my go-to gal.
1: So the happy hooker, she's good with her hands, is she?
0: Yeah. Oh, yeah. She bought a house up in Townsville, and she's literally renovated most of it by herself. So she's like... The handy woman.
1: Yeah, wow. Okay. Now, a few quick ones to finish, and we're talking to North Queensland NRLW and Australian Gillaroos winger Jakiya Whitfeld. What's your take on clowns, Jakiya? Great fun or terrifying?
0: Terrifying.
1: Yeah. Summer or winter?
0: Summer.
1: Chocolate or vanilla?
0: Chocolate.
1: Sweet or savoury?
0: Sweet.
1: Peanut butter, crunchy or smooth?
0: Smooth.
1: And the last one, Jakiya, this seems to be one that tells us everything we need to know about people. Tomato sauce, cupboard or fridge?
0: Probably the fridge.
1: Yes, you got it right. Jakiya Whitfield, after all of that, you passed the major test. Thanks for letting us getting to know you. Have a great season ahead.
0: Thank you. Thanks so much.

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4: It's November 1956, and Hungary's short-lived uprising against Moscow's rule is coming to an end.

0: Soviet tanks and troops have rolled into the Hungarian capital, Budapest, and the last pockets of resistance are being crushed. Hundreds of Hungarian students and workers have been killed, thousands more rounded up. The revolutionaries make a final, desperate call for help.
1: This is Hungary calling. This is Hungary calling. The last remaining station. For the sake of God and freedom, help Hungary!
0: But one group of young Hungarians have no idea what's going on. The country's water polo team, sealed off from the latest news on their way to the Melbourne Olympics. It's only when they touch down in Australia that they realise how badly Hungary's bid for freedom has failed.
2: There was Nicholas Martin, the only Hungarian player on the Olympic team who spoke English. And he got the local paper at Darwin and read from the paper that the Russians came back, bombed Budapest, and the revolution was over, and reprisals and all. We figured it was very bad before. It's probably going to be much worse now. And that's when I said, okay, that's it. I'm not going home.
0: Ervin Zador, just 21 years

0: on the wall that was in marbles, all the previous Hungarian Olympic champions' name in gold into the marble. And at 12, I admired that huge plaque on a stadium, and I imagined that my name going to be in there.
1: By the 1956 Melbourne Olympics, Ervin Zadar's dream of Olympic glory was coming true. The Hungarians had won their opening matches easily. Now they faced the Soviet team in the Olympic semi-final. The audience in Melbourne was full of Hungarian immigrants, angry at events back home.
0: We felt that we were playing for Hungary. It's very difficult to explain that we were not angry at the Russian players because they were pawns like us of the times. But because of the history and the events, it became a highlighted affair. The Hungarians, they were so charged of playing against the Russians, and there was so deep embedded hostility for all the things they did since 1945 to our country, that all these people in Australia just went absolutely berserk.
1: The Hungarians in the crowd might have been overexcited, but the water polo players had to stay calm and stick to their game plan.
0: We had a meeting before, and we decided that we going to stay away from fight, and we basically verbally agitate them, they verbally agitate us, but we figured that if they're going to get angry, they're going to start to fight. Once they fight, they won't play well. If they won't play well, we will beat them. If we will beat them, we'll win the Olympics.
1: You say you verbally agitated them. I presume you had enough Russian to at least be rude in Russian.
0: Well, from age of 10, I took more Russian than Hungarian. So you can imagine by 21, I had enough Russian to do anything in Russia. But yes, it was enough to be rude, hoping that they will react physically.
1: And the Russians did react physically. Throughout the match, there was kicking and punching on both sides. Five players in all were ordered out of the pool. But the Hungarians were the better team. By the fourth quarter, they were 4-0 ahead, and Ervin Zadar had scored two of the goals. There were only a couple of minutes left to go.
0: The player who hit me wasn't my assignment. Bolvari, one of the players, asked, "Irv, can you take this guy? He just already broke my ear. Can you cover him?" And I said, "No problem. I take him." And a whistle came. I looked at the referee. I said, "What the whistle for?" And the moment I did that, I knew I made a horrible mistake. I turned back, and he just straight arm just smacked me in the face. He just simply tried to punch me out. I saw about 4,000 stars, and I reached to my face, and I felt warm blood. If somebody hits you in the eye, it's the first thing he does is open up. And, well, he hit me quite heavily, and I was very badly bleeding.
1: As Ervin Zadar climbed out of the pool with blood pouring from his head, the crowd erupted. Spectators and Hungarian officials jumped the barrier and rushed towards the Soviet team. Journalists crowded the injured player.
0: I got out of the pool, and they took me to the first aid station and tried to stop the bleeding. And all I remember is the reporters kept asking what's going on, and I didn't understand a word because I didn't speak English. I just kept telling them, "Go away, I have my own problem. I don't want to talk to you."
1: Ervin knew his injury meant that he wouldn't be playing in the final. He had to watch it from the side of the pool.
0: I sat through it, and that was the hardest 1 hour of my life.
1: The final was the toughest match for the Hungarian team so far, but they beat Yugoslavia 2-1, and Ervin Zadar joined the rest of the team on the winner's podium.
0: Have you ever had soda water, you drink it fast, and goes into your through your nose, you feel like your brain? That was the feeling. It's just I wanted to cry, but I couldn't, and it was a very, very emotional thing. After 4 years, I just knew that I needed to achieve this goal, and finally I did it. And I did it in this weird circumstance of that I couldn't play it on the last game. And, you know, I was on the podium in a civilian clothes, and so it was very emotional.
1: That must have felt terrible. Poor you.
0: Poor me. No, I got the gold medal, lady. I'm okay. I'm fine.
1: After the Olympics, Ervin Zadar and his fellow Hungarians had to face the dilemma of whether to go back to a country in crisis, suffering Soviet reprisals, or to abandon their homes and their families for good.
0: It was a difficult decision because

0: Hungary has like 9 million people. And going back as a gold medalist and with a highlighted game against the Russian, in a small country, you are a big fish. You get a lot of recognition and a lot of admiration from people. And so all that benefits I didn't get because I chose a new country where I didn't have any money, no marketable education, and no language.
1: The country he chose was the USA. He arrived there a few weeks after the Olympics, just before Christmas.
0: It was very cold in New York, and I walked on Broadway, and the wind was howling. That was -4 or whatever it is, and the buildings were so tall that I couldn't raise my head, and I felt the smallest person with no money, no language, no nothing, and here I am, an Olympic champion. I could be a national hero home, and here I am walking New York City and freezing my butt off. It was strange.
1: Weren't you nervous?
0: Terribly. Yes, how good. But, you know, once you win a gold medal in something, once you become and say, I'm the best as I can be, it gives you some self-confidence. And I said, I'll be okay. I'm a smart guy, and I'll be do okay. But at least I live in a country where I can open my mouth.
1: Ervin Zador settled in Northern California. He became a businessman and swimming coach and trained a young Mark Spitz, the American Olympic legend. He still coaches young swimmers today.
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4: Andy Donaldson has just swum 12 hours in croc-filled waters in the Kimberley in WA and lived to tell the tale. In fact, he's broken a record or two in the process. Donaldson is an ultra-marathon swimmer. He's got multiple world records to his name, and he just completed the Dam-to-Dam Ord River Swim Challenge on Tuesday. He joins me now. We're still hours after getting out of the water. So, Andy, how are you feeling?
5: Well, to be honest, pretty bashed up and bruised, but you know, a 55k swim is always going to do that to you, and that hasn't stopped the spirits from being high. And like you said in your intro, still have all my limbs.
4: That's good. Okay, so let's start with the obvious, because it's estimated that there's 5,500 freshwater crocs in the river that you just swam in. Yes, they're smaller, more timid than salties, but they're still crocs. And did I see correctly that when you started your swim just before 6 a.m, there was one in the welcoming party?
5: You're right, Declan. Yeah, apparently there was one literally just standing where I entered into the water, and I didn't actually see it. So, like, I might have probably got cold feet and backed out if I'd seen that thing, but no, look, we knew that with any open water swim in somewhere like a river or a lake or in the ocean, you're always mindful of the wildlife. We'd done our homework before this one. We had a great team of locals who were helping us out with the planning and execution of this swim, guys that are using it every day, and they really provided a lot of confidence and assurance that we were going to be okay and that it was going to be safe to take on the challenge. You know, the Ord River, yes, there are crocodiles in there, but it's also a body of water that is used recreationally every day. People swim in it, there's kayak tours, people have their houseboats on there. And I think that showed in the swim where, aside from that one at the start, I didn't actually see a thing in terms of crocs.
4: Did you have any fear, though, going in? It's obviously one of the various challenges you have to face. It's probably the most obvious everyone thinks of, but did you have to overcome any fear?
5: I think there's always that feeling. I don't think you would be human if you didn't have any fear, and you'd be probably complacent or a bit naive if you didn't have some kind of worries about it. But look, we had two boats out there on the water with us, a kayaker as well. They were my eyes and ears, because when you're swimming, you don't really see much.

0: aces in the water. And yeah, I really felt confidence in their knowledge and having them around me through that entire journey because, yeah, these kind of challenges, they're not ones that you would take on your own, whether that's in the river or in the ocean. You're always out there in a team, and it takes people coming together to go and do something like that.
1: So did you bump into any wildlife, any turtles or big fish get in your road along the 55Ks?
0: You know, I didn't, which I don't know whether to be disappointed or relieved. But what we did see, though, the Ord River, where we started up at Lake Argyle, it winds down these beautiful ancient gorges, and you have the incredible red cliffs on either side. And we got a beautiful day for it. It was calm as. The water as well is so fresh and clean. I saw some of the team grabbing their bottles and like scooping water out and taking drinks from it as well. So, you know, it was just an absolute dream to be out there and to experience that because, yeah, what we have here in our backyard in Western Australia, I think is, in terms of swimming especially, I think it's the best in the world.
1: People will be able to pick up on your accent. You're originally from Scotland, now live in Perth. So you talk about this beautiful scenery, these gorges that you got to swim through. Did you get to take any of it in or appreciate the beauty while you were swimming, or is that something you got to do before and probably in the aftermath?
0: Well, I fortunately got a bit of time beforehand to do a recce. Outback Tom, who lives up here, kindly took us out in his plane and we did a bit of a fly over the river, which was just absolutely mind-blowing and super grateful to Tom. He was also on the boat with us. But in the swim itself, usually I wouldn't be looking around. Something like an English Channel, you see the land at the start and that's great. Obviously the Dover, the White Cliffs of Dover, and then you see the land at the finish at France, but you see nothing in between. It's just wide open ocean. But here we were, yeah, I think I was getting a sore neck from looking around. I was just in absolute awe of what we were swimming past. It was just so beautiful. So, yeah, I can't say it enough. I think we've got the best swim challenge in the world here in Kununurra. It was an absolute treat and joy to be out there and swimming in a landscape like that.
1: Brave to do the swim, brave to get in a plane with Tom. I think he only got his pilot license a few months ago, didn't he? Was it a smooth flight?
0: I think so. And he kept being reassuring. He's like, "Oh, this if you hear like that clanking noise, it's meant to do that. Don't worry." But you know what? The guy is an absolute legend. I love what he's doing, showcasing this part of the world and having these incredible adventures with people and his grandfather in particular. And it was, you know, very kind of him to offer to take us up and show us his backyard, essentially, whether that's in a rickety plane or not. It's still a plane and it's still a really special experience. And I will say that he landed the plane with perfection. Better than
1: Nice.
0: the airlines do. It was so incredibly smooth.
1: So we've talked about the wildlife, but there's lots of different obstacles that would have popped up across this nearly 12-hour swim. So, you know, wind, currents, weather, fatigue. What was the biggest challenge across the mammoth effort?
0: Yeah, you're absolutely right, Declan. I mean, it's first up, it's a 55K swim. You're in the water, you know, pushing yourself for almost 12 hours. So that's obviously taking a toll on the body and physically is very demanding. Mentally, doing something like that as well. And when the muscles start to fatigue and cramp settles in, that can be very difficult as well. But I would have said the sun was probably one of the big challenges here in the Ord River. As you can see behind, it's very bright and you're not really getting any shade out there in the water. So, with that, there's the temperatures. I think it was about 34 degrees Celsius, 28 in the water. So you're really just having to battle with the elements there and do everything that you can to stay hydrated, avoid fatigue and cramping, and apply a really smart strategy to nutrition so that you can be fueled and hydrated in order to make the distance and go the whole way.
1: I'm going to ask you about the mental side of things, but since you brought up hydration, if people haven't seen your Instagram, there's some great videos of the way you're swimming. A bottle is dropped down to you and you sort of swim on your back for 2-3 strokes, scull this drink and keep going. What do you put into your body over those 12 hours to keep up the energy levels that you must need?
0: Well, look, it's a lot of carbs. So carbs are king. My partner, Eliza Kelly, she's a sports nutritionist and is, you know, really on top of that, where you got to keep the body fueled and you do that with carbs. So carb mixes, energy gels, we usually dilute them in water so that it can pass into the body a lot easier. Flat Coca-Cola, which I think people find a bit wild that you're drinking Coke in the middle of a swim. But yeah, that sugar is kind of like the carbs in its most basic form, and it really passes through the gut easily. So we try to mix it up so that you don't get sick of the same taste. It's not like you're out there and you're chomping down a hamburger on the water. Like we try and keep it quite light and easy on the gut so that we can do things quickly and get what we need in order to get on to the finish.
1: So talk to me then about the mental side of things, because as much as it is physical, it's just ultimately you and your body out there and you battling against the elements. Tell me what you do mentally over those 12 hours to make sure that the fatigue doesn't become too much and your body tells you to stop.
0: Yeah, you're absolutely spot on, Declan. In marathon swimming,

0: 12 hours to make sure that the fatigue doesn't become too much and your body tells you to stop.
1: Yeah, you're absolutely spot on, Declan. In marathon swimming, they say it's 20% physical, 80% mental. And, you know, your bodies are, you're really capable of so much more than you think. The mind gives up before the body. So having almost like a toolkit of go-tos for when times get tough is really an important thing. I like to have, you know, my mantras, things to tell myself when times get tough. I've got the team out there on the water who are keeping me encouraged. They're providing updates and messages from people all around the world who are following and cheering from afar, which I think really helps with lifting the spirits. But I'd say the most powerful one would be really connecting with your why. You know, for someone to swim 55 kilometers in croc inhabited waters, I think you need a pretty good reason to do that. And for me, when the head coach of the local swim club, Ben Brody, when he reached out, he originally just wanted me to come up and have a chat with the kids, to do some talks at the schools and run some swim clinics with his club in conjunction with the opening of the new 50-meter pool here. But I said to him, well, why don't we go big and do the big swim challenge down the Ord River and maybe try blow some minds and see if we can inspire people to go after their dreams. Don't dream small, dream big. It doesn't necessarily need to be a 55K swim. It could be anything, you know. And I hope that through that challenge, we did it. You know, I think that when you are tired, when you blow things out to the bigger picture and your reasons like that, you find those extra gears that you didn't realize that you had. And that could be really special.
0: That's amazing. Going from basically coming up to a new 50-meter pool to doing a 55-kilometer swim. That's a little scale up. I'm sure you have inspired a lot of people there and everyone who's seen it. Give us an idea of one of those mantras that you if you want to, that you can open up on that keeps you going.
1: Oh, look, I think those things are quite personal to each individual. I sometimes write the name of loved ones on the side of my hand so that when I'm swimming along, I can see that. And it's a reminder of those people that are important to you. For me, being in the water as well, I like to remember that you're connected to other people and other things that are sharing those waters. You know, if you dip your toe into the ocean, you're connected to people on the other side of the world. The ocean's a vast thing, and I often think about my family and then the people that have helped me along my journey. They've been there through the highs and my toughest moments as well, and it's almost like they're there with me every time I swim. So, you know, I think in terms of tools, it's things like that. They're unique and individual to every one of us, and you know, you learn so much about yourself when you experience challenge, when you find a way through adversity that you can always take on into future challenges and future events down the line.
0: So you're the first male to complete that swim. You also completed, it's your longest ever marathon swim. How proud are you of yourself for these efforts?
1: Oh, look, I'm pretty chuffed, as you might imagine. But, you know, these sorts of swims, it takes a team. No one's self-made. No one takes on the world by themselves. I think they need good people around them to show them the ropes. You have to lean on others for their knowledge and their expertise. And that showed on the water yesterday. We had about 20 people on the water, locals who knew that river inside out, that could navigate us all down that river safely and really make this thing possible. And I'll just add here that the Kununurra locals, they really showed up last night coming into the finish. I think about 200 all came down to the finish line to line up the banks of the shore and welcome us in. And, you know, that was really special, seeing that it resonated so deeply with the local community, that they understood the purpose behind it. There was all these kids down there that hopefully we've positively inspired them to get in and go after their dreams. And yeah, I think

0: Yeah, there's to go far, go together. I think if there's one takeaway from all of this, that would be it.
1: Couple more for you. Quickly, speaking of Scotland, I chatted to the McLean brothers last year. They rode from South America to Australia. What is it with Scots and marathon efforts? Is there something in your DNA?
0: Oh, the McLean brothers are epic people. What they did last year with the Pacific Row is just mind-blowing. And yeah, I think we're just a stoic bunch. I mean, I'm sure you've seen our weather or at least heard about it. Melbourne's probably the closest thing to it. So, but I think it's something to do with the mindset there. People are very purpose driven. They're tough. They're resilient. Stoic, and they're all good qualities for endurance sport, and especially challenges where there's purpose injected into them, just like what the McLean brothers had there across the Pacific. So yeah, I'm certainly proud to be Scottish, but I'm also incredibly proud to be Australian as well. Without Australia, I wouldn't be doing what I'm doing. I wouldn't have ever imagine swimming in the ocean or in the rivers or open water had I not moved here. So this country's been so good to me, and I'd love to do my small part to help wherever it's needed in return.
1: I've mentioned a few of the world records you've got. A couple of years ago, especially, was a big year for you, completing seven of those huge swims. But is there one now that's next on the horizon? Is there something that you've been working towards, a new challenge?
0: In terms of going after world records, like I'm not as driven for those as much as I used to. For me, it's more the purpose that's attached to a challenge that really drives me now more than anything. But look, maybe one day I'd love to do something in Scotland. Maybe the Isle of Arran, which is a place that's close to my heart, is where my family and I used to go every year for holidays. So there's a personal connection to that. Not many people have ever swum more than 100 kilometers in the one go, so that might be one for the future, but we'll see. 55K has felt like a long time, so I might put a hold on that one for now.
1: Yeah, certainly not in your mind right now. Last
0: Not
1: one.
0: immediately.
1: Yeah. Last one. There's some plenty of good feeds in Kimberley, lots of fish. What was your first meal post swim? You'd had so much liquid across 12 hours. What was the actual food that you wanted to put in once you finished?
0: I'm going to drop my sports dietitian partner in it here, but we went out for a burger and chips afterwards. So
1: That's
0: she
1: good.
0: just said, get the carbs in and get a little bit of protein. But I think the key thing was the hydration. And by hydration, I mean actual hydration, not down at the pub, but with the electrolytes. But no, I think I certainly built up an appetite after that swim. It was a very good meal. Let's
1: Yes.
0: just say,
1: Yeah.
0: after a
1: Well,
0: long day at the office.
1: you've done amazingly yourself, your team, and hopefully, and I think for sure, inspired a lot of people in Kununurra and everyone who watched you do that 55-kilometer swim over 12 hours. So congrats, Andy, and we appreciate you sharing your story here on ABC Sport Daily.
0: Thank you very much, Declan.

0: Some invitations are just too good to refuse, like conversations in the kitchen with our most prominent politicians. Surprises are plenty.
1: New Kitchen Cabinet with Annabelle Crabb. 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
3: From the archives.
4: Well, we live in an age of incredible fullbacks in rugby league, and it seems like no matter which era you want to look at, there have always been great fullbacks in Australian footy. I'm not sure there have been too many better or tougher than Gary Jack. He played his whole career with the Balmain Tigers in first grade. Actually, that's not true. He came from Wollongong straight into Western Suburbs, but snapped up by the Tigers at a very early age, where he became a great player for New South Wales in State of Origin and also for Australia in International Rugby League. I've had the pleasure of working with Jimmy Jack way back when as my co-commentator for a year, but probably better known for his footy stuff. He's got a book out called Jumping Jack, Gary Jack, written with the help of Adam Hawes, and it is a very interesting tale. He's on the line. Hello, Jimmy. How are you going?
5: G'day, mate. How are you? It's great to talk to you. It's great. Thank you, Andrew, for that great introduction. That's probably the best you've ever given me in 30 years.
4: Well, I feel like now you've got a book out and you're an author, I've got to suck up a little bit more.
5: Well, yeah, I'm smarter than what I look, put it that way.
4: Well, we can debate that as we go along. You're smart enough to get Peter Volandis to write you forward, though, Jimmy. How did that relationship between you and Peter Volandis come about?
5: That's a very good question, mate. Look, I grew up with Peter. He's from Wollongong, and just by chance, you know, life's funny how it works out. His best mate when he was a young fella was a guy called Ian Millwood, and who's Bobby Millwood's son, and he lived right next door to my pop.
4: Yeah, right.
5: So of a Friday night, I'd always go and see my pop when I was about, you know, from when I was born. And Peter, when he got to about 10, he was over there. They'd have like a bit of a trot guide, which is they put their money on for the horses at Harold Park that night. Peter would always be there of a Thursday night. Sorry, Friday night, putting his 20 cents in and putting his tips and talking to my pop. And the beautiful thing of it was that he would turn up and pop would talk about his footy days because he played back here in Wollongong and back with Mount Keir.

0: here in the 1920s. And Peter's love of rugby league and his love of horse racing actually started from being in my pop's presence. And I would go along and I'd be there too, and I'd listen to pop stories as well. And we've been mates ever since. You know, we did play together under 18s.
1: Yeah, right.
0: Yeah, he was a very good player. He's a very good sprinter, actually, Peter. He was like a maybe a state sprinter as a but a rugby league player. He was a very good. He's a back rower, and yeah. So we just sort of not all the time. We sort of kept in touch, and that's how we first met. You know, it's incredible. And Peter often says that Jimmy Porter was inspiration in his love of horse racing and rugby leagues, and now he's the chairman. It's fantastic.
1: Yeah, no, great story. Now, in terms of your book, I've only had it in my possession for a few days, and it was a confronting start. Chapter one, The Day I Died, and I guess this is something you and I have in common, Jimmy, probably not something we want to be joyful about, apart from the fact that we're still here having this conversation. But take us back to that day. It was January, wasn't it, in 2021?
0: Well, I went to train. I've done jiu-jitsu for about 20 years. At Castle Hill, I just went to training, just warming up with the rest of the guys, and I just collapsed. And little did I know that I'd suffered a cardiac arrest on the training mat. And luckily that I had people around me, that Simon, who'd never done it, Simon Farnsworth, who was a head instructor, he jumped straight on me straight away and started giving me CPR. We called the paramedics, and they turned up about probably 10 minutes later, but he gave me that CPR for 10 minutes, and that's what kept the blood going to my brain. I didn't wake up or anything. I was dead for 10 minutes, but the fact that he did CPR kept the blood going to my brain, and then when the paramedics got there, they tried to revive me, but if not for Simon, I wouldn't be. So, you know, that's how it all came about, and I'm very lucky to be here, mate.
1: Did it change your perspective in life in any way when you got through the other side?
0: Yeah, when I got I was a lot more emotional than what I was before.
1: Yes.
0: And I wanted to come home. I wanted to come home to Wollongong after it. Once I sort of recovered, got out of hospital, I just felt I didn't want to stay in Sydney. I just wanted to come home. But I was a lot more emotional too with just anything. I'd sort of start crying and that sort of stuff and. I recovered and I don't think I suffered any mental effects from it or Donna probably wouldn't agree with that, but I got through
1: they were committed well before this.
0: They were committed, they were already there, they were already ingrained. So that was it, and I was just so lucky that when I had my cardiac arrest. And then you find out that 33,000 people in Australia have cardiac arrest and less than 10% survive. That's the most scaring statistic of all. And I said, really? Only less than 10% survive? I said, wow. Look, I was in a dark room and I was looking down at myself and I had this vision of myself falling over and trying to get up, and I kept falling over and falling over, and I said, I can't stay here. I have to get out of this room. I can't. That's all I kept saying. Like, I have to get out. I have to get out. It's amazing how you, and I was just watching myself with this light, looking at myself. That's all I can remember, Andrew. So, pretty scary days, but we got through.
1: Well, thank goodness for that. Goodness. Now, the book itself. So you cover that first up, and then we hear about your career and your nickname and coach blow-ups, all that sort of thing, and some of the exciting and dramatic times in your playing career. I notice it's 61 chapters. This is like James Pattinson-esque. How did you decide on a format of – it's almost like short and sharp hits.
0: Yeah, they are. Exactly what they are. They're short and sharp hits. Some chapters are a couple of pages or one page. Some chapters are – half a dozen pages. You know, it's an easy read. That's the beauty of it. There's lots and lots of, you know, chapters there. Lots and lots of stuff happened in my career. That's not until you sit down and go, I did this, I did this, or that happened there. What about this? What about Balmain, New South Wales, Australia? You go kangaroo tours. You go, oh well, there's a fair bit there. So it's an easy read, and it's back cover to cover footy. So people, if they love their footy, they'll really enjoy reading.
1: Well, one chapter I went straight to. Back on Friday night at the Sydney Football Stadium, I was sitting down having to a shared mate of ours, Stephen Blocker Roach, and I went straight to chapter four, growing up with Blocker, because you're both from Wollongong, and you start, Steve Roach and I played 162 first-grade games together at Balmain.

0: between 1982 and 1992. That's the most of any partnership in Tigers history. We also played together in many State of Origin games for New South Wales and Test matches for Australia. All up, we're alongside each other for an incredible 211 games at the top level. Not bad for a couple of boys from Fig Tree and Mount St Thomas. It is extraordinary tale because you're two very different characters and obviously played two very different positions. And, you know, he's mad as a cut snake, or used to be. What's your favourite blocker story?
1: Look, we used to go to the toll where they used to pay 40 cents for a toll, and me and Blocker were like 19 and 20, and no one had didn't have much money back in those days. And if I drove up there, Blocker would pay the toll. So anyway, I was driving up there one day, and I got to the toll, and as I was going down the hill, Blocker started patting himself down. I've gone, oh, this is not good. What? He hasn't got his wallet. And so I said, what's up, mate? He said, Jimmy, I haven't bought me bloody wallet. I said, mate, you know the story. If I drive, you've got to pay the toll. He goes, oh. I said, what are we going to do? He said, don't worry, Jimmy. If he doesn't let us through, I'll bash him. All right? I'll bash him. No worries, mate. It'll be okay. So we get to the toll. And I said to the bloke, sorry, mate. We come every day. We haven't got any money. You know, and it wasn't going too well with the bloke. He really wasn't listening. I said, well, mate, look, if you don't let us through, this bloke's going to bash you. And Rock Blocker leans over and goes, rah! The bloke goes, off you go, mate, you can go straight through.
0: Very good decision by that person, I've got to say. Now, I thought you were going to say you were so worried about having to fork out 40 cents because you address this in the book, your reputation of being one of the tightest people that ever lived. Do you plead guilty or not guilty?
1: Unfounded. Look, I did win the Big Spender Award at Balmain 11 years in a row. So,
0: but is that like calling a redhead bluey?
1: Well, it was the awards night, and I won it 11 years, 82 to 92. I can't believe I won the Big Spender Award. Diamond Jimmy Jack, the hardest substance known to man, is what they said. I used to hold a $2 coin that tight, and the coin would wince with pain. Still had me first dollar. Peter, actually, when I played with Peter Tunks, what he'd do was he said to me before the game we played Origin, he said, Jimmy, what I'm going to do is I'm going to put a $2 coin behind the dead ball line on either end. If Queensland don't score, you can keep it.
0: Best you've ever tackled?
1: Career best. I never scored.
0: Yeah. I may have witnessed it once or twice in the day. A really dramatic moment in your life occurred in your playing career when you were playing against Manly Warringah. And I remember when we worked together, Jimmy, and came over to your place, you and Donna and the kids for dinner, and you were showing me a photo album and of when you were in hospital after that incident with Ian Roberts. How have you addressed that in the book? Because that was, I know that had a major effect on you.
1: Yeah, it did. It was a very dark period in my life, Andrew. And look, what happened with Roberts was it was never about the money. It was about proving that I didn't start it and that I didn't vilify him, you know. That's what it was about. The game's officials had let, I reckon they let every player down the game. That type of acts of thuggery from Roberts should never be accepted on the field because they did nothing. They did nothing about it. They left it up to me to hold them accountable for what they did. You know, poor old Jimmy Comins, who was the judiciary chairman at the time, you know, it's in the book. He said the sight of my bashed-up face made him ill. That's how bad it was. And he said if it happened on his watch, when he was in charge of the judiciary, Roberts would have got no less than 12 weeks. And yet the league said no case to answer for. And he went on to say, Comins, that, you know, Roberts couldn't appoint himself as judge, jury or executioner, which was exactly what he did. And it was up to me to make him accountable for what he did, and that's why I took him to court.
0: Yeah, no, again, I know the profound impact it had on you, but there were happier times. You played in a great era at Balmain. You played in a couple of grand finals. Mate, I'll always remember the sight of you after the 89 loss to Canberra in extra time, and my heart bled for you when you dropped that ball early in extra time because that's not the player you were or should be remembered for. I had a forum in the studio a few years ago with Blocker, Ciro and Benny Elias, and it was on the theme of this is the best team ever not to win a premiership. Would you agree with that?
1: Yeah, I would. I'm obviously a little bit biased, but I'd say, yeah, we had anywhere from 3 to 5 players in the state side or the Australian side, so we had some great cattle in our team. you know, Parramatta had won premierships, Canterbury won premierships. We were certainly as good as them, but we didn't. We were in two grand finals and didn't win two, and we were unlucky in 85 and 86 not to make the grand final. So, yeah, I would agree with that. Yeah, Benny was a fantastic player. He changed the game, how hookers played. Blocker was a great, just like Arthur Beach, and Ciro was an absolute beast on the field. You know, we had Bruce Maguire as well there, and myself.
0: Wiz, that was a great team.
1: Wiz was a great team. And, you know, if there were just, in my opinion, Andrew, there were some crucial decisions there that Bill Harrigan got wrong and towards the back end of the game, and they just went against us, and it really cost us, which I do address that in the book as well.
0: You also address Ellery Hanley in a chapter entitled Electric Ellery. With some mixed thoughts, right? I mean, he was a major reason you guys made the finals in the first place. Went down on the Terry Lamb tackle that everyone talks about in 88. Tell us about your memories of Ellery.
1: Ellery, he only played, I think he played 8 games and scored 6 tries for us. I played against him when he played for Great Britain. He played lock, but he played centre for us. I just did not realise what a great sense of awareness of where the ball was and how strong he was through the hips. He could go as quick sideways as what he could going forwards. Yeah. It was just, and he had a fend that he just couldn't get through that fend. He scored a try against Canberra there in 88, and he went sideways for 30 metres and beat 6 blokes going sideways and scored in the corner. He was an absolute incredible player, probably the best Pommy I played with, Gary Schofield in that category as well. He won crucial games for us against Cronulla, against Manly. He got us into the grand final. Yeah, without him, it was a great foresight by Barnsley to buy him for only for that 2-month period.
0: Yeah,
1: and he just took us to another level. And yeah, it was that belief. I think we won 10 from 11 or something, and you had that momentum that, geez, we're going a side that can really win this competition. We had Warren Ryan. Was his first year at coach, but the kicker for us was Steve Roach got a 4-week suspension for a punch in back play with Chris Mortimer,
0: and where his defence was, I got there as quick as I could.
1: No, it wasn't, Andrew. You know that wasn't his defence.
0: Yeah, that's a good story that he tells.
1: Yeah, I know it's a good story. But then you reference that with, you just mentioned about Ian Roberts there earlier. Ian Roberts threw about a dozen and got nothing. Locker threw one and got 4 weeks. You're like, how do you reference that? I mean, it's just incredible, the hypocrisy of the league at that time. But Blocker wasn't playing, and then Ellery got taken out by Terry Lamb. Now, I saw that during the week. I hadn't seen it for a number of years. Terry Lamb should have been sent off straight away on the spot where he hit Ellery around the jaw with his forearm. But Mick Stone never saw it. You know, he never saw it. Touch Judge never saw it. Quayle never saw it. From the league, he said no case to answer. And we lost Ellery for the game.
0: You might have been a bunker decision away from winning the premiership. Now, we're running out of time. A special guest, Gary Jack, he's written a book called Jumping Jack, written with Adam Hoare's excellent journal. He's been around the traps for a long, long period of time. You talk about coaching blokes. Now, you work with some tough coaches like Frank Stanton and Warren Ryan, but in this chapter about the biggest blow-up, I was surprised at your answer. Tell us about who and how and why.
1: Oh, well, Laurie Fryer. He was a powder keg. it was his days at the Tigers. He was reserve grade coach, and we were there, and one of the guys chipped in his own quarter, and they picked up and they scored a try and was right on half time at Mirrors. Wayne Innes was the guy's name. He's up there probably listening in Ballina. And Laurie had a chat to the players at half time that you don't chip and chase in your own quarter, and he picked up poor old Mirrors by the shirt and banged him into the wall and broke the tiles at Leichhardt Oval in the dressing shed and said, don't do that again. It was one of the most ferocious blow-ups I've ever seen on a footy field by a coach, and that's why it's down there.
0: Wayne, let us know whether you ever did do that again. That would have shown some ticker, that's for sure. Finally, Gary, what was your favourite thing to write about that you remembered and with either cathartic or just a really fun memory? What was the chapter that gave you the most joy?
1: Probably the one where I spoke about Laurie Nichols. He was a Tigers legend. Got on really well with Laurie. He's a great fella. And one night there, he stayed at my place as a young fellow. My dad was there as well, and I didn't have a bed for Laurie or my dad. All I had was two bean bags, and they both slept in these two bean bags out in my lounge room, and they chatted all night. They chatted all night together about footy, and then after that, whenever I saw Laurie, he would always refer to my dad as Beanbag. He'd say, "How's old Beanbag going? How's he going? All right, old Beanbag. He's a great fella, old Beanbag." And Dad just loved it too. And that was a really special moment. And for the next 17 years until Laurie passed away, that sort of friendships. You know, there's Laurie, there's Shorty Hextall, there's Scrubber Brazer. Guys that just make up footy clubs is what you need. And so I decided there's a few chapters on those guys as well that just make footy club work.
0: Well, we've only covered about 5 of the 610 chapters in this book, so I encourage people to go... 61, I'm sorry. I encourage people to go and get it. Also, if you do wear reading glasses, you're going to need them. The print is very tiny. It was a challenge for my pathetic old eyes, but it's well worth it. Jumping Jack, the Gary Jack story with Adam Howes. So good to catch up with you, Jimmy. Love to Donna, and we'll catch you somewhere soon, mate.
1: Thanks, Archie. Great to talk to you, and thanks for giving the book a big plug. I really appreciate it, mate. All the best for the future for you too, buddy. Thank you.

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4: Just before 2 o'clock in the morning on Saturday, while you were probably still tucked up in bed, Bundaberg mountain biker Mandy Cook was setting out to break a record. She set off from Kilkeven on an attempt to set the first women's South Burnett Brisbane Valley Rail Trail double record. Through near freezing temperatures, punctured tyres and broken chains, she pushed on to finish the 306-kilometre ride in 19 hours, 23 minutes and 31 seconds. Mandy, first off, what is the South Burnett Brisbane Valley Rail Trail Double?
5: Well, it's two separate rail trails. So the South Burnett is Kilkeven to Kingaroy. That's the South Burnett section. The Brisbane Valley Rail Trail is the second half of what the double was.
4: Yeah.
5: And that's, depending, you can obviously go

0: Brisbane Valley section.
1: Yeah.
0: And they had cancelled it for the second year that I had entered. And I decided that maybe I could do the Brisbane Valley and the South Burnett together.
1: Right.
0: Why not?
1: Yeah. How do you prepare for something as huge and as demanding as that?
0: A lot of hours. I spent training for this. I had last year actually done the South Burnett return, which was Kingaroy to Kilkeven back to Kingaroy. So that was 170.
1: Yeah.
0: So that was a good step in the right direction for building for the bigger attempt that I attempted over the weekend. So about anywhere between 12 to 15 hours a week,
1: wow,
0: I guess I spend training.
1: So has cycling always been a big part of your life since you were a youngster?
0: Not so much when I was younger. Probably the last 15 years it's evolved. I sort of started riding around the local streets here in Bundaberg.
1: Yeah.
0: Then I sort of went on to the track scene, did a bit of track racing, met my now husband who was a mountain biker, and basically haven't gone back too much more to the road since being introduced to mountain biking. I just love the outside and you can pretty much go wherever you like.
1: Yeah, that's for sure, yeah. You weren't alone on this, were you? Who was in your support crew?
0: One of my husband's friends, Mike Zandy, he's actually done it before. He's actually got the fastest time and the record for the way that we went over the weekend.
1: Yeah.
0: So he was fantastic and come along for the journey with me.
1: Great. So how was the ride? Any strange things happen along the way?
0: Oh, we had lots of little things happen. Within the first 15 minutes, I had actually lost sight of Mike's light on the front of his bike because we started at 2 a.m.
1: Oh.
0: So it was quite dark. Mm. He'd actually broken a chain in the first 10 minutes of riding.
1: Oh, dear.
0: Which is pretty unheard of. Like,
1: yeah,
0: you know, unless you're struggling up a hill or something and you're under a lot of load, something like that drastic would happen. But it did. And before he could catch up to me, the first section of the South Burnett Trail is quite treacherous. It's quite rocky.
1: Yeah.
0: There's lots of little gully crossings. And I managed to put two holes in both of my tyres, front and rear.
1: Wow.
0: So we fixed those and we decided why not go back to the start and start again. So we were almost an hour behind schedule and we took off and set off for the journey to Ipswich.
1: So you went back to the start and started all over again.
0: We did.
1: Oh,
0: we went
1: my
0: back
1: goodness.
0: And started all over again. We'd only ridden 4 kilometres and we just thought, well, we might as well just go back and we'll just start again.
1: Yeah.
0: We'll start afresh and we should be right, hopefully. We've got all the bugs out. We should be right.
1: So what's the highlight for you taking part in a ride like that? What really gives you the big buzz?
0: It's a lot different. I mean, I have done a lot of races over the years. This thing in particular that I decided that I wanted to do, it was off my own bat. It wasn't a race. There was no prizes. There's no trophy.
1: Mm.
0: So I didn't sort of have any pressure to try and have a certain time or anything in mind, but just to finish, just to get to the other end, because no other women have done it. So, I'm certain that there'll be plenty that will be able to do it and probably faster than me.
1: Yeah.
0: But, I mean, if I can inspire someone to have a go, that's probably the best thing that I can get out of it.
1: Yeah, you've got the ball rolling and that's great. So how are the legs feeling?
0: Yeah, they're really good. My legs are the best.
1: Yeah.
0: The best thing that's held up out of the whole thing. The thing that's probably hurting me the most is just my hands, just the holding on for that 20 hours or 19 and a half hours on the handlebars.
1: Mm.
0: I do have a little bit of numbing come and go from my hands.
1: Right.
0: But other than that, I mean, I was back to work Tuesday, so all systems go.
1: So really, really quite an achievement, yeah. So what's the next big ride for you then, Mandy?
0: We were planning on doing the 4-day stage race in Cairns, but due to COVID, that's been cancelled.
1: Right.
0: So I'm not really 100% sure what we're going to do next.
1: Mandy Cook, who has just achieved the first women's South Burnett Brisbane Valley Rail Trail double record.

And ladies and gentlemen, I got a letter this week. Really, it's in the form of a medical certificate. To whom it may concern, it's Ray Scheer. The letter doesn't have much more on it than that, really. Just a plain typed sheet, of which I got the original, and it said, this patient has consulted me because of media. The media are repeatedly misreporting information regarding any surgery which she may have had done to her body. And in order to clarify this indisputably, she has undergone an examination from a consultant plastic surgeon, i.e. myself. This is the doctor writing. I can confirm and certify that she has never had any surgery to the upper and lower eyelids, nor has she had any surgery to her cheekbones, such as the insertion of implants, nor has she had any similar surgery to the chin, such as implants or recontouring of the bone.

0: alone. All these areas represent her natural, well-developed good looks and have never been touched by surgery. Next paragraph. Further examination shows that contrary to certain reports, she has never had any surgery to the rib cage in order to enhance her figure. Examination of her buttocks, thighs and lower legs show no evidence of any kind of surgery. She does, however, have slim legs of athletic appearance, and she can confirm that she has maintained her excellent figure through regular exercise and discipline with her diet. Signed, yours sincerely, Senior Surgeon Rampaging Roy Slaven. Now, Roy, when you wrote this letter, for sure, what was her mental frame? Was she sort of really out to get the press?
1: I think she'd had a gutful, HG. I think she'd had enough. Because I know a lot of cheap shots have been made at Sher's expense over the years by the press, London press in particular, who have written a series of very scathing articles showing illustrations of the operations done on Sher's jaw, on her eyes, on her buttocks, on her thighs, all over the place, that are plainly untrue. And I can understand, you know, when she goes to London these days, people snigger, they call her the plastic woman, you know, they say, you know, why don't you give some of your money away to people who really deserve it instead of just spending it on to yourself, you selfish bitch. And I've heard people say that. And after a while, you just think, well, I've had it. I don't need this in my life.
0: Yeah.
1: And I said, I'd be only too happy, sure, if you would submit yourself for examination. She was willing to do so. She came to the surgery. I took some photographs. I put skin samples under the microscope and then wrote the report. And I can guarantee that those areas of the anatomy that I mentioned have had no tampering with in terms of operations at all, implants or otherwise. She is absolutely au naturel. And I've always regarded her, and you know I've known her for many, many, many years. I've known her as perhaps one of the most natural people I've ever come across.
0: Mm.
1: She just oozes nature.
0: Mm.
1: And I'm just so proud that I've been able to endorse publicly the state that Sher is in. And I know that on the strength of this report that she's now going to take legal action against certain scurrilous English newspapers who have suggested otherwise.
0: You know, Roy, one thing that worries me about the letter is you've written it in plain English.
1: Mm.
0: Now, I think it should have a few more technical terms in there, like, you know, let's say there was an operation called a biokinesis. You know, I mean, obviously there's not. I've just invented it.
1: Biokinesis.
0: I don't know anything about it. You know, Sher has never had a biokinesis.
1: Well, I dare say nobody's had a biokinesis.
0: No, that's what I mean. I'm just plucking an example. I could say polystyrene cup.
1: Or you mean actually say things like evidence of liposuction, nil.
0: Yeah, good on you. You know, maybe even a percentage.
1: Buttock implanty. Nothing.
0: Is that an operation you do?
1: The buttock implant.
0: Yes.
1: Well, if someone wanted to stay out of buttocks, for example, not that Sher would. She's, you know, quite ample in the buttock region. But if, say, someone was a little bit slim-hipped in a sort of Charles Blunt way who did want to, you know, fleshing out or bulking up sort of backdoor-wise, then you, in fact, could have it done. Sure, no trouble. I could do it. You could do it. Anyone could do it.
0: You haven't written this letter for other people in the plastic surgery caper. You've more or less written this for newspaper editors so as the newspaper editors can understand it. That's what I'm
1: saying. Yes. Look, this is the year of literacy, and this is a time for plain speaking.
0: Mm.
1: And there are a lot of plain speaking awards going around. Well, I'd like to hold that up.
0: Mm.
1: I'd like those who are perhaps making judgments on plain speaking awards to have a look at that and say, well, listen, if someone like Roy can speak plainly, everyone should be able to.
0: Mm.
1: And there's no reason for doctors to hide behind a maze of terms nobody understands. There's no need for it. In this day and age, people should be able to just stand up, speak their mind, black and white, yes, no, no shades of grey. The language should do the work. Simplicity is beauty equals language.
0: I notice you haven't mentioned anything about the part that I consider the most erotic part of the body, and that's the feet. How are the feet, Roy?
1: Well,
0: they've had a lot of work done, I think.
1: They've had an enormous amount of work done.
0: She had the toes straight.
1: She had them splayed.
0: Yeah.
1: She was slightly duck-footed at one stage. She had that corrected.
0: Had the web cut out.
1: She's had the webbing cut out. She's had bridge work done on the bridge of the foot, so the bridge looks very
0: appealing. The heel tightened.
1: The heel has been tightened.
0: Lifted. Well, stop it, Roy.
1: Yeah, what I mean.
0: Yeah. So she's had an enormous amount of work on the feet.
1: And her hands.
0: And how do you think it's gone, Roy? Is it an improvement?
1: Well, of course it's an improvement. Her feet were an embarrassment before. There were a couple of places of meat that she used to hide in boats. And I said, sure, I can fix that up for you if you like. I can make it so that you would be proud to splay your foot on, say, you know, on the Mighty Mo with a lot of sailors pointing. And she said, Roy, if you could do that to me, that would be heaven. I did it.

0: we can build a stronger future for our people.
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4: Hi, this is Sporting Witness from the BBC World Service. I'm Guy Kilty. 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If that sounds like your thing, make sure you subscribe wherever you get your BBC podcasts and turn your push notifications on so you never miss a thing. For the amazing story I've got for you today, I'm taking you back to the early 2000s to explain how Brazilian rollerblader Fabiola da Silva changed her sport so much, its authorities created the Fabiola Rule. I'm taking you back to 2002, when Brazilian Fabiola da Silva, widely considered the greatest and most influential female rollerblader of all time, beat all but one of her male competitors to claim silver in the vert competition at the Latinx Games, proving that women were just as good as men.
5: Oh my gosh, you know, was for me was the same as winning first place. Because I knew how hard it was, and I was very happy to accomplish so many things and to be just as good as they are, you know, and I was very excited.
4: In the 1990s, rollerblading or inline skating had separate competitions for men and women. That changed in 2000, though, when the two were combined into one mixed competition. Fabiola, like many of the other female competitors, wasn't happy. Not initially, anyway.
5: I remember in the beginning I got upset. I was like, wow, that's crazy. They're not going to have the women's division anymore. And then the other hand, I was like, well, but if you love skating so much and if you're so good as you are, you're going to try to be top 10.
4: As a young girl, Fabiola got into extreme sports early.
5: I grew up in São Paulo, Brazil. And at first, I used to skateboarding a little bit. My mom used to go to Paraguay on the weekends because some parents here, they used to have to go to Paraguay to buy things to sell. And she brought me and my sister, a skateboard. It was a pink skateboard. And then they used to have a skateboarding park by my house in São Paulo. So I brought my skateboard to that skate park. And then after a while, after like a few months, I saw some people roller skating.
4: Fabiola wants to find out more.
5: They used to rent the park at night. And I was like, oh my gosh, I never thought that roller skating could skate the ramps. So I was very fascinated by that. And I went back home and I told my dad that I wanted a pair of roller skates, that I saw some people skating at the park, roller skating, and I wanted to try. But my family didn't have the money to buy like a really expensive skate. So I had a really cheap skates, inline skates, in the beginning.
4: So what are inline skates, otherwise known as rollerblades, anyway?
5: It's kind of like ice skates with the frame and four wheels in line.
4: At the skate park, Fabiola crossed paths with someone who would change her life forever.
5: I met a guy called Carlos, and Carlos was my teacher for all my skating tricks, and I was learning very fast how to do tricks, how to drop in, and then I never stopped. And then in 1995, our biggest skate park in São Paulo called Roller Brothers, they invited the X Games champions to come to Brazil to do a demonstration. And I used to watch those guys on the VHS tapes.
4: At that event, the US skaters spotted Fabiola's talent and approached her about flying to America to compete there.
5: We didn't have cell phones or computers, nothing. I didn't speak English or anything. I gave him my address. And 6 months later, I received a letter on the mail inviting me to compete on the X Games.
4: Fabiola was just 16 years old when she was invited to the X Games, and her family didn't have the money to get her there. Fortunately, a local sponsor stepped in. But despite being handed this amazing opportunity, her mum didn't want her to go.
5: She always wanted me to finish school first because back in the day, you know, skateboarding wasn't seen as like a profession sports. Man, she didn't like it at first. And then after a while, she saw that I could be my profession. And then she accepted. And she was very happy about it. She was very proud, you know.
4: As soon as she got to the X Games, Fabiola started winning, taking gold at the Women's Vert event for 3 years running. But what exactly is vert skating?
5: Okay, vert skating, for all you guys that don't know, is that big ramp in a U shape. And it's about 4 meters high, and we all go on it and do a lot of tricks on it. The judges, they judge the tricks, not only the tricks, but how hard they are, it's counted, and how high you go and you execute the tricks, and how you link the tricks.
4: In 2000, the sports governing body, concerned by a lack of competition due to Fabiola's dominance, scrapped the women's vert event and combined it with the men's competition. That decision would later become known as the Fabiola rule after she consistently finished in the top 10 for the next few years.
5: They decided to launch women against guys for the vert competitions to see if they could motivate all the women to push themselves and to skate harder. But instead of motivate them, a lot of them, they completely stopped because they think girls are not capable to be as good as a guy. But in my mind, I took as a challenge. I was always skating with guys and training with guys. For me, it wasn't a problem. I just challenged myself and I told myself, wow, my goal is to be top 10 every final. So I start training and I start, you know, being top 10 every event. And then top 8, top 7, 5, 3, top 2. And that's why they call the Fabiola rule. Because there was no rules for me.
4: Initially, plenty of commentators thought Fabiola and the other female competitors wouldn't stand a chance against the men.
5: They kept saying like, oh, if you go to the Olympics, you can do girls with guys. It's girls, girls, guys, guys. Of course, some people, they hate it because they don't want to lose for a girl. But to be honest, I didn't care. I did not care what all these other negative people were saying because I had no option.
4: Fabiola competed against the men for the first time at the 2001 X trial in Grand Prairie, Texas. So how did she feel?
5: Of course, I mean, I've been competing for so many years, you're always nervous. I'm always nervous. But for me, it was a challenge to see where could I get, how far could I go. I just wanted to do my best and show not others, but myself, that I could do it, you know, that was possible.
4: Each of the mixed competitions from then on featured at least 20 athletes. And at that first event, Fabiola finished in fourth place. In the years that followed, she always held her own against the men, securing her best ever finish in 2002, when she took silver at the Latin X Games in Rio de Janeiro. Then, a couple of years later, she made history again by becoming the first woman to complete a double backflip in competition.
5: When I landed, the double backflip was a big thing, like, because they never thought a woman would do that. I didn't think I was going to do it. When I saw a guy performing that trick, I thought that was the craziest thing in the world. I was like, oh my gosh, you know, that's crazy.
4: More than a decade after her retirement, Fabiola says today's female skaters often tell her how much she means to them.
5: They're like, Fabiola, no other woman did what you did for sports. You are the pioneer that showed that women is capable to do anything they want. And I never skated to become the number one. I never skated to travel the world. Everything happened like really natural. I was born to be an athlete. And I'm very happy to achieve what I have with skating. And I was the pioneer of the sport.
4: Fabiola da Silva is the most decorated female athlete in X Games history. She now runs a skating school with her sister in Brazil. She was speaking to me, Guy Kilty, for Sporting Witness.

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4: Hello and thank you for downloading Sporting Witness from the BBC World Service. Today, Rebecca Kesby is taking us back to the 1990s and the story of one American woman's fight for the right to box.
5: On the 16th of April 1992, Gail Grandchamp from North Adams, Massachusetts, won a landmark court case which blazed a trail for the campaign to allow women's amateur boxing and its eventual inclusion in the Olympics. But it had been a long and lonely battle.
6: I always believed it would happen. I just had to make sure that I never gave up myself. You have to have the courage to stand up for something, but also have the conviction enough to do the work and to stay with it. It's not going to be overnight.
5: Gail Grandchamp, and yes, that is her real name, had always been gifted at sport.
6: I didn't start off in boxing. I started off doing martial arts called Taekwondo, but I found my home in boxing. I thought it was the self-discipline, the self-control, and to know that wherever I was, I can rely on my own body to defend myself. And the oldest form of self-defense, which is just putting your hands up. As small as I was as a young girl, I'm only a 5'4".
5: So you found it quite empowering then?
6: Oh, very empowering, absolutely.
5: There were very few women in boxing in the early 80s, but at Gail's gym, the men were happy to spar with her in training. In fact, her coach was so impressed with her talent that in 1984, he entered her into the Golden Gloves amateur competition. But at registration, he was told that women were banned and that Gail would have to sit on the bench as a spectator.
6: Well, my heart sank. I was angry. I was sad. I just couldn't believe it. I didn't know there wasn't any women. I just figured I was chosen on a team and the coach said I was one of the best fighters. So it was horrible to sit on the sidelines and watch them compete, and I just had to sit there. But I realized that there was a sex discrimination case, and I needed to do something about it now, or it was never going to change.
5: She filed a case against the U.S. Amateur Boxing Federation, but soon got the distinct impression that the matter wasn't a priority for the court.
6: Yeah, I mean, they filed all the paperwork. It was all there, but every week I would call and see how much further they've gone, what have they done, and they said, we're busy. That's what I always got. And it was just another case of this girl will go.

0: go away. And that told me they're really not going to do a whole lot. So therefore, I knew at that time the only way amateur boxing was ever going to be in this country or any other country for that matter, any Olympics, if I didn't go and take it out of their hands and take the case on myself with hiring an attorney.
1: Gail did hire a lawyer to take on the legal fight, but that arrangement was short-lived and it began a whole chain of disappointments.
0: She left her practice to do something else, and then I had gotten another lawyer. Then they felt it was going to take too long, and then they weren't sure if I was going to win it, so they needed to leave. And then I had another lawyer, and they weren't too sure if they could win the case or not.
1: As well as training as a boxer, you're taking on extra jobs to get the money together to go to court. And this took 8 years. Did you at any point think, this is too much effort?
0: It was a lot of effort. It was a lot of heartache, a lot of people saying it wasn't going to happen. Just forget the case. But it's really not in my DNA to be a quitter. I started my own new business where I'd mow your lawn. I would clean your house. Anything I could do to find another job. And another job, and I was also doing personal fitness training, too, for people. So it kind of went down the road like that until I had no representation, and they gave me, the court sent me a letter saying, we're going to trial, and I didn't have any representation. So I spent all that money for 5 attorneys, and none of them had taken the case to court.
1: Finally, in 1992, Gail Grandchamp did get her day in court. Armed with nothing but a few scraps of legal advice from well-wishers, she set about preparing for the biggest showdown of her life. She would present the case to the judge herself.
0: I did a lot of research, and then every night I would sit up at the kitchen table and put the questions and answers, how I would try the case, and answer all the questions that I might get in a 2-day trial. I was very scared and nervous because I knew it was all on my back now, 8 years later, and if I don't do the right things, we won't win the right to box.
1: So that's a lot of pressure to put on yourself, to go in there on your own and stand up for this.
0: Yeah, and it was alone.
1: What was going through your mind? Did you have any self-doubt at that point?
0: Yes, I can remember going into the courtroom. I was extremely nervous. Of course I was. It was overwhelming. Right before, I had to go to the bathroom, and I thought I was going to throw up and be sick, so I was in the bathroom prior to the courtroom starting and just deathly sick to my stomach. But I still felt bigger than life because I'm finally, after 8 years, going to tell my story and get to fight for something that's going to make a world change.
1: It was hardly a well-matched bout. Gail found her opponents were two legal heavyweights acting for the Boxing Federation.
0: Well, their case was, it was medically dangerous for a woman, so we don't want women because it's going to cause breast cancer. So I had an affidavit from a licensed oncologist top in his field said he would show up in court if I needed him to, that's not true. That was their big thing. Well, if that's the case, then all men would have it too, wouldn't they? So you don't care about Johnny, but you care about Julie. You have to care about both of them, and then it's our choice to do whatever sport we would choose to do.
1: Did they make any sort of social comments about whether women should box or not?
0: Well, they just said, this girl's crazy. This is a crazy case, not going to go anywhere. Wish this girl just go away. I mean, they were saying it to newspapers, and journalists were writing it. It was just because they just didn't want women in boxing.
1: Lots of people feel quite uncomfortable watching women box because of the black eyes and the bloody noses and that sort of thing. Have you ever worried about getting damage to your face or anything like that?
0: Well, yeah, I thought about it. It comes with the sport, but I'm thinking, you know, soccer players on the soccer team, even women, you get kicked in the head, kicked in the knee, somebody elbows you, and you get permanent injuries in all kinds of sports, gymnastics, ballet, all of them. But I understand they don't like to see the women because it's a very tough sport to watch. And even people with men have the same feelings about it. They say, you guys are crazy to go boxing.
1: Having argued the case in court that the rules preventing women from participating in amateur boxing were inherently sexist, Gail then had to wait for the judge's verdict. It came eventually through the post.
0: Oh, I remember receiving it because I took a long time because I knew what it was and I was scared. And I walked around the house and I think I left my house and left it on the table because I was so scared. And I went to church And I said, please, God, when I

0: go back to my house. You know, I'm thinking, oh, I'm going to cry now. Please let it be what I want it to be for all these 8 years. I'm sorry. I'm going to cry. Oh, God. Anyways, and when I came back, it sounded like I won it. So, you know, I won it.
1: The fact that you get so emotional about it all these years later, I mean, this was a huge moment for you, wasn't it?
0: Yeah, yeah, it is, because women are not there because men want us to be there. Somebody won that right, but what it cost and what it took, men didn't say, come on into our organization because we love you and you're so cute and we want to have you there. Somebody fought blood, sweat, and tears and every dime I had to do this. I mean, I've been fighting this since 1984. I did win the biggest fight. I think if you believe in something, never, never, never, never give up.
1: By the time Gail won the right for American women to fight in amateur boxing, she'd sadly passed the age limit of 36. It would be another 20 years before women's boxing was included in the Olympic Games. Now Gail trains other fighters, women and men, and she's written a book about her life with hopes to make it into a movie. She was speaking to me, Rebecca Kesby, for this edition of Sporting Witness.
2: That edition of Sporting Witness was written and presented by Rebecca Kesby. It was first broadcast in 2016. Thank you for listening. Goodbye.
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4: 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ABC.

0: Yes, today we are getting to know one of the stalwarts of the NRLW. She's been a great player for the Brisbane Broncos, for Queensland and for Australia. It was just last week she scored two more tries in the NRLW. Front row at Chelsea, Lena Ducey. How are you, Chelsea?
1: Hey, yeah, I'm very good, thank you.
0: Looking forward to getting to know you a little bit more because it seems like we've been watching you forever. You're still enjoying your footy as much as ever?
1: Yeah, for sure. It's been a while now. This is my ninth season, but it's gone so quick it flies.
0: Now, what's your favourite nickname?
1: I think I don't really have a choice. Everybody calls me Doozy, which is fine. That's my... Like, my last name's Leonard Doozy, obviously. So, yeah, but a lot of people in my family get called Doozy, so
0: right.
1: That's probably my favourite.
0: That makes sense. What's the first job you ever had?
1: I wasn't really paid, but I used to go to work with my mum and help her. She worked at she was a cook at a boarding school. So I was just the dish pig while she was working on the school stuff, so I count that.
0: Was that on your business card, or was that just the title you gave it, Dish Pig?
1: Yeah, no, that's the official title.
0: Official title. What about the first car you ever owned?
1: Nissan Pulsar, and it was silver, and I loved it.
0: Yeah, nice. All right, rugby league, when did you fall in love with rugby league as a sport?
1: Very young. Maybe like 4, 5. I remember like pretending to score tries in the grand final in my backyard. So, yeah, very early memories.
0: Who was some of your influences back then as a kid?
1: Well, my brother played rugby league at pretty high levels as well. So him, some of my favourite players growing up were probably Sonny Bill. I loved the... Shane Webke Petro combo at the
0: yes.
1: Broncos. T.I., another one who I was lucky enough to get coached by in Origin, which is crazy. So, yeah, there's a lot, though.
0: Would 5-year-old Chelsea Lenarduzzi, I mean, would she be able to believe what you've gone on to achieve in the sport?
1: Oh, definitely not. Getting old, I guess we keep talking about it, but back then there was not even a thought that I'd ever play NRLW, so yeah, it's pretty cool to reflect on that.
0: Are you from Bowral originally?
1: Yes, yeah.
0: And that's right, no, because...
1: Mossvale, I was born in Bowral Hospital, but Mossvale, yeah.
0: Mossvale, okay, same deal, but as Dennis Carnahan sings, that's in Queensland.
1: Yeah, that is.
0: All right, away from footy, I guess, although it could be involving footy. What's the best piece of advice you've ever been given?
1: Best piece of advice? Probably actually, I would say from my wife, about, I think, like, a lot of footy players, a lot of professional athletes probably worry about what's going to happen after their career, and that's definitely something to be prepared for. But I think enjoying the moment when you're actually living your dreams is pretty cool too. So that would be it, to actually enjoy the moment when you're in it, because it won't last forever.
0: You strike me as someone who's going to really have questions about what to do on a weekend when your footy days are over. Oh, no. We've lost the phone.
1: I have a wine, so I feel like I'll be fine.
0: Hang on. That would have been a good answer, but I lost you completely. So I'll just say that again and get an answer, Chels, about the fact that I can't imagine you not playing footy on weekends. What on earth are you going to do?
1: I'll be having wines and going out for dinner, I think, so I'm not too worried about that.
0: All right, so you got that covered. What's an achievement that you're most proud of?
1: Definitely the 4 premierships at the Broncos. It's pretty crazy when I think about it. So that's, yeah, pretty special.
0: What's your favourite sport other than rugby league?
1: Well, I have a track and field background, so I've got a lot of love for athletics. And my first sort of dream, I guess, besides being a rugby league player, which wasn't an option, was to be an Olympian. So I'd say athletics. But I also really do enjoy watching basketball.
0: What then is a bucket list sporting event that you'd love to go and see?
1: Probably the NBA Finals then, I'd say.
0: All right.
1: Yeah, I have been to the States before, and I was watching Golden State Warriors versus the Lakers a couple of years ago, but LeBron had a rest that day, so I missed him play, which sucks, but it was still cool to see a regular season game. But yeah, I'd say the NBA Finals.
0: Should have been over at Madison Square Garden this year. That was quite something.
1: Yeah, it would have been epic, yeah.
0: All right, what was your favourite TV show as a kid?
1: Probably The Simpsons. That's a basic answer, but I loved The Simpsons as a kid, yeah.
0: Favourite Simpsons character?
1: Oh, that's hard. Maybe I'll go Lisa.

0: I wish you love.
1: Have you got a Lisa impression for us?
2: No, I don't. Definitely not.
1: Hey, it was just a Hail Mary on my part. What about movies, Chelsea? Your favourite movie of all time?
2: I think this is so hard, but I feel like I could watch it most days and not get bored, and that's Dark Knight.
1: Oh, really? With the great Heath Ledger?
2: Yeah.
1: Yeah.
3: And why do you want to kill me?
4: I don't want to kill you. What would I do without you? Go back to ripping off mob dealers? No, you. You complete me.
3: You're garbage. You kills for money.
4: Don't talk like one of them. You're not. Even if you'd like to be. To them, you're just a freak. Like me.
1: A little bit dark, as it is in the title. That might tell us something about you. What is something people don't know about you? Have you got any hidden talents?
2: Not really hidden talents. Probably my obsession with wrestling. That was probably one of my other favourite TV shows, I guess, if you count that. But I was a big WWE fan as a kid, so I have a lot of WWE random knowledge in my brain.
1: Really? Now, is it just in your brain and watching, or do you partake in wrestling?
2: No, I don't partake in it.
1: Okay, well, so I'm going to bring this up next time I'm calling one of your games, that's for sure. You mentioned you used to be this is your quote, not mine, a dish pig in a boarding school where your mum worked. What about cooking? Can you cook? Are you a good cook?
2: Yeah, I definitely can cook. I will claim that. I'm pretty handy in the kitchen, yeah.
1: What's your signature dish?
2: I can make a few really good pastas, so maybe it taps into the Italian roots.
1: Now, this is the one I enjoy asking people the most, I think. You're hosting a dinner party, Chelsea Leonarducci, with three people, alive or dead, on your invitation list. Who are they?
2: Okay, that's tough. I'll go Serena Williams.
1: Ooh, okay.
2: This is so hard. Whitney Houston.
1: Wow, what a mix, right?
2: That's so hard.
1: Well, you've come up with two legends so far.
2: I feel like I should put a wrestler in there. I'll put Eddie Guerrero in.
1: I don't even know who he is, so I look forward to meeting him because I'm coming as well. Yeah, what would you ask Serena Williams?
2: Probably stuff around when she was first coming into the pro circuit, because she had to cop a lot of racism and a lot of hurdles. So it's pretty incredible that she went on to have such an incredible career.
1: And what song would you get Whitney Houston to sing?
2: I Have Nothing, probably, yeah.
1: Yeah, fair enough. What, if anything, scares you?
2: People have asked this before, and I never know what to say. I don't really have anything, I don't think. I'm sure I am scared of things, but I don't have things that are floating around in my head where I'm fearful of them all the time. So
1: okay. Where can we find you on a day off? What's some of your hobbies apart from watching wrestling?
2: Probably cooking or going out to eat. But when I'm in season, I'm pretty psycho about all my recovery stuff, so on a day off, I'll be at my recovery centre that I go to on the Gold Coast, Reek Recovery. They've helped me out a lot in my career. And, you probably find me in the ice bath or sauna.
1: All right, music. Do you have a favourite band or singer of all time?
2: That's so hard. I love a lot of the, 90s power ballad type female. So Whitney, Mariah Carey, love Mariah.

0: artist, Fizza. Yeah.
1: Fizza?
0: Yeah.
1: I thought she was a wrestler. Okay, so there you go. And what's the best concert you've ever been to?
0: Best concert? Well, I do love going to concerts, so I have been to quite a few. Best one? That's very hard. I've seen The Weeknd. He was really good. J. Cole was really good. SZA, again, I've seen her twice. She was very good, yeah.
1: Well, can I tell you something? I have been to see Whitney Houston.
0: Oh, that's jealous.
1: Well,
0: that's amazing.
1: It's the only concert I've ever walked out of.
0: Oh, wow.
1: I was so bored. She wasn't in her very best form, put it that way. It was a concert and around. I was that excited about seeing it, but, yeah, it was a bit disappointing. So sorry to throw that at you. We'll get a few quick ones to finish with. What's your take on clowns? Great fun or terrifying?
0: I feel like you can sense their energy, so they can be one or the other. I wouldn't group them all into one category. Some clowns, they're fun. Some are,
1: What is your favourite holiday destination?
0: Italy.
1: Italy? What's your favourite part of Italy?
0: Probably somewhere in the north. I really like Milan. I love Florence as well.
1: Summer or winter?

0: Chocolate.
1: Sweet or savoury?
0: Oh, savoury.
1: Peanut butter, crunchy or smooth?
0: Smooth.
1: And finally, Chelsea Lenarduzzi, tomato sauce, cupboard or fridge?
0: Cupboard.
1: No!
0: Yeah.
1: Oh, you got that wrong. Never mind. Chelsea Lenarduzzi, it's been great getting to know you. Good luck for the remainder of the season with the Broncos.
0: Thank you.
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3: Open forward, do you think?
4: South Africa will be definitely looking for a semi-final. They've gone strength to strength since holding the World Cup in 2023. As will Uganda. I think it is between South Africa and Uganda who will get that final fourth spot. As for Malawi, well, I think they'll just be wanting to improve their ranking here at the Games. But as I say, a brilliant performance against Northern Ireland, so that'll give them a real bit of positivity heading into their next match against England.
3: Sophia, great stuff. Sophia Hartley at Glasgow's Hydro for the netball this Sunday. Plenty has been happening, as we heard from her earlier on as well. Still more to come on the Commonwealth Games on day three from Glasgow a little bit later on Sports World in the programme. After the news as well, we'll touch on the weightlifting again with Shabnam, but we'll bring you the latest episode of the warm-up track. Later on as well, we'll bring you reaction from the Hungarian Formula One Grand Prix, which, as I say, McLaren's Lando Norris has won. All that to come. The other side of the BBC News. Don't go anywhere.
5: BBC News with Sue Montgomery. The German Chancellor Friedrich Merz says there will be consequences after Saturday's attack on Berlin's Pride Parade. He urged people not to be intimidated.
6: These acts have only one goal: to divide our society. They want to take the most important thing we have, our openness and our freedom. These criminals, these extremists, have no place in our society.
5: One woman was killed and 29 people injured when a man drove into the crowd before stabbing several people. Speaking earlier at a news conference at the scene, the German Interior Minister, Alexander Dobrindt, gave this update.
7: Everything we are seeing here suggests that we're dealing with an Islamist terrorist attack. We know that the suspect, Abdul Balut, is on the run. We are dealing with a suspected perpetrator who has a history of committing a high number of criminal offences, of radicalisation, and of involvement in the Islamist scene. The suspect is a German citizen. He is of Lebanese origin. He was born here in 2005.
5: Romania has said it will summon the Russian ambassador after a drone crossed into the country's airspace, the third in 3 days. Paul Moss reports.
8: It was, the Romanian president said, unacceptable and intolerable that his country's airspace had once again been violated. Nicușor Dan also revealed that a drone shot down on Friday had now been positively identified as one used by Russia. Drones have repeatedly crossed the border ever since Russia invaded neighbouring Ukraine. Last May, one hit a building in the Romanian city of Galați, injuring 2 people. The recent uptick in drone incursions may be related to Russia's increasing attacks on Odessa.
5: Reports from Iran say an oil tanker has exploded in the Strait of Hormuz. The vessel is said to have struck a sea mine after deviating from Iran's approved route through the strategic waterway. There's been no official statement from the Iranian authorities nor from the United States. Earlier, Iran said it had halted retaliatory attacks in the region after the US stopped its strikes following a 2-week assault. It's been announced that this year's Bahrain Grand Prix will be moved to Malaysia due to the security situation in the Gulf. The race at Bahrain Sakhir Circuit is usually the first of the season, but was cancelled when the US-Israeli attacks on Iran began at the end of February. In a statement, Formula One and the governing body of motorsport, the FIA, said an agreement had been reached to preserve the race, which would not otherwise have happened. The rest of the 2026 schedule remains unchanged. World News from the BBC. More than 330,000 people have now been ordered to leave their homes in France and Spain due to devastating wildfires. The French Interior Minister, Laurent Nunes, said the situation near the city of Bordeaux remained unfavourable, with the fire moving erratically towards the metropolitan area. Strong winds and extremely dry vegetation are fueling the blaze. A

0: 50-kilometre stretch of the main motorway towards Spain has been closed. Human Rights Watch has accused Niger's military government of tightening its grip on power and carrying out what it calls an assault on human rights 3 years after seizing power. The group says the authorities have dismantled democratic institutions, restricted civic freedoms, and detained journalists and political opponents. A protected area for migratory animals has become South Sudan's first ever World Heritage Site. The Boma Badingalo landscape is home to one of the world's largest wildlife migrations. This report from Alfred Lustek.
1: In a statement, the government said the designation recognized the landscape's outstanding universal value and one of the world's largest wildlife migrations. The protected area covers about 12 million hectares and supports an estimated 6 million migrating antelope each year. Officials say the listing will boost conservation efforts as the landscape faces growing threats from poaching, development and climate change.
0: In cycling, Tadej Pogačar is poised to win a fifth Tour de France title as the race reaches its final stage in Paris. At the end of the last competitive stage on Saturday, the Slovenian had a commanding lead of just under 6.5 minutes. Sunday's finale has been shortened after security forces were redeployed to help tackle the wildfires. BBC News.
2: You're listening to Sports World with me, Delith Lloyd. Great to have you with us wherever you're listening around the world. Still to come later on the programme, we'll preview the upcoming Women's Africa Cup of Nations. We'll get the latest from the Hungarian Formula One Grand Prix and we'll reflect on the Tour de France. 14 gold medals to be won, though, on day three of the Commonwealth Games in Glasgow. Reuben Ward, as we heard a short time ago, wins Scotland's first all-around gymnastics gold medal. Reigning champions Australia outclassed England 66-47 in the netball pool stage. India's Mirabai Chanu Saikam dominates to win women's weightlifting 48 kilograms. While it's a first Malaysian gold as Bin Kastan Mohamed Anik takes the men's 60 kilo title. Let's get more then from the netball, which has taken place at Glasgow's Hydro Arena. As we heard from Sophia before, South Africa getting underway against Tonga a few minutes ago. How's it started, Sophia Hartley?
3: Well, we're about 7 minutes into the first quarter here at the Hydro and South Africa are leading 11-6 to Tonga. Rolene Stroyker, the Nottingham Forest shooter, getting nine shots. That's a 100% goal accuracy score rate. Tonga doing well as well. Unique Pahlavi, the Australian, plays in the Australian League. She's also got a 100% score rate so far. But what the thing is South Africa have just got such a physicality about them that Tonga might be able to compete with, and it is close so far, but as we reach the 7 minute mark at the first quarter, it's South Africa 12, Tonga 7.
2: Sophia, thank you. More from the netball and indeed from Glasgow on day three of the Commonwealth Games a little bit later on Sports World. But now it's time for our latest episode of the warm-up track, where Sports World's Addy Adedoyin and Ed Harry are joined by New Zealand's steeplechase world champion Jordy Beamish.
4: In New Zealand, in the middle of the night, my brother and his wife were trying to watch like under the covers because they had a like newborn baby that they were trying not to wake up and like trying to like scream, but like whisper scream into their like iPad in the middle of the night.
5: Now they get first time then. Can anyone come back at home? The gap is growing and growing and growing.
6: And coming round the final corner now.
5: Off the final barrier, she has absolutely smashed it. He crosses the line.
6: And it's Olympic gold. What a moment.
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8: From the BBC World Service, this is the warm-up track.
9: Hello and welcome to the warm-up track. Alongside me is commentator Ed Harry. Ed, it's an unusual year because we don't have a senior global championships outdoors.
10: And we've had one of those every year that we've made the warm-up track, Addy. We started in 2019. We were warming up for getting ready for Doha's World Championships that year. And then we had the pandemic, didn't we? So we didn't make any episodes in 2020 or in 2021. And when we came back in 22, we had a World Championships outdoors in Eugene. In 23, we had another Worlds in Budapest. In 24, of course, we had the Olympic Games. And last year, 2025, we had Tokyo. And that's all because of the way we had this concertina effect with the schedule after COVID to fit these events in. But traditionally, and that's what we've reverted to now, in every Olympic cycle, there is one year like this. We've had a World Indoors, that's already happened. Something brand new called the Ultimate Championships will end this season. But no senior global champs outdoors. No Worlds, no Olympics. What we do have, though, for eligible athletes is we have a Commonwealth Games in Glasgow, and then we have a European Championships in Birmingham.
9: Well, let's focus on one of those championships then, the Commonwealth Games. Give me your Commonwealth Games moment.
10: See, this is a big question because we've been really lucky, haven't we? I think I first met you at the 2006 Commonwealth Games. That was my first one. The first major event I'd covered in track and field terms for the BBC World Service. That was in Melbourne, who put on a brilliant, brilliant show. I remember a tram flying into the stadium during the opening ceremony. And I'm quite a hardened cynic. I'm not into my opening ceremonies, but when you

0: thought that would usher in a golden era for Asafa Powell. I remember him saying, because it was March, his quote afterwards was, "Coach told me, don't run too fast." And if memory serves, that gold medal was won with a time just outside of 10 seconds. But we just thought that the track would be paved with gold for Asafa Powell. We know it didn't work out that way, but he still had a stunning career. And that's one of my biggest memories from my first Com Games.
1: So if we're going back that far, I would say 2002 was one that I really enjoyed. I wasn't working at the time. I was a volunteer. That was the Commonwealth Games in Manchester. I really enjoyed the triple jump, as you know. I really like the triple jump. Now, the interesting thing with the Commonwealth Games is because it's not a global championship, some events are stronger than others. But the triple jump that year was really good because you had Jonathan Edwards, world record holder, and Philip Sodowa. And it was a real tussle for Jonathan Edwards to win that gold medal. He jumped 17.86, which is still the Commonwealth Games record. But he had to pull it out the bag because it was under real pressure from Philip Sodowa. And I just remember thinking what a special performance that was. And also that ended up being what was effectively the career Grand Slam because that was his last gold medal. And it completed everything, Olympics, World, European and Commonwealth Games gold medal. One of the greatest triple jumpers of all time. And that was way before doing this job. And it was just great to see someone like that in action.
0: I think there are definitely those nights when you're there to be impartial, aren't you? Of course we are. But sometimes because it might be an athlete from the British Isles, that it really captures your own personal imagination as well. The most recent Games, 2022 in Birmingham, Ailish McColgan winning the 10,000 metres. It's so hard to win so many track races at the Commonwealth Games in terms of sprints. You've got the Caribbean nations. You've got people who are always strong like Canada and South Africa. Then you've got West African sprinters. And when it comes to middle and long distance, you've got so much talent from those East African Commonwealth nations. Ailish McColgan won that 10,000 metres. And the whole stadium was behind her during that race. And in winning that gold, she emulated one of the great performances of her mother, Liz McColgan, who'd won that same gold medal at the Commonwealth Games during her career. And I just thought, sometimes you pinch yourself and go, I was there that night. And quite apart from reporting on it, you just really feel the buzz and you really feel the atmosphere.
1: Yeah, I remember because I was up in the Tribune with you that night and it was a really, really good atmosphere, that really good performance. And funny thing, I don't know if I ever told you, so I raced out to the mix zone to try and interview Ailish. And when we got there, Liz McColgan was trying to get in because obviously her daughter had just done something amazing.

0: opportunity. It was thanks to us because we managed to persuade them to let her in.
1: Got a feel for the people running the doors, haven't
0: they're you? They're doing their
1: jobs. They've been told if they haven't got these numbers, they're not allowed in. I don't care. Oh, what did you win? I don't care. But I'm glad mother and daughter did get the moment.
0: Yeah. And a final one, in terms of more recent games, 2014 in Glasgow, I quite enjoyed that one. Remember, Usain Bolt didn't compete.
1: He didn't do the individual, did he? But he did the relay, and he didn't arrive in Glasgow until quite late in the week. Do you remember there was a massive, crazy press conference with a TV crew from Australia who put their hands up and went, oh, I don't actually have a question, Usain. Just want to take a selfie. And it was a little bit cringe, but they just showed the level of focus that he drew to Glasgow from the minute wheels down on that plane.
0: And when he turned up on the track to be part of the relay, there was just a different energy. Remember, in the stadium, it was like, when we covered Usain Bolt, it was like watching a rock star, wasn't it, perform? And he did the heats of the 4x100 meters relay. Kamari Roach, I think it was, who did the first leg for Jamaica. He gets off. After about a few strides, he has an injury. I think it was a thigh injury. The poor bloke wasn't going to be the one to deny Usain Bolt the opportunity of guiding the team to the final and potentially winning a gold medal, which they did. So he hops along and gets the baton across. And I just thought, how much pressure must he been under to hand that baton over? But he did. They qualified. Usain Bolt ended up winning, anchoring them home to a gold medal. So I think that was another moment that I quite enjoyed about the Games.
1: It's incredible. And I think there's hopefully we're going to get a lot more when it goes back to Glasgow this time. And yeah, there's always something. And we haven't even touched upon all those athletes whose careers began at a Commonwealth Games the first time we saw them. And that's what I'm looking forward to the most, maybe picking out that next face who's going to go on to do even bigger things next year's Worlds and, of course, LA 28 for the Olympics.
0: Yeah, Julian Alfred. She didn't win gold in Birmingham. She got a silver medal, but that would end up being like a springboard to what was to come. Okay, time to introduce our guest for this episode. Ed, he's a...

0: New Zealander who really made his mark at the World Championships in Tokyo.
1: Yeah, this is Jordi Beamish. The steeplechase final in Tokyo. Soufiane El Bakkali of Morocco has dominated this event globally now for several years, but he didn't dominate it that night, Addy. Jordi Beamish, finishing like a train, captured the gold medal. And he's a guest that as soon as we saw that happen that night last September, we were thinking, got to get Jordi Beamish on the podcast in 2026.
0: Okay, without further ado, Jordi Beamish, welcome to the warm-up track.
2: Cheers, thanks for having me.
0: So even now, we're well into the following year. What is it actually like being introduced as the world champion?
2: Yeah, I mean, a little bit surreal on the start line. But to be honest, I don't think it really makes any difference at this point. You know, everyone's out there at the same point. Things go back to normal pretty quick. I don't think it changes the way anyone sees me, and probably not the way I see myself. It's a nice accolade, but move on. Always new goals and new races ahead. Things feel pretty normal, to be honest.
3: Well, we will move on, but we want to ask you loads about Tokyo before we do anything else. We've spoken to athletes on this podcast and elsewhere that they tell us that that day they knew they were going to win, and that to the point where you think it's almost like they've manifested it and it happened. Are you that kind of athlete? What were you thinking when you got on the bus that day?
2: I am not that kind of athlete. Do distance athletes feel that way? I feel like those distance races are so unpredictable. If anyone can manifest that, they're doing well. I think that's the beauty of those tactical distance races. Anything can happen. And I was feeling good.

0: pretty easy laps there. And I think I remember seeing, like, I don't look at the clock much, but I do remember seeing maybe just the 1K split and seeing a 3 at the front and thinking, wow, this, we're going quite slow here. And thinking, you know, a few more of these would be pretty nice. And so I knew Albuquerque was behind me still. He went off the line even slower than I did. So just having that in the back of my mind, that I think Irma and Albuquerque were both still behind me at that point, and I was pretty far back. So, yeah, just waiting around to see what happened. And, you know, eventually got going. I think Dan maybe made a bit of a move with 800 to go. And, but yeah, those early laps, just kind of feeling the atmosphere of the crowd and, yeah, taking it a hurdle at a time.
1: You mentioned Sufyan Albuquerque, someone who's dominated this event in recent years. What, twice and reigning Olympic champion in Tokyo, was going, looking to win his third world title in a row. Before we get to the bit of this story, which is the most like a movie, just give us a bit of context around competing in an event where somebody has had that kind of a hold over it.
0: Yeah, he deserves, you know, all the reputation and accolades he has. He's an incredible steeple chaser. You know, I'm sure will go down as one of the best steeple chasers of all time. And yeah, he's absolutely had a hold on the event for a few years now. A few people have beaten him in the last couple of years, and you know, showing that it's possible. Yeah, I think you just have to go into it knowing that you know, everyone is beatable on their day. You know, we're seeing that with Jakob in the 1500, that, you know, as good as he looks for so much of the year, he's still, you know, he's showing that he's vulnerable on a couple of occasions. And you kind of have to, yeah, you have to go in with the mentality that, you know, it's possible. And, you know, even the greats can be knocked down every once in a while.
2: Yeah. And he looked like he timed it to perfection. Takes the water jump, goes in the lead. It looked like he was going to do what Albuquerque does. You're at the back, content to stay at the back. When did you decide, right, got to make a move now?
0: I think I remember going, I think when I hit the bell, in the next kind of 30 to 40 meters, I think I decided it was probably time. And, yeah, I was making a pretty hard move down the back straight. I think I must have gone, you know, past half the field, kind of half the places I made up were probably on the back straight and towards the water jump. Maybe I came over the water jump in third or fourth. So I think I must have made up 6 or 7 spots in that back straight, I think, where I had some good momentum. And then I had an absolutely shocking last water jump, which, I mean, if I had a nice water jump, I probably could have waved to the crowd at the end. but I made it bloody hard for myself. I mean, you can see in the video, it looks not good. For whatever reason, my ankle, like, gives out on me a bit. And it was sore for a few days after that. It was not in good shape. So not a good time for a bad water jump. But I think just a bunch of adrenaline, trying to sprint over it. Yeah, and came up with my, like, I can take it with both legs, but I probably have a preference. And the less good one came up. So I just had to deal with it. And then, yeah, just into the last 100. And, yeah, doing what I could. And he kept getting closer. So, yeah, just kept the foot down.
1: I watched it again because I knew we were going to do this, and I'd made some notes at the time because I was calling the race. As you're doing what you're doing, I'm not sure what's in Albuquerque's mind. I don't know if it's a stumble or if he thinks he's got the race won, but just a few meters from the line, he seems to just either take his foot off the gas or something happens, and by the time he realizes you're right behind him, it's kind of too late for him.
0: Yeah, I think I've seen that as well. Yeah, whether or not he kind of realizes that he needs to go again, or maybe he feels me on his shoulder. Yeah, I think often he has it won by then. So maybe he was thinking he did, or he was kind of hitting top end. Yeah, whatever it was, I think I got alongside him, and he kind of started to make one more go. But yeah, I just had enough momentum in those last 5 or 10 meters to make it past.
2: In terms of the way you won it, you did it the way that if you follow sports, that's the way you want to do it. Like when you were younger, if you play football, for example, soccer, you dream about.

0: scoring the winning goal against Brazil in extra time, the last kick of the game. And for you, you did what lots of young track and field athletes would love to do, which is just win a global championship. When you crossed the line, what was that feeling like?
1: Yeah, no, it was pretty special. Yeah, it's been a long time in the sport, and yeah, lots of heartbreak, lots of bad races, lots of races that don't go how you'd love for them to go. And then, you know, if you're lucky, every once in a while, you know, the stars align in some ways, and yeah, cross the line, just I don't know. I think, yeah, some relief, some gratitude, I don't know, some shock, some joy, probably a lot of things. But yeah, memorable moment for sure. And special place to do it.
0: You beat the man, that's the thing, isn't it?
1: Yeah, beat some guys that really, really good at the sport. So, and no, really cool to do it in Tokyo. Felt like I, you know, had a really cool time in Tokyo, and yeah, it will be a city I now remember forever, and seem to have created a bit of a Japanese fan base there, which has been really fun. I don't know if I think a lot because of having Miura in the event, you know, since he was, what was he, like seventh in the Tokyo Olympics?
2: I think so, yeah.
1: And I think just being at the top of the Japanese track and field world for those kind of 4 or 5 years, I think Japan in general had developed a kind of really good knowledge and appreciation for the event. And then so to kind of be in his event and for him to have such a big following and then to win in Japan, I don't know, they seem to really like me, which is cool. I just had some Japanese fans in Boulder last week ask for some photos, so yeah, really cool to have a bit of support from Japan.
2: And they were just there anyway. They weren't coming to Boulder because this is where the world champion trains.
1: I assume not. No, I think they're just there training.
2: That's awesome.
1: Yeah.
3: From the BBC World Service, this is the warm-up track.
0: I'm Eddie Editor, and our guest today is steeplechase world champion Geordie Beamish.
2: Did you have people in the crowd, like friends, family? Were you able to pick them out? Who was there?
1: I had lots, actually. Yeah. First person I saw was Jordan Donnelly, actually, right behind us, who I'd spent a lot of time with on kind of 5 years leading up to that, which was really funny. And then took me basically the whole lap to get around because they were at the 100-meter mark. But mum and dad were there and my girlfriend Jenna and a couple of good friends from Boulder. So saw them trackside, you know, with the flag, with the medal, and saw Ritz and Kelsey, obviously the coaches along the way as well. So yeah, she had some special moments trackside. So that's cool to have them in the stadium.
0: What were mum and dad like?
1: Crying, I think. yeah, they were.
0: I mean, that must be amazing.
1: Yeah, they were. I think they enjoyed it. I think it was probably bloody stressful, actually. They probably didn't enjoy it until afterwards. Yeah, they were in Paris and with the rest of my siblings, my girlfriend again, and different viewing experience. Yeah, I think that was hard for me, hard for them. Yeah, disappointing. I think mum was wondering a year later if she could go through that again, if she was going to come or not. But I think dad convinced her that that they should come back. And pretty easy to get to from New Zealand compared to Paris. So, no, I'm glad they made it.
2: I mean, how, obviously it's easy to say with hindsight, but how close was your performance in that final to the most perfect race you've been able to bring to the track so far in your career?
1: Minus that water jump, it was probably going to be pretty good. There are scenarios where I'm further up at the bell and can have an equally good last lap, I think. Yeah, maybe it's less exciting. Maybe I don't leave it to the last meter, but I think there's a world in which it's maybe I don't have to lean for it if I'm more organized at the bell. But I mean, that's the thing about sport, doesn't need to be perfect. How it went was great. And yeah, I wouldn't change it.
0: Is there, you know, what you're saying about the ups and downs, and it must be really special seeing your parents there growing up and everything

0: you'd been through taking you to practice, all that. But was there somebody that maybe at the time or in hindsight you think that was for you?
1: I think it's for anyone that anyone that watches and it means something to them. One of my favorite parts of the kind of experience in the days and weeks or even months afterwards was kind of hearing people's like either like viewing experience from back home or from like watching in the middle of the night, siblings and cousins that were up in New Zealand in the middle of the night, and like my brother and his wife were trying to watch like under the covers because they had a like newborn baby that they were trying not to wake up and like trying to like scream but like whisper scream into their like iPad in the middle of the night. Like I think stories like that from all sorts of people you know kind of made me realize how much it meant to such a wide kind of group of people, and that was actually that was really special to kind of hear from those people.
2: And it was a dramatic championships for you, full stop. I handwrite out my notes, and after called the race, I made another note, and I'm quite the wordsmith, because this is what I wrote. I wrote next to your name and gold, face stepped on in the heat, because it was. So just remind people what happened there.
1: Yeah, got close to taking a spike to the cheek. Lap to go in the heats. I was trying to be responsible and, you know, make it to the front with 400 to go instead of 4 meters to go, and didn't leave quite enough room to whoever was on my inside. And we kind of clicked shoes going over a hurdle and clipped the barrier and, went down, but managed to roll up pretty quick. And I didn't realize that someone had come so close to me, but in the mixed zone afterwards, people were like, "Have you seen this photo?" I was like, "What are you talking about?" So the photo makes it look way worse, I think.
2: Okay.
1: and I had no clue that it was happening. And I feel like even the video, everything's moving too fast for it to kind of show. But yeah, almost had a spike to the face, but all's good.
2: It's like a VAR, isn't it? Because you're right, exactly. The foot's kind of hovering, and but it doesn't kind of get you, doesn't get you as bad as it could have got you.
1: Yeah. Well, I think that's the photo makes it look bad, but in reality, like I was moving at the same kind of speed as the spike probably. It's not like I was lying on the track sitting still. So yeah, great photo though.
0: So that didn't disrupt you at all in terms of like mess with your head going into the final?
1: I honestly think it helped.
0: Really?
1: I think like the confidence I got from knowing that I could fall and be on the track with 300 to go and still basically jog it in to make the final, you know, I think probably made me realize that, you know, the shape that I was in was even better than I kind of thought it was. You know, I hadn't raced prior to the champs after coming back from an injury in the summer. So I was going in a little bit blind, but knowing that there was some decent fitness there. So I think it honestly was like an extra confidence boost knowing that I could come off the track and still feel that good.
2: That gold, the Tokyo gold, was New Zealand's first in an outdoor world on the track. You talked about how like your friends and family were watching back home, but how quickly did you become aware of what you'd achieved in terms of your whole country watching you and the impact of all that? Or if you're still not quite.
1: Maybe I haven't yet. No, I don't know. We have some pretty cool track history in New Zealand, and to be a small part of that is really cool. And you know, I got to share it the next night again with Hamish trackside, which was really special as well. And you know, brought home a couple of golds for New Zealand.
0: Yeah, Hamish Koe, who we'll talk a bit more about in a moment. But you know, when you won that, that was your first outdoor gold medal. You had won an indoor gold medal as well. So there would have been some people thinking, where did he come from? But was there a part of you to think, you know, that felt, actually, you know, I've done this before. You know, I do belong here.
1: Yeah, I mean, yeah, in some ways, but I probably never thought I was going to win one, let alone two. So, yeah, I'm probably in the same boat with some people wondering where it came from.
2: It was the 1500 at the World Indoors in Glasgow in 2024. And just looking at who you beat in that race, you beat Cole Hocker. You'd gone to win the Olympic 1500, just a few months later in Paris. Hobbs Kessler, another such deep talent from the US. And the man who's now the world champion for the 1500 outdoors, Isaac Nader, was back in fourth. How big a decision has it been through your career to favour the steeplechase more often? Because you've got that gold standard credentials in the 1500 and in the mile as well.
1: Yeah, good question. I think that race was, pretty close to a perfect setup, probably. I remember that one feeling pretty good and having the legs for a victory lap, and I couldn't have felt much better than I did on that day. That one was a lot of fun. Yeah, love winning races indoors, but when the steeple's going well, I love it. It's really fun. I love the drama of some hurdles. Distance is good. I think it can be really entertaining. I think the race in Tokyo showed that. I think enough people told me that it was, you know, one of, if not, you know, their favorite race of the champs, that I think the steeple has real value in terms of being a really entertaining race on the track. You know, it's still 95% running though, and I'm still trying to get as good at running on the flat as I can, and hopefully that means, you know, there's still mile and 1500 PBs ahead of me, and likewise in the 5K. So yeah, I'll continue to do both, but yeah, I really like doing the steeple.
0: So you have a US collegiate title for the indoor mile.
1: Mm-hmm.
0: So just take us through the journey from growing up in New Zealand and how you ended up in college in the United States.
1: A lot of it was following in the footsteps. My older brother, he ran in high school, he was 8 years older than me, went to Villanova for college over in Philly. And yeah, kind of showed me what was possible in terms of that kind of journey. And I really wanted to go to the US and continue running after running in high school and being not good at all compared to what people run these days in high school, but good enough to pick up a scholarship over there. And loved my time in the US. Spent 5 years in Flagstaff at Northern Arizona University, which, you know, great spot to train. And then moved to Boulder kind of mid-COVID 2020 to kind of form the start of what's now the On Athletics Club, and been a cool journey being one of the kind of original members of what's now a huge number of athletes sponsored by On across the world, and love living in Boulder still, and still enjoying the sport.
0: So running was in the family. Where did that come from, mum or dad?
1: Good question. Don't know. Bit of both, maybe? Yeah, not sure.
2: And were they good, or were they...
1: Only, like, school level good. I mean, neither of them pursued
0: If they produced two kids who can get scholarships, then one of them must have been brilliant.
1: Yeah, must have had something, right? I think dad was a coxswain in an 8 crew at high school, so... and he played rugby, I think. So maybe it was mum.
2: There's some good raw materials from both. 12 months ago, actually sat pretty much where you're sat right now. We were speaking to Cole Hocker on the warm-up track, and we were getting into talking about kind of, I guess, the mythology of the mile. Does that kind of resonate with you?
1: Love running the mile. Would love to. I got really close to, 1/100th of a second off John Walker's New Zealand record a couple of years ago, which has now been broken indoors by Sam Ruth. So now it's even faster, but I think it's doable at some point. And yeah, I think hopefully we keep running the mile.
2: It's one of those things. It's like the mile and the marathon, and there are certain distances in this sport. And I got really excited, obviously, and we all did when sub 2 went in the marathon in London. But I think there are certain distances that just bring your eyes to the sport. Yeah, there's a mystique to it, I guess.
1: Yeah, for sure.
0: So this is 2026 is Commonwealth Games year. Before we get into whether we're going to see you there or not, as far as being from New Zealand, what has the Commonwealth Games meant to you?
1: They love it down there. Yeah. I think it's up there with the Olympics in terms of being on people's radar, like at a kind of non-track fan level. I think world champs, even though if you're in the athletics world, is obviously a lot bigger and, you know, comparable to the Olympics in terms of same qualification, same people, you know, same standard, really. Obviously, the Olympics will always be bigger, but Comm Games, way less people, definitely not as big, but people love it down there. And I think it has just like that historical value. And I think we value it. I think all the Commonwealth nations, you know, overvalue it, but I think it's a good thing that we do, because it gives it meaning. If we don't value it, then, you know, then it doesn't have value. So it was really cool running it in Birmingham, and yeah, really excited to go back to Glasgow.
2: Growing up, is it something you would have seen on the TV? Well, when you think back to seeing, were you someone who was either plonked down in front of track races and say, hey, watch this, or did you kind of find it yourself?
1: Nah, I was not checked into track and field growing up. I think I remember Nick Willis winning in 2006, being on the TV. That was pretty sweet. Who was that? Melbourne, Gold Coast?
2: Yeah, Melbourne. Something. That's 20 years ago. Yeah, it's insane, isn't it? Yeah, crazy. That was Melbourne, yeah.
1: Was it?
2: Yeah.
1: Yeah. So definitely on my radar, I guess, but no, I wouldn't say I was watching a lot of athletics growing up, I don't think.
0: And you talked about competing at the Commonwealth Games in Birmingham. Where you finished sixth?
1: Yep, definitely did the wrong event.
2: 5,000 metres.
1: Yeah. Should have run the 1,500 that year.
0: Really?
1: I think so. Great race. Everyone ran so fast. And, yeah. And, yeah, that late in the year. Maybe, I don't know if I could. Maybe I could have run it. Can't remember what the qualifying was like. But, yeah, it was sweet.
0: Yeah. How much did that help to kind of shape what was to come for you, that experience?
1: In terms of not running the 5K, probably it was up there. Yeah, ran the 5K in Eugene and Birmingham, and probably should not have run it at either, especially Eugene, which I think I qualified in Eugene in the 1500 on ranking, but decided to just do the 5K for some reason. Terrible decision. It was so bloody hot. I remember almost passing out on the track there. So definitely should have run the 1500 there. Probably should have also done it in Birmingham. So in terms of not wanting to do the 1500 in the summer, yeah, it was up there.
3: From the BBC World Service, this is the warm-up track.
2: I'm Ed Harry, and our guest today is steeplechase world champion Geordie Beamish. Because of COVID, everything was concertined yes. together. You're doing the proper work on the track. We're doing what we do. And I just remember the most running we did was like running at an airport in New York to try and get the flight to get back across because we were going to go to the Commonwealth Games. They lost our bags and there were tears. They weren't my tears, but I was pretty upset as well. But that kind of almost World Athletics saying, look, we always respect the Commonwealth Games. We're going to put a world championship in an even year because we've got to put it here, but we'll try and space them both out just enough so that you can do both. But it I guess that made it a pretty tricky summer for you to negotiate as an athlete.
1: Yeah, I mean, people ran really good at both. Jake was gold and bronze, I think, and maybe medal at Europeans as well. It was doable. I feel like there were a couple of weeks in there, rest. Don't think you'll find many people blaming their performance on the gap.
2: Nah.
1: Maybe some will.
0: Will you be in Glasgow?
1: Yeah, for sure.
2: Do you know which event?
0: It's not 5,000.
1: It is not the 5,000. If New Zealand will let me or select me, I'd love to double steeple mile. Just because steeple's day one and then miles like day four and day six or something like that. So it's definitely doable. That would be a dream scenario.
2: It's a different sort of size and shape of Commonwealth Games. It's a small one, but they've done really cool stuff like it's going to be a mile rather than a 1500. It's only about a year or so ago that we weren't sure if we'd continue with the Commonwealth Games. It was looking pretty...
1: It was looking dicey for a second.
2: Yeah, we now know, luckily, India's going to host a centenary one in 4 years' time, but if it had gone, what would, not just track, what would we have lost, I guess?
1: Yeah, I think just a bit of track history that that I think is worth keeping around and some pretty epic races. That one in Birmingham was pretty special. Obviously, great friend of mine, Ollie, you know, going down in history for that one in Australia and deservedly so. Legends from the last, you know, 50 plus years have won titles there and won medals there, so... Yeah, it would have been sad, but it wouldn't be the end of track and field by any means.
0: And you mentioned Hamish Kerr a few moments ago, who was a guest on the warm-up track with us last year, and he won his outdoor worlds to complete the career grand slam of indoor, outdoor goals, Commonwealth Games, Olympics.
1: I know, what's left for him?
2: Do it all again.
0: But you're both flying the flag for New Zealand. Is this, you know, how special is that?
1: No, it's been really cool. Developed a really good friendship with him. And funnily enough, we were the same year in high school and won New Zealand nationals, like high school nationals, the same year back in 2014. Which funnily enough, the same year that Eliza McCartney also won New Zealand nationals, Zoe Hobbs won the 100. There might have been more, but anyway, a good crop that year. He's absolutely setting the standard on the New Zealand team, up, you know, with Tom Walsh, really important leaders for what's, you know, often a small team that we take places, but hopefully a, you know, an overachieving team, and hopefully we were able to bring back a medal or two at these championships with the team that we can put together. And amazing to see his consistency and what he's been able to do under pressure in those last couple of championships. It's been fun to watch.
2: There was a really, really great piece that World Athletics wrote about both of you after Tokyo, and obviously you're both sort of celebrating each other's medals, and it said Flight of the Kiwis.
1: Yeah, it was good, actually. I liked that piece.
2: And like Flight of the Conchords and all that. I thought that's a great headline. It just does feel like a really special time.
1: Yeah, I think athletics in New Zealand is in a really good spot. Sam Root's coming up from the younger ranks and really, you know, putting his name out there as well. And hopefully, track and field in New Zealand stays popular, stays competing at a really high level. And yeah, I'd love to keep that going for a few more years.
2: When Hamish was speaking to us, we were trying to sort of say, you know, was it always high jumping? You know, we kind of went through the cliche, but we said, you know, what about rugby? What about cricket? And he said, yeah, but I was pretty decent. I could bowl a pretty fast ball because look at me, you know, got the long levers and everything. But he said when he was younger, it didn't mean as much to him as it would come to mean, obviously, now. I mean, has it always been a passion of yours, or has it just kind of grown sort of more organically, I guess?
1: I think from a pretty young age, you know, in some like school cross country is, that's mandatory in New Zealand, as I feel like it is in the UK. Like they make you do cross country and athletics, school athletics every year. I definitely enjoyed doing them and enjoyed winning them. But I was still playing a lot of other sport on the side. I played hockey until all through high school, through my last year of school, I was still playing hockey and a few other sports. But I probably always knew that there was don't know about a future in running, but there was some potential there. And I enjoyed it enough to keep at it for a bit longer. I had a head start in running, for sure.
0: You know, when you're talking about your parents and stuff, what was it like in the household? Was it a very, like, it sounds like it's all quite chilled out, but was it kind of a sporty family that was dad taking you to track, or was it just you just crack on and do it? For example, I've got a friend of mine whose son plays rugby at junior level for England, and for years he just wasn't involved. His son would just say, I'm going training. It's like, okay, great. Until the club called him to say, you need to sign a professional contract. And he was like, what? He's actually that good.
1: Definitely growing up, I feel like sport was big. It was a big part of my childhood. Older brother, two older sisters, all playing a lot of sport. And mum and dad definitely encouraged that, supported that. Didn't make us choose any particular sport by any means. But I think it's also just a big part of New Zealand culture growing up. I think New Zealand loves sport. Yeah, but then I went to boarding school the last 3 years, so it was also just a big part of being at boarding school was doing sport after school kind of thing, and on the weekends I lived there, so yeah.
0: But did you think you were going to do this professionally? As in 14-year-old you,
1: yeah,
0: for example.
1: I don't think I knew that was a thing.
0: Right.
1: Yeah, I don't think I knew there was such a thing as a professional runner, so definitely wasn't thinking about it.
2: I'm guessing most of your training group and friends in Boulder, they don't have a Commonwealth Games to prepare for this year, because I guess this is traditionally the year in every Olympic cycle where there isn't a global outdoor championship. So unless you're a Commonwealth athlete or a European athlete, and of course athletes from the British Isles qualify across both, if you're an American or another nationality, they kind of get to do something a little bit different. Which way around would you rather have it?
1: Yeah, I mean, I think our team is we probably have more Europeans in Oceania total than Americans at this point. It feels like yeah, I spend a lot of time training with Ollie and Kai, obviously. So they're in the same boat. Comm Games is always on our radar. We've got a few Kenyans on the team. They're coming to Comm Games. Heaps of Europeans, all thinking championship season. So, by no means does it feel like we're in some kind of weird situation this year. That's kind of how it is for a lot of the team. Yeah, lots of people still with big targets.
0: And as we map out the next couple of years, because obviously, aside from Commonwealth Games this year, it's important block coming up with the Worlds, Olympics, and that cycle again. What are your plans for the future, 27, 28?
1: To race with a bit of freedom, having a wild card for next year. And obviously, Olympics is going to come around, I feel like quicker than everyone thinks.
2: I mean, it's not why you based yourself there. It's because of everything else, the facilities and the friendships and everything else. But pretty handy that you came through the U.S. college system and now you're based in the States and you've got a U.S. hosted Olympic Games to look forward to.
1: Yeah, it's going to be pretty sweet. Be interesting to see how that all turns out. I'm sure it'll be a good one. LA's pretty accessible from New Zealand, so hopefully lots of people come out.
0: Yeah, we were talking to another athlete on the podcast who was saying that family members and people are already saying, right, we're getting tickets for your final in 2 years. I was just like, look, 2 years is a long time.
1: Yeah.
2: That's Anna Cockrell, isn't it?
0: Yeah,
2: she said some people are in the go, I've got tickets for your final. She goes, I don't even know what day my final is. But she says you can't buy tickets for Beijing 2027 yet, but you can buy tickets
1: that's crazy.
2: For LA.
0: Yeah.
2: We've been lucky enough to work in the media alongside Darren Campbell, the British sprinter who's now kind of in charge of GB's relay squads. Makes that point that once you've done something once, you've climbed a mountain once. You've climbed it once indoors and now you've climbed it outdoors. How much does that always give you in your back pocket that you know the way back potentially because you've done it a couple of times now?
1: Yeah, I don't know if it gets any easier though. Nothing's given in the sport and I don't think it'll be any easier than it was last year.
0: Does it feel surreal sometimes that you're operating at this level? Just the fact that it's not high school anymore. It's like you are up against the best in the world and you are one of the best in the world, which is quite an incredible thing to say out loud.
1: I think it actually feels pretty similar as you move through the echelons of sport. I think in high school, I think nationals at high school felt just as big as the world final does to me now. And I think that's a good thing. I think people should, and I think kids should, not saying they should literally mean everything, but I think it's good that you can, I would never kind of say that just because you're not at the very top of the sport, that then your sport's not meaningful. Like that's not a meaningful race because it's not the Diamond League. It's not the world champs. Just because the goalposts move as you kind of move up the sport, I think to the people running it, it kind of feels the same. It's just another race. I'm trying to win it. I was trying to win, NCAAs was my world champs for a while because that was the level I was at. And then, it moves up another notch and then it moves up another notch. But it doesn't make those ones any less meaningful at the time. Does that make sense?
0: No, absolutely. Yeah, it's context. I remember Usain Bolt said when he won champs, which is the kind of high school championships, and he said, till this day, how old was he? 14, 15, something like that?
2: Yeah, younger.
0: 2002, right?
2: And he won world under 20s when he was way below that age range. When he could have still gone, because then he did it backwards, didn't he? He won world under 18s after he'd won world under 20s.
0: Yeah,
2: when you're still at under 18s, it's incredible.
0: And he said he was so nervous that day he put the wrong shoe on, he put his left foot on his right foot. And he said till this day that it's still one of the biggest moments because it's like running in front of, that was in Jamaica, running in front of a home crowd and dealing with that kind of pressure. And that kind of, in a lot of ways, kind of set him up for what was to come at that young age and dealing with all that. You seem like quite a chill with that guy. How do you deal with it all? The pressure, the stress and everything? Because it's not easy.
1: Best I can. Yeah.
2: Yeah.
1: I think a little bit of pressure is good. Some nerves are good. If I didn't feel any of that, I probably wouldn't care about it, which, and I do. So, just... got to know that it's such a privilege to be able to be competing at this level. So try and frame it the right way.
2: I guess the argument could be made that there's a target on your back now because you're a world champion. But look, do you Do you welcome that? How do you kind of square that in your head that people might be thinking that way about you, even if you're not always thinking that way about yourself?
1: I'm yet to reach that level of winning enough races that maybe that happens. Maybe people are thinking, I'd be the world champ, but I don't know, I think I still a lot of times run, you know, a lot below the level of my couple of world championships, which is frustrating for me and probably for everyone else watching. I'd still choose, you know, I'd take my two world titles over some good PRs and good Diamond League performances, but I'd love to be able to do both. And I'm trying, and I'd love to be performing better at this level and more consistently. And I'm convinced it's possible, but yeah. Probably like have the slowest 1500 and steeple PRs of all time for a world champion, I would say. There could be some fact checking in there, but yeah, I'd love to change that.
0: And before we round off, we are called the Warm Up Track podcast. So what do you listen to when you're going through your warm up? What gets you in sort of the zone?
1: Like actually when I'm warming up?
0: Yeah. Do you listen to any music?
1: No.
0: You don't?
1: Not on warm ups. Normally I warm up with people. So
0: right. But what do you listen to, period?
1: I listen to some podcasts. I listen to Morning Brew daily podcast every morning. That's my news source. Maybe a couple of random ones, bunch of music. But normally when I'm driving is when I listen to a lot of stuff.
0: Okay.
1: Running, don't often run with music or podcasts unless I'm on the treadmill. Then I do, because the treadmill sucks.
2: So what takes your mind off the treadmill, or is it just like whatever's on a mix?
1: Yeah, pretty much. Either, anything. If I'm running outside, I pretty much never have music.
2: I think you're in a minority, but you're in a minority with Steve Cram, because we did like an anniversary one of these about the first Worlds in 83 in Helsinki. And we said, what did you used to listen to? And he went, nothing. And then he said back then people had a lot of like self-help and self-improvement tapes, like with mantras and strategies. So he said, actually, we used to think that if you had a Walkman on listening, it's because you were somehow like trying to get stronger, like, and you were mentally more fragile. So like he said, if we saw someone with the Walkman, we thought they're not ready for this, which is like, that's a real window onto the world of 1983.
0: Yeah.
1: Maybe I'll tell myself that now when I see people with music. Yeah.
0: But yeah, it's been great having you on the podcast, and fascinating insight into how kind of what you've been through and where you hope to go in the future. Yeah. Thanks very much for joining us.
1: Cheers for having me.
4: Well, that's New Zealand's steeplechase world champion Geordie Beamish in conversation with Sportsworld's Adi Adedoyin and Ed Harry. And if you enjoyed today's episode, then you can find more episodes of The Warm-Up Track from wherever you get your podcasts. Now, the Tour de France comes to a close today in Paris, with Tadej Pogačar set to secure a record-equalling fifth title. Cycling journalist Jeremy Whittle joins us now on Sports World live from Paris. Jeremy, I know the final stage procession has just got underway, so barring anything going dramatically wrong, Pogačar should win his fifth Tour de France title in 7 years. Quite an astonishing achievement.
5: Yeah, absolutely. No problem, I don't think, this afternoon, because as you say, it is a kind of ceremonial stage, really. They have a bit of racing at the end, but there's no doubt that he will win this afternoon. He will win his fifth Tour.
4: How will he, or how is he, I should say, being talked about in terms of the greats of the sport?
5: I mean, I think he's kind of shocked people with his how dominant he's been. I mean, he's won five stages so far. He might win this afternoon. He's won five stages so far. His team, the UAE Emirates team, has been really dominant. They're the richest team in the sport. His youngest kind of teammate, Isaac Del Toro, who's from Mexico, he's finished third. So that they've really swept the board. Pogačar just has to win the Tour of Spain to complete a cycling Grand Slam of all the major of the three major tours of France, Italy, and Spain. So he is. I mean, there's lots of talk of him being the greatest ever. I don't think that's quite the case, because Eddy Merckx had more breadth to his successes. But there's no doubt, in terms of modern cycling and in terms of the degree of professionalism and endurance and kind of performance that now is expected in a very science-based sport, he's head and shoulders above everyone else.
4: And it's interesting to see what his peers make of it as well, because I know Remco Evenepoel, who will finish second, I mean, he was asked what it would take for him to actually win the Tour de France, and his reply, well, Pogacar not starting, and at least for the next few years too. So it's interesting how he's viewed as well by his peers.
5: Yeah, and I think that if he wasn't here, then Remco or maybe Jonas Vingegaard, who crashed out of his Tour, or even the 19-year-old French prodigy Paul Sexus, who was riding his first ever Tour, they might have won. But I mean, that he's just so far ahead of everybody else now that it's kind of, you know, they are racing for second place, and that was apparent from the first weekend in Barcelona when we had the first weekend of racing, that you could see even after stage two there was only one winner really, barring some kind of a catastrophe.
4: And of course, I mean, he's only 27 as well, Pogacar, so you know, still you would think years left in him. But I mean, he even said after yesterday's stage he definitely doesn't see himself doing it for too much of a long time. I mean, it is such a grueling and draining sport, isn't it? How long do you think he will stay
5: well,
4: at the top level?
5: He said that last year. So I don't know. I mean, I think when you get to the end of this, you know, it is so, I mean, for everybody involved, not just the riders,

0: He really wants to win, and then I think his CV is fairly complete. But it's quite addictive, I think. Obviously, winning. I mean, anybody in professional sport will say that, I think. So, as you say, he's still young. But the only thing is that there's a young generation of riders who are coming up who are teenagers, so they're already breathing down his neck.
1: Yeah, there's always someone coming up behind us, isn't there, Jeremy? Great to speak to you as ever in Paris. Jeremy Whittle, cycling journalist in Paris there, as Tadej Pogacar set to secure a record-equalling fifth Tour de France title. Quite an incredible achievement, as I say. Coming up in the next hour of Sports World, Maz Farouki will preview the upcoming Women's Africa Cup of Nations, which gets underway later this Sunday. The tournament is being hosted by Morocco. It'll run until the 16th of August. Can't wait to hear who could potentially win it.
2: See news with Sue Montgomery. The German Chancellor Friedrich Merz says there will be consequences after Saturday's attack on Berlin's Pride Parade, urging people not to be intimidated. Earlier, the Interior Minister, Alexander Dobrindt, said everything indicated that the attack was an act of Islamist terrorism. One woman was killed and many were injured when a man rammed his car into a crowd, then stabbed many people. Joe Inwood reports.
3: Describing himself as dumbstruck and deeply shaken, Germany's interior minister said Abdul Balut was an Islamist who was known to police and had a previous conviction. Alexander Dobrindt also said the man was of Lebanese heritage but a German citizen by birth. There was also an increase in the number confirmed to have been injured at the Christopher Street Day event, up to 29. He was speaking at a press conference in the park where the suspect's car had been found.
2: More than 330,000 people have now been ordered to leave their homes in France and Spain due to devastating wildfires. The French Interior Minister, Laurent Nunez, said the situation near the city of Bordeaux remained unfavourable, with the fire moving erratically towards the metropolitan area. Here's Nick Beek.
4: France is now tackling one of its largest forest fires since the Second World War. Six towns south of Bordeaux are the latest to be evacuated. Firefighters there have described how the flames have created their own whirlwinds, making the spread even more unpredictable. In Spain, a change in the wind has helped. The Prime Minister, Pedro Sanchez, headed to Avila, where the fiercest fires are raging. He said the scale of the disaster was very, very difficult to cope with.
2: A protected area for migratory animals has become South Sudan's first ever World Heritage Site. The Boma Badingalo landscape is home to one of the world's largest wildlife migrations. Officials hope the international recognition will help protect the ecosystem. Here's Alfred Lastek.
5: In a statement, the government said the designation recognized the landscape's outstanding universal value and one of the world's largest wildlife migrations. The protected area covers about 12 million hectares and supports an estimated 6 million migrating antelope each year. Officials say the listing will boost conservation efforts as the landscape faces growing threats from poaching, development and climate change.
2: Romania has said it will summon the Russian ambassador after a drone crossed into the country's airspace, the third in 3 days. All three drones were shot down. The first has been identified as a model used by Russia's military. A NATO spokesman said the one shot down on Sunday also appeared to come from Russia. World News from the BBC. The US ambassador to the United Nations says President Trump has paused military strikes on Iran to give diplomacy more time. Mike Waltz said the president wanted to give talks a little bit of room, although he warned the US remain ready to resume attacks. Iran says it's also halted strikes in the region while talks through Omani mediators make progress. US media reports suggest concerns in Washington about dwindling supplies of missile interceptors may also have influenced the pause. The Egyptian government says its efforts to improve the capital's poor air quality have reduced fine particle pollution by nearly 60% in the first half of this year. Yusuf Taha reports.
6: People with pulmonary conditions like asthma have always been advised to minimize their outdoor time in Cairo. But they should be able to breathe a little easier now. The government says it aims to eliminate the seasonal black smog, which rises above the city like a menacing beast in searing summer heat, compounded by farmers.

0: farmers burning rice husk and other agricultural waste. The government has been switching to zero-emission buses and increasing the cycle lane network. Cairo's traffic causes a third of airborne pollution, while tall buildings and narrow streets trap exhaust and dust.
1: Five people are believed to have died while trying to climb Mount Elbrus, Europe's highest mountain. All five were from Bosnia, with a married couple among them. Elbrus sits in the southwest of Russia and is notorious for sudden changes of weather. The biennial Women's Africa Cup of Nations kicks off in Morocco shortly, with a record 16 teams taking part. Defending champions Nigeria are chasing an 11th title, while host Morocco will hope to improve on their past two performances when they finish runners-up. Cape Verde and Malawi are making their debuts, while Egypt returned to the competition. BBC News.
2: 20 today's 25 matches. Who will be crowned continental champions?
3: One of the star names of the tournament has made an immediate impact. The Zambia captain, Barbara Banda.
4: Danger here. Can they get in here? South Africa. Magala! It's a famous South Africa goal!
5: Gane will try and get there. But that's the ball. Favours her. Equaliser! What a goal! Cameroon!
2: It's the captain. A fifth goal. Ghislaine Chebok and Morocco lead in the Women's Cup of Nations final. Running onto it, they've got a third! Nigeria are about to pull off a massive turnaround. Eshijini, and in the most dramatic of circumstances, the Super Falcons are champions of Africa.
6: Welcome back to Sports World. Welcome to our special hour on all things Women's Africa Cup of Nations. Because just 12 months on since the last edition, in fact, it's exactly 365 days today since Nigeria lifted their 10th continental title. The 2026 tournament gets underway very shortly in Rabat. Again, Morocco are the hosts for a third successive time. Can they go on better than they did in 2025, than they managed in 2022? Can Nigeria maintain their dominance as they aim to complete Mission XI? Or will South Africa bounce back from their fourth place finish last time around? What of the golden generation of Zambia and of Ghana returning to the top table of African women's football for the first time in nearly a decade 12 months ago? Can they push on? And what can we expect from our tournament debutants? We have two this time around in this expanded format in Malawi and in Cape Verde. So there is so much to get into on this hour of Sports World. And joining me to go through it all is South African football journalist Basisi Wey-Mokwana and Nigerian football journalist Biola Solace-Chukwu. Hello, guys. Lovely to speak to you.
7: Afternoon, Maz. Good to see you again.
8: Hi, Maz. Good to be on the show.
6: Lovely, lovely to be with you guys. I mean, there's so much, isn't it, that's happened since Nigeria came back in that memorable, memorable final against Morocco 12 months ago. And all of it's been off the field, unfortunately. We thought we'd be talking about this tournament in March. That's when we originally thought it was going to be played. Then they postponed that with 12 days notice. It feels like, Biola, we have had so much happen to get to this point, finally, to talk about the football that's going to be played on the field.
8: It is, you know, a little unfortunate that we are here, but it's good to be here, finally. We should have been doing this in March, but here we are 4 months after in July. It just seemed like, unfortunately, the men's AFCON kind of affected the women's AFCON, and the women's AFCON suffered for the on-pitch and off-pitch of things that happened during the men's AFCON. And you kind of get the feeling that if this wasn't a World Cup qualifier, it would have been cancelled or postponed to 2 years after, because it wouldn't be the very first time that the AFCON has been moved to another year. We talked about last year, and last year was actually the 2024 tournament, which happened in 2025. So in my opinion, this could have been cancelled if it wasn't a World Cup qualifier. But the 2027 FIFA Women's World Cup has kind of saved the Women's AFCON for this year.
6: Yeah, but see, Sue, that there is definitely a sense, isn't there? Maybe not from the fans, but it's hard not to feel it's a little bit of an afterthought. I mean, the day that it was supposed to start in March was actually the day that CAF announced that decision to award Morocco the men's trophy from back at the beginning of the year rather than Senegal. And it just feels like it's maybe not the most cherished of tournaments by the organisers and the governing body.
9: It is so disheartening because it's not the first time that the Women's AFCON was postponed.
7: Even in 2020, it was cancelled. And when it was supposed to happen again in 2022, it didn't happen again. It really feels like women's football in on the continent is an afterthought. And I don't know if maybe sometimes CAF forgets also the importance of women's football, because now having moved to the tournament from March to now, a lot of people had to change their plans. I'm actually one of them. I was supposed to attend the tournament in March, but now because it was moved, I can't travel to Morocco anymore because now I'm doing a different tournament, a different sport now in netball. It is disheartening. Yes, I know that yesterday they announced the increase to the prize money, but it always seems like an afterthought and a conversation that is always forgotten. I think also when we look at the CAF Women's, the Champions League rather, it took a long time for the federation to establish a Champions League for women. When it's hosted like, you know, a tournament which lasts about 2 weeks, and I don't think it's quite sufficient way to help the women's game grow on the continent. I hope in the next future or in the future to whoever's going to take over the presidency at CAF will also look into that and just make sure that women's football is also seen or put at the same light as men's football.
9: That said, a CAF will point to, Biola, the fact that they've expanded this edition. We've got 16 teams competing at a Cup of Nations for the first time, the biggest we've had. And they will say that points obviously to a growth in the women's game. And it's also exciting for us to get to know some of the teams and some of the players we don't talk about so much.
8: Yes, it's really good to see that we're expanding this. It shows, you know, there's been a lot of growth in women's football over the years. Like you mentioned, we will be seeing some teams that we've not seen in a long time, some we've never seen before. We're seeing some teams return for the first time in over a decade, the likes of Ivory Coast. We're seeing the likes of Cameroon back as well. And some of these teams which benefited from the expansion. We're seeing some teams qualify for the first time. I'm especially excited to see Malawi. It's been a really long time coming. So yeah, excited for them as well. We do not know how long it will be 16 teams, but you know, it's a gradual process for growth. So maybe after 16 teams, the next few years can be expanded as well. It also gives, you know, some of these new teams get some exposure to play with some of the best in Africa as well. We definitely have to mention the financial aspect. Their federations, of course, will be getting some money out of that, you know, to help their various federations with the growth of women's football in their countries. And of course, with the WOO prize money, which was recently announced, that's also a big incentive as well. So I think it's a win-win for everyone when it comes to African football in, you know, the women's side.
9: And Basiswe, Biola's already mentioned it, but the big sort of aim for a lot of these teams is obviously if you get to the semi-finals, you've guaranteed a spot at the 2027 World Cup. And, you know, you think about Ghana last year, what a huge moment that would be for them. It's almost that feels like that's the bigger priority for teams, getting to that semi-final spot to get that World Cup place rather than maybe lifting the trophy.
7: I also actually do feel the same. I think most teams are just really just prioritizing to get into a semi-final spot to make sure that they go to the World Cup in Brazil next year. But I think it makes it a bit more challenging and interesting to see how much these teams will fight to get into that top four. Because in the last couple of years, Nigeria has always represented the continent in the World Cup, and South Africa also in the last two World Cups. So it's really interesting to see which teams will be fighting hard to make sure that they also represent the continent at the World Cup next year. I think all of the teams are just eyeing a place in the top four.
9: Yeah, it's going to be really exciting. And obviously, those narratives are going to build to the tournament. I'm really looking forward to seeing how that plays out. Let's talk about some of the big contenders then, and fitting because they are the holders and they won this title for a record extending 10th time 12 months ago, to start with Nigeria. Biola, what are your thoughts? Are Nigeria a stronger team now than they were 12 months ago?
8: You know, this is such an interesting question, but I don't think much has really changed in the last 12 months, to be honest. I think The team is basically the same. We have a few new

0: names, and then some players, unfortunately, Ashley Plumter isn't going to be there due to injury, just recovering from an injury she suffered in February. But I don't think this team is particularly stronger. I think what they might have for them, which is positive, is the cohesion they had from last year. I think a lot of Nigerian fans were especially excited to see the sisterhood that this team seemed to have, and it definitely translated to their results on the pitch as well. Some of these players became friends, some became closer friends. So it's just a really close-knit team. And I think that's just what they might have for them, different this time. But I don't think they can say they are particularly stronger. But maybe they might be. We'll have to see them on the pitch first, especially in the kind of group that they are in. But for last year, I think it's basically the same thing.
1: What about sort of that relationship with Justin Madugu? Because that was a big part, I think, of their success 12 months ago. You could really see that he had that fantastic relationship with the players. And for him personally, I guess this time around, he's in a kind of a more secure position. Just explain, obviously, last time there was so much disruption sort of in terms of his role in the build-up. And then he obviously goes on to help the team lift the trophy. But this time around, it's more secure, I guess.
0: Yes, it's definitely more secure. He definitely went into the last AFCON as an interim coach. He didn't have an official contract. But, going into that kind of role, there's a whole lot of pressure, especially because Nigeria were coming off, the 2022 tournament, which they didn't win, which was probably Nigeria's worst AFCON ever. And then, an interim coach, so to speak, winning the AFCON with for Nigeria again was really big for him. And very shortly after that win, he got his permanent contract. So he's going into the 2026 AFCON as an official for the first time Super Falcons coach. So that definitely is, big for him. Nigerians have trusted him better, since then, because like I mentioned, coming from 2022, which wasn't great, having an interim coach win it in 2024, 2025. But, like every coach suffers, there are some Nigerians who still don't believe in him, who still don't rate him as much, because I think a lot of Nigerians believe that the Super Falcons ride on individual brilliance, and not really coaching. But coaching is very important. Coaches definitely have their good decisions and questionable decisions made. And we saw that with Madugu last year, like every other coach, really. So I think Madugu might feel like he has a point to prove again this time, especially now that he's, the coach full time.
1: And Nigeria certainly have the players for the big occasions like Chiamaka Nnadozie. She was shortlisted for a Ballon d'Or award for goalkeeper of the year after her performances between the sticks for her country. She told me she's really motivated to help the Super Falcons retain the trophy.
2: Yeah, very, very exciting. It's not really easy, from tournament to tournament, from game to game. So literally no summer for me, but yeah, I'm so grateful. I'm blessed to being available to represent both our country, my country and my club. It's a big privilege because so many players are waiting for this opportunity. Yeah, so I think that the first priority is to qualify for the World Cup. That's the first priority. Then at the end of the day, of course, just like you said, we are looking forward in defending our title. Maybe Mission XI, maybe.
3: Yes, Mission X. Oh, absolutely.
1: It's been such a fantastic sort of few, I was going to say 12 months, but more than that, it seems, Biola, for Chiamaka. And I thought what was really interesting about last year's tournament is she was on the cusp of this move to Brighton, coming to England in the Women's Super League. And she was very honest about the nerves that she felt about that. But then she's obviously had a great season, helped the side get to their first ever FA Cup final. It just feels, I know she's still only 25, but she's such an important player and one of the real senior voices now, it feels.
0: Over here in Nigeria, we basically call Chiamaka Nnadozie the GOAT. At this time, the GOAT women's footballer. She had grown so much. And like you mentioned, last year she was about to move to Brighton. I remember during pre-season, after she joined the club, she put on her Instagram story that, okay, this is a lot. She just thought it was quite rigorous. And that's understandable. She was going into one of the biggest, most competitive women's leagues in the world. And then she made herself right at home. She had an instant impact. She was basically one of the best goalkeepers in the league. I think she had the most days in the league this season, or should I call it last season now. So she's doing so well for her.

0: herself, and then being nominated for the Ballon d'Or last year, she's basically one of the best goalkeepers in the world, and not just in the league that she plays. So she's also one of the leaders in the Super Falcons team, I must say. You mentioned she's just 25, and it's almost hard to believe because it just seems like Chiamaka Nnadozie has been there for such a long time, and she has such immense experience as well in club and country. So yeah, she's having a good time, and I expect her to have the same at this year's BAFCON.
1: But Sisiwe, how are Nigeria viewed as a side outside, obviously, of Nigeria as a country and the Nigerian football fans? Because as Biola's saying there, sort of, maybe they haven't necessarily improved since 12 months ago, but there is still that team unit within them. But do others feel that they can close the gap to them? I mean, South Africa really went far behind them in the semi-final last year.
2: Yeah, I think for Banyana, they do feel that, you know, Nigeria is one of the teams, although challenging, but is beatable. But I think maybe over the last 12 months, Banyana, one of the teams that feel that they can come closer and possibly get onto that final and possibly play against Nigeria again and, you know, win the Africa Cup of Nations again for the second time in 2026. But Nigeria, I think, on the continent remains one of the feared and respected teams. But yeah, Banyana do fancy themselves to be able to challenge Nigeria and get one over them.
1: And what's really interesting, not just for Nigeria, but for all of the 16 nations at this Cup of Nations, and you already touched on it, Basisiwe, in terms of your disruptive build-up in trying to cover the tournament, but it has been stop-start for the players, for the squads, postponements, fixture changes, last-minute locations, etc. I guess the teams that deal with that the best are going to be the ones that are going to go far in this tournament. And that's a very different skill as well in terms of just kind of locking all that noise out of your heads when you then have to turn your focus onto the pitch.
2: Yeah, I think so. Teams that have very good psychologists and psychiatrists would be able to, you know, just focus on what they need to do on the pitch. Please do forgive the noise in the background. Like I said, I am at a netball tournament and it does get a bit rowdy this side. But as I was saying, teams that have good psychologists are able to help the players just focus on what they need to do on the pitch and not think about the outside noise about changed fixtures or travel dates and things like that. And over the years, I've seen with South Africa, that is, you know, whenever they prepare, they do bring in psychologists and psychiatrists to speak to the team ahead of big tournaments. And I think that will help them preparing for the tournament, but also being able to give a good and satisfactory performance in the tournament.
1: Well, let's talk about South Africa. As you say, the 2022 winners, Basisiwe. And it was a very difficult tournament for them 12 months ago for many different reasons. But just picking up on something you said there, you know, I remember that their build-up to that semi-final against Nigeria was so disrupted. They played a day later, the other side of the country. They had to then come across. They didn't get to see the pitch that they were going to be playing on in Casablanca until the day before the game, the evening before the game. I remember being at the stadium when the team coach arrived. And they therefore didn't have that kind of setup that you're talking there as well, the support staff around the team, the way that Desiree Ellis would have wanted. I mean, all of that as well means that you kind of feel like it's kind of a siege mentality, I guess, in a sense, from the South Africa team.
2: Yeah, and I think also with that injury to Gabby in that semi-final match, it did put the players in a different mindset because, honestly, I think they were not able to come back and focus again. And before that, it was the pitch issue, and now Gabby is injured, and now they're not able to get back into the game. It does feel like that. And I think with also the pressure that Banyana are getting from the country, especially how Bafana performed at the recently completed World Cup. The pressure is now on Banyana to also do well and not only, you know, get onto the top four, but also get onto the podium and possibly, you know, bring back the glory that um, they they won in 2022. So there is a lot of pressure. And also just looking at how the team dynamic has changed in the squad that played at the COSAFA Women's Championship earlier this year, the team that played against Japan 2 months ago or so, and the final team that is in Morocco right now that was going to compete for the Women's AFCON. So, yeah, a lot is counting on Banyana. There is a lot of pressure on their shoulders to do really well.
1: And are they a different team? You know, we did see, didn't we, some quite big names retire after the Cup of Nations 12 months ago. Does this feel like a fresh team, a fresh South Africa squad? Because again, you mentioned that result against Japan last month. That was seemed like a headline grabbing performance from this South Africa side.
2: You know, and I feel that we are also going to see more changes on the squad, depending how they do at the AWC and in the next coming few days. I think we might have a different squad that, or team rather, that goes to the World Cup next year, should they get into that top four. I see likes of many players who we can call, I don't know, seniors of the team right now, who might decide to retire after the AWC. The likes of Lebohanga Malepe, she's been with the team for years, almost 10 years, I think now. Mm. It could be her, the likes of Bambanani also, you know, deciding that maybe it's time that, you know, new youngsters come and take over. It is a different team. We see a lot of changes. And there's a young player called Zoe October. I think she's going to do well. This will be her first AWC. She played for Banyana in March at the COSAFA Women's Championship, and she was a bit impressive. And I think she might be one of those players to look out for. But I do think a couple of players after the AWC this year, or maybe even the World Cup next year, who may retire and either continue just playing club football or just retire from football completely.
1: Yeah, maybe this tournament's just come a little bit too early for Zoe. But it's a really big strength of theirs, I think, Biola, South Africa, that they are sort of, I think you can kind of compare them to Argentina's men at this recent World Cup. Yeah. They just have this mentality. They're never beaten. They, despite everything that might be going wrong, they always seem to just, most of the time at least, find a way. And that's what makes them so dangerous as opponents.
0: Absolutely. South Africa are one of the biggest sides in Africa. I mean, we can definitely not deny that. Despite finishing fourth and, you know, not being able to defend their title in 2024. But this is still one of Africa's powerhouses. And I'm sure they want to prove that here again. You know, we talk about the different issues they had during the last edition, but they still got to the semifinals, and that was huge. And seeing against Nigeria, that, you know, Nigeria had a lot of challenging teams on the way. Zambia, which they beat 5-0, and then South Africa was a very difficult match for the Super Falcons. I remember many Super Falcons players, Rashidat Ajibade was so emotional after that match because it was really difficult. So it wasn't like they had such, you know, an impressive performance on the pitch. They were impressive. And then going into the third place match as well, they lost it on penalties. You know, it was just, they were just edged in the semi-final and in the third place match. So I think South Africa are still big. They will always be one of the most feared teams on the continent, and no one should underestimate them.
1: Basisi Way, what is the situation then with Desiree Ellis, the head coach? Because I feel like last year there was a sense after that semi-final defeat to Nigeria that she might be coming to the end of her time in charge of this South Africa team. What are your thoughts?
2: There are a lot of conversations around the coach days. She's been at the helm now for 10 years. She took over after Banyana came back from the Rio Olympics. And the conversation, honestly, is, well, amongst a lot of women's football supporters, is that the team needs fresh ideas, new blood to take over. I also thought that after the Women's AFCON last year, that was going to be her last tournament with the team. But we saw Safa giving her an extension. However, in the conversation around women's football circles is that the team needs fresh blood, new ideas, even maybe that those a new coach who may take over would have to shake up the squad as well, build from scratch and get a new core of players or of the squad, which might see the senior players that I was mentioning earlier, you know, leave the team. But the conversation is fresh ideas and new people, you know, to take over from Des.
1: Oh, very interesting. So South Africa in Group B alongside Ivory Coast, Burkina Faso and Tanzania, who they play first up in Casablanca on Monday. But Sisiwe, with respect to those other three sides, I think the expectation is it that South Africa should finish top of this group? I mean, we've got some other teams in there. For instance, Ivory Coast haven't been at a Cup of Nations since 2014. So South Africa's experience should see them very nicely, hopefully, in this group, do you think?
2: Yes, we haven't seen the Ivory Coast since 2014. However, they are the team that eliminated Banyana from the top three at the time when Africa was only getting three spots to qualify for the World Cup, and Banyana finished fourth, and they are the ones that beat Banyana, and Banyana were not able to get a spot to go to the World Cup. I think in this group for Banyana, that is the team to watch. They are hungry. They haven't played in the AWC since in 12 years now, and they would definitely want to come back and prove a point that they should be one of the teams to look out for on the continent. And I think the other team that I'm a bit wary of could be Burkina Faso, because Banyana haven't played against them in a long time or for a lot of matches. So that's the other team that I think South Africa should be worried about a bit, but they should be able to do well against Tanzania. And yeah, maybe I think they can finish top or maybe second at least.
1: So that is Group B. The defending champions, Nigeria, they have to wait until Tuesday to get their tournament underway. They play one of the two tournament debutants, Malawi, first up. Group C is an absolutely mad one, isn't it? Nigeria, Malawi, Zambia and Egypt. But Sisiwe, I just love this group.
2: That's a very tough group. I think that's the group of death in this tournament. Excited to see the Chaminga sisters, you know, on the continental stage. I would like to see what they will do, you know, against Nigeria, but also Zambia want to redeem themselves from the last AWC and want to do better. But that's definitely one of the most exciting groups in this tournament. I think Malawi are going to surprise many, because a lot of teams do not expect Malawi to perform really well. But we've seen them in the region, in the COSAFA region, and they are able to travel the likes of Zambia and even Banyana as well. So it's going to be an interesting match to watch that opener, that Nigeria and Malawi opener on Tuesday. But I think also the Malawi and Egypt game, that's going to be exciting. We haven't seen Zambia in their best in the last couple of months, but I think this would be a good spot to redeem themselves from how they performed previously.
1: Viola, what do you think about this group?
0: I remember having such a wide smile on my face when the draw was made, because, you know, having Nigeria, Zambia, and then Malawi, that team everyone has been hoping to see at the WAFCON, finally there in the same group. It's amazing, really. Like Sisiwe said, we could call it the group of death, you know, the most interesting group here. Nigeria and Zambia have become, you know, some of the fiercest rivals. We could call them that in African women's football. Everyone had, you know, high expectations going into their quarterfinal clash in 2024, 2025. But, you know, it was a big loss, heavy loss for Zambia, 5-0. And like we said, they would definitely be looking to redeem themselves. Even if they can't beat Nigeria, they do not want to, you know, go to that kind of beating again. So Zambia have a lot to prove, especially because coming from the previous edition where they finished third, they had that kind of heavy loss against Nigeria. Nigeria, of course, will definitely want to underestimate Zambia. because of what happened in 2022 as well. Then Malawi, of course, everybody is mentioning the Chawinga sisters, and that's understandable because they have been some of Africa's best players for years now. But

0: they have not been able to prove themselves on, you know, the continental stage. And I remember for years I've been saying both of them have deserved at some point to win the AFCON Men's Football of the Year award, but because they couldn't play, you know, in the biggest continental championship, that has affected them in a way. So there are only two players, but they are two of Malawi's important players, and everyone wants to see them here. Everybody wants to see them play at the same time at the biggest championship in Africa. So yes, Malawi, there are so many big matches. Egypt as well, of course, returning. This is the good thing about the expansion, really. We get to see some teams back and some teams playing consistently as well. So nobody should underestimate Egypt as well. They might seem like, you know, one of the least strong teams in that group, but they are also going into this tournament with the points to prove, especially if they're playing in Morocco, who are rivals, especially. So yeah, that's a big point as well. This is a very interesting group. Of course, you expect Nigeria and Zambia to, you know, finish first and second, you know, on the log. You don't know which will be first, which is second, but that's how you just expect it. But to be honest, you can't underestimate no one here, and anything can happen.
1: The Nigeria-Zambia group game, I think that's the game, full stop, of the group stage. And it's one, as you say, that there's so much there now, this rivalry between Nigeria and Zambia that's growing. The fact that Nigeria beat them so comfortably in the last edition. Mm-hmm. And we're talking about this golden generation of Zambia who underperformed. Yeah. Barbara Banda, Rachel Kundinanji. So it feels like there's an awful lot of pressure on Zambia to prove a point, and doing it in that Nigeria game, Biola, would be certainly the time to turn it on.
0: There is, you know, and this would be a way for them to cement their position as one of the biggest powerhouses in African women's football. In 2022, they had such a fantastic tournament. Beating Nigeria really was incredible. Finishing third was incredible. So, you know, everyone just expected them to translate that into the 2024 edition, but that didn't quite happen. So going into 2025, they know they definitely need to cement that. You mentioned the golden generation. It truly is a golden generation. We have Barbara Banda. We have Rachel Kundinanji. We have some young players as well. But for those bigger players like Kundinanji and Banda, you know, they're growing older as well. And this is time, really. This is the time for them to translate their individual brilliance into a possible continental title, or at least making a really deep run again. And I think that is why they must have probably rolled their eyes when they saw Nigeria in their group again. Because, you know, it just seems so early to be facing Nigeria. You would have expected that to happen in the quarterfinals, in the semifinals. But here they are facing each other in the group stage. So there's so much pressure on Zambia going into the tournament, so much pressure on their coach, so much pressure on the nation as a whole going into these championships. And yeah, they will definitely want to play better against Nigeria at this time and not lose 5-0, of course.
1: I think the other point about this group as well is, if you sort of look then how it would play out in the knockout stages, if you win this group, you're likely then to sort of avoid Morocco if everything goes as you would expect until the final. And feeling like you can avoid Morocco and all their home support and all the momentum behind them until the very end of the tournament also feels like a big sort of key part to getting far in it, Biola.
0: Nigeria faced Morocco in the final last year, and we know how that final went. Nigeria had to come from 2 goals down. It was rigorous. It was a lot, to be honest. So having to deal with that in the round of 16, that's way too early for anyone to want to face Morocco. So yeah, Zambia and Nigeria would definitely be fighting for the top spot, hoping that Morocco finish top of their group or second of their group. It's, you know, you can only do your best and, you know, play. You never know what could happen in the other group as well. So everyone will be looking to avoid Morocco, and that's the key.
1: Well, let's talk about the other group. Morocco, they are in Group A, the 2022 and 2025 runners-up, the hosts, of course. And the first matches in that group are played tonight, Algeria against Senegal at 17 GMT, before Morocco then play Kenya at 20 GMT. Both of those matches will be played in Rabat. Remember, Morocco were 45 minutes away from lifting the trophy 12 months ago, leading 2-0 at halftime before that astonishing comeback from Nigeria in the second half of the final. Saad Moufakir is a Moroccan sports journalist. He's been telling me about the expectations placed on this team to go one step further than they've managed at the last two tournaments.

0: sense.
1: You know that English commentator when he said pressure? What pressure? I think in football, pressure is a privilege. There is a big pressure on this team because they lost two finals at home. But I would describe it as a positive pressure rather than a burden. And I think the men's success changed the way Moroccan football is viewed. So supporters now expect every national team to compete at the highest level, especially after winning the World Cup with the under-20 in World Cup in Chile. However, I don't think it's fair to compare the women's team directly to the men's achievement. You know, there is a big difference. Mm. So this group has built its own identity, reaching the final of the last two WAFCON and qualifying for the first ever World Cup. This is a historical achievement in themselves for the women's football. Now, the challenge is to confirm that Morocco belongs among Africa's elite nations. And I think the players are motivated rather than intimidated by those expectations.
0: Yeah, that's really interesting that you say that, because do you think there is an expectation, maybe not from within the team, but from the fans and those around the team following them, that they expect them to get to another final because they've done that so well over the last two editions? And it just seems to be something that they've been able to do so well in the last two tournaments.
1: Yeah, I think, yeah, of course. When you lose the first final, the second one, and you host them, there is a problem. There is something to improve. And I think under Jorge Velda, since the last final in July, we believe there has been a progress, especially from a tactical perspective. Morocco has become more structured defensively and more comfortable controlling games through possession. And this is the identity we tried to do with Mohamed Wahbi in the men's national team in World Cup 2026. So this experience at the highest level, I think, has brought a greater tactical discipline and flexibility. We have also seen better squad depth with younger players pushing for places and increasing competition within the team. Morocco looks more balanced rather than it did a year ago. And that's essential for tournaments, for football tournaments. I think consistency over several matches is often more important than individual brilliance.
0: Yeah, they're heading into this Cup of Nations, aren't they? I think they're unbeaten in 2026, I believe. So that's obviously a great run for them. And as you say, I think maybe having that defensive strength is certainly something they will want to build on from the second half of the final in July last year.
1: We were very close to winning this trophy last year and in 2022, but there was a mental hurdle, you know, and this is a nail on the head, as we say, falling just short in back-to-back finals tests our resolve. So we don't look it as a permanent mental block. We look at it as a scare that can make us tougher. And experience plays a bigger role than psychological aspects. So I think, from my point of view, reaching the final was completely a new experience for many of those players. They were facing one of Africa's most successful teams, and moments like that teaches you a lot, even with the contagion effects from the men's national team. They did a very good job in World Cup, and they reached the final of the AFCON. So I think this is an identity, but we need to work more to win the trophy. And I think this squad knows what it takes to reach the final stages of the major tournaments. They have lived through both the excitement and disappointment when they lost the two finals. That experience can make them stronger, because winning trophies and titles often requires learning how to deal with those decisive moments. And Morocco has already taken an important step by proving it can compete with the continent's best team, like Nigeria and South Africa.
0: Absolutely. And obviously, there's another sort of big target for this Women's Africa Cup of Nations, as well as winning the trophy. If you get to the semi-finals, you're guaranteed a place at the World Cup in 2027. And again, as you say, on debut, Morocco reached the knockout stages in 2023. And I imagine there's a lot of excitement, therefore, about trying to target a place at the World Cup next year and building on what they managed to do in their debut World Cup.
1: Absolutely. I think qualifying for another Women's World

0: Cup would be very important. The first qualification inspired many young girls to take up football. I saw it in the street, in the clubs. Girls are more interested in playing football more than ever. We can add that this achievement increased media attention and strengthened investment in the women's game. So securing another World Cup place would definitely confirm that Morocco's progress is sustainable rather than a one-off success. And I think also the ultimate objective is to win the WAFCON first. After this is our third time in Morocco, so we need absolutely to win it. But qualifying for the World Cup is still a major milestone because it keeps us competing regularly on the biggest international stage. And that's how elite football programs continue to grow, as we did and as we do and as we will do with the men's football in Morocco.
1: That's Saad Mout Fakir. Interesting, I think, to hear there as well how much pressure there is in Morocco. I mean, I think we expect that, but I think he really sort of explains that very nicely, and obviously the importance of World Cup qualification. But Biola, the other aspect, obviously, to this Moroccan team, and I think it continues to be quite troubling for quite a few of us, given the noise around him when he was in charge, of course, of Spain, is the manager, Jorge Vilder. How is he viewed in African football? Because there is still an awful lot of controversy, unfortunately, that follows him, that surrounds him.
2: Yes, there has been, especially, you know, at the last Nezaka Cup of Nations. I think a lot of people were surprised that Morocco even made that appointment in the first place. But I think that might have died down just a bit. And now I think the pressure really is to get Morocco that title. That really is it at this point for Vilder himself and for the team in general. Because after investing so much in their women's football development, investing so much in hosting this tournament as well for the third consecutive time, that really is the next step for Morocco. And like you mentioned earlier, they really were 45 minutes away from winning the title. With the atmosphere, with scoring 2 goals, it did not look like Nigeria were going to come back to win that. But unfortunately, that happened for Morocco. So now they come into another tournament, which they are hosting again, with that pressure on their necks after finishing second in back-to-back tournament. This is time, really. It has to be now. And then World Cup qualification being on the line as well. There's so much, really, for Morocco to hold on to going into this year's WAFCON. So there will be a lot of pressure on, you know, a relatively big coach that hasn't yet given them that.
1: So this Group A, Morocco, Algeria, Senegal and Kenya. But Sisoue, it feels like a really good opportunity for one of those other three sides to make it to the quarterfinals. If we imagine that Morocco finish top of Group A or at least get one of those top two spots. I mean, it feels like some big matches and some positive moments perhaps for one of Algeria, Senegal or Kenya.
3: Yeah, I think for Morocco, it will be an easier one because one, they are playing at home. Two, the support that they get from their supporters at home, it really pushes them. Like we've seen in the last two women's AFCON, they did really well there. So another one to look out for, I think maybe Senegal, who also haven't played in the women's AFCON in a couple of years, should be another team to look out for. But definitely from Morocco, their home support and what the federation has been doing over the last couple of years, they have the necessary support to be able to get to the quarters and even maybe the semi-finals again.
1: Let's talk about Group D. Again, I think this one's really exciting because I just think that this is a really open one, Biola. We've got Ghana, Cameroon, Mali and Cap Verde. Obviously, Cap Verde debutants again. And Ghana, we know what they were able to do last year.
2: Yes, Ghana surprised all of us last year, you know, returning to the Women's Africa Cup of Nations for the first time in a while. And they had such a young, exciting team. And finishing third, I don't think anyone really expected that. Not many gave them a chance, especially going into a third-place match against South Africa. So, yeah, they're one of the favorites in that group already, to be honest. And then to see Cameroon back is just so heartwarming, really. I'm looking forward to seeing some of their players again. You have the veteran, very experienced Gabriel Ongwene. She's 37 right now and still going. And I remember her mentioning recently that That's the next thing.

0: for Cameroon, really, before they missed out on the last couple of AFCON Cup of Nations, they were also a really big side in AFCON women's football. So this is a really exciting group to see Cape Verde as well, debutant there. You have to definitely think about what, their men's national team did at the just concluded World Cup, if that can spur them on as well. But whether they do or not, I think they'll have a lot of eyes. A lot of people have eyes on Cape Verde. Cape Verde is in the news, a lot these days. That affected their tourism, positively as well. And of course, the women's team would like to carry that out as well. The truth is not, they're not very known because this is their very first tournament, but I think they, did well in qualifying, and, no one should underestimate them. I think generally, this is just where we are in women's football. You really cannot underestimate any team, whether they are playing the WAFCON for the first time or not. So it's a really interesting group. We have Mali as well. I think it's actually one of the most interesting groups at this year's WAFCON.
1: I think that's the thing, isn't it, Busisiwe? Beyond Ghana, who we expect again to build on what they did in 2025, it does feel like a group where I just don't really know what's going to happen, to be honest.
2: Yeah, it's really an interesting group. Seeing Cape Verde qualify for their first AWC, and the men's team also qualifying for the first FIFA World Cup. I think that should bring pride to the people of Cape Verde, and it will be very much interesting. And also not to count out Cameroon, who are also looking to make a mark for themselves and just, return to one of the top spots on the continent. It's definitely an interesting group to watch out for. And Ghana as well. They wanted to go back to the spot of being called or of being the teams that are much respected on the continent and better their performance from last year.
1: Biela, I know there's the Ghana rivalry with Nigeria always there, but we talked about them last time around as sort of the feel-good story of 2025, particularly sort of the exploits in the penalty shootouts from their goalkeeper, which was so funny the way she celebrated and how brilliant it was. They were the feel-good story, but the point, I guess, this time around is that everybody knows what they can do. They're not an unknown quantity anymore, and that's very different because people know what your strengths and your weaknesses are.
0: Yeah, I don't think they would be, the feel-good story anymore because now a lot is expected of them. They'll definitely be coming into this tournament with a lot of confidence, but, there might be a little bit of pressure there as well because you definitely want to at least match, your last tournament and do better. So they have some experience now. They need to do better now. They need to cement their place, basically coming back as one of Africa's most respected teams, like situated. So we will definitely have another feel-good story. There's always a feel-good story at the Women's Africa Cup of Nations. And I have my eyes on Malawi, to be honest. I expect them to be that feel-good story this year.
1: What do we think realistically Cape Verde can do then? I mean, when you look at sort of their sort of relative size, if you like, of their football might compared to the other three in this group of Ghana, Cameroon, and Mali. I mean, it is a sort of a real difference in comparison. But then you do, as you say, both of you think about what their men's team did at the recent Men's World Cup and of them sort of trying to ride that crest of optimism, I guess in a way, this easy way.
2: I think so. But also if we can remember that women's football in most countries is not put in the same level as the men's football. I think the ladies in this team would want to also make a name for themselves and maybe just move away from the shadow of the men's team of how well they did and they impressed at the recent FIFA World Cup. But I think we will get some feel-good stories. I think we are going to see emerging stars from that team, and I think with their performance, that's what we should expect to see. They will try very hard to make sure that they are not forgotten. Their first appearance at the AWC is one to be remembered for a couple of years to come, and it's probably one of the things that they want to repeat this and qualify for the next AWC as well. So I'm looking forward to a lot of feel good stories from this one. Emerging stars and seeing how they perform against the likes of Ghana, who did really well last year, and them also wanting to prove their worth that being in the AWC, the expanded one, it's a place where they deserve to be as well.
1: Do we have any concerns because it is an expanded tournament, Biola? And obviously we're talking about the positives and it's allowing us to talk about lots of different players, lots of different teams. But you think of, for example, the 2019 Women's World Cup, when I think it was 13-0, wasn't it, that the USA beat Thailand? Just some really sort of mismatched matchups and score lines. And that those don't feel like they help anyone. So do we have any concerns? Do we think that there might be some teams that really, really struggle and that almost can kind of halt their progress in a sense?
0: Well, maybe there is that concern slightly. But if you look back on women's football in Africa over the years, I think if you go back about 20 years, we used to have weird, crazy score lines like that, especially involving like Nigeria. Nigeria used to beat everyone, heavy score lines. South Africa used to do that as well. And there weren't as many teams playing in the Women's Africa Cup of Nations. But now we have 16 teams, but we have truly seen growth in the women's game in Africa. So I don't think we'll be having 13-0. We might have a few matches like that. I mean, we didn't see Nigeria versus big Zambia going 5-0 last year. So that can happen in any match. I don't think it would, really say about the quality of football in women's, in Africa, because we truly have grown. So I don't think it's so much of a concern. Maybe the likes of Cape Verde might be concerned about that, but I don't think it would be such heavy scoreline. We'll definitely have 4-0, 5-0 scorelines at every tournament. I don't think it's going to be as much as it used to be back then in, the Men's Africa Cup of Nations, even though we had 18, then it used to happen, but I don't think it will happen with 16.
1: We're rapidly running out of time, guys, but I just, to end, we're saying it there. I know Nigeria were the winners in terms of lifting the trophy last time around, but we've used the phrase already, the feel-good team, really, the feel-good story of 2025. Was Ghana. And I just wonder, given everything that we've talked about over the last hour, for both of you, who will be your sort of feel-good story or your feel-good team, the team that perhaps we will be talking about that we haven't talked about before in the same way after we have played out this 2026 Cup of Nations? Basisiwe, maybe if you would go first.
2: I think for me, it will definitely be Malawi. Like I said, over the last couple of years, in the region, in the COSAFA region, they have had moments where they even frustrate the likes of Zambia and South Africa as well. And to see how some of their players, also the likes of the Chawinga sisters, have gone and to do well outside of their country and played and in other countries, I think that's where we are going to find a lot of feel good stories. I think there will be the team to look out for, the team that will impress and frustrate some of the big names this year.
1: Biola?
0: Yes, I already mentioned that I will have my eyes on Malawi as well. But of course, I think Cote d'Ivoire also comes to mind for me, even though they are returning after 12 years. They were a big team in Africa at the time. I remember they finished third or so in 2014 before, the long hiatus from the tournament. They also have, some really quality players. One of their players was the best player at the CAF Women's Champions League during the last time. So I think they might also have some really fresh legs and some amazing stars and maybe an amazing story as well. So Malawi and Ivory Coast, it is for me.
1: We will see. Guys, thank you so much for being with me. There is so much there that we have touched on, which means that we're obviously very excited to see how the next 3 weeks or so play out. My thanks to South African football journalist Basisiwe Mokwena and Nigerian football journalist Biola Solace Chukwu. Remember, the BBC World Service is the place to be over the next 3 weeks. We'll keep you across all the headlines and talking points from the Women's Africa Cup of Nations. Which of these sides is going to lift the trophy in 2026 and who is going to confirm their spot at the World Cup next year? We can't wait to find out.
3: Absolutely, we can't. Thank you so much, Maz Faruqi, and the rest of the team there. Looking ahead to the Women's Africa Cup of Nations, hosts Morocco face Kenya and Algeria take on Senegal, both in Rabat later on Sunday. So it kicks off today. We'll keep you across the tournament, as Maz says, over the next 3 weeks. The final on Sunday, the 16th of August.

0: temperature and is notorious for sudden changes of weather. The Egyptian government says its efforts to improve air quality in the capital have led to a nearly 60% reduction in fine particle pollution in the first half of this year. It says it aims to eliminate Cairo's black smog and to continue to reduce emissions. BBC News.
1: You're listening to Sports World with me, Delith Lloyd. Still to come in the final hour of the programme, we'll bring you a reaction to the Hungarian Formula One Grand Prix, which was won by defending champion Lando Norris. So we'll be at the Hungaroring circuit shortly. Now across in Glasgow in the Commonwealth Games. It's all been happening. Day three of the Commonwealth Games in Glasgow. Sophia Hartley's been covering the netball all day for us. I know we last spoke to you when South Africa were getting their campaign underway against Tonga. How was it? How was it in the end for Tonga?
2: It was another difficult game for Tonga. I mean, coming up against Australia and then South Africa back to back was probably a baptism of fire for the newcomers here in Glasgow. A really difficult set of fixtures for them, but they held their own. It was a tough contest at times, but it did end 96 to South Africa, 42 to Tonga. And I felt like Tonga just ran out of steam towards the end, losing that last quarter 24-7. But South Africa are one of the big four nations here at the Commonwealth Games. And in the mixed zone, there was a lot of South Africans praising Tonga because their journey to the Commonwealth Games hasn't been easy. And I actually managed to get to speak to South Africa's Nicola Smith, who had a lot of respect for the newcomers, Tonga.
3: It's their first Commonwealth Games, so I didn't know what to expect. Yeah, we watched some of their games, but still playing them and watching them is two different things. But I must say, the game we put up was good.
2: This isn't on video, but obviously you have come away with a little bit of an injury today. Whoever says netball's not a contact sport doesn't know what they're talking about. Yeah. Is playing Tonga, like, they're quite a physical side. Does that prepare you for them playing a side that is also physical like Australia?
3: Yeah, it was just a freak accident what happened. It happens in netball, but yes, netball is definitely a physical sport. Can't complain about that. But yeah, it's good to play against Tonga, as it is also part of like New Zealand, and they play quite the same. So it's always good to play against them to prepare us and to prepare our combinations as well for the upcoming games. So yeah, it's good.
2: And just finally, being at the Commonwealth Games, it's so nice because you're part of a multi-sport event where there's amazing things that are happening for South Africa all over the games, including the pool with Chadwick Clough, and the track and everywhere. So what is it like to feel part of something a bit bigger than yourself when you're here representing South Africa?
3: Yeah, I must say it's nice. Like with Netball World Cup, it's just netball, whereas now at the hotel, there's a few of the Team South Africa, then we will watch whatever is on TV. So I must say it's nice to have like different groups of or sporting codes together and just have like that mingle against amongst each other. So it's really nice just to get like a little bit of distraction, just that it's not just netball, and then just speak a bit of our home language as well. Speaking Afrikaans, it's always nice with other goats. So yeah, it's nice.
1: South Africa's Nicola Smith there. So Sophia, a huge win for South Africa and a big win earlier as well for Australia over England. What else have we got to look forward to on Sunday evening?
2: Yeah, it's a brilliant evening here at the Hydro. First off, we've got Uganda, the Trinidad and Tobago. And then later on, the last game of the day will be New Zealand versus Jamaica. Now, that's the one that I would say is going to probably be the tightest game of the day. New Zealand ranked second in the world, Jamaica ranked fourth, but only recently dropped down from third, Jamaica. And it'll be a really interesting matchup for the pair of them because they've not really been challenged yesterday in the matches that they had. I mean, New Zealand absolutely steamrolled Scotland in the opening game here at the Hydro. So it's a little bit like that game we saw against England and Australia earlier. It's an opportunity for both those sides that will be both contending for medals here in Glasgow to see where they're at and to test them early on in the Commonwealth Games.
1: Sophia, thank you so much. Enjoy your evening of netball. Sophia Hartley there at the Hydro in Glasgow. Elsewhere, we must check in with Ed Harry, who's been keeping across the gymnastics today. There was a popular winner, wasn't there, of the men's all-around gymnastics gold medal earlier, Ed?
4: Yeah, hello to you again, Delith. Reuben Ward only turned 21 last weekend, the young Scot. It's six pieces of apparatus, the men's all-around. The second piece was really his specialist in the pommel horse. That's where he took the lead in the competition, and he never relinquished it. He had a few anxious moments. He finished his high bar routine. Then he had to wait. Felix Dulcie of Canada, who'd slipped off the pommel horse in that same second rotation and had been playing catch-up all the way through the remainder of the competition, had an exceptional score on the high bar. It took him from outside of the medals all the way up into silver medal position. So Reuben Ward would not be denied. He just missed Ward, the team podium with Scotland on Friday night. They had finished in fourth.

0: place, agonizingly close to bronze. He'll have the floor and then the event in which individually he's favourite for another gold, the pommel horse, to come across Monday and Tuesday. But a Scottish man had never won this particular gold medal at a Commonwealth Games. And to see how he celebrated and the crowd celebrated with him at the International Arena, it really was hairs on the back of the neck stuff.
1: I can only imagine. Ed, thank you so much. We'll be back with you a little bit later to preview the start of the athletics, which gets underway on Monday. Elsewhere this Sunday, Mohamed Aniq won Malaysia's first gold medal in the men's weightlifting 60-kilogram category, while India's Smirabai Chanu dominated the women's 48-kilo division to take a third successive Commonwealth gold. We'll hear from her shortly, as well as looking ahead to a very busy evening in the swimming. Nine golds up for grabs. Next, though, to Formula One, because Lando Norris has won his first race since becoming world champion. It extends McLaren's win record at the Hungarian Grand Prix to 14. Sportsworld's Harry Benjamin was there for us and can bring us all the details.
2: A great day for McLaren at the Hungaroring in Budapest, with Lando Norris taking his first victory of the season. A huge weight lifted off the shoulders of the reigning world champion as Formula One now heads into its summer break. Max Verstappen for Red Bull finished second, and Kimi Antonelli finishing off the podium with third. He extends his championship lead to 50 points ahead of Lewis Hamilton. Calling the race alongside me and to discuss all the biggest points from that Grand Prix is British racing driver Alice Powell. And it was a brilliant drive from Lando Norris. Pole position though, but he lost it on lap one.
3: Yeah, we thought, where on earth has Oscar Piastri come from? Got a great start, did Oscar. Charles Leclerc, who started second, didn't, sunk through the back of the pack, was on those soft tyres. So that was an opportunity gone. Soft tyre gives you extra grip, better purchase off the line. Okay, he was on the dirty side of the grid, but we're not too sure what happened there, whether it was crutch release or just wheel spin. But anyway, regardless of that, Lando Norris had the lead at least for one corner before he just went too deep into turn two, and that opened the door for Oscar Piastri.
2: And, Oscar Piastri, I didn't say he was in the podium. That's because he had to retire in the end with issues. But ultimately, bit of strategy headache coming the way of McLaren at one point. But I think what was fair to say is Lando Norris has been quick this weekend and was the quicker of the McLarens, and a deserved weekend racing victory for him. Max Verstappen, though, 15 seconds, wasn't it, at the flag he finished behind, went onto the soft tyre in the end. And really, for Verstappen to finish second, a surprise to him, a surprise to us?
3: It's a surprise, yeah, to him, us, everybody here, because he was just having such struggles with the Red Bull, and particularly after yesterday had that spin in qualifying, and to the media said, I'm not enjoying myself. I'm not enjoying the car, just the inconsistencies with the Red Bull. But I tell you what, he pulled out a blinder of the final stint on a soft tyre, managed to eke it out, and a deserved second place. And his engineer, GP, said on the radio to him after the race, like, Max, that was an incredible drive. Like, hats off to you. And I have to agree with his engineer, because it was.
2: That was a very entertaining Hungarian Grand Prix. Wasn't filled with loads of overtakes, but that was one of the more, I think, interesting Hungarian Grand Prix we've had, purely because of strategy. We had drivers out of position. Kimi Antonelli obviously had the grid penalty to contend with as well, came through to third in the end. Could it have been more today, though, for Antonelli?
3: I don't think so. I feel like he secretly, deep down, feels it. There was more potential there for possibly second place. He came across the radio saying, just before he was boxed, saying, why are we boxing now? I want to stay out. And in all fairness to him, his pace was very good on that medium tyre. So I was surprised that they did call him in. His engineer, Bono, said, we need to box because we haven't got the life on this tyre. I don't know whether they were worried about possibly some weight, because we saw that happen to the Mercedes a couple of years ago with George Russell losing the race win at Spa because they extended a run that wore down the tyres, and eventually it was tyre wear that made him go underweight. So I wonder if it was possibly something to do with that. But regardless, still important points for Antonelli. Third, starting down the order where he would have been slightly higher up. He didn't get that penalty. So solid stuff for him.
2: Well, let's hear from our top three, speaking with James Hinchcliffe.
4: Well, it's high fives and applause all around here for Lando Norris. Lando, 12th career victory, back-to-back here in Hungary. It was a dominant

0: Dominant day, but it didn't start necessarily the way you were hoping. Walk us through what happened on that first lap with Oscar in turn two.
1: I'm tired. What happened? I don't know what happened, to be honest. I just kept losing the rear. I had like three or four big snaps. Felt horrible, and of course Oscar did a good job to get the cut back and get back past. So I think I was just a bit wide in the dirt, and game over for the first lap. But man, I was pushing like hell to try and force him into a mistake or something. My pace today was probably some of the best pace I've ever had. The car was beautiful to drive, and I felt very confident. So a great race, and to get it back in terms of going long, which is certainly not what I was expecting. But the pace was so good, I could always extend the stints, and fresh tires then always won me the race. So. Just happy to be back. Happy to be back and see the number one again.
0: Yeah, number one in victory lane for first time with you on this car as world champion back in the winner's circle. The team did a lot of effort, a lot of work to get the upgraded car here. It's obviously worked well this weekend. Are you confident in what you're feeling behind the wheel that this kind of performance is going to carry forward?
1: I want to believe so. Considering how good it felt today, I certainly want to believe that we can continue it. There's going to be moments where we're going to struggle more, moments that might be even better, but we know this track is a good one for us. It's probably one of my best suited tracks of the year, so this is maybe as good as it can look for now, but I certainly believe we can still win races. I knew it was coming, and like you said, the team have put so much work in to make it a car that can finally win again. It's nice to be able to do it for them.
0: All right, we'll come back to you in a sec. Max Verstappen, it's been a difficult weekend for Red Bull. We've heard comments on the radio, balance issues, shifting issues. The car's aerodynamically broken. You're standing here P2. Is this beyond what you were expecting coming into today?
2: Yeah, for sure. I mean, I didn't expect to be on the podium today, but we worked hard for it. I think the start was decent, you know, to get through turn one and two. Then after the first stop to get back ahead of Lewis under braking into turn one. And then just trying to survive on the compounds, trying to make the right calls with the strategy as well. So, yeah, very happy considering, you know, to be second here.
0: You had some great battles on track there, especially Lewis Hamilton. A great dive bomb into turn one there. Just walk us through some of those battles that you had on track.
2: Yeah, I mean, I saw the opportunity as my only one. And, I just went for it. We're good on the brakes, so that helped. But it was all under control.
0: Very good. Congratulations. And Kimi, you look hot. You look tired. We've talked about how hot it is this weekend. What was it like inside the car physically?

0: helped, but it was all under control.
1: Very good. Congratulations. And Kimi, you look hot. You look tired. We've talked about how hot it is this weekend. What was it like inside the car physically?
2: Yeah, it was a tough race. It was really hard to overtake, so we had to do something with strategy. And initially, we tried to go for the one stop. And I tried to go for one stop, but then they told me that the tire was too much on the limit, so we stopped. And then, with the virtual safety car, the two Ferrari box, and I knew it would have been very hard because I wasn't hard, they weren't soft, but yeah, luckily, we managed to keep them behind.
1: Kimi, we're halfway through the season now. We head into the summer break. You've extended your lead in the championship. More than two full Grand Prix wins is the buffer. Could you ever have imagined being in this position halfway through the year?
2: No, not really. And of course, I'm very happy. And is the best way to go into summer break. I think today was big damage limitation. And we got to keep pushing because second half is going to be hard, but we'll try our best.
1: All right, well, great recovery today from P7. Congrats on the podium. Lando, we talk about momentum in this sport a lot. You head into the summer break off the back of a great result. How important is it to keep the spirits of the team up going into a break like this?
0: It helps, that's for sure. It helps you get through it. The team are still working hard to bring even more to the car. We have tough competition. The Ferraris are quick. Kimi's the one that's just always there every single session. He's doing a good job, So if we want to come back, we need a lot more of these, and we need to keep putting pressure on our competition. But today or this weekend was a perfect weekend for us. But it's going to be tough. So we'll keep pushing. We'll keep working hard. I owe the team a lot. They've done an amazing job to even get back to winning races today, at this point. So I'm proud. We need to enjoy a good break. We're all going to enjoy a nice break and some time off, and hopefully we come back even stronger.
1: Got big plans for your time off?
0: Just sleep. That's all.
1: Catch up. Well, you've earned it, man. Congratulations.
0: Thank you very
1: much. Lando Norris, Max Verstappen, and Kimi Antonelli, your top three.
3: Hearing from the top three there, then. I mean, does this unleash now Lando Norris and McLaren for the rest of the season? Are they back in the hunt?
4: I wouldn't say they're back in the hunt. No, I think there's potential for them to, at similar circuits like this, depending, of course, on what upgrades everybody else brings. Because remember, McLaren did bring a nice upgrade package to this weekend. But depending on what everyone else does, I think there will be opportunities for them to be clinching podiums, possibly some wins as well. But in terms of putting them in the hunt for anything significant in a constructors or drivers championship point of view, I don't think so.
3: Really?
4: Yeah.
3: Well, they're going to surely want that, though. There's the reigning champions. They're going to want that.
4: But at the same time, their drivers are slightly further down the order. I haven't got the championship standings in front of me, but Kimi Antonelli is 50 points ahead of Lewis Hamilton in second place. George, 59 points now behind his teammate, Kimi Antonelli, in third place. And then, I think you've then got Leclerc and probably Lando Norris. So, yeah, they're not in the hunt for anything significant.
3: Well, okay. The man who is in the hunt for something significant is Kimi Antonelli. We heard from him in there. Damage limitation for this weekend. I mean, I suppose that's true. He's still 50 points clear at the top of the standings. And if we just look back at what he's achieved, so far, 6 Grand Prix victories, 6 pole positions, 8 times on the podium this year, 19 years of age. What a remarkable 2026 it has been so far for him.
4: It has. And I'm hugely impressed. We keep saying it week in, week out, don't we? What a remarkable young man he is, a remarkable driver. It's been a pleasure watching him so far this season. The way he conducts himself around the paddock, in interviews, over the radio, he's such a great guy. And he also spends a lot of time with the fans. I heard over the course of the weekend, outside the hotel, when he got back to his hotel, he was there for 30 minutes signing and had to be dragged off by someone from Mercedes. Be like, look, you need to go to bed now.
3: He's too nice.
4: He is just too nice. But, he gets his elbows out when he needs to on track. And the pace, he's got the pace. That's important. And I think he did a great job this afternoon.
3: Now, he mentioned, and we brought it up as well, that virtual safety car came, I think, a couple of laps just after he had pitted. That was for Oscar Piastri, who retired from the race with issues. We're still trying to clarify what those issues are, but ultimately he was leading this Grand Prix in the first phase. Then there was a bit of tensions rising over the radio because Piastri was the quicker driver. Ultimately, the kind of

0: headache was taken away from them, wasn't it, with that retirement? But is this going to be a thing for McLaren now with these two drivers and Oscar Piastri wanting and maybe not feeling like he's getting that treatment that he should be getting?
1: Hey, look, Piastri got a great start, benefited from the mistake from Lando, got into the lead. Ultimately, he didn't have the pace against his teammate. Lando was over the radio complaining. I get that. However, it was his mistake that cost him being in the lead in those early stages. They were vulnerable to Ferrari, and possibly they were trying to say Antonelli as well. But once those pit stops happened and Lando came out back in front, Lando just drove off into the distance. He was lapping half a second plus quicker each lap. At times, it was a second quicker than Oscar Piastri. So I think ultimately it'll be frustrating from Piastri, but he's not had the pace so far to match his teammate. And I'm talking this year in general, he struggled.
0: Why do you think that is?
1: Struggling to adapt, I think, with the deployment of the new cars. You could say, look at the same to Russell, Antonelli. It's different. You're not driving 100% flat out. There's deployment. I believe that he has been having issues, similar software issues to what was seen on George Russell's car. Remember, they also run a Mercedes power unit. So that's not helped him. But just struggling in this new era at the moment is Oscar Piastri.
0: But I suppose today was another timely reminder as well, even though this Grand Prix, what we lost, three cars, which is actually a relatively small amount compared to what we're used to. But it's that sting at the front end where it's not clear cut. Reliability is really proving to be a huge factor this year.
1: It is. Reliability is proving. We've seen it from Antonelli. Look at his British Grand Prix. Should have won that race. Didn't. He also actually retired, I'm pretty sure, in Spain. Yeah, with things do go wrong. I mean, that adds jeopardy. It's great for us fans, but maybe not if you're cheering on for the driver that ends up breaking down. But that's what you usually tend to get, reliability issues when you have a new era of regulations.
0: Let's talk Ferrari. Charles Leclerc, fourth. Lewis Hamilton, fifth. I was predicting a Ferrari win today.
1: So was I.
0: I thought at the very least we'd see two Ferraris on the podium. They've been so quick all throughout the weekend since Friday morning practice. And I think Hamilton was devastated to lose out on pole position by nothing, 12 thousandths of a second. What went wrong for them today?
1: Well, who should we start with first?
0: I mean, let's go Hamilton, shall
1: okay,
0: we?
1: Okay, you want to go Hamilton. Okay, so got a good start. Got stuck up behind Max Verstappen, wasn't able to make his way past. He was on the better compound of tyres was Hamilton, still wasn't able to find a way past. Benefited from boxing first compared to Verstappen, came out ahead, got held up by Lawson, then got repassed by Verstappen because he sent one down the inside when Hamilton got held up by Lawson. And then, yeah, just struggled with pace on his first set of hard tyres. Box came back out, was ahead, thought he was ahead of Antonelli under the VSC that we had for I think it was Piastri's car, possibly. Had to give that place back to Antonelli, and then it was deemed he was done speeding in the pit lane, so got a 5-second penalty. The other side of the garage, at Charles Leclerc, soft tyre against the medium runners that were around him. He should have got a much better start. He was on the better tyre, didn't drop behind his teammate. I think he dropped down as far as sixth. So he's gone from second to sixth in the first lap. That kind of put his hopes of winning totally out there. And then just struggled for pace early on, but then did have fair, okay pace. It's hard to overtake here. Hard to follow, hard to pass. And he kind of just got a little bit stuck. So I would not like to be someone to wander into the Ferrari garage or motorhome right now, because I'm sure there's plenty of very glum faces, because, yeah, really disappointing. This is a circuit that should have suited them. They should have got result. Didn't yesterday, haven't today.
0: Even though they didn't get the results, is Hamilton in particular, because he sits second in the World Championship, is he genuinely a championship contender? I know that sounds like a ridiculous question to say because he's second in the title, but he is 50 points adrift.
1: Yes, going into this weekend, and that's probably this figure's, I would say, maybe slightly changed with today's announcement with Malaysia being added on, but there's 316 points left to play. 50 points is the gap. Now, yes, he's a title contender. You can't rule him out based on, you know, looking at today's results. Ferrari just didn't maximize as a whole of what they could have done. That mistake in qualifying and sending the drivers out first, which was a bizarre decision. Should have left it a lot later. Hamilton then not being informed of Piastri on a hot lap, so held him up. So then it just snowballed and then essentially for the remainder of the weekend, didn't it? But no, the next track we go to is not power dominant as such. Zandvoort, similar to here, a high downforce circuit, medium to high downforce circuit. So that should still suit Ferrari. But if Hamilton wants to be in a chance, Ferrari need to start maximising these kind of circuits.
0: I think George Russell, if he heard me ask you that question, is Hamilton in the title hunt? I think he'd probably have a mild Barney at me because he sits third in the championship. He is now 59 points adrift of his team.

0: today. Russell finished in seventh. What happened in his race? Because he has been off the pace again this weekend comparative to his teammate, but Mercedes were down on time anyway compared to their usual performances in qualifying. He fell back to 21st by turn one today.
1: Well, he had a new power unit overnight. He got a water leak that happened at the very, very end of qualifying. He stopped on track after the checkered flag. Team changed the power unit overnight. And Bradley Lord said just after the race that it looked like it was a throttle issue, possibly for him getting off the line with this new power unit. So, yeah, as you said, Harry dropped all the way back, did recover up. With the amount of races left to go, with now 11 races left
0: however
1: to go.
0: However many, yeah.
1: However many it might be. Two of those are sprint weekends. Still a lot of points to play for. He can't rule himself out. You know, Antonelli has, we haven't seen any cracks in Antonelli, but he will have some bad weekends. Reliability, again, could come into play. You just, it'd be silly at this point to rule out the likes of Hamilton and Russell, 59 points behind, because there's still so long way left to go.
0: Bradley Lord, by the way, the deputy team principal of Mercedes, sits underneath Toto Wolff. How does Russell in particular reset in this summer break? How do you go about doing that as a driver?
1: It's difficult. Because we keep saying there was a little bit of a gap, wasn't there, where in April, where we didn't do anything. And we were saying, right, this is a perfect time for Russell to reset and come again, match his pace with Antonelli. Didn't. Now we're going to the summer break. We're saying the exact same thing, however many races later. And he needed to have a good weekend this weekend, hasn't. So he needs to go away, whatever he's going to do, take a break. So hard. And he's under so much pressure. And he knew going to this year that this was going to be his first proper opportunity to challenge for the title. He came in as favourite and just hasn't been able to adapt. He has been unlucky, but he's also not had the pace at the same time. So he needs to have a good reset, try and work out how potentially with the team he can adapt a little bit better to the car. And then he's got to go again in Zandvoort.
0: He will indeed. He finished seventh behind Isaac Hadjar's Red Bull. Rounding out the top 10, we had a nice battle in the midfield. Liam Lawson won that one out for Racing Bulls in eighth. Nico Hülkenberg ninth. And the British rookie Arvid Lindblad got the final point in 10th. A couple of nice stories there. Racing Bulls continue to show they've got a strong package. Racing Bulls effectively the kind of unofficial junior team of Red Bull. And Nico Hülkenberg got his first points finally of the season for Audi.
1: I know. I'm pleased for Hülkenberg. He had a good qualifying yesterday. He's been able to score his first points on the board. But as you said, Racing Bulls, again, doing a really solid job there, solidifying. They've always kind of been there, haven't they? Or in that, I'm going to still call it midfield battle. It is the midfield battle. So real solid from both drivers and a good lineup that they have down there with Lawson and Lindblad.
0: Now, I just want to sort of finish off with 13th and 14th. Now, I know that might sound completely ridiculous to bring up, but 13th place was Lance Stroll and 14th place was Fernando Alonso, the two Aston Martin drivers. And Alice, tell everyone why I'm not completely mad and bringing that up as a subject here.
1: Well, no, for once, Harry, I'm going to agree. You're not completely mad. And that is because they've put 16 upgrades this weekend. Majority of them have been aero, they've got a new floor, a little bit of the rear suspension, but they've been driving around at the back, behind new team Cadillac pretty much, at 4.9 seconds off the pace, I think it was they were at Spa, came in this weekend in qualifying, and Fernando Alonso got through into Q2 for the first time, and he was about 1.9 seconds off, I think, in Q2. Huge step forward. And crucially, Fernando Alonso, his contract's up. Could we see him leave Formula One? Aston Martin will certainly like him to stay. So these upgrades are going to help in a performance of being like, look, we are going in the right direction. They still haven't received a power unit upgrade, which is Honda is their power unit. I believe that's due to come the next round at Zandvoort. So we'll see how that gets on.
0: Yeah, it certainly is. And just final reflection on the season so far, this new regulation of racing, you're liking it. I know it's going to change over the course of the next couple of years, but been all right.
1: I mean, if you go about today's Grand Prix, I definitely enjoyed it. When we're at circuits like Silverstone and Spa, it's not as enjoyable to watch from a race, for me, a racing driver's point of view. You want to see the drivers going on the absolute limit, not having to almost down change at COPS, which is at Silverstone. But no, today's race was enjoyable.

0: Well, look, a well-needed rest now for our drivers and teams. Formula One returns at the end of August for the Dutch Grand Prix in Zandvoort. We'll see you all then.
1: You certainly will. My thanks to our Formula One team. The season returns then after the summer break at the Dutch Grand Prix, as Harry was saying there, on the 21st of August. We'll be back in Glasgow for day three of the Commonwealth Games at the other side of the latest BBC News with Ankur Desai.
2: Delith, thank you. Reports from Germany say the suspect in Saturday's Berlin Pride attack has been shot dead by police. He's a German citizen of Lebanese descent who'd previously tried to join the Islamic State group. One woman was killed and 29 people were injured when a man drove into a crowd before stabbing people. Earlier, the German Chancellor had this message.
3: Wir werden alles tun, um den oder die Täter so schnell wie möglich.
4: We'll do everything to catch the perpetrator or perpetrators as quickly as possible. These criminals, these terrorists, have no place in the midst of our society. I'd like to say this to the Pride event participants here in Berlin, but also across Germany. Don't let yourselves be intimidated. These acts have only one purpose. They aim to divide our society.
2: In other news, the US ambassador to the United Nations says President Trump has paused military strikes on Iran to give diplomacy more time. Iran says it has also halted strikes in the region whilst talks through Omani mediators make progress. Well, over 300,000 people have been told to leave their homes in France and Spain as the worst wildfires in peacetime rage unabated. France's main fire is near the city of Bordeaux. In Spain, a fire near the capital, Madrid, has now been declared the biggest in the country's history. Nick Beek reports.
5: A searing orange illuminates Gironde, this famed wine region in southwest France. One firefighter said the intensity of the flames was enormous. In Spain, less intense winds have helped firefighters, particularly near Madrid. Spain has already faced more than 30 wildfires so far this year. And, as in France, they say they're being tested like never before.
2: And we'll be live in Bordeaux in the newsroom programme at the top of the hour. Finally, a huge area crossed by an estimated 6 million antelope every year has become South Sudan's first ever World Heritage Site. The government there hopes the international recognition of the Boma Bandingilo landscape will help protect the land from poaching, development and climate change. All right, that's all from me for now. Back to Dennis Lloyd and the rest of the Sports World team.
1: Ankur, thank you so much. Yes, the final 20 minutes of the programme. We have to return to day three at the Commonwealth Games in Glasgow because in the weightlifting, India's Mirabai Chanu made it three successive Commonwealth Games golds in the 48-kilogram category. Across this one for us was Shabnam Yunus Jewel. And Shabnam, not just the gold medal, but two records as well. Quite the performance.
6: Yeah, she reminded the world why she remains the undisputed queen of Indian weightlifting, Delith. What a performance today. I mean, the result was never really in doubt. I mean, she started way ahead of the field, taking on 82 kilos in her first attempt in the snatch. And then the question was, how far is Mirabai going to push the limits today? And she answered in style, managing to rewrite the record books yet again. At the age of 31, she shattered the Commonwealth and Games records in the snatch with an 85 lift, and then she also set a new Commonwealth Games record in clean and jerk as well. She managed to lift 105 in the end, giving her a total of 190, which is another record. So yeah, an amazing performance from her yet again.
1: So she was the front runner, it seems, from the start. It was undoubtedly her moment. How did the crowd react, Chabs, to her dominance?
6: It really was loud in there today, Delith, especially when she took on that 105 in the clean and jerk, which would seal the win for her. I mean, she was last out, of course, you know, the tension building. And you could see she wanted the record because she could have won with a lower weight. But she took on the 105 to get the total record. And then she didn't make the first attempt. So there was a collective intake of breath when she didn't manage it. But then on a second attempt, incredibly, I mean, she made it look easy. You know, up went the arms. She held the posture so well and the crowd were cheering her right on until that buzzer, and then they erupted. You know, she dropped the bar, they were on their feet for her, and you know, it was close at one point. Nigeria's Ruth Enyong, who got silver, she was battling hard. She got a total of 168 in the end, and managed to get that silver. But there was nobody really coming close to attempting what Mirabai did today. So ultimately, it was her day, and I managed to speak to her afterwards. Mirabai, so much congratulations, a third gold medal. How happy do you feel?
7: I'm very, very, very happy. It's the third gold medal in CWG and fourth medal. I'm very happy, and I'm very proud of Indian representative, and I don't know what to say. I'm very, very, very, very happy.
6: How much does it mean to you? You're now 31 years old and you've trained so hard for this. Apne both training kiye iske 31 saal ki hain. How much does it mean to you? Aapko kitna mehsoos hota hai ki is age mein abhi bhi main medal win kar rahi hu?
7: Yeah. I'm very happy and I've worked very hard.
6: She told me there that she's super happy because she's worked so hard, and she says it's getting harder for her as she's getting older, and she's made a lot of sacrifices to get here. But she says not only does she work so hard, that she's had so much support from India. That's her motivation to keep her going. And she says she wants to thank everybody who prayed for her to win. And, you know, I asked her about what message she wanted to send to them as well. And she replied, you know, she's just wanting to make everybody's dreams come true, as well as her own. And, yeah, when it comes to celebrating as well afterwards, she told me she is going to do some. But she's got the Asian Games coming up, so it's back to training very soon for her.
1: Wow, what a superstar. Great to hear you both conversing in Hindi there as well at the end. What a performance by India's Mirabai Chanu there. Shabnam, thank you for the time being. Shabnam Eunice Jewell, who's been keeping across the weightlifting in the Armadillo today in Glasgow. Staying with the Commonwealth Games then, we have to return to the pool because we've got 9 more golds up for grabs in the swimming pool this evening. Joining us again, the four-time Commonwealth gold medalist Karen Pickering, who's alongside commentator John Hunt. Wow, John, there's 9 finals there, 9 goals up for grabs. What are you most looking forward to this evening?
8: Well, where to start? It's like that old adage about the box of chocolates. Which one do you go for first? I'm going to go for the juicy chocolate in the middle that is the men's 200-meter backstroke event, largely because the South African athlete Peter Kutsia is the swimmer that I have most enjoyed watching so far. I know we're only 2.5 days into the competition, but he has looked absolutely exhilarating. He was fastest through to the 200-meter backstroke final tonight. And to say, well, his style was languid. If he was any more relaxed, he would have been asleep, and he didn't appear to make any effort at all to be quickest through tonight. Obviously, there are English swimmers Oliver Morgan and Luke Greenbank who are also in that final who will try and make him go. But Kutsia, who was runner-up in the World Championship last year, he should, and I'm expecting him to go one better and win gold for South Africa. He was absolutely fantastic this morning. He's a joy to watch.
1: We'll keep a close eye on that one. Karen, I know the women's 100-meter butterfly final will probably be a huge opportunity for host success with Scotland's Angharad Evans in that one.
9: Yeah, the 100 breaststroke. And I think, you know, one of my favourites is when a host nation wins a particular gold medal at event, and wherever I am in the world, I'm always willing a host nation to just raise the roof. We heard it when Duncan Scott won gold on day one here at these championships, and it's going to be loud when Angharad Evans hits the water. And she's looking very, very comfortable going into her final. She's about nearly a second clear of the rest of the field. She has such a smooth, strong way of swimming. And I think, you know, she's going to bring gold home for Scotland, and I cannot wait to hear the noise.
1: And it will absolutely just be bouncing if that is the case, John.
8: Yeah, absolutely. Her progress for the last, well, since the Paris Games, well, before that, really, the Olympics in 2024, her progress has been absolutely fantastic. And again, a little bit like Kutsia, everything she does looks so straightforward. It's amazing. These elite athletes, swimmers, doesn't matter what the sport, when you see the very best of them, Lionel Messi, of course, just fresh in the memory from the World Cup, when they do their thing and it looks so easy, it's a joy to watch. And Anne Harrod is definitely in that category, a beautiful swimmer.
1: And in terms of the men's butterfly 100 metres, that's going to be interesting, isn't it?

0: isn't it, Karen? And we've got obviously a legend, a South Africa legend, Chadley Klos in that one.
1: Yeah, he's just scraped in lane 8 of that final, but of course he got the 19th Commonwealth medal that he was looking for, making him the most successful male Commonwealth athlete ever. Still one more to go to catch up Emma McKeon of Australia, of course, for overall. But yes, and also Matt Temple, the Australian, going in the centre of pool. But I thought England's Ed Mildred looked very, very good. He's about 7/10 behind going in third place for that event, but looked very comfortable, and that would be a good swim for him if he can nudge maybe silver or gold in that race.
0: I think everyone loves a relay, don't they, John? I know it'll finish with the men's 4x200 metres freestyle. Who's got the edge there, do you feel?

0: nudge maybe silver or gold in that race.
1: I think everyone loves a relay, don't they, John? I know it'll finish with the men's 4x200 metres freestyle. Who's got the edge there, do you feel?
2: Well, the interesting thing at world level, aside from the Commonwealth Games, Great Britain's 4x200 team carried all before them at World Championships and Olympic Games for many a year. But, of course, the beauty of the Commonwealth Games is that those British swimmers are all split up now across the nations, England, Wales and Scotland. So, yeah, to identify which of those is going to step forward and be the main challengers to Australia remains to be seen. But the quality is there for everybody to see, but Australia's team are going to be very, very dangerous. They are winning just about every relay at these games and doing so in style. Can any of the home British nations take them down? Unlikely, but you just never know. But it always guarantees a thrilling end to any session.
1: Absolutely. John, Karen, great to chat to you again as ever. Enjoy the evening session.
2: Thank you.
1: John Hunt and Karen Pickering there. So a busy night in the pool. Still 7 more days of the Commonwealth Games to come. Now, all 74 members of the Commonwealth Games Association are represented in Glasgow. For many athletes, it's an opportunity to represent their country at a major games for the first time. But what's it like to be your nation's first? Belize's Aquatics Federation was only officially recognised in 2025, in large part because the Central American nation had a swimmer competing on the world stage for the first time. Davia Richardson is Belize's first ever representative in swimming.
3: I'm the first ever to like start a swimming federation for Belize, so everywhere I go, I've went, it's been the first, so this is really exciting, and I think I just won a best time, so I'm pretty excited.
4: What did it feel like putting your cap on, representing your country, and making history?
3: It felt really good. Sorry, I'm trying to catch my breath.
4: No, of course.
3: But I wasn't expecting the time. I've had a pretty rough season this year. I just graduated high school, so I'll be going to college next year. And it just makes me feel pretty confident after swimming a pretty good race. Even though I didn't win, you know, that doesn't even matter. Best times is what counts. So I'm feeling pretty good.
4: And what does this mean for Belize to have a swimmer in the pool? What do you hope that the impact will be for your country?
3: I hope that younger kids who may not know how to swim or do like swimming, but they want to get into like a more of competitive aspect, they see what I'm doing and that anything's possible, even from smaller countries. And hopefully that this gets them into swimming and to see how it can actually be pretty fun.
4: Why is swimming as a skill, but also as competing in a sport, why is it important for people from Belize? Why would you like to raise awareness about this sport?
3: Well, there's not many pools in Belize. There's only hotel pools. And we do have some small learn-to-swim programs that we're also trying to build as a federation. And swimming is one of the life-saving sports. Any aquatic sport is very life-saving. So getting people in the water is just a skill and something that could really save your life, and I think everybody should have the chance and opportunity to learn how to swim.
1: Belize's Davia Richardson there, speaking to Sportsworld's Sophia Hartley. Well, the smallest nation at the Commonwealth Games, Niue, have a total of 11 athletes taking part. Their flag bearer at the opening ceremony was boxer Dukun Tuta Kitoa Williams. He made history in 2022 by picking up the country's first ever Commonwealth Games medal. He's been speaking to Sportsworld's Christian Allen about his pride representing the nation.
5: The first time I went, it was definitely a brand new experience to me at an international level. Also, just being around other athletes. But this time around, I've been here before and I know exactly what I want and I know how to get it.
6: I mean, take us back to 2022 then. You were a rookie. It was your first time at a Commonwealth Games. What was the experience like and could you take it all in?
5: At the time, everything that I was seeing or going through, I took in. The only thing that I didn't take in straight away, which was hard to like understand at that time, was when I did get the bronze medal and I came home. I didn't really understand the magnitude of what I'd done because of I was the first ever medalist. And I'm thinking out of all people, it was me.
6: It's a epic moment for any country, but for Niue, I mean, what was the response like? Did you get to sort of take it in on the island itself?
5: Yeah, I went back and visited, but I did want a gold, but I got a bronze. The way that I was celebrated was like I won a gold.
6: What's it like representing the country again then? I mean, how does it feel being a trailblazer for the second time for the island?
5: I've always, my professional fighting and the tournaments in New Zealand that I fight, nothing will ever compare to representing Niue, because Niue is such

0: this small island of only 1,500 people who live on the island. And for me to be able to represent them, that is enough for me to represent with a lot of pride. I would really love to be the flag bearer for the opening ceremony and the closing ceremony. I feel like I've earned my right to have that.
1: Yeah, because there can't be many. I'm sure there are a few sports people who represent in UA, and of course there have been at the Commonwealth Games, but to get a medal, I mean, you are someone for young people in UA to look up to, Duncan.
0: Definitely for UA, and also from where I'm from at my gym too. I just want to keep doing the best that I can so that the boys at the gym can see something to strive for. If they can see that I can achieve these things and I'm training in the same gym as them, then it's also possible for them.
2: Niue boxer Duncan Tuta-Kitoa-Williams there, who'll be in quarterfinal action in the men's heavyweight boxing on Tuesday. Now, before we go, let's turn to the track and look ahead to the start of the athletics at the Commonwealth Games.
3: Kerr at the top of the 100-metre straight. Look at the clock. 3.33, 3.34. He's probably got 25 metres to race. 37, 8, 9, 40, 41, 42, 68. He has done it, Josh Kerr. A big punch goes right through the air. He stands and he roars. He doesn't sink to his knees. He is somebody absolutely caught in this moment. Wants to rip his vest off. 3:42.66. The mile world record of the great Hisham El Garouj has fallen in the Emsley car mile at the London Olympic Stadium to Josh Kerr. Project 222 is a 100% success.
2: What a moment. Josh Kerr there breaking the mile world record in London just over a week ago and wearing the vest of Scotland. He'll be looking to win gold over that distance later this week. Your commentator there, and he's with us now, Ed Harry. Ed, wow, I mean, what a moment that was. But what about day one of the track and field action then on Monday? What have we got to look forward to tomorrow?
4: The final of the men's steeplechase, Dalit. It features the world champion, Geordie Beamish of New Zealand, who we've been hearing from over the last couple of hours in the brand new episode of the warm-up track. He spoke to us about winning that gold medal in Tokyo and about winning as well on his last visit to Glasgow. That was for the World Indoors in 2024 when he took the 1500 metres title. Other finals on Monday night include the women's 10,000 metres. Now, sadly for her and sadly for Scotland, that will go ahead without the defending champion, Eilish McColgan. She's failed to recover in time from a toe injury. Of course, any of these withdrawals, though, creates opportunities for others. And we will also have, closing the night, the final of the men's sprint hurdles.
2: And there'll be some big finals in para athletics.
4: Yeah, the para events, of course, fully integrated into the programme. On the opening day, we'll have the heats and the final of the women's T37, T38, 100 metres. This combines two of the coordination impairment categories. The lower the number, the greater the impairment. So the T38 athletes with the higher number would be seen as having the advantage. Now, this final at the last Commonwealth Games in Birmingham was won by Olivia Breen of Wales, who beat England's Sophie Hahn and did so convincingly. Now, these two are usually Great Britain teammates. For Hahn, that defeat really ended what had been almost a decade of dominance on the global stage. They'll go head-to-head again if everyone comes through their respective heats. Another athlete lining up in those heats on Monday morning will be Liesel Huss of South Africa, a three-time Paralympian, a sprinter and long jumper. So what do the Commonwealth Games mean to her?
5: Yeah, I think it's very special. This is my second Commonwealth Games. I've been privileged enough to be at the 2022 Birmingham Games as well. And yeah, this is, apart from the Paralympics, that is the pinnacle of our sport and competing against the whole world. This is also very special. They only choose a couple of para sport events. So it's a chance for us to represent ourselves as para athletes alongside able-bodied athletes. And I think it's a massive opportunity to represent our sport and to showcase that para sport is also a high performance and elite sport where we can produce fast times and long distances and big throws. So it's a privilege to be able to represent disability sport in general.
6: What's that like? Obviously, you've been to three Paralympic Games, so you're very used to the Olympics happened. There was maybe a 2-week break and then the Paralympics happened. But this it can't have every single event, but actually it integrates. So to all be part of one team at the same time, how important is that?
5: Yeah, I think it's very important. I think it brings in the inclusiveness that we strive for in sport.

0: Sport, that it's not only for a certain group of people, but that it's open for everyone. And yeah, like I mentioned, like we as para athletes don't have to sit in the back seat, but that we also strive for big performances.
1: I think in your events, T37, T38, coordination impairments, sprinting and long jumping, I think there's some very good athletes here. How much are you looking forward to renewing some rivalries?
0: Yeah, it's pretty exciting. For us, for me in particular, it's a quite a different and difficult challenge. So we are competing against the T38 women, and they are much stronger than us. But it's our chance to show them that we can also compete against them. Normally at the World Championships and Paralympics, we have separate events. So it's our time to shine. And yeah, just to enjoy and to embrace the moment.
2: That is Liesl Huss, and we've got the equivalent men's 100 metres race for T37 and T38 athletes. Again, heats Monday morning before the final in the evening session. And the fact that we've got heats, Delith, that neither of those is a straight final points towards the increasing strength in depth in parasport among the Commonwealth member nations and territories.
3: Absolutely. And we've also got the opening round of the women's 800 metres on Monday night.
2: Yeah, the gold and silver from last time, not here. Mary Mora of Kenya and Keely Hodgkinson, also the Olympic champion Hodgkinson. She's focusing on the Europeans. We do, though, have England's Georgia Hunter-Bell, this year's world indoor champion for the women's 1500 metres. She's the Olympic bronze medalist for that distance as well. She's the world silver medalist outdoors for the 800. She won that last year in Tokyo. But Hunter-Bell, a really interesting backstory, having been a promising college athlete when she attended university in the United States. She then, after college, went and got a job. She was working in cybersecurity. It was only around lockdown that she looked to athletics again. And in the lead up to Paris 2024, that was the first time she had gone full time as a professional athlete. And I guess that really emphasizes, Delith, her rise. It can be measured by how different her life was when the Commonwealth Games were last taking place 4 years ago. She wasn't involved. She wasn't on the radar, really, in terms of elite athletics back in 2022. But now it's a Commonwealth medal, which is the only one missing from her collection.
3: Yeah, it's quite the story, isn't it? England's Georgia Hunter-Bell. We'll keep an eye on that on Monday. And finally, what else can we look forward to on the opening day of the athletics?
2: We've got the men's hammer. Canada's Ethan Katzberg goes in this. He won silver 4 years ago in Birmingham. He was 20 years of age. He had barely competed outside of his native Canada. But he returns to the Commonwealth Games as the reigning Olympic champion from Paris 2024. He's also the twice and reigning world champion. A real example of how that first major medal at a Commonwealth Games can lead to so much more.
3: I bet you've got goosebumps, Ed. Looking forward to it already, the athletics. Ed, thank you so much, Ed Harry. Thanks to the rest of the team, Sophia Hartley, Shabnam Yunus-Jewell in Glasgow as well. Thanks to Adi Doyne and Steve Bunce, who gave us the review of the boxing. Anthony Joshua, Tyson Fury still on. I can also tell you as well, the Tour de France, Tadej Pogacar has just crossed the line in Paris to secure that record-equalling fifth Tour de France title. The 21st and final stage was won by Mathieu van der Poel. And I'll be at Glasgow, by the way, next Sunday for Sports World. Looking forward to heading up there on Thursday for the final weekend of the Commonwealth Games. But yeah, stay tuned this week. Thanks for listening today. Bye for now.
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7: Hello and welcome to Stumped, your intercontinental hit of news, features and debate from the quirky world of cricket. I'm Alison Mitchell in London with the 100 now in full swing across England and Wales. I was at the Oval for the opening games where the Ambanis were in attendance because they've become the co-owners of the team now known as My London, formerly the Oval Invincibles. And England are still in search of a new men's test head coach. Andy Flower has said he is not up for the role. He's focusing instead on his franchise work, which I think we sort of alluded to in our show here on Stumped last week.
8: Jim Maxwell here in Sydney for the ABC. It looks like Justin Langer is not in the frame. So we're very interested to see who's going to get that red ball job. And talking about, Australia's just announced its squad for the two tests against Bangladesh in Darwin and Mackay next month. All change and no change. I think we've had the same team for about 10 years. So it's going to be fascinating to see how the golden oldies go in that lead-up to South Africa and New Zealand and the Ashes next year.
9: Alison, it's the first time I've heard anyone say my London. We've always called it MI. Watch what you call it.
7: It's my. We've officially told it's my.
9: All right. Well, then, there, London. Charu Sharma for Akash Vani. I'm back in Bangalore after a quick trip to the northeast of India where cricket's playing catch-up. That was for a player auction for the brand-new Assam Premier League. But it's good to be back home.
7: Good to have you both along for this week's show. Coming up on Stumped this week, we're going to hear from Cricket Australia Chief Executive Todd Greenberg, who says India could host a one-off test match between England and Australia. But first, the world of cricket truly lost one of the legends of the game with the passing of West Indies all-rounder Sir Garfield Sobers, who died last week at the age of 89. Now, Sobers was widely regarded as one of the greatest players of all time. He played 93 tests between 1954 and 1974, scoring 8,032 runs, along with 235 wickets. He was also famous as the first player to ever hit six sixes in a single over in first-class cricket. Here he is speaking to the BBC when he was named one of Wisden's five cricketers of the century.
10: One must always consider themselves lucky, and I think that the important thing is that when you're born, you don't know what you're going to become, and I think you have to always pray and thank God for giving you

0: some kind of ability. It's always a great honor to achieve such heights in any sport you play. And I think that when people look upon your career and your lifetime and honor you in the way in which I've been honored, and you can only be grateful for such great honors.
1: So Garfield Sobers there, who's died at the age of 89. Jim, he came across as a very humble man there. We're going to hear from another West Indies great, Ian Bishop, in a moment. But, Jim, what does Sir Garfield Sobers mean to you?
2: Here you go. Look at that. King Cricket. This was written in 1987, and I remember going to the launch of the Australian part of this with Gary Sobers. I was very lucky not only to watch him, and I would rate him as the greatest cricketer of all time. Brabham might be a batting phenomenon, and there may be some great bowlers, but Sobers had it all. And when you saw him come out to bat, and he took stage and took the game on, you never saw anyone else play like that. He was an absolute sensation. Of course, he could bowl with the near ball. He could bowl wrist spin and finger spin. He could take catches anywhere, and he led the West Indies too, so... I was very fortunate to be around as a youngster to see him play his cricket, because he played not only Tests but Sheffield Shield here in Australia, and later on to work with him in the Caribbean alongside people like Everton Weeks and Tony Cozier. So and go out to dinner with him and get a few opinions about the game. He was a genius, absolute genius. And as I say, I think he's the greatest cricketer the game has ever seen.
1: A deep lover of the game and an utter legend, one of those players that you feel the game has been lucky to have. And those of you, Jim, of an age who were able to watch him play, and there's others of us who had to watch him on YouTube but heard and read the stories about him, sort of appreciating him in a different way. And he's being afforded the honour of a state funeral, which has now been announced will be held on the 29th mm-hmm. of July at Kensington Oval in Barbados, a Thanksgiving ceremony for his life in the format of a state funeral, which feels only fitting. Charu, you've been speaking to former West Indies fast bowler and commentary legend Ian Bishop about Sir Garfield Sobers. So let's hear to begin with just what Sobers meant to him.
3: Sir Garfield was everything, and he epitomised the game at the time that I was coming through the system. By the time I got to an age of reckoning and understanding, he had already retired from the game. He left the international game, I think, around 1974, so I would have been about 7 years old. But his legacy continued and will continue forevermore, because I feel that Sir Garfield's name is synonymous more than, I would argue, any other name in the game of cricket, because of his all-round exploits, breaking the highest individual score record, scoring 8,032 runs, 230-odd wickets, catching like many had never done before. So, yeah, it was wonderful to have that legacy in front of me, and all the guys that built on that, Sir Clive Lloyd, as he's called now, Sir Vivian Richards, Desmond Haynes, Gordon Greenidge, all of those guys stand on Sir Garfield's shoulders.
4: Yeah, I must confess, you know, it was free television days in our part of the world, but he was just one of the biggest possible cricketing heroes that we could have followed. What else do you think he meant to the game itself? Not just his individual prowess, but in a more macro sense?
3: Well, from a West Indian region point of view, let me start there from a micro point of view, if I may call it that. From Barbados's point of view, they've had many great players. Gary, or Sir G, as he's affectionately known, or was affectionately known in these parts, came through the system on what the three W's, for example, had done. A contemporary of his was Hall. All of those great gentlemen. For Barbados, first of all, he is immortalized there, rightly, as a national hero post his playing days. For the West Indian region, I believe, and I'm sure that it would be the general consensus, that having built on Lord Larry Constantine, Baron Constantine, the Stallmeyers, Gomez, George Headley, the three W's and all of that. But I think as an all-round cricketer, Sir Garfield Sobers put this region on a

0: higher pedestal for the world to understand who these Caribbean islands and nations are and what we could deliver. And he defined it by reminding us in the Caribbean and showing us the best of ourselves. From a world perspective, whether it be in the UK, at Nottinghamshire, whether it be at South Australia, or the other countries that he coached or played in, he was revered. Before Kapil Devi and Botham, Sir Richard Hadley, Imran Khan, and all of those, the man that designed that to the highest level was Sir Garfield. So he put this region on a map like no other cricketer before him, and I would say after him could have done.
1: Well, I mean, no disrespect to the concept of coaching, but do you think it was just enormous individual talent, or was there a system at that point of time where he excelled through that system?
0: That's a good question. And there have been so many tributes and quotes from close friends and allies of Sir Garfield over the last couple of days, as sad as it has been, but we remember him with joy. And many of those stories regale us with the fact that Sir Garfield felt that he had a natural talent. Remember, he came along at a time before SNC strength and conditioning, before technical innovation prevailed across the globe through globalization. And so to do what he did on the back of no real formal structure, I would say, there must have been a little bit, but no great formal structure. And Sir Garfield had his own way of describing the game. He had his own way of teaching and communicating the game. And it didn't necessarily, even amongst his peers and some of the great former players of our time, they didn't necessarily agree and have consensus, but he was very strong on what worked for him.
1: And just staying with the whole coaching aspect, how much did he really contribute to the growth of West Indian or Bajan cricket after his career? He didn't really have any formal coaching status, as it were, but was he close to the players growing up thereafter, the generations to follow?
0: Oh, definitely. Look, from my own experience, I can't speak. I know that guys talk about him being around post his playing years. I'm talking about the older guys, the guys before myself. I'm still too young. I didn't play with Sir Gary, although many people might think that way. You listen to Viv, Sir Vivian talk. You listen to the late, great Malcolm Marshall speak when he was alive. Sir Gary would come around when I just got into the West Indies team. He would come around on occasions. And one of the early memories I have was sort of being in his proximity. And someone asked him about myself. And I could hear him saying, I like that young guy. Whatever the conditions, he will give the desired effort. He's a hard worker. And as simple as that was, that gave me, as I've said many times, a sense of belonging in West Indies cricket, which perhaps I was doubting myself about before. And then I served on cricket committees with him after my playing days were finished. But every generation that came along, whether it's Ranveer Sawan, Brian Lara, a contemporary of mine, he was on the field when Brian broke that record. Every young player, and there's got the Sir Garfield Sober Schools tournament that still runs in the island of Barbados, named after him, and he would make appearances there. Everyone has talked, Jason Holder, Carlos Brathwaite, Jacob Bethel, Jofra Archer, all speak of conversations that they have had with Sir Gary, whether from a cricketing point of view or a life point of view.
1: Of course, he was the ultimate all-rounder, but if you had any conversation with him, as you said you might have, did he enjoy any one aspect of the game a lot more than the other, or was it sort of an overall enjoyment, perhaps even the strategy, the tactics on the ground?
0: From my personal experience of serving on cricket committees with him, I would sit, for example, on one of those committees esteemed with the late, great Sir Everton Weeks, Sir Clive Lloyd, Sir Vivian Richards, Sir Richie Richardson, Sir Kirtley Ambrose, Wes Hall, Lance Gibbs, all in the same room, Joel Garner, Desmond Haynes, Gordon Grinnett, all in the same room. And being the least of the apostles, as I said, we'd sit around the table. And I would keep my distance because, for obvious reasons, I don't want to get too close to that revered group. And I would listen to them talking about cricket in strong individual accents. And as I said before, they didn't always agree. And I could still hear Desmond Haynes, as he affectionately called him, Sir G, with all due respect, I saw it this way. And Sir Gary would just say, look, this is how I strongly believe. So they talked a lot of cricket. They discussed a lot of cricket. I still believe that he would tell you he was a batter first and foremost. The records suggest that, but he could make a team based on wrist spin, left arm orthodox spin, new ball bowling at the time. But for me, the shiniest beacon, and I think he would tell that as well, would be his batting first, and then his bowling, his fielding, and his captaincy.
1: You know, I had the privilege of talking to him back in 97, it was, on an up-close and personal kind of program. And there was always this little, and I wonder if you can throw some more light on it, fact about his having played one one-day international. Remember, the very early days for white ball cricket. And he didn't do particularly well. And I said, well, did you? And he said, no, I don't remember playing anything. White ball cricket. So did he or did he not?
0: I played that. I think it was the first one-day international that the West Indies played at Headingley. And he got naught. I think he got a wicket in it. He didn't play another one. I never spoke to him about that. And my recollection about his strength would be what we see from the outside as a batting perspective. But I think you look back, Charu, on some of the footage, much of the footage of Sagari batting against whoever, Dennis Lilly, whoever. And it's almost like he was ahead of his time. He would have slotted right into the white ball game, even the shortest format, in a princely or royal manner, because he played his strokes. And that is one of the things that defined his game. A number of excellent all-rounders have come along, but the entertainment value that Sagari lent to the game, always looking to attack, whether that be fielding at short leg or fielding at slip or bowling the new ball or bowling his wrist spin, and primarily his batting, it was attacking and entertaining in nature. So I think, unfortunate for our generation, he did not play more than that one-day international on the back of the West Indies becoming the limited overs champions, or World Cup champions in 75 and around 79.
1: Well, he left just a shade too soon. Otherwise, we'd have been right there with Sir Clive and what have you in 75. But of course, his legacy of entertaining, I suppose, was carried on by one of his proteges, because I do remember that final line of, or the first line of Brian Lara when he retired, saying, how would you like to be remembered? And he said, did I entertain? And you're so right about Sir Gary, you know, being such an entertaining cricketer. A lot of the people from that era, Bish, are not particularly fond of white ball cricket, or don't want to be seen as saying, okay, this is a good format and should be pushed ahead, because they're all sort of saying, no, it's all test match cricket. Did you have a chat with him about, did he like white ball cricket? Did he understand that that was where the game was evolving and it should be therefore promoted?
0: Yeah, I don't want to quote him out of turn. He did talk about white ball cricket. To remember exactly how he put it, I don't think he had a problem with white ball cricket, because I think he was graceful enough to understand that the game moves. And a lot of that generation grew up in a time when white ball cricket was not evident. He played the solitary limited overs game, and then the white ball and the colored balls came beyond that. He didn't have a problem with it from the little that I know of him, Charu. And let me just say this, of all the legacy things, we talk a lot about the numbers, but of all the legacy things, and I've only come to recognize that it wasn't just me over the last few days. When I would walk into a room in which those great players were sitting, I'm intimidated because they are my seniors, they are great players. And Sagari would always sort of look over, youngster, how are you? Hey, Bish, morning. And if I said something he didn't agree with, Bish, I could hear it ringing in my ears. I understand how you saw that. But he always had this prowess to make me feel I was an equal, even though I knew I was nowhere near an equal in that room. And over the last few days, listening to my colleagues who were surrounding him a lot closer than I was, apparently that was just Sagari. He would go down to the little shops around the corner. He would walk through Bridgetown just like anyone else would ever do, and stop and chat cricket with anyone. So I think more than the numbers, more than what he taught about certain aspects of the game, the summation of his character, and Barbados have looked after him well post-playing cricket in his later years, it breaks my heart he is gone. But I'm thankful for what he left us with.
1: Well, there has been a day of mourning in Barbados, and you know, he's being honoured with a state funeral. How do you feel about that? Do you think enough has been done in the West Indies collectively and in Barbados specifically to just recognize that he was one of the biggest international heroes from that area for a long time.
0: It's a good word you mixed in there, international hero, not just a West Indian hero, not just a Barbadian hero. Barbados have done a lot. National hero, he was the only, sort of, for a while, one of the only living national heroes before he passed. I think they've done a lot in his latter years to ensure that he was stable, whether that be financially, whether that be reputationally. He had a lot to do with tourism, representing tourism of Barbados on the global stage, traveling in the interest of the country. We hear the Honorable Prime Minister, Mia Mottley, talk about him on television 2 days ago from as we sit here right now talking about this, glowing tributes. Legends of Barbados have paid homage to him, and that legacy will go on. The Scarfield Silvers Tournament, the ICC, allowed the Cricketer of the Year award to be named after him. So I just hope that all of these young cricketers will understand. I think Calvin Hope spoke about putting his exploits into the school curriculum. I thought that might have been done already so that future generations understand what he meant. So I think there will be continued honoring of him. The statue outside of Kensington Oval, where I will be going later for the fifth and final game between West Indies and New Zealand. I have to walk past it and touch it today because it kind of gets you emotional when you think about him and what he meant to someone like myself and what he must mean to so many here in Barbados. I think he's already been immortalized and they will continue to remember because he changed and shifted the game to another level. But it's as a person who was so kind to me and I know to many others and lifted our spirits day by day, that I will most fondly remember him and I won't forget. And I know there are people who are closer to him that won't forget either. And I think that the West Indies and Barbados will never allow him to be forgotten.
1: Well, I remember that conversation I had with him nearly 30 years ago so vividly. And I have to suggest that even here in faraway places in India and everywhere else that cricket was played, he was clearly one of the biggest ever heroes of the game, and always remember him very, very fondly. And the accolades that have been pouring in the media here to Bish will do Sir Garfield and his legacy proud. When you do go pass by that statue again, please touch whatever part for all of us international fans of Sir Garfield Silvers. Thanks so much for talking to us, Bish.
0: Thank you very much for having me. Thank you very much, and all the best to everyone. And please, for everyone listening and watching, he was a great human being. If you talk about Pelé in football, you talk about Michael Jordan in basketball, Tiger Woods in golf. Sir Garfield was that and will remain that for the game of cricket. He transcends and transcended the sport.
2: Well, what beautiful words from Ian Bishop, former West Indies fast bowler, a legend of the commentary box himself. I've worked with and known Bish for many, many years, and I don't think I've ever heard him get quite so emotional as he did then, recalling, you know, the great Sir Garfield and what he meant. I mean, Bish sort of encapsulated it perfectly then, didn't he? As somebody from that region and that sense of his influence extending, you know, far beyond Barbados.
3: Well, he's an inspiration wherever he went and whatever he did, but particularly in his own backyard, which is only 166 square miles, so it's not as if he came from a massive country like India or Australia. Although he left a mark in Australia, as you were talking about before, he did play three seasons of Sheffield Shield for South Australia, and he did things there that put South Australia seriously on the map for the first time probably since Bradman had played there. He got them to win the Sheffield Shield, and that was pretty rare, as it has been recently when they won it. But he was an extraordinarily gifted cricketer. I can tell a few yarns about certain aspects. I wasn't, in fact, as a young man in the West Indies dressing room in 1968-9 when they played the last test and what turned out to be his last test in Australia. A game that went 6 days because the series was level and it was decreed they play an extra day. And the most extraordinary thing about that game, apart from Bill Laurie not enforcing the follow-on when the West Indies were down and out and leaving the West Indies 740 to win and sobers, I can still see him in a rage coming back into the room after Bill made the decision. And I won't use the words he used, but there was something along the lines, how can man play cricket like that? That is not the way to play cricket. Mm. Anyway, Sobers made his point in the second innings when they were chasing this unlikely score. He went out and you could see a little bit of determination there. He made 100 and he made it pretty quickly and he teed off. And then he hit one up in the air and got out and walked in as if to say, well, there you are, folks. That's what I can do. I'm disappointed, obviously, in the way things have gone in this series. He had an ageing team, particularly Hall and Charlie Griffith, who were past their best, and Lance Gibbs too, as it turned out. But when he wanted to make his mark, he did. And we saw that so many times. The statistics bear it out, whether it was with the bat or with a new ball. Jeff Boycott wrote some very nice words about his extraordinary ability not only to swing the new ball, but to bowl pretty damn quick. And then later on, he could come on and bowl finger or wrist spin. He was a remarkable talent. You know, he's up there with some of the great athletes we have ever seen. And it is to be remembered, as I mentioned before, he played in an era where the reward was doing your best, playing for your country, providing a lot of entertainment, but nowhere near the sort of financial reward that players are receiving today. Yeah. Goodness knows what he would have been like in the IPL. He might have been signed up for a reasonable amount there. But
2: if he was hitting sixes, he would have done all right.
3: Yeah. Well, I just feel lucky that I had the chance to watch him and also to get to know him a bit because he did spend quite a bit of time in Australia. He married an Australian at one point during his life.
2: And, Charim, I remember my first, if you like, knowledge of Sir Garfield was as a teenager. You know, I wasn't a student of the game in my teens. I watched it, played it, but you're not really studying the history when you're sort of 10, 11, 12, or some kids might be. But it was when Lara broke his record, and memorably in that test match in Antigua, who comes walking out to the middle in the middle of the game as the record is broken? But Sir Garfield Sobers, and I really remember vividly watching that on screen in the family living room with my dad, and my dad then telling me all about this, you know, older man who's walked out to the middle to meet Brian Lara, and therefore your cricketing education begins to grow. What's the outpouring been like in India, you know, amongst a nation who love their cricket and their cricket history, and who, you know, revered worldwide?
4: That he certainly is, and there have been a lot of accolades here in India as well, tributes pouring in every possible media. It's a pity that, you know, the way the Indian cricket was structured at that point of time, or perhaps commercially so. Jim, you were lucky he played in Australia a few seasons, and of course in England many seasons, so there was that stronger connection. In India, he played very few matches, but the legend certainly was very strong. And even as I was growing up in my early impressionable years, the biggest bragging rights in the game seemed to be who has the highest aggregate score, which he did, the world record score, and of course the 365 not out, which was a bit like Everest at that point of time. You know, it's the highest of the highs. We all grew up knowing that Sir Garfield Sobers wasn't a class of one.
1: But Alison, you've been to Barbados quite a few times covering cricket. How do you feel? What sense do you get of how he'll be remembered there?
2: Well, I mean, Bish is far better placed, as he did to describe what his meaning was to Barbados and also the wider Caribbean and the national, you know, sense of identity that he helped to give. And he's, of course, got that national hero status in Barbados. I'm really pleased that I've got, and Bish mentioned the statue outside the Kensington Oval. And that's the first thing that you notice as you approach. I mean, Barbados itself honours its cricketing legends. You know, it's roads named after them, cricket grounds named after them, avenues named after them. And so you approach the Kensington Oval and there is an enormous, beautiful statue of Sir Garfield, bat raised, sort of in full flight. So I'll now cherish the photograph that I got sort of standing, leaning, you know, alongside that statue. I mean, just to again bring it back to the UK and his impact here. When I was about 20 years old, I had a job in the in a part-time student job in the marketing department at Nottinghamshire County Cricket Club, and you always heard the Sobers name. His legend lived on there.

0: as, of course, the story of the Six Sixes playing for Nottinghamshire against Glamorgan. And then whilst I never got to meet the great man, he'd actually only just been at the club when I was there. He'd only just visited a couple of years earlier because the new Radcliffe Road stand had been opened. And they, of course, within there have the Sobers Hall, which is a grand hospitality venue as much as cricket facility. So his name lives on at Nottinghamshire in that way. And of course, he's been honoured in so many ways. I mean, Jim, I wonder, as someone who, you know, did spend a bit of time with him, different periods, what do you think he would have made of the adulation and the tributes that have been pouring out now?
1: Oh, he'd be very appreciative. And he was in many ways quite humble, but he did have self-awareness, shall I say, as you can understand with all this adulation pouring out during the course of his career and beyond. And I remember sitting across the table to dinner in Barbados one day, and I asked him, because I just wanted to have a chat about great players he played against. And although few of those who are listening would probably remember the name Shabash Gupta, who took about 150 test wickets for India. He bowled leg spin and a very good googly. So I said to Gary, who played against him in the late 50s in India, I said, did you have a problem picking Gupta's wrong'un? And he just looked at me like Brian Lara did once or twice and said, well, you don't have to pick it to play it. And I thought that sort of summed up that confidence, the sense of being in charge of the great players have. You don't have to pick it to play it.
0: Lovely line, a beautiful line on which to finish. He was a great of the game. The game has been lucky to have Sir Garfield Sobers. I'm Alison Mitchell, and you're listening to Stumped on the BBC World Service. If you've missed anything from Stumped, you can download and subscribe to the podcast via your usual podcast provider. And you can watch us on YouTube if you head to the BBC World Service YouTube channel. On last week's show, we heard from former Austria football captain and Premier League winner with Leicester City, Christian Fuchs. He told us what it's been like after he hit a six on his village cricket debut.
2: The following weeks, once I hit the six, they said, oh, you can actually play a little bit. So they wanted me to be a part of it. And it's just a very nice moment of being together, part of the community. And of course, the younger lads that are with the team, they ask a little bit more questions. But I think nobody believed that a Premier League winner could actually hit a six.
3: From the BBC World Service, this is Stumped on ABC and Akashvani.
0: Well, next on Stumped, could we see a one-off test match between Australia and England being played in India? Well, Cricket Australia chief executive Todd Greenberg certainly believes it's a possibility that the two oldest rivals in the sport could play a game in the subcontinent. The two sides will meet for the 150th anniversary test match in Melbourne next March. And Greenberg has been telling the BBC's Timothy Abraham it'll be a memorable occasion.
4: Well, it's going to be a historic event. We're very mindful that it's 50 years on from 1977 and the centenary test match, which captured people's hearts and imaginations. So first 3 days are already completely sold out at the MCG, which is a wonderful start, given we're still almost a year out. It will be a historic occasion. We've invited every living player who played in the 77 centenary test from both teams, captains from both sides over history. So I think the global cricket alumni will all be in Melbourne for this test match, and hopefully it will be a great occasion.
5: The decision was reached to make this a day-night test. What was the kind of thinking behind that?
4: Look, I think a couple of things. One is it's in March and people are back at work and there's no school holidays. So we wanted to get as many people to the game as possible, and playing that during the day while people are working at school would have made that difficult. Clearly, there's a commercial imperative too, bringing broadcast rights back into the UK. It's a better time zone at the later in the later last session. And what we've learned over time is pink ball test matches for us are hugely advantageous for audience. You know, more people watch a pink ball test than a red ball test. That will anger some of the traditionalists, but we're in the business of getting more eyeballs on our game.
5: Yeah, you've kind of stolen my next question there. Yeah. You know, so kind of some of the traditionalists will say it's we played X number of tests with their red ball. You know, yeah. Do you accept that you're going to upset some people with that decision?
4: Yeah, of course. I mean, you know, you don't do jobs like mine to be popular sometimes. So we're trying to balance celebrating 150 years of test cricket between our two great countries, but also having an eye on the future and trying to innovate and evolve the sport. And I think we're trying to find that blend and balance, and hopefully the MCG pitch will be a little flatter than what it was last year for the Ashes.
5: Well, yeah, you know, you're a little bit worried that

0: be over in a few days, given what's happened. And Australia's obviously commanding record in pink ball tests.
1: Well, we certainly do have a good record in pink ball tests, but I think you'll find this one, from what I can understand, talking to the MCG, will be a bit flatter and probably have less grass on it. That's certainly the intention.
0: Now, Queen Elizabeth II attended the 100th anniversary in 1977. Yeah. When she was presented to the players on day five.
1: Yes.
0: Has the King accepted your invitation? And presumably he won't be at tea on day five for the presentation.
1: Yeah, there's two things we've learned. If we're going to bring any royalty, part of the royal family, we certainly won't wait till tea on day five. Modern game of test cricket probably doesn't last that long. But yes, we have extended invitations to the royal family, including the King. We're unsure if the King will be able to join us. We are very hopeful that he will. As you mentioned, the Queen was there in 77 and was presented to the players. And I've spoken to a number of our players, Dennis Lilly being one of them recently, who told me it was one of the highlights of his entire playing career, being able to do that. So I hope we can replicate that for these current generation of players.
0: You know, there's obviously a desire to keep Test cricket in people's minds, and this game will be a kind of celebration of that. Now, we've just seen you've made a kind of big decision with the Big Bash to play a game in Chennai, which is obviously fantastic. Mm. You know, could we maybe see a one-off test between England and Australia in India at all? Is that something that could happen maybe?
1: Well, I think my answer to that would be we'd have to be open to consider all options. You know, our relationship with the ECB, but also the BCCI, is very strong. And clearly there are opportunities in India to put more content into certain areas. That's not something we're currently planning, but it would be certainly open for consideration. I think Test cricket between us, England and India, is still very strong, probably bucking the trend of some other parts of the world. So we want to make sure we continue to grow and strengthen it.
0: Because, you know, that type of, I don't want to dwell on it too long, but that would be, you know, the kind of thing to bring historic match to that, you know, Indian population on their doorstep. That could be a way to really capture the imagination in India.
1: No doubt about that. I mean, the challenge for all of us in global cricket is there's only 365 days in a schedule, and we probably need another month or two if we actually can generate some of the content that we're trying to. I mean, the advantage of having a number of ICC world events through World Cups, now franchise cricket putting in enormous strain on players and opportunity, plus bilateral cricket, has created some real challenges with the schedule, something that we're talking regularly about.
0: Next summer we have the Women's Ashes, you know, Australia coming over to play it. What does the future look like for women's test cricket generally, do you think?
1: Look, my personal opinion on this is I think you'll see less countries playing test cricket, but the quality of those matches and the jeopardy and the meaning of those matches will be more. And I think we have to get comfortable with that. I think women's cricket has got the greatest opportunity to transform the game and bring new people to watch it. We saw that recently with the World Cup. So I'd be less focused on them playing test cricket and playing the form of cricket that will generate the most eyeballs, the most commercial returns, so we can put that back in the game.
2: Well, that is the Cricket Australia Chief Executive Todd Greenberg speaking to the BBC's Timothy Abraham. It's actually just been announced that the Women's Ashes next summer in England will run as a dovetailing tournament with the Men's Ashes test matches as well. That's happened before in the English summer, and it seems to work very well in terms of raising the profile of the two series concurrently, and that will be, of course, women's test match with the three ODIs, three T20s, which has been a successful formula. Jim, I want to come to you about this, the 150th anniversary test. Have you come to terms with it being a day-nighter with a pink ball by now? Know that now that it is on the horizon coming up in March?
3: I understand the evolutionary argument, but the 100th test was played in March in 1977. There's a greater likelihood of people travelling to this game than there was then. I really don't see the argument for it, to be honest, because Australia's the only place in the world that really plays pink ball cricket. No one else plays it because of the conditions, the weather, the dew, whatever you want to call it. So I don't think it's a very good argument, but he's all about eyeballs, and it's the commercialisation of sport. We see it more and more and more, and that's why it's sort of going to work. But I think it's totally disrespectful to play a test between Australia and England with a pink ball when we've played almost all of the games in the last 50, 150 years with a red ball. So, no, I don't like that part of it at all. I'll throw something in for you. The only triangular test series in history was in 1912 in England. South Africa, Australia and England. Next move, if he wants to be innovative, go to India, India, England and Australia. Play a triangular series of test matches. Six test matches? Why don't they try that? I don't think they'll use a pink ball.
2: Finding a spot in the calendar. No, probably
3: they're going to do something. Look, Australia, he's going on about all these fixtures, IPL and franchise, and for goodness sake, Australia hasn't played a test match since the end of the Ashes series. Everyone else is playing a few. OK, we're going to be playing a lot more. But, you know, let's squeeze a few of these ICC events out. Of course, play the big ones, but we play the most meaningless 50-over cricket, India and England recently. God almighty, what was India doing? They were picking blokes that wouldn't bowl a hoop downhill in grade cricket. That bloke who went for 97 in 10 overs at Lords the other day. My God, they were bowling pies. 82 off the last five overs in England's innings. Yes, they batted well and all of that. Anyway, I just think there's a few things they can sort out. I don't like the pink ball, but I'm sure the event will be a huge success.
2: It's about getting the eyeballs on it and the TV, having it played late in the evening, late in the evening when people are home from work and it's not school holidays and it's football season. Chari, what about this idea of playing an England-Australia test match in India? We're already seeing the Big Bash opener being shifted to Chennai. Would there be interest, do you think, for people to watch a neutral test?
4: Well, just before that, for starters, I'm all for evolution in sport. And I go with all the changes. But I have to admit, the 150th, it's all about the tradition of the game, the legacy, the heritage of the game. And that is one test match that really should have been played during the day, regardless of commercial concerns. So, because a ping pong test match is just, you know, it's very, it's almost dangerous, really. It could end in 2.5 days. Who knows what the conditions are, even though you mentioned that the pitch might be a lot flatter. But yeah,
2: it's very different, isn't it, to hosting at Adelaide Oval, where the ground is specifically curated for pink ball. There hasn't really been a men's one at the MCG.
4: Yeah, true. So yeah, back to cricket in India. I think this has also been a result of the Indian Prime Minister's visit to Australia recently. And there's been a lot of trade talk and cricket talk. And I know that Australia does want to increase its presence in India. And this might be one of the ways, so I understand the larger perspective. But, you know, a lot of sports watching, there are two aspects to it. One is the spectacle of it all. So if you have an Olympics happening somewhere, people, you know, come in large numbers because it's a huge spectacle. Not a one-off test match. It's very difficult, even though one might hype it a bit, to make that a spectacle for the local population. The second thing, of course, is I can't speak for all fans of cricket in India, but there does seem to be a very large number that really watches the stars, the local stars, the home stars. And in the absence of those stars, I wonder if they're really going to flock to the ground to see two teams from other nations playing, even if it's a test match and even the BBL match, because they wouldn't have anyone to really know that well, except a few of the Australians who, of course, are on top of the game. So I don't think it's a fabulous idea, not yet. I'd be happy to be proven wrong. And if it's, I suppose there's so many people in India anyway that, you know, they'll probably attend in largest numbers. And the last thing is that often it's a diaspora game. And if India were to play somewhere else in a nation where India, England playing in Australia, you might suddenly find that the ground is pretty full because there's so many Indians everywhere. And so too, of course, India, Australia and England. But Australia, England and India, I don't think you have such large numbers of Australians and English people in India who would love to attend as the diaspora. So there's a bit of a question mark right now, but I'm all for experimentation. And you know, if it can be staged, it's also going to be expensive, mind you, coming all the way for one match and going back. But I'm sure the current cricket commerce can afford that. So good for them. I hope they do well.
2: Again, I feel, where in the calendar are you fitting in an extra one-off test match? And certainly if it was part of an Ashes series, I think there would be an outcry from whichever home nation was due to be hosting the rest of the series that you're losing one test match to a neutral venue. But Todd Greenberg certainly didn't discount it, did he? Said they are open to consideration. So it sounds like it's something that has been muted behind the scenes, but we will see. Well, that is it for this week's Stump. So my thanks to Chari Sharma and Jim Maxwell and to all of you for listening. And we'll see you next time. Until then, take care. Bye-bye.
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2: Hello, and thank you for downloading Sporting Witness from the BBC World Service. This week we're going back to 2007 and the Six Nations game which brought an English team to Croke Park, the sporting home of Irish nationalism. Robert Nicholson has been speaking to Ireland winger Shane Horgan and England back Matthew Tate about their memories of the match.
3: It's February 2007 and England are taking on Ireland in rugby's Six Nations tournament. But it's not an ordinary fixture, even between two fierce rivals. The game was to be played at Croke Park, a stadium run by the Gaelic Athletics Association, or GAA, and traditionally reserved for the Irish national sports of hurling and Gaelic football. Shane Horgan played on the wing for Ireland that day.
4: It was pretty intense. It was exciting. You did feel privileged to be part of it. And I did feel at the time that it was part of history. It was part of social history, not just sporting history or rugby history. If you're Irish, Croke Park is a big deal.
3: In 1920, known as Bloody Sunday, British paramilitary soldiers had interrupted a Gaelic football match at Croke Park by firing indiscriminately at the crowd, killing 14, in an event that further cemented Croke Park's place at the centre of Irish nationalism. But in 2007, Lansdowne Road, the home of Irish rugby, was closed for renovation, and for the first time, the GAA had to consider allowing an English sport to be played at Croke Park.
4: There'd been an ongoing discussion within Ireland about Croke Park being made available. Rugby was always seen as a foreign game, and I kind of resented that, I have to say, for a lot of years, because it was almost as if, because you were playing a different sport, your Irishness was questioned. But still, there was no foreign games were meant to be played on GAA grounds. So I was always hopeful it was going to happen. I think when Lansdowne Road was redeveloped, there wasn't really anywhere else. There was even a crazy idea at one stage that we'd go to a different country to play the game, and that, I think, would have been an embarrassment, really. I did feel it was inevitable, but maybe that wasn't correct. Although I was overjoyed when we got the opportunity to use it, because we also knew that there was a huge historical context, and it seemed like another one of the steps along the way to solidifying the peace process, almost.
3: The game between Ireland and England was not only significant because of the stadium. In a close Six Nations, both teams needed a win.
4: I think there was still some concern because there was talk of possibly some sort of protest, which I think to a very small degree there was. There was also then all the talk around whether the British national anthem would be sung, or whether it would be booed, or there was a concern about that. But I think the historical context was probably something that certainly wasn't discussed. It wasn't foremost in our minds. We knew that it was socially significant, the match, but almost the entire focus was on winning the game and potentially the consequences for not winning the game.
3: England player Matthew Tate.
5: I think certainly you go there believing you can win the game. I think you do that with every test match, and we had a decent team at the time, and obviously knew the Ireland team was going to be a huge challenge. Some great players, the O'Driscolls, O'Connells, those sorts of guys in the squad, so we were aware it was going to be a huge task, and I think I remember I was actually looking forward to it more than anything, that just being able to play in a stadium I'd never played in before, and massive crowd, and obviously in a very important Six Nations match as well.
4: It was, I think, embarrassment was really a big driving factor, because there was such huge expectation on us that year. We got off to a decent start, but then we had the first game in Croke Park was against France, and we snatched defeat from the jaws of victory. And that in itself ramped up the pressure for the game against England. But I do honestly believe that because of that historical factors, that was always going to be a huge game. And I think it was a huge game for us because it was a huge game for supporters.
3: The game started cagily.
5: The way it had been built up, I think we were expecting something in terms of protest or booing or whatever, but it kind of, actually, once you were out there and singing the anthems and you were just focused on the match.
3: England opened the scoring, but Ireland quickly struck back and began to build a lead.
4: Your mind is pretty much focused on events on the field, concerns about your own performance and getting things right. But I think we got off to a pretty good start in that game. We played with a lot of physicality. We were very, very intense of performance and maybe took England off guard a little bit. And I think it was it's certainly a different day for us than as Irish men than it was for England, because for English people to be even to be aware of the historical significance of the game, it's hard for them to fully appreciate it.

0: As the second half started, Ireland were taking control.
1: The relationship between supporters and players is probably a symbiotic one. One feeds off the other. It can have negative consequences, it can have positive consequences. Luckily that day it was really positive, and there was a connection. It's intangible as well.
0: Ireland fly half Ronan O'Gara hoisted a high ball to Shane Horgan, waiting on the wing.
2: We knew from his Leinster and Ireland days that he's a big old unit and he was good in the air, so I think we prepared during the week. There might be some, particularly for our backs, there might be some sort of aerial bombardment.
1: It was planned. It was very much planned. It's something that we worked on, myself and Ronan, and the whole team had worked on. Luckily, I wasn't sure he was going to do it. I wasn't sure he was going to kick the ball over to me, but he did. It was a perfect kick.
0: He held on to the ball and put it down for the try, cementing an unassailable lead for the Irish.
3: Talk us through a little bit of how that went, but also how that felt to score in that situation. Was that a big release?
1: Of course it was, yeah, it was a huge release. It was fantastic, it was delightful. It went straight over. I was looking for Ronan. Dennis Hickey, my good friend, was there. Brian. So you're connecting with the guys on the field first. Then you have an idea of the noise that's surrounded. You're worried about indulging yourself by celebrating along with the supporters because you still have a job to finish off.
0: When the final whistle blew, Ireland had won 43-13. It was Ireland's largest ever margin of victory over England.
2: I think after a loss like that, from what I can remember, it was just very quiet in the almost sombre. There's a mixture of embarrassment and disappointment.
1: I suppose the moment it dawned on me, or the moment I was most excited by, was not actually on the pitch. It was we came in and normally there's a reception, and I remember going in and seeing my parents and my brother. I think my sister was there as well, and their excitement really was quite overwhelming because they were so excited and so happy. And then that sort of had an effect on me. It was then there's a realization that this is maybe just more than winning a big game, or more than winning a Six Nations game, or more than winning a game against England, that it's all those things combined plus a little bit more. And when you saw other people's excitement and joy, then it tended to rub off on you. So it was quite emotional, actually, going in. I was very proud, and I could see they were proud of me.
0: The historic win had dispelled the tension that surrounded the game, and Irish celebrations began in earnest.
3: What does having played in that game kind of mean to you now? How do you feel about it?
2: I think playing professional sport is all about experiences, and that was an amazing to be part of that. It's a symbolic game. It's almost breaking the ice, isn't it? The first team to go back, and it was nice to be part of that. It's just a shame we gave them the gift of of hammering us on the day.
1: No, it's an important thing in my life, I think. The fact that I got to play in it, it won't happen again. You play, there's only so many Six Nations games against England, but there's only one Six Nations game against England in Croke Park.
4: Shane Horgan ending that edition of Sporting Witness. It was a Whistledown production for BBC World Service. 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
5: ABC News with Andrew Kaloupas. Victorian Premier Jacinta Allen is expected to face a leadership challenge this week. Here's Andy Yu.
6: Jacinta Allen has endured months of speculation about her leadership over worsening poll results and her response to alleged corruption in the taxpayer-funded Big Build infrastructure program. And all that time, she and her loyal supporters have batted away suggestions she should resign to try to save the government at November's state election. But Labor's factional bosses have now decided her time is up. They met Sunday night and agreed Ms Allen does not have the support of a majority of the caucus. The ABC understands Ms Allen will be given the opportunity to resign on Monday, and if she refuses her leadership, will be challenged at a caucus meeting on Tuesday. Her deputy, Ben Carroll, is widely tipped to replace her.
5: There are calls for more vigorous policing of food fraud in Australia after a Four Corners investigation raised serious questions about the authenticity and integrity of some popular supermarket products. Here's Adele Ferguson.
7: Four Corners commissioned a leading forensic lab, SourceCertain, to test hundreds of products across multiple brands sold in Australia. The research examined

0: Here's Danushi Dias.
1: Berlin police say the suspect was located in the city's west and was fatally shot after he ran at officers with a stabbing weapon. Police had previously identified the suspected assailant as 21-year-old Abdul Balat, a German citizen with Lebanese heritage. Prosecutors said he had previously sought to join the militant Islamic State group. They say Balat drove a van into crowds at the Pride event and then stabbed people with a machete after abandoning the vehicle and fleeing the scene. One woman was killed and almost 30 others were injured, some of them seriously. German Chancellor Friedrich Merz condemned the attack, calling on Germans not to give in to intimidation.
0: The US has paused attacks against Iran for a second straight day, with Tehran saying it will do the same as long as Washington does. Here's Nick Palmiter.
2: Since the US has halted attacks, Iran has as well, according to an Iranian military spokesperson. Tehran has in recent days counterattacked against countries in the region hosting American military forces, killing at least three US service personnel at a base in Jordan. US Ambassador to the United Nations, Mike Waltz, appears to have confirmed Donald Trump has paused the fighting in an interview with Fox News.
3: He's giving talk some space. He's giving it a little bit of room.
2: A regional official involved in mediation efforts has told the Reuters news agency diplomacy is underway and that a pause in hostilities is a positive signal that helps their efforts to de-escalate.
0: More than 330,000 people have now been ordered to evacuate their homes in France and Spain because of devastating wildfires. The BBC's Nick Beak reports.
4: France is now tackling one of its largest forest fires since the Second World War. Six towns south of Bordeaux are the latest to be evacuated. A further 55,000 people forced into temporary accommodation in the Gironde region. Firefighters there have described how the flames have created their own whirlwinds, making the spread even more unpredictable. In Spain, a change in the wind has helped. The Prime Minister, Pedro Sanchez, headed to Avila, where the fiercest fires are raging. He said the scale of the disaster was very, very difficult to cope with. He warned that much better coordination among public bodies was needed to deal with what he called this climate emergency.
0: To sport, and Australian swimmers have continued their dominance at the Commonwealth Games in Glasgow, claiming seven medals during the first hour of finals on day three. Among them, Tim Hodge has triumphed in the men's 100-metre backstroke S9 ahead of compatriot Harrison Vig in third, while teenagers Gemma Selick and Victoria Belando Nicholson took silver and bronze in the women's 100-metre backstroke S9. Matthew Templeton and Ben Armbruster took the minor medals in the men's 100-metre butterfly. That's the latest from ABC News.
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9: Hello and welcome to the Sporting Witness podcast from the BBC World Service with me, Rachel Naylor. I'm going to take you back more than 20 years to the only match in English professional football history to have been abandoned due to a shortage of players. I've been speaking to the referee. It's the 16th of March 2002, a drizzly Saturday, and we're at Sheffield United's ground, Bramall Lane, in the north of England. They're playing West Bromwich Albion in the First Division, and it's half-time. It's been a fairly unremarkable first half, and there's nothing to suggest to referee Eddie Wolstenholme that this game would go down in history.
10: After about 9 minutes, I sent the goalkeeper off, Simon Tracy, for a handball outside the penalty area. So that wasn't difficult at all. Obviously, when West Brom took the lead, the fans got a bit rowdy. The Sheffield United fans, because they were losing at home.
9: But that's all about to change. In the 63rd minute, West Brom captain Derek McInnes scored their second goal with a powerful shot struck from outside the area. Sheffield manager Neil Warnock responded by making two substitutions, bringing on midfielder Jorge Santos and striker Patrick Sufo. Within seconds, Eddie sent Santos off.
10: It was a tattle, but it was a pretty easy tattle to send off.
9: Specifically, a high and poorly timed lunging tackle by Santos on West Brom midfielder Andy Johnson. And it was this that was the small spark that meant

0: all kicked off. Tempers were frayed. Players were losing it. Sufo was furious. But Eddie was his typical unflappable self.
1: And there was a mass confrontation with players around. Everybody got involved. I think we stopped the game for about 2.5 minutes while it settled down. It was like a brawl because they were incensed with the tattle on the player, Johnson. So they had told Johnson down as well. West Brom were having to hold Darren Moore back from getting involved. Then I was stood at the side of McInnes and I saw Sufo coming towards us. So that was the only time I thought, Christ, is he coming for me? But he didn't, which was a bit, what's going to happen next? McInnes was at the side of him and he just headbutted him.
0: If you can't keep up here, understandably, it was Sufo, the other Sheffield sub who had just come on, who headbutted West Brom captain McInnes.
1: And then it caused another confrontation. So that went on for, I bet in total it was about 4.5 minutes before we restarted play. So it was quite a long time.
0: By the time play resumed, West Brom were down to 8 men, thanks to 3 players being sent off. And crucially, they had none of their 3 substitutions left. It wasn't a nice atmosphere for Eddie, and he received constant abuse from players and fans.
1: For 30 minutes, non-stop. That's all I got. Obviously, it was a tense atmosphere because it was 11 against 8. It was a bit toxic, the atmosphere at the time. In fact, a lot. I knew I had a game on my hands then for the rest of the game, and my mindset was I'm going to get this game finished, which is what I tried to do.
0: But the Sheffield players weren't going to make it easy for him.
1: Michael Brown pulled McInnes back on the touchline in front of the benches. It was a definite second yellow card. McInnes asked me not to do anything. And I was thinking about finishing the game and everything. And I thought, well, I don't want the headline to be me. So I left him on. Then I gave another yellow to Keith Curl. His was a challenge. And that was bordering, if I should have sent him or not. But I decided the best thing was to yellow.
0: In the 77th minute, West Brom added a third goal when Scott Dobie tapped in his second of the match from close range, bringing the score to 3-0. It was not looking good for Sheffield, who are now 3 goals as well as 3 players down. 2 minutes later, Sheffield's Michael Brown limped off with a suspected groin injury.
1: Then after that, on 83 minutes, Rob Ullathorne went down injured and stayed down injured, so he had to have treatment and go off, so we hadn't enough players left on pitch. I knew the laws, and you can't play with 6 players against 11. And the first thing when I stopped the game was everybody's booing and cheering, the noise. All the players come to me, say we're bothered about the result, West Brom, obviously. I gets in the dressing room, there were phone calls coming thick and fast. I got a newspaper ring me offering me £10,000 for a story on the game, and I said, no, I'm not interested.
2: But the controversy proper hadn't even started. First, Warnock called...
1: I got a phone call off the FA about what had gone on, so I had to put all the reports and everything into the FA. And then Gary came out, Gary Megson, in the press and said, there is no way we will be replaying this game.
0: Here's West Brom boss Gary Megson saying as such in the post-match press conference.
3: If this result didn't stand, any game that we're 2-0 down with 10 minutes to go, just bring them off. It's got to stand and it will stand. The people at the Football League are sensible people.
0: And the drama wasn't over for Eddie when he left the ground.
1: And I get home about 10 o'clock at night. I thought somebody burgled me. The lights were on and everything. And I opened the door and it was just a mess, my house. But my daughter and son had been left at home for 2 weeks and they were both out. And then a friend of mine come round saying, are you all right? Are you all right? I said, yeah, I'm fine. Why? I didn't feel I'd done anything wrong. But if I'm being honest, the only thing, I didn't apply law correctly because I wanted to finish the game.
4: And so how did you feel that night then with all the attention and everyone checking on you?
1: Strange, really, but... I don't know, really. Your adrenaline's going and pumping and you think, Christ, what's just happened to me? But at the time, you just do it. Everybody said, like, oh, that must have been difficult. It must have been this. And it wasn't. It wasn't difficult. Anybody sees the footage in that game, they will know it wasn't difficult.
0: After an investigation, the Football League decided the match wouldn't be replayed. West Brom were awarded the 3-0 win and the 3 points.
1: What are you going to do? It's 3-0. There's 7 minutes to go. West Brom said they wouldn't replay the game. So where do you go with that investigation? It's obviously we're going to win. So I think there'd have been more trouble if the game would have been replayed. So I thought they made the right decision.
0: Sheffield manager Neil Warnock was accused of cheating by West Brom boss Gary Megson. He claimed that Warnock was telling his players to find a way to come off the field, which Warnock denied. Brown and Ullathorne's injuries turned out to be legitimate, however, as Brown missed the rest of the season.

0: and Ullathorne missed the following four matches.
1: But Ullathorne did seem injured because when he was running, he just pulled up. So that's not for me to really get too involved in. I said to him, you do know if you go off the games are banned. He said, I can't play, I can't stay on. So that was fine. So I blew the whistle to everybody's shock that we were going off.
0: And what do you think about the rule where the match has to be abandoned? Do you think that's right?
1: Yeah, because it'd become partial if you had less than six against the 11, wouldn't it? It's got to be right, because it's the only time it's ever happened in English football. I've had games where I've sent three off from one team, but it's never come to where I've had to abandon it.
0: Sheffield were fined £10,000 by the Football Association, and Santos and Sufo were both given a six-match ban, with Sufo also getting a £3,000 fine. Neither of them ever played for Sheffield again. Warnock was made to pay £300 for improper conduct towards the fourth official, but no evidence was found that he had made a deliberate attempt to have the match abandoned.
1: The players involved, I've come across every one of them bar Patrick Sufo, and we've all shook hands and got on really well. In fact, if anybody knows George Santos, he's so out of character because he's such a nice fellow when you meet him. And when I see Michael Brown regularly now, and he laughs and jokes about it and says, I'll never know how you didn't send me off that day. It's just one of those things. And I've seen Keith Curl 5 years after, and he came to me and shook my hand and said, no hard feelings, and there wasn't, because it's history, it's one game and it's gone.
0: Sheffield United ultimately finished the season 13th in the league table, while West Bromwich Albion finished second and were automatically promoted to the Premier League. The match was nicknamed the Battle of Bramall Lane, and Eddie became famous in football folklore.
1: It's strange, because I've been going to Tenerife for 40 years now, and nobody ever knew me in Tenerife before. And because of that night, there was so much publicity all over about it. You go there now, and quite a lot of people always just come out of here as though they know me. And it's quite bizarre, the games you do in 20, 30 years of football, the games people all talk about, that one, nobody ever talks about finals or anything. So football's that way. I've no hard feelings with anybody over it. Like I said, it's just one of those things that happens in football. Well, happened in football that day. Never happened before.
0: Eddie Wolstenholme, who now coaches referees after retiring in 2003, was speaking to me, Rachel Naylor, for that episode of the Sporting Witness podcast from the BBC World Service.

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4: G'day. Hi there. My name's Ivo. Ivo De Silva from ABC Goldfields and Esperance here in WA. Now, I don't know about you, but this whole COVID-19 thing has got me feeling a bit down. Nowhere to go. Can't even get to watch my beloved Fremantle Dockers on the footy field yet. So when I came across this next story, it did get me inspired. I want you to come with me and meet a man who was in quarantine. Nothing really special about that, and he's from Kalgoorlie, WA. And for the last 14 days, he was stuck in a hotel in Melbourne. But there's something about this guy that you're about to hear. And as they say in the classics, when God gives you lemons, make lemonade. I've given him the title of the unofficial world record holder for ultra marathons in a hotel room.
5: Hi, my name's Grant Hooley, and welcome to my hotel room.
4: How did you get yourself into isolation in Melbourne?
5: I went over to New Zealand at the beginning of March and was planning on being there for a bit over 3 weeks while we were in New Zealand. You know, it was like finding out that all our sort of travel options were getting shut off, you know, as the world closed down and borders closed. I thought it was a good option to just stay.
4: When you're going to Nepal in Canada, were you going to do some running over there?
5: I did have a you know, a sneaky marathon lined up for Nepal and in Toronto. The main reason for Nepal was an Everest base camp trek.
4: You have a history in marathon running. Can you tell us about it? How did you get into marathon running, or why?
5: You know, like, it's just, well, you know, they're very addictive. You know, when I crossed the finish line of my first marathon, you know, a friend turned round, he was there at the finish line, and he said, oh, you've got to watch these, they can be pretty addictive. I've sort of just been going from, you know, one marathon to the next, and, you know, and then I sort of set myself a goal of running 100 of them. You know, you get into ultra-marathon running because once you run 42 kilometres, you just wonder, you know, how much further you can possibly go.
4: So before this weekend or on Friday, how many marathons had you completed?
5: I've done 73 marathons and I've done, like, 31 ultra-marathons.
4: So you're in the hotel, you're in isolation, and you decide to do an ultra marathon. How did you do this?
5: Look, I was just mucking around and, you know, like, trying to just get a little bit of exercise in the room. And, you know, I decided, you know, I thought I'd measure, you know, the length of the room. And I had an app on my iPad that measured it, and it came in at about 8.7 metres from the door to the window. Then just mucking around, I thought I'll just verify those measurements, given that I didn't have a tape measure or anything, but I had plenty of bits of A4 paper, so I just measured the room with a bit of A4 paper and then asked my mate Siri how long a piece of A4 paper was, and you know, basically verified my measurement, you know, that it was sort of 8.7 metres. From there, I just marked out a little course up and down the room.
4: So tell the listeners, how many kilometres did you end up doing?
5: It worked out to be 56 kilometres. What I worked out was I made each lap was 17 metres. It was a 17-metre, like, loop, the laps to a kilometre. So what I did is I got a heap of the little skinny coffee sachets that the hotel gives you, and I had a pack of 12 of those, and each time I went past the little table by the window, I'd put a coffee sachet down, and then I had some sugar sachets, like, under the TV, and each time I'd done, you know, used my 12, I'd move the little sugar sachet across one, and, you know, and each time I, when I ticked off 5 of the sugar sachets, then I'd make a mark on my bit of paper, then that was 1 kilometre done.
4: It was like a bit of an abacus working there.
5: Yeah, and it kept the mind going, I guess. Got the 50Ks up on my watch, and, yeah, the rest's history. And then that was like about 4 o'clock in the afternoon, and I thought, oh, well, 16 hours, that's, you know, it's time to do something else with the rest of the day.
4: So you started at midnight?
5: Yeah. Yeah.
4: And you went through to 4 o'clock in the afternoon. How did you feel after completing it?
5: Well, you know, I was a bit sore. My feet were throbbing and my knees were aching, and other than that, I felt pretty good.
4: Did you get any people asking what was going on for those 16 hours?
5: No, I was trying to be quiet. You know, I had the telly on just playing music in the background, and the rooms here seem to be fairly soundproof because I very rarely hear any noise from the neighbours, and I was thinking, I hope there's nobody in 606, which would be the room below me. I was just sort of like going, well, you know, somebody will ring and say what's going on if I'm making too much noise.
4: Do you think this could be the first ever ultramarathon done within the confines of a hotel room?
5: I don't know. There's been a lot of pretty crazy stuff going on with all this lockdowns. I'll tell you one thing, I'll take my hat off to the quality of the carpet in this room, because you know, you would think it would be really worn, but after sort of 3,600 or something trips up and down the room, the carpet's showing very little signs of wear. So yeah, suitably impressed.
4: When you get out of isolation, what's next on the running agenda?
5: Look, you know, I'm not really sure. You know, like each day brings another cancellation and the in the marathon world.
4: Well, Graham, I'm going to give you the unofficial world record for the fastest 50 kilometres done in a hotel room under isolation. You can say that Australia's got the gold medal. But
5: yeah, thank you.
4: And that was Grant Hooley. Yes, he completed over 50 kilometres in a hotel room for 16 hours. So what are you going to do today?

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3: Hello, and thank you for downloading Sporting Witness from the BBC World Service. Today we're going back 20 years to an historic moment for South African sport, the first time a black athlete won gold at the Olympics. Lisa Needham has the story of Josiah Tugwane.
4: It's Sunday, 4th of August 1996, the final day of the Olympic Games in Atlanta. With the temperature predicted to soar, the men's marathon is setting off early, at 7:05 in the morning. Among the 124 athletes on the start line is an unassuming young runner from rural South Africa.
5: My name is Josiah Tugwane. I born in Mpumalanga, the town, small town I call Bethal. I grew up there, but in the rural area in the farm.
4: Born into a poor family, Josiah Tugwane had been given few opportunities, only learning English as an adult. But running gave Josiah the chance to escape the poverty in which he had been raised.
5: Every kid here in South Africa, he plays soccer. Even myself, I liked soccer before. But it takes time to come in professional in soccer. I see in the television, I see people running, and I decide to start running now. I start running in professional.
4: The running team that Josiah first joined was sponsored by his local mining company. And it was Josiah's exceptional ability that led him to getting a job at the mine.
5: 1988, running the first race, this is the half marathon. I ran the race very good, I finished position 4. During this time, 1988, I never work. I never get job. I never even have an ID. The mine realized me running good, offer me the job.
4: During South Africa's apartheid years, athletes were banned from competing in many international sporting events. But with the dismantling of apartheid in 1990, a whole world of possibilities opened up for Josiah and other athletes. Ian Laxton is a South African broadcaster and commentator.
6: In the 1980s, South African road running was really very, very strong. The country was in isolation and there were numerous world-class black men that were road runners in the local circuit, and they posted times that were extremely competitive with world standards, and Josiah Tugwane was one of them.
4: The day of the Olympic marathon arrived, Josiah took his place on the start line with just two things firmly in his mind.
5: Going to the start line, I think it's just two things. One, to present the country very well, especially from Nelson Mandela, where he gave us the chance to compete internationally. And then the second thing, to try to finish in the first three to get money to build the house for my family.
4: The award from the South African government for any athlete who won gold at the Atlanta Olympic Games was 150,000 rand, which at the time equaled just over $33,000, a life-changing amount for Josiah.
6: The day was the last day of the Olympic Games. It was a Sunday. It was still quite humid. The temperatures weren't that high. It was a bit overcast, and the conditions were better for running than perhaps they had been during the week, but it still wasn't ideal. It was the huge climax at the end of the Games, and very often in the Olympics, they start in the stadium, they go out, and they come back. But they started out in the middle of Atlanta, and they made their way on a one-way route through the city. And of course, on the streets, there were millions of people watching the marathon, and everybody was up there for the last day, the biggest race of the Olympics. Josiah, he was basically an unknown character, and I don't think anybody really gave him a chance of getting a medal, let alone winning.
4: As the race got underway, Josiah hustled to stay with the lead pack. But 28 kilometres in, things started to change.
5: I remember by the time I start to running fast in 28 kilometres, now is chance.
4: Feeling strong and confident, Josiah attempted to break away from the other runners. But South Korea's Lee Bong-ju wasn't going to let him slip away so easily.
5: I want to try to run away for all the group, but Bong-ju never give me the chance to running alone. He follow me, start running together.
4: Josiah Tugwane was an unknown name to commentators and to the Olympic crowds, but now his name was on everyone's lips.
6: The pack stayed together. There were lots and lots of runners up front. But as the race progressed, one by one, the runners fell off. And after about 37 kilometres, with about 5 k's to go, there were just three guys left. There was a Korean runner and a Kenyan runner and Tugwani. And all of a sudden, it was obvious that these were the medals because they were now 40, 50 metres ahead.
5: After 40 kilometres, then I see if I pick up the pace, there's a chance now to win the race. Then I waiting till 2 k's to go, and then I start running a little bit faster. If I pick up the pace, it's not easy to follow me now. I get big chance to win this race.
6: I had watched Josiah. I could describe him as a tactical genius. He was completely brilliant at reading the race, understanding his body, knowing when to go. And he started surging and he started pushing the pace, and the guys stayed with him. And then at the last water point, just outside the stadium, at about 40 k's, the other two guys reached out for a drink, lost their rhythm, and Josiah did the little surge. And then he got 15 meters ahead. And he just held that 15, 20 meters. And then all of a sudden, the other guys were running for second and third, the Kenyan and the Korean. And Josiah was away. He's fast. He had a lot of speed at the end. And he was very determined. His body language was good. And it was just the most remarkable experience for all of us.
4: Josiah knew this was his chance to clinch victory.
5: By the time I entered the stadium, the crowd were looking and they're screaming. Then I see this now. This is my all this crowd. It's here before me. We're now going to cross the finish line now. The gap is okay. These guys from Bomjue never catch me anymore. Now this is the finish line.
4: Josiah crossed the finish line just 3 seconds ahead of South Korea's Lee Bong-joo, the closest marathon finish in Olympic history. The victory made him the first black South African to win an individual gold medal at the Olympics.
6: That day, to win the Olympic marathon, a black guy, and afterwards he dedicated to Nelson Mandela. The whole country was watching live on television, and this country stopped. People pulled into filling stations, they stopped in their gardening, and they went in and watched this thing on television. It was a whole emotional acceptance back into the world, and it was that brilliant honeymoon, if you like, of democracy.
4: Josiah went from relative obscurity to being declared a national hero by Nelson Mandela, an accolade that took a while to sink in. He had come from a country where he had worked with men who dug for gold, but on that summer's day in 1996, Josiah stood proudly on the winner's rostrum wearing it, and it

0: on brightly.
1: I feel very, very proud. Even they gave me the name, I say Golden Boy. This Golden Boy name coming from Nelson Mandela, he gave it to me. A lot of time I dig in the gold, but now I'm wearing the gold. I feel very happy.
0: But sadly, Josiah's fame was short-lived. Today, many South Africans have forgotten all about him.
2: I suppose in a way it was a bit of a one-hit wonder because Josiah never kind of got to that level again. You must understand the makeup of the man. He's very quiet. He's very shy. The only time he really comes into his own is on the road when he's a genius, literally. And yet he never kind of capitalized. He never became a rock star of the media. He had to teach him to speak English. They had to teach him to read and write, basically. But Josiah, in a way, kind of went into obscurity, sadly. He's still around, very much around, but he never became a massive, iconic figure in South African sport as he should have. It's really quite sad.
3: South Africa.
4: That edition of Sporting Witness was written and presented by Lisa Needham. 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
4: Hello and welcome to the Sporting Witness podcast from the BBC World Service with me, Harry Stott. I'm taking you back to Vancouver in 2010, where a Ghanaian skier became the first person to represent his country at the Winter Olympics.
5: On the day of my race at the top of the slope, it was one of the worst races because of the conditions. They couldn't get the slope right. It was warm weather. Warm weather makes the whole thing like slush, ice.

0: I was more concerned with showing people I can ski.
1: Kwame Nkrumah Achampong, or the Snow Leopard, as he's known to his fans, is the kind of athlete who won't take no for an answer. You don't go from never having stepped foot on a ski slope to competing with the world's best in less than 10 years without that kind of mettle. So when he got to the top of the slalom slope in Vancouver in 2010, ahead of his debut in the Winter Olympics, there was no way he wasn't finishing his race. Because speed is something Kwame has craved ever since he put on a pair of skis.
0: When I first went onto a mountain skiing, it's impossible for me to describe it. I have to show it to you. I don't mind just tucking and just going straight down. No need to turn. The most important thing is the mental fortitude to still commit to speed. If you want to know how it feels like to ski real fast, you've got to follow me.
1: Kwame was born in Glasgow, Scotland, to Ghanaian parents, but moved back to Ghana when he was a baby. As you might have guessed, Ghana, nestled on the coast of West Africa, doesn't have any ski resorts. Kwame didn't know much about skiing until he came back to the UK to do a master's degree in 2002.
0: I got a job as a customer service person at the Milton Keynes Indoor Ski Centre. And it took me about 30 minutes to learn how to ski. The first time I went down the full indoor ski slope, I came down slowly and, you know, you build up the confidence. It's like going like, oh, I want to go a bit faster. Then very soon, the madness starts. You just start screaming down the slope. After my first 30-minute lesson, every single day, the moment I was not working, or I was on the day off, you find me on the ski slope. Well, I think it's somebody who pointed it out to me that, why are you just still here when you can ski well? So a Bulgarian coach asked me, why don't I take it up seriously? Is there somebody from your country who has ever done it? And I said, no, nobody has ever done it.
1: Kwame had real talent and real bravery and started racing on the UK's indoor ski racing circuit. He quickly found he was beating most people who stood in his way. So on his next steps to become a bona fide ski racer, he had to take things to a real mountain.
0: Well, my first time ever skiing on a proper mountain was a test that was given to me by a potential sponsor. The deal was, go to Val d'Isère.

0: I got to be on your backside. So it was like, okay, it's a job now.
1: With Graham Bell's seal of approval and a sponsorship in hand, Kwame committed to ski racing full time. He joined the European circuit and started racing everywhere from Italy to Greece to Turkey. But he always held the Olympics in his sights.
0: The whole idea of going to the Olympics was the main reason I went out to a ski mountain. And if I had not made it on that day, that idea and that dream would have just ended there and I'll come back. I always saw the Olympics as the ultimate endeavor for anybody in sports to aim for. Just getting into the Olympics and being called an Olympian, I mean, you've reached the pinnacle of whatever you do when it comes to sports. It's like becoming the president of a nation.
1: Initially, Kwame, one of the few, if only, Africans on the circuit, was seen as a bit of an outsider.
0: From day one, I was confronted with, wow, you're odd. You're not supposed to be up here. I remember my first ever phase race. A racer came up to me and said, what am I doing? I said, oh, I'm in here for the race. You just take it and you have to prove yourself, that's all.
1: To get to the Olympics, Kwame had to set up Ghana's non-existent Winter Olympic Association, basically single-handed. But once he'd done that, and once he'd qualified, it was off to Vancouver for the 2010 Winter Olympics.
0: Getting to Canada, we arrived there like a rock band. We had a roller coaster, media. Everybody wanted to know about the Ghana ski team. So we drew more publicity than any other team. My Olympics got the most coverage because of how we managed everything up to the Olympics. Yeah, we took it away from it's a joke to it's serious business.
1: After the autographs, the schmoozing, and even being invited by locals to stay in a mansion rather than digs in the Olympic Village, it was time for Kwame to race in the men's slalom. And as we heard at the top, the conditions were bad, but Kwame and his team were pros.
0: My coach came to me and went like, I know you can ski fast, but today you're not going to ski fast and you are going to just manage to get down the hill. And I'm like, why? Because I want to look good on the camera. I'm like, no, it's not about looking good. We've all spent over 4 years of our lives for you. You're not going to fall because over 54 or something racers have not made it to the bottom. We want you at the bottom.
1: After watching his competitors fall on their runs one by one, it was Kwame's turn. The snow leopard was steady on his feet. Kwame came 53rd out of 102 races, so he was second last out of the 54 who had actually finished the race. But he had made it down when so many others hadn't.
0: And when I did get to the bottom, a lot of racers came to hug me, and you think I just won a medal. I'd not won anything. These guys are all like, oh, hugging me, congratulations. I met Richard Harpon, was our manager, and he was crying. You made it, you made it. I ended up spending more than an hour on the slope because nobody would let me go home. My family couldn't even get near me, and in Ghana and Africa as a whole, I had become a superhero. You just become a celebrity overnight, and you got to find a way of dealing with it.
1: Kwame hung up his ski boots a year or two after that high point of reaching the Vancouver Olympics. He moved back to Ghana and is now building the country's first winter wonderland, complete with ice skating, tobogganing, and other winter sports. And Kwame is making it with one eye focused back on the Winter Olympics, because Kwame is building it for the next generation.
0: After my Olympics, we've had two skiers so far, a guy for skeleton. So it's been a positive. I made them who they are. Without me, none of them. So I do feel proud. It's a legacy at the end of the day. I would love to be the main sponsor of a team of snow leopards from Ghana who are tearing up slopes all over Europe. Yep, that'll be cool. Looking back on the whole experience of qualifying for the Winter Olympics, etc., I think it was one of the best times of my life. I wanted to show people that you could qualify for the Olympics, not knowing how to ski, and I did it, so job done. We go on to the next mountain we want to climb.
1: Kwame Nkrumah Achampong was speaking to me, Harry Stott, for the Sporting Witness podcast.

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1: And I'm Edith Vale.
0: And we host Another Cuppa,
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0: said they will halt their attacks as long as Washington maintains its pause. It follows a weekend lull in fighting between the two nations after 13 consecutive nights of US bombing and Iranian retaliatory attacks. Berlin's police department says the suspect in Saturday's suspected terror attack at the city's Pride event has been shot dead by officers. Police say the suspect was found at an allotment garden in West Berlin and was shot by officers after rushing at them with a stabbing weapon. The suspect, who carried out an attack that's killed at least one and injured more than 25 others, was previously named as 21-year-old German-born Abdul Balot. Police spokesperson Florian Nath says further investigations are underway.
1: The suspect ran towards the officers here armed with a bladed weapon. That is why police used firearms. As a result of the gunfire, the suspect sustained such severe injuries that, although the emergency doctor was initially able to resuscitate him, he died at the scene.
0: A heavy Israeli military presence remains in place around the West Bank city of Nablus after the single deadliest shooting attack in the occupied Palestinian territory this year. Middle East correspondent Matthew Doran reports.
2: On Friday, two Israelis and four Palestinians were killed in an attack on the edge of the village of Tel, not far from Nablus. A group of Israelis from a nearby illegal settlement claim the Palestinians turned on them as they were hiking through the area. The Palestinians argue it was the Israelis who were armed and aggressive, backed in by the military, who were responsible for the attack turning deadly. The Netanyahu government ordered sweeping raids of the area over the weekend, and more than 130 Palestinians have been detained. Israeli settlers have launched revenge attacks, firebombing cars and buildings across the West Bank. Matthew Doran, ABC News, Jerusalem.
0: Australia's swimmers are enjoying another successful night of finals at the Commonwealth Games in Glasgow. Iona Anderson has claimed gold in the women's 100-metre backstroke, with baton bearer Tim Hodge triumphing in the men's 100-metre backstroke S9 final. Six other Australians have taken minor medals, with three finals still to come on the third day of competition. Meanwhile, Georgia Godwin and Brianna Scott are competing in the women's all-round gymnastics final, looking to build on their team event gold from yesterday. This is ABC News.
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6: Getting to know you, getting to know.
7: Well, so far, it's been royalty, really. We've had Josh King from Melbourne and now Max King from the Canterbury Bankstown Bulldogs, New South Wales State of Origin front rower and one of our favourite guests on our weekend coverage. How are you, Max?
8: I'm good, mate. Yeah, thanks for having me on. No relation to Josh, but, yeah, he's a good bloke, old Josh, so good to have me on.
7: Yep, absolutely. So we're going to find out more about you. I feel like we've gotten to know you over the years, but what's your nickname? Can't be Kingy, can it?
8: Usually anyone with a King surname is a Kingy, really. It's Max, Maxie or Kingy. There's no real great story there or great nickname behind it. Just pretty straightforward with a Kingy.
7: Okay, that's fair, Kingy. What about your middle name?
8: My middle name is my old boy's name, so it's David. So, yeah, David is my middle name, but, yeah, no one calls me Davo.
7: No, but that's an old-school blokey name, Max David King. What was the first job you ever had?
8: First job, I was a Domino's delivery boy.
7: Were you?
8: So I was on $10 an hour, $2 for delivery. So I always used to get back, and they always used to spray me and say, what took you so long? Somewhere 5 minutes down the road, it used to take me 40 minutes. I'd take the company car and, I'd take it for a bit of a joyride in between my deliveries.
7: First car, speaking of joyrides, what was yours?
8: I drove a 2011 Ford Focus.
7: Ooh, okay.
8: Grey mist Ford Focus. Yeah, I met my wife in it as I pulled up and she bagged it and I had to move it on. I got its wear though. I only moved it on a year or two ago, so yeah, she's lasting a while, that car.
7: You met your wife in the car? Well, you were in the car or just in the period of time you had it?
8: No, as I pulled up, she seen me in it. Like, it was our first date and she thought, wow,

0: you know, he's a nice guy, but yeah, he's doing it tough.
1: Yeah, some questionable choices, perhaps.
0: Yeah, that's right. Yeah.
1: Well, we know you as an elite rugby league player. When did you fall in love with that sport?
0: I mean, I just had, I guess, the family history of rugby league.
1: Of course, yeah.
0: I was just a kid running around. I would have played any sport, and, you know, they didn't really have much of a say. They signed me up into football, and I just, I guess like any kid, just sort of loved it from there. I was probably like the age of 13, 14 when things start getting a bit more competitive. And I was getting injured a lot in my junior years, and I felt like that probably gave me more of a passion and a drive to excel in it, just because, you know, it got to a stage where it's like, whether am I serious or not about it? And I feel like it was probably at the age of 15, I had my first shoulder reconstruction. It was a big deal, and quite young. And it was probably funny enough, from that moment, I thought, am I all in or am I not? Because if I'm not, I won't worry about it. And got the operation, and from there on in, I thought, you know what, I want to have a crack at this thing. So probably from that.
1: Well, you know you're serious if you get on the other side of that with desire to play. So you're a front rower, as I said, State of Origin front rower these days. If you couldn't be a front rower, what position would you love to be? What's deep inside you?
0: I got a 2-year-old son who lives and breathes rugby league, and I'm keeping a football in his hand, and I'm showing him how to kick, and I'm showing him how to goal kick, and showing him how to pass and kick. So I would love for him to be a halfback, mate, not be a front rower. If it was me, I'd love to be a halfback. You see what they're getting paid these days, and a lot less contact in it. So, yeah, the halfbacks have it good, mate.
1: Now, tell me a favourite sport you have other than rugby league.
0: I love my NFL. Really, like, I'm big on the fantasy football in the...
1: You're one of those people.
0: I am, so... That kicks off like end of the year, sort of November, October-ish. I'm up at 3 a.m. watching the game, so I'm really into it.
1: Oh, who do you follow?
0: No, I don't really have a team. I'm more of an appreciator of players.
1: Interesting. Is it the Super Bowl, a bucket list sporting event you'd like to go to?
0: Yeah, I'd have to one day. I don't know where I'd fit it in these days, but I'd love to go one day.
1: Mate,
0: well,
1: if you switch to being a halfback and get halfback money, you can just get a corporate suite. You'll be fine.
0: Yeah, that's and pass a bit more.
1: What was your favourite TV show as a kid?
0: I used to love two shows, The Simpsons, and I used to love Malcolm in the Middle.
1: Oh, really? Yeah.
0: Yeah, two classics going on. I used to love it. So, yeah, between them two.
1: Who was your favourite Simpsons character?
0: Who was your favourite Simpsons character?
1: And can you believe it's still going?
0: I know. The recent episodes, they've died off a bit for
1: me.
0: The ODs are the classics. Anytime Chief Wiggum comes on, he's always good. There's so many in the list, but Homer's probably the best.
2: Master, do you need some help?
3: Let him go, Ralph. He knows what he's doing.
4: Man, this is crazy. I hope I didn't brain my damage.
1: Movies, Max, your favourite of all time?
0: It's such a hard question, favourite movie of all time. I usually answer questions like that with whatever's hot and trendy on my mind at the minute. And I've really been enjoying the Dune series, the sci-fi, if you're into that.
1: So, right.
0: I've seen the trailer for the third one dropped a week or two ago, so... Yeah, been loving that. You know, anything with a bit of blood and guts, Lord of the Rings, Troy, all that sort of genre. But yeah, I've been loving Dune.
5: Your grandfather said, a great man doesn't seek to lead. He's called to it, and he answers. And if your answer is no, you'll still be the only thing I ever needed you to be.
1: See, we really are getting to know Max King here.
0: Yeah.
1: Do you have a hidden talent?
0: Hidden talent? I can juggle.
1: Can you?
0: I can juggle really well, actually. I think my high score is 7 balls at once.
1: Serious?
0: Yeah. So after footy, I might be a jester or something. Yeah, get a gig at kid's birthday party being a clown.
1: I have never been able to do that, and I've tried even with just the 2 balls, and I'm an absolute imbo. You can do 7.
0: 7, yeah. So sometimes, I was doing it the other night over dinner, actually. I had a couple of, my wife was making dinner. I was just juggling a couple of the pasta glass jars, and she was telling me to put them down. Yeah, mate, no risk, no reward. I was just showing off a bit.
1: Well, you mentioned juggling kitchen equipment. Can you cook yourself?
0: I used to, single life. It's a bit busy now and my wife's taken over and she's a good cook. But I used to get in the kitchen and have a crack. I was all about the quantity rather than the quality. So I was just it doesn't need to taste good. Just get it down me.
1: That sounds like a bloke. Absolutely. Now, you're hosting a dinner party, Max, and by the sound of it, I hope you're not cooking, but which 3 people, alive or dead, are you inviting?
0: Well, do you know what? I'm actually a really big Christian. I'm really big with my faith. I read my Bible a lot. So when I sort of hear that, I feel like probably I'd have to pick some characters that I've admired in the Bible. Obviously, Jesus would be up there.
1: I already had him written down for you.
0: Jesus would be in there. He might have a bit of feedback for me. Jesus, King David, another character, Paul in there. I'd have to give you 3 big. Characters in the Bible there.
1: I think Jesus might have some questions about your car choices and your next career choice about becoming a jester, potentially.
0: Plenty of questions, I think, yeah.
1: What, if anything, scares you?
0: Anything?
1: Well, I'll give you an example, and I hate to keep bringing this up for our colleague and former, Storm, Blues and Kangaroo, great Ryan Hoffman. He is so scared of cotton wool balls that you mention it and he literally climbs up the wall. I've never, ever seen anything like it.
0: Well, we had our house sprayed for cockroaches a couple weeks ago. I'm not a fan of cockroaches. Let the missus pick them up. I'm all right with spiders and snakes and all that, but cockroaches, they just do it for me. I just can't stand them.
1: Do you have a favourite band or singer?
0: Favorite band or singer? I listen to 660 a lot. He's sort of easy.
1: The Kiwi band.
0: Yeah, the Kiwi band. Yeah. 660. That's pretty easy going. It fits all genres. So I usually listen to them a fair bit.
1: What is the best concert you've ever been to?
0: I haven't been to a whole lot, to be honest. We took the young fella to Wiggles the other day.
1: Ah, nice.
0: It was pretty good. It was probably more for the parents than for my young fella, to be honest.
1: What I discovered going to a million Wiggles concerts when my 19 and 17 year old were younger is that the parents were just as into it as the kids, if not more so.
0: Yeah, you have to. You got to sell it to them. So I'm there dancing. I was probably slattest dude in there dancing, singing all the songs, just trying to sell it to him. And he was loving it.

0: your favourite holiday destination?
1: We have two young kids, so like Fiji's been a great we've been going there for our last two holidays. We've been in Fiji. It's just sort of easy and close.
0: And the best family for young family place in the planet.
1: Families, yep. So just pull up on the beach or at the pool and just, everything's, life's easy there. So, yeah, it has to be Fiji.
0: All right, we're a kindred spirit in that regard. All right, some quick ones now. Your take on clowns, I gather you're not terrified of them if you're hinting at perhaps becoming one.
1: Yeah, I'll teach them a few things to clowns, so I'm all right with clowns.
0: What are you going to teach them?
1: How to juggle.
0: Oh, yeah, okay, good. Summer or winter?
1: Summer.
0: Chocolate or vanilla?
1: Vanilla.
0: Sweet or savoury?
1: Sweet.
0: Peanut butter, crunchy or smooth?
1: I'm a crunchy.
0: Now, Max King, I've loved calling your name throughout your career. We were doing that on Good Friday when you played South at Stadium Australia. But this one is the one. Do we remain a big fan of you or not? Tomato sauce, Max, cupboard or fridge?
1: I would say fridge. I got this weird, I used to think it was cupboard until I tried the fridge, and now I feel like if it's not in the fridge, I've got this strange thing that I feel like the sauce is going off. So I just throw it in the fridge.
0: You have no idea how correct that answer is. That is a beauty and a relief to all of us. Max King, great getting to know you, mate. We'll catch you soon at the footy.
1: Good on you. Thank you, Andrew. Thanks for having me on, mate.

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1: From the archives.
2: 30 years ago, New South Wales completed a clean sweep of the State of Origin series, winning twice at the Sydney Football Stadium in 1996 and once in Brisbane. It was an historic series for the Phil Gould coach Blues. They became the first Origin team to make it a three-game series with the same 17 players. Now, considering the news this week with Stephen Crichton and now Casey McLean ruled out of State of Origin at the MCG, it just shows how difficult that is. Rod Wishart, you remember, was a wonderful player for the Illawarra Steelers, for St George Illawarra, for New South Wales, and certainly for Australia. His test stats are ridiculous. 13 tries in 17 tests and 40 goals. His last game in the NRL came in the 1999 grand final loss to Melbourne. But Rod Wishart was on the wing for the Blues in 1996, having been a part of State of Origin since 1990, the year after making his first grade debut. 22 Origins in all. So let's take a trip down memory lane with one of rugby league's good guys, Gerringong's own Rod Wishart. How are you, Rod?
3: G'day, Andrew. I'm well, mate. And when you say 30 years since we won that series in 96, it's amazing.
2: I don't know about you, and I think we're the same age. It made me feel very old looking back on that, thinking, gosh, I remember that really clearly.
3: But, I mean, that was certainly was it's a great series, and we came off the year before off getting beaten 3-0 too. So, but my whole experience in Origin from 1990 to 1998, I played in every series. We won six and we lost three. So, wasn't a bad record for New South Wales, but it was really fond memories of that 96 because we won 3-0.
2: Tell you what, Rod, plenty of Blues players over the last two decades would take that record, six series wins in 9 years.
3: Oh, absolutely, yeah. I think the 90s was a good period of time for New South Wales. Obviously, we had some great players, but Queensland had fantastic players too. They were really strong, hard games, and always fairly close. And definitely 96 was pretty much the same. Even though we won 3-0, they were all close games.
2: Now, in chats like this, you've actually got to go backwards to go forward. So I want to go back a little bit further. And you became the first Illawarra Steeler local junior to play for Australia. What does that mean to you, even now?
3: Oh, yeah, that means a lot. You know, coming from the South Coast, Gerringong, Group 7, and the support we get from Illawarra and the Illawarra Steelers and was fantastic. So to be able to be a representative and firstly play for Australia for the first time, there's been some great players come out of the Illawarra and South Coast, no doubt. But the first Illawarra Steeler to play for Australia was great. And then since then we got some some momentum going, and there's been quite a few since. So it was great to be the first.
2: I was talking to Ruwan Sims the other day. We've got to get back to Gerringong. We had a great day at Mick Cronin Oval a few years ago. I think you were out of town, but it was fantastic and everyone was so welcoming. But I digress. In 1988, the year before you joined the Steelers, that was a big year for you too, wasn't it, with the opportunities you had for Country First, those were the days, and Southern Division.
3: Well, that was a fairly pathway that you really followed back in those days. That country rugby league was strong, and you still had those country versus city games. And I think that was an opportunity for me. It made me a mark in the game. And then I had a few other clubs that approached me after that to offer contracts. Steelers was one of them. And it was so easy to still live in a beautiful place like Gerringong, go half an hour up the road to play the best football comp in the world. So it was a pretty easy choice for me to choose the Illawarra Steelers, and I've had some fantastic years since then. So
2: in hindsight, were you surprised at how speedily you ascended up the ranks? You debuted for the Steelers in 89. I think I remember scoring a try in the midweek cup grand final against Brisbane, and the next year you're playing rep footy. It was quick.
3: It was.

Yeah, it was one of those things. You just you don't really think about it. You just try and get in there and just play the best football you can. The first year in '89, Ronnie Hilditch was the coach. We won two games that whole year, but in the midweek competition, the Panasonic Cup, we made the final, and it was a real memorable final. We got beaten against the Broncos, but we put in a great effort. But it certainly put myself and a few other sort of young local juniors from Illawarra on the map. And then going into 1990, the following year, I started to play.

0: some good football, and before I know it, I got picked in an Origin side. And sort of 18 months prior to that, I was just sort of finished playing for Gerringong, so it was a big step.
1: That's great.
0: For me. Yeah. And it sort of it surprises you sometimes. I never had, you know, massive goals. They were all sort of done by small increments, I guess. And then before you know it, you realise you can, you know, take it to the best in the game. And that's sort of how it sort of progressed.
1: 1994. See, getting up to the 94 Kangaroo Tour, injuries had actually cost you a number of tests. I know you'd played test footy, but injuries had stuffed you around a little bit when it came to international footy. But boy, did you make up for it in 94. I mean, this is something that cannot possibly ever be repeated. When you broke the Kangaroos point scoring record on that tour, 11 games, eight tries, 71 goals, 174 points. You broke Michael O'Connor's record from two tours earlier. That will never happen again. Do people like your young bloke even believe that you could score 174 points on a single tour these days?
0: Yeah, it was. I played on the end of some great footballers in that team in '94, I went for the ride, to be honest, and they scored a lot of tries under the post, which probably helped me a little bit as well, I've got to be honest. It was certainly a great period of time. It was the last Kangaroo tour of England and France, so many great memories, so I look back and with fond memories for sure.
1: All right, now to give what happened in 1996 context, we need to briefly discuss, as you touched on earlier, what happened in 1995 when Fatty's Nevilles defeated your Blues 3-0, often spoken about on this show. But how much did that burn in the veins heading into 96 as a team?
0: Oh, without a doubt, I think we knew we had opportunities in 95 and we just couldn't put the points on the board. Credit to Queensland and Fatty's job of getting a team together, and they were united and they played some great football. I think Gus Gould probably took it upon himself to make sure that he didn't leave any stone unturned. There was a real good bunch of guys for New South Wales. Had some great camaraderie, and we played for each other, and we really made sure that we understood that we're playing for our state, and it wasn't just us, it was the whole state that was behind us, and gravitated to some good football. As I said, they were pretty close games.
1: Yeah.
0: But I think the first game was up in Brisbane, and we won that. So that was the key, I think, to win that first game.
1: Do you know my main memory from that, Rod? This was in a year of unlimited interchange, and Big Lazo, Glenn Lazarus, played all 80 minutes. No one could believe it at the time.
0: Yeah, it was that was amazing. I mean, he was a Trojan, and he just didn't stop working. And I can remember one game, Lazo's off his feet. It was three quarters way through the game, and Lazo's come over to my wing, and he couldn't talk. He was so exhausted. I said, "Lazo, get back in the middle, mate, where you belong. This is my wing." So,
1: nice.
0: I wouldn't have said that to Lazo in the past, but it was only because he couldn't talk I was able to say that to him. But
1: hey, timing's everything.
0: He was just amazing. And the rest of the forwards pack were good. That's where the foundation was really laid. And we had a great set of backs. And we scored some tries, just enough to win all three games. So it was good.
1: Joey was playing halfback, Andrew Johns. And I think Jeff Toovey played hooker in that series and was player of the series. But you won the first game 14-6. You head to Sydney. You scored a try just before halftime in game two. Queensland forward Craig Greenhill created history, becoming the first player to be sent off in an Origin game. That was about midway through the second half, an 18-6 win. Do you remember what that was like for the team when the siren sounded and the series was in the bag?
0: We put some points on the board. We just had to make sure we held them out. And when we did, we're all exhausted. It was a bit of a relief. But we still...

0: you know, we had a meeting after the game. We still wanted to win 3-0 based on the fact that Queensland did it to us the year before. So
1: yes,
0: the job wasn't finished. And in game three, we got off to a pretty good start as well. And then Queensland progressively came back, and we won the game by just the 1 point.
1: It was a Freddie field goal, yeah.
0: Yeah, well, it was funny because Freddie kicked this field goal in the first half.
1: Yes.
0: I was thinking, well, wait up, what are you thinking there, Freddie? But it was probably the point of the match that was most important.
1: Yeah, they did storm home because it's amazing how many people are still bluffed into thinking if a series 2-0, the third game doesn't matter. Tell the players that. Queensland obviously were desperate to avoid it. You guys are desperate to inflict it.
0: No, we was look. I've got to talk a little bit more about Gus because he sort of orchestrated the whole lot from the time we first turned up into camp in the first game. He'd fine tuned everything, and he wanted to make sure that the same didn't happen, and he knew that we had the team to be able to do it. It was just about to get us a little bit focused and understand who we're playing for, and we did it. And I think, you know, all credit to Gus and the other coaching team as well.
1: Talking to Rod Wishart, veteran of 22 Origin games for New South Wales. I'll let you go on a tick, Rod, but can you believe 30 years on that you only had 17 players for an entire series? That does seem unbelievable.
0: Yeah, it is. In sort of this day and age, even then there was quite a few injuries. So for us to go through the three games without any injuries was remarkable. But it was probably one of the reasons why we did win 3-0. We were very cohesive. We looked after each other off the field in camps. We bonded really well. So the fact that we didn't have to worry about any new thing come into the team was definitely a bonus for us.
1: All right, and finally, New South Wales won game one this year after trailing 20-0. What's going to happen at the MCG on Wednesday?
0: Well, hopefully we can repeat the 3-0. And look, the second game is the important one. You've got to get the series, and I think New South Wales showed on the field they've got the spirit. They understand what it means to put the Blues jumper on, and there's a whole state behind them. And the momentum's in their favour, but they have to start off a lot probably better than what they did in the first game, in the first half. But I've got every bit of confidence that New South Wales can not just win the series, but hopefully do a 3-0.
1: All right, Rod. Great memories, mate. Lovely to catch up with you, as always. Love to everyone in Gerringong. Thanks for joining us. Enjoy the rest of this year's series, 30 years after you guys won 3-0. Thanks, Rod.
0: No worries, Andrew. I'm just about to just pop up and watch the local Gerringong side play this afternoon. So good to talk to you, mate.

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1: In the snow, I've always been told if you start stumbling, grumbling or mumbling, ask for help.
0: Ryan HG.
2: 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You become,
1: legless.
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4: Ronda Rousey is an Olympic medalist in judo, a former UFC bantamweight champion and a two-time WWE SmackDown champion, among other things. Ronda, you're coming out of retirement for an MMA bout with Gina Carano to be screened on Netflix in LA on May 16. Your last UFC fight was almost a decade ago. Why are you coming back?
5: I think this weirdly was the perfect time. I was 9 months pregnant when I got this bright idea, and I saw a video of Gina that after she got canceled, she was just really not healthy and not looking good. And I'd seen that after Mike Tyson came back at nearly 60 and was the most viewed combat sport event headliner of all time, I knew that there was something that me and Gina had that would be huge. And the story between us, you know, like me 9 months pregnant, her where she was at, us like reclaiming our bodily identities, us both having a redemption story, and just

0: the combination of us two being a dream fight and being able to rewrite our endings in the sport together. It just seemed like a no-brainer, and that this was the time that it was meant to happen. And it just started out as just that. And then it's kind of snowballed into being something that is changing the entire industry of MMA and has brought MMA to Netflix and has brought MVP into MMA. And we've created a card that is, a triple headliner that is stacked from top to bottom, a fight card that is really like my dream fight card that I was able to construct and be part of making as a partner with MVP and Netflix. So it's definitely snowballed into something much more than what I thought it would be.
1: You've been, out of the game professionally for a little while, as I say, and, in that time you've had two kids and, you came up with this idea at 9 months pregnant. So do you still feel, I guess, the burning desire to get into the octagon or hexagon, as it will be in this case, and, that desire to compete that you felt 10, 15 years ago, or is that something you've almost had to, like, switch on again in the lead up to this?
0: It was something that was off entirely until Gina switched it on, until that moment, that I was suddenly like, this needs to happen again. And there were a couple of things that led into that. I started like teaching judo and getting back on the mat again. But it was that moment that just ignited it in me. And I think that that's what I was missing, towards the end of my MMA career, is I just didn't want to be there anymore. And I was just dragging myself into the arena for other reasons outside of myself. And it was in that moment that I wanted to get back in there for me. And that's something that I feel like was stolen from me in a way, and that I finally got it back. And this is my chance to really, change all of those prior associations and make this thing mine again.
1: How has it changed your approach to either preparing for the fight or the promotion of the fight? The fact that you're, as you say, like reclaiming this for yourself, has it changed your approach at all?
0: Yeah, definitely. Because I think before it was just everything was result based, and the experience be damned. And this time it's been all about the experience and making it the best experience possible, which has incidentally led me to the best results and the best output that I could possibly have. And I finally realized that I'd been going about it backwards all along. But better late than ever, I guess.
1: Is
0: Now
1: it
0: I get to have my dream camp.
1: a one-off, or can fans really start to get excited that you might fight? I know that you've said if this demands a trilogy, that there, if something happens in this fight that, demands a rematch between you and Gina, is that the only other fight that you'd, consider?
0: Yeah, that's it. I've had such beautiful babies, and I just need to have more if I can, and I just can't be taking any more detours. I have to get to business. So that's what we want to do and try to do as a family. And, fingers crossed, hopefully it works out for us.
1: You've spoken previously about sort of not feeling welcome back at UFC events and that you feel like, you'd be booed if you went back into that arena. It's possibly not the best relationship between you and that organization. If you could go back 15 years to 2011 before you'd set foot in a UFC octagon, what would you tell yourself? Would you do it all again?
0: Oh yeah, and I wouldn't tell myself anything, because I needed to encounter everything that I did, when I did, and learn what I did, how I did. And I'm very much, a believer that everything happens for a reason at the time it happens, exactly with the knowledge that you have. So I wouldn't want to be creating any butterfly effects and, like, and altering anything.
1: How do you reflect on your time in the UFC, I guess more broadly? Do you have fond memories, or have they been somewhat soured?
0: I think they were soured just by, like, I think the experience training. I like in the gym, I kind of, it was more of like, in hindsight, I was like kind of like a really toxic environment, and enjoying training was never a priority. And I think I was just chronically like overly trained and overly stressed out. And my experience ha should have been more of a priority. And so that's something that we're remedying this time, because I kind of hated that I would look back and like just kind of feel like anxious, and tired. And I wanted to change that. And that's what a big motivator of like, you know what, I'm gonna come back and I'm gonna train and do everything my way and exactly the way that I want to do it. I want the fight of my dreams. I want the camp of my dreams. And I'm gonna reclaim that love for that sport that I adore. And that's what I've been able to do with this.
1: As you say, you've been quite vocal about the way that the UFC treats their fighters, like, they're sort of almost the forgotten element of the whole show. And you're keen to get into the promoter side of things, and this card has been a really good example. You've set a $40,000 minimum pay for all fighters on this card at this event. If you were the Dana White of MMA, what would you be doing differently to what they're doing, considering also that making profits is still important?
0: Well, that's the thing. Like, Dana's no longer in charge, and I think he's gets a lot of the blame sh like sh shifted onto him when he sh it's done on him. Like, he sold his ownership in the company. He works for the company. He works for the TKO Group. He is contractually obligated to maximize shareholder value, and if he isn't doing that, if he isn't trying to extract as much money from the fighters as possible, then the shareholders can sue him. And so he's really in an impossible situation right now. And I do not envy him.
1: This is an Australian podcast, Rhonda, and the only time you've fought here was your first ever career loss in the UFC. And I'm sorry to bring that up, but I wonder if you have any memories of that time, and do you remember how it felt going into it? And I guess, was there a realization after that fight that the end was maybe closer than you thought? It was your second last fight in that industry.
0: Well, I was just came off the Beshkoia fight, and I was so worn out and so tired and so looking forward to a break when Dana called me and asked me to step in as the headliner. And because I was really lost his hand or something and fell out. And so I was really kind of forced to be in that fight card and sooner, to fight again sooner than I wanted. I was really, really worn out. I'd been, fighting more active than any champion, and been doing more press and more traveling, and I just honestly just was didn't want to be there. I was getting like the pressure to sell out, Etihad Stadium, the biggest stadium in the Southern Hemisphere, and in a country that I wasn't from, and I was constantly having to go to Australia and back to promote it, whereas my opponent was able to sit comfortably at home giving radio interviews, because no one wanted to talk to her. And I was just so worn out, and I'd been, dealing with these like neurological issues that were getting worse and worse, and I was really in, denial about it. And just finally came to a head in that fight, and it was like suddenly something I couldn't ignore anymore, and I felt like my career was over, that I was done because of it. And luckily, when I came back for this fight, Dana sent me to the Cleveland Clinic to get checked out by, some of the best neurologists in the world, and I was actually able to get a positive diagnosis for what I've been dealing with and medication, and it's really been life-changing for me. But at that time, I felt like

0: positive diagnosis for what I've been dealing with and medication, and it's really been life-changing for me. But at that time, I felt like, that I wouldn't be able to fight anymore, and I was devastated.
1: We hope to welcome you back one day to Australian shores. You'd be more than welcome, and we'll create some happier memories than that for you.
0: Oh, I came back for WWE, and I performed in the exact same stadium. They put me in the exact same hotel room. Oh yeah. I had my return exactly the same way. It was almost comical how similar it was.
1: Did
0: And
1: you?
0: it was actually an incredible experience. I had a great time.
1: Well, we're so glad to hear you have positive memories of Australia, and we hope to see you back on our shores at some point soon. All the best against Gina Carano on May 16. Thanks so much for your time today, Rhonda.
0: Thank you.
2: We challenge you to step up and be a change maker.
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0: ABC News. Good morning, I'm Simon Lauder. Victoria's Premier Jacinta Allen is set to face a leadership challenge this week, 4 months out from an election. Here's Richard Willingham.
1: Amid falling poll numbers and continued pressure over corruption allegations on government projects, senior factional MPs have met and resolved to ask the Premier to stand aside. And if that fails, move a spill motion at Tuesday's caucus meeting. Last night, Miss Allen's supporters insisted the Premier would not resign, that any spill motion would fail. The most likely replacement is Deputy Premier Ben Carroll, but MPs say the situation is fluid, adding that with a November election, time was of the essence.
0: Experts are calling for more rigorous policing of food fraud in Australia as a major Four Corners investigation raises serious questions about the authenticity and integrity of some popular supermarket products. Adele Ferguson reports.
2: Four Corners commissioned a leading forensic lab, Source Certain, to test hundreds of products across multiple brands sold in Australia. The research examined country of origin claims and possible adulteration. It found unsafe levels of methanol in some store-bought spirits and multiple pantry items with misleading labels. The former boss of the National Consumer Watchdog, Alan Fells, says the results are disturbing.
3: Australia needs to take food fraud far more seriously and apply the law more strongly.
2: He says companies that have deceived customers need to be held accountable.
0: New figures reveal workers on some of Australia's major tunnelling projects have been exposed to deadly levels of silica dust, with some contractors and regulators fighting to keep them secret. Antonia O'Flaherty reports.
4: Occupational hygienist Kate Cole analysed 375 air sampling reports released under Right to Information from Brisbane's Cross River Rail project. She found workers were exposed to silica dust above the standard at least 55 times. Ms. Cole also analysed exposure levels from 12 New South Wales tunnels, finding breaches of up to 80 times the limit. She warns the exposure standard is too high.
5: The legal limit itself is not actually protecting these workers from silicosis and lung cancer.
4: Contractors and regulators say the safety of workers is their top priority and they'll continue to monitor and mitigate dust exposure.
0: Millions of phones across Australia will sound an emergency alarm at 2 p.m. Eastern Standard Time today. The 10-second Oz Alert siren is an Australia-wide test of a new emergency warning system which will be used during bushfires, cyclones and terror threats. Assistant Minister for Emergency Management Josh Wilson says even phones on silent mode will sound the alarm.
6: So it's

0: or two continue to rage. A blaze near the Spanish capital, Madrid, has been declared the biggest in the country's history. France's main blaze is near the city of Bordeaux, where Australian Blair Connor has lived for 16 years and runs a bar. He says those who've been evacuated are worried.
1: We've had people coming to the bar who are staying in these temporary accommodations, and it's just the uncertainty that was worrying people. They don't know if their houses are going to be burnt down. They don't know where they can go home. No one's experienced this before.
0: More than 130 Palestinians have been detained in sweeping Israeli raids across the West Bank over the weekend after a deadly shooting attack on Friday. Here's Middle East correspondent Matthew Doran.
2: Two Israelis and four Palestinians were killed in the shooting on the edge of the village of Tel near Nablus. A group of Israelis from a nearby illegal settlement said they were peacefully hiking through the area when locals attacked. Palestinian residents say they were defending themselves, and it was the Israelis who were armed and backed in by the military, which led to the confrontation. A large swathe of the West Bank around Nablus remains in a state of lockdown, and the Israeli military has detained large numbers of Palestinians on suspicion of terrorism. Settlers have firebombed buildings and cars in revenge attacks. Matthew Doran, ABC News, Jerusalem.
0: Berlin police say the suspect in Saturday's attack at the city's Pride Parade has been shot dead by officers. At least one person is dead and 29 others were injured when a van rammed the crowd and the driver got out and stabbed several people. In a statement, police say the suspect was found at an allotment garden facility in West Berlin and was shot by officers after rushing at them with a stabbing weapon. This is ABC News.
3: Stand by.
4: Roy and HG. Ladies and gentlemen, boys and girls, jet ski loons looking for a picnic to splash, and fat tire e-bike rodeo clowns creating untold mayhem on footpaths across the nation. Our great code stands on the precipice of international sporting greatness. So, with soul in the shorts, feeling in the feet, and joy in the jumper, it's time to bump, it's time to thump, it's time to sink the slipper. Let's pull the cord on the Evinrude two-stroke and set off for the far horizon. It's another blast of bludging on the blind side with the master of midfield mayhem, rampaging Roy Slaven, and the man with a fistful of bait and burly, Captain Flat. H.G. Nelson.
5: Yes, TF Mudge Cedric S. Ben Sump, AO, aka The Drain, torching the blindside blue paper for another week. Yes, it's the familiar sound, the very familiar sound of the Sumpster camped in the wait for it, ABC Smart and Soundproof Field on ABC Local Radio. And look, big news, breaking news. Progress has been made on Friday night as dog night here at the ABC, and some program that will surround the running of the eight race card includes, so far, locked in Antiques Roadshow, Midsummer Murder, and wait for it, somehow the ABC's done a deal with the makers of Inspector Rex, that great dog show which used to travel, I think, mainly in Austria to begin with. I could be wrong about this, listeners will know, with a wonderful German Shepherd style of police employee, cracking crime. And there's no more crime in the world than it focused in Austria, meaning there's more crime in Austria per head of population than anywhere else in the world. And then sometimes Rex went on secondment. I think he went to Italy once, maybe even two series in Italy, and I think that he may have even ended up in Canada at one point, Inspector Rex in Canada. So it's a great, it's starting to build. You can feel the vibe around the joint really lifting with Dog Night, including Antiques Roadshow, Midsummer Murders to start with next year in 2007. Now, hello, Australia. H.G. Nelson lifting the lid on another magnificent week of concerning concussion magic. And what a week. What an incredible week. A week when too much sport is barely enough. And it's a Super Saturday again. I know we've had a lot of Super Saturdays, but I believe today could be the superest of the lot. I'm not sure you can use that word in that way, but I bugger it, I've just done it, and so you can use it as well. Kids, write it down, superest, spelled S-U-P-E-R-E-S-T. Aussies, from start to stumps, it's beyond awesome. It's on its way to being fully sick, and another TLT, trip of a lifetime. Look, in the end, it was a stained and compromised World Cup. It produced moments where you could not avoid seeing brown stains and lumps of ooze dripping off that magnificent golden trophy, and once seen, never forgotten.

Finally, after a month of boot action, the prize the whole world wanted to see was hurled aloft, or wanted, should I say, was hurled aloft by Spain in the New Jersey sunshine last weekend. Their time, obviously Monday morning, our time. But the 2026 stains could not be removed even by a long soak in the Stard's Wonder Soap. So they're just part of the trophy now, the stains of 2026. Ugly, gruesome stains were the Bludgers' takeaway from this World Cup. And despite the stainage, dare I say it, thanks very much, Fubster, football was the winner. Football was the winner. That's my takeaway. And I joined with 97% of the world's football pundits and suggest the best team won. The other 3% largely live in Argentina. Now, on a day of, the final, the long break extravaganza stained the traditional halftime orange. I mean, they wouldn't leave it alone, FIFA. They just had to bugger up everything all the way through. It was the sort of seniors vibe about if you were, you only understood it if you're over 80. But I don't want to join the international bandwagon that described the halftime rave up as rubbish. I won't. It's beneath the dignity of this show. I suggest all Australians make the observation that FIFA organisers had never seen the NRL big dance or the AFL granny on that last Saturday in September. They'd never seen what we can do. They have not seen what Australian creative community can do when they butt a top act like Kiss with a bunch of Aussie high school kids, or seen the dog butted to a log and a sound system, or confronted the solid gold greatest hits of Aussie magic like Cold Chisel, or been stunned by what Katy Perry could do with a couple of bed sheets tacked to a Batmobile. And remember, Aussie kids are the best in the world at this tricky run on and look as though you're having fun pre-kick fricassee. That's how I've described another media commitment, a pre-kick fricassee. If you don't have the fundamental ingredients of performing arts schools or top acts, organisers will struggle. And so it proved last Monday morning our time in from New Jersey for the cup final. And for those who followed the Bludge World Cup cuisine trail through the last month of action, stay tuned for our final deep dive into the kitchen of World Cup activities as we come up with a seafood paella using fish that all blindsiders can snare from their local fish market. Great fish markets in Australia. We're lucky we have the best in the world. And post-Hooter, World Cup delirium took over Madrid with 2.5 million football hooligans turning up in front of the town hall to welcome home the cup winners and see the team up there in the open-top bus and cheer the procession of success around the capital. It reminded many international observers, and I've corresponded with these people all over the world just by text alone, it reminded many international observers of the AFL or Melbourne Cup parades that are a feature of springtime in Melbourne. That's how great it was. Exactly like AFL parade, exactly like Melbourne Cup parade. But the world of sport moves on so quickly, and suddenly we're up to our necks in the Commonwealth Games, and the opening blast off, what a show, the Galaxy of Stars, King Charles and Queen Camilla in a TARDIS booth. What an opening that was. Somebody opened the door, might have been one of these cyclists, might be Hoy by name, opened the door, and out they came, looking right at home and a bit bewildered, as you'd expect the King and Queen to look. It was incredible. There were kilts, pipes, tartans, and there was the star of Outlander. Prince Edward was there, new UK PM Burnham, I think his name is, Katie Tunstall, and our baton bearers, Nina Kennedy and Tim Hodge. Not a dry eye in the house. It was just incredible. And for those who might have just surfaced, if I can find my information here, I can tell you that Australia is already on top of the medal tally. Australia's got 6 gold. Thanks very much, Jenna, for the donations of 20,000 for each goal. Fantastic, fantastic. And 2 silver each. Yeah, well, I won't tell you what the silvers get, and bugger all for the bronze, there's 5 of them. So we've got 13 medals. Nigeria is our closest competitor with 6, and you'll be pleased to know that New Zealand's only got 2 silver. It's always great to read that out when we've got 6 gold. Just wonderful. And Bruce McAvaney has settled in behind the desk on 7, providing an odds service that is second to none at this level. You'll have access to a price on every event and every runner direct from Bruce's black book. That's the great thing about 7's odds service. It's the world's best guide to athletics odds and a source of likely winners in Glasgow over the next 10 days of competition. Incidentally, I have snared already in change 27 Commonwealth Games promotional $2 coins. It took 34 trips to the shops, but the results are a real bump in my super. And I've got to point out, I've got a couple of people looking out for me in situ. If you know what I mean, people who are handling money and coins and that sort of thing have got their eyes out for what I need. They know what I want. They'll save it for me. Speaking of the games,
Scottish middle distance runner Josh Kerr broke the world mile record with a time of, wait for it, 3 minutes 42.66 at a Diamond League, London Diamond League event last weekend. That is some run. And the golden era of Australian athletics continues with Tori Lewis stunning the world with 100 metres Australian record in preparation for Commie Games gold. Time, 11.04 seconds. I know she'll probably have to improve on that a little bit to get the gold, but nonetheless, what a time, 11.04 Australian record. Now, many people will know Tori from a great footwork in the Lexus LB Maritzo commercials, the car that demands to be seen from a three-quarter view. How many cars demand that? Well, I'm telling you, the Maritzo does. Speaking of last weekend, the greatest game of all produced the highs and lows that have dominated the 2026 season. It's so unpredictable. Car honkers had a top day out at Acorn. No need for the trumpet or bugle, shorty. Put it down. Put the instrument down. Bulldogs 32. They took apart the Tigers. What a season the Tigers are having. A season that will never be forgotten. And I'm going to say this quietly. They didn't get a point. Dogs turned up, but the Tigers left with their footy heads back down, and they left on the bus with their footy heads down the deep end of the pool at the Centre of Excellence. But in good news, a new grub appears to have emerged at the Dogs. Remember how obviously Reed Money was a grub there, and he had to get shunted off because of the changes that Gus Gould and Coach Ziraldo put through? According to Tiger tough Alex Twal, the new grub is Jamin Salomon, who admitted the theatrics were involved in getting Twal off for a spell in the bin. I like this term, theatrics. It's one of his. It's not one of mine. So we've got niggle, grub, theatrics. So it's starting to take shape. They all mean the same thing, though. Getting advantage by using the science and art of grubbing to get someone into the auto for 10 minutes at least. With a bit of work, Jermaine could emerge as the bulldog grub, filling the vacancy left by Reed. There's a gaping pair of Ugg boots waiting for a new pair of feet to step forward, and we may have found them. With just a few rounds left in the 2026 home and away, we spot Spoon Bowl again and suggest that the Dragons Tiger fixture would not disappoint any fans of the larger rugby league community. The bowl, with all its razzmatazz and fireworks, is a real end of season high point now that Bellows NRL finals are just up next. Speaking of sporting appointments, the Big Red V have settled on Dean Young, that's the son of Constable Craig Fat Albert Young, to take the helm at the Dragons. The joint venture don't want to be cellar dwellers for the next 20 years. They're sick of being down the bottom. I'm telling you that for a fact. It's no fun. After a while, you just think, oh, what are we doing this for? We're going to lose, so why do we go out there? Penrith are going to win everything again. Well, let's leave it alone. Why don't we sit at home? Well, the Taj Mahal Brains Trust see Dean as holding an opal card that'll get him out of the bottom rungs of the NRL ladder. And in rugby league briefs, is Storm star Munster about to become a PNG pirate? He's certainly been given permission to talk. Will Tiger Doherty remain a Tiger after the blow-up with Coach Benji, which we'll have a look at in a minute or two? And Gus calls for calm in the Golden West. Never mind that no big names have signed to make the Trans-Tasman trek. They're hopeful that Junior Paolo might make the journey across there on his bike. Still on coaching go-round, AFL and former Port Power coach, should I say, coaching go-round, AFL and former Port Power coach Ken Hinckley has landed the coaching job with the Tassie Devils. He saw off the challenge from Horst Longmire and Bucks Buckley to snare the Island Plum. It's a great get for the Ipoh Isle because there's an upside to Ken. He's a great believer in the football community and football community people. And with that tricky north-south divide in Tasmania, he believes he can paper over all the cracks. He loves DIY, and he's offered to tackle a Macquarie Point Stadium build with weekend working bees leading up to the ball up in 2028. He's pro-roof, and he's been in constant contact with Tassie's cement czar, Erica Betts, who's got his hands full with the bulldozer and the shovel and spade, etc. They've established three priorities. This is the subcommittee of Abetz and Hinckley. One, connecting three-phase power to the site. No trickier job for mine. I've had a look at all the specs and it's going to take a bit to get that in. Now, and getting the heritage listed treatment works moved off-site while retaining their interest to the community, not just, you know, dumping it in some skip and sending it off to the rubbish tip. And three, pouring foundations to get the Stumpy Boone stand. They're not going to build it originally. They're going to wait until, you know, obviously things settle down and they get a bit more cash in the tank. They're big tasks, but with a very gettable time frame. Speaking of the Devils playing roster, which we weren't, but we can, Kangaroo, wait for this, 40-gamer Finn Sullivan knocked back $15 million for an 8-year deal.
I mean, it was simply a joke offering a player of Finn's ability and lack of experience $2 million a year. It's just beneath him. He'll never come for that. You can't. Players have dignity. That's what these big wigs in, you know, driving big cars and only turn up at committee meetings and just rabbit on about bugger all. They have dignity. They know what they're worth. AFL scores and the Crows took apart the Swans at the SCG and are now threatening the flag until last Thursday night. And in the Battle of the Birds, the Crows lost to the Pies, who took them apart, or the Magpies. Funny old thing. I mean, you know, that past performance is the only indicator of future performance, really. And I think the Pies had lost 8 out of the last 9 at Adelaide Oval. And so no surprise, they turned up toes and lost again. Now, and what is going on with Dimmer's deadbeats on the Gold Coast? I mean, what is going on? I mean, they were world beaters for a while, and now they've taken the leaf out of Benji Marshall's with the Tigers. It's just hopeless. And in big news, the shock of the round for me was the Bombers backed out the old Liberator out of the hangar and took it for a spin and got the result against the GWS Giants. Just hope the Giants won't become Bombers' bunny. That'll be the last thing. And with Golf Month lurking, two great stories from the Grip It and Rip It community. Firstly, what a charge on day one, the British Open, from our very own Lucas Herbert at Royal Birkdale, as reported this time last week. And then Bryson DeChambeau cashed the check that Lucas wrote. DeChambeau threatened to withdraw from the Open swing-off following a penalty that pinged him for improving the area of his intended backswing on the fifth. Get that? That's the rule. You can't improve the area of your intended backswing on the fifth, without doubt. I believe the greatest crime in golf. Sure, you can move your ball around, you can tread on your opponent's ball, you can tee off in the wrong direction. I don't care. But improving this backswing,

0: You should be hung, drawn and quartered. And probably in the past, people have. Now, Bryson offered to call Trump to get the president to sort out the penalty. Mercifully, wiser heads prevailed before the stink got that far, i.e. to the White House. I took a peek at the layout of that hole, that five. There's a lot of boxthorn bushes and other typical British green rubbish in the rough around DC's lie on the fifth. I spoke to the course curator and greenkeeper, Ogle Irons, who said the joint needs a bushfire to clear out what the summer has built there in the green trash department. But the weather's been shit house and we can't risk a backburn. The whole joint could go up in smoke. So I said, fair enough, and left it at that. And what about the Buttercup boys? Last Saturday, took apart the Italian visitors. It was a night for rugby buffs. In front of, wait for it, 19,000 delirious fans, the old gold fruit and nut sent Coach Smith off a winner. Not sure where Coach, I do know where Coach Smith is going, but I've forgotten him. The tune, if you please, on the keyboard, Lofty, I mean, you've got to have an B3 in the Leslie. Why don't you give it a twirl and give us a melody? Wallabies 57, Pizza Men 10. And the men in gold were 38-5 at the break, so they just pushed on with it this time rather than powdering. It was the best win for the Nuggety one since the 2015 win over Uruguay, and that's some time ago. I mean, do the maths yourself. It's a long time ago. And our Shoot Shield Grand Final this week today, 3:05 at Northern's, sees Northern Suburbs playing Gordon. Remember, the Shield is free on that plucky little outfit, Gem, that carries great sport. So if you want to watch a bit of good rugby with one camera coverage and use your imagination to do the rest, then that's the time to tune in. Blindsiders, stand well back and let the hounds of hustle see the lure as we welcome to ABC Sport and ABC Local Radio a man who's still passionate about Australian small business. Before letting him off the leash, Barnaby Joyce style, and savage a bowl of Aussie dog cuisine, a reminder the Bludge is fully committed to the telling Australian stories. Woof! The can't wait man is standing by to take you through them. Obviously, a great Aussie contributes today on the condition of anonymity, complete anonymity. I don't want anybody mentioning his name. Rampaging Roy Slaven. Can I get the bludging bunny in motion for another week by asking what highlights caught your restless eye this week? 4K HD large language model machine learning. AI encrypted. Bubble jabber!
1: Yes, thank you very, very much, H.G. Nelson. Of course, happy Rugby League, H.G., to you and your family. And happy Rugby League to all genuine Aussies who are willing to have a go, who'll knock down a wall, take a wall out, clean the gutters, rotate the tyres, do the mowing and edging, change the spark plugs, adjust the timing belt while keeping an ear on the weekend games. Decent, hard-working Aussies.
0: Thank goodness it's not an electric car.
1: Ah, indeed. Don't get me started with electric cars. I've had a fiddle with them. They're easy. Easy as. Now, especially when it comes to cleaning. Bloody hell. So easy to clean. Anyway, we'll talk about that a little bit later if we do proceed with the car cleaning segment that we've been threatening to do for the last 40 years. Maybe the time has come. Now, Aussie hero Justin Langer, he put his hand up to coach England.
0: So brave.
1: But sadly, he's been ignored. And I think this is a great shame. I think Justin would have brought old-fashioned values, family values, so lacking in English cricket at the moment, and that's what they're crying out for. They've had enough of this baseball madness, which is anti-family, in my view, whereas Justin Langer comes with values. He would have put a lot of spine back into this English team. Anyway, they've cooked their goose. Let's see how it tastes. Adam Scott, that is Aussie Adam Scott. Remember, he's the inaugural Spirit of Golf medal winner.
0: Still can't get over.
1: He tied for ninth in the British Open, which was a marvellous performance from a chap who's turned up 101 times in succession for an Open. Yeah. Lucas Herbert, of course, tied for seventh. And I think he's continued this form into the next competition he's entered. I think he might be right on top of the leaderboard at the moment. I've forgotten where it is. I'll try and find out during the course of the show. But Lucas Herbert freaks should be very, very proud of their hero at the moment. He's certainly struck a purple patch, which has been threatening for a hell of a long time. As you myself have been on the Lucas Herbert case now for years. A wonderful Aussie, has a wonderful style. I don't know if you've ever seen his swing, but it reminds me a little bit. You've only got to half close your eyes, and I think of Gene Littler. Now, if you can picture Gene Littler, Lucas Herbert has got it. It's a beautiful swing. Craig Hewitt, this is the son of Little Leighton, has been offered a qualifying wild card for the Washington Open.
0: Isn't that good news?
1: This is wonderful news. Mm. What a shot in the arm for this kiddie.
0: Who, tennis.
1: Remember, he was runner-up in the junior Wimbledon final. I think he took the first set and lost the subsequent two, but we're not taking that away from him at all. He's earned this this qualifying wild card for the Washington Open and will follow his career with interest. And I'm tipping him to do rather well in this particular event, should he qualify.
0: Uh-huh.
1: Now, remember, he's been given a qualifying wild card, i.e. he can qualify if he
0: wins.
1: Simple as that. Okay, so a lot of players turn up. There are many seeded. Some are in it. Others are offered wild cards. He's been offered a wild card not to enter straight into the competition. Oh, no. He's been offered a qualifying wild card. He can qualify if he's good enough.
0: To get the wild card.
1: To get the wild card, which is great news for those who are interested in Cruz Hewitt and what Aussie isn't. The only Aussies not interested in Cruz Hewitt are not Aussies at all, in my view. Speaking of Aussies, Bernard Tomic. A lot of people have been talking down Bernard Tomic over the years. We haven't. Bernard Tomic has won the Lincoln Challenger tournament in Nebraska.
0: Great news.
1: Which is fantastic news. Look, it wasn't a big crowd. I watched it on stream. There might have been 30 or 40 people there, not sure.
0: But they were all Tomic freaks.
1: But they were Tomic freaks, and they loved

0: what he did. And, you know, all the old Tomic stuff was there, you know, the changing of the pace of the ball. It's very hard to pick whether the ball's going to come onto you quickly or slowly. He disguises it so perfectly. One wonders why, he hasn't gone further in his career. Well, his problem was he's Bernard Tomic. And that was going against him. I think he's remodeled himself. He's remade himself. He's reinvented himself.
1: The new Bernard Tomic.
0: It's a new Bernard Tomic mm-hmm. we're looking at. Older, wiser, but with the same skills.
1: And still the parties afterwards?
0: Oh, yeah.
1: Yeah.
0: I think so.
1: All on the Tomic's place?
0: I think so. Yep. Now, we've got this big event tomorrow. It's going to be a family affair. I'd certainly encourage all families who are in the area to go and watch the Zeus-Spence fight, which is being... Well, it's being broadcast and suggested that it's the greatest fight or the most important fight ever taken place on Australian soil. We can debate that later. I don't think it is quite. People talk to me about, the Horn Manny Pacquiao fight.
1: Yes, well,
0: which I think was historically a very, very important fight. There's the Kambosos Jr. versus Haney fight. Well, that was an extraordinary fight as well. Remember, it united the four belts for the first time in history with the light heavyweight. Yeah, we were there. Everyone was there. It was marvellous. And I think that was a very, very important Australian fight on Australian soil. And, of course, the Kostyuzu versus might have been Ricky Hatton. That was an enormous fight. Yeah. People forget how enormous that fight was.
1: 100,000 couldn't get in.
0: Couldn't get in. Exactly. The queue went forever. Well, anyway, with the Zeus-Spence fight happening tomorrow, I'm not saying it's not important. It is. It's a very important fight. But on the undercard, Charlo hasn't made it. This was, he was coming from the United States. He was going to be taking on, it might have been Mazandia, the Aussie.
1: Oh, yes.
0: And Charlo, he forgot to fill out his visa papers, didn't he? These things can happen. I just say these people are poorly managed. Should have been the manager did it. But anyway, he didn't do the appropriate paperwork and was denied access to Australia. Fair enough.
1: That could have been the biggest fight Australia ever had.
0: Well, I know. It might undermine it, but my understanding is that Mazandia will be fighting a head in the bag. So
1: he's still going round.
0: The head in the bag will be there tomorrow night. I'm not too sure who the head belongs to, but we'll find out when the bag comes off. And I love that.
1: I know.
0: I love that.
1: That little bit of mystery.
0: We had that at the Ricky Hatton Zoo fight. Remember the head in the bag? It was in one of the lead-up fights. It was brilliant.
1: Yeah. I think Big Gal fought Barry Hall in the same.
0: That's segment. Right. Two heads in two bags. That's right. Brilliant. Anyway, that's on tomorrow night, and I think the Fulton Wilson fight will be going ahead. A lot of people saying, "Oh no, it's not going ahead." It is going ahead. This will be on the undercard as well, and the fight will go ahead with Fulton not making the weight, of course. So they'll be fighting above the weight they're supposed to be fighting at, if you know what I mean.
1: Yeah.
0: One of them will go in a little bit heavier than he should, and that will be Fulton. But Wilson has agreed to fight him, even though he's a little bit overweight. Doesn't matter. It'll be a great affair. Go along, take your family, make a night of it.
1: Maybe make a sign.
0: Oh.
1: Show your support.
0: I support boxing, as Aussie boxing.
1: That'll do.
0: Just a cardboard, just get a cardboard carton, tear it apart and write in texture, "I support Aussie boxing," and hold it up.
1: Or biggest fight in
0: biggest
1: Australian
0: fight in the history of Australia's history. Yeah, much bigger than the Zoo Hatton fight. Something like that.
1: Well, no need to.
0: Well, much bigger than Horn Pacquiao. That's arguable. Piastri fifth in Belgium. Of course, he did marvellously well with the front half of his car missing.
1: It was a
0: I saw what happened. But, yeah, and there were no penalties given out either.
1: Smashed straight into him.
0: And poor old Piastri had to negotiate a car that would only turn in one direction. Made it very difficult when you were doing, like, three-point turns, et cetera, et cetera. You know, it slowed him down, as it would. Still came fifth. And as HG has made mention of, which I think is marvellous news, this continuing support for Aussie swimmers by the mining industry, with the 20,000 bonus going to our gold mining swimmers, 10,000 to the silvers and 5,000 to the bronzes.
1: Isn't that great?
0: Which is wonderful.
1: And how about Potato? Are they getting anything?
0: Who?
1: potato, you know, the fourth position.
0: I don't think so. Oh. I don't think so.
1: Well, if they're Aussie, I think
0: they should. Yeah, if they're an Aussie, they should get something. I agree with you.
1: I'd only do it if we've got 3-2-1 potato.
0: Sure. I think, you know, maybe all mining companies should pick a sport and, you know,
1: support it
0: financially. I think it's a great idea. And I had a bit of a chat with Saul Eslake earlier in the week. We're meeting, of course, with Mark Burris with this rugby league examination that we've been asked to perform to have a look at the books.
1: How to spend the $5 billion.
0: I was going to report on it later, but I could very quickly report on it now, HG. Look, Saul wants to look at the Bunnings Island costs. He wants to have a look at the running costs, the setup costs. So we're waiting for that information to come from the NRL/ARL. And Mark Burris, unsurprisingly, is exploring an NRL security unit, he's calling it. And
1: what would that do?
0: Well, we've got to make sure that anyone on Bunnings Island is safe. Mark is suggesting that the NRL provide a security unit which would be paid for by the PNG government. Now, I think this is a very interesting development. We haven't gone any further with it at the moment, but that's where we are. We're still waiting for some facts and figures to come from the NRL/ARL.
1: Now, would this be involving registered police who are rugby league players? Remember, of course, the rugby league has its own police forces in certain parts of Sydney in particular.
0: Yep. Would we be supporting them? Mark is seeing it as part of the Pathways program.
1: Okay, yeah.
0: That's a Pathways program for players who probably feel they've probably played enough rugby league and are now looking for something else in their lives. They'd be able to form part of the security service. How big the security service is, I don't know, because Mark is waiting to hear back.
1: Yeah, I understand, from PNG government
0: and the NRL/ARL plus the Bunnings Island Consortium. Once that information comes through, I'll be able to bring you up to speed. Of course, wonderful week for the greatest game of all. Look, the West Tigers are falling apart. You know, I took and this doesn't often happen, I took a phone call this week from Blocker Roach.
1: And, he'd be in tears, wouldn't he?
0: He was in tears, HG. Now, he's saying that the Tigers are falling apart because a sense of history disappearing. And he puts it down to when the first brick fell from the historic toilets. This has cast a pall over the whole team, the whole setup, the whole merger.
1: Yeah, they feel as though they're playing without purpose.
0: They're playing without purpose. They're playing without history. They're playing without a rudder.
1: Home ground.
0: I know. And this was Blocker's concern. he was impossible to console. All I could say is, Block, listen, mate, leave it with me. I'll see what I can do. Not that I can do anything, but
1: he must have been relieved by that, though.
0: Oh, I think he was. Yeah. I think he was. But it's a time for Tigers fans, West Tigers fans, to do a fair bit of soul searching. And I don't know. You can either put your hand up in support of Benji, or you can walk away like Adam Dewey. Make of that what you will.
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0: Stones, Rolling Stones from Foreign Tongues, the new CD from the Artists. I never want to lose you on Bludging on the Blind Side. 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And that's 0467 920222, or the old-style way, roynhg@abc.net.au.
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0: And so to the road to midnight, the Golden Glory pathway. So the Eels had a very good hit out against the Panthers, but lost 24-18. It was just sort of a very entertaining game. Maybe the Eels were sort of on the wrong side of the refereeing. We might come to that in a minute. And then the other big ones, fantastic match, Knights-Roosters, and equally fantastic match, Rabbitohs-Storm. Now, the Knights-Roosters won by a point, 23-22. And in the other one, the Rabbitohs got there 28-26.

0: for the Arrow. Now, today, Andrew Moore and the team will be, that's on ABC local radio, ABC Smart, will be covering Raiders versus West Tigers, getting underway at 3 p.m. Eastern, then following at 5:30, Bulldogs and Warriors, then Cowboys and Broncos at 7:30, and tomorrow, Dragons and Titans. Well, now, that will be a match. I think that's the bottom two, isn't it?
1: I think so,
0: Dragons and Titans.
1: Yeah.
0: And then Seagulls and Sharks. Now, if the
1: Is Andrew calling the St. George game?
0: I'm pretty sure he will.
1: Nobody calls the St. George game quite as well.
0: And can I just say he's done about 10 of them in a row.
1: Plenty of practice.
0: But he'll be right up to speed with the pronunciations and the players. Now, the Seagulls need to win tomorrow at 4 o'clock if they're thinking about finals this year, I think. Otherwise, it does start to slip away. The Sharks, no easy beats.
1: No, they're not. No, Sharks are playing wonderful rugby league at the moment, aren't they?
0: Yes.
1: So, is this at Four Pines HG, do we know?
0: I'd say it's at the Pines, because
1: no, it's not at the Swamp, the Mould.
0: The Mould, no. The Fungus Central, no. Look, that's what a choice of grounds there, though.
1: Yes. I
0: mean, you have Four Pines Boutique, Sharks home ground, Mouldful.
1: Mouldful.
0: Mm. Mm. Now, look, I just again those results so far in the games, Australia 6 gold, 2 silver and 5 bronze.
1: Good.
0: Nigeria the closest with 6 being 3 gold, 3 silver. And then the support comes from places like Scotland, who surprisingly have 2 gold, 2 silver. So they're going very well for the home team.
1: Yes.
0: And one thing I was wondering is, do you think there should have been an addition of a local sport, which is a tradition in the Olympics that people often get to choose who are hosting it? Should on an extra sport.
1: What, like
0: See, I'm
1: like the Kaba.
0: Well, I'm very pro Kaba.
1: The Kaba tossing. Isn't it wonderful to watch?
0: It is.
1: Someone who knows what they're doing with the Kaba. You know, I mean, you often see a clown try to lift a big pole and, you know,
0: they fall over and fall the pole's on top of them.
1: Yes,
0: but these
1: stupid
0: people get it. And very strict rules.
1: Yeah.
0: I think it's got to go end over end, doesn't it?
1: It does.
0: Yeah, otherwise, I mean, you can throw it.
1: Such
0: quite
1: a skill.
0: Easily. Skill, yeah. And size. It's something for the larger person.
1: Yes.
0: But there's no doubt that skill and technique would enable, you know, would even out the competition with the larger people, because it's all in the wrist.
1: Yeah.
0: Like spin bowling.
1: But did you say who was it? Nigeria? Who's taking
0: Nigeria's second.
1: Where are they getting their medals from? I hope it's not at the expense of Aussies.
0: Well,
1: I hope they've been competing in stuff Aussies don't do.
0: What don't Aussies
1: do? Well, I don't know. You know, is that Kaba stuff? Did they win the Kaba?
0: They might have. Now, you just asked off air about the men's hammer throw, which I know is a
1: favourite. Yeah, I love the hammer.
0: Okay, the final, the men's hammer, scheduled for Monday the 27th of July during the evening session.
1: Good.
0: Now, the women's hammer, the throw qualifying scheduled for that. And that's good. Isn't that good, having qualifying?
1: Mm.
0: Meaning the hammer is getting more interest, more people participating, more people want to pick it up and twirl and throw.
1: Mm.
0: So the qualifying is scheduled for Monday the 27th with the final, obviously you've got to see your finalists, scheduled for Tuesday the 28th.
1: Well, that's fantastic. Now, look, I hope Channel 7, who are covering it, aren't they?
0: They are. And what have you made of the coverage so far? I think it's been excellent.
1: Well, look, the opening ceremony I thought was magnificent.
0: Mm-hmm.
1: It was very moving. It was beautiful. When you saw when Nessie appeared on screen, that was just incredible, wasn't it? And to have the star of Outlander there, and that allowed you to go anywhere, because Outlander, I think, involves time shifts.
0: Now and then.
1: Yeah.
0: Yeah.
1: Yeah, it's all over the place. You never know what time you're in. I can't watch it because I don't know where I am in terms of time. But seeing you know, him there with Nessie and then the TARDIS appearing and
0: TARDIS was amazing,
1: again, time travel.
0: Yeah.
1: I mean, I just thought that was fantastic. The only thing missing that I was looking forward to was on the edge of my seat that I was hoping we were going to hear Donald Wears Your Trousers.
0: Yes, yes. Well, you see, some Scottish stars I thought deserved a gong, like Rod Stewart. He must be sick,
1: yes,
0: I think. He couldn't be there.
1: He would have been sick.
0: Yeah. And I was just at Donald's, wear your trousers.
1: Donald wears your trousers. Well, might have been Andy Stewart. He may not be with us anymore, Andy, but they could have had old Andy look-alike waddle out, you know.
0: I've come down from the Isle of Skye, I think it starts.
1: Yeah, something like that. Let the wind blow high, let the wind blow low, through the streets in the kilt I'll go. All the lasses say hello, Donald.

0: Perfect.
1: Funny as.
0: Yeah, very funny.
1: Funny as.
0: Now, sticking with the Commonwealth Games records for the hammer, it's 80 metres. 80 metres. And the women's record is 74 metres. So, and look, I haven't got an Australian
1: what was that
0: competitor.
1: Fantastic film that Seven should show this week. Was it called Wee Geordie? It was about the hammer thrower from Scotland who came to Australia for the Olympic Games in 54 and won the hammer. And he was guided by his love interest, who was back in Scotland listening to it on the radio, willing him on. And at the time, there were some scurrilous rumours that he was having an affair with, someone from a Scandinavian athlete, which wasn't true at all, as the film proved.
0: What a great plot!
1: Great plot.
0: Isn't that incredible? I don't know this film at all, but it sounds as though something I'll have to try and
1: Wee Geordie,
0: find out.
1: I think it's called, HG. Yes. And he used to train in an unusual way. You know, Scotland gets pretty cold. But he used to sleep with his feet out the window.
0: To toughen them up.
1: Why you need tough feet for the hammer throw, I don't know, but there's, you know.
0: Something to take your mind off that you're doing.
1: Yeah, but a beautiful film. Beautiful.
0: Isn't that great?
1: Film. Yeah, Seven would be mad if they don't show it.
2: 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Tom, Ben and Jake make winning

0: 9 out of 10 winners of Channel 7's Smash Dancing with the Stars have spent time at the 3T's Dance Academy. Tom, Ben and Jake make winning easy with a program of disco, tap and the foxtrot that will have the judges calling your number and begging for more. Remember, with dance, it's the sultry and the lewd that catches the judges' eye. Get them ogling the hips and you're halfway there. The 3T's offers a full range of the bump and grind risque at a discount to bludgers on the blind side.
1: Get ready for a year of test cricket like you've never heard before.
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1: 12 months, 20 test matches, New Zealand at home over summer. The three most iconic overseas tours. The 150th anniversary test under lights at the MCG. And it all begins August 13 with Australia versus Bangladesh on ABC Listen.
0: The most decent people on earth. Australians. The fittest people on earth? Australians. The fittest, most decent Australians? The AFL community. Celebrated each week here on The Bludge.
4: The Seven coverage, Roy. I mean, obviously they have to do a lot and try and get around a lot of things. And so far, you know, I haven't seen much of the sport, but I've seen the studio stuff, which is excellent.
5: It is, isn't it?
4: Using one camera at a great advantage.
5: Yes. Often when you get, you know, an interview happening with four people, you know, in shot, often that can be a little exhausting if there's no movement of camera. But I think they've done it successfully, actually, by just having the camera still, just one camera, and you hold it. And I think that works. That way you can
4: something new,
5: yeah, isn't it?
4: Because it's been very busy before with cutaways and, you know, changes.
5: I know.
4: And, you know.
5: And you don't need that. Because with these interviews, I want to hear what the answers are to these questions. You know, when they say, when Mel says, take us through it, I want to hear them go through it. You know?
4: Now,
5: you know, I got up, I put my togs on, went to the swimming pool, I dived in, and I won. Now I've got 20 grand.
4: Yeah, it's that simple, isn't it?
5: It's that simple.
4: Gee, that is a great carrot, isn't it, that 20 grand?
5: It sure is.
4: Now, I was just trying to think of what are you looking forward to? I mean, obviously, your blue riband events here.
5: Oh, it's just reminded me, actually, when I was talking to Saul, I meant to conclude the point. Saul was saying with the 20 grand, with the monies that the athletes are getting, that other companies should step up and pick a team because it could be a tax deduction. For the company.
4: Along what lines? As advertising or relocating expenses?
5: Well, it's up to the accountants to work that out. I mean, it's beyond my pay scale.
4: Yeah.
5: But if Saul says it could possibly be a tax deduction for that, you know, it wouldn't surprise me, and I wouldn't hold it against her if Gina is deciding, you know, the 20 grand is going to be promotion. Which it is for Hancock Mining or wherever it's going to be, then that's a legitimate tax deduction, surely.
4: Yeah. Yeah.
5: That's what Saul reckons.
4: Quickly, it does look as though the magic of the tax-free money has hit a bit of a hurdle, doesn't it?
5: Is this the
4: Bunnings Island?
5: The Pirates.
4: The Pirates, yeah. We're not sure about this completely, are we?
5: Right. Is there a wrinkle in this?
4: If you earn the money overseas, it means that when you come back and try and spend it in Australia, people ask questions about it. Where'd you get the money? Were you overseas?
5: So Luai goes to Bunnings Island.
4: Yeah.
5: You know, earns a fair bit of money.
4: Yeah.
5: Fair enough.
4: Comes back to
5: Australia, wants to buy a house.
4: Yeah. People then say, well, where did this money come from?
5: Where did this money come from? And he's going to say, oh, well, I've been playing for the Pirates.
4: Well, then they say, well, you've earned this money overseas and you're claiming, you know, these things from the Australian community. Why don't you contribute your tax to it?
5: Do the players know this?
4: Well, that's an interesting question.
5: Because this is a big incentive for the players. They think they're getting things tax-free.
4: Well, they are getting tax-free when it's out of the country. So if they leave it out of the country, then it's all okay. They may be able to work some sort of rort.
5: You'd call it a rort, but let's just say it's creative accounting.
4: Well,
5: Let's say Luai goes to Bunnings Island, earns a lot of money.
4: Yeah.
5: Could he set up an account, say, in Samoa?
4: He could.
5: And with the Bank of Samoa, leave the money there.
4: It doesn't even have to be the Bank of Samoa. It could be an Australian bank who may have a what we call an outlet.
5: ANZ in Samoa.
4: Well,

0: trades out and still doing it.
1: And he could put his money there, park it.
0: Till he has some sort of other way of means of bringing
1: till the accountants back home can work out a way of...
0: Correct. Spending it.
1: Without paying none tax. Yeah, right. Oh, well. Yeah,
0: but remember, of course...
1: So he's just... Luai's just got to be a little bit patient.
0: He does. He would.
1: And is there, like after 20 years, like if you kept the money in the ANZ in Samoa, after 20 years and he tries to smuggle it back in?
0: Well, I don't think it quite works like that, but I take your point, yes. But remember,
1: would he have to pay tax on it then?
0: Remember, you should have asked all these questions of Saul Eslake, not me.
1: Oh,
0: but
1: right.
0: Nonetheless.
1: No, I'm just raising it. I will raise it with Saul next time we meet. We're meeting again in a fortnight's time.
0: Yeah, look, and all it's up to do us is to ask questions.
1: Yeah.
0: We can't do more than that.
1: No, we
0: just see an idea and think, well, maybe it is possible or maybe it's not. Yeah. All we can do is ask questions.
1: Yeah.
0: As so many people do these days.
1: Yeah.
0: Now.
1: Yeah. Yeah. Well, it looks like on paper the players have been sold a pup. If they think they're going to Bunnings Island to swan about and get tax-free money, they're not. That seems to be it, doesn't it?
0: Well, again, we come into the problem of the imagination in terms of accounting and we work out how to move the money around where we want it.
1: Yep, yep, okay.
0: Now, because we largely spend the money where we earn it, so it doesn't make it, it's not a problem for us and for the majority of people listening to this program, I would imagine.
1: Yeah, for tax-paying Aussies, you mean.
0: That's right. Maybe next week we'll be non-tax paying Aussies because we've come up with the great wheeze.
1: Yeah.
0: But we're not likely to go to Bunnings Island.
1: No.
0: Now, come to your
1: talk. I wonder if we could go to Bunnings Island, broadcast from there. Would we get out money?
0: I suspect that would be a fascinating question.
1: Well worth asking
0: Saul that. If we went to Bunnings Island, could we have money tax-free? Now... Come to the problem of talkback topics. I bet you one's about Bunnings Island, but be that as it may.
1: Not quite, H. You remember last week we asked, should winning Blues coach and team be given a ticker tape parade down George Street?
0: Yes, that was
1: Sydney.
0: A good question too.
1: 100% yes.
0: Yes, yes.
1: And I think what is tacit to that is people wouldn't mind if it happened during grand final week, as we suggested.
0: Right. So it could be possible in 2026.
1: Yeah. Yep. And in September, we'd just find it one day in the week, you know, maybe a Wednesday, something like that.
0: For a lunchtime parade.
1: Well, now, lunchtime or people like around peak hour is pretty popular. So maybe 4:30, just lock the city down for an hour or so. Well, the
0: commuters wouldn't mind that.
1: No, they'd love it.
0: Now, the next thing would be, would you tack on a parade of games winners, Commonwealth Games winners? Because they're the forgotten sporting people in this nation at the moment. People who have put in the hard yards to pick up a hammer or a cabre and start tossing it and then go to Glasgow. I mean, it's a big ask.
1: It is a big ask. It is. See, there's a question. See, if our gold medal...
0: I know what you're going to ask.
1: ...swimmers receive their money... in Glasgow, in a brown paper bag.
0: Well, the other thing is, are they earning it overseas?
1: Yeah, that's what I'm wondering. See, if I was them, and I'm not, but if I was advising them, if they gave me a call and said, oh, I've got this 20,000, what'll I do with it?
0: Yeah.
1: I'd say, get the money in cash, wrap it up in your socks.
0: And bring it in.
1: Bring it in, just put it in your luggage.
0: We're not allowed to encourage people to break the law.
1: No.
0: But remember, of course, I think it used to be on your form that if you were travelling with more than 10 grand, you had to declare it.
1: Well,
0: so you're going to travel with 9,999.
1: Well.
0: Or 98, because you will have got a coin, a $2 coin with the...
1: Sure. Oh, there'd be a way around. You might be able to give nine grand to a mate who didn't win a medal just to carry it back for you in their socks.
0: True. Gee, you've got big socks.
1: And then when you get to Sydney Airport or Melbourne, wherever you're going to land...
0: You can give it back.
1: Yeah, give it back. Give your socks. Can I have that pair of socks? Yeah, no worries.
0: This week, HG.
1: Where are we? Now, question asked... Did Victoria get its money's worth with the $300 million investment into Glasgow?
0: Wow, I'd forgotten all about this.
1: Mm.
0: And can I say I forgot all about Nessie too? I know you've reminded me of it because we saw it the other day.
1: Yeah, this is the Loch Ness Monster for people who don't know the term Nessie.
0: Yeah.
1: Fearsome creature.
0: Yeah.
1: Elusive. It's only been photographed once from a hell of a long way away. Might have been century before last, but it's

0: It lives there.
1: But you've seen that photograph. It's eerie, isn't it?
0: Well, the whole thing's eerie.
1: Eerie.
0: Because it just looks wrong.
1: It does. It does.
0: It's wrong.
1: And no matter how much they try to find them, they can't find it.
0: No, and there's a lot of, you know, sort of, I don't know what you'd call it, you know, seances and things like that put together to try and find it.
1: Yeah.
0: And people diving and people get excited.
1: Yeah. Oh, now people hang around Loch Ness with Ouija boards trying to communicate. But you never know whether you're getting it or not because there's no. Well, I mean, who knows whether Nessie speaks English?
0: No, that's true. That's
1: true. You know, so when you get a message, when you're getting a message on the
0: could
1: Ouija,
0: be in Latin.
1: Could be anything.
0: Now, what made you ask that? What's the $350 million to do with?
1: Well, $300 million. I think that was what the.
0: They bought it for. They had to pay as a sub.
1: Well, I think the Victorian government agreed. We won't put the games on, but we'll give you the $300 million to do it. And they think they gave it to Glasgow to do it.
0: Mm-hmm.
1: So most of what we see is as a result of the
0: that money.
1: And I don't know how much was invested prior to that HG into the facilities into rural and regional Victoria either.
0: No.
1: Anyway.
0: Time for the news.
1: Time for the news.
0: Updates from our sponsors coming up now. More blood.
2: ABC News, good morning. I'm Simon Lauder. The Federal Emergency Management Minister says people who need to avoid today's AusAlert test should turn their phone off in advance. At 2 p.m. Eastern Standard Time, millions of phones across the country will blast an emergency alarm. The 10-second siren is a test of a new warning system which will be used during bushfires, cyclones and terror threats. Christy McBain says the government has worked with a range of family and domestic violence services, including the Women's Services Network or WESNET to develop advice in the lead up to the test.
3: If you don't wish to receive this critical AusAlert notification, then you should put your phone in aeroplane mode or turn it off at least an hour before the test. WESNET are advising people to keep their phones off or in aeroplane mode for up to 24 hours.
2: A Liberal frontbencher appears to be leaving the door open to his party forming a coalition with One Nation after the next federal election. Shadow Housing Minister Andrew Bragg's comments put him at odds with his leader, Angus Taylor, who's previously ruled out joining forces with the minor party. Senator Bragg told Channel 9 his party needs to be pragmatic, as successive opinion polls point to dwindling support for the Liberals.
4: We would definitely work out whoever would be interested in being in

0: investigate popular online retailer Kogan over its use of a little-known website called Exclusive Brands to see if it's misleading customers over the size of discounts. Here's Consumer Affairs reporter Michael Atkin.
1: An ABC investigation has discovered Kogan is using a website called Exclusive Brands to sell popular products, often at higher prices, to its main website, Kogan.com. Shoppers are shown substantial discounts when using the Kogan website, sometimes by thousands of dollars compared to the Exclusive Brands price. Former consumer watchdog boss Rod Sims wants the ACCC to investigate.
2: I think this is extremely concerning. Kogan is an extremely well-known retailer.
1: Kogan has defended its use of the Exclusive Brands website. It says it takes its obligations to present pricing clearly and accurately very seriously.
0: A family home in Melbourne's northeast was targeted by arsonists this morning. Georgia Lenton Williams reports.
3: Authorities received reports of a fire at the front of a home in Ford Court in Mill Park about a quarter past one. Police say they were told a family who was home at the time were able to evacuate to the backyard, avoiding injury. A neighbour called Neil says it's usually a quiet court.
4: It's a bit concerning, especially when something like that happens.
3: Police will investigate whether the fire is linked to any other incidents. A crime scene has been established and it's expected an arson chemist and detectives will attend the scene later today.
0: Fires in Spain and France have forced more than 300,000 people to evacuate. Cyan Valence reports.
5: French police warn residents to leave. About 220,000 people have been evacuated.

0: while Spain's Prime Minister Pedro Sanchez called for a national pact to deal with the climate emergency.
1: Syria's president says he's seeking to reach a security agreement with Israel with the participation of several countries. Ahmed al-Sharaa has told Al Jazeera the deal could pave the way for comprehensive peace without compromising Syria's right to the Golan Heights. Israel has occupied the Golan Heights since 1967 and unilaterally annexed part of it in 1981. Australia's swimmers have claimed another 5 gold medals on a record-breaking night at the Commonwealth Games. Jess Stewart is in Glasgow.
2: 2 Commonwealth Games records tumbled as the Dolphins enjoyed another wildly successful night in Glasgow. First, world record holder Cam McAvoy topped an all-Australian podium in the men's 50-metre freestyle before Sam Short, Harrison Turner, Edward Somerville and Kai Taylor claimed gold in the men's 4x200-metre freestyle relay, 3.5 seconds clear of England in second. That came after Iona Anderson, Lani Pallister, as well as baton bearer Tim Hodge had all tasted gold, and teenage stars Gemma Selig, Victoria Bolando, Nicholson and Sienna Tui had won minor medals.
3: Do you know the next Australian of the Year? Are they raising funds for those in need? Or building a brighter future? Conducting research? Or inspiring future astronauts? See them, hear them, nominate them at australianoftheyear.org.au.
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6: Australian women swimmers have won more gold medals than Aussie blokes. Imagine our medal tally without Dawn, Libby T, Lethal Liesel, Lorraine Crapp and Madam Butterfly. They held their heads high and saluted down the deep end. Forgotten by some, but still on the top step of the podium on Bludging on the Blind Side.
7: Yes, welcome back to Bludging on the Blind Side, and we're deep in the Commonwealth Games and loving every minute of it, and we're just thrilled to bits to be able to bring you some of the, what I'd consider the atmosphere and the excitement of another Australian record grab of gold. If you want to get involved with the show, text line 0467920222. That's 0467920222. Or the old style way, royandhg@abc.net.au. And the following people have, Roy.
8: Yeah, just on the text, actually, Stephen Ballin has been in touch. He says, was the Victorian deal with Glasgow the model for the Tigers' luai deal with Parramatta? I think the nearest
7: Tigers
8: model.
7: I see what you mean.
8: Yeah, I think the nearest would be the AUKUS deal.
7: Yeah, I think the AUKUS is the blueprint
8: for
7: all these things.
8: Mm. Anyway, now someone's suggesting there's got to be a Bank of China in these islands.
7: The Bank of China would help. But there's no...
8: Could you park your money in the Bank of China and pull it out later when you need it? I suppose you could.
7: Well, yeah. I mean, yes, I suppose so. I hadn't thought of that.
8: No, but, nor had I. I have to talk to Saul about that.
7: Yeah, I was going to say, put these all on your list.
8: Yeah.
7: He'll know.
8: Of course he'd know.
7: I didn't realise he was an athlete back in the day.
8: John from Kelso has been in touch. Look, he sent through some images from a wonderful publication called How to Play Rugby League. This came out some time ago, HG. You can see, looks like Johnny Raper there making what's going to be a classic tackle on the cover of it. And there's a foreword written by Prime Minister Ben Chifley.
7: HG. Well, that is some time ago. It's a wartime Prime Minister.
8: Yeah, exactly.
7: Back in 45.
8: Now, in part, his foreword says, any sport is to be commended, and one like rugby league, which helps in the physical development of so many of our young people, is doing a praiseworthy job for the nation. All players obviously cannot be internationals, but any lad who plays rugby league learns to take bumps and to be conscious of the need for teamwork. It must be a better citizen for his experiences on the football field.
7: That's the pathways in a nutshell.
8: It is, pretty, isn't it? How prescient is that?
7: It's unbelievable. Things haven't changed that much.
8: No, they haven't.
7: Long time.
8: Rugby league has always been known as a man's game. Well, that's changed a little bit, but anyway. But it's also a game for boys and a very good game at that, he says. This book should give a greater appreciation of the finer points of our sport, and I commend it all to all interested in rugby league.
7: Isn't that great? It appears to be written by Christensen,
8: yes.
7: McCaffrey,

0: Yep.
1: And Brown, that'd be Dave Brown.
0: It would be Dave Brown.
1: McCaffrey and McChristiansen, you assume, are also players.
0: Yeah. And there's a section there, HG, look after your football gear. And that's, you could take that on. So I thank John from Kelso for that marvellous thing. And I would like to get a copy of that particular book. I might have one at home. I'll have a look. Now, this comes from Jack in London.
1: Oh, yeah.
0: Jack says, this weekend I was in Cardiff in Wales. While wandering the foreshore, my interest was piqued when I observed a large bronze statue depicting three rugby league players from yesteryear. These prominent figures stood some 8 feet tall overlooking Cardiff Bay. I've enclosed a photo for your reference. The photo of the players involved appear to be Tommy Bishop, Roger Millwood and Lee Crooks. An interesting three, aren't they?
1: That's a recent statue.
0: Well, the Lee Crooks one is only about, 20 or 30 years ago Lee would have been playing. Tommy Bishop goes back to the, maybe the 70s, early 70s.
1: I was just meaning the revival of interest in league in England.
0: Yeah. Anyway, he says, the display got me thinking about a grassroots campaign to install something similar, depicting Newcastle Knights legend Andrew Johns. It seems that progress is stalled on this project. Is this something the Friends of the Newcastle Ocean Baths could assist with? Your investigation would be greatly appreciated. What's tacit to this, HG, is that there's been some suggestion in the past that there be a statue of Andrew Johns somewhere near the Newcastle Ocean Baths, which is a lovely idea.
1: And can I just say, that's all great, but why not put, say, several Newcastle Knights there?
0: Yes.
1: Looking out.
0: Paul Harrigan.
1: Well, Paul Harrigan, yeah. Johns brothers.
0: The Johns brothers, yeah.
1: Yeah. Oh, yeah. Brett Camorley. No, yeah. I haven't got that right. I'm thinking of Butterball Banderas.
0: Yeah, you are. Yeah. Father John Coutts.
1: Well, now we're starting to get a team.
0: Now you're starting to...
1: The Keepers of the Flame or something like that.
0: Yeah.
1: And put them in a prominent place, maybe have a cafe nearby where you can get a sandwich and a cup of coffee and a couple of videos of what these players looked like in action.
0: In action, yeah.
1: And are you thinking bronze? Because it'd have to be all weather.
0: Would have to be bronze, yeah.
1: Some sort of plastic, I suppose, you could do.
0: Could be. Now, JT's been in touch. He says, I can pinpoint the exact moment Australia started going backwards.
1: Well, that's good. That's good news.
0: It was 1976. I was in grade 7. A teacher with a beard, corduroy pants and suede shoes banned Red Rover.
1: Oh, no.
0: Back then, my little hometown had three rugby league teams, all with A and B grade plus under-17s. Today has been reduced to one team, the Dalby Diehards. Brothers, Colts and Waratahs are now distant memories. Just like the formative game of Red Rover we once so fondly played until a teacher with no vision of Australia's future was put in charge of lunchtime supervision duties. It all comes down to the teachers.
1: Right. Now, surely there'd be underground versions of Red Rover about, wouldn't there?
0: I would have thought so, after school.
1: Yeah, after school, weekends, you know, get together for an afternoon of Red Rover.
0: Yeah.
1: Bring your Band-Aids.
0: Yep.
1: We used to play on the basketball courts, which were obviously cement or, asphalt.
0: Yeah, yeah.
1: So there's a lot of ouchies, as we used to call them.
0: Oh, sure. Oh, no, they're terrific games. And character building.
1: That's right. I'm just wondering if, obviously Freddie's got his hands full with the Pathway Project, whether some amateur Red Rover could be organised through the Pathway Scheme. And maybe a comp get together.
0: Yeah. Now, this comes from David from Randwick. He says, I was pursuing the clearance section of my local IGA.
1: Oh, yeah.
0: When I came across a heavily discounted packet of Snakes of Origin. Please see attached image. Okay. Snakes of Origin.
1: What a great idea.
0: I think it's a bit of a dud of an idea, HG, because what is a blue snake going to taste like? So there'd be blue.
1: I had genuine, copperheads and, clowns.
0: No, look, snakes, I love snakes. Snakes Alive. I think they might be made by the Allen's Company. They're
1: yes.
0: Wonderful product. But the best snakes are

0: To my mind, the green ones green and the ones orange ones.
1: And the dark red ones.
0: Well, I hate the dark red
1: ones.
0: Oh,
1: do you? Fair
0: yeah,
1: enough.
0: Green and orange, I throw the rest away.
1: Yeah. Well, fine. People who like them to get them.
0: Oh, if they can dig around in the bloody rubbish bin and get them out if they want to, but I'm not going to touch them. I only want the orange and the green, and they're great. And these days, you get a packet of bloody snakes alive, all dead, obviously, and you get these snakes, and there might be only one orange and one green in them these days. The rest are bloody, these red ones that you like.
1: They saw you coming.
0: Yeah, they have. They have. But I assume these snakes of origin had a blue snake and a maroon snake. Well, it's not going to work.
1: No, that's terrible. Sorry, I misunderstood. I thought you meant they were origin as in, you know, like they looked like...
0: Players.
1: No, the other way around. They looked like, you know, brown snakes and...
0: Oh, right. You know, yeah, right. Yeah.
1: Cobras and...
0: Mm.
1: I don't know.
0: Mm. Anyway, he's wondering, should there be more rugby league-themed foodstuffs? Well, yeah. Why not? I'm all for it.
1: You're only limited by your imagination, surely.
0: Yeah. Sure. Yeah.
1: No, it's an excellent observation. But,
0: yeah.
1: And sad to think they were sold at a discount.
0: Well, once state of origin's over, it's over.
1: Worthless,
0: you move on.
1: Yeah.
0: You move on.
1: Worthless.
0: Now, Richard of Lennox Head's been in touch. He says, during COVID, I was scrolling through eBay when I came across a vintage hat in excellent condition from the 1996 US Masters. Being a novice golfer myself, I clicked buy it now. Had it shipped over from America. I've worn it a few times while playing, and it always piques the interest of my fellow golfers. It's often met with the compliment of nice hat, accompanied by a bit of a grin and a wink.
1: Yeah.
0: I found this reaction somewhat puzzling until I did some research and found out the 96 Masters was in fact the year of the Sharks' mental disintegration. In the interest of international diplomacy, if we, that's you and me, HG, were somehow able to manage or arrange for Shark and Nick Faldo to be in the same room together...
1: Well, it's never going to happen.
0: I'd be willing to donate this hat for them both to sign. It could then be placed in the sporting section of the Australian National Museum alongside Jack Brabham's Formula One car. As a lifelong fan of the Manly Sea Eagles, I know how important it is to heal the hurt.
1: Wow. Yeah, but some things you've just got to think, well, it's more interesting to talk about them than fix them up.
0: Yeah, yeah.
1: And I don't want to trigger you here, but...
0: we're not going there.
1: It's good.
0: Now, this is an application, HG... She says, please see my attached application proposal for my position as a third host on Bludging on the Blind Side.
1: Well, keep going.
0: Reference should be included, the request and further CV. Now, this comes from Dr. Alice, HG. I'm writing to express my interest in joining the Bludging on the Blind Side as your third host. In view of working conditions in 2026, with gender equity remaining an ongoing challenge across Australian workplaces, I feel it's time to address one of the nation's last great imbalances. Having now attended both my first rugby league game and, more importantly, my inaugural state of origin, I feel have finally met the minimum selection criteria to comment on the code with complete confidence.
1: Wow. Yeah, that's a start.
0: Yeah, she says she offers excellent chat, a healthy curiosity for obscure sports, and a sound working knowledge of rugby league, rugby union, cricket, athletics, golf, politics and current affairs. I also bring a unique perspective, having grown up in rugby union country and perhaps more importantly, pigeon country.
1: Whoa, now.
0: Okay.
1: Interest peaked.
0: She says, to demonstrate my commitment, I've already begun developing several topics of national importance. Curling, Australia's next great untapped sporting obsession. Lawn bowls, perhaps our greatest, most strategically sophisticated game. And she's suggesting pokies in hospitals, which is not a bad idea.
1: No, giving people who are sick something to do
0: with their time. Once they're rehabilitating. Mm. They know how well they're feeling by how much change they've got in their pocket. Don't they? Anyway, I'll pass that. Look, thanks, Dr. Alice. We'll bear this in mind and see where it goes. We'll have to...
1: I've got to be honest, I wasn't realising that we were advertising...
0: No, I didn't either. I got a bit of a shock. But anyway,
1: we'll have to.
0: Well, we'll just take it on board. Yeah. But Alice, thank you very, very much for your interest at this stage.
1: Can I point out, Dr. Alice might like to be reminded that Magic Round at Wagga Wagga, it's on next weekend.
0: It is.
1: This is the NRLW. All matches
0: from
1: all the teams, 12 teams are being

0: played in Wagga next weekend at Gohex Park. Wagga, 1st and 2nd of August. It'll be a wonderful weekend. And,
1: well, the facilities there are magnificent.
0: Indeed, second to none.
1: Second to none.
0: A much better place to go than Brisbane for Magic Round.
1: Indeed, and you can have a look at the shooting facilities that were put in by
0: Darren Maguire,
1: and the concert hall. Oh, it's brilliant!
0: It's wonderful. I hope they have a
1: state of the art.
0: I hope they have a bit of a. I was going to say employees' playtime isn't quite what I mean, but you know, the sporting contribution to the recital hall.
1: Yes.
0: You know, various acts put on by the performers in the rugby league.
1: Yeah.
0: I mean, it'd be fantastic.
1: Yep.
0: You know, obviously they're. Adept at all sorts of things.
1: A wonderful weekend. And I thank all contributors.
2: The Maguire Society is committed to a breeding program that will keep members busy even if the current feral population of bush junk is tidied away in the next decade. Members have heard the big cat rumours. And now the Maguire's Big Cat Subcommittee has sourced some promising gear from the internet dark web. As we speak, the Society's bright sparks are turning out the first litter of really big cats. Due to drop in November. This news will excite progressive members and forward-thinking betas who have been looking for the next-level challenges through bludging on the blind side.

0: Yes, owners and collectors. From a CD, I think it's called What's A Few Men? The title of the track is Do You See What I See? And you're listening to Bludging on the Blind Side. Now, the Snakes of Origin seems to have found a...
1: Well, someone sent an image through of the Packard HG. It looks fantastic, I must say.
0: It does. This is the first time I've... Not that I've bought a lot of confectionery recently, but the Snakes of Origin seems to me a great... It's a wonder that Feathers didn't promote it a bit more widely.
1: Yeah.
0: You know, at a press conference, it wouldn't hurt if he pulled out a packet of Snakes of
1: Origin.
0: And
1: offered them around.
0: Offered them around, exactly. They're not deer. And let's not forget that the rugby league has $5 billion now for its rights.
1: Yeah, yeah. I wonder if there are any copyright issues, HG, with the Allens Company. Were they...
0: Well, what are you copywriting here? Are you copywriting the idea of a maroon and blue snake? Or are you... Which could be one thing.
1: Well, it is trading off, isn't it? State of origin, snakes of origin. I mean,
0: fascinating court case.
1: Some smart lawyer getting their teeth into that.
0: Yeah.
1: Can't you?
0: Yeah. One of each colour.
1: Yeah.
0: Now, look, speaking of rugby league and doing good things, we mentioned a couple of times the great Jai Arrow campaign. Jai July.
1: Yep.
0: And everybody in all code. So it's I'm surprised the Commonwealth Games people aren't doing the...
1: Firing
0: the arrow
1: when
0: now.
1: They get gold. Yep.
0: This is to do with another charity, but former NRL stars Mitchell Pearce and Todd Carney. Now, I should point out, to set this in context, Mitchell Pearce famously very, publicly, got involved with a dog at one particular point, which did cause people in rugby league to talk, and of course Todd Carney, the bubbler. So they come with terrific acts.
1: Yes.
0: You know.
1: Could I suggest what you're getting at is a degree of some sort of notoriety.
0: Notoriety, that's right, and understanding the rules of show business.
1: Yes.
0: So they've put together a big night on July the 31st.
1: Mm-hmm.
0: Now this is an event organised for the charity Reboot Mindset Academy.
1: Right.
0: Now, I haven't come across this before, but obviously the Freddy's Pathways would be right across this. Reboot Mindset Academy, painted as described here as two of NRL's bad boys during their playing careers in the 2000s and the 2010s.
1: Yeah.
0: They've teamed up again and they share their personal stories to help support young people facing similar challenges. I'm not quite sure... how the bubbler and the dog act work, because I'm not suggesting people have to go out and start bubbling and, embracing dogs to,
1: But people, if they're going along to hear them,
0: they
1: expect to see the bubbler.
0: They would. And, what an interesting question.
1: Well, I would
0: question.
1: If I went.
0: Yeah, no,
1: I'd be
0: I would
1: so saying, come on, show us the bubbler, Tony!
0: But then would people think we were weird for doing that?
1: Yeah, they probably would. They probably would. We'd be asked to leave.
0: Yeah. And I'd be disappointed.
1: Mm.
0: But maybe they could, do some sort of variation, a sort of show.
1: Well, reenactment.
0: Reenactment or behind the screen.
1: In dumb show. It doesn't...
0: Behind the screen.
1: Yeah.
0: Something like that.
1: Do it with your trousers on.
0: Yeah. Fair enough. Now, the former Rooster and New South Wales, former Roosters and Blues halves, I didn't realise they were both Roosters, will be part of a panel at Care Factor's Christmas in July Gala Ball discussing the charity and what they do.
1: Excellent.
0: Meaning what the charity does, not what the boys do.
1: Yeah.
0: The event at Hyatt Regency in Sydney has already been a big success, leading organisers to request extra capacity to accommodate the high demand.
1: Good.
0: Well, they're two great acts.
1: Yes.
0: I mean, you don't see the bubbler every day of the week.
1: You don't.
0: But, come to your point, is with this pressure of the crowd there, maybe 1,000 people, then they're all there wanting to see something.
1: Mm. Well, let's just hope with the advertising which you're looking at there, HG, I hope it's made clear that there'll be no reenactment of the bubbler or the dog business.
0: Because
1: a lot of people might be going along thinking, oh, you beauty.
0: The bubbler.
1: I heard all about it.
0: Yeah, I want to see it.
1: Mm.
0: So Pearce and Carney's careers overlap for more than a decade. The lifelong friends played together in the Roosters 2010-2011 before, obviously working at a representative level. So then we get to, obviously, Pearce went off to the Catalans, etc. Todd and I built up our own. It's built the

0: this up out of our own experiences and have an industry like this stand behind us is huge. He means the charity. It shows people really do care about young people. Carney, who left the NRL in 2014, spent 4 years in Super League before launching Reboot. He works as a coach with the Gold Coast Titans Pathways and the Kebra High School.
1: Right.
0: Kebra Park High School.
1: Yep.
0: Might be Kebra Park High School. Now father himself, Carney, wants to share his journey with others struggling through tough times. It's about showing up for these kids again and again. Carney said every dollar raised helps us do exactly that. We know what it feels like to bloody blah. Second chance, having logistics community back there. Joining them on stage, this is the bit I wanted to get to, will be Junior Pierce, obviously Mitchell's father.
1: Yep.
0: And he's a director on the Reboot board who's going to act as MC.
1: Oh, that's fantastic.
0: Yeah.
1: Yeah, no, that's very, very good.

0: I'm mindful. I mean, these things are always terrific. Remember the, I think Roger Rogerson and Mark Jacko Jackson.
1: They had a go at
0: They had a go at something like but I don't think it had any particular charity.
1: Well,
0: I think it was more for their own wallets, wasn't it? I've forgotten the third prong.
1: Wow, yeah.
0: Yeah, there were three of them.
1: Was it the bloke out of Melbourne, Chopper Reed?
0: Chopper Reed, that was it. Mm. Yeah, so you had Chopper, Roger and Mark Jacko Jackson. Terrific night, funny as.
1: Sorry,
0: don't know that. That's it. I mean, are people going along expecting a sort of Roger Rogerson, Mark Jackson?
1: Like
0: it won't
1: that.
0: Be like that at all.
1: But no. Bubblers, you know, maybe.
0: Bubblers, dogs, be great.
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0: Beneath the heat and dust lies gemstones, secrets, and murder.
1: This is homicide.
0: Nothing stays buried forever. 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
3: I like that Andrew Moore suggested the final game, which would be on ABC Radio Sport and ABC Local Radio, about 9 o'clock tonight's called a nightcap. And come across that. Lovely idea.
4: It is a nice idea.
3: Game is nightcap. Now, tomorrow, of course, the biggest fight that's ever been staged in Australia.
4: Arguably,
3: that's
4: Thanks.
3: Because, I mean, these are great conversation starters, aren't they? You know, where you can bump into somebody you've never met before and throw them a question like that and immediately get involved with, say, a conversation that takes you back to Lester Ellis and Jeff the Hitman Hardy and what it was like when Jeff Fenwick dominated the the junior ranks or the lively ranks, and Aussie Joe Bugner as well, of course. I mean, there's so many great fights.
4: There are.
3: So many great, you know,
4: how do you measure the greatest fight?
3: Excellent question.
4: You know, is it by virtue of the number of people that turn up to watch it? Is that how you measure it? Or is the number of eyeballs it gets when it's broadcast on television?
3: Well, that's one way, but intensity.
4: Remember when Tommy Burns fought someone here? That was a huge fight.
3: Yeah, that was at the stadium, though. It's a slightly different time.
4: And yeah, it was totally different time. And but arguably one of the great fights in Australia's history.
3: Well, and of course, remember, of course, his fighting is not considered a main. This is very harsh, I suppose. Not a mainstream sport much anymore. The Olympics, they're always talking about chucking it out. I'm not sure what the boxing, the status of boxing is at the Commonwealth Games. I assume, in fact, I know that they've got a great card because I think Australia's sent 8 boxers who've never fought before.
4: Yeah, that's right.
3: Which is sort of a breakthrough in boxing.
4: It's a bit of an indictment, though, of what's happening with boxing, isn't it?
3: It is. But then this is the reverse of that, the greatest fight anybody's ever seen.
4: But the police youth clubs, are they still doing boxing there, HG?
3: That's an excellent question. Remember how troubled souls were born in the police youth club and taught how to throw a punch and how to take one on the chin sort of thing?
4: Yes, yes, yes. When I go past the police youth clubs these days, it tends to be more taekwondo, I want to say, and things of this nature.
3: Yeah, sort of like a mixed martial arts.
4: Mixed martial arts, yes. Which I'm not decrying. I think that's great. But it'd be lovely to see a bit of leather thrown as well, wouldn't it?
3: Well, listen, it certainly would. And the difficulty here is that, apropos of your point, we've got Tim Zhu is predicting Errol Spence Jr.'s demand to fight a middleweight

0: will spectacularly backfire in the Americans' face. Now, look, a lot of people have bought tickets on this to this bout thinking the two combatants were to slug it out at 72 kilogram.
1: Yeah.
0: Now, I bought a ticket thinking...
1: You did, 72. So did I.
0: I love the 72 kilogram class. It's I won't go and watch anything else.
1: No.
0: That's why it's great.
1: Yeah.
0: It's the greatest. Now, this is a flyweight in Sydney Sunday before the Spence camp insisted on Zhu rising from his customary super welterweight from his customary super welterweight division. Zhu believes the late switch will play into his hands in what is being built, as you mentioned already, the biggest fight in Australian soil in boxing history. We've got that down. When he told me it could be 160 pounds as opposed to the 158 pounds, a rise of 2 pounds, he said, thank God. Why? Because this is a weight position I want to be at. Now, I suppose a boxer does know their best weight where it's most useful to fight.
2: Yeah.
0: But you wouldn't think 2 pounds would be. I mean, 2 pounds is just, well, not even 1 kilo.
1: No. But it's hard to drop that amount of weight, you know, in a couple of days.
0: Yeah, like you've got your garbage bags
1: on. Yeah, in the sauna and
0: you're
1: all
0: you're running
1: that.
0: Around a lot. And,
1: it can weaken you.
0: It can. Now, so I want to be out. This is what made me say yes straight away. I've been 154 pounds for 10 years, tired of draining myself. This is your point. Tired of draining myself to make for a decade to make the lower weight. Zhu said this week he was revealed a permanent move to the middleweight rank, and he says he's feeling physically supreme.
2: Isn't that good?
0: Now, powerful one-time bloody, bloody, blah, blah. Leave that out.
1: So what belt's being fought for now then? If it's not featherweight, it's going to be middleweight.
0: It's yes. Now I've got to go back through my notes. Super welterweight division.
1: That's what it's called
0: now. Rising from his customary super. That's what it started out at.
1: Yeah.
0: Now it's gone to, I want to say, because of the weight's 2 kilo.
1: It might be middleweight now.
0: Be close to middleweight, I think.
1: Well, how does the IBC, IBF, IBO, how do they feel about that? I mean,
0: well, it can't be a belt.
1: Can't be a belt. There's no belt involved.
0: No, because there'd be what you hate, a vacant belt.
1: Vacant belt. Oh, Lord.
0: Now.
1: Okay.
0: Zhu is still claiming Spence, a former unified welterweight champ, is favourite. I'm the underdog. I've been treated that way all my life. Sunday when we get it on, I'm here to do a job. He's a great fighter. I do believe in myself. Otherwise, I wouldn't take the fight. I thought if I was going to lose. Experts are tipping the blockbuster won't go to the distance and claiming Zhu needs a knockout against the classy Texan to avoid suffering the fourth defeat in the past 2 years and likely a career-ending one.
1: Because remember he had trouble with Fundora, I think.
0: Fundora,
1: who elbowed him in the head.
0: Yeah, opened up a cut in the top of his head.
1: Yeah.
0: And then he fought Fundora in a refight and something went horribly
1: something
0: wrong.
1: Something went wrong there as well. The elbow got involved with the top of his head again, wasn't it? Something like that.
0: That's right.
1: He's an awkward customer, Fundora, isn't he? With those big elbows.
0: Yeah, that he gets you on the going, coming and going. I'm just aware I've got in front of me. I'm just aware of what I've got in front of me, but I'm not letting it overpower the weight. Then he drifts off to something nothing to do with boxing. I'm very grateful to be on this stage. It means everything, what I've done in the moment and how bad I want it and my supreme ability right now. Oh, it drifts away completely. Now, then we've got this other thing. The Murtazalev bout.
1: Yes.
0: Well, this is...
1: this is the one Charlo's not turning up
0: correct,
1: for.
0: Correct.
1: So it's the head in the bag one.
0: But this is the head in the bag. There's no suggestion it could be Fundora, is there?
1: Oh, wow. Wouldn't that be great?
0: It'd be exciting.
1: Would.
0: That would be a really... Now, that's one part of that story.
1: Right.
0: Here's another part of the story. Liam Wilson's world title eliminator has taken a dramatic twist. US rival Steve Fulton has requested a weight change as he wages the last-minute battle on the scales. Fulton's camp was asked about the blockbuster bout, which is slated to be at super featherweight, 130 pounds, and be increased to 135, lightweight limit.
1: Right.
0: Now, this, I think, is on the same bout.
1: It is the same card.
0: Same card.
1: Yeah.
0: So we got two... People who want to change who they are, fundamentally.
1: That's right.
0: They're not, I was a super lightweight, now I'm a heavyweight sort of idea.
1: Yeah, I bulked up, here I am, take me or leave me.
2: The Australian Rugby League and the New South Wales Rugby League are appealing to all members of the public with information concerning the missing Gould Inquiry report into the St George Leagues Club to come forward. All respondents will be treated with anonymity and respect by the AFP, the New South Wales Police and the Queensland Police. This is Bludging on the Blind Side.
0: Just in passing, before I continue with that story, we did get a plaintiff call from somebody on York Peninsula who wanted to hear the show. It's the ABC app that you go to.
1: Yeah. Listen to it. You're not going to get it through your car radio.
0: No, you'll have to use your phone and go to the apps.
1: Yeah.
0: Now, it's an alarming concession that that the US superstar, Lord, superstar, how have I missed this?
1: Who's the superstar?
0: Liam Wilson.
1: All right.
0: He's the one who's chosen.
1: Tubby Wilson.
0: Yep, lard man.
1: Yeah.
0: Lard Liam. Fulton was a no-show at the open workout on Thursday amid fears over his condition for the co-main event on the Zoo Errol Spence mega fight on Sunday. Hang on a minute. Where was it when all of a sudden it's now a co-main event?
1: Yeah.
0: Who said that was on the card?
1: I don't see it. There's only one main event as far as I'm concerned, and that's Spence
0: Zoo. Now, the World Press.
1: Even though there's no bell involved.
0: No.
1: Some main event where you haven't got a bloody bell involved. You know, because some bloke couldn't bloody take the trouble to lose a couple of bloody pounds.
0: And, of course, the biggest fight, it's starting to sound Mickey Mouse.
1: Very Mickey Mouse.
0: It's got a very good quokka, donkey and pelican undercard organised. No problems there. But when it comes to the headliners, they faff around. They don't care who they fight.
1: Someone's suggesting George Barnes fought Atu Clotty at the Sydney Stadium in November 1955.
0: I'm sure that's the case.
1: I'm not well. Is he regarding that's the greatest bout that's ever happened in Australia? I don't think so.
0: I think he's asking questions.
1: He is asking questions, which is his right to do.
0: Yeah, which is the Clotty bout, the biggest one in Australia. Well, you've got to put up your arguments.
1: Yeah.
0: Horn v. Manny Pacquiao. Was that, you know, the primary school teacher? Manny Pacquiao had never fought a primary school
1: senator.
0: Teacher.
1: That's right.
0: Yeah, the senator from Philippines,
1: yeah.
0: A great bout.
1: Yep.
0: But of course, the Clotty bout, you know, probably had a lot of people, a lot of interest. I mean, and what about Liz Darcy's bout? I can't remember any of them because they were well before.
1: It was great, though.
0: Oh, great, yeah. Greatest bout in Australia at the time.
1: Yes. What about Johnny Famichon?
0: Well, Tony Madigan.
1: Tony Madigan!
0: Great bouts. Now, none of which I saw.
1: But they were great. Arguable.
0: Yeah, I've
1: read about Australia's greatest bouts.
0: Yeah, arguably, indeed. Along with the Clotty bout.
1: Yeah.
0: Now, well,
1: not forgetting the Kombosis Junior v. Hanley bout.
0: Yeah, and let's not forget, you know, I mean, I forget.
1: Ricky Hatton.
0: Didn't one of the early Fennec bouts was against Jake the Snake Rodriguez?
1: Yeah, that was a great bout. Arguable.
0: The greatest.
1: Arguable.
0: Yeah. Well placed sources.
1: What about Barry Hall,
0: Gal. Well, that always lives in my memory. You know, I mean, that's code against code.
1: See, how do you judge?
0: I don't know.
1: You know?
0: I know. Because there's so much intensity. People supported the AFL versus the rugby league. I mean, that when you get two houses of, you know, two different sports involved, it's sky's the limit.
1: Well, maybe we've got to be more specific. That could be the greatest pelican.
0: I think it's pelican.
1: That's the greatest pelican bout ever.
0: Yeah.
1: Gal v. Hall.
0: It's a wonderful, wonderful category.
1: Yeah.
0: Pelican.
1: Yeah.
0: So rich. Now, and who's the bloke? Somebody's fighting. Is it Asafar Nelson Solomona?
1: He's
0: been fighting rugby league. He fought Burgess the other night.
1: He did.
0: Yeah. Now,
1: Tom Burgess and bashed him up.
0: And
1: and he's trying to call out Gal now.
0: He's calling Gal.
1: Yeah.
0: Well, stand by for the greatest bout in Australia's history. But I take your point. You see, that's a sort of bout. You know, that some people listening to this program might have been there. And they loved it, and they thought, I've never seen anything better.
1: Greatest bout I've ever seen.
0: There you go. Just asking questions. So anyway, back to this one.
1: Solomona v. Burgess. Man, what a night.
0: Yeah.
1: What a night that was.
0: I went out and got legless afterwards. Yeah. Can't remember a thing about it, but it was great.
1: No, it was just great. I know it was great. It's just great.
0: Now, well-placed sources say the Wilson camp and his promoter, No Limit, flatly rejected Fulton's request for a change of weight.
1: Flatly refused? What, yeah. Fulton's not fighting now?
0: Well, hang on.
1: Or is he going into the sauna?
0: He's getting in the sauna. No Limit boss George Rose declined to comment, but Wilson's hardline stance has turned up the heat –

0: Fulton to shed kilos in the final 48 hours, apropos of your suggestion.
1: Yep.
0: Wilson had already completed his mandatory fight week open work at Circular Quay on Thursday when he discovered that Fulton had snubbed the traditional pre-fight event. They're great, those pre-fight events.
1: I love them.
0: Now, Fulton was the only fighter on the card not to fulfil his contractually stipulated obligation in what Wilson's team saw as a sign of disrespect.
1: I hate disrespect.
0: Respect in the fight game.
1: Yeah.
0: And the only one on the card, there's about 20 boxes, or might be even more than that, 50 boxes on this card. That's what makes it great.
1: Mm.
0: But only one who didn't turn up. Anyone who knows.
1: So this bloke's got to lose, was it 2 or 5 pounds in 48 hours?
0: I think the latter.
1: 5 pounds?
0: Yeah.
1: Well, he's going to have a few slices taken off his buttocks.
0: I suppose so.
1: And that's painful.
0: Yeah, it is. And you've got to, you know, treat it right.
1: Yeah.
0: With your pawpaw cream and all that sort of
1: that's
0: stuff
1: right.
0: to get, you know, any chances of putting the shorts on.
1: Well, that's right. And you know, often it makes you vulnerable.
0: To a
1: to attack. Because boxers aren't stupid, you know.
0: They know where the weights come off.
1: They know where the weights come off, yeah. If you've had your, what we used to call bot slicing, to make the weight, it always comes back later, you know. It heals up over time. And you can bulk it back up again, you know, on the bike.
0: But it's the short-term damage.
1: Short-term, yeah. Mm. Yeah, and it can be very painful, and you run the risk of it getting infected for obvious reasons.
0: Yeah, that's right. Well, he says here, Wilson says, anyone that knows boxing knows he's probably having some weight problems.
1: Yeah.
0: I'm here, I'm going to put on a show for you guys. It's a one-man mission. I'm here for a job. I have a goal in sight, and that's to win against a tough competitor. Mm. He sees it as nothing new for him, I guess, but I'm here and I'm ready. Sounds great, didn't it? Making the situation more exasperating for the Aussie fan favourite is that Wilson has had a history of battling to make the weight, but always pulls through and never pulls out of fight week formalities.
1: Right.
0: Fulton missed weight for his last fight at a whopping 2 pounds over the 130 limit for his world fight against Shaquille Foster in December. So this has formed this weight loss problem or issue.
1: Yeah. So we imagine Wilson's had his bot sliced before and survived it. Won the bout with a
0: sliced bot.
1: Sliced bot.
0: He knows how to deal with it.
1: Yeah. Well, that could arguably be one of the greatest fights in Australia.
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2: The Rugby League lotto numbers for this week are 2, 7, 14 and 9. Supplementaries are 3 and 8. This is Bludging on the Blind Side.
0: Now, coming to the Tigers, this is the sad Balmain Western Suburbs Tigers outfit. According to the paper reports, for too long the Tigers have paid more than they should for wrong players who have simply not delivered.
1: Yeah.
0: Is that a fair summing up?
1: Yeah.
0: And for too long the Tigers have failed to properly address the need to lift standards and drive the professionalism required to become a successful club. Dewey felt he could no longer let things slide. So it's a one-man vendetta to improve the quality of the club. Very brave position to adopt.
1: Didn't they put in a new manager, Richardson, was that his name, to address these issues? And then Barry O'Farrell had to leave? And
0: then they've got trouble with the lawyers who own the club. Is that right?
1: Is that right? You know, I didn't know the club was owned by

0: lawyers.
1: I think that's right. And of course,
0: God Almighty, no wonder they've got problems.
1: Well, he has said to hope that his drastic action will shine a light on the bigger problems bubbling away at the joint venture. He could not be contacted yesterday. Mm. Now, that my alarms bell ring.
0: Yeah.
1: Bigger problems than what players refusing to play. I mean, how much bigger problem going to be?
0: Yeah.
1: Now, sources have confirmed Dewey's decision to make himself unavailable for the trip to Canberra had nothing to do with being moved from the halves to the lock. Again.
0: Oh, really?
1: He sees himself as a half. When the band was all together and they were going well at the start of the season,
0: yeah.
1: You were telling me it was because he was playing so well.
0: Well, he was playing good. He would have got into the Blues Origin side. Yeah. Easily. He was the form half in the competition.
1: Well, now
0: Dewey. But Dewey's saying he didn't withdraw from the side because he was...
1: No, that's what it says here. It had nothing to do with being moved from half to lock. And, of course, the only other thing is they put in... He was asked to play lock while they got a younger player.
0: A new gun
1: to play in the halves.
0: Yeah.
1: Now, what worries
0: me is... Along with Luai at 5'8", I assume.
1: Indeed.
0: Yeah.
1: Now, so, dream team. Now, what worries me is, what are these things underlying problems?
0: Yeah.
1: I mean, is it to do with half the players don't want to play? Or they none of them turn up to training? Or is there a set against Luai because he's off to, get that tax-free money at,
0: putting his money into the Bank of China in the Solomon Islands, all of that. Well, maybe there's a little bit of that. But isn't it up to Benji to get them together? And
1: well, here's just a little bit more. He said, Dewey heard at the start of the week that the move was... from the halves was under consideration. He struggled to get confirmation from Marshall and the NRL judiciary on Tuesday. He had a careless high charge downgraded,
0: yes.
1: So he's free to play.
0: Yep.
1: Do you remain unsure of what Marshall was thinking until he marched into the coach's office on Thursday morning and told he had to play at lock? Do he sat down with Chief Executive Sean Mikkelkamp, the same sources confirmed, to explain why he didn't want to play this weekend? I'm not quite sure what he said.
0: No.
1: Have you had any insight?
0: He got off. He was able to play. So he turns up at Concord Oval, Centre of Excellence, beauty, and goes past the pool with the West Tigers logo in the bottom.
1: Yeah, thought I liked
0: it. Sits down with Benji and says, right, Benji, I got off. As you know, I'm ready to play. Where do you want me? I want you at lock. Okay, just hang on there. And then he goes and sees this bloke and then says he doesn't want to play.
1: Yes, now...
0: So are those things related?
1: But we've been told earlier in the article that it had nothing to do with his decision not to play.
0: Yeah.
1: Had nothing to do with being
0: forced to play lock.
1: Mm.
0: Well, what else could it have been?
1: Well, could it be that certain players in the Tigers lineup
0: don't want Luai there because Luai doesn't want to play with us anymore?
1: Well, or that Luai doesn't train, or Luai does something else, which he just turns up on game day and says, I'll take it from here. But I'm making that up.
0: Well, we don't know.
1: We're just asking questions.
0: That's exactly right.
1: So there's a lovely...
0: Well, it's up to the coach to jump right on this.
1: And suggest that maybe there might be another club... For Dewey, who could maybe allow him to play,
0: In the halves.
1: Where he wants to. There's a lovely...
0: Man... Okay. I think Dewey's contracted till the end of next year, isn't he?
1: He's there for a while, yeah. Mm. So
0: be a great loss to lose Dewey. He's been the heart and soul of the team.
1: Yeah, so what do you think's going on here? Obviously...
0: It must be to do with Luai...
1: Going?
0: Well, Luai still being part of the team.
1: Sorry, yes, with the
0: Because under ideal circumstances, you'd have the new gun come in.
1: Yeah.
0: Great, that's fine. Yeah. And Dewey would be at 5'8" to...
1: He's the way forward.
0: He's the way forward.
1: For the new Galvin, I assume.
0: Yeah, for the new Galvin. And Luai would be either in reserve grade or...
1: Or doing what he meant to do at lock.
0: Yeah. He couldn't play lock. He hasn't got enough defence.
1: Yeah, that's what you were saying before, yeah. Yeah. Off air, I mean.
0: Yeah.
1: Yeah. Now, there's some lovely incidents here where he drove his car around the... Oval and then decided to run a few laps.
0: Okay,
1: to demonstrate he was prepared to turn up.
0: All right,
1: yep. I mean, I'm putting words in his.
0: Yeah, right.
1: Trying to read his actions here. Not that they've got.
0: I mean, it's a sad old day when someone like Adam Dewey doesn't want to play rugby league, isn't it? Because he's born to play rugby league. That bloke.
1: He is.
0: He's only happy
1: if he's got a ball.
0: If he's got a ball in his hand,
1: he's at his foot.
0: And someone coming at him.
1: Yeah. Now, just on still on the down there with the spoon bowlers, St George Illawarra have raised concerns with the NRL about the series of refereeing calls that have gone against them in the past month, with the club chief Tim Watsford saying they had potential to effects beyond the football field. Now, this is something new to me, that refereeing decisions can affect people off the field. So he's. They use Captain Damien Cook unloaded on the officiating at the 2012 defeat of the Warriors on Saturday, in which the team was on the wrong side of three key decisions, querying whether their lowly position on the ladder worked against them. The Dragons also felt aggrieved at their treatment in close losses against Canberra and Newcastle, as well as contentious denial of a solo try to Cook against Penrith in Magic Round. Now, forgetting the Magic Round, if they'd won all these other three matches, they'd still be very close to, or if not, in the top eight.
2: Yes.
1: So we get here is Watsford. He says, that's where pressure comes. This is the referee. This is beyond the football field a little bit. It goes to people's jobs at stake. Dean's been auditioning some pretty ordinary calls. I called out a couple of at Canberra, obviously, on the weekend and saw a few at Newcastle. But you get what I mean is that Dean Young's position is affected by referee calls. I'd never thought of this before.
2: No, it's not only Dean Young's position.
1: No, no, obviously.
2: It's the whole club.
1: The whole club. You and know, other clubs.
2: The Taj Mahal is in need of some serious renovation. And these renovations will only go ahead if the membership warrants it, if there's enough membership. And the membership is determined by the success or otherwise of the club performance on the field.
1: Do you think the Taj Mahal could be sold off for housing?
2: I think the club may well be sold off for housing, yeah, which would be a great shame. I mean, the Taj Mahal has been with us for so long.
1: I know.
2: It was a magnificent building, but probably could do with a little bit of a freshening
1: TLC.
2: Up. Yeah. Freshening up. And I know plans have been submitted. The board love the plans, but it's going to cost money. And we need, or the club needs, membership, you know, to bring money into the coffers to allow the renovation to go ahead.
1: Could the Carn and Pierce night turn up there and do
2: Well, I'd suggest they should approach the club and see if they could do their fundraiser there. They'd bring people in to play the pokies and have a few beers and that sort of thing, which is good, great for the coffers of the club. But that's the way you've got to look at it, that these dud decisions made by, you know, faceless blokes out there with whistles, blowing and creating dramas on the paddock for the players who find themselves losing instead of winning, and then back at the club,
1: No one there.
2: Because
1: they hate
2: no
1: the
2: one
1: players.
2: Had a few beers. The Bain Marie's filled with food. No one's eating.
1: Yeah, the Pierce.
2: It's got to be thrown out.
1: Pierce Carney Act has got no one looking at it.
2: No one looking at it.
1: Even though they promised to do the blood bullet for real.
2: Yep. No one playing the pokies. No money coming in.
1: And then
2: no renovations. No Taj Mahal. No club. No future. Nothing.
1: And then, of course, I'm
2: all because a couple of smart whistleblowers. Tweet, tweet, wrong.
1: Ding, ding, ding, ding,
2: ding, ding, ding.
1: I know, and I haven't got to the bunker because I haven't got time this week. But
2: well, the bunker hates St George.
1: Yeah, they hate rugby league.
2: They hate rugby league, of course they do.
1: And there's a great couple of suggestions from Andrew Johns, which we'll get to next week. But in the meantime, it's a wonderful round of rugby league. And
2: it
1: Andrew
2: is.
1: Moore
2: it's such a sober note to go out on.
1: Yeah.
2: Because we love our rugby league, even if the bunker hates it.
1: We don't want to see people hurt because of decisions financially or in any other way. And we'll leave that that sobering point there until next week. Have a great weekend here on ABC Radio Sport and ABC Local Radio. Over to Andrew and the team for 18 hours of magic. See you next week.

0: Budging on the Blind Side.
1: Nick Felder. Was he a great niggler or was he a dirty grub? He blew up the shark's mind.
0: Ryan HG.
1: Got into his head, set the explosives, and walked away and enjoyed the result.
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5: You take a seat because it don't get better than this.
9: It is a main event in any week of the season, let alone the run home to September. Adelaide and Collingwood, who in 8 out of their last 10 meetings have had games decided by 14 points or less. They don't like each other, and there's a lot on the line as Collingwood come in off the back of 5 straight wins, but are looking for a big scalp after a tough run home. And Adelaide, gee, they need to get the monkey off the back. The Pies had their number in the qualifying final last year, and the war of words that devolved into a homophobic slur, losing Isaac Rankin in round 23 last year when these two sides met. And now they go head-to-head once again. And Braden Maynard during the week, stoking the fire, says, will it be fiery? Let's hope so. I think it's going to be fiery again. We'll see what's in store for us in half an hour's time here in the Festival State. Great to have your company for Thursday Night Footy on ABC Sport. Aaron Bryans and Tom Wilson calling the action alongside Premiership crow Rod Jamieson and your four-time showdown medalist Josh Franco. 0437 774 774 is the text line, and there are no late changes. So Scott Pendlebury's going to play, as is still Sidebottom Jeremy Howe, and those concerns over Josh Dacos' ankle have been evaded. On the text line, Calvin's getting in nice and early to say, who do you think Maynard's going to pick up tonight? Obviously, as I mentioned before, bit of banter with Isaac Rankin and during the week. Could we see something like that if he floats forward? Who's he going to go to given the Crows have gone pretty tall?
10: I'm going to say Rochelle. I reckon that's where he would go, maybe just to, I guess, get into him. I felt that that was the most selfless game I've seen Josh Rochelle play last week in terms of team and the way he contributed. So that might be a chance. I mean, Finbar Maley, he's sort of a tough dude too. So those two going head-to-head will be interesting also.
9: The other matchup where I'm really interested to see is who goes to Nick Dacos. And this is a narrative that has stuck with Adelaide for the last couple of campaigns, is they always back in their system. Outside of the time James Peatling tagged Kaziah Pickett a few weeks ago, which worked very, very well, they haven't really gone back to the well. So Zach Butters, 37 touches and 13 clearances in the showdown. Around that, in the losses that Adelaide have had to some of the bigger clubs, Neil had 42 against them. Sarong had 32 touches and 6 clearances. Bailey Smith had 40 and 6. Bontempelli had 30 and 7. And the last time these two sides met, Nick Dacos with 33 and 2 goals. So Adelaide at times do like to let the superstars off the leash. Can they afford to do it tonight, Josh Rankin?
11: Look, I don't think they can. I think Nick Dacos is one of those players that he's almost untaggable, but you have to try, because if you don't, he'll absolutely destroy you. There's players in the competition. I look at guys like Patrick Cripps that are so big and strong that you can't nullify their influence because people don't have the strength or the capacity to go with them. Nick Dacos is a little bit similar to that, but in a different way. So he's such an influential player on both sides of the ball. When you watch him, the work he does off the ball in defence is just as impressive as what he does in offence. So I think you have

0: Very handball or that possession, you know, once he gets going, like he gets it out the back and then he runs past and gets the next one. So I think the pressure's got to come in the face of him to stop, you know, like if he runs past to receive a handball, you've got someone right up in his grill in his face to put him under pressure.
1: Remember last year they used Max Michelinie in that qualifying final. He was coming off an injury and they sort of started in midfield trying to do that. Nick was going back forward and it really upset his game. So I think Max is actually a good matchup for him, but I think in the context of that game, it made it very hard.
0: Well, maybe he's better placed too this time round, so that could be the option that might go.
2: I was going to say, the other thing you need, you can't just put someone who can run and has the same running capacity as Nick Dacos. You've got to get someone that is, you know, comfortable around the stoppages as well, because his craft around stoppage, Nick Dacos, is as good as anyone's.
0: Yeah.
2: So he's a very, very difficult matchup. You can be physical on him, he'll outrun you. If you can't outrun him, he'll... Yeah.
3: There was some excellent vision last week when Jagger Smith went to Nick Dacos and how, unfortunately for the young Blues midfielder, he gets sucked in and Nick Dacos just stays out. And there are times where he just positions himself well that even if you're side by side at a stoppage, he immediately gets space.
2: Yeah.
3: And you're right. Yeah. You need a bit of footy smarts to your opponent to know where he's going to be.
0: Well, it's almost not even looking at the footy.
2: Yeah.
0: You just look at him, and which is the difficult thing to do for, your innate ability is to, I want to get after it.
3: He loves playing the Crows. He's averaged 31 touches against them and a career-high 11 Brownlow votes in the 9 games they've faced off. So could be in for another big one tonight if Matthew Nicks doesn't give him the attention he deserves. No late changes for Adelaide and Collingwood. The clubs are just about to make their way out onto the Adelaide Oval. Love the custom kickskin as well for the band playing that's got Taylor Walker's face on the front of the Gretsch. He hopes to kick 700 goals tonight, stuck on 699.
1: Presumptive. It's got a date on there as well.
3: It's got 700 goals,
1: Yeah, but actually they had a wider shot and it's got the date of tonight, so I hope he gets that one goal.
3: Hmm.
1: Does Tex play again next year?
3: I mean, if they win the flag, he said no, so...
1: Oh, did he? It's basically what it comes down to, I think. If they go on and, you know, have this amazing run to the finals, you know, put the ghosts of last year behind them, he'll go out like Shane Crawford did. But if not, there's absolutely, to me, no reason why he couldn't play on. They've managed him well. Jamo would know more about it, but some of the discussion that I've heard about Adelaide's forward line and whether Tex should be in it has been diabolically embarrassing. He was rested last week and he kicked 5 goals the week before, so he's still in great form.
0: Yeah, it's almost to that point. I think I'm in agreement with you, Tom. I think it would be, if they are successful, you know, see you later, everyone, I'm gone, but then leave it up to him, I guess, in terms of where, you know, because you're not, if you manage him again, probably a little bit like the Pendlebury discussion we had, like how many games you want him to play, what impact, and then the leadership qualities as well.
3: So the reality is, out of the last 41 games when Taylor Walker has played with Darcy Fogarty and Riley Filthorpe, they averaged 2 more goals per game as a group and as a team when they only have 2 of them.
0: You have done an incredible amount of homework. Gee, is there anything you want us to ask you?
3: Just get bored during the week, Jam. I've got nothing better to do than just crunch some numbers. Let's find out how the two clubs are feeling ahead of the game. No late changes for Adelaide and Collingwood. We might start in the Pies camp. Josh Money's the 5th member of our team. He's made his way over to the race. Down to you, Josh.
4: Yeah, thank you very much, Aaron. Joined by Jordan Ruffhead, who looks after the Collingwood backline. Ruffy, feels like it's a big game tonight. There's a bit of tension already.
5: They're all big games. I mean, there's always a bit of tension over here as well. It's a great city. We love coming to Adelaide. We love playing at Adelaide Oval. And history says that we play some pretty good games of footy against the Crows here. So it's an exciting one tonight.
4: You mentioned history. I think certainly the Crows feel like they owe you one after the final series last year. Are you expecting a fired-up home team?
5: Yeah, always. I mean, they're the best pressure team in the competition. We're expecting them to come forward with heat at us, and we've set ourselves up to hopefully be able to buffer that and get the game on our terms a little bit. But as I said, I mean, every game's a big game from here on out. They're all big games of footy, and we respect the Crows and the way they go about it. So our boys are pumped to be out here, and it's a really nice place to play a good game of footy.
4: Were you surprised by how tall they went in that selection, and what challenges does that pose for your back 6 or 7?
5: Yeah, a little bit. I mean, we're set up really well for it. I think we've got, obviously, Liam Punches coming to the team in the last few weeks and performing really well for a guy that's only been at the club for 7 or 8 weeks. Billy Frampton's in some really good form, and obviously Jeremy Howe comes back in as well. So we feel like we're really well equipped in the back end to hopefully cater to their tools. But as we know, the aerial power game is an important one. So it will no doubt have a pretty strong determining factor on the result.
4: Looking at Jeremy now, just how much does he bring to your group in terms of his leadership back there?
5: Yeah, he's immense. I mean, a lot of people talk about Scott Pendlebury and the impact he has from a

0: sort of playing coach side of things, but Howie's the same. Yeah, if you keep your eyes on him and come to the footy and don't watch the ball but watch Howie, you'll see him instructing his teammates, and he's the most vocal player out there and helps to set his teammates up really well. So it's great to have him back in the team, and again, a real opportunity for Punchy and Bill to come in and play with Howie and learn a lot about how he goes about as well.
1: Lighter week for Josh Dacos with an ankle. He good to go?
0: Yeah, he is. He is. He's he did really well, actually, to get through last week's game. The incident was in the first few minutes and got through the game really well. Still had a positive impact for us, and again, he sets up really well for the night.
1: Probably Dan Houston's best game, or one of his best games of the season last week. How do you make sure you continue to get the ball into his hands?
0: Well, I think it's exactly that. I think it's encouraging him to get the ball in his hands and encouraging his teammates to give it to him. He's such a good user of the footy, and I reckon you're underselling him by saying last week was one of his best games of the year. He's had a really strong year for us, and he's had a positive impact in most of the games he's played. So we've loved the way he's gone about it. He's in really good nick, and excited to see what he can do tonight.
1: How do you treat Isaac Rankin tonight? Do you try to get under his skin?
0: No, not at all. He's a fantastic player, and we'll try and minimise his impact on the game, clearly, because he's a guy that will have an impact on the result. A lot's been made of it, clearly. We're just really excited looking internally for a guy like Isaac Quayner playing his 150th game. It's a great chance to celebrate him. We respect Isaac Rankin and know that, again, he'll have an impact on this game. We've just got to try and minimise it as much as we can.
1: Well, conversely, the treatment from the home fans was really disappointing towards Isaac Quayner this time last year, or in the finals last year. Do you address that with him tonight in terms of his mindset and if that comes, how he will handle it?
0: Not one that I'll bring up. I think Matty Nick spoke beautifully on it yesterday when he just talked about respect for the game, respect for the players. So hopefully, the fans here can cheer loudly for their team, and whether that's Collingwood or Adelaide, and have enough respect for the players that there's not too much booing going on.
1: Thanks, mate. Best of luck tonight.
0: No, I appreciate it. Thanks for having me.
2: Well spoken there by Magpies assistant Jordan Roughhead downstairs. The quote from Matthew Nix a couple of days ago was, "We do what we can to entertain and put on a show. We ask our supporters to just enjoy that and be respectful like we ask of all of our players." And it's a little bit of a flip side. There was a big fallout after the Isaac Rankin incident where Matthew Nix at the time didn't condemn the actions of the fans in the qualifying final. And once he realised that as an industry, we need to take a stance in these things and be proactive and send the right message. Ever since, he has been one of the leaders in doing so. And, yeah, it was great to see during the week the former Lions player Lee Ryswick come out and say, look, I'm excited to go out to the game, and just, hoping that, we want football to be a better place for everybody, and hopefully everybody behaves respectfully tonight. It is Isaac Rankin's first game against Collingwood, and we love building that up because of the rivalry, but at the same time, we don't want to, go into the depths of everything that unravelled last year.
3: I think, and it's going to be extremely unfortunate, I'm going to say there'll be a minority that'll be booing again tonight when he gets near it. And, we've spoken about this. I'm in my 26th year in this program, but for 15, 20 years, the AFL have banged on around the appropriate behaviour on all different levels. And it still happens, and it's staggering that it still continues to happen.
2: I know that a lot of Crows fans were frustrated in the qualifying final last year that they felt it was a minority that were taking over, but it was loud.
4: It was loud, yeah.
2: It was disappointing.
4: Yep.
2: And hopefully a year on, not only have the wounds healed, but the fans have, grown a bit mature-wise and can actually showcase that, this is a game that's for everybody and should be respectful.
4: Absolutely. And I think you nailed it there. And you also hope that, I guess, you talk about from a respect point of view too, that they treat Isaac Rankin with respect as well in terms of just letting him play the game and don't dip into that world to try to put him off his game.
5: I do wonder. That was what was discussed
4: around
5: my place of work during the week is do the Collingwood players, and I love Braden Maynard, saying that it's going to be fiery. I love that. I think it can be a bit too nice, the game, at sometimes, but will there be that verbal of, you cost your team last year and yada, yada, yada, you weren't there in finals, this is why. I do wonder if that's something that Collingwood will exploit tonight.
2: And the flip side of that.
3: You'd be surprised that there wouldn't be something along those lines. It's, you're not directly saying it, but you're trying to get under his skin.
5: Well, yeah.
2: But at the same time, you're asking him, make amends, prove a point and be the missing piece. I don't know if Collingwood should stoke that fire, because Isaac, we spoke to him post-game a few weeks ago, and he understands the blow that he did to the team by getting suspended and behaving that way. And, the last few weeks he has been prolific. So he's had 22 clearances in the last three games. In terms of his numbers, so he's averaged, since the showdown loss, 29 touches, 15 contested, 7 clearances and a goal. And the only other two players who've done that this year in a three-game patch, Isaac Heaney and Patrick Cripps. Mm. It's elite company. And if you add that into the team that went out in straight sets and he plays like that, that is the midfielder that they were missing.
3: Again, it's a professional sport, so you're going to try and to crack your opposition in ways that appropriate and within the boundaries. Mm. Now, we understand what he said was inappropriate, but he wasn't there for the last two games. And I think that's what you'd want to be sort of saying. You've let your team down, mate. You've got over that, have you? Like, and let it play out. That's all you need to say.
4: And I think to your point, Aaron, you talk about the form of Isaac Rankin. That did derail Adelaide in the final series. No question whatsoever. They also had Rochelli from memory. He wasn't playing. Well, he came in off a 6 week later. So not having those two guys playing, particularly Isaac, did derail their finals campaign. But his form has been unbelievable. And I think you nailed it when you said, I reckon he is the missing link. And there's obviously been questions about Adelaide's midfield. Is it their Achilles heel? Behind the ball, they're rock solid. Head of the ball, they're really threatening. But their midfield's always had those question marks over them. And I think he is the one that elevates them to, you know, being an A-grade midfield within the competition.
3: I was just looking at Rochelli on the screen. They had a picture of Adelaide's warm-up room. Rochelli was kicking a soccer ball. And he just kicked it to himself like about 20 times. It didn't even touch the ground.
2: He's pretty good. Oh. And he's still very, very young. And, you know, the reality of that is he wanted to be a midfielder so badly. And it did work at the start of the year. But since Rankin has really taken that role, he's been one of the best small forwards in the competition and is owning that position.
4: But what Rochelli does, he gives Matthew Nix and the coaching staff another lever to pull if they need.
2: Yeah.
4: Emelik, he's so dangerous ahead of the ball. And you talked about his selfless game last week, Jamo. He was outstanding, but he does give Matthew Nix that flexibility. If Rankin having an off night, he can throw him in there to change momentum if needed. So it's a luxury for the Adelaide coaching staff.
2: Josh Franco, Rod Jamieson, your experts tonight on ABC Sport for Adelaide and Collingwood. No late changes here at the Adelaide Oval to kickstart round 20 on ABC Sport. Couple of texts coming through as well. Phil in Victoria says, I was kind of hoping for Ben King and Mitch Lewis to make it to Collingwood. Bitterly disappointed with the news that he's staying at the Hawks. The good news for you, Phil, is there's some rumblings that Jesse Hogan might be headed your way. So he's out of contract at the Giants and might be looking for a new club, and that's another veteran they might be able to put on their list.
5: No.
2: He's 31.
5: He fits. He's too young, isn't he? Well, isn't that going to be the problem?
2: I still think he'd be handy if you... I know. Like, yeah.
5: Facetious.
2: I just don't understand why they got rid of Brody Majacek if they're just going to do that. But
3: yeah,
2: anyway,
3: totally.
2: We've just, you know, gone full circle. One listener says, who's Phil Thorpe going to go up against tonight given the undersized backline of the Pies?
3: I think Billy Frampton will go down first.
5: Yeah.
3: And try and rough him up a little bit. But again, if Riley can get going and just present, lead up, get out in front, I think it's going to be tough.
4: Well, is it Tracy from Fremantle? Amos and Phil Thorpe as the three probably most intimidating forwards of the comp.
2: Contested marks.
4: And Phil Thorpe's probably edge on the others is his capacity to run. He's a low 6 minute 2K time trialer, which is midfield type numbers that he dishes up in terms of how quickly he can run and how well he can cover the ground, and he's so good aerially. He's an intimidating prospect for anyone.
5: Billy Frampton's, I reckon, has had a fascinating career, hasn't he? Like, started at Port and, you know, one of the few players that goes across town to the Crows and sort of couldn't really get an opportunity there, and Collingwood come after him on this 3 year deal, and I think a lot of people in Adelaide would have been like, wow, 3 years, when's a flag? And he's in fantastic form. Like, he's gone from I'll go maligned, a maligned player into one of the star defenders of the competition.
3: Yeah, I'd probably agree with that too. And he's a dour defender, a strong, and doesn't like a little bit like Nick Murray. Jordan Butts has probably turned that around as well. Like, I thought he was a little maligned, and then this year when he's had his chance, he's really stepped up. But, you know, fresh start, new environment, and a big environment. Like, well done to him.
2: He's done something that none of his former teammates have, which has been a flag.
4: That's right.
2: So, move worked out well for him. The Pies are out on the Adelaide Oval. They are 10-1-7 this season. So still sitting right in the mix of the wild card hunt. They're only a couple of wins out of the top six at this stage. But have won their last five against some lower end sides. Haven't beaten anybody higher than St Kilda in 10th. But have won 11 of their last 13 against the Crows. 7 of the last 8 matchups against them here at the Adelaide Oval. 5-day break, though, after that win over Carlton on Saturday by 21 points, where a lot of their veterans did have limited game time. But we'll see how the likes of Pendlebury, Sidebottom, and Howe, or Howe was out with groin soreness last week, but how some of those guys manage the short turnaround under the Thursday night lights, and whether or not there's a heavy amount of rotations downstairs, Jamo.
3: I think Adelaide's probably the anomaly, or Collingwood are the anomaly for Adelaide, I would think, at the moment, you know, in terms of their win-loss ratio. So they've played each other 54 times. Collingwood have won 36. So there was a long period in there too where Collingwood were just all over Adelaide. I mean, the games historically, as you've touched on, have been, albeit it's heavily favoured in Collingwood's way, but, gee, haven't they been close in terms of the finishes as well, and what has been involved. And we spoke about the Rankin Quaynor one in particular there. You go back a couple of years, Jordan Dawson should have got a free probably, where the umpires came and said, yep, we got that horribly wrong. So, look, I'm really keen for this contest to happen as well. I mean, when they have lost Collingwood, they have lost, you know, 4 games under 8 points. They've had 2 blowouts against Geelong and Brisbane. And you just know last year, you know, the way that they fight out, they're never really out of it. So I think that's huge in terms of the psyche, in terms of they feel like they're constantly and always in the game. But I would think that Adelaide would feel that way similar to after what they did in round one at the MCG, when it was all in favour of Collingwood and they had to physically and mentally get that out of their heads, and they were able to win. And then last week's win, if that doesn't establish the platform for the last 4 games, they're on their way.
2: Big 16-point victory over the Swans Friday night. The only team to beat Sydney at the SCG, and the Adelaide Crows make their way out into a jam-packed Adelaide Oval, sitting 12-6 for the year and hoping to jump back into the top 4. They keep just dropping out on percentage, but at the moment, it'll be another chance to walk that tightrope tonight and make their way out onto the ground. And Taylor Walker is not with his son, Louis, who's well known to be in the Nick Dacos 35. So the man is eyeing his 700th major tonight as burst through the banner, the former skipper.
3: Did Louis run out with Collingwood again?
5: He didn't. Yeah. I watched that. No, he didn't. I couldn't see him.
3: Well, there was an article here, was it yesterday, I think? He's trying to convince the whole family to change the Collingwood.
2: So the Texans locked in tonight, the Adelaide Crows bursting through the banner, and that was Fran's question.
3: He probably slept at grandma's for the week now too, Louis. Get out of the house.
2: Wonder if he gets the best of both worlds tonight. Maybe a Collingwood win and the Texan milestone. We'll wait and see. It's a hot crowd and the hill is already shoulder to shoulder. No late changes for Adelaide and Collingwood. Josh Money's made his way over to the Crows race and the build-up to the game, which is about 10 minutes away. He's with Nathan Van Berlo downstairs. Down to you, Josh.
6: Yeah, thank you very much, Aaron. Joined by Nathan Van Berlo, who looks after the Crows midfielders. Nathan, do you owe the Pies one?
7: Oh, look, we certainly remember what happened here last year, and we haven't forgotten about that. But, you know, tonight is a different element to our story. I feel like we're playing really good footy. They've been playing some good footy too, so it should make for a... what we think would be a cracking contest.
6: No surprise, Braden Maynard lit the fuse earlier in the week saying he hopes it's a heated affair. Do you have to address that and make sure your groups, I'm sure they're ready for it, but do you address it with them?
7: Oh, look, we know what's coming. I'm sure they know what's coming. We've been the number one pressure team in the comp, so that's what wins games of footy. You can't really get away with too much on a footy field these days, unfortunately, so... the fireworks will be, I guess, at the contest and what that looks like. So we're looking forward to bringing the heat.
6: Isaac Rankin, of course, in that contest. So much made of him this week. Is it all about trying to keep it as normal a week as possible for him, or do you address it?
7: Oh, look, it has been, yeah, I guess as normal as possible for Isaac in terms of the way he's prepared. There's no doubt some different emotions around it for him. But as Nixie said yesterday, we've got his back. His players have got his back. I'm pretty sure there'd be 50-odd thousand people here that have got his back tonight too, so it should make for a really good atmosphere, and, yeah, he'll be fine.
6: Absolutely. Speaking of those 50,000, how do you think they'll receive the first goal for 1T Walker, assuming he kicks it?
7: Oh, yeah, look, pretty exciting. Hopefully it does come tonight. I mean, pretty awesome to celebrate in front of his home crowds if it happens tonight, so we'll... fingers crossed for Tex. Been lucky enough to have front row seats there for a fair while, watch the big Texan show, and... what he's given to this footy club, to this state, has been pretty remarkable. So, I'd love to see it happen tonight. No guarantees of that, but, geez, if it does, be a party.
1: bit of an anticlimax if it doesn't. He is one of a number of tall forwards that you've gone in with tonight. Finbar comes into the team, Toby and Riley as well. So even without Darcy Fogarty, are you confident you've got that right balance?
7: Yeah, look, it's more about probably having enough firepower ahead of the ball to be able to launch and compete aerially, because Fog's been doing a great job.

0: of that for us. And then it's probably also about, you know, giving McAndrew some support in the ruck with Toby Murray. So we understand, you know, the importance of Darcy Cameron for Collingwood and what he does. So we're going to look to put some work into him with those two big guys. We also know that Finbar can help us out in that space if needed as well. So a bit about that, a bit about keeping Riley forward. So with all those things weighed up, we thought it was a good mix for us tonight.
1: Braden Cook managed something, a bit of a trend really in recent weeks in managing players and those explosive players. Was that the thought process to freshen up your younger players and those that really need their speed?
0: Oh, look, there's always a conversation had in that space, and Cookie was a bit sore and banged up coming out of last weekend's game with a couple of corkies. He was crook to start the week, so missed the first couple of days and only just came good yesterday. So, look, it would have been a push for him anyway, so it made sense from a decision point of view just to say, look, we'll manage you this week, keep him fresh, and we've got guys ready to go.
1: Have you noticed any added confidence from the group after such a big scalp on the road last week?
0: Not necessarily in the four walls. It's been more about just sticking to our process. We were confident that if we played the way that we did last weekend, we'd be able to get the job done. And the pleasing thing was that three-quarter time, the game in the previous two quarters wasn't going our way, and we set the challenge for the group to finish strongly and bring our A game, and we definitely did that and came away with a really handy win. So it does build confidence, and yeah, hopefully we continue that form tonight.
1: Thanks, BB. Best of luck tonight.
0: Thanks, Josh. Cheers.
2: Nathan Van Berlo downstairs there with Josh Money ahead of Adelaide and Collingwood, your opening fixture of round 20, but gee, it feels like a main event. These two sides have had some absolute epics over the last few years, and there's a lot on the line. Collingwood trying to make it six on the trot. Adelaide looking to move back into the top four. Aaron Bryans and Tom Wilson calling the action alongside Premiership Cry Rod Jamieson and the All-Australian midfielder Josh Franco. Marcus is in Sumatra on the text line. Says with a lumberjack and a puncher involved, it's going to be a physical encounter tonight. Love that one from Marcus there. We'll see how the South Australian Liam Puncher goes if he's matched up against big Riley Filthorpe. That'll be an interesting night for the young man.
3: He's a good size, just watching him down here in the warm-up.
2: We're moments away from the game getting underway here, so I might throw it over to you boys. How is this playing out tonight? Who's winning and why?
3: Well, first, I'd like to say congratulations to Jordan Ngoi on his 200. I know you touched on it earlier, Aaron, too, but Isaac Quayne all 150 games, just two big stalwarts of a club in recent times.
2: Can I just jump in quickly there? So Jordan Ngoi, I went through his draft profile from way back in the day when he was picked up out of Ashburton, 2014, pick five. Said, jack of all trades, but a master of none. Could be a top 15 bolter due to his flashes of brilliance. I think he's exceeded those expectations, but probably lived up to some of them as well.
3: On field and off field. Didn't he? He lost his way for a little bit too, yeah. Didn't he, there?
4: Yeah. Yeah.
3: He was in a bit of strife and sort of got himself together, had a bad pre-season maybe, what, one or two ago, and then struggled to get back into the team. But this year, been incredibly consistent with his footy.
4: Yes.
3: I was looking at the season averages for both teams at the moment. I think their scoring ability, it's in favour of Adelaide. Defensively, Adelaide are on top in that area. The hit-outs is the one that I'm really intrigued about. So Lachie McAndrew has been to 1,284 ruck contests. Massive monster for his first year of senior football. Darcy Cameron, 985. So that's a lot, big difference in terms of, I guess, the contest and what he's been able to produce. And the ability to get his hands to the footy, I think, in terms of that has been assisted greatly Adelaide's ability when you talk about Isaac Rankin, Sam Berry, these guys to the contested game against Sydney last week. They belted Sydney in and around the ground and the centre clearances too. So significant there. The uncontested is being able to stop Collingwood use the football. They're one of the most efficient teams when they use the football, particularly their run and rebound off the halfback line. But where Adelaide are the number one defensive team and tackling in the competition too. So it's really juicy in terms of what is going to unfold tonight. We understand the rivalry. Collingwood, a big club. Adelaide have got it all before them at home to continue to play well without getting overawed. I can't wait, Josh. I really can't.
4: And I'm with you, Jamo, talking to Nathan Van Berlo just before, and he mentioned Adelaide are the number one pressure team in the competition. They've built a game plan around pressure, which stacks up when it matters most come September. So they're playing a final sort of brand of football now, which is the reason why I'm really bullish about Adelaide and what they can do over the next, you know, couple of months of this season. The other thing around Adelaide, I think they've got the edge ahead of the ball. I think they've got the edge behind the ball. But again, it still worries me a little bit with Adelaide, their midfield. Do they have the depth to combat Collingwood?

0: Thoughts of Josh Franco, Rod Jamieson. And a warm welcome to everyone joining us in WA for Adelaide and Collingwood tonight. No late changes as we kickstart round 20. So final tips, Josh Franco, Rod Jamieson, your experts tonight alongside Aaron Bryans and Tom Wilson. Jamo?
1: I'm going to go Adelaide.
2: Collingwood defend this ground very well, but I think Adelaide are going to be too good.
0: Hopefully it's another nail-biter as we've seen over the last few years. All the veterans are out there for the Magpies, so Scott Pendlebury still side bottom and Jeremy Howe, but it's the milestone man in game 200, Jordan DeGoey, who's out in the middle with Jordan Dawson, and I think he's had a win as well. Let's head downstairs to Josh Money. What's it like down at ground level, Josh?
3: Yeah, it's a great atmosphere down here, absolutely full house. A bit of an icy chill in the air, no doubt about it as well, but certainly, and importantly, no rain at this stage as well. So a beautiful night for football. As you mentioned, Jordan DeGoey got the job done on the coin toss duties, and the Magpies will kick towards the southern end of the ground in this first quarter. Interesting looking at the Collingwood banner as the players ran out. They've reminded the Crows fans our record here is better than yours, so that has lit the fuse. Josh Dacos had a late fitness test on that sore ankle that he hurt against the Blues last weekend. He passed that one, so he will line up for the Magpies tonight. Interestingly, Isaac Rankin, the man at the moment, has just returned from the race. He ran down there about 2 minutes before bounce, which is unusual. Maybe a few pre-match nerves, but he's certainly got that out of his system, and he will start in the middle for this one. Can't wait at all. Mailey, Toby Murray, Keys, Peatling and Hawker Hahn start on the bench for the Crows. A heap of experience on the Collingwood bench with Pendlebury side bottom, Chris Perryman and West starting there for the away team.
0: Barely a spare seat in the house and all the heavy hitters out into the middle. So Isaac Rankin on ball, Jordan Dawson there with Sam Berry. We've got Nick Dacos, Jordan DeGoey and Ed Allen. Darcy Cameron to do battle against Lachie McAndrew. These are the games that absolutely make September. We are close to the finish line. It's Adelaide and Collingwood tonight on ABC Sport. Here's Tom Wilson.
4: Dacos up against Rankin. How about that? McAndrew knocks it straight down the throat of Berry. Off to Dawson goes the don't argue on Dacos. His kick is a dribbler up towards Quaynor. There's the boo. We heard it in the opening 15 seconds. Disappointing to hear. The Crows still have the footy. Jordan Dawson all the way back to Worrell, out wide towards Cumming, who went under the footy. Did he get a touch on it? Quaynor lets that go out over the boundary line. It could be a lasso touched in the end. So boundary throw in, out on the boundary line, 30 seconds into this clash.
2: Just looking at some of the matchups. Sorry, Aaron, looks like Dawson is going to Nick Dacos at the stoppage, so we'll keep an eye on that.
0: Just going to say, it's embarrassing early. We've just started and already the Crows fans have done the wrong thing. Tossed in, tapped down, Dawson the tackle, towed forward by the Pies. Bro McCreary gathers near the boundary line, heads up to right half forward. Murray had the uncontested mark, went for the double fist. This is Toby. Borlase tries to keep it in, smothered by Membry, and it's knocked over the line. Let's hope they get it out of their system and get over it. Yeah, no score so far, opening minute.
2: Thought Murray could have marked that ball then. Maybe just coming back on the side, picking up the speed of the game. Could have taken an uncontested mark, chose to spoil. The result's okay, boundary throwing.
0: Tossed in, Darcy Cameron entangled with McAndrew. They both collapse, ball carries over them. Eventually McAndrew pops up, swats it, and Salee goes crunched as he waits for the footy. Stoppage to come, still right half forward for the Pies. They're heading to the right-hand side of your radio dial, the Riverbank Stand end.
4: Cameron knocks it down, ball in dispute. Having a strong tackle in there over the top with Saligo. Still trying to get it forward. The Pies. Dawson was slung off his kick and quickly Berry got onto it. That's his fourth touch so far. Up towards Frampton on Thilthorpe. Rode by Rochelle and Walker on the chest. There's no one inside the forward 50. He's waiting for the troops to arrive. Kicking long into the forward line out the back. Oh, drop mark there from Taylor. Quaynor gets it, booed again. Out wide towards Howe, who's back into the team. The 1-2 with Lipinski. Good pressure, Adelaide. They've built on this. DeGoey under pressure. Handballs in hope towards Quaynor. He's wrapped up by Rankin out over the boundary line. Right in front of the scoreboard. We'll have a throw in. Still no score. 2 minutes in.
1: It's like Taylor did all the work to get himself in the right position, didn't he, too? And just couldn't finish off with the mark.
0: Right in front of the light tower. No score early. Plenty of theatre. Tossed in. Cameron gets in front of McAndrew. Gets a shove for his trouble, though. No whistle. clears the back, bounced off Dawson, trying to barge through. Curtin left the footy behind. Ed Allen with a bit of tunnel ball, then tries to extract it himself. Gets the handball out, but only found Dawson off a step from 45 on the left. It's nearly taken on the behind line there by Riley Philthorpe, but knocked through in the end for a minor score. And it's Adelaide by a point after 3 minutes on ABC Sport.
1: Sam Berry already, Tom, four disposals.
4: He's been on fire. Quaynor brings it out of defence from left half back up towards the logo. Anderson's there. It's fisted away. Rankin Rose gets it to Curtin. Too hot for Berry. Here's Nick Dacos. Quaynor again. He's had plenty of it early. To Lipinski, centre wing. Flat ball towards Membry. On the run is DeGoey inside that forward 50 looking for a target. Going back with a flight. Worrell did well. Got the fist in there. The handball wasn't great, but Neil Bullen did his best work to Michael Annie up towards the wing, and Curtin marks defensive side of the centre wing in front of the Foss Williams stand.
2: Worrell was outstanding, wasn't he? Front on contact, could have been paid potentially, but did it superbly. Didn't draw the free kick, caused the turnover.
0: Voice of Josh Franco on ABC Sport. Rod Jamieson's alongside him. Curtin inbound. Centering kick to Miller is miserable. He's usually so good. His kick paw straight down towards McCreary, who hands it off to the run of Houston, drives it towards the 50 to no one. He had McStay running out, decided to go full blast, and Borlase cuts it off. And, gee, he's in for a heavy pay packet soon, James Borlase.
1: Well, I think Nick Murray was the one that actually came at Houston, so he had to get the kick done early, which then contributed to him missing his target.
0: Short pass to Worrell and Miller, and this one hits its target. Nick Murray, left half back. It's Adelaide by a point.
2: This is where Collingwood are superb in terms of their ability to defend the ground. Adelaide trying to kick mark their way through it, but they defend the ground superbly here at Adelaide Oval, the Pies.
4: Sligo went short to Cumming. He's going short again to Neil Bullen, who takes a sliding mark on his knees right between the interchange gates.
1: This is where they're doing it well, because Collingwood have to defend and come closer to a player.
4: Up towards Walker, but his former teammate Frampton comes over the top, knocks it out over the boundary line. We'll have a throw in around 75 from the Crows goal, members' side of the ground.
2: I think that the message to Dacos and Rankin is stand each other at stoppage and then just do your own thing. This is a mouth-watering matchup.
0: Two absolute superstars off the leash, tossed in. McAndrew down. Here is Rankin, who swoops through traffic. The check side centre, he kicked to Rochelle. He slipped through his hands. Quaynor mops it up. Handball wasn't too clean. Maynard's under some pressure. They've done well in the chain. Houston gets it to Quaynor. He's mowed down by Sam Berry. Ball up to come just outside the arc.
2: Aaron, we mentioned the pressure of Adelaide in the pre-game. At the moment, the tackle count is 8-2 Adelaide's way. Their pressure's been superb.
1: That was really good. Isaac coming in that boundary contest. He stood in front of Dacos to allow Rankin to go through. Him.
4: So a free kick in the ruck contest against McAndrew. A push out on Cameron. And he goes back to fullback and Frampton.
1: It's 19 disposals to now 11 in favour of Adelaide. So Collingwood now time. Whoop.
4: Short to Maynard, but McCreary then dropped a sitter on his chest, puts his teammate under pressure. Sligo tried to get it to Dawson. He went to ground, got it to Berry, looking to go inside that forward 50. It's Quaynor there against his opponent in Rankin. The story just writes itself sometimes. Plenty of matchups at left half forward.
2: And I know all the narrative has been around Isaac Rankin, but let Dawson run around like an unregistered dog. You do it at your own peril. And at the moment, he's having an influence on this contest. Just the three disposals, but looking very threatening for Adelaide.
0: Adelaide by a point, 6 minutes in, just outside their 50. McAndrew swats it forward, tracking it well is Long. Hands it off towards Dacos, running out of room, just hacks it across the body, high up towards the broadcast wing. Cameron tried to reel it in with one arm, rolled backwards, picked up by Allen. His handball a loopy one. McAndrew cuts it off, can't control the footy. Head over at Long, left it behind. Dacos for Collingwood gets the centering handball, and now they're away. Maynard through the centre circle. DeGoey heads inside 50. Anderson caught behind. Worrell nearly cut it off, but trapped the footy well. Pops up and hands it to Borlase. Adelaide on the slingshot now through Curtin.
4: Oh, Taylor dropped a sitter, put himself under pressure. He's got some teammates in support. Keys handballs over the top to Walker. He's got some run as well through Curtin, looking for Philthorpe, and he's kicked it out on the full at right half forward. Pressure's on.
2: The pressure is absolutely on, but some of the turnovers, even that entry inside 50 from DeGoey, Anderson just needed to lead up at the kicker. The kick was too far, and Worrell, again, did really well to turn the footy over.
4: Howe down the line, and he's kicked it through a contest, and Curtin was too good over the top of Lipinski. His 45 kick, Jamo, was brilliant, wasn't it? To Keys, he lowers the eyes, finds Soligo just inside the forward 50, paid the mark.
1: That's where Zach Taylor and Josh Rischelli were unable to do that. That low, hard kick as he tambled off.
4: Airballs it off to Jordan Dawson, who unloads from 55. Away to the right, his second minus score. Same spot as well. So the Crows go to two straight behinds. Collingwood yet to score 8 minutes into the first term.
2: And even that kick from Curtin, I think you called it, Jamo, how good it was. It was superb, wasn't it? Just changed the angle. It's a brave kick. You turn it over. Potentially comes back with interest, but great skills.
0: Felt like a 100-metre sprint to start. Both sides are throwing every bomb they can.
1: Quaynor, six disposals.
0: How short to Quaynor, right back pocket. He's been lively early despite the fans' behaviour. Down the broadcast wing, Cameron gets in front of Nick Murray. Hands it off to the run of Houston. Driving ball up to right half forward. Anderson's got two to beat. Worrell with the fist. High bounce, up and under. Oh. Little juggle by Taylor. Couldn't control it. Wrenched away by Anderson. Collingwood through Houston to McStay. Attacking edge to Dacos. They head centrally to Allen. Searching kick to the goal square. Two on two. Flying with the fist. Worrell got in there. Knocked down a Lipinski, though, who releases long. And he snaps from 20 for the first of the night. Collingwood one straight six. Adelaide two behinds. It's taken 9 minutes to get there. Thursday night footy on ABC Sport with Premiership Crow Rod Jamieson and the All-Australian midfielder Josh Franco.
1: Yeah, well, Ned Long, he's a player that probably does a lot and sort of doesn't get as noticed as a lot of the majority of the players in the Collingwood team. Like, he leads the defensive work in terms of tackling, 98 to 77, Jack Crisp. But I love the way he plays for a bloke that hasn't played a whole lot of football at the moment, but just presents, and when he doesn't have it, gosh, he tackles hard.
2: And one of the other things that never ceases to amaze me is how good the hands of these players are, particularly under pressure. And we're talking about Nick Dacos, his ability. Pressure was coming from everywhere. The world was caving in on him. His ability to handball back into the corridor to set up that inside 50. Brilliant play.
4: Back in the middle of the ground, Cameron Toogood just takes it out of the rump, handballs towards centre-half forward and to go in. It lands in the lap of Nick Dacos somehow. Goes for home to the top of the goal square. Three Crows led by Nick Murray, but Borlase overrun it. Under pressure, Adelaide in that forward line. Quick snap kick from McStay! Oh, what a kick from the pocket! And Collingwood have got the first two! Two straight, 12 Adelaide, two behinds, 10 gone, first term.
2: Well, one thing I will say as well, and I know that the Adelaide coaching staff will be looking at the effectiveness of Nick Dacos closely, but we've only played 7 minutes of actual game time. He's already had six disposals. He's only running at 33% kicking efficiency, but you can just sense he's having an influence on the game, and if you don't pay him respect, he's going to go head-to-head with Rankin, and Rankin ain't giving him respect in defence, is he? So he, again, threatens to be a game-breaker early in this contest, Nick Dacos, the superstar.
1: James Borlase, too, just a fumble deep. There were three on one. He overran it. He had to go back. And Collingwood's such a clean and efficient team, and they will hurt you terribly.
2: And just looking at the boundary, the Adelaide staff down there holding up the boxing gloves, so they're in for a fight.
0: Pies by 10, blocking free kick in the ruck, Collingwood's way. Crowd getting restless. Cameron releases Pendlebury up to left half forward. No one really wants to commit except Membry. He was the only man who wanted to get to the drop. Set shot to come. 45 out, slightly to the left.
2: Wow, just the free kick in the centre bounce, I think it was. Who was that?
1: It was
2: contest.
1: Blocking.
2: The ruck contest, yeah. And it's so important these days to get field position off the back of the centre bounce, and just that quick kick inside 50. Membry was playing in front, and his direct opponent was just caught napping. Normally a very, very good shot on goal too, Tim Membry.
0: So 13 goals in his last five games. No Jamie Elliott, no worries with him and McStay right now. Membry leans back from 55, gets right under the footy. It'll pitch on the goal line. Couple of flyers coming through. Anderson nearly got the kick front and square and knocks it through for a minus score left-hand side. 2-1, 13 Collingwood. Adelaide two behinds, 12 played in the opening term on ABC Sport.
1: Not an excuse, but I think that one by Pendlebury fell well short, but Membry was able to read it, and on that occasion too fell well short.
4: Paul Kahan with a very dangerous kick. He's turned it straight over.
2: And they're under the pump here, the Crows.
1: Yes.
4: Kicked it straight to Perryman. He's 70 out. Goes back towards the top of the goal square. McStay dropped a mark at the front of the pack. Roving was DeGoey. Handballing towards Membry. And reading it better was Max Michelani. But mention it, Josh Franco there under the pump.
1: Just take a breath, Adelaide, at the moment too. Started very, very well. It was almost like 3-1 inside 50s. Now it's 7-3 in favour of Collingwood.
0: The biggest issue has been transition from D50 to forward 50. It's been locked inside at the moment. Going long is Worrell. Phil Thorpe double fist down. Ben Keyes gets it out to right half forward. Walker nearly with the slips caps. Was well held on the way down. Jeremy Howe just engulfed him. Free kick just at the attacking edge.
2: Have a shot, Tex.
1: He's going to come inside. There's a lead up forward. He's missed it.
0: And Worrell in the spine. Instead decides to balk his way around Jeremy Howe. From 80, Taylor Walker goes long. It nearly cleared the pack. But Darcy Cameron was sitting back. And the Ruckman's just too tall for that monstrous effort. He's got it right in front of the behind line.
1: While he was weaving his magic, he had Finbar Maley on the lead. And that was the one he had to hit.
4: Elite kick here from Josh Dacos in the right back pocket. Goes to Quaynor. Jeers have lessened a bit. Goes the 45 kick to Nick Dacos. Possession number 6.

0: from Josh Dacos in the right back pocket. Goes to Quaynor. Jeers have lessened a bit. Goes the 45 kick to Nick Dacos. Possession number 7 coming up. So he's directing traffic from centre-half back and a perfectly placed ball to Angus Anderson. That was elite, Josh.
1: That was unbelievable. He had no margin for error there, Nick Dacos.
0: And he hit the target. Going for another 45 kick, but Neil Bullen read it best, and he's been asked to play on by the umpire. Perryman wasn't sure. Neil Bullen wasn't sure. Pendlebury tackles him holding the ball. Quickly plays on to Dacos. It was a hospital handball, but they're going to work their way through it. Over the top to centre-half forward. A kick inside from Harrison. It's a one-on-one contest. Borlase gets in front. Borlase gets it to the boundary line, and we'll have a throw-in left forward pocket.
2: Behind the play, Dacos slow to get up. I think shoulder, was it? In the tackle?
1: Just in the tackle, yeah.
3: Which he hurt last week in a tackle against the Blues as well. So we'll keep an eye on Nick Dacos, who slowly trots towards the forward 50 stoppage, looking a little proppy.
2: On his own.
3: Tossed in. Toby Murray up against Darcy Cameron. Easy win for the Pies there, but he tapped it straight to Peatling Collard. Josh Dacos gets him high. Defensive 50. Josh Money downstairs.
4: Yeah, it was Josh Worrell who absolutely dumped Nick Dacos after the play. So he's had a big couple of weeks himself, Josh Worrell. So watch on Dacos now.
3: Peatling to Rankin. Bullet pass to right halfback. Ben Keys. 150th consecutive game tonight. And the same milestone as a Crow as well, the former Brisbane Lion. Heads up to right half forward, front position. Howe, clean hands, just plucked it. Almost like he had glue on them.
2: Where Adelaide are falling down, aren't they, at the moment? They just can't find that mark or contest across the half forward line, let alone the entry when they go into their forward 50.
0: Pendlebury out wide to Josh Dacos, just watching Ed Allen. He's been following Jordan Dawson, the Crows scripper, everywhere he goes when the Crows have the footy. So
2: Dawson's
0: one to
2: got
0: watch out for.
2: 5. Nick Dacos has the 8. Isaac Quaynor 7.
0: Josh Dacos, bit of wax work. He's still at left half back. Plays on now. Kicks up towards the centre square. Flying over the top was Nick Murray, getting very high. Nick Dacos roved, handballed it to Pendlebury. Did a 1-2, that was clever. Another dangerous handball inside. Read well by Taylor Walker. Handball was too hot for Michael Annie, but it landed in the lap of Rankin. Gets it off to Taylor, they've got numbers. Dawson's going to play on. He's going to kick a flat drop punt and through the middle. Boy, did they need that, the Crows. The skipper gets them on the board there, first of the night. They're 1-2-8. Collingwood 2-2-14, halfway through this first turn.
1: Well, Jenna, you mentioned Nick Dacos. He's had the 10 disposals now, and just mentioned before, a couple of minutes ago, about his ability to handball in traffic on that occasion, just unable to hit the target, turn the footy over, and if you turn the ball over in that area of the ground, in the middle of the ground, it's going to come back with interest, as it did, and ended up in the hands of probably the most reliable kick in the AFL at the moment in Jordan Dawson. So one against the flow for Adelaide, but should settle their nerves somewhat.
2: Well, teams in the middle, weren't they? Just that handball almost over the head, hoping that someone might have been there. Taylor Walker was able to take a clean. Zach Taylor, how good was that kick? Just to pick that off and see the skipper out to his left.
3: Pies by 6. Jordan Dawson has all the scoring shots for the Crows right now. 1-2 on the board for them. McAndrew down. Crisp gets the clearing kick as it tumbles up to half forward. Neil Bullen's there. Shoveled a handball on hands and knees to McAndrew. Barry steps through the tackler. Crisp. Handball was a hospital one, though, to McAndrew. Had to hurdle the two and headlong drove him forward in the process.
2: Number one tackler for Collingwood once again, negating Sam Berry. Hard to pull him down.
3: Just outside the centre circle. Cameron straight to Nick Dacos. A rare fumble. Berry pounces. Gets the handball out for the Crows to Peatling. He'll head to the eastern wing. Little long on his kick. Tracked down by Nankervis, who arcs around Lipinski. Miller has got a bit of run now. Through centre wing. Up to right half forward. Miller at a Philthorpe. Juggled and then let it slip over the boundary line. It'll be tossed in. Wanganine stand. Pies by 6.
2: Big boy rubbing his hands too. I don't know. He's got a fair bit of tape on his hand too. Both hands.
0: They're probably frozen, Jamo.
2: I think my feet are.
0: What about your head?
2: It's all right at the minute.
0: McAndrew goes down towards Peatling. He's tackled in the contest. Play on, says the umpire. Cameron towards Nick Dacos. A rare fumble from him. He butts heads with his brother. And Crows end up with it through Saligo. Looking for the target in Philthorpe. Held! Held by Billy Frampton in the right forward pocket in front of the scoreboard. He'll have a shot 35 from home.
1: Well, probably there. Gemma, I'd like to see the replay of it, but I'm not sure what else Billy Frampton could do there.

0: Yeah, the kick to advantage was good, but he was all over Filthorpe. Just drew the free kick. And I guess that's what happens when you've got a bloke like Riley Filthorpe who's so imposing. I mean, looking at the replay, it wasn't a lot in it.
1: No, I'd agree with that
0: yeah.
1: too.
0: Yeah.
1: And I guess my head too, subjective, Tom, as well. I've got my MMD beanie here if I do.
2: You are a hothead as well, Jammo, when the time is right.
1: I could wear it like Tism if you want me to and turn it into a balaclava.
3: Riley Filthorpe steps around on the left and he's bent and laid it through. The big fella was back in form last week and he's picked up where he left off. Gets Adelaide second and we're all square at the Adelaide Oval. 2-2-14. Almost 20 gone first turn.
1: Well, just much better use of the football, isn't it? Two, albeit. We touched on how hard it is to get around Riley Filthorpe. Put it out in front, hit the lead, the lace-up. That's where Adelaide are going to benefit from their forward entries up against particularly this team in Collingwood.
0: And as you said, Jammo, against the flow, Adelaide have kicked the last couple. They were under siege in the early stages of this first quarter, but the last couple of goals settle the nerves and they can get the game somewhat back on their terms. And as we said, Sam Berry having an impact there. Three clearances and his tackling pressure's been outstanding.
1: Isaac Rankin, five kicks, 100% kicking efficiency, as is Darcy Cameron with the six.
4: Voices of Rod Jamieson, Josh Franco on ABC Sports. Scores level first term. Tap down Dawson, two to beat. Fell forward with the footy. Crisp toes it forward into the 50 for the Magpies. Clean on the half volley was Membry, but he gave it away. Michael Annie to Nan Curvis. The Crows get out of dodge. Miller to the eastern wing. Neil Bullen trying to get out of the tackle there of Perryman. Slaps it forward. Cumming just can't keep it in play. Boundary throw in true centre wing in front of the Bashir stand.
0: Tim Membry.
4: Or was it? Last touch off the shins there of Cummings, so it will be a lasso free kick. The umpires aren't totally convinced. And in the end, we're going to give it to Pat Lipinski. Oh, no, there you go. Boundary throwing.
1: Very good response from the arc.
4: That was a teaser there from the umpire who turned to Pat, put the ball in front of him and said, actually, you know what, it's mine. Here we go again. Tossed in centre wing. McAndrew down, straight to Lipinski on the bounce. Petling gets him, turnover. Neil Bullen gets it out to Cumming. Adelaide inside 50. Walker's waiting, cutting across, nearly taken by Maley. Rochelli tries to tackle Frampton but can't. Collingwood win out. Josh Dacos backtracks to Howe. He'll head to right half back, trying to get in front is McCreary. Bounce just clears him. Nan Curvis can mop it up at left half forward. Darts right, then left. Walls closing in, retreats to Curtin. He'll give up more ground to Ball Ace. Now he'll thump it towards the 50. They'll all fly as one and the mark is taken by the Moose. Finbar's got it, 45 out, slightly to the left,
1: and I think that's why they've selected him. He can take a really good clunk in a contested mark. He presents, he loves the physical side of the game. Great presentation.
0: What's his set shot like? So-so.
1: Oh, he's actually not bad.
0: Not bad.
1: Set shots.
4: 3-2 okay. For the year, Finbar Maley. Which is what he had against West Adelaide on the weekend as well. Maley comes in. The Moose on the trot. Crosses the paint. That is a gorgeous strike.
1: Whack.
4: All the way home. And the Moose rings around Adelaide Oval. The Crows with the second lead change of the night. They're up by six. 3-2-20 to 2-2-14. Time on in the first on ABC Sports.
1: What are they yelling out there? Is that Moose, is it?
2: Yeah.
5: They're not booing him, Jack.
1: No, I didn't think they were, but I just couldn't quite get what he was saying.
0: Well, tell you what I've been impressed with Adelaide over the last about 7 or 8 minutes of this first quarter is just their pressure around the ball has been superb. Their stoppages, their ability to pressure Collingwood's exits or turn the footy over in the scramble, and they're getting rewarded off the back of it. And as you mentioned, Finbar Maley, you've got Riley Filthorpe, Taylor Walker, all three players can take contested marks ahead of the footy, and the big Moose was outstanding on that occasion. And great finish too. And I asked the question because I thought that might have been a bit of a chink in his armour, but great finish.
3: Back in the middle of the ground, Rankin bursting through, McAndrew in there as well. And he's set upon.
1: So again, Collingwood 2 got 80 disposals, 39 kicks, 41 handballs. Just not the ratio that they would normally play at.
3: McAndrew straight down towards Berry, wrapped up by Jordan DeGoey. So we'll do it all again. McStay into the ruck for Collingwood.
2: Umpire throws it up. McAndrew winning these hit-outs. Crows trying to get the clearance. Knocks it forward again. So too does Neil Bullen. Into the advantage of Keys, but coming

0: from centre half forward was Thilfort. Clean enough to Cumming. Now to Neil Bourne, who sends it inside the forward 50. One on one with Tex. Maynard didn't have his eye on the ball. Front on contact. And Taylor Walker will win a free 40 from home in front of the scoreboard.
1: Left foot or right foot? What's he going to do you think?
0: He's a good drop punt man.
2: He's just far out for a left foot
1: but
2: snap.
1: He just goes to the right when he kicks. Yeah. So he's going to make it more difficult for himself.
2: Are you thinking a left foot snap, Jamo?
1: No, I think he could almost sort of veer out to the left and kick a normal drop punt.
2: On his left?
1: Yeah.
2: Okay.
0: So he said one more to his teammates in the Gold Coast clash when he'd had five goals. He's got his opportunity to kick goal 700, and it would be special. Taylor Walker goes the drop punt, and he gets it home. What a fitting finish for goal 700, and the Crows just get around him from every part of the field. They're all over him. The club's all-time greatest goal kicker sets another mark, and the crowd are on their feet.
1: Yeah. ...314th game, 700th goal, 20 goals, 13 for the season. And what a player and a target he's been for Adelaide.
2: See, what I will say as well, having worked with him for 12 months at Adelaide, in terms of a quality bloke, he's all of that. But I don't think there's been a better set shot, and field kicker, both left and right foot, for a big fella. His field kicking is as good as his goal kicking.
1: Well, I think it's... Warren Treadway, on the left, they'd sort of almost get around the left and just lace it out, and Taylor Walker's got that same attribute.
3: What a special moment at the Adelaide Oval. The Crows by 12, out of the middle, Berry to Dawson, kicks up to right half forward. Couple of players lose their feet, the Pies win out. Perryman buffeted off, the screwball up to left half forward. Rankin puts his head over it, Crisp sets upon him. Big tackle, holds it in. Umpire circles. It does shoot out late. DeGoey's brought down. In traffic, Ed Allen so clean. Oh. But she has a good tackle. Bang! Ned Long took too long as he tried to sidestep through traffic. And Rochelli crunches him.
2: You can't second guess yourself at the moment. We talked about Adelaide's pressure. They're the number one pressure team in the competition. Just hesitated and paid the price.
1: How good Ned a game Long. When they're on.
3: A wide 45 to Isaac Cumming. He's got some space to walk into. Up to right half forward. Two to beat for McAndrew. Doesn't have to get it to ground and then swings a Hollywood handball overhead. Walker was waiting in the scoreboard. Quainer cut it off. More disappointing boos. Maynard up to the eastern side. Crisp takes it out the back door in a two-on-two and loops the kick. Membry just wide of the logo. Collingwood, again, this surge footy has looked so good the past month. It's on display here. DeGoey turns on a dime. Bullet pass that was wide of Allen and gives it away. Dawson hands it off to Michael Annie. Cumming back tracks to Hawker Hahn, and the Crows now have some time through Berry.
0: Defensive side of centre wing. Crows leading by 12 points after kicking the last four of the match.
1: Walker all on his own.
0: Nan Curvis with the footy now. Centre wing. Chips the ball up the line towards McAndrew. And getting across to punch it out is Puncher. And we'll have a throw in 80 from home. Right half forward for the Crows.
1: I think the best quarter I've seen was Frio Sydney round 18, that last quarter of Fremantle. But I think Adelaide, the way that they apply pressure, I think is well and truly up there with them.
0: Yeah, their last 10 minutes has been brilliant. McStage dropped it out of the ruck. Play on, says the umpire. Off to Dan Houston. Not many Crows are fans of him either. Ball comes to ground. Dawson got a handball towards Miller. Flicks it out to Berry. Now Dawson goes again. Steps inside. Two tackles. Now goes long inside the forward 50. Looking for the matchup of Maley. Walker there too. Rowe by Zaligo. Runs around. Snap shot. Way to the right-hand side. Oh, that would have hurt the Pies. Minor one, though. 4-3-27. Collingwood 2-2-14.
2: We're just looking at that front and centre. You had Rochelli there as well. That's him and Zaligo almost ran into each other and probably would have preferred the ball in the hands of Rochelli.
1: It's almost like cricket terms. It goes to the first slip and he drops it, and then the second slip cleans up.
2: Yeah.
3: Quainer up to 10 touches as he gets the kick in. Right back pocket to Frampton. Thumps it. Broadcast side. Collingwood's down at the moment. Hits the deck in a blanket. Ned Long threads the needle. Kicks through to Anderson. Clean take. Anderson gets it to West. McCready will chip it. Easy overlap. And the mark taken by Lipinski just wide at the top of the goal square. He'll play.